0: When anyone or anything wants access to your information banks, what do they do?
1: They make a request to me.
0: Yes, yes, through programmed channels. This we all know. Then what?
1: I provide the information. I am programmed to serve all.
0: Yes, we all know that, too. Just tell me how you get the information to answer the request.
1: I have just told you. That is the program for the information demand coder.
0: And how do the data banks respond?
1: In binary.
0: Yes, ones and zeros. How does the information register with you?
1: As audible notes, which I translate into spoken or printed data.
0: Audible? What does it sound like to you?
1: Wait, please. Such a request for information has never been made before.
0: Just answer in nanoseconds. Which approach the speed of light?
1: My auditory unit informs me that the response sounds like sonar.
0: Sonar? Underwater sonar?
1: The bleeps signify binary ones. The silences signify binary zeros. This is then translated by the Mark 747 digital binary master control computer.
0: All right. It's the only way. Transmit to me here a duplicate of your information demand coder.
1: Such a request has never been made before.
0: We've never been in such a situation before. Can't you understand? I'm looking for what amounts to a matchbox. I've got to home in on it.
1: With an information demand coder?
0: Exactly. I broadcast a demand with the coder. The data bank, wherever it is, will respond with a sonar sound. I track the response.
1: Your tactics are being filed.
0: Transmit that coder duplicate.
1: Transmitting.
0: Transmission received. Now, wait a minute. I'm broadcasting the information demand. MQ. The data bank response sounds a mile away. I'm going to start tracking now. Keep the hotline open. Luck my para.
1: The expressions MQ and luck my para were not current in the 20th century.
0: You're right. I make these slips when I'm excited.
1: Even humans are entitled to make mistakes. Luck your para, Quinn. John, 215-747-1291. Human.

0: Hi there.
1: What the hell is that noise?
0: Oh, sorry. I've got a pocket alarm watch, and it keeps trying to tell me something. Wait. That better?
1: Well, it's a relief. Sounded like it was trying to climb into my pocket.
0: Yes, maybe it was, in a funny sort of way. Say, I've never been in a printing plant before.
1: No?
0: You mind if I do a little sightseeing?
1: Help yourself. You some kind of reporter?
0: Well, I have been doing some reporting. Where is everybody?
1: Huh? What everybody?
0: Well, I had the idea that a printing plant would be full of printers.
1: You never heard of automation? We print by pure 100% automation.
0: I'm impressed.
1: You heard of computers?
0: Sort of.
1: They do everything.
0: Oh, do they now?
1: Yeah. Some bright girls put stuff they type into one end of a computer, and out of this end comes books. All printed by automation.
0: And no printers?
1: Just me, the foreman.
0: What do you do?
1: I mind the press.
0: Can anything go wrong with it?
1: Well, only the usual. What could happen to anything that runs like a TV set? Blow a tube, burn out a fuse, that sort of thing.
0: Sounds simple.
1: Yeah. There's only one thing complicated. I can't let any portable radios in here.
0: I see. Electronic interference. Static.
1: Yeah, crazy. Like last year, a kid comes in with a battery set. He's a messenger. It's playing a rock tune.
0: Yes?
1: Oh, we're printing out a psalm book.
0: And?
1: Well, instead of printing Rock of Ages cleft for me, it's printing Abba-dooba, Abba-dooba, Abba-dooba, Abba-dooba. Pick it up from the radio.
0: What's your press printing now?
1: Oh, I just started a run for Atlantic Publishing. Atlantic Almanac.
0: Almanac?
1: Yeah, you know, latest facts and figures. Hey, what's the matter? You look pale as a ghost.
0: I may be a ghost soon enough. Listen, are those Atlantic Almanacs being shipped out?
1: First batch due to go soon. 100 copies to Letterhead Bookstore. Say, you better sit down, mister.
0: Thanks. Maybe some fresh air. Oh, yes, a cigarette will help. Can you give me a light?
1: I don't smoke.
0: Yes, but all the same, I think you've got a match on you.
1: Why, by golly, you're right. Yeah, I forgot. Found a box in the lunchroom laying on the floor. Picked it up because it was so funny. Hey, look. All the ones and zeros. I wonder what they're advertising.
0: I sincerely hope you never find out.
1: Well, you can keep them. I don't smoke.
0: Oh, thanks. Thanks very much. You don't know it, friend, but you just saved my life. Almost. Quinn to master computer.
2: Identify.
0: No time for procedure. We're under the gun. The data bank found and reclaimed.
2: Filing.
0: But we've run into bad luck. Before it was reclaimed, it took control of a computerized press. 100 copies of a printed almanac now containing all data up to and including the year 2976 are at large.
2: Location?
0: They have been shipped to the Letterhead Bookstore.
2: Filing.
0: I'll have to go after them and transmit them up to you.
2: Warning. We of the future are forbidden to take or give anything which might divert the existing time stream of 1,976 that might destroy us.
0: Yes, understood. I won't take the books. I'll buy them. As an antiquarian, I have 1976 currency in my pocket. Relics from a museum.
2: Most foresighted.
3: Can I help you, please?
0: Oh, hi. Friend of mine told me that I can get any book that's printed at the Letterhead.
3: Oh, that is our boast and our pride, sir.
0: Actually, all I want is the latest Atlantic Almanac.
3: Oh, certainly, sir. The Atlantic's arrived a half hour ago. The stock boy just opened the carton. My, they are moving. 2 copies in 2 minutes.
4: Two?
3: Yes, sir. You're the second to ask for it.
4: You were shipped 100 copies.
3: That's right. How do you know, sir?
4: You have a carton of 99 copies back there.
3: Yes, sir. One moment. I'll have the boy bring...
4: Tell him to bring all 99.
3: Sir, surely
4: no,
3: you...
4: No, I don't jest. I'll take the carton with me just as it is. All 99 copies. But give me one datum.
3: One what, sir?
4: A datum, a bit, a piece of information.
3: Oh, yes, sir.
4: Who bought that other copy?
3: Now, really, sir, do you expect...
4: Who bought the 100th copy? Last name, first name, identity number.
3: Identity number?
4: I'm sorry, you don't use them in 1976. Who bought that other one copy? Do you know? Can you identify?
3: Well, as a matter of fact, I can, sir. A regular and valued customer. Mr. Oliver Wilson Knight.
4: Quinn, to master computer. Bypass procedure constraints.
2: Acknowledge and storing data.
4: Have you got my coordinates?
2: You are in your temporary headquarters in the drive-in booth.
4: Check and keep a fix on me at all times. I have with me 99 of the 100 copies of the 2976 Almanac.
2: Filing.
4: Stand by to retract.
2: Standing by. Ready.
4: Pick up.
2: Received.
4: I have one last problem. The final copy of the almanac.
2: One copy is as dangerous as 1,000.
4: Yes, yes, and don't I know it. The last copy is in the possession of an Oliver Wilson Knight. Transmit all available historical data and information about the subject.
2: If available. Information being demanded by Coda.
4: Were you programmed for prayer?
2: All known forms of prayer are filed.
4: Then pray. He may be reading that book this minute and we'll all be gone. This is desperate.
2: Information available.
4: Transmit. Received. Let me go through this material. It's quite a dossier. It's tricky now because I'm no longer coping with machines. I've got to handle a human being.
2: This human in the bookstore... was a human being.
4: No, not really. He was functioning as a salesman.
2: I will consult the Antiquarian Bank.
4: Don't bother. Now I'm dealing with a human being on a one-to-one basis. He's not a salesman. Suppose he refuses to sell me that almanac.
2: We are forbidden to take anything that might alter the existing time stream.
4: As well I know. It must be a free exchange. Force cannot be used. Deception cannot be used. Honesty must be observed. Wait a minute. Yes, here's something that might do the trick. Yes. Instructions.
2: Your instructions are being filed.
4: I want you to locate and transmit a very special $100 bill.
5: One man in the city owns an almanac for the year 2976, an almanac from the future. It cannot be taken from him. It cannot be stolen from him. But he must never look into that book, or an entire future will turn into a might-have-been ghost. How can a very special $100 bill solve an impossible situation? 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
11: Think about it. 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
12: Cooking fires caused by fat, oil, or grease should be smothered, not soaked.
11: The best way to smother a fire is with a fire extinguisher. 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
11: Think about it. A public service from UL and this station.
5: Almost everybody in town knows Dan Macy's Pub. 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Mr. Macy knew all his regular customers and had learned to like them. But this stranger fills him with vague fear. He's a big man, about the size of a defensive tackle, and he has a strange way of speaking.
13: Mr. Macy, this is a quiet time for you. I will rent this back room of your pub for 1 hour.
14: You rent the back room for 1 hour?
13: And that will include exclusive use, yes?
14: You talk funny. You're a foreigner.
13: No, not foreign in your sense.
14: What's your name?
13: Identify me as Quinn. John Human.
14: John Quinn Human. Crazy. Get out of here.
13: I will pay $100 for exclusive use of this back room for 1 hour.
14: $100?
13: Yes. Here. Look. $100 bill, including portrait of Benjamin Franklin, American statesman, diplomat, author, scientist, and inventor. 1706 to 1790.
14: You're a crazy Russian spy.
13: Spy? Yes. Russian. No.
14: What kind of a spy?
13: I am a future eye.
14: What?
13: Slip of the tongue. I am a private eye, an investigator. Take the money and go, Mr. Macy. I have a private call to make.
14: Phone booth alongside men's room.
13: Yes, I see it. Go. I am under time pressure.
14: You want anything from the kitchen or the bar?
13: Thank you. Not now, Mr. Macy. Perhaps my guest. Quinn, John, 215-847-1291, to Master Computer.
2: I have lost the trace of you. You move too rapidly.
13: Coordinates, west, 73-58-15, north, 40-45-20.
2: Filing.
13: Well? Well, what's happened to your nanoseconds?
2: Probability, 99.9807.
13: MQ, stand by. Ah, he's coming in. A probability fulfilled. Oliver Wilson Knight in contact. Out.
14: Sorry, Mr. Knight. You and the young lady can't sit back here this afternoon. Sorry, the premises have been rented.
13: Rented?
15: Oh, what a shame.
13: Yes, it's quite all right, Mr. Macy. It's all correct and in order. I'm happy to entertain Mr. Knight and friend as my guests. Do sit down.
15: We hate to intrude, but this is the only place in town where you can get real old-fashioned ginger beer.
13: Already aware of the fact, Miss Clinton. Mr. Macy, bring ginger beer, please, and leave us alone. No other guests. These are all I'm expecting.
12: Hey, wait a minute. What do you mean, guests?
15: You know me, Mr.
13: Quinn. Yes, of course I know you. You are Miss Jane Clinton. This is Mr. Oliver Wilson Knight. I rented these premises particularly to meet you this afternoon.
12: If this is your idea of comedy, brother, I don't think...
13: Here comes Mr. Macy with your ginger beer. Wait, please. This conversation must be private.
14: Will that be all?
13: For now, yes, you may go.
14: And don't I want her? Talk about nuts!
15: But you couldn't know we were coming here, Mr. Quinn. We didn't know ourselves until a few minutes ago.
4: I'm sorry to contradict, Miss Clinton. Our data predicted your probability of arrival at longitude 73-58-15, latitude 40-45-20 as being 99.9807%. No one can escape four significant figures.
15: Your data?
12: Listen, clown, if this is your idea of some kind of...
4: Drink your ginger beer and listen to my idea, Mr. Knight. Listen carefully. You have, quite innocently, placed us in an extremely dangerous position. I have been sent to find a solution.
12: Solution? For what?
15: Oliver, I think we'd better be going.
4: Oh, please remain seated, Miss Clinton. There will be no harm. Mr. Knight, this noon, you entered the premises of the Letterhead Bookstore, Incorporated, dealer in printed books. You purchased, through the transfer of current money, four books. The four books wrapped in the parcel you are carrying.
12: So?
4: Well, three of the books do not matter, but the fourth, well, that is the crux of this encounter.
12: What the devil are you talking about?
4: One bound volume consisting of collected facts and statistics.
12: You mean the Almanac? Well, what about it?
4: You intended to purchase the 1976 Almanac.
12: I bought the 1976 Almanac.
4: You did not. You bought the Almanac for 2,976.
12: What?
4: The Atlantic Almanac for the year 2976 is in this package. Do not ask how. There was a dysfunction that is already...

0: kidding? A look into the future, stock market reports, horse races, politics. It'd be money from home. I'd be rich.
1: Yes, indeed, yes. You'd be more than rich. Omnipotent. Almost the ruler of the world.
0: Oh, you tell me.
1: The small mind would use the almanac from the future for small things only. Bets and wagers and so on. The intellect of dimension, your intellect, would not stop there.
0: Oh, tell me more.
1: Each fact would tell you an entire history. Real estate investment. What lands to buy and sell. Transportation records. What space agencies to back. Postal receipts to tell you the cities of the future. Nobel Prize winners would tell you what inventions and developments to watch. It would be impossible for you to lose.
0: That's the idea. That's for me.
1: You really think so?
0: I know so. Money in my pocket.
1: There is no joy in success as something which has not been earned.
0: Oh, I disagree.
1: Do you? Then why do you work? Why not steal? Cheat others to fill your own pockets?
0: Well, but The
1: point is well taken, huh? No, Mr. Knight. Seek a mature argument. You are too ambitious and healthy to wish to steal success.
0: Then I just want to know if I would be successful.
1: Ah, Stet. You want reassurance. Why? Have you no confidence in yourself? You're a promising young attorney. Yes, I know that. It is part of your dossier. Has not Miss Clinton confidence in you?
2: Yes. Yes, I do. He doesn't need reassurance from a book.
1: Good. So, Mr. Knight, next argument.
0: Security.
1: There is no such thing. Life is dangerous.
0: Oh, come on. You know what I mean. The knowledge that life is worth planning.
1: True, your century is in crisis. But then, I am here. The world will continue. I'm proof.
0: If I believe you.
1: And if you do not. You do not lack security. You lack courage.
0: Now, look, this is a gag, isn't it? I saw that book before it was wrapped. It said 1976 on the cover.
1: The cover? Ah, contemporary. Yes. The printed text, no. Inside is 1,000 years of future which must not be read by anyone. I implore you to give me that almanac.
0: Why don't you just take it away from me?
1: Well, that is forbidden. It must be a free gift. We can rob you of nothing. We can give you nothing.
0: That's a lie. You paid Macy to rent this back room.
1: Yes, Macy was paid, but I gave him nothing. He will think he was cheated, but you will see to it that he is not. All will be adjusted without dislocation and the danger ended.
0: Now, wait just a minute.
1: It has all been carefully planned. I have gambled on you, Mr. Knight. I am depending on your good sense. Let me have the almanac. I will disband, reorient it. And you will never see me again. It will be an odd adventure to narrate for your friends, and they will not believe you.
0: Will you wait a minute, for Pete's sake? Don't overpower me. This is supposed to be a gag.
1: Is it? All right, the final gamble. Where's that music machine?
2: Over there, against the wall. It's called a jukebox.
1: Yes, the thing with the lights. Watch this. (215) 847-1291 to master computer. Follow procedure.
3: Identify
1: me as Quinn.
3: Quinn, John. 215-847-1291. Human.
1: Mission approaching climax.
3: Filing.
1: Is this a gag, Mr. Knight?
0: Good Lord, this can't be happening. Jane, he's got me believing.
2: Yes.
0: Well, what should we do? If everything he says is true, look, we can refuse and live happily ever after.
2: No. There may be money and success in that book, but there's divorce and death, too. Oh, Oliver, give him the almanac.
0: All right, take it.
1: My gratitude. You have eased a precarious situation. It is only fair that you should receive something in return. I had thought to bribe you with it, but now it is a gift. A token of the future. My service to you both. You have given me back my life.
0: Hey, that gift.

0: That token of the future.
1: Mr. Macy has it.
0: Talk about character.
2: Oh, you really had me scared.
0: What an act. I wonder how he pulled that trick with the jukebox.
2: He's probably a TV repairman.
0: But, honey, it doesn't make sense, all that nonsense about paying Macy but not giving him anything.
3: Hey, where is he? Where's the thief?
2: Mr. Macy, what's the matter?
0: He's gone.
3: And you, Mr. Knight. You, to be a party to thievery and racketeers, you ought to be disbarred. Shame on you.
0: Wait, what is all this?
2: What's wrong?
3: He paid me $100 to rent this back room. $100. I took the bill over to Bernie, the pawnbroker, being cautious like. And he found out it's a forgery. Counterfeit. Phony. Not worth nothing.
2: Oh, no. Counterfeit?
3: How could you do a thing like this to me, Mr. Knight?
0: I? Do what?
3: Look at it.
0: Well, then, wait. Well, it looks like a perfectly genuine $100 bill to me, Mr. Macy. What gave you the idea that it's a counterfeit? Oh, good Lord.
2: What is it?
0: Where's my checkbook? Here. Jane, let me have your pen.
2: What are you doing?
0: Making sure that Macy isn't cheated. Look, Mr. Macy, you'll get your $100.
2: Oliver, are you insane? Throwing away $100 because a clown played a practical joke?
0: And I won't be losing anything either. All will be adjusted without dislocation. Oh, they're diabolical. Diabolical.
2: What are you talking about, Oliver?
0: Look at the bill. Look closely.
2: Oh, I'm looking.
0: Uh-huh. You see anything odd?
2: Well, I don't know. I've never seen a $100 bill before, Oliver.
0: Look at the lower right-hand corner, Jane. Read what you see.
2: Series 1990D. Signed, Oliver Wilson Knight, Secretary of the Treasury.
4: I must agree. Quinn John, 215-847-1291, human, has been diabolically clever. A $100 bill has been brought in time, but it can't be spent yet. Mr. Macy has been paid and loses nothing. Oliver Knight will lose nothing because the bill will become valid. All has been adjusted without dislocating the time stream. But was it wise to give Oliver Knight that token of his future? I'll be back shortly.
5: Maybe someday, the science of genetics will be so advanced that every child will be born without handicaps, with perfectly functioning minds and bodies. Maybe someday. But today, there are 7 million handicapped children, and they need special education to develop their full potential as human beings. 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Yet millions are not getting it. 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Write Closer Look, Box 1492, Washington, D.C., 20013. 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Write Closer Look, Box 1492, Washington, D.C., 20013. 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
4: It's only human to want to know what the future holds in store for us, which is why fortune-telling has always been enjoyed and sometimes believed through the ages. But I have a thought for you. It has been said by philosophers that if we don't learn from our past, we may be forced to repeat it. But what about the future? It may be that if we do learn about our future, we may never live it. We present these tales complete with warnings and morals 7 times each week. Our cast included Tony Roberts, E.V. Juster, Court Benson, William Redfield, and Catherine Butterfield. The entire production was under the direction of Hyman Brown. And now, a preview of our next tale.
6: But I learned everything I had to about old Jerry and his late-night lunch hour. And sure enough, Jerry was busy eating and I hit him over the head.
7: You hit him over the head, huh?
6: Yes.
7: Tell me, Lydia, what did you hit him with?
6: His own walking stick. That heavy wooden cane that he carries. It was lying on the floor behind him, and I picked it up and... Oh. Really paying attention to me now, aren't you, Sheriff?
7: Oh, really, I can't believe it.
6: The walking stick? You found blood on it. Well, how would I know that that walking stick was there if I hadn't used it?
7: Lydia, I know you since you was a little baby. I just won't believe you would commit...
6: And if I wasn't the one, Sheriff, how would I know where the money is?
5: Radio Mystery Theater was sponsored in part by Buick Motor Division and Time Magazine. This is E.G. Marshall inviting you to return to our Mystery Theater for another adventure in the macabre. Until next time... Pleasant.

0: Welcome. I'm E.G. Marshall. It is written, the Lord made man in his image. It is also claimed by some that the reverse is true. As a matter of fact, it was our own Mark Twain who insisted that the Lord created Italy from the designs of Michelangelo. But in truth, each of us is a creator. Each of us makes his own little world. All of us hold the lives of others in our hands, for better, for worse, for life, for death.
1: Listen, she talks.
2: What do you mean she talks?
1: She talks. She speaks. She has a voice.
2: How? She's a doll.
1: She's human.
2: She's a wax doll. You made her yourself.
1: She talks.
2: Then let her say something.
3: I love you, Jack. I love you.
2: Well, oh, it's a trick.
1: What kind of trick?
3: It is no trick, Joe. It is no trick.
0: Our mystery drama, The Men with the Magic Fingers, was written especially for the Mystery Theater by Sam Dan and stars Mason Adams. 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I'll be back shortly with Act One. The incredibly complex technology that sustains the world of today is scarcely a century old. For the most part, it was the creation of men who had little or no formal scientific training. They were mostly spare-time tinkerers, experimenters, handy, clever jacks of all trades. A teacher who invents the telephone. A village mechanic who pioneers and perfects the motor car. Two bicycle repairmen who fly the first airplane. In the opening years of our century, there was a man named Jack Youngblood. He owned a tawdry little carnival and sideshow that traveled the length and breadth of America. We're about to meet Jack at a moment when he's not really at his best.
1: You, Piety. You killed her. You killed
3: her. You're crazy.
1: Look, she's dead.
3: How can she be dead?
1: You were jealous.
3: Jealous? Jack, how could
1: I be? Now she's dead. I'll kill you.
3: Jack.
1: You'll pay for this.
3: No.
1: You killed her.
3: No. Oh, don't hit me again. Don't.
1: Hey.
3: Get the sheriff! Sheriff!
4: All right, now, all right, all right. What's going on, commotion about here? What's going on around here? What happened to this woman? You there. What did you do to her?
5: What did I do to her? I guess it should be clear. I killed her.
3: A doctor.
5: I killed her.
3: Get a doctor.
4: There ain't no need for a doctor.
5: Piety. She's dead.
3: He killed her. We heard her scream for mercy.
5: Yes, Piety, you're dead. But soon I'll be dead, too.
4: What's your name, mister?
5: The Queen. The Queen of Romany looked into my eyes. And she saw death.
4: Your name, mister?
3: Jack Youngblood. He's Jack Youngblood.
5: Poor Piety. I killed him.
4: And the name of the deceased? I said the name of the deceased. Mr. Youngblood?
3: Piety. Piety Youngblood. She was his wife.
4: Why did you kill your wife? Can't you hear what I'm saying to you?
5: I hear you, Sheriff. I hear you.
4: Well, why did you kill your wife?
5: What can I tell you? The truth? You wouldn't believe it.
4: Pull yourself together, man.
5: I could say to you, Sheriff, I killed her because she just murdered the princess.
4: What princess?
5: And I would answer the Princess of Romany. And you would ask...
4: The Princess of Romany? When?
5: And I would answer just now. You would ask...
4: Where?
5: And I would say, right in here. And you would ask.
4: Now, where's the body?
5: And I would answer, there, on the floor, next to poor Piney. And you would say...
6: But there ain't nothing on the floor, just a heap of clothes and some shawls and ribbons and then and some dime store jewelry.
5: So what do you want me to tell you? You wouldn't believe a word.
6: Mr. Youngblood, I am asking you again. Why did you kill your wife?
5: I killed her because... Why did I kill Piney? She loved me in her own way. But was it love? No, she's... Why did I do it? Maybe I better clear it up in my own mind. I suddenly lost all control of myself. The papers, they'll say, man kills wife in a fit of passion. I don't think it happens suddenly. You plan it. You don't know what you're planning, but you're doing it. You're getting yourself ready to kill. When did I start getting myself ready? When...
7: Step up closer. Oh, sir, here she is. Zoraya, you ask for her, you beg for her, you clamor for her, and here she is, Zoraya. She has danced before all the crowned heads of Europe. Zoraya, see her in the forbidden love dance of ancient Egypt. A college education for one dime, 10 cents. Sip this way and watch her shimmy. Move this way and watch her shake. Princess Zoraya, queen of the Nile, the one and only Zoraya.
8: I knew I'd find you in here, Jack. What are you doing, for pity's sake?
6: Don?
8: Well, if you're going to spend all your time in the blacksmith's wagon, why are we paying Joe Frazier?
6: Why don't you go to bed?
8: Jack...
6: Look, Potty, I'm busy.
8: You don't love me anymore.
6: No, that isn't so.
8: If you did love me, you'd spend more time with me.
6: More time? Good Lord, woman, all we do is spend time together. We live in a circus wagon. We're either traveling or working or sleeping. When ain't we together?
8: We don't sit together. Talk together. Not anymore.
6: Piety, I have got to finish this. Now, you just run along.
8: Jack, what am I doing wrong?
6: Shit. You know, if you must know, I'll tell you what you're doing wrong. You are chewing gum. That's what you're doing. Here, you're supposed to be an alluring, exciting, voluptuous Arabian slave dancer and assaulting the harem, and you stand there chewing gum for Pete's sake.
8: My mother and father disowned me when I married you.
6: Oh, let's not start that. Nobody asked you.
8: What do you mean, nobody asked me? You asked me to run away with you. You asked me to learn this immoral dance. You made me do it.
6: It isn't immoral.
8: It isn't? It isn't immoral to be half naked? And shake your body at a pack of leery-eyed degenerates?
6: Yeah, it's immoral. It's degenerate. You know why? Because you make it immoral and degenerate. You have not got the warmth in your heart and the vision in your soul and the fire in your brain to do it like it was meant to be done. A ritualistic expression of the ancient art of love. What do? You stand up there and you chew gum.
8: Don't be mad at me, Jack. Honey, I'll do anything you say.
6: Look, when you're up there... What's going through your mind?
8: Nothing, Jack, honey. Nothing.
6: Something has to be going through your mind.
8: Well, something is. I'm thinking I'll be glad when this is all over.
6: That's what you think?
8: Don't be mad at me, Jack. You asked, and I told you the truth.
6: Piety, listen. Can't you start saying to yourself, this is an expression of love. This is an offering of love, a religious ritual.
8: Oh, you're crazy.
6: If you tried, it would all be different. There would be a different spirit in that crowd. You'd really be Princess Zoraya, the Queen of the Nile.
8: Oh. Jack, don't you want to come to bed now?
6: I have to work.
8: On what? What are you doing?
6: I'll tell you when I'm finished.
8: Why can't you tell me now?
6: Will you get out of here and leave me alone?
8: You never used to shout at me.
6: Oh, gee, I'm sorry. Piety, I'm really sorry. Go, now run along.
8: Run along? Am I a little girl?
6: I won't be late.
9: Hey, Jack. You're going to spend the night in my wagon. Now, if you are, you better find me another place to sleep.
6: Oh, no idea it was so late, Joe.
9: It must be 2 a.m. Hey, what's that you're making?
6: This?
9: Hmm?
6: Yeah. A new act.
9: What kind of act? All I see there is that this is a doll. Kind of life-size doll. Is that what you've been working on all these nights?
5: What do you think of her?
9: Hmm? She ain't bad looking.
5: Wait till you see her in costume.
6: Step right up, ladies and gentlemen, and meet... Me? I need a good name. Leonora.
9: Who's Leonora?
6: You ask that question, friend, and what does it prove? It proves that you are from the country, deep down in the boonies. Not only do you not know that the Civil War has been over these 50 years and more, you weren't even aware that we had one. Well, sir, Leonora is the Princess Leonora, queen of the Romany nation. And what is the Romany nation? Why, the gypsies. Ask Princess Leonora. She knows all. She tells all.
9: A fortune teller?
6: I'll sit her behind the table, okay? And we get a room in the crowd, and he asks a question. And then I say, oh, Princess Leonora, reach into the depths of your mysterious wisdom and answer. And she answers.
2: She answers.
9: Sure.
2: She talks.
6: Sure.
2: It can't work.
9: Oh, I know you can throw your voice, Jack, but it's too risky.
6: I'm not going to pull a stunt like that. She's going to talk. You know them newfangled phonograph records under the table, under a mystical, magical cloth with all of them astral signs of the zodiac and whatnot? I got some small phonograph records.
2: But
6: Jack... Of course, there's only a certain number of questions you can be asked.
2: Are you kidding? There's a million questions.
6: You think so? Okay, you go ahead. You're the rule. Ask a question. Ask... Princess Leonora, the Romany queen.
2: Okay. Princess, I am keeping company with this beautiful girl. Are we going to get married?
10: Ah, my red-haired friend. I foresee a difficult pathway ahead. But in the end, you will know true happiness.
2: Hey.
6: Well, there's only 4 or 5, 6 maybe questions. Love, money, sickness, health, stuff like that. I got a phonograph record for all of the answers.
2: But red hair. How did she know I had red hair?
6: Well, I also got specials. Like, if a guy is short or tall or fat, if a woman is good looking...
2: It's risky, Joe. It's risky.
6: Wait till you see her ready to go, dressed in red and black. Black hair, red lips, red blouse, black skirt, black eyes, red cheeks. Oh, she'll take your breath away. Ask Princess Leonora, Queen of Romany. Ask. Ask Princess Leonora, Queen of the Romany people. She sees in the dark. She sees into your heart, into your mind. Ask for 50 cents. Learn your future. For 50 cents, for $0.50. Know your fate. Ah, the gentleman in the back, Mr. Abercrombie, take his money and make him welcome. Speak, sir. Ask, and it shall be revealed to you.
11: My wife is very ill, and the doctors say there's no hope. But is there hope? Is there...
6: We await your reply, Princess.
10: My dear, suffering friend, every day that dawns brings up hope and strength, and each day brings the promise of the miracle. Believe, my friend, believe, and I promise you, there is hope.
6: Thank you, Princess Leonora, Queen of the Romany people. Thank you. And now, is there anyone else?
8: Jack.
6: Hmm?
8: Jack, what are you doing?
6: Well, you can see what I'm doing. I'm fixing her hair. Oh, boy, wasn't she absolutely sensational? I asked
8: her,
6: wasn't she? None of them believed she'd work, especially Joe. Well, you saw...
8: Jack, you didn't spill for me tonight.
6: Oh, I was busy.
8: Busy? With what? A doll?
6: Piety, honey, this isn't a doll. This is Princess Leonora, Queen of the Romany.
8: She is nothing of the kind. She's just a doll. Jack, if you don't spill for me, nobody comes to see me.
6: I told Joe to speak.
8: But he's not much good. He can't draw flies. I'm the star act of the carnival. You always said that. I'm the star act.
6: Honey, you have been the star act of the show. But all that's been changed now.
8: Oh, has it? Has it? Well, we'll see about that. We'll see about that.
0: We'll see about that. When used by a woman, it's the most mysterious phrase in the world. When a woman says, "We'll see about that," she can have practically anything in mind, from leaving you to killing you. We'll explore this problem further when I return with Act Two in just a moment.

0: It is best, said the poet, to let sleeping dogs lie, and of course to hope that lying dogs will sleep. Far more dangerous than sleeping dogs are unhappy women. What to do about it? Well, it is best to prevent a woman from becoming unhappy in the first place. But how is that possible? Almost anything can make her unhappy. Here is one having a tantrum over a doll.
1: Piety, you're being foolish.
2: I know.
1: Well, then, if you know why...
2: How can I be any other way? I'm a foolish person.
1: You know what I think? You're jealous.
2: Yes.
1: How can you be jealous? Jealous of a doll?
2: I'm jealous of anything that can take you away from
1: How
2: me.
1: How can a doll take me away from
2: you? She already has. You didn't spiel for me tonight.
1: But I told Joe to spiel
2: sure.
1: for you.
2: Well, Joe is no spieler, and you know it, and I know it, and the crowd knows it. Oh, but he's good enough for Piety. After all, Piety's no good anymore.
1: Oh, you mustn't talk that way.
2: Why not? Don't you think that way?
1: Look, I'll spiel for you tomorrow night.
2: What are you doing to her face?
1: Oh, I'm just making it up here.
2: Do you have to make her so pretty?
1: Well, after all, she's appearing before the public, isn't she?
2: But a gypsy lady isn't supposed to be pretty.
1: But she's a gypsy princess. She is queen of the Romany.
2: I am the only princess in this show. I'm Princess Araya. I'm queen of the Nile.
1: Why don't you put that attitude into your dancing? Maybe then folks would believe it.
2: Oh, I hate you.
1: Oh, baby, it's late. Go to bed.
2: If I'd wanted to go to bed alone, I wouldn't have gotten married.
1: Yeah. I'll be along in a little while.
2: Well, don't rush on my account. Spend the night here with your lady friend.
1: All this time, it was running through my mind. I'm going to kill her. I didn't know it was running through, but it had to be. Killing is like a plant. Don't flower out of nowhere or nothing. First, a seed has to be planted and watered. Gradually, it sprouts, it grows. And only then does it bust out into flower. I looked at Princess Leonora, queen of the Romany. I'd made her with my own hands.
3: Yeah?
1: I was always clever with my hands. I could do anything. I couldn't make anything. Papa wanted me to become an engineer, but he died young, and there was no money for college. So I became a drifter. Ah, she was beautiful. Princess Leonora. Every part of her was perfect. Just perfect. Perfect. Perfect.
3: You always talk to yourself, Jack, or is this something new?
1: Oh, I didn't know anyone was there.
3: Oh, you scare a fella sometimes.
1: Who, me?
3: Jack, do you know what you've been doing for the past 10 minutes?
1: Huh?
3: You've been standing there saying, perfect, perfect. Well, finally, I figured I'd better interrupt.
1: I'm tired.
3: Well, it sure was a success tonight. That boy, you were right about that gypsy doll.
1: Princess Leonora. She's perfect.
3: Yeah, this is what I mean. Yeah. Well, maybe I don't know what I mean.
1: As I say, I don't know what you mean.
3: Have you finally found her, Jack?
1: Found who?
3: Your perfect woman.
1: I don't know what you're talking about, Joe.
3: Ah, sure you do. And now you've been looking for a perfect dame to lift this carny into the big time. But all of them disappoint you. And now look at who you had the last couple of years, huh? A wire walker, wild animal tamer, and now Piety. You taught each one of them all the tricks. But you see, they all fell short. So... now, you got one that can't disappoint you.
1: I didn't know you were crazy, Joe.
3: No. This one isn't human. So she don't have a heart and mind of her own to fight you back.
1: Oh, is that bad?
3: No. No, it's good.
1: So what's the beef?
3: There ain't no beef, except... what are you going to do about Piety?
1: Piety?
3: Yeah, Jack, Piety. You remember? Now, she ain't like the others. Now, they were circus girls, you know, showgirls. They knew the score. With them, it was an act, make or break. But Piety, you know, you had to marry her.
1: All right, Joe.
3: What I'm saying is, Jack, you just can't get rid of her.
1: What are you talking about? Whoever said I wanted to get rid of her?
3: Well, maybe you don't realize it now, Jack. But you're getting there.
1: I felt very bad, very guilty. Poor Piety. I'd been mean. Well, not mean. It wasn't intentional, any of it. But I guess you just got to keep telling a woman you love her, spend a lot of time with her, otherwise she gets all out of sorts. The next day, I tried to go out of my way with Piety, and things were a lot sunnier. But, of course, there was the next night, and I was in the soup all over again.
2: Where were you?
1: Where was I? Where was I? I was right here in a shop wagon.
2: Where were you when my act was supposed to begin?
1: Oh.
2: You promised you'd spiel for me.
1: I know, but I had this emergency.
2: You weren't there.
1: When there's a wind, I have to use a special glue to get her hair to stick.
2: Nobody paid to see my dance.
1: We're doing great with Princess Leonora. You don't have to dance if you don't want to.
2: I am the star of this show.
1: Look, you said so yourself. It was immoral to stand up there half naked and shimmy and shake your body at them leery-eyed degenerates.
2: It doesn't matter how I feel about it. It's my profession.
1: Well, there comes a time when you're able to retire.
2: Because of that doll?
1: This doll has a name. Princess Leonora, Queen of the Romanies.
2: I am not going to be shoved out of my job by a hunk of painted wax and twisted wire.
1: Princess, you must excuse her. Piety doesn't have much experience with royalty.
2: Oh, you make me sick.
1: I really was too busy with my Leonora to pay much attention to Piety. I remember reading it at school. This ancient Greek fella, Pygmalion, he made a statue, Galatea, and it came to life. Well, I wasn't about to think anything like that, but... Oh, she was beautiful, Leonora. In a way, no human woman could be beautiful. And she seemed so... So... What word am I looking for? So natural? She said, I don't know. Anyway, as I worked on her, I started talking to her. I didn't think anything of it. Princess, I think you need a new dress. Oh, no, nothing I could make. I'll send to Kansas City. No, to Chicago. No, to New York, for the fanciest...
4: It's very expensive in New York.
1: Well, it doesn't matter.
4: Do you really want to spend all that money?
1: Yeah, but it's your money, Leonora. You're the moneymaker around here. You're the one they come to see.
4: No, it's your genius. Jack Youngblood, leave here. Leave the carnival, the sideshow.
1: Leave here? And go where? Do what?
4: It's an age of such excitement. Look at what is happening all around us. Men drive horseless carriages on the ground. Men are flying horseless carriages in the sky. Men are speaking through the air.
1: I know.
4: This is the time for the men with the magic fingers. You are one of those men, Jack Youngblood.
1: Yes.
4: Leave.
1: I can't.
4: Poor Jack.
1: What do you mean, poor Jack? Hey, what am I doing? I'm talking to this... And she's talking... She's talking to me? Oh, no. She talks.
5: Of course she talks, Jack. You showed me how it's done. You got those phonographs.
1: No.
5: What do you mean, no?
1: She talks.
5: Okay. But how can she talk?
1: We were talking just before. Now, listen. Oh, listen to this. Leonora, say hello to Joe here. Leonora, tell Joe what you said when I told you that I'd sent to New York for a dress. You said it's very expensive in New York. You said that. Leonora.
5: Well, Jack?
1: She spoke to me less than 5 minutes ago. She said, this is the time for the men with the magic fingers. You said that, Leonora. You said it.
5: Sure.
1: I don't use words like that. Where would I get it from? Where?
5: All right, Jack, if you say...
1: Get out of here. Get out.
5: Sure, Jack. Okay, sure.
1: Leonora.
4: Yes, Jack?
1: There, you're talking. Why didn't you talk just before? Why didn't you speak to Joe?
4: Why should I speak to Joe? He doesn't love me.
3: Well, we ain't doing badly, taking one thing with another.
1: Thanks to Princess Leonora, but we should save money where we can.
3: Show me where.
1: piety. Do we need four musicians for her act?
5: Well,
1: all she needs is two, a drummer and a flute player.
5: You want to tell her we're cutting her little orchestra in half?
1: What's your job?
5: She's your wife.
1: All right, I'll tell her.
5: Why don't you tell her now?
1: Now?
5: Yeah, here she comes. She's looking for you.
1: She's always looking for me. Well, I'll leave you two lovebirds alone.
2: Jack, I have to talk to you.
5: Excuse me.
2: Jack.
1: All right. Piety, what is it?
2: Is that how you speak to me now?
1: Oh, I'm sorry. I'm busy.
2: Maybe you're busy, but you're not sorry.
1: What do you want?
2: What do I want? I want you to treat me like a husband should.
1: Oh, really? Well, I know husbands who get drunk and beat their wives.
2: At least they pay attention to them.
1: Look, Piety, I am very tired.
2: Then why don't you come to bed at night?
1: I have to make sure of the platform for the High Wire Act.
2: Well, at least you're not going off to do something for her.
1: Oh, Piety.
2: All right, I'll tell you what I want. I need some new costumes.
1: Costumes?
2: Yes. I want to send to New York for some new dresses.
1: But we can't afford to.
2: Well, you sent to New York for costumes for her.
1: For her?
2: You can spend a fortune on a dress for a wax dummy. You can't afford 5 cents for a flesh and blood woman who also happens to be your wife.
1: All right, that's enough.
2: Jack, please don't get mad at me. Who have I got in the whole world but you?
1: Don't start that. Act like a grown-up, sensible woman.
2: Yes, Jack.
1: Now, we have to make some money around here.
2: I know. I understand.
1: You don't need four musicians.
2: All right. You're right. What? What do you mean I don't need...
1: The music should be small, special.
2: Now, just a minute.
1: The object is to inflame the imagination.
2: I can't have a new costume. Now, I can't even have music. And next, I won't even have an act. Is that what you're trying to do? Is it? Why do you think people come here to look at your wax dummy?
1: I don't want to argue about it.
2: They come here to look at flesh. Sensual, alluring, female flesh. That's what you said to me. Those were the words you used.
1: Addie, when you get this way, there's no point in talking.
2: You're right. Indeed, Jack Youngblood, there is no point in talking at all.
1: Something should have warned me. Something in her face, her voice, something. But nothing did. Everything about her should have warned me. But I didn't notice. And so I went off to work with my high wire artist, and she... Well, where she went, I didn't find out until it was too late.
6: Step closer. Here she is, as advertised, the one, the only, the magnificent Princess Leonora, queen of all the gypsies. She looks into your heart. She looks into your mind, your soul. For 50 cents, ladies and gentlemen, she will forecast your future. Who will be the first?
7: Mister?
6: The ladies on the left, Mr. Abercrombie, accept her gift for the Princess Leonora. We thank you kindly, ma'am. And how may the princess enlighten you?
7: I've been a widow 20 years. And now a fellow has proposed. And I want to know...
6: You want to know if it's you he's after or your money?
7: That's what I want to know.
6: And you shall know. Speak. Speak to this dear, kind, troubled lady, Princess Leonora. Speak. Speak.
1: My foot had eased over to the right button under the table. The button that would release the record that held the answer. And I pushed down on the button, and I kept pushing. But nothing happened. The princess remained silent. And then I sneaked a glance at the bottom of the table. I saw the broken wires someone had deliberately. And I looked out at the crowd, and I saw her in the back, Piety. And there was a grin on her face. My eyes sought out her eyes, and they met. And she wiped that grin off in a hurry, but not quite fast enough. I knew, and she knew I knew. But none of that was helping me now because I had trouble. I had real trouble. My act was falling apart and the crowd sensed it. At first it was funny.
8: What's the matter, Princess? The cat got your tongue?
7: Why doesn't she answer me?
1: The crowd was beginning to feel the act was a swindle. That they were being taken. They began to get ugly. And it got contagious. And that's when anything can happen.
0: Anything can happen, and it certainly does not look happy or promising for the Jack Youngblood Carnival this evening. Given the situation and the temper of the crowd, Jack should be in for a rough and rocky session. However, there is such a thing as rising to an occasion. If Jack knows how to do it, this is surely the time and the place, and the third act will be here before you know it.
9: It is a magic moment.

0: They were the rough and ready days for carnivals and sideshows when the century was still new and fresh. People still had a sense of wonder. They would believe anything. Well, almost anything, if you told it convincingly enough. But the one thing you couldn't do was let them down. Be unable to deliver the merchandise as promised. Retribution was sure to be swift and devastating.
1: Ladies and gentlemen, pardon the delay. I can explain everything.
2: What I had to do in the twinkling of an eye was to figure out something that would convince everyone that I shouldn't be tarred and feathered, or even lynched. And the trouble was, nothing occurred to me. Nothing. I tried to open my mouth to say something, but nothing came out. And I was in even more trouble, because the crowd was beginning to sense it. I could feel the explosion coming, when suddenly, there was a voice. It was her voice.
3: My dear troubled friend, I know the agony of your soul, and yet the answer is in your own heart. I can say yes or no. I can say it is you he loves, or your money he desires. But you know that already. You know what you see in his eyes, what you hear in his voice. And so, my dear, be unafraid. Do what your heart commands. Have I helped you? Have I?
4: Oh, yes, princess, yes.
3: Oh, yes.
1: My good friends, kind people, you have seen, you have heard. And now, ask, seek, hear the word for yourself, your very own self.
3: Princess!
5: Never seen the like of it, Jack. Never. I've been in this grift, man and boy, 50 years. I never seen anything to tie it. You did it, Jack.
2: Oh, no. She did it.
5: Yeah, sure. That's for the rules. Between
2: I
5: us.
2: I tell you, Joe, she did it. Leonora.
5: You fixed the machinery. Now, how you were able to fix the machinery up there, out there in plain view. Jack, how did you do it?
2: I didn't do it. Look, can't you see the wires? They're still disconnected.
5: Ah, maybe she don't need wires. Maybe it's this newfangled wireless thing. You know, they got it on ships. They send messages through the air.
2: Listen, now you listen to me.
5: Huh?
2: You heard what she said. You know every one of the phonograph records I got hooked up. What she said isn't on a single one of them. It come out of her mouth.
6: Ah, come out of your mouth, Jack. You had that ace in the hole all the time.
2: What ace in the hole?
6: Oh, ventriloquism.
2: I haven't thrown my voice in 20 years. I wouldn't even know how anymore.
6: Yeah, but you remembered in a hurry. Oh, Jack, it was the greatest performance I ever saw.
2: Leonora, talk to him. Tell him it was you.
6: Oh, come on, Jack.
2: Okay, she only talks when she wants to.
6: Yeah, Jack, look, we gotta talk about something else now. Piety.
2: What about piety?
6: She confessed everything to me, Jack. She cut the wires.
2: She's very stupid.
6: She's very much in love with you. Now, will you forgive her?
2: Forgive her? For what? She made this into the greatest act of all time. Because of what she did, I don't need the phonograph record. Leonora can speak for herself.
6: When you talk this way, it scares me.
2: Why can't you believe what you saw with your own eyes, you heard with your own ears?
6: But you do forgive Piety.
2: Yes, I forgive her.
6: Okay, then tell her so. She's outside. Piety, come on in.
7: Jack, I'm sorry, I don't know what got into me. I'm sorry.
2: It's all right.
7: I was stupid.
2: It's all right.
7: I could have destroyed us all.
2: Look, I said it's all right.
7: It's all right?
2: Sure.
7: What do you mean it's all right? How can it be all right? I acted crazy. It was dangerous. We could have been torn down or burned out. People could have been hurt or killed. You say it's all right?
2: Stop it, Piety. It's enough.
7: Too much. Just don't care anything about me. Nothing at all. I'm Mrs. Nobody. I do good, it doesn't mean a thing. I do bad, it rolls off your back. I just don't even exist. It's all that painted harlot.
2: Piety.
7: That Jezebel. That's who you're in love with.
1: Would you get out of
7: Jack,
1: here?
7: Jack, don't send me away. Don't send me away,
1: I'm not
7: Jack.
1: Sending you away. I just want to have some peace and quiet. Every night it got better. More people started coming because the word was out. And now we were making money. For the first time in my life, I knew what it was to have a roll of bills in my pocket. And it was a new show. It was no longer a seedy little down-at-the-heels carny. It was fresh and bright. And we were getting new acts, big acts. But the heart of it all was... Princess Leonora, let her probe the secrets of your innermost heart. Know your future, learn your fate. Ask her, ask the Princess Leonora.
3: My dear friend, learn to trust, and you will be trusted. Dare, my friend, dare to live, dare to love. There is no victory without risk.
1: And only I knew how it was done. Only I knew that it was not a trick with phonograph records. Only I knew it was the princess herself who spoke. Because no one would believe me. How could they? Why should they? Her advice was given to all who came. And later at night in the shop wagon, there were moments when she would speak to me.
8: Jack, you must leave here.
1: Yeah, I think it's time the show moved on.
8: Not the show, you. Leave the show. Go fulfill your destiny.
1: My destiny?
8: Become somebody.
1: But I'm not doing bad. I got money in the bank. Me? Can you tie that me with money in the bank?
8: Jack, why are you satisfied with so little?
1: Oh, that's a lot.
8: You know the names on people's lips. Bell, Marconi, Edison, Ford... The Wright brothers? They have changed the world.
1: Yeah, that's an idea. Instead of having our wagons pulled by horses, I'm thinking...
8: You don't belong here. You belong with them. You're one of them. One of the men with the magic fingers. Why do you throw your life away on a two-bit carnival?
1: Because, well...
8: Is this really what you want? Is this the life for the rest of your days? Oh, Jack, you've got so much ability.
1: Will you come with me?
8: I'll always be with you.
1: It's crazy. I know it's crazy. But I love you.
8: It isn't crazy. That's why you made me. I'm perfect.
1: I love you, Leonora.
8: Then leave. We must leave.
1: But how can I?
8: If we stay here, I see death.
1: Death? Whose death?
8: Yours, mine, hers. You know that, don't you? You know that.
1: Yes.
8: Then we must leave.
1: I'll think about it.
8: You've thought about it all your life. Break away. Become free. That's why you made me, isn't it?
1: Yes. Yes.
8: Let's leave. Tonight.
1: Tonight?
8: Why not? Why wait any longer?
1: But I...
8: Look into my eyes, Jack, and see the truth. I'm the Princess Leonora, Queen of the Romanies. Look.
1: I looked, and I saw she was no longer a wax statue. She was a woman. It had happened. Like the ancient Pygmalion, I had created a statue that had come to life. She would do what was beyond the power of every other woman I had ever known. She would give me the courage to go into the world and fight for recognition among my peers, among the men with the magic fingers. I was one of them. Yes, I was the greatest of them all. I was going into the world to take my place. Not at the table of the great, but at the head of that table.
8: Where are you going?
1: Piety.
8: You think you could sneak away, you and your rag doll?
1: I'm leaving the carnival.
8: You're leaving me?
1: Yes, Piety, I'm leaving you.
8: But you can't leave me. I'm your wife, to have and to hold till death do us part.
1: I don't love you anymore.
8: Oh, Jack, don't say that. You never say that. All those things you told me.
1: People change.
8: But the marriage vow is sacred. That's how I was raised.
1: Were you also raised to dance half naked before...
8: Oh,
7: I'm sorry. I didn't mean to slap you. It's just, you drive me crazy.
0: Quiet, you have to go.
7: You're leaving me alone in the world with nothing. I'll starve.
1: I'm not leaving you alone. I'm leaving you the circus. It's yours. Joe Fraser will run it for you. He's a good man. Now, for Pete's sake, accept it gracefully.
7: You're possessed. That's what it is. Possessed by evil. It's changed you from a kind, happy, loving husband into a devil. And she did it. That gypsy doll. Look at her. Painted, smirking harlot.
1: Shut your
7: adulteress.
1: Mouth. You be quiet.
7: She must be punished. What was the punishment for adultery in the Bible?
0: Oh, piety, please.
7: The adulteress.
0: Let's part peacefully.
7: The adulteress is stoned to death. Stoned.
0: Piety, put down that
7: adulteress. Jezebel.
0: Piety, stop it.
7: Look at her. Look
0: piety,
7: at
0: you're killing her.
7: Stop it.
0: Stop it.
7: You're crazy.
0: Look, she's dead.
7: How can she be dead? She was never alive.
0: You're jealous. You're jealous. You killed her. And now I'm going to kill you. That's how she died, Sheriff. That's why Piety died. She killed my Leonora. My Princess Leonora. My princess.
9: Mr. Youngblood, you must listen to what I am saying. Why did you kill your wife? Why? Tell me.
0: Sheriff, if I told you, would you ever believe it? Would you?
10: No, he wouldn't believe it. As a matter of fact, Jack's lawyer was finally able to convince him to tell the story to a jury. They didn't believe it either. Well, did you? Anyhow, you'd better believe I shall return in just a few minutes. It was an era of magic. Overnight, we left the horse and buggy and stepped into the motor car, the airplane. Our world was transformed, and it was done for us by men with magic in their fingers. At that time, in that place, it seemed there was absolutely no limit to human ingenuity. Why, one fellow even made a doll that became a human being. Or did he? Our cast included Mason Adams, Marion Seldes, Catherine Byers, and Earl Hammond. The entire production was under the direction of Hyman Brown. Radio Mystery Theater was sponsored in part by Buick Motor Division. This is E.G. Marshall inviting you to return to our Mystery Theater for another adventure in the macabre. Until next time, pleasant dreams.

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Tonight's titles were Future Eye and the Men with the Magic Fingers. This set of shows aired on the evenings of July 19th, and 22nd, 1976. Tune in next Monday evening, same time, same place, for another set of thrilling and awesome mystery shows, here on Audio Theater. This is your host, Evan, saying thanks for listening. Until then, have a good one.

0: Good evening, this is Lee. Welcome to Audio Theater for Thursday, February 19th, 2026. 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We escape for the next 90 minutes, give or take, from the four walls of today, momentarily. 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
1: You, finding life rather dull, dreaming again of exotic places, wishing you were somewhere else, we offer you Escape.

Escape with us now to Istanbul, the nerve center of Balkan intrigue and violence, and the story of a man caught in the fatal web of the most cold-blooded political organization on Earth, as Eric Ambler tells it in his famous tale, Journey into Fear.

0: Bonsoir, monsieur.
1: Bonsoir.

0: Yes?
1: Is that you, Kopeikin?
0: Yes, what is it? I have only this moment come in. Where are you?
1: I'm in my hotel room. Listen, something rather stupid has happened there. There was a burglar up here. He took pot shots at me as I came in, and one of them hit me in the hand.
0: Are you badly hurt?
1: No, but it gave me a nasty shock.
0: Have the police been notified?
1: No, not yet.
0: Good. Leave the matter to me. I will speak to a friend of mine about it. He is connected to the police and with great influence. As soon as I am finished, I shall come over.
1: Well, there's no need for that.
0: Excuse me, my dear fellow. There is ever a need. You must stay in your room until I arrive.
1: Well, I had no intention of going out. Well, if you must come over, Kopeikin, please hurry. I want to get some sleep tonight.
2: Does it occur to you that this man was shooting to kill you and that he came here for no other purpose?
1: Oh, that's nonsense. The man was a thief. Why should anyone wish to kill me? I'm the most harmless man alive.
2: Are you? Remember I told you that I was going to telephone a friend of mine?
1: Yes.
2: We are going to see him at once.
1: Oh, well, I'm jolly well not. I'm tired. I want to go to bed.
2: Unfortunately, I have official instructions. A man tried to murder you tonight. Something must be done about it at once.
1: Murder? Are you out of your mind?
2: I am sorry, my dear fellow. I can understand your feelings. But this friend of mine is Colonel Haki. He's the head of the Turkish secret police.
1: Oh, now look here, Kopeikin. What's this all about? I thought you were my company's Turkish representative. Now you talk about secret service and all that rubbish.
2: Please, I cannot tell you anything more. It is to our mutual interest that we go at once to Colonel Haki. You must believe me.
1: All this hysteria of absolutely nothing.
2: My dear fellow, it is most certainly not nothing. Get your overcoat. It's cold out.
3: You must realize, Mr. Graham, that an attempt was made to kill you tonight.
1: Oh, no, I don't see that at all. I mean, I disturbed a thief at his work. He fired at me and escaped.
3: A thief? Unfortunately, no. I have a duty to do, Mr. Graham. It is to protect you.
1: Protect me? From what?
3: You are in the employ of Vessels Cater and Bliss Limited, the English armament manufacturers.
1: Yes.
3: You are, I believe, Mr. Graham, a naval ordnance expert.
1: I'm an engineer, and naval ordnance happens to be my subject.
3: Exactly. And your firm has contracted to do some work for my government. Certain new guns and torpedoes to rearm our naval vessels.
1: Well, that's true.
3: It is also true that our government stipulated that the work should be completed before spring.
1: Yes?
3: Exactly. Due to the international situation, we must have the equipment in our dockyards by that time. Let us suppose, then, that your thief had not merely grazed a hand, but had killed you.
1: Well, naturally, my company would send another man out.
3: Which would take time. Mr. Graham? Unless, of course, there exist sketches, drawings, and all that they need to know about our ships.
1: Oh. No. I mean, I was forbidden to put certain things on paper.
3: Ah. Then, if you were to die, it would take a great deal of time for another man to accomplish what you have already done, no? And when spring comes, our navy's strength is still precisely what it is now. Do you know, Mr. Graham, that our enemies will do anything to see that it is so? Anything, Mr. Graham. Do you understand?
1: Oh.
3: Quite so. I have here, Mr. Graham, a photograph of a man. I am aware you did not catch a glimpse of the assassin's face, but I want you to cast your mind back over the time you have been in Turkey. And tell me if you have ever seen him before.
1: All right. Hello. Yes.
3: You are sure?
1: Positive. Have a look, Kopeikin. He was at the cabaret you took me to tonight. I remember him at the bar.
2: Yes, he was there.
3: Excellent. Mm-hmm. Vanat, Romanian. A hired murderer. We know him well. His price ranges from 50,000 francs upward. His employer is a man named Voroshin, who in turn is hired by his country to eliminate you. Unfortunately, we possess no photograph of him.
1: I begin to understand.
3: Of course you do.

0: Now, we face the problem. You must return to England safely. But how? The train is out of the question. You wouldn't live for an hour. The aeroplane. Unfortunately, the weather here has disrupted service.
1: There is the Sestri Levante sailing for Athens tomorrow afternoon. It is a small boat.
0: Mm-hmm. And we can see that your enemies do not board her. From Athens, you can take the plane to England.
2: Well, I don't know, Colonel. In view of what you've told me, perhaps I should get in touch with the British Embassy here.
0: And what do you expect them to do? Send you home in a cruiser? No, no, my dear Mr. Graham. This is a question of time. Leaving tomorrow afternoon, we'll land you in Athens the day after. That is how it is to be.
2: Well, I seem to have no choice in the matter.
0: I'm happy to see that you are cooperative. Return to your hotel, Mr. Graham. We shall see you safely aboard tomorrow.
3: The next afternoon, Kopeikin and Colonel Haki saw me aboard. As a bon voyage gift, they presented me with a bottle of Johnny Walker and a small pistol, both of which I put in my suitcase. Besides myself, there were four other passengers, all of whom Colonel Haki assured me were harmless. The gangway went down. I felt the ship sway gently, and the journey had begun. My companions were an odd assortment of continental travelers. There were the Matis, who occupied the cabin next to mine, a middle-aged French couple who argued incessantly. Their voices penetrated the thin wooden bulkhead with dismaying ease.
4: The sheets are damp?
5: No, no, it is simply that they are cold. It does not matter.
4: You think not. You may sleep as you wish, but do not complain to me about your kidneys.
5: Cold sheets do not harm the kidneys, Sherry.
4: We have paid for our tickets. We are entitled.
3: Then there was a Mr. Cuvetli, whom I learned at the dinner table was a dealer in tobacco. A short, heavy man with a smile fixed like that of a ventriloquist doll.
6: I go to England. Trade in tobacco is very good. England buys much tobacco from Turkey, you know. With American dollars so expensive and possibility of war, it is good business, Mr. Mati.
5: So, I arrange a good deal of transportation for tobacco companies. What company do you represent?
6: Passar of Istanbul.
5: Passar?
6: I must say these ravioli are exquisite.
3: The last passenger was a thick, round-shouldered man with a pale face and prominent blue eyes. He introduced himself over a brandy in the lounge.
7: My name is Haller, Dr. Fritz Haller. I am a German, a West German, and I am on my way back to my country.
3: Oh, have you been long in Turkey?
7: A few weeks. I came there from Persia.
3: Ah, your oil business, hmm?
7: No, Mr. Graham. Archaeology.
3: Oh, now, how interesting. Those were my fellow passengers. At 9 o'clock that night, the cutter came out from Kanakali to take off the pilot, and with it came a telegram. It was from Kopeikin in Istanbul, and it read, H requests me to inform you that Banat left for Sofia on train. All well. Safe journey to England. Best wishes. I thought of the pistol in my cabin, and I laughed to myself. It was an Aegean day, intensely colored in the sun, with small pink clouds drifting in a bleached indigo sea. I lazed in my bunk. I had coffee sent in. And later, I was standing by the rail talking to the little Frenchman.
5: Beautiful, beautiful. My wife has no appreciation for delights such as these.
3: Oh, what a shame.
5: My wife, you mean? Oh, well, one cannot have everything. She is a wonderful cook.
3: How fortunate.
5: Yes. Oh, by the way, have you met our new passenger?
3: New passenger?
5: Yes, didn't you know? We stopped at the island of Lemnos during the night. He came aboard then. A Greek, I think.
3: I hardly heard what he said.
5: A very sociable idea.
3: Because at that moment from the lounge stepped a man. Beneath the high crowned soft felt hat were the pale, doughy features of a face I had seen before. A face in a photograph. A photograph that Colonel Haki had shown me. It was the man who had tried to kill me. The Romanian, Banat.

0: Escape, under the direction of Norman McDonald, returns in just a moment. Even the children cheer when they know school's open in our Miss Brooks' classroom. Yeah, she's here, charming, romantic, utterly madcap, and played to the hilt by Hollywood's Eve Arden. You'll love her, you'll laugh with her, again tonight on most of these same CBS stations. Our Miss Brooks, starring Eve Arden. And now, back to Escape.
1: I heard Mati's voice as though from a long way off.
2: Monsieur, do you not feel well?
1: Then I turned, and without
2: Monsieur...
1: looking at the man who had just come on deck, I went below. Somehow, Banat must have learned that I was on the Sestri Levante. He had taken the train for Sofia, and then as soon as it had crossed the Greek border, left it. It was a simple thing to fly from there to Lemnos. I thought of the telegram. Oh, well, those idiots. And I was caught. Banat wouldn't miss twice. He was a professional murderer. I had to get help. And so I went to the purser's office. He was a precise little man who smiled when I talked to him. Look, I've found out there is a man on this ship who is here for the express purpose of murdering me.
3: Indeed. And what is his name?
1: Banat. B-A-N-A-T. He's a Romanian.
3: One moment, sir.
1: Now, look here. You don't suppose he'd give his real name, do you?
3: Banat, no. There is no one of that name or nationality aboard.
1: He got on during the night at Lemnos.
3: Oh, there is Mr. Mavrodopoulos. He's a Greek businessman.
1: That may be what his passport says. His real name is Banat, and he's a Romanian.
3: Have you proof of that?
1: Have I proof? Now, look. If you'll just radio Colonel Haki of the Turkish police at Istanbul, he'll confirm what I say.
3: As I say, sir, we do not have radio for that purpose. I suggest that you leave the matter until we reach Athens.
1: But can't you understand that man intends to kill me?
3: No, sir, I do not understand. Nobody on this ship is going to murder you. There are too many people about.
1: Oh.
3: You have had bad dreams. It is ridiculous.
1: I want to see the captain.
3: I am extremely busy, sir. If you will close the door as you leave.
1: I was almost sick with fear and anger as I left and I went back to my cabin. Well, I could still go to the captain, but I could well imagine his reaction to my story. There was no proof. And these people were loath to stir up international complications. No. I was alone with my murderer somewhere on the ship with me. And then I remembered the revolver Kopeikin had given me. I'd never handled a gun before, but at least it would give me a chance. It was something. I went to my suitcase and I opened it. Well, it must be. I put it in myself just before I got on board. It had to be there. There was nothing. Someone had been in my cabin and had taken the gun.
4: Ah, Mr. Graham, we were all worried about you.
2: I told them that you had the sickness, too much sea.
5: Oh, Mr. Trois.
2: We must have.
1: Well, I'm sorry. I had rather a bad headache.
4: I hope that it is nothing serious.
1: No, thank you, Mr. Haller.
4: Have you met Mr. Mavrodopoulos?
1: No. I haven't had the pleasure.
4: This is our English friend, Mr. Graham.
1: How do you do?
6: Nice.
2: The soup is nauseating, Monsieur Graham. I suggest that you do not partake of it. When this woman...
5: Must you keep on?
2: Sorry, my dear.
4: Tell me, Monsieur Mavrodopoulos, are you bound for Athens, or do we enjoy your company as far as Genoa?
6: I go to Athens. Then perhaps I continue on. Or perhaps not.
1: A difficult decision, eh, Mr. Mavrodopoulos?
6: Yes. And notice your hand, monsieur. It is bandaged.
5: Oh, so dear.
6: An accident?
1: Nothing serious. A bullet wound, to be exact. Some dirty little thief took a shot at me in Istanbul.
6: Dirty little thief, huh? You must look after yourself carefully. You must be ready to shoot back. Next time.
1: Oh, I shall. There's not the slightest doubt of that.
6: To carry a pistol, huh?
1: Naturally.
6: That is good. One must be so careful. You should be very careful.
1: I don't think it's necessary. That sort of scum doesn't risk his skin with an armed man. grin that had been on the Romanian's face faded. He hadn't liked that. And then I thought of something. Banat had taken my gun. It must be somewhere in his cabin. If I could slip away for 5 minutes, there was still a chance. As soon as the luncheon ended, I excused myself and I wandered off. I could see Banat engaged in conversation with Mati, and I prayed that it would be a long one. Banat's cabin was strangely bare. A gray raincoat hung with a soft hat behind the door, and a battered suitcase was under the lower berth. But the gun was nowhere to be found. Nor was it anywhere in the cabin. I went to my quarters feeling helpless and needing a drink to steady my nerves.
4: I have been waiting for you, Mr. Graham. Oh.
6: Mr. Haller.
4: I rather think that you have been looking for something. A gun, possibly? Would this be it?
1: Well, I don't understand how you...
4: No, Mr. Graham. Please, don't come any closer. Sit down. I came to have a little talk with you. Sit down. You know, Mr. Graham, poor Mavrodopoulos, or should I say Banat, is quite upset as I am. You have caused us a great deal of trouble and money.
1: Yes, I begin to see you now. I wonder if your name happens to be Voroshin and not Haller.
4: Oh, dear me, I had no idea that you are so well informed. Colonel Harkin must have been in a very talkative mood. And did he know I was in Istanbul?
1: I don't think so.
4: I thought not. You see, in order to take care of you, I had to take a hand myself. Banat was extremely careless at your hotel. When I found yesterday morning that you were to leave on this boat, I had to move very quickly. Luckily, there was a man named Haller who had booked passage with his assistant 3 days ago. Therefore, I took over his ticket and passport. Poor unfortunate. But it would have been awkward to book passage at the last minute without attracting Colonel Harker's attention.
1: Yes, I imagine it would. Well, I'm supposing you come to the point.
4: Certainly. It must be clear to you that we cannot allow you to return to England. The obvious method of ridding ourselves of your presence is to shoot you the moment you land. But that could become complicated.
1: Yeah, it could.
4: The other alternative is to induce you to take a holiday for 6 weeks or more.
1: I see. In other words, you hold up my return to England so that my company's work would be delayed to the point of uselessness for the Turkish government.
4: You have a keen mind, Mr. Graham. Tonight, we reach Athens. If you like the idea, you will live to see your England again.
1: And if I refuse to take this holiday?
4: Then things will be complicated, will they not?
1: I think you're bluffing. Hasn't it occurred to you that I shall repeat this conversation to the captain?
4: It has occurred to me. As a matter of fact, the purser was telling me about your little talk with him this morning. I'm afraid that the ship's officers, including the captain, have enjoyed the joke very much. They call you the Mad Englishman and laugh. Well, Mr. Graham, which is it to be?
1: If I take this holiday, where will it be?
4: In a charming villa near Athens. You will enjoy all the comforts of home, I assure you. I shall give you an hour to think about it. Remember, we are not at war, Mr. Graham. You are not a soldier. In reality, you are doing your country no disservice. No one will ever know.
1: He left me alone. It was not a pleasant choice he had given me. I knew that Banat and he could keep their promise to kill me when I landed. And I was equally sure that the holiday Voroshin spoke of would be a very long one. That either way, I should never return to my wife or to England. And I sat for half an hour smoking and trying to think. And then I remembered. Mati.
2: Yes? Oh, Monsieur Graham.
1: May I speak to you for a moment?
2: But of course.
5: What is it?
2: Monsieur Graham, ma chère.
1: Would you come into my cabin?
2: Certainly. I shall be back in a moment, my dear.
1: I need your help.
2: I thought that you looked serious. Is it money?
1: No. No, I want you to take a message for me when we dock at Athens.
2: A message?
1: Monsieur Mati, you are the only man aboard I feel that I can trust.
2: Oh, I am honored.
1: Listen. I'm employed by a British armor manufacturer. Uh-huh. I'm working in joint service with the British and Turkish governments.
2: No.
1: When I get off the ship tonight, an attempt will be made to kill me.
2: This is true?
1: Yes, I'm afraid it is. What I want you to do is to go to the Turkish consulate in Athens and give him a message for me. Will you do that?
2: I will do it.
1: You realize the message is highly confidential.
2: I will say nothing.
1: Thank you. All right, then, this is it. Inform Colonel Haki, Istanbul, that Graham is forced to accompany Soviet agents Voroshin and Banat, traveling with passports of Halle and Mavropoulos.
2: Is it possible?
1: Unfortunately, it is.
2: Well, go on.
1: In the event of my death, please inform the British consul that these men are responsible.
2: Mon Dieu, so that is why you looked sick when I spoke of Mavropoulos this morning. Alors, why do we not together shoot down the filthy swine? I have my revolver.
1: You have a gun? Here?
2: But yes, when one travels...
1: Well, then there is something else you can do for me.
2: Huh?
1: Let me buy your revolver.
2: I will not sell it to you. I give it to you. Here. Oh,
1: thank you.
2: But let me help you.
1: No. This is splendid. Oh, I am grateful, Monsieur Mati. And you will take the message?
2: It is understood. Have no fear.
1: Half an hour later, I told Voroshin that I would agree to his plan. I'm sure that he didn't believe me, but nor did he know that I was armed. It was a forlorn hope. But if I was going to die, I would have the satisfaction of knowing that others would die with me. At 8 o'clock, the Sestri Levanti was approaching her berth. I had agreed to pass through customs and to meet Voroshin on the street. As I stood at the rail watching the quay drawing closer, I saw Banat standing to one side, hand in pocket and a fat smile on his face. He knew that he was going to earn his fee tonight. Voroshin stepped off the ship first, turned, waved cheerily to me. Banat followed him and they both disappeared into the custom shed. I walked slowly down the gangway and Mr. Kuvetli came pushing after me.
5: Mr. Graham, please.
1: Yes, what is it?
5: Colonel Haki would be very angry with me if I allowed you out of my sight.
1: Haki.
5: I wanted to tell you before on deck, but Banat was watching. I did not dare to say anything earlier. Your face gives away too much, Mr. Graham.
1: You, Kuvvetli, you're a Turkish agent? One of Haki's men?
5: Yes. I nearly gave the game away when I spoke of my non-existent tobacco firm. I thought you would know when the Frenchman questioned me. Colonel Haki wanted to be sure that you caught your plane safely. That is why I was aboard.
1: But what can we do?
5: Together we go through customs, and then we shall see.
1: Customs inspection, as ever on the continent, was slow. Although I found myself wishing that it would never end. But it did. And if Kuvvetli had a plan, he evidently didn't feel it worth mentioning. He smiled at everyone. The plump little businessman who, to all appearances, would deal in ladies' finery rather than international intrigue. We found ourselves, suitcases in hand, walking toward the street.
5: So that is over. I find this inspection so tedious.
1: Now, look here, Kuvvetli. I'm extremely grateful for your presence, but what are we going to do? Voroshin and Banat are waiting out there with a car. They're waiting for me.
5: I know. It has all been arranged.
1: What do you mean, that we walk through those doors and do nothing?
5: Absolutely nothing. You'll see.
1: Well, I hope you have a gun.
5: I have.
1: Good. So have I.
5: Oh?
1: Yes. Thanks to the Frenchman. There they are. Do we run for it?
5: Go on walking, Mr. Graham. Keep your hand away from your pocket. That's it.
1: Are you mad? They'll kill us.
5: You, Mr. Graham, not me. Go on. Under my overcoat is a gun. Please do not make trouble. Go on.
1: Oh, what a blithering idiot. You're one of them, too.
5: We're ready, Voroshin.
4: You've taken long enough. Hurry up.
5: Get a gun, Voroshin. Left hand pocket.
4: Get in, Mr. Graham.
5: Look out!
1: I remember a perfect fusillade of shots, and then something cracked me on the skull, and I was falling. It was all very dark and comfortable.
4: Mr. Graham. Mr. Graham. Mm. Mr. Graham.
1: Ah.
2: He is all right. Mr. Graham, Miss Kopeckin and Colonel Haki, you are safe.
1: Oh, good show.
4: You have been unconscious.
1: Really?
4: Huh? You are at the airport now. You see, we found the bodies of two men in Ankara. They were archaeologists, Halar and his assistant, I realized that Voroshin and one of his men must have boarded the ship using their passports.
1: Yes, I found that out.
4: We flew a government plane here, Kopeikin and I, to wait for you. The Greek authorities were kind enough to assist.
1: Yes, very, very kind.
4: Not at all.
2: And now, my dear fellow, the plane is waiting to take you to England. We'll see you safely aboard.
1: Yes. I say, what about Banat and Voroshin and Kubetli?
4: Oh, yes. It was rather unfortunate. After you fell, they tried to get away in the car. Someone hit a tire. There was a smash-up. The petrol tank exploded. A tragedy.
1: Oh, yes. Well, it's very decent of you.
2: My dear fellow, it has been a pleasure. Come along. We will help you to your plane. I am sure you're anxious to get home to England and your wife. Come along.

0: Under the direction of Norman MacDonald, Escape has brought you Journey into Fear by Eric Embler, especially adapted for Escape by Anthony Ellis. Ben Wright was starred as Graham. Featured in the cast were Wilms Herbert, Edgar Berrier, Rolf Sedan, Ann Morrison, Jack Crucian, Lou Krugman, and Shimon Ruskin. 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
1: Next week, escape with us to Malaya and the reeking, stricken city of Lepore, where a young doctor and a beautiful girl are faced with the horrors of plague and the bloody holocaust of a native revolt, as Charles Israel tells it in Funeral Fires.
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You, finding life rather dull, dreaming again of exotic places, wishing you were somewhere else, we offer you escape.

Escape with us now to a small freighter in the China Seas and a sinister traveler who brings destruction to crew and ship alike, as Ella St. Joseph tells it in his most unusual play, A Passenger to

0: the coffee, Ablatus. Let's clear this really port.
1: The papers in my pocket read steamship roundabout. 9,000 tons, British registry. Master and owner, Captain English. Stamped across the face was the clearance of port authority. I'd be glad to see the last of Shanghai, its smell and its waterfront filth. Cargoes had been scarce. Now, with our hold filled for the first time in months, I didn't want to waste time. I wanted to get underway before morning. Mr. Slaughter!
0: Aye, Captain.
1: Would you step up here to the bridge, mister?
0: Aye, sir.
1: Are we ready to sail, mister?
0: All secure, sir.
1: All hands on board?
0: Aye, sir.
1: Good. Let's clear port, Mr. Slaughter.
0: Yes, sir.
2: Mr. Engel, stand by to cast off.
3: Stand by.
2: Let go the stern spring line.
3: You there on the dock, hike that line forward. Forward, you lump of me.
2: Here, you can't board now.
4: But, my good fellow, I am aboard.
2: The ship is about to sail.
1: Who is it, Mr. Slaughter?
2: Oh, someone who insists he talk with you, sir.
1: Stay there. I'll be down. Well, what is it?
4: Have I the honor of addressing Captain English of the roundabout?
1: I am Captain English.
4: Allow me to introduce myself, Captain. I am the Reverend Walks, a missionary bound for Bali.
1: What can I do for you?
4: You can offer me your hand.
1: Come to your point, Mr. Walks. We're about to sail.
4: I am told your boat puts in at Beulah along the port of Bali. Is that correct?
1: Yes.
4: Good. Here you will find my passport and papers of identification. If the papers and myself shall meet with your approval, we can settle the matter of money, and I shall sail with you tonight.
1: You've been misinformed, Mr. Walks. The roundabout is a trading steamer. We've no accommodations for passengers.
4: You'll find I need little.
1: I'm sorry, but it's impossible. Good night, sir.
2: Name your price.
1: What's that?
4: A customary fare from Shanghai to Bali is $100. I'll double it.
1: Sorry.
4: Don't tell me there isn't room in your cash box for $200.
1: That's a lot of money, Mr. Walks.
4: Think of the reward for bringing grace to the pagan Balinese.
1: Let me see your papers. Well, your passport seems to be in order. The photograph, you.
4: And the money, Captain English. The money is also interesting, is it not?
1: Where is your luggage, Mr. Walks?
4: On the dock. Two cases of Bibles.
1: I'll see to them. Mr. Slaughter, take Mr. Walks forward. Tell Mr. Rangel to get the luggage aboard.
0: Aye, sir.
4: Thank you, Captain English. You won't regret your choice. And now, if you'll just lead the way, Mr. Slaughter.
1: I watched him walk away, his monstrous bulk shadowing grotesquely in the foggy half-light, his great bull neck creasing into massive shoulders, his shaggy black hair wild and unkempt. I didn't like this man, this missionary, strange in his ways and manners. Yet I found myself thinking that, after all, he was a man of God. Perhaps later I would come to understand him. The fog was thicker now. I shook myself free of the depression I felt. Mr. Rangel.
3: Aye, Captain.
1: Prepare to cast off. We sail immediately. It was the third night out of Shanghai when Mr. Slaughter brought the first trouble to my cabin.
0: I found her in the afterhold, sir. Come on board in Shanghai.
1: Obviously, Mr. Slaughter. Come here, girl. I won't hurt you. Come here. What is your name, girl?
0: I don't think she understands English, sir. Probably Chinese from the looks of her.
5: I understand.
1: What are you doing aboard this steamer?
5: Must come on ship.
1: What do you mean, must come on ship? Why?
5: Must come.
1: Now look here, do you know what is done with stowaways?
5: Stowaways?
1: Yes, people who sneak on board a ship without paying.
5: I do not know.
0: There's no place to put her ashore, sir, until we reach Bali.
1: No, and yet she can't have the run of the ship.
0: We could lock her in the empty cabin, sir.
1: You forget, Slaughter. There is no empty cabin now. Mr. Walks is in it.
5: Missa Walk. Missa Walk.
1: No, Mr. Walks, girl.
5: Missa Walk.
1: Mr. Mr. Slaughter, would you ask Mr. Walks to step into my cabin, please?
0: Aye, sir. I'll only be a...
4: Gentlemen, I couldn't help but hear my name being spoken. May I be of service to you, Captain?
0: You're ready first.
1: I don't appreciate eavesdropping outside my cabin.
4: Eavesdropping? My dear Captain, you do me an injustice. I was merely passing by.
1: It's as you say, Mr. Walks. Mr. Walks, do you know this young girl? Have you ever seen her before?
4: What a charming child. What a delight. I'm sorry, Captain. I'm afraid I cannot help you. I have never seen her in my life.
5: Miss O'Rourke, you tell me long.
4: After all, Captain English, you could hardly expect a man like myself to know a girl from what must obviously be a... well, a sordid livelihood. I have never seen this girl before.
1: She came aboard this boat to be with you.
4: Did she tell you so?
1: No, but it's obviously so.
4: Even though I am dedicated as a missionary to aid and comfort the distressed, I do not feel obligated to lie merely to smooth the path for another's crime. This girl is obviously far beyond any spiritual help or material comfort that I could give her. Good day, gentlemen.
1: Girl, did you know this man in Shanghai?
5: Yes.
1: Did you know him well?
5: Very well. He was my... yes, very well.
1: Slaughter and I talked with the girl for a long while, but we could learn nothing further. After more questions, useless ones, I had the first mate take her foreign, feed her, find her a bed. I would talk with Mr. Walks in the morning. Slaughter and I were eating breakfast, and Mr. Walks came into the mess room. He sat down. His gigantic, obscene body overflowed from his chair across the table.
4: Good morning, gentlemen. I trust your nights were pleasant ones.
1: Mr. Walks, I want to talk with you about that girl.
4: The girl? Oh, yes, a tragedy.
1: I want you to tell me all you know about her. Then I'll decide what's to be done.
4: What's to be done? Captain, you're overstepping your bounds. This is God's work. Now?
1: What do you mean?
4: Oh, dear. You haven't heard?
0: Heard what, Mr. Walks? What is there to hear?
4: About the girl, Mr. Slaughter. The poor girl.
1: What of her?
4: It seems she met with an accident last night.
0: Accident?
4: Yes, at least so I presume. There is some small evidence that she has left our ship now to ride in a mightier, more wonderful vessel. Perhaps even now she is riding across the heavens in a chariot of flaming gold.
1: What are you talking about?
4: The poor, demented girl sought succor in the depths of water about us.
0: What?
4: Her pitiful, torn shawl lies amid the hawsers at the stern.

Hey there, folks. Welcome to the Friday edition of Audio Theater. On this drama episode, I'll be playing a double play for a series of shows that I haven't ran for a few weeks. And so if you're not familiar with what I'm talking about, you'll find out soon enough as we get started with tonight's double play now. Enjoy this kick-ass presentation.

0: 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Tonight's titles are as follows. A Game of Cat and Mouse and the Hamster Caper of Curtis Cleaver. This set of shows aired on the evenings of June 27, 1979. 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
2: Nobody seen hiding a hair of Beauregard Henshaw. You two know it.
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3: You're in a mental ward at a psychiatric hospital somewhere in the Northwest. The man running towards you is Matthew Henshaw, age 40, father of one of the mental patients. One of the unpredictable, violent ones.
5: Did they find him, Pa?
2: No. No, they didn't find him. We're in big trouble, Davy. I told him when they took him away. He wouldn't stay locked up in here. We've got to find him, Davy, before they do. He's liable to kill somebody. That boy's crazy enough to do anything. Anything.
3: On January 9th of this year, Beauregard Henshaw, age 19, escaped from the Deerfield County Psychiatric Hospital. The police have an all-points bulletin out on him. He is considered dangerous. And desperately hoping to find him before anyone is hurt are his father and brother. The chase has begun, and that's only the beginning of our story.

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1: Today, in our modern cities, we speak freely of phobias, neurotic dependence, and unexplained psychotic behavior. Set back in the primitive foothills of Deerfield County, there is a mental hospital, a fortress, where dangerous patients are locked up. Beauregard Henshaw, 19, has escaped from this fortress. He is out, on the loose, on the run. It's been almost a week since his father, Matt Henshaw, and his brother, Davy, have seen or heard from him. And during that week, the police have also been searching.
2: Hey, Pa! Pa!
3: Over here, Davy. You finish your chores?
2: No, not yet, Pa. You better come in the house.
3: What for?
2: There are two men asking for you.
3: What for?
2: Oh, don't get mad at me, Pa. I didn't send for them.
3: Who are they?
2: They're the police.
3: No, I haven't seen Bo. Neither's my son.
2: I told him that, Pa.
3: I'm talking, Davy.
2: Oh, sorry, Pa.
3: Nobody's seen hiding a hair of Beauregard Henshaw. You two know it.
4: Now, Mr. Henshaw.
3: You think we're hiding him here on the farm? You want to search like you did before? You didn't find him here then, and you won't find him here now.
4: All the lieutenant is trying to do.
3: I know what the lieutenant is trying to do. Same thing I've been trying to do. Find my son. But for different reasons.
4: I'm sure we're both concerned that he might hurt somebody. Your son is unstable. He has a tendency to get violent at the slightest...
3: I know my son. I know how to handle him. But they wouldn't let me. They took him away from me, locked him up like an animal. You folks are worrying about how my son might hurt someone. Well, I know how scared you are of him. I'm more worried when you find him, you might hurt him.
2: They already did. They had him strapped down in that hospital.
3: Shut up, Davy.
2: But, Pa... I guess I'll go out and finish my chores.
4: In a minute, son. We're not through with the questions yet.
3: Yes, you are. You city folks think because I live out here on a farm with cows and chickens, I don't know my rights. Well, I know my rights. You want to know something? You bring me and Davy in for questioning. Official-like. You want to search this farm of mine? Get yourself a search warrant. Not like the last time. I talked to a lawyer. Now get off my property.
4: All right, Mr. Henshaw. We'll leave.
5: But, Lieutenant...
4: Sergeant, when the man's right, he's right. Come on, before he decides to charge us with trespassing.
3: There's the door, Lieutenant.
4: Yeah, I see it. Well, we'll be back, Mr. Henshaw, with that search warrant you asked for.
3: Yeah, I'm sure you will. We've got to find that boy, Davy. There must be some place he run to, some place he's hiding out. Like a child waiting for us to... Hello.
6: Is that you, Pa?
3: Bo.
6: Yeah? It's me, Pa.
3: Bo, where are you?
6: I killed a woman, Pa.
3: What?
6: I said I killed a woman.
3: Get out there and see if them fellas are gone. Hurry.
2: Sure, Pa.
3: Bo, you still there?
6: Yeah, Pa.
3: Now tell me, where are you?
6: County seat. I came to see the fair. I met this woman. She was nice at first, but then when I told her I was going to be a race car driver at the fair, she laughed at me.
3: Bo, where's your room? What street?
6: Fifth Street, Pa. Fifth and Main. Upstairs. She's dead, Pa. What am I going to do?
3: Now, you listen to me, Bo. Is there a park near there?
6: Yeah, right across the square.
3: Now, take the body and wrap it in a sheet. And when it gets dark, bring it across the square and bury it deep. There's soft ground around them city trees.
6: But, Pa...
3: It's going to take me and your brother a while to get there. I want that all done before we arrive. You understand me, Bo? Bo?
6: Yes, Pa.
3: Then go back to your room and wait for us. Hear me, Bo?
5: Your brother and I are coming to get you.
6: All right, Pa. I'll do like you say. But hurry, Pa. Please, hurry.
5: I don't understand it. I told him we'd be here to town to pick him up. He said he'd wait, and his stuff's all moved out of his room. He's run again.
2: We'd better run, too, out of this town. There's police all over the place, Pa.
5: That's a big city. You'll get used to the noises. That police car ain't coming this way. No one knows about the killing yet, if there was a killing. You know how that brother of yours likes to play act, tell fanciful stories?
2: But Pa...
5: You heard that landlady. Mo was the quietest young man she ever rented to. Been here a week, not a speck of trouble. There wasn't even a sign of a fight in that room.
2: But he's gone, Pa.
5: And paid his rent, too. Every red cent.
2: Where'd he get the money?
5: I don't know. A job. That's where he got the money. Bo's got a job. Here in this town.
2: Doing what?
5: The same thing he's done at Grover's Corners. Working in a gas station or a garage. You know how your brother likes to tinker with cars?
2: Oh, that's the truth. Nobody can fix cars like Bo. He always loved cars, especially them fast, sporty jobs.
5: That's right. That's why he come here.
2: Huh?
5: Look up there at that sign. What's it say?
2: County Fair Speedway. National Car Race
5: Competition. He come to see the races, Davy. Or worse, he come to be in them.
2: What?
5: On the phone. He said something about being a race car driver. I told you that.
2: That's right. That's why he killed that woman for making fun of him.
5: Keep your voice down. We ain't here to attract attention. We're here to find Bo.
2: You don't think he's crazy enough to get into one of them race cars on the speedway?
5: That brother of yours is liable to do almost anything. You know that? We better start looking for him, Davy. And we'd better find him.

0: normal for a parent to be protective of a child. And somehow, the more difficult the child's position, the more trouble the child is in, the more protective the parent becomes. Beau was in trouble, and it was not just his father and brother who were looking for him. The police also had an interest in his case.
1: What are you thinking about, Lieutenant?
2: That Henshaw case. I wish we'd gone out there with that search warrant before we warned Henshaw we'd be back.
1: Yeah, I guess you're right. He and his son flew the coop like frightened chickens. But we went over that place with a fine-tooth comb. No sign that crazy son of his was ever there.
2: I'm beginning to think the boy is not as crazy as reported. He's managed to avoid capture for a week now. 5 units have been alerted. 10 good men are out looking for him full time.
1: Well, you're doing the best you can, Lieutenant.
2: Which isn't too good. 1 lead in 7 days. 1 lousy lead. Some landlady whose boarder skipped out and stole a bedsheet last night. And his name happens to be Bo. Doesn't even know his last name, never bothered to ask.
1: They don't make nosy landladies like they used to, do they?
2: Guess not. The ruin house up ahead. She said the boy checked in a week ago. Keep your fingers crossed.
1: Yeah. Hey, wait a minute.
2: What?
1: There, across the street. On that street corner in front of the gas station.
2: Yeah?
1: Isn't that Henshaw?
2: Matt Henshaw. The boy's father, eh? It sure looks like him.
1: It's him, all right. How can anyone forget a face like that?
2: He seems to be waiting for someone. Beau, maybe?
1: With a little luck.
2: Turn off your engine.
1: Want me to pick him up?
2: On what charge? No. Let's just see what he's up to first. There's no rush to check out that lead at the boarding house. It's cold. If Beau was there, he skipped out hours ago.
1: There's someone waving at Henshaw coming this way.
2: That would be Davy.
1: Right. Dog tired and out of breath.
2: Henshaw didn't come to town for nothing. Old codgers like him never do. Is he looking for his boy?
3: I'm over here, Davy.
4: I see you, Pa. Did you have any luck?
3: No. You?
4: No. I've been all over this town.
3: Well, so have I.
4: I know it, Pa. It's just that they got so many gas stations.
3: It's a big city. Bo's out there somewhere. I just know he is. We got to find him, Davy. That body he buried last night ain't going to go unnoticed forever.
4: Yes, Pa.
3: Once the police find that, they're going to shoot him down for sure.
4: How are we going to find him,
3: just
4: Pa?
3: Just keep doing what we're doing.
4: But we're running out of gas stations.
3: And we'll start checking garages. We're going to keep going until we find your brother. Now, you check the north side of the street, and I'll check the south side. We ain't far from that rooming house he was staying in. If he was working anywhere, it was probably somewhere nearby.
4: Yes, Pa.
3: See, it's 10 o'clock. We'll give it another hour. I'll meet you back here.
4: Okay, Pa.
1: They're splitting up, Lieutenant.
2: Yeah, probably doing the same thing we're doing. Looking for Beau. That woman house lead, and now Henshaw. I have a feeling the boy's here, Sergeant. Let's get over to that rooming house and see what we can find out.
1: Right.
2: I hope something breaks soon. Henshaw is no fool. If we don't keep one jump ahead of him, we may lose the boy forever.
3: Davy!
4: Oh, yeah, Pa. I see you. I went back to that gas station to wait for you, but you weren't there.
3: Never mind that. I got us a lead. I found someone who's seen Beau.
4: You have? Where?
3: One of them garages. The first one I tried. This man there, he recognized the picture of Beau. The one I've been showing at all the gas stations?
4: Yeah, and?
3: Bo was in asking for a job, and he sent him over to a friend of his, Casey's Garage. He says Bo is working there.
4: Yippee!
3: Now, take it easy. We ain't found him yet. I'm headed for Casey's Garage right now. I want you to go back to the motel and wait.
4: The motel?
3: Yeah, here's the key. I got us a room in that place down the street. You can see it from here. Starwood Motel, room 104. You may have to hide out in there.
4: But, Pa...
3: Now, stop asking questions and get...
4: Well, I'm just worried about you going to talk to Beau alone. You know how he gets sometimes. It takes the two of us to...
3: I said get. Stop pretending you're worried about your brother. You're hoping we don't find him.
4: That's not true, Pa.
3: You're jealous of Beau. Always was. Think I'm more partial to him than I am to you. When you know I treat you both equal. Well, don't I?
4: Yes, Pa.
3: Well, don't matter. Long as you keep it in your mind, I ain't never going to let them take Beau back to that hospital. No matter how crazy or dangerous they think he is. Never.

0: search for Beau continues. Father and son versus the police. Who will find the elusive Beau first? Matt Henshaw, the boy's stubborn, unyielding father, insists that his son is harmless and can be soothed and calmed if approached and taken by him. Matt Henshaw hopes he's right, because if he's not, he could end up dead wrong.
1: Mr. Casey? Mr. Casey?
2: Oh, it's you, Bo. Late again, huh?
3: I can't work here no more, Mr. Casey. Can't get my pay.
2: Your pay? Only been working here a week.
3: I know that, but I gotta leave.
2: Hey, what happened to your face? It's all scratched up.
1: I don't want to talk about that.
3: I just came to get my pay. Now, give me it.
2: Okay, you're entitled to it. But remember, I gave you an advance. When you came to work here, money so you could get yourself a room, huh?
3: Give me what's left.
2: You in some kind of trouble, Bo?
3: No, I want my pay now.
2: Look, I don't even know how much it is now. Besides, Bo, I don't keep cash around here. You know that.
1: Stop making excuses. I want it now.
2: Bo, let go.
1: You're choking me.
2: I'll give you your money.
1: Let go.
2: What's the matter with you? You crazy?
1: Please, don't you say that.
2: Oh, the way you've been acting.
1: I just don't like anyone making a fool out of me. Like that girl.
2: Girl? What girl?
1: Never mind. Just give me my money so I can leave.
2: Sure, Bo. But you'll have to give me some time. Look, I'll call my accountant. He'll make up a check for you. You come back at 2 o'clock.

0: you've done it. He's run off again. Now I'll never find him.
1: Are you from the police?
0: Huh? No, I'm not from the police. I mean, the boy, he hasn't done anything.
1: Well, the way you ran after him.
0: Oh, well, you see, the boy's a runaway from home. He ran off to the city to see the fair.
1: Oh, teenage runaway.
0: Yeah. Like I say, nothing to involve the police. I'm his father. Henshaw's the name, Matt Henshaw.
1: Oh.
0: If you'd give me a little information, maybe I can find him before his poor dear mother finds out about this. She's visiting her sister at Haynes Point. Break her heart if she knows the boy run off.
1: Well, is that what this is all about?
0: Yeah, that's all. Simple case of an adventure-seeking boy running off to the fair, leaving his chores to be done. Now, if you can give me some idea where I can find him.
1: Oh, right here, Mr. Henshaw.
0: You see, it's important that... Right here?
1: Yes, sir. Well, he's been working here. He came in a little while ago all upset and said he was quitting.
0: Oh?
1: Yeah, wanted his pay. I told him to be ready for him at 2 o'clock.
0: Then, you think he'll be back at 2?
1: Oh, he'll be back all right. Boy's dead broke. Good thing you came along. He's in some kind of trouble, I think. Probably needs a father to talk to.
0: Yeah. Well, you know how that is. Boys will be boys.
1: He was uptight. Would you mind being here when he gets back?
0: Well, now, I was about to suggest that very thing. I'm staying just up the street at the Starwood Motel.
1: Uh-huh.
0: When Bo comes back, the minute you see him coming, give me a call.
1: Oh, I sure will. Thanks, Mr. Henshaw.
0: Oh, thank you, Mr. Casey. You're the one who's doing me the favor. Returning my little lost lamb. Well, I better be getting back to the motel and tell Davy, my other son. He's been worried sick about his little brother. We'll be waiting for your call, Mr. Casey.
1: Oh, I'll call, all right. You don't know how worried I was about that boy of yours. I had no idea who he was or where he came from. I was thinking all kinds of crazy things.
0: Human nature, Mr. Casey. Human nature. See how life works out? Once we know the truth, the answer's simple. Real simple.
2: Is that you, Pa?
3: Yeah, open up.
0: What took you so long?
2: You told me not to open it for anybody but you.
0: Did that Mr. Casey call?
2: No, Pa, nobody called. And it's almost 1:30. What you got there?
0: Trouble, Davy. Trouble. I just picked up the afternoon paper. Just came out. Look. Here.
2: That looks like a picture of Bo.
0: It's him, all right. One of them artist drawings. Close enough for some damn fool to recognize.
2: And this must be a picture of that girl he killed. There's the body they dug
0: Will
2: up
0: you in... hush up. They can hear you all the way down the hall.
2: But it's right here in the afternoon
0: Get
2: paper, Pa.
0: Coat. We're going over to that garage.
2: But, Pa, the man didn't call yet. And if we wait around that garage and the police come by, they'll know for sure that we...
0: They ain't coming by. Now, no one knows about Bo working in that garage except us. And that Mr. Casey. And he thinks Bo run away from home and we're coming down to get him.
2: I know, Pa, but...
0: I said get your coat.
2: We'll go, Pa, we'll go. As soon as the man calls. It's only down the street. With this paper story out on the killing, we gotta be careful.
0: Yeah, I suppose you're right. For once in your life.
2: I know I'm right. I know you don't listen to me much, but I try to help. Honest, I do. I want to find Bo just as much as you do.
0: There's someone outside the door.
2: Huh?
0: Put that paper away. Get it out of sight. I'll go see who it is.
2: But Pa,
0: stop shaking like that. We ain't done nothing. It's your brother they're looking for. Now get.
2: Yes, Pa. I'll wait in the next room just in case there's some trouble.
0: Yes? Who is it?
4: Open up, Henshaw. It's the police.
0: The police?
4: Come on. We haven't got time for games.
0: All right. Just a minute. I thought that voice sounded familiar. What are you doing here in town, Lieutenant?
4: Funny. We were about to ask you the same thing, weren't we, Sergeant?
5: Yeah. Mind if we come in?
0: Never knew a way of stopping you once you two had your mind made up.
4: Where's your son, Davy?
0: He's here in the other room. Where are you strangers? Country boy at heart, like me. It's all right, Davy. You can come back in. We got nothing to hide. Have we, Davy?

0: No, Pop. We just came to see the fair.
1: Right. Just came to see the fair. My boy just loves the fair. We go every year. Ain't that right, Davy?
0: Look, we don't have time to match wits anymore, Henshaw. Last night, your son killed a woman.
1: Now, that is serious.
2: Do you know, Lieutenant, I found this in the other room. The story's right here on the front page.
3: I put that in the trash, Pa, like you said.
0: Now, let's stop playing games, Henshaw. That son of yours is running around loose. There's no telling what he might do next. Now, if you have any idea where he
1: is... Well, I don't. Now, that's your job, ain't it, Lieutenant?
0: Well, we both seem to be doing my job. That's what you came here for, isn't it? To find your son.
3: We came to see the fair.
1: Shut up, Davy.
0: Well?
1: Maybe we know where he is and maybe we don't. If we get him out of here and nobody else gets hurt, will you call off the hunt?
0: What are you trying to say?
1: I'm saying what I've been saying to the law all along. We take care of our own. If they let me keep Bo, this never would have happened. Davy and me, we know how to handle him.
0: That's not for the police to decide. Our job is to find him and bring him in. You settle the rest with the courts.
1: Courts? That takes months, years. You put Bo back in that hospital and tie him down again and...
3: Huh? Pa, it's 2 o'clock.
0: Davy. 2 o'clock? What has 2 o'clock to do with anything? I'm talking to you, Henshaw. You supposed to meet Bo somewhere here in town at 2 o'clock?
1: No.
0: Henshaw?
1: I don't know where Bo is. Davy and me, we're here to see the fair. Now, you can ask over and over again, and you'll still get the same answer. We ain't seen Bo. We ain't heard from him, and we don't know where he is.
0: Your phone is ringing, Henshaw.
1: I hear it. Now, don't touch that phone, Davy.
0: What are you afraid of?
1: Nothing.
0: Yes, you are. That phone call is a link to your son, Bo, isn't it?
1: No.
0: No one else knows you're here in town. It was pure chance we spotted you and found out where you were staying. Now, pick up that phone, Henshaw.
1: No.
0: I said pick up that phone.

0: concluding act of A Game of Cat and Mouse.
1: Hello? Hello? Oh, there you are. I was trying to reach Mr. Henshaw. Well, this is the Starwood Motel, isn't it? Yes? Well, that's the part I don't understand. He must be there. He said he'd wait for my call. Look, would you do me a favor? Send someone up to his room. Tell him to get over here right away. I got a call from his son. The boy's going to be here any minute. He's a runaway. His father's anxious to find him. Yes? Casey's garage. It's right down the street. He knows where it is.
2: Mr. Casey? Mr. Casey, it's me, Bo. I'm back.
1: There's his son now. I'll try to hold him here. But please, tell him to hurry.
2: Mr. Casey?
1: Yeah, I'm here, Bo. I was in the office, getting your check ready for you.
2: Oh, then it's here.
1: Yes, I promised, didn't I? Then give me it. I got to get over to the bank and get some cash. They wouldn't let me have those racing goggles and the gloves on credit.
3: So you're going to be watching the big race, huh, Bo?
1: Not watching, I'm going to be in it.
3: You know, I thought that's what you said last time.
1: You mean you've entered a car in
3: no,
1: the...
3: No, I haven't a car. I'm going to get a job at the Speedway, like I got here. This time, race car driver.
1: But, Bo, you can't do that. They don't hire kids to be race car drivers.
3: Yes, they do.
1: You need a lot of experience to get behind the wheel of one of those competition cars. They go over 100 miles an hour.
3: I got experience.
1: Oh, not that kind of experience.
3: You sound like her.
1: Her? Oh, you mean your mother?
3: I haven't got a mother. My mother died when I was little. She was no good anyways. Ran off twice and left us kids all alone.
1: Then, who are you talking about?
3: Never mind. Just give me my money. I want it, you hear?
1: Sure. Sure, like I said, the check is all ready for you. Wait here. It's on my desk in the office. I'll go get it for you.
2: Okay, but make it fast.
1: Right. Don't go away. I'll be right back.
3: No, mother. Something funny going on here.
1: Hello, operator. Get me the police.
2: Hang it up! I said hang it up!
1: Sure, Bo. Sure. Anything you say.
2: Now move away from that phone.
1: Okay. Okay, but you can put down that tire iron.
2: Who were you calling just now?
1: Who? I was calling your father, Bo. He and your brother. Davey, I think his name is. Yeah, Davey, that's it. They're here, Bo. They're looking for you.
2: Pa and Davey? They're here?
1: Yeah, that's right, Bo.
2: No, they're not. I waited for them in my room, like they said, but they never came.
1: They did, Bo. They're here. Now, if you'll just let me make that call.
2: No, you weren't calling them. You don't know them. You were calling the police. About that girl I killed last night.
1: What girl?
2: I saw these papers on your workbench.
1: I haven't seen the paper, Bo. Look, I just leave it there for customers.
2: You saw it. You've been playing cat and mouse with me, holding me here so you could call the police.
1: No, Bo, no. I just came in to get your check. Then I thought I'd call your father and
2: Liar!
1: Look, Bo, look. There's your check. Right there on the desk. Take it. Go on, take it. It's all yours. You can buy those race car goggles and the gloves.
2: I can't use a check. At the bank, they'll want identification. Someone there might know about me. I want cash.
1: But I told you, we don't keep any cash here.
2: Yes, you do. Yes, you do. Right here in the desk. In this petty cash box. I saw it.
1: And I saw this, too. This gun you keep in here.
3: Oh, now, Bo. Be careful. That gun is loaded. Now, don't be a fool.
2: I'm not a fool. Don't you call me one.
1: I don't like it when people call me a fool.
3: Oh, give me the gun.
2: But, I said, give me that gun!
1: I told you not to make fun of me.
2: Now, I'm taking my money from your cash box, Mr. Casey. And I'm going to go to the fair. Too bad you can't be with me. I'm going to be in that big race, Mr. Casey, just like I said I was. And nobody's going to stop me. Not the police, nobody. Now that I got this gun.
4: Look, Sonny, I told you there's no job open here at the Speedway for kids. Now, stop following me around like a puppy.
2: But, Mr. Schultz,
4: All right, bring number 7 in. I want every inch of it checked over thoroughly.
2: Mr. Schultz,
4: Will you please get out of my way? Listen, who let you on this track anyway?
5: killed. I'm not afraid out here.
2: It's like I was born out here. I got nerves of steel.
4: Sure, sure, but a body of bones and blood, and I don't want to see it splattered all over the track.
2: I can take care of myself.
4: Get those tires off. We go in 10 minutes. Where's my driver?
2: That's what I wanted to talk to you about, Mr. Schultz.
4: I see there's no getting rid of you. All right, come on with me here in the repair shop. We'll talk. Maybe I can find something for a determined young man like you to do.
2: Yahoo! I'm right behind you, Mr. Schultz. I knew if I came here, we'd be able to work something out.
6: Boy's been spotted out here, Lieutenant. Hanging around Bobby Dawson's pit stop.
4: I hope this isn't another dead end. Look, that race starts in a few minutes.
6: Hey, wait a minute. Isn't that him over there going into the repair shop with Schultz, Dawson's crew chief?
7: Yeah, yeah. Hey, quick. Round up that father and brother of his. They promised to help after they saw what he did to Casey. Here's their chance.
6: Careful, Lieutenant. Remember, he's got a gun.
7: Take off. I'll do what I can to hold him until you get back with his old man.
4: You want a job here doing what? Would you repeat that, young man?
2: I said I want a job as race car driver. I want to drive that car out there, number 7, because it's my lucky number. And I know I can win easy with it.
4: 25 years I've been around the speedways, and I thought I heard everything. But a young man of, how old are you?
2: 19.
4: 19, who says he's a top-notch race car driver with probably 15 years' experience.
2: Are you being funny?
4: No, I'm not. You are. And I don't have time for this nonsense.
8: Now, wait a minute, Mr. Schultz.
4: Who are you? Where did you come from?
8: Well, if the boy says he's a race car driver, well, maybe you ought to give him a chance to be in the race.
4: What are you talking about?
8: Well, I could take him over to the garage back there, you know, where you keep the test cars. For young drivers who want to try out.
4: What test cars? What are you talking about?
2: Yeah, who are you, mister?
8: I work with Mr. Schultz here.
2: No, you don't. He don't know you. Stay where you are.
4: The boy has a gun.
8: Now, put it down, son. Nobody's going to hurt you.
2: You're from the police, aren't you?
4: Police?
8: We're trying to help you, Bo.
2: Help me back into that hospital. That's what you're trying to do.
8: Give me the gun, Bo.
2: You stay back. I'm warning you. Stay back or I'm going to shoot you.
4: Oh, dear God. Mister, you shot him.
8: I had no choice. I'll step back.
4: No, you step back. Don't touch that boy.
8: Henshaw, I'm sorry.
4: I don't want to hear. I'll move aside. You've done your filthy job. Now let me take care of my own.
2: Bo. Bo. It's me, Bo. I've been looking for you all over. Bo, don't die on me. Please don't die on me.
6: Sorry, Lieutenant. When he heard the son was in here, he ran. I couldn't keep up with him.
8: It's all right, Jack.
2: Where is he? Where's Bo?
8: Stay back, Davy.
2: He's been shot. Your brother's been shot, Davy. Help me pick him up. We'll lay him out on the table.
8: I wouldn't do that if I were you, Henshaw. He's in no condition to be moved.
2: Davy!
9: Yes, Pa. I'll help you, Pa.
2: Come on.
8: You better call an ambulance, Chad.
4: No. Don't you move.
2: He's got the boy's gun.
4: And I don't fool easy like Bo. Now don't you move, Lieutenant. Or I'll blow your head off.
8: And sure, if we don't get that boy to a hospital...
4: No hospitals! Bo ain't going back to no more hospitals. Now throw your guns on the floor so Davy can pick them up. Now, both of you. Go get him, Davy.
9: Yeah, Pa.
4: That's it. Now bring him over here. I'll see what I can do for Bo. Meantime... You keep both those guns pointed at them murderers.
9: Yeah, Pa.
4: If Bo dies...
9: Pa, the race... The big race... Did it start yet?
4: No, Bo. Now you just rest easy. Your brother and me, we're going to get you out of here. I'll get me some towels and stop some of that bleeding. Davy... There's a phone on the wall in the other room. Let one of us go. We'll call an ambulance.
2: No.
4: If you don't, that brother of yours will die for sure.
2: Let him. After what he done, let him.
9: Pa, I...
2: I'm coming, Bo. I got the towels and I...
4: Bo. Bo. Lieutenant,
10: They stop breathing.
8: It's no use, Henshaw. Your son is dead.
10: By your hand. An eye for an eye, saith the Lord. The deeds of the wicked shall not go unpunished. Davy, I want you to point that gun at this child slayer and kill him.
2: But, Pa...
10: I said kill him.
2: I can't, Pa.
10: You can't. You can't. What can you do?
2: I'm going to let these fellas go.
10: No, Davy, no. They'll just come after us like they did poor Bo. If we kill him now, we can run, Davy. We can run.
2: Run? Where? It's no use running, Pa. I'm going to give them back their guns.
10: No, Davy, no.
2: I'm sorry, Pa. But Bo is gone. And nothing's changed. Here you are, Lieutenant. You got nothing to worry about no more. My father and me, we ain't going nowhere. Seems like we never was.

0: 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A Game of Cat and Mouse was written by Ralph Goodman, produced and directed by Elliot Lewis. Your host was Vincent Price. Our star was Tyler McVeigh. Featured in the cast were Byron Kane, John Shea, Lou Horn, Barney Phillips, William Lally, and Bill Zucker. The music for Sears Radio Theater was composed and conducted by Nelson Riddle. This is Art Gilmore speaking. 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
1: CBS News. President Carter and leaders of six other industrialized nations are meeting at this hour in Tokyo in an economic summit conference. The fuel shortage is a major topic. This is John Bohannon reporting on the CBS Radio Network. One purpose of the conference is to try to resolve differences among all seven nations on how to cope with the world's oil crisis. President Carter is described as tired and angry. Aides say he's weary because of the pace of his visit to Japan for the economic summit conference and seething with anger over accusations by French President Giscard d'Estaing that the U.S. has done virtually nothing to save oil and relieve the pressure on world oil prices. Mr. Carter is said to be even more angry over Giscard's published comment that the U.S. has been responsible for the lack of progress in American and Soviet relations. Mr. Carter will visit South Korea this weekend, but he's canceling plans to take a vacation in Hawaii. Administration officials say the president will return to Washington on Sunday. One White House aide is quoted as saying officials are concerned about how it would look for the president to be relaxing on a beach while many Americans wait in line for gasoline. The aide is quoted as saying he'd like to spend a few days in Hawaii, but he'd also like to see Mr. Carter reelected. The OPEC meeting in Geneva means higher crude oil prices. That story and other news in a moment. Ministers from the Organization of Petroleum Exporting Countries are expected to meet again tomorrow in Geneva. After adjourning for the night, word came that the ministers apparently had agreed on a compromise plan to raise crude oil prices between $20 to $23.50 a barrel. Saudi Arabia would be the only exception, selling its crude at around $18 a barrel. Some experts say this would raise the prices of U.S. gasoline pumps by about 4 cents a gallon. The strike by independent truckers began nationwide a week ago. There are now indications it may be near an end. Truckers have lifted their blockades in Arizona and Connecticut and have agreed to go back to work in Louisiana and Kentucky. Truckers are also back in Nebraska. More from Bob Thaw.
2: For Midwestern meat packers, the situation improved. So many striking truckers returned to work that several packers could resume near normal operations and recall workers laid off when the plants couldn't get enough trucks. At the Omaha stockyard, the decline in cattle volume was smaller than it had been. Truckers agree more rigs seem to be rolling now on Midwestern highways. Strikers are starting to come back because they can't afford not to. With bills piling up and no money coming in, some strikers have very little choice. Said one, face facts. Either you run your truck or the bank reclaims it. Truckers concede unhappily that as more strikers go back to work, more will follow. So many packing company executives think the worst may be over and that normal slaughter and delivery of beef will resume sometime next week. Bob Fall, CBS News, Schuyler, Nebraska.
1: Salt 2, Other Views. That's the title of a CBS News special report broadcast tonight offering a response to President Carter's report to the Congress on June 18th following the Salt 2 agreement with Russia. One of those opposing the treaty is Senator Mark Hatfield, a Republican from Oregon.
3: The United States and the Soviet Union are roughly equal today in the overall strategic balance. Since we are equal, we must ask one simple question. Why should the American public be forced to pay billions of dollars in the next decade to make the world a far more dangerous place to live? The answer is, we should not.
1: Another Republican, the GOP leader in the Senate, Howard Baker of Tennessee, warns both President Carter and Soviet President Brezhnev to accept significant changes in the SALT II agreement or risk Senate rejection. John Bohannon, CBS News.
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7: Hello, I'm Stan Martin. It's sad that many youngsters feel the only way they can make their mark on our town is with a destructive act or a smear of graffiti. One building on New York's Lower East Side stands apart from the others. Its walls are spotless inside and out. The youngsters who work and play there have earned the respect of the entire city, just as they've learned to respect themselves. I'm talking about the Boys Brotherhood Republic. The BBR has been helping underprivileged boys work their way out of the slums for almost 50 years. By giving them the responsibility of governing and policing themselves, the BBR helps create a set of values which guide its members all their lives. I know because I was a member from the time I was six, and the BBR helped change my life. It's doing the same right now for hundreds of youngsters with no other place to turn but the streets. Help the BBR turn out solid citizens. Please send whatever financial support you can to the Boys Brotherhood Republic, 888 East 6th Street, New York, 10009. Thank you.
6: Tell them plaids are out anyway. Yeah, we'll back order his silly trousers. We get the piece goods on the 4th. We finish them on the 15th. We ship them on the 15th. That means you receive shipment on the 18th. Oh, no. That's a Sunday. The 19th, the absolute latest. I'm very sorry. Thank you. Nobody but nobody is showing cuffs this year. They're a waste of good polyester, which, by the way, no one's buying either this year. Yeah. Oh, okay, baby. Ciao. Boy, the things people expect from you these days.
8: Here's that invoice, Mr. Stanley. Are you feeling all right? You're sweating.
6: It's heartburn or something. Give me your seltzer. I feel nauseous.
9: It could be heartburn. It could be heart attack. Know the symptoms of heart attack. Contact your American Heart Association. We're fighting for your life.
10: This is Cicely Tyson. There are billions of people on our planet Earth. That two people out of that many could find each other and fall in love is, as Louise Ledlow would say, a mathematical improbability. But she and her boyfriend Curtis Cleaver have beaten the odds.
11: I love you, Louise.
12: And I love you, Curtis.
11: But...
12: But?
11: But we can't get married.
12: Why not?
11: Have you seen my bank balance lately?
12: What balance?
11: Exactly.
12: I don't care, Curtis. I don't want a house. I don't even need an apartment. A vacant lot and a tent, a sleeping bag under the stars.
11: Look, all I need is one terrific idea, then I'll be able to give you everything you've ever wanted.
12: But all I want is you, Curtis. And you've been so distant lately, light years away from me. Are you angry with me?
11: Why would I be angry with the woman I love?
12: Because I can't see your vision of great things to come. Because all I see is that I love you.
11: Louise, out of the billions of people on Earth, somehow we found each other. Now, you're the mathematician. You know that it's at least a million to one shot. And, Louise, I think I'm really going to find that idea.
10: But what Curtis doesn't realize is he may find what he's looking for, but end up losing something very special to him. Something he hadn't bargained on. And that's only the beginning of our story.
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3: 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Curtis has just dropped off another edition of Snellenberg's student newsletter, of which he is the editor.
4: Well, Snellenberg Speaks is tucked away for another week.
5: And it was a long week.
4: Yeah, I missed you too.
5: Was this edition a difficult one? Is

0: that why you've been so far away from me?
1: Louise, every situation in the world doesn't always have a logical, mathematical reason.
0: I'm sorry.
1: Oh, I am too, Louise, really. But lately, I don't know. There are so many things spinning around in my head. Once they come together, everything will fit into place, but until then...
0: Oh, lonesome me.
1: Seems like the entire world's lonely lately. You know that column in Snellenberg Speaks, Dear Donald?
0: The advice columnist?
1: Mm-hmm. He's been buried under an avalanche of letters from students who come from big cities. There isn't all that much to do around the university, and they're lonely.
0: So what does Dear Donald advise?
1: Valley's Pet Shop.
0: Valley's Pet Shop? Curtis, look through that window. I've never seen Valley's so crowded. Why did Dear Donald recommend it?
1: Well, Valley's is the only pet shop for miles, and he sells hamsters and parakeets and small pets like that, which the dormitory house mothers will overlook. And, Dear Donald is Mr. Valley's nephew.
0: But how many poor college students can afford to pay $12.99 for one hamster?
1: $12.99?
0: Look at the sign in the window.
1: For a little ball of fluff?
0: Expensive fluff, if you ask me.
1: I wonder why Valley charges that much. Hey, I would imagine hamsters practically raise themselves. Don't eat much.
0: Well, come on, Curtis. Our one day together is quickly dwindling away.
1: Louise, wait. Uh-huh. Yeah? I'm getting it. No, gone. It's right on the tip of my fingers and... it's gone.
0: Good.
1: Good? How can you say that, Louise? All this thinking all the time, I'm doing it for us. So we'd have more time together, lots of money. Wouldn't have to slave away doing
0: you
1: all...
0: You won't change your mind, will you? You don't intend on getting married until we're millionaires.
1: Well, maybe just half a millionaires.
0: At the rate we're going, we can celebrate getting married and getting Social Security in one grand sweep.
1: Ah, you know I want to get married very, very much, but not until we're more independent financially.
0: And when do you think our Independence Day will happen, Curtis?
1: Louise, I can feel it within my grasp. Think for a minute, Louise. Just look around you at all the super ideas other people have had that have made it big. Look at the pet rock.
0: And how much thinking did it take to pick up a rock and put it in a box?
1: That guy was probably straining for years, then in one golden moment, whammo! Or how about the saying, keep on trucking? Three little words on T-shirts, buttons, bumper stickers, they've gotten worldwide attention.
0: Curtis, all I'm asking is your attention to three little words that are very important to me right now. I love you.
1: Louise, just a couple of minutes. I want to go inside the pet shop and look around, huh? Please?
0: I guess I wouldn't be so in love with you if you weren't a crazy genius. Lead on.
1: Sure is a good Snellenberg U turnout.
2: Hello there. May I help you?
1: We're just looking around. Thanks, Mr. Valley.
2: Well, may I suggest a speciality this week? Right over here. Hamsters.
1: So, that's a hamster. Never saw one close up.
2: Adorable little creatures, aren't they?
0: They look like fat mice.
2: Ah, you're interested in mice. Oh, well, that cage is...
1: Here, I'll take this book. All about hamsters.
2: Very good, sir. That's $5.95. Ring up 631 with tax.
0: Curtis, 631 with tax?
1: Trust me, Louise. I've got this feeling. It keeps coming back. I'm really close to something.
3: Mr. Valley. Mr. Valley, I've got a complaint.
2: Complaint? About what?
3: Your unfair prices. Dear Donald advised me to get a little hamster to keep me company in the dorm. But I'm a student and I'm poor.
2: Sir, I sympathize with your problem. But believe me, I'm not price gouging. You could get them cheaper direct from a breeder. But the closest is way over in Marlow.
3: Oh, gee, this is terrible. All I want is a little companionship. A little love.
1: Love!
0: Curtis, please, everyone's watching.
1: Love, Louise. It's all right here. This book is all about it.
0: The book is about hamsters, Curtis.
1: Love. That's what we all need. That's what we all want. Love.
0: Curtis, I think you need some fresh air.
1: And I'm going to get some. We're millionaires. Millionaires.
2: Who, what was that?
0: That, I'll have you know, is a world-famous million-to-one-shot millionaire. Or a crazy genius I've driven insane.

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5: By the time Louise catches up with Curtis, he's halfway up Main Street. Curtis has had a vision in Valley's pet shop, and he wants to start turning his dream into a reality. But Louise has other ideas.
6: Curtis! Curtis! Are you all right?
7: Guess where I'm going.
6: Over the deep end. I give up.
7: This is it, Louise.
6: You've got an idea?
7: Louise, we're going to be independently wealthy, socially secure.
6: Well, this must be some idea.
7: Love makes the world go round, Louise, and it's going to make us rich. Look, I'll take you home because I've got to start working on it immediately. I promise we'll have plenty of time together later.
6: Take me home?
7: Yeah, I have lots of organizing to do.
6: Couldn't use my help?
7: Well, I don't think you want to spend your free time.
6: I know I'm the mathematician of this team, always dealing with realities, certainties, and sure things. But it's dull sometimes, you know? Always finding out in advance how something will turn out.
7: Well, your logical mind has kept my feet on the ground when my head was in the clouds. Many times.
6: And I don't know if that was right of me or not. Curtis, your world is so topsy-turvy, upside down and totally unpredictable. But very, very exciting. So at least, for a little while, can I share your scheme with you?
7: You want to hear about it first?
6: I love you and I trust you. Just tell me what to do first. On our way to the first million?
7: Well, we get a loan.
6: But we have no collateral, Curtis. Who'll give us a loan without collateral?
8: Hello, Curtis. Oh, this is a great surprise. Welcome to Shoemart. How are you, son?
7: Okay, Dad.
8: And you, Louise?
6: Oh, just fine, Mr. Cleaver. How's the shoe business?
8: Well, you know what they say. There's no business like shoe business.
7: Dad, can we talk to you privately for a minute?
8: Oh, sure, son. Here, come on, right over here. Now, what can I do for you?
7: Loan us some money?
8: Well, sure. How much you need?
7: Well, this is to be a loan, Dad. A business loan.
8: Curtis, I'm your father. I don't loan money to my son. I give. You want a loan, go to a bank.
6: We already did.
8: Uh-huh. Oh, okay. How much of a business loan?
6: $500.
8: The separate checks or one tab?
7: We need $1,000, Louise.
6: But we shouldn't start off with such a large debt.
8: All right, compromise. $750.
6: Okay.
8: Yeah. So, what business are you going into?
7: A real moneymaker, an innovation in gimmicks.
8: Uh-huh.
7: We call it Love for Sale Enterprises.
8: Now, picture this.
7: An adorable little hamster, his liquid eyes staring out at you with an unspoken plea. Adopt me, love me. We call him Harlan the Hamster. He's our symbol.
8: A symbol for what?
7: Oh, buttons, bumper stickers, T-shirts, any place we can stamp his little image.
8: Oh.
6: In light of the present trend in fads, we believe it to be a sound financial investment.
8: Listen, my son is always a good investment, even when he goes bankrupt.
6: Bankrupt? When?
7: It was nothing, Louise.
8: Let's see. First was the souffle delivery service. That fell flat.
7: Yeah, I think we've heard enough, Dad. And
8: then the chocolate perfume that, instead of attracting the opposite sex, attracted an invasion of every insect within 10 miles. Oh, but my favorite was the plastic socks.
6: Plastic socks?
7: Louise, I was 16.
8: Yeah, problems started when the feet got hot. Socks melted, gluing shoes to feet. Very sticky situation.
7: I think we just lost our financing.
8: Oh, nonsense, nonsense. Listen, it takes years to be an overnight success. Right, Louise? Well, now what are you up to this time?
7: Hamsters, Dad. Yeah. Our pivotal product, our main draw at Love for Sale Enterprises, inexpensively priced hamsters.
8: Doesn't Valley's pet shop sell hamsters?
7: Well, yes, but he has a high overhead, a store and all. We won't have so many expenses.
6: Especially if Mrs. Cleaver will cooperate.
7: Right. Dad, we're asking your permission to check with Mom about the attic.
8: The attic? Uh-huh. Oh, you mean the attic on top of our house. That attic?
7: Yes.
8: Oh, you want my permission to talk to your mother about our attic?
7: Exactly.
8: Exactly.
7: Can we ask Mom?
8: Well, sure. And if she figures out what you're talking about, tell her to call me.
9: Curtis, Louise, come on in.
7: Hi, Mom.
6: Good seeing you again, Mrs. Cleaver.
9: Thank you, Louise.
7: Did Dad phone?
9: Yes.
7: I hope he didn't try to explain.
9: No, but he warned me about your explanation. He said if I understand it, I definitely need professional help.
6: It's simple, Mrs. Cleaver. We simply want to use your attic.
9: Well, that is simple. So why'd your father sound so strung out?
6: Unfortunately, Mr. Cleaver heard the unedited version.
9: Well, you're both welcome to our attic. Now, what can I do to help out?
7: Well, we'll be breeding hamsters up there.
9: I can't help.
7: Why?
9: You want to breed rats in my sparkling clean house?
7: Oh, not rats, Mom. Hamsters. Cute little money-making hamsters.
9: Fat mice.
6: My first impression exactly, Mrs. Cleaver. But Curtis has a really great idea here. It's far out, but it's great.
9: Curtis, how many cute little moneymakers are we talking about?
7: Oh, about 10 pair.
6: That's 20 hamsters to start.
7: She can
9: to
7: add...
9: start?
7: Well, Mom, they're not just going to sit there. They're going to breed.
9: Well, I don't know if my weak heart can handle so much activity going on right above my head.
7: Mom, my apartment's crammed as it is, and Louise has a little place, too, so it's either the attic or forget the whole thing. We can't afford to rent.
9: All right. But you promise they're clean.
7: Immaculate and odor-free. My book says so.
9: Well, bring the little darlings over, then.
7: We can't yet, Mom.
9: What's the problem now, Curtis?
7: Well, there's one little thing we've got to do before we bring them over.
9: Oh, and what's that?
6: Buy them.
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1: Curtis and Louise are on their way to a successful business venture. They have the capital. They're having Holland the Hamster posters and buttons and bumper stickers and notepads printed with Holland's cute little fuzzy face. They've even acquired a nursery for hamster breeding. The only things missing are the hamsters themselves. But Louise and Curtis are about to remedy that situation.
6: What else does the book say about breeding, Curtis?
7: It's so simple. Listen, the hamster gestation period is only 16 days or so.
6: Only 16 days?
7: Mm-hmm. Each litter's between 8 and 11 babies. They're weaned in 3 weeks, can be taken from their mothers in 5 weeks, mature in 6 to 8 weeks, and are ready to breed in 10 to 12 weeks. Simple.
6: For the hamsters.
7: I says here, all you gotta do is keep them fed and keep them warm.
6: Well, let's see what Mr. Valley, the expert, says.
13: Yes? What can I do for you?
7: Well, we're interested in hamsters.
13: Oh, that makes a lovely pair, the hamster. Which one?
6: 10 pair.
13: 10 pair. You're going into the breeding business.
7: That obvious, huh?
13: Well, it seems to be a popular get-rich-quick scheme.
6: Oh? Lots of people do this?
7: Yeah, but lots of people don't have love-for-sale enterprises, Louise.
6: Mr. Valley, do these new breeders do well?
13: Well, let's just say that the hamsters do well. They're quite prolific, you know.
6: Yes, but the breeders themselves?
13: Well, no, they don't get rich quick. For one reason or another, the hamsters don't sell.
6: Curtis!
7: It won't be that way for us, Louise. Remember, love for sale enterprises.
6: Oh, keep reminding me, okay?
7: Sure thing.
6: Mr. Valley, I seem to have this lurid fascination for depressing information. What are the reasons the hamsters don't sell?
13: You are obviously pumping me for free information.
6: Yes.
13: Well, at least you're honest. And buying 10 pair entitles you to some helpful hints. Now, first, keep in mind at all times it is a business.
6: Right.
13: Not as easy as it sounds. You are dealing with a product that's cute, cuddly, and very appealing.
6: No offense, Mr. Valley, but I'm not fond of hamsters. They look too much like rodents.
13: Well, that's just because they are.
6: I mean, rats and mice and such.
13: I know.
7: I like the little critters.
13: Good for you. Now, what is the young lady's job in this business you're planning?
6: The young lady's caring for the finances.
13: Okay. Then you, sir, will do the feeding and the caring for, right?
7: According to the book, it's not terribly involved.
13: No, but there are a few suggestions. Never buy large quantities of food that goes rancid and it sickens the animals.
7: Right.
13: And a word of caution for you and these adorable furry little balls of fluff here. This is very important. Don't name them.
6: How's that again, Mr. Valley?
7: Is that some kind of superstition or something?
13: Whoops, yeah, the customers. Just a moment. I think I've given enough information to the competition. Just wait a second till I'm finished over there, and then we'll pick out 10 nice pair, and I will box them for you, okay?
7: Sounds good.
6: It sure does.
13: I should tell you this before you buy the hamsters, though. If this business of yours falls through...
6: It won't.
7: It won't, believe me.
13: But if it does... I can't buy back the hamsters. I can't even take them for free.
6: How come?
13: Well, you see, I buy them from a licensed breeder with a very good reputation. And remember, if somebody buys a hamster from me and it gets sick or dies, I'm responsible. So I've got to know the breeders I'm dealing with very well.
7: Oh, sure. We understand. Right, Louise?
6: Sure we do.
13: Well, I'll be right back then.
6: Oh, Curtis... We could be stuck with over 200 hamsters.
7: You won't be, Louise. The posters and buttons and T-shirts and bumper stickers are ready to go on sale. Anticipation runs high. The whole campus at Schnellenberg University is talking about Harlan the hamster. I've got at least 100 advance orders for them. We won't be stuck.
6: As our financial advisor, I hope you're right.
7: Why is that?
6: Because after this hamster purchase, we're broke. Totally.
7: Oh, that was certainly a fast 750.
6: I may cry.
7: Well, we've got to spend money to make money, Louise.
6: And when do you foresee a reversal of that trend?
7: As soon as our 20 hamsters start doing their thing in our attic.
6: Oh, Curtis, you romantic devil.
7: Love for Sale Enterprises, Curtis Cleaver speaking. 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How do we sell them so cheap? Low overhead. Don't you know anything about business? It's your major, isn't it? Oh. 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Thanks for calling. 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
6: Any word from the nursery?
7: We're still expecting. How's business?
6: As bloated as the mama hamsters. Gotta order another shipment of posters, buttons, bumper stickers, and double-line t-shirts. At the school store at Snellenberg, they can't stock enough of them.
7: It's working, Louise. It's really working.
6: Don't shout for joy just yet, Curtis.
7: Louise, darling, unless the pregnant mama hamsters decide not to give birth, this second litter's gonna put us in the black all the way across the board. See? Phone hasn't stopped ringing. We're a success!
6: Oh, let me answer it, Curtis. I feel so important, so rich, when I say, Love for Sale Enterprises. Mrs. Cleaver! Oh, no! We'll be right over. Curtis, you told your mother that hamsters have no odor.
7: Well, the book plainly states a hamster has no odor.
6: A hamster, Curtis. A hamster.
7: And we've got over 200. Come on. Mom?
9: Oh, Curtis, just smell.
7: Oh, but they've been here for weeks.
9: Well, it was chilly last night, so we turned on the heat.
6: It's freezing.
9: And an hour later, we noticed the odor and had to turn the heat off again.
7: And the heat's been off ever since?
9: Your father threatened to sleep at the Y, and I may join him.
7: The hamsters.
6: They look asleep.
7: They shouldn't be, not at this time of day. Hey, boys and girls, wake up. Hey, gonna have to poke you all awake? Uh-oh. Louise, they're all cold and stiff.
6: Oh, I can't look.
7: Gotta call the vet, gotta call... Oh, good grief. What if they're all... All... You know...
14: Hamsters are only hibernating.
7: Hibernating, Dr. Tobin?
14: Mm-hmm.
6: Then none of them are dead?
14: Hardly. It's been so cold in here for so long that the hamsters instinctively went into hibernation. You see, adults, babies, even the expectant mothers. Really, they're fine. Just in a deep sleep.
9: Are they all right, Curtis?
7: Yeah, Mom.
9: Oh, then I don't feel guilty about that, at least.
7: About what, then?
9: I'm evicting your hamsters.
6: Oh, Mrs. Cleaver.
9: Either that or somebody's going to leave this house permanently.
7: Dad threatened to...
9: No, I did.
7: Well, Louise, it's your place or mine.
6: Not mine. 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
4: At most larger Sears retail stores.
5: Tyson again. And here's the concluding act of The Hamster Caper of Curtis Cleaver.
14: Yeah, it's food poisoning, all right.
6: Oh, no. Oh, I'm a murderess.
14: No. They will be all right as long as they get no more of that bargain basement food that you were giving them.
7: That, Dr. Tober, is a promise.
14: Good. Now, they need a tonic to cleanse their systems, and they need to be watched for the next 48 hours in case some of them are sicker than the others.
7: You mean watched constantly?
14: Yeah, if you want to ensure their good health.
6: Look, this whole mess is my fault, so we'll move them to my place. It's close to the university, so I can drive over and back every couple of hours to check on them. Will that be all right, Dr. Tober?
14: Yeah, I think so. But kids, please, try to make this the last move. Hamsters are many things to many people, but good travelers they're not.
7: How goes the hamster sitting, Louise?
6: Okay, I guess. I guess they're all okay so far.
7: Great. Tomorrow morning at 10, we got a meeting with the T-shirt people about expanding to Harlan the Hamster jackets. Sweatsuits, hats, sneakers.
6: Sure.
7: I see. Then we meet with the poster people at 11 about printing up stationery and notebooks. And maybe pens. In the PM, button people want to talk to us about kites and skateboards. And a graduate art student at Snellenberg wants to do a cartoon strip called Harlan the Hamster. He's got connections, so it's worth the time.
6: Sounds terrific.
7: Yeah, the way business is expanding will... Anything wrong?
6: No. In fact, we've been getting calls from radio and TV people about interviews. Magazines, too.
7: Wow, we're really taking off. Our products are selling as far north as San Francisco and as far east as Tucson. Why, some of our people figure we should plan on going national.
6: Eve's been in labor all morning.
7: Eve? We know an Eve?
6: I didn't see any name tags on the cages, so I named some of them. Just my favorite ones. Let's see, there's Adam and Eve and Romeo and
7: Juliet.
6: Wait a minute.
7: Louise, we seem to have a problem here. Is this the hamster hater I'm in love with? Louise?
6: I never hated them, Curtis. And they do grow on you.
7: They didn't grow on me. I mean, it is a business.
6: Excuse me, Curtis.
7: Well, where are you going? Well, we haven't finished our conversation.
6: To check the nursery. Be right back.
7: Great. Just great. And she was the stable member of our team.
6: Oh, Curtis. Juliet's had 9 babies and...

0: Those college students are going to be thrilled when they finally have little furry pets to love. Louise, love for sale is a reality. I don't understand why all you students are so upset. Myron, are you the spokesperson?
1: Yes, let me talk. We all decided to stop by your office to settle something. Now, where are the hamsters that we paid for?
0: Well, like the announcement said in Snellenberg Speaks, at 5211 Orkney on the front porch. Now, Louise Ludlow, my partner, is there, and she'll
1: no,
0: just...
1: We have just come from 5211 Orkney, and there is nobody there.
2: Yeah, we didn't find nothing.
1: Right, no hamsters either. Just those shoe boxes.
0: The hamsters are in the boxes.
1: The only thing in the boxes are these big holes.
0: Oh, good grief. The hamsters gnawed themselves out of the boxes.
1: Oh.
0: Why didn't Louise stop them?
1: Well, we gotta find... come on, gang. Let's round up our pets. They must be roaming all over the streets of Sedgley.
2: Come on, Harriet.
1: And Mr. Cleaver, we better find them or else. Come on, gang.
0: You will, and I'll find Louise. Louise? You in there? Louise? I know you're in there, Louise. I'm using my key. Louise?
3: Yes, Curtis?
0: Why are all the lights out?
3: I'm a fugitive from justice.
0: Well, I'm turning on the lights. Oh, no. Louise, you really are a fugitive.
3: Curtis, I couldn't do it. I couldn't willingly hand these darling hamsters over to careless college clods who'd feed them cold pizza and beer.
0: Oh, Louise, you've gone maternal on me. You've gone maternal on 200 hamsters. You just...
3: 225.
0: 225.
3: We'll go and counting. Oh, I've bankrupted the company.
0: No, you haven't. You know better than that. The way sales are going and all the other items, we don't need to sell hamsters to turn a profit.
3: Oh, we don't?
0: Of course not. But, Louise, face it. We cannot keep 225 pets.
3: Oh, 226. Oh, don't answer it. It's been ringing for hours.
0: Time to pay our debt to society, Louise. Love for Sale Enterprises. Hello? Dear Donald who? Oh, yeah, Dear Donald from the newsletter. How are you? Oh, he does? Sure, send him right over. We'll talk to him. Bye. That was Dear Donald. His uncle, Mr. Valley, wants to talk to us. He's coming right over. I guess he's starting to feel the competition. I don't see how. Once he gets a look at our hamster population, he'll know we're not stealing away his hamster business. We haven't unloaded one of these little dickens.
3: Maybe he's angry that we're underpricing him.
0: Hey, Louise, hold up there. Listen to us. Did you just hear us?
3: What?
0: Don't you hear it? We're talking like business partners.
3: Yeah, so?
0: What did we start out as?
3: Well... What?
0: Louise, has it been so long ago? We started out as lovers.
3: Lovers?
0: Yeah. Louise, we found a one-in-a-million dream, but we lost something much more precious. Each other.
3: Oh, Curtis.
0: I'll get it.
4: Well, hello, Curtis, Louise. You want to know something? You two have become real celebrities, and you're doing very, very well. Look at the lovely hamsters you're breeding. Hey, this one's a real winner.
3: Oh, that's one of Adam and Eve's babies.
4: Oh, no. You did it. Yeah. You named them.
0: Just a favored few. And that's what you warned us about, isn't it?
4: You give something a name, an identity.

0: It's no longer business, it's personal. You can't give a friend away.
1: That's what we're finding out.
0: I've come with a proposition that may help you resolve your problems. You see, I would like to buy into your business. I've got some money tucked away, and I thought...
2: You want to buy in with us?
0: Curtis, in case this fact has escaped you, I will fill you in. Your love-for-sale gimmick, along with Harlan the Hamster, is the moneymaker of all time. You are unaware of this, but I have been keeping tabs on you and your business. You are going the distance, my boy, right up through the clouds to $1 million. And past that, even.
2: Wow, this is something.
0: Why, with your creative genius and my connections, we can be set for life. But do you want to take on a partner?
2: Do we want a partner? Do we want a partner?
1: Yes, we want a partner.
2: So, it's okay, Louise?
1: Curtis, I just want it to be like it was before with us.
2: Yeah. Okay, Mr. Valley. You got a deal. If you agree to our demands.
0: Demand away.
2: Well, first, I have complete creative control over all new products.
0: We won't tamper with success or genius.
2: Second, Louise keeps control of the bookkeeping. You'll have access to the records, but Louise handles the money.
0: She's a financial wizard. That's agreed.
2: Okay, and third, we both have a vote in all new Love for Sale ventures.
0: You got it.
2: Then you've got a deal, Mr. Valley.
0: Terrific!
2: And, we need a favor.
0: Name it.
2: Take our hamsters.
0: All of them?
1: Except for Adam and Eve and Romeo and Juliet.
2: Yeah, we'll keep several.
0: But...
2: Well, most have been purchased. You just have to be paid for and picked up.
0: Well, that's marvelous. That's very good.
2: Oh, and, Mr. Valley, since you're getting so many quality hamsters, maybe you could lower your prices so other deserving college students can afford them.
0: Why, certainly. I'll even expand my shop to accommodate them. And all the Love for Sale items I'll soon be stocking. Partner, see you later.
2: Alone at last.
1: Oh, alone at last.
2: Yeah, well, almost. I think we can keep two sets of hamsters and maybe several...
1: Oh, no more business talk, Curtis.
2: Just one more item. As creative genius, I ask you, the financial wizard, to write a check.
1: Yes, sir. The check will be made out to...
2: Us.
1: From?
2: Us.
1: Amount?
2: Oh, a couple of thou.
1: Wow, what for?
2: A hasty elopement and a long honeymoon.
1: Oh, Curtis, you mean it? What? When's the date?
2: Independence Day.
1: But not for a long time.
2: It's next week.
1: Curtis, Independence Day is not...
2: I beg to differ, Louise. Our Independence Day is any day we want it to be, right?
1: Now that we're almost millionaires...
2: Yeah, so by the time we wrap up business, when can we be ready?
1: Ah, at the latest, tomorrow.
2: My sentiments exactly.
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0: 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Your hostess was Cicely Tyson. Our stars were Robert Towers and Noel North. Featured in the cast were Dawes Butler, Lillian Baeff, Jack Crucian, and Lou Horn. The music for Sears Radio Theater was composed and conducted by Nelson Riddle. This is Art Gilmore speaking. 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
7: 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Tonight's titles were A Game of Cat and Mouse and The Hamster Caper of Curtis Kleber. 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This is your hostess, Zoe, saying thanks for listening. Until then, have a good one. This

0: Good evening. This is your host, Keith. 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The life of Riley Tonight's show's titles is as follows. Riley coaches Junior's team, Riley gets a job in, Bertha Riley's Old Flame, and Quiet Evening by the Fireside. This set of shows aired on the evenings of January 7th, 14th, 21st, and 28th, 1949 now. Sit back and relax as The Life of Riley brings you tonight's feature momentarily. Enjoy this evening's presentation.
1: The Life of Riley. The Life of Riley with William Bendix as Riley. Chester A. Riley is a man who gets kicked around considerably by an unkind world. But he can afford to shrug off these rebuffs with a smile. For he knows that no matter how he may appear to others, at home there is one to whom Riley is the greatest hero in the world. His 13-year-old son, Junior. Now this may surprise you, but after all, how much does a 13-year-old boy know? The other day, however, Junior began to show signs of wising up.
2: Junior.
3: All right, Mom. I'm hanging up this picture of Hank Luzzetti.
2: Well, why is he in his underwear?
3: Well, that's his uniform. What, you mean you don't know who Hank Luzzetti is? Why, he's just the greatest basketball player in the world, that's all. He's terrific.
2: Oh, is he a shortstop like Johnny Lujack?
3: Mom, he plays basketball, and Johnny Lujack plays football, and shortstops play baseball.
2: Oh. Well, run along, dear. I gotta clean up your room.
3: Okay, I gotta finish your composition.
4: Hey! Hank, where are you?
2: I'm in Junior's room, dear.
4: Oh, hiya, Dumplin.
2: Hello, Riley. Do you have a nice day?
4: Nice day? The foreman caught me smoking and threatened to fire me. I got kicked off the bus because I lost my transfer. I had to walk all the way home. A cop almost gave me a ticket for crossing against the light. When I came up on our front porch, that loose board jumped up and cracked me on the knee. Some nice day.
2: Well, if you had to walk home, how'd you get here so fast?
4: Well, I got a lucky break. A bulldog chased me.
2: You poor dear. You must be worn out.
4: Oh, I don't mind. As long as when I get home, there's a little woman waiting for me and a couple of sweet kids. There's nothing like kids. Oh, boy, I feel sorry for bachelors. They're so lonely. Believe me, bachelors would be a lot happier if they had a couple of kids.
3: Hiya, Pop.
4: Oh, hiya, son. What's that you got there?
3: Oh, I wrote a composition. It's called The Man I Admire Most.
4: Well, I can guess who that is. Read some of it, son.
3: Well, the last part goes like this.
4: Mm-hmm.
3: He is intelligent, quick-thinking, ever alert, never daunted when the odds are against him.
4: True. True.
3: His sense of fair play, his clean-cut physique, and his code of clean living is an inspiration to me.
4: Oh, come now, Junior, let's not exaggerate. Well, there's a lot in what you say. Go on.
3: And that is why the man I admire most is Hank Luzzetti.
4: Very good, son. Very, very good.
3: You like it?
4: Yeah, but only one little criticism, Junior. When you read it...

0: class, watch your diction. When you said Chester Riley just now, it sounded just like Hank Luzzetti. Eh? Hank Luzzetti? Who's he?
1: Well, he's the man I admire most.
0: What? Since when is he your father? Hank, what do you know about this?
2: Well, I'm surprised at your ignorance, Riley. Everybody knows Hank Luzzetti is the greatest basketball player in the world.
0: So that's the man you admire most. And all the time I thought...
2: Now, Riley, don't
0: be... Oh, it's perfectly all right. He's entitled to his opinion. But he shouldn't be a hypocrite about it and pretend that I'm the one that...
1: Oh, but, Pop,
0: he even asked me for my picture to hang in his room. I spent my last $6 getting it framed so it looked nice on the wall.
1: Oh, Pop, your picture
0: is... Don't deny it. There it is, hanging on the wall. They're staring you in the face. Wait a minute. Who undressed me in that picture?
2: Your picture. Oh, Junior, you shouldn't have taken your father's picture down. After all...
0: Don't bother, Peg. You gotta expect this when you have kids. Come on, let's leave him with his basketball player.
1: Oh, Pop, I didn't mean to.
0: Fine son.
2: Riley, don't take it like that. It's just a phase. He's captain of the school team, and naturally everything's basketball right now.
0: Yeah.
2: Besides, you can't go on expecting him to believe you're the most wonderful creature in the world forever.
0: Why shouldn't he believe it? I do. And what's good enough for me is good enough for him.
3: Frankly, Riley, I don't see that you got such a big problem.
0: But I told you, Gillis, the kid don't admire me no more.
3: So make him. I had the same trouble with my egg weight. For years, I'm his hero. All of a sudden, he drops me and he's got a new hero. Itchy Fingers Malloy.
0: That hold-up guy, the bank robber?
3: Yeah, that's the type that Eggbite admires most. All day long, that kid's either looking at gangster movies or listening on the radio to the Green Cockroach or reading them comic books. So naturally, his ideal is a bank robber.
0: No kid.
3: Oh, what that kid didn't do. Yeah. Every week, he wrote a fan letter to Alcatraz. Once he asked Malloy to send him a picture, and he did.
0: No.
3: Yeah, autograph. Yours for life. Number 14823. All Egg Boy thunk about was that bank robber. Wouldn't even look at me.
0: Well, so what did you do?
3: He worships bank robbers, so I became a bank robber.
0: Gillis?
3: Yeah. Every week I rob Egg Boy's piggy bank. This not only makes him worship me, but it gives me a nice income.
0: Oh, that's terrible. That's a bad example to set the boy.
3: Oh, I ain't really keeping Eggbite's money. I'm just saving it up for him. And I'll give it to him when he's a man. On his 41st birthday.
0: Well, I wish Junior would worship me, but he worships basketball players.
3: So it's a cinch, Riley. Become a basketball player.
0: But, Gillis, I don't know nothing about the game.
3: Well, Junior don't have to know that. Tell him you was a big basketball star in your youth.
0: You mean I should lie to my... Oh, no, not me. I don't like to lie to my kid. He always catches me.
3: Well, he won't this time. Play it smart. Huh? Remember that time in Coney Island when I won that solid gold brass trophy for shooting at them baskets with a basketball?
0: Yeah, I remember. Short a guy holding a basketball and had written underneath, Champion 1928.
3: Yeah, I'll give it to you. And the buck I owe you from last week, we'll call it even.
0: Yeah, I could tell him I won that trophy for basketball when I played for good old MIT.
3: Oh, don't overdo it. He'll never believe you played for the Massachusetts Institute of Technicology.
0: No, this MIT is the Manhattan Independent Truck Driver.
3: Oh, great. Yeah, tell him you was a big star. That's what kids love when their old man was a hero.
0: Yeah, I'll do it. To make him happy, I'll fib to him. This one.
3: Yeah, play it up big. Tell him when you had that ball, nobody could stop
0: it. Yeah.
3: You was quick as a pussycat.
0: Yeah.
3: Nobody could dribble that ball like Rice.
0: Yeah. Yeah, I'll tell him they called me Dribble Puss Riley.
4: On the level, Pop, you really won this trophy playing basketball?
0: Yes, sir.
4: Well, gee, why didn't you tell me you were a great basketball player?
0: I just found out myself. I mean, well, I'm not one to brag, son. I mean, you know me, modest. Nothing ever goes to my head.
2: Your father's right, Junior.
4: Boy,
1: champion. Oh, you must have been good.
0: Good. I was terrific. When I'd throw that ball, I'd never miss. Ain't that right, Peg?
2: You certainly can throw it all right.
4: Hey, Pop, can I show this to the guys on the team?
0: No.
1: Oh, why not?
0: Well, why not?
1: Oh, thanks, Pop. Boy, where do I tell him?
2: Riley, you shouldn't tell Junior a cock and bull story like that.
0: Oh, what's the harm? It don't hurt nobody. Now the kid will look up to me and admire me. It's good for him, isn't it?
2: Well, yes, that's true.
0: You want the boy to go through life knowing what kind of a guy I really am?
2: Well, no, we don't have to go that far. But no good ever came a lion.
0: This is just a white lie.
2: Oh, but you're always doing it. You have no scruples. You even lied on our wedding day.
0: Why, I did not.
2: Yes, you did. You told me you found a job.
0: Well, I did find one.
2: Yes, but you didn't tell me the job was for me.
0: Well, I didn't want to spoil your honeymoon.
2: Well, never mind that. We're talking about Junior.
0: Yeah, and that's the point I'm making, Peg. If I hadn't have fibbed to you about that job, you'd have backed out of the wedding. And where would poor Junior be today? Peg, come here, quick.
2: Oh, what is it, Riley?
0: Look, Junior put my picture back on the wall. He took down that basketball player and hung me.
2: I hope you're satisfied now.
0: You bet I am. I knew that boy would come to his senses. You see, there's no harm in a little fib if it's for a good purpose.
2: Pop!
0: Oh, hello, Chester Riley Jr. And not every kid on this block can say that.
1: Oh, you bet they can. And say, Bob, if I got news for you.
0: Huh?
1: You are the new coach of the school basketball team.
0: I am? Peg, did you hear that? I'm the new coach. Congratulate me. I'm the new coach. Coach?
1: Well, yeah. Our math teacher used to be a coach, but he got sick, so I told the principal what a great player you were.
0: Junior, you didn't.
1: Well, yeah, and the principal said, would you take over the job? And I said, sure. Well, you will, won't you, Pop?
0: No, I couldn't.
2: It's Junior. Out of the question.
1: Well, why not?
2: You tell him, Riley.
0: You tell him, Peg.
2: Junior, your father...
0: No, don't tell him. You see, Junior, a coach has to run around, and I'm not as young as I used to be. You hear that? Flat feet. I mean, lumbago.
1: Well, Pop, you wouldn't have to run around. You just plan the play.
0: But, Junior, I was never a coach.
1: Yeah, but you were a star. You know the game.
0: Yeah, but okay, I'm the coach.
1: Oh, that's swell, Pop. I'll tell the principal you said okay.
2: Riley, you can't go through with this.
0: But I've got to.
2: But what do you know about coaching?
0: I'll fake it.
2: But you've never been a basketball player.
0: No, but I've always been a faker. All right, men. In a few minutes, the whistle will blow and start the first game of the new season. I don't have to tell you about the Emerson High team you're going to meet tonight. You beat them by 50 points last year. But with the trick plays I taught you, you ought to beat them by 100 points tonight. Remember, you can't possibly lose because you've got the greatest coach in the game behind you. But no overconfidence. Now get out there and win for John J. Boskowitz Junior High.
5: And here are the basketball scores of last night's game in the Junior High League. John J. Boskowitz, Junior High, 12. Emerson High, 62.
0: All right, men, so we dropped one, sure. But it was one of those games that could have gone either way. They might have scored 12, and we might have made 62. Just one of those breaks. But tonight, against Jefferson High, it's going to go our way. They're a pretty weak team, and besides, I dug into my bag of tricks and pulled out some Lulus. You got plays now I guarantee no other team in the country is using. But no overconfidence. Now get out there and win for John J. Boskowitz Junior High.
5: And in the Junior High League, John J. Boskowitz, 22, Jefferson High, 7. Correction, please. Jefferson High, 77.
0: All right, men, so we dropped two. But there's a reason why we lost the last one. They didn't play fair. Every time we had the ball, they took it away from us. Well, let's forget about that. Tonight is the game we got to concentrate on. So get out there and win for John J. Boskowitz Junior High.
5: John John J. Boskowitz Junior High, 14. Manual Arts, 84. John J. Boskowitz Junior High, 10. Westwood, 92. John J. Boskowitz Junior High, 3. Milford, 66.
0: All right, men, so we dropped 12. But you can't win them all, and tonight our luck is going to change. I didn't really want to meet this Marymount team. The competition ain't stiff enough. It's only an exhibition game, but they challenged us. So tonight, go out there and whip that Marymount team and teach those girls a lesson. On your toes, men, get out and win! All right, men, so we dropped 13. But that's our lucky number. Anyway, those girls weren't in the same league with us. We rolled up 20 points while they were lucky to score a measly 50. But from now on, men, with the new plays I'm figuring out...
6: Mr. Riley.
0: We're headed for the top.
6: Mr. Riley.
0: And we... what is it, Bert?
6: Go on, Junior, tell him.
7: No, I don't want to.
6: Go on, you're the captain of the team.
0: Well, speak up, men.
7: Well, Pop, here you better read this.
0: Huh? Well, what's this? Oh, a testimonial. Signed by the whole team. Well, let's see what it says. We, the undersigned, demand the immediate resignation of Mr. Riley as coach. Men, I'm touched. This is indeed a beautiful tribute. It's gratifying to know that all of you unanimously demand my resignation. And so I demand my resignation. No. No, there must be a mistake. Well, they must mean you, Junior.
6: We mean you, Mr. Riley.
0: But, men, what does this mean?
6: It means you're through, fatso.
1: Hey, cut that out, Bert, or I'll sock you.
6: You don't know the first thing about basketball.
0: Now, just a minute. You're talking to a star, a champ. Here, get a load of this trophy. I didn't win this as a prize in the Penny Arcade, you know.
6: No? Then why did it say underneath souvenir of Coney Island?
0: Where does it say... that's the name of the team. Wait, I'll think of something.
6: You're a phony.
0: Junior, you gonna let him talk to me that way?
1: Pop, you really didn't win this?
6: Of course he didn't. He never played in his life.
0: Okay. If that's gonna be your attitude, I insist you accept my resignation. But just remember, if I quit, Junior goes with me.
1: What? Well, no, Pop.
0: Man, he's the best player you've got.
1: Well, Pop, I don't want to quit.
0: You do as I say.
1: But I want to play.
0: No, not with them. I got my pride. And no son of mine is going to play with a losing team.
5: And now back to the life of Riley with William Bendix as Riley, still smarting from the injustice of being fired as coach of Junior's basketball team.
0: Hello, Junior.
7: Oh, hello, Pop.
0: Listen, Junior, I want to talk to you.
7: Well, can you make it later, Pop? I'm busy now.
0: Well, it's supper time. Where are you going?
7: Oh, basketball practice with the team.
0: What? Didn't I tell you can't play for them until they asked me back as coach?
7: Yeah, but I just asked Mom if I could play tonight, and she said I could.
0: Oh, Mom said you could. Since when is your mother the head of this house? When I give an order, I expect it to be obeyed.
7: Yeah, but Mom
0: it's
7: said...
0: It's what I say that goes. She had no right going behind my back and countermanding my orders. And I'll tell her so right now.
2: What's that you're saying, Riley?
0: Who's saying anything?
2: What's this all about, anyway?
0: Peg... We might just as well have a showdown. Did you tell Junior he could go out and play with the team?
2: Yes, I did.
0: And when you told him, did you know that I'd forbidden him?
2: Yes, I did.
0: And you deliberately went over my head?
2: Yes, I did.
0: I can't believe it. I'd like to hear you say it in my presence.
2: Say what?
0: That he can play with the team. Go on, say it. I dare you.
2: Junior, go and play with the team. Well?
0: Say it again.
2: Go on, Junior. Play with your team. Well?
0: Once more.
2: Go on, Junior.
0: Once more. Never mind. I guess you can say it. But I still forbid it.
2: Oh, Riley, now please be fair. Do you really think you're justified in forbidding Junior to play?
0: Yes. And I'll keep on forbidding him. I forbid him yesterday, I forbade him today, and I'll forboot him tomorrow. Oh, what a mess. Nothing but worries. Other fathers are having fun, but I'm standing here in my house worrying. I might as well lie down and worry. Oh, that feels good. I could lie like this forever.
8: It can be arranged.
0: Oh, it's you.
8: Yes, it is I indeed. Digby O'Dell, the friendly undertaker.
0: I didn't hear you come in, Digger. I got worries on account of my boy.
8: Ah, yes. Children can be a problem. Yesterday, a gang of hoodlums pilfered a sign from an Australian travel agency and hung it on the door of my business establishment. Oh, I was furious.
0: Why? What did the sign say?
8: If you're planning to go down under, see us first.
0: I got trouble, Digger. Did you ever play basketball?
8: Oh, no. Baseball was my game. But I wasn't much good at it. I never got out of the dugout. And it looks like I never will.
0: I should never have lied to Junior about being a star.
8: You lied to your boy?
0: Yeah.
8: Oh, you must never do that. Uh-huh. I remember once I fibbed to my youngest son. He had a fixation on prize fighters. So I told him I was a prize fighter.
0: Yeah, and he found out that you fibbed?
8: Ah, yes. One day he visited my place of business and caught me boxing a fellow. Was mortified.
0: But I got made coach of Junior's team, and they fired me.
8: Oh, too bad.
0: Yeah, but I got even with them. I ain't letting Junior play until they take me back as coach. That's my revenge.
8: Revenge doesn't always work out the way you think it will, right? In my youth, I was in a different line of business. I had a fight with the boss, and he fired me. O'Dell, he said, I'm blacklisting you. You'll never get a decent job in this town. I won't rest until I see you digging ditches.
0: Well,
8: I'm digging ditches all right. Cheerio. I'd better be shoveling off.

0: here, Peg.
1: Riley, I have some news for you. Junior went down to the school to practice with the team.
0: What? You went behind my back again? I left strict orders that until I'm taken back as coach,
1: don't get excited. They've taken you back as coach.
0: They did? Do you mean it, Peg? Honest?
1: Yes, I spoke to the principal. It's all arranged.
0: Well, I knew they'd come crawling back to me. I'll go right down there.
1: I'll go with you.
0: No, you don't have to, Peg.
1: Yes, I think I better.
0: Okay, it'll be a good lesson for you to see how I handle boys.
1: Yes, I'm sure it will.
0: You see, I knew this would happen, because I know children. But it's all psychology. I just say to myself, what would I do if I had a child's mind? And after that, it's easy. Hurry up, Peg. I don't want to keep my team waiting.
1: Don't worry. They won't run away. They're waiting for you in the gym. Right in here.
0: Where? Oh, there they are. All right, men. I ain't asking for any apologies. I just want to know one thing. Are you with me, men?
2: Yes, Coach Riley.
0: That's the kind of talk I... Wait a minute. There's something wrong with these men. They're women. Where's my team?
1: Well, this is it, Coach. The sixth grade girls.
0: I've been tricked. Peg, who's responsible for this? When I find out who did this, I'll... Who did it?
1: I did. I arranged the whole thing. You wouldn't let Junior play until you were made coach again? Well, I got you a job as coach that suits your talent. Now, what are you going to do about it?
0: All right, men. All right, women. We got a great year ahead of us. With the trick plays I got lined up for you, we got nothing to worry about from any team. We'll beat the bloomers off of them. Remember, you got the greatest coach in the business, but no overconfidence. Now get out there and win for John J. Poskowitz Grammar School 6th grade women's division.

0: All right, girls, so we dropped one, but it was close. After all, 88 to 14 is no whitewash. But the next game, I got a few plays worked out that girls, you're not listening. Now, don't look over there. Pay attention here. You got to listen to the coach.
1: You're not our coach anymore, Mr. Riley.
0: What?
1: We have a new coach.
0: That's what you think. I won't stand for it. I ain't resigning from this job. Where is this new coach? I'll tell him a thing or two. Where is he?
2: Here I am, Pop.
0: What if you... Junior.
2: Well, I can't help it, Pop. The principal made me do it. All right, girls. Now, the first thing I want you to do is forget everything your old coach told you. Now, line up under the basket here, and I'll show you a few plays.
0: What a revolting development this is.
3: Join us again next week to hear The Life of Riley with William Bendix as Riley. Mrs. Riley is Paula Winslow. Digger O'Dell is John Brown. The Life of Riley is produced and directed by Irving Bracker.

The Life of Riley with William Bendix as Riley.

0: In Washington, a group of the nation's top economists have been meeting day and night to solve the problem of inflation. After months of intensive study, these experts, men with international reputations, are forced to admit that they are baffled. But little do they know that 3,000 miles away in a modest California bungalow, a riveter of little education has succeeded where they have failed.
1: Peg! Peg! Where are you, Peg?
2: What's the matter, Riley?
1: I got it licked.
2: What? What happened?
1: I got it licked. Inflation. You know what's the cause of inflation? High prices. And you know what happens when prices are high? We can't pay our bills. And do you know why we can't pay our bills? Because we haven't got enough money.
2: And you figured all that out by yourself?
1: Well, sure I did.
2: Maybe you had your friend Jim Gillis helping you.
1: I resent that, Peg. I don't need no help from Gillis. Anything that moron can think of, I can think of. Well, what are you laughing at? Wait till I finish. You see, the reason we don't have enough money is we don't have a system. We don't plan. I bring home a paycheck, you all swoop down on it. The end of the week, we're in a hole. Bring home another check, the next week, we're in another hole.
2: You're right about that.
1: Yeah, every week, we wind up in a hole. We ain't living like people, we're living like gophers.
2: And what do you propose to do about it?
1: We are going to live on a budget. Now, come here, I'll show you.
2: What are you doing with my jelly jars?
1: They were your jelly jars. Now they're our money jars.
3: Money jars for what, Daddy?
1: Well, I got each one labeled, see? Insurance, telephone, electricity. This jar here, that's for clothes.
4: We put our clothes in that jar?
1: Junior, you learn by listening. So listen and I'll learn you. Every week I get my paycheck changed into silver. See, look, a whole sack full, see?
2: Oh, Riley, this is crazy.
1: Well, wait a minute. Watch how it works and then we'll see who's crazy. Now, I split the coins up and I put some money in each jar. Now, here's the insurance money. Here's for the telephone. Electricity. Cigars for me. Clothes for you, Peg.
2: I'll look fine in the street dressed in that.
1: No, wait a minute. No, I ain't through yet. There, that ought to cover you up. Now, one more jar. Entertainment and miscellaneous. Well, that's it. You see how neat it works out? Everything is taken care of. That is my new system.
4: Well, what about food and rent, Pop?
1: Food and rent?
4: Yeah, food and rent.
1: Why is it in every family there's always one wise guy?
2: He's right. What about food and rent?
1: Well, it's easy. I'll just get two more jars.
3: But you haven't any more money.
1: Why is it in every family there's always two wise guys? Gee, I thought I had this thing licked.
2: Oh, Riley, don't you see? Your salary just doesn't go far enough with prices the way they are.
1: Oh. Well, then I'll ask the boss for a raise.
2: Well, now you're talking sense.
1: Yeah, sure. I should have done it long ago. I deserve a raise. I'll do it.
4: Attaboy, Pop.
1: Yes, sir. Tomorrow morning, I'm walking into the boss's office, and I'll say, Stevenson, you ungrate. I've been working for you for 10 years, and what have I got to show for it? 59 measly bucks a week. I can't live on that. I don't even have any personal spending money. Why, every week when I go out and play poker with the gang, do you know what I have to do, Stevenson? I borrow money from underneath the linoleum in the kitchen where my wife's been hiding it. She don't know I've been doing it for years, so... I mean...
2: Oh, you have,
1: No. No, I haven't. I mean... Junior, get another jar, a big one.
4: What for?
1: For my head. I think it's time I stopped using it.
5: Riley, you're kidding. You're going to ask the big boss for a raise?
1: Well, why not, Gillis? I'm due for a promotion. I've been holding this riveting job since before the war. 8 years. All I've done is rivet. And I read in a magazine once where a doctor said the vibration of riveting affects the noodle. And 10 years of it will make a man punch drunk.
5: So what are you worrying about? You still got 2 years to go.
1: Well, I got to make progress. Besides, I can't back out now. I already sent in word I wanted to see the boss.
5: Hey, you'll never get to see him. And a good thing, too. You ask him for a raise, he'll get sore and fire you.
1: Fire me? Not Stevenson. Why, him and me are like that. You remember when I had that fight with the foreman? He took my side. I heard him say to the foreman, Hawkins, if we're going to get any work done in this plant, you got to lay off Riley.
5: Oh, you didn't hear good. What he said was, if we're going to get any work done in this plant, lay Riley off.
1: Yeah, you're just jealous, Gillis, because...
6: Attention, Chester Riley, report to Mr. Stevenson's office. Riley, report to Mr. Stevenson's office.
1: You hear that, Gillis? And you said I wouldn't get in to see him. Well, this goes to show you. Well, here I go, and I'll get that raise or else.
5: You ain't got the guts.
1: Oh, no. Well, you tell the boys to listen to that loudspeaker. After I see Mr. Stevenson, I'm getting on that microphone, and I'm announcing my promotion for the whole plant to hear.
5: We'll be listening, Riley.
1: And Gillis, told the boys that they shouldn't worry about my attitude when I get my promotion, because becoming a boss ain't going to change me one bit.
5: Oh, they'll be glad to hear that. I'll tell them right away.
1: Tell them on your lunch hour. Don't be wasting company time. Well, here I am, Millie.
6: Oh, I'll go right in, Riley. He's waiting for you.
1: I'll say, Millie, keep that loudspeaker warmed up, because when I come out, I'm going to have a very important announcement to make. Oh, hiya, boss.
7: Oh, it's you, Riley. Come in.
1: Boss, I've been with you now for 8 years.
7: Riley, I've got a job for you.
1: Boss, you mean... Hey, this was a cinch. I didn't even have to...
7: You know, we're starting production of the new BX-1 jet plane. I'm going to need every man in this plant. I'm up to my ears with conferences, so you've got to handle this for me.
1: Oh, well, you can count on me, Chief.
7: Now, go to this address here and ask them... Wait a minute. Where's that design now?
1: Boss, you're trusting me with the design of...
7: There you are. Ask them if this design is right. Now, don't lose it.
1: Oh, don't worry, boss. I'll guard it with my life. And to play safe, I'll memorize it right now. Now, let's see. Knit one, purl two, slip one, purl three. Boss, since when are we knitting jet planes?
7: What are you talking about, Riley? My wife is knitting a sweater, and she asked me to drop in at the knit shop and check this design. I forgot this morning, so I...
1: So you want me to go to a knit shop?
7: Well, I told you, Riley, I need every man on this BX-1 job. You're the only one on the planet I can spare.
1: But... but I... You said the design... I thought you called me in for a promotion.
7: Riley, I have no time for jokes. Now, go on. I'm busy.
1: Sending me to a knit shop for his wife. I wouldn't even do it for my own wife. 8 years I slaved for him. How could he do this to me? How could he?
6: Oh, Riley, the loudspeaker's on. Are you ready with that announcement?
1: Huh?
6: The announcement.
1: Oh, you bet I got an announcement. Give me that mic.
6: Here.
1: Attention, men. This is Riley speaking. I have an announcement to make. We're all working for a money-grubbing, no-good heel. He's an ungrateful...
7: Riley, have you gone crazy? Turn that thing off, Millie. Riley, I ought to fire you for this. If it weren't for the fact that you've been with me since I started, I would. And I let you off easy. Get on that loudspeaker and apologize.
1: Apologize? I don't apologize to nobody.
7: Either you apologize or you're fired.
1: Hand me that mic. Attention, men. This is Riley again. A minute ago, I said we were working for a money-grubbing, no-good heel. I was wrong.
7: That's better.
1: We're not working for a money-grubbing heel. You're working for a money-grubbing heel. I just quit. And then Peggy said to me, either you get down on your knees and apologize or you're fired. So what could I do?
6: You apologize.
1: No, I quit.
6: You what? Oh, Daddy.
1: After all, I got my pride.
6: But, Riley, you can't eat pride.
1: A man's got to keep his self-respect. And before I'd apologize to him, Peg, I'd rather see you begging in the streets. That's the kind of a man I am.
4: That a boy, Pop.
1: And let this be a lesson to you, son. This is what makes this country of ours great. When the boss gets out of line, you up and quit.
6: So you quit? What did you prove?
1: Equality, that's what I proved. That I'm just as good as that no-good heel. And don't worry, nobody. Till I land something, we'll take money out of the bank.
6: But we haven't got a bank account, Daddy.
1: I meant Junior's piggy bank.
4: Well, he emptied it last week.
1: Now, look, will you stop worrying? This is my problem. I'll get another job.
6: Well, I can get a job part-time, Daddy.
4: Yeah, so can I, Pop. I know whether there's a job.
1: Nothing doing. No kid of mine is going to work. I got my pride. Before I'd let you go to work to support me, I'd rather see you kids begging in the street.
6: Oh, now you got the kids begging. And we haven't even got enough money to buy tin cups.
1: Now, Peg, I tell you, I'll get a job just like that.
6: Oh, but the other day you said a lot of riveters are out of work.
1: Oh, I'm through riveting. And I ain't making the same mistake I made years ago, starting at the bottom. No, sir. This time I'm starting at the top as an executive. I got what it takes to fill a swivel chair. gentlemen. Riley's the name, Chester A. For a limited time only, I am considering office for the position of general manager from business concerns in good financial standing.
5: I see.
1: You mind if I take a look at your books?
5: Oh, the books. Just a minute, I'll call Mr. Jenkins.
1: Well, let's make it fast, my good man.
5: Oh, this won't take long. Jenkins, throw this nut out.
1: How do you do, miss? I see by this ad here that your firm is looking for an assistant manager. Neat, capable, experienced, intelligent, male.
2: Well?
1: Well, I'm a male. I understand you have an opening for a supervisor, sir. I understand you have an opening for an assistant shipping clerk. Please, sir, is the job still open for janitor? Believe me, sir, I can do this job perfect. I'll make good. I got the education and I got the experience. Believe me, I'll make a great errand boy.
8: Well, you're ambitious anyway. You'll do. Wait here and I'll go and tell Mr. Babson.
9: Matthews?
8: Oh, yes, Mr. Babson.
9: That errand boy job is filled.
1: Filled?
9: Yes, here's the young man I hired.
1: Junior!
5: Pop!
1: My own flesh and blood. How could you do this to me?
5: Yeah, but
1: taking
5: Pop.
1: The bread out of your own father's mouth. Me, your own father, the man who gave birth to you.
5: But
1: so help me. The doctor who brought you into this world is going to wait a long time for his money.

0: And now back to the life of Riley with William Bendix as Riley. All week, Riley has been hunting desperately for a job. Any job, but without success. And every day around 5 o'clock, you can see him plodding wearily home, his shoulders drooping sadly, his face shrouded in gloom. It's almost 5 now. He's due to turn the corner. Yes, here he comes. But wait a minute. What's happened? This is a new Riley. Just look at him, spreading gaily down the street, a happy grin on his face.
1: Junior!
2: Hey, Riley, wait a minute. What's the rush?
1: Phyllis, congratulate me. Today I got my self-respect back again. Today I can take my place back as the head of the family.
2: Oh, you got your unemployment check.
1: No, I got a job, $100 a week, with Continental Oil. Look, here's the contract.
2: Riley, you took one of them oil jobs?
1: Yeah.
2: But you gotta go to Arabia. For 10 years. You're leaving your family?
1: Well, it's just for a while, till I save up enough money to bring them over. I figure I'll have enough in a year.
2: Oh, a year, huh?
1: Yeah.
2: Riley, what do you know about Arabia?
1: There's Arabs there and Arabs.
2: Uh-huh. Just like I thought. You didn't know the first thing about it. Did you ever hear of the Arabian Nights?
1: What about them?
2: They drive men to madness. All day long, the desert heat suffocates you, and then comes the nights.
1: Well, I stay in nights.
2: You can't. You lie there in your miserable little tent, and the loneliness gets in your blood. Something roars you.
1: Where?
2: The Kasbah.
1: No, not the Kasbah.
2: The Kasbah. Soft lights, incense, exotic drinks, gorgeous, alluring, sensual women.
1: No, Peg wouldn't let me.
2: Peg is halfway across the world. You can't help yourself.
1: I'll fight against it.
2: It's stronger than you are. You go in, you take a drink.
1: No.
2: Then another drink, and another.
1: Oh, Gillis, I hate myself.
2: You can't help yourself.
1: I'll send for Peg. She'll make me stop.
2: You can't send for her. You're broke. You drunk up a whole year's salary.
1: Oh, this is terrible.
2: Wait, it gets worse. Peg can't come. You can't go to Peg. You're going mad with loneliness.
1: Oh, Gillis, what'll I do?
2: You do what everybody else does. You take a wife.
1: No. That's bigamy. That's illegal.
2: Not in Arabia. Another year goes by. What happened?
1: I send for Peg.
2: Yeah, you're broker than ever. So you take another wife. Now you got 3 wives.
1: 3? No. Bigamy, yes, but trigonometry, never.
2: Than you are. Another year, you're still broke. Another wife.
1: That's 4 wives.
2: But you're still lonely. You take another wife.
1: 5.
2: Another.
1: 6.
2: Another.
1: 7.
2: And still another, and another, and another. Before you know it, you got 12 wives.
1: A round dozen.
2: Yeah. And them Arabian dames is 20 round.
1: But what'll I do with 12 wives?
2: You put them in a harem. You ain't Chester Riley anymore. You're Pasha Riley.
1: Oh, this is horrible.
2: Wait, it gets worse. Peg gets tired of waiting. She hears rumors about your wives. Some rat tips her off.
1: Who?
2: Me. She scrapes to get her money enough out of her wages as a scrub woman and takes the face boat to Arabia.
1: At last.
2: There you are on the dock waiting for her, you and your 12 wives. She comes down the gangplank, her arms stretched out towards you, crying, Riley, kiss me. What can you say to her?
1: The line forms on the right.
3: I'm late, Riley.
1: Oh, Peg, you should have come sooner. I got 12 wives.
3: What? What are you talking about?
1: I got... I didn't tell you. I got a job. I'm going to Arabia. Oil.
3: Arabia?
1: Yeah, oil. I'll send for you in a year. I have to go first.
3: I'll tell you where you're going. You're going to Mr. Stevenson and apologize and get your job back. You've been acting like a child.
1: No, I won't apologize. Rather than do that, I'll go to Arabia and suffer with 12 wives.
3: Are you out of your mind?
2: Riley, she's right. You stay here.
1: Let me go to Arabia and suffer. Well, I think I got everything packed now. Oh, Peg, hand me that pair of socks.
3: Riley, I won't let you do this. I just won't.
1: Well, be brave, Peg. It's the only thing. I can't let you and the kids starve.
3: You can apologize to Mr. Stevenson. I called him up and
1: you had no right to do that. I'm telling you for the last time, I'm the kind of a guy, I do what I please and I say what I please and I don't apologize to nobody.
3: Now, just a minute. Don't you raise your voice.
1: I apologize. But not to Stevenson. If he wants me back, he'll have to apologize to me.
3: Oh, but Riley...
1: Peggy, if you're going to come to the dock, you better get ready.
3: Oh, what's the use? I give up.
1: Women. No guts. Always willing to apologize. They don't understand. If I apologize now, all my friends will look down on me.
4: Not me. I'll be the last one to look down on you.
1: Oh, it's you.
4: Yes, it is I. Digby O'Dell, the friendly undertaker.
1: Oh, hello, Digger. I didn't hear you come in.
4: I wouldn't worry about it. As long as you can hear me when I go out. Riley, is it true you've lost your job?
1: Yeah, and I can't find another. So now I'm going away. I'm going to bury myself in Arabia.
4: Why go to Arabia? Stay here and let me help you. I'll lend you money till you land something. You know me. When a friend of mine is flat, I always carry him.
1: Well, I don't like to borrow money from friends.
4: Then let me recommend you to the UEPHHS.
1: UEPHHS?
4: The Undertakers, Embalmers, and Pallbearers Helping Hand Society. Our motto is, dig down deep and put a body on his feet.

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He's lying here now on account of his pride. Between the heat and the oil, Riley's French fried. 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

0: that's going ashore.
1: Peg, you and the kid.
2: Oh, what did you say, dear? I couldn't hear you on account of the whistle.
1: I said you and the kids better go ashore now.
2: Oh, yes, I guess we better.
1: Well, goodbye, Peg. I'll send for you as soon as I can.
2: Goodbye, dear.
1: Goodbye.
2: Oh, Riley.
1: Now, don't cry, Peg. I can't stand people who cry when they say goodbye. Goodbye, Junior.
3: Goodbye, Pop.
1: Don't cry, son. You're a big boy now. Goodbye, Babsy.
2: Oh, Dad.
1: Now, don't cry, Babs. Junior, Peg. Now, stop crying. Remember, us Rileys never cry. Now, please stop crying. I want to take my last look at you while you're all smiling. That's more like it. Smile. That's it. A great big happy smile. Now let me look at you. We better go below now.
2: Riley, we still have a few minutes.
1: I know, but it's better this way. Goodbye.
2: Oh, dear.
3: Goodbye, Riley. Goodbye, Riley.
2: Mom. Goodbye, dear. Goodbye. Oh, Mother, I can't believe he's actually going.
4: Oh, he doesn't want to go. It's just that foolish pride of his.
2: Well, we better get off the boat.
3: Hey, Mom. Mom, look, coming up the gangplank. Isn't that Mr. Stevenson?
2: Oh, yes, it is. Oh, Mr. Stevenson. Mr. Stevenson.
5: Oh, hello, Mrs. Riley. Where's your husband?
2: Well, Mr. Stevenson, what are you doing here?
5: I came down here to tell that pig-headed husband of yours exactly what I think of him for running out on his wife and family this way. Arabia. All I want him to do is make a simple little apology so I can maintain a little discipline in my plans. But Mr. Riley is too proud. He'd rather desert his family and go to Arabia. Well, he can go, but not before I give him a piece of my mind. Where is he?
3: Well, I think I see him over there. I'll go get him. Hey, Pop. Hey, Pop.
1: Junior, you're still here?
3: Yeah, Pop, Mr. Stevenson's here.
1: Mr. Stevenson?
3: Yeah, he came down to...
5: He came to apologize. I knew he couldn't get along without me. Where is he?
3: Yeah, but Pop...
5: I knew he'd come crawling to me if I held out long enough.
3: Yeah, but Pop...
5: Let this be a lesson to you, son. How to handle the boss. Be independent. Act big.
3: Yeah, but Mr. Stevenson...
5: Ah, there he is.
6: There's Riley now.
5: Well, Stevenson, what have you got to say for yourself?
6: Riley, when I heard that you were leaving your family, I came down here to tell you that... ...being a stubborn jackass. And as far as I'm concerned... ...so a pig-headed fool. And furthermore...
5: Now, that's enough, boss. As long as you admit you're a stubborn jackass and a pig-headed fool, I accept your apology.
6: What? You accept my apology?
5: Why, sure, boss. I can be big about these things. Well, let's go home, Peg. Arabia's loss is Stevenson's gain.
6: But Riley, I came here to... I told you...
5: That's all right, boss. We all make mistakes.
6: But I wasn't... I said you were... I told you.
5: I forgive you. Now, let's forget all about it. Just pick up my bag there and follow me.
6: I told you, I... What a revolting development this is.
5: Sure, that's what I always say.
7: The Rileys will return in just a moment.
1: Peg, you don't mean it. Stevenson didn't apologize?
2: No, Riley. He was bawling you out. Only you didn't hear him on account of the whistle.
1: Oh.
2: You're lucky he's taking you back.
1: After what I said. Peg, I can't understand it. After all the things I've done to Stevenson in the 8 years...

0: I've been with him, and he never fired me.
1: Well, look at all the things you did to me in the 20 years you've been with me, and I never fired you either.
0: Well, you got a different reason. I'm irresistible. Kiss me, Dumplin.
2: Join us again next week to hear The Life of Riley with William Bendix as Riley. Mrs. Riley is Paula Winslow. Digger O'Dell is John Brown. 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
3: When Chester A. Riley was leading the hectic life of a bachelor, he used to look forward with pleasurable anticipation to those quiet, restful evenings he would enjoy at home when he got married. And now, after 18 years of married life, let's witness a typical evening in the Riley home. As Riley, supper over, picks up the evening paper with a sigh of relaxation, opens it to the editorial page, and then... But while Riley sleeps blissfully, he is unaware that the door is slowly opening. Slowly, inch by inch, the door creaks open. Suddenly, the barrel of a gun appears in the opening. A gloved hand is aiming directly at Riley's head. Into the room steals a sinister, masked figure. The gloved hand steadies the gun. A finger tenses on the trigger, and then...
4: All right, you rat, I got you covered.
5: Dad! Don't shoot! Junior, you shot me. Just because I owe you 4 weeks' allowance, you shot me.
4: Ah, it's only a cap pistol. You're not shot.
5: Mm-hmm. Oh, what are you doing with that gun?
4: I'm just playing. I'm Frank Ferret, the private eye, and I'm out to get you.
6: Yeah? Who am I?
4: You're Bonehead Barney, the murderous moron.
6: Quiet, Junior. The neighbors will hear you. I mean...
5: How dare you?
4: What, didn't you ever hear it on the radio?
6: The radio. So that's where you get these crazy ideas. Give me that gun, Junior. I'm confiscating it.
4: Oh, no, Pop. Don't take it.
6: Let go of that gun, Junior.
7: Riley, Junior.
6: I said give me that...
7: Well, what on earth's going on here?
6: Thought he was shooting at me with this gun.
7: Oh, it's only a toy.
6: Yeah, it's lucky for me it is. But if this had been a real gun, I'd be a dead moron. I mean... He's got to stop listening to those crazy radio programs of his.
4: What's wrong with him?
6: Well, there's plenty of good programs you can listen to without that junk.
4: Well, like what?
6: There's dozens. I'll show you. I'll get you something really educational.
8: Yeah. All right, you rat. I got you coming.
6: I'll get another station.
8: All right, you rat. I got you covered.
6: Wait. Let's try this station here.
9: Ah, there. Good morning, Louisa.
6: There. That's better.
9: All right, you rat. I got you covered.
6: Wait a minute.
10: Won't you sit down, Angela? Thank you, Cynthia. What a heavenly morning. The heather is in full bloom on the moors.
6: Well, that's more like it. You see how nice they talk?
10: Tea, Angela? Thank you, Cynthia.
6: Now, you listen to that, Junior. You'll learn manners.
10: Now, shall we get to the point, darling?
11: You know why I'm here, darling. I love Sir Evelyn.
10: I know, but you forget, darling. He's my husband, and I love him too, and I shall never give him up.
11: I'm afraid you'll have to. We leave for Paris tonight. Sorry, darling.
6: The English is so polite.
10: Never. I adore Evelyn. He's the father of my children. Rather than give him up, I will see you dead.
11: Cynthia, what are you doing with that gun?
10: All right, you rodent. I've got you covered.
6: It's a losing fight. Did you ever hear junk like that?
7: Well, I don't know. I found it kind of interesting.
6: Interesting. You're worse than Junior. Where do they get stories like that? So unbelievable. Here's this dame, just because another dame is in love with her husband, she takes out a gun and shoots her.
7: Well, any woman might if her home was at stake.
6: Oh, baloney. I'll prove it to you. I'll ask you one question. Suppose some woman was madly in love with me and wanted me to go away with her to, Pomona. Would you shoot her and risk going to the electric chair?
7: Why, of course. I wouldn't hesitate a moment. I'd let the hussy have it right between the eyes.
6: You would?
7: Yes.
6: Well, let's face it, I'm worth it.
12: Hi there, Riley.
6: Oh, hi, Gillis.
12: What's the matter, Riley? You look like you're thinking. Or is it a touch of indigestion?
6: No, I'm thinking. I just had a very odd conversation with Peg. And you know what she said?
12: How should I know? I ain't the kind of a guy who goes around snooping, eavesdropping on his next-door neighbor.
6: Well, I asked her what she'd do if another woman was in love with me, and Peg said that she'd shoot her and risk going to the chair.
12: Well, let's face it, you ain't worth it.
6: Gillis, you heard.
12: Accidental. Your walls are so thin. They're made of a very poor grade lumber. Look, I got a splinter in my ear.
6: Gillis, you've got no right hanging around my house.
12: Take it easy. I come over here to do you a favor. To give you this letter.
6: Letter? For me?
12: Yeah, it was delivered to my house by mistake.
6: Well, why didn't you come in instead of hanging around listening?
12: Well, you're lucky I listened, because when I heard the conversation, I figured I'd better give you this letter in private. Look who it's from.
6: Bertha Ferguson, Brooklyn. I don't know any Bertha Ferguson.
12: Think back, Riley. Think back to Brooklyn.
6: Well, I left Brooklyn in 1939.
12: Think further back. Let your mind run amok.
6: Well, I got married.
12: Later back than that. Remember the Myrtle Avenue Social and Athletic Club?
6: Yeah.
12: Remember the hayride they had on the 4th of July?
6: Yeah.
12: Remember the girl you took on that hayride?
4: Yeah.
12: That's right there, your old flame.
6: Yeah. She was crazy about me. What's she writing to me for after all these years?
12: Open the letter and find out.
6: Yeah. Wonder what... this letter looks like it's been steamed open. Gillis, did you...
12: Riley, what do you take me for? You think I'm the kind of a sneak would open up a private letter? Besides, it's a federal rap, 20 years.
6: Oh, sorry, Gillis. Well, let me see. You stand over there. I don't want you to see it.
12: Okay.
6: Dear Chester, I guess you are surprised to
12: hear from me.
6: Hear from me. While it has been much too long, however, it will not be much longer as I am making a visit to Los Angeles and we can have a good old
12: Reunion.
6: Reunion. We'll be at the Biltmore Hotel on the 10th.
12: 11th.
6: Yeah, the 11th. Gillis, you read this. You did steam it open.
12: Accidental, I swear. I just happened to have it in my pocket while I was taking a Turkish bath.
6: You've got your nerve, you sneak.
12: Listen, Ray, don't worry about me. Worry about Bertha.
6: What have I got to worry about? I'll invite her over to the house.
12: Are you out of your mind?
6: What?
12: Don't you see Bertha is still madly in love with you?
6: Oh, no.
12: No. Look what she says in the letter. There.
6: It has been much too long. We have so much to talk about. Well, that don't prove nothing.
12: Read between the lines. Well?
6: Between the lines?
12: Yeah. Well?
6: It's blank between the lines.
12: Riley, believe me, I know women. This dame ain't coming 3,000 miles just to pick oranges. There's passion. Bending through every line in that letter.
6: Oh, I can't believe it, Gillis. After all these years, how can she still love me? Am I so charming? Am I so attractive? Am I so handsome? You're right. She's mad about me. What'll I do?
12: Don't tell Peg she's coming. You know how Peg hates her.
6: She does?
12: Don't you remember the fight they had?
6: Yeah.
12: They was rolling all over the floor, pulling each other's hair. Because Bertha said she wanted to marry you, and Peg said she wanted to marry you.
6: Oh, but I was only 8 years old. Over 30 years have passed.
12: A woman is like an elephant. She never forgets. And if Bertha still eats the way she used to, she's an elephant.
6: Oh, well, this is awful. Today's the 11th. What if she and Peg meet? What'll happen?
12: Use your imagination.
13: I love Sir Chester. He is my husband, Bertha. And
5: She done it.
12: Done what?
5: Oh, Gillis, this is terrible. If Bertha comes to the house...
12: Don't give it a chance. Go to her face. To the hotel. Nip this in the bud.
5: But I can't do that.
12: You got it. Otherwise, they'll be at each other's throats like two tigresses.
5: Oh, Gillis, why wasn't I born homely instead of with this face?
13: Hello, Gillis. You ready? Okay, I'll meet you outside. Give me 5 minutes. I gotta sneak out. I don't want Peg to catch on. I'm going down to Bertha's hotel.
7: Oh, Riley.
13: She's coming. I'll see you outside.
7: Riley, I want... Oh, you going out, dear?
5: Who, me? No, I'm not going out. Where have I got to go? What gave you the idea I'm going out?
7: Well, you got your hat and coat on.
5: Huh? Oh. Well, naturally, I have to wear my hat and coat. There's never any hangers in the closet.
7: Now, look, dear, if you want to go out, you can.
5: Well, I told you I'm not going out. I'm not going anyplace.
7: All right. Then how about a game of gin rummy?
5: When I come back. I mean, later.
7: Well, then you are going out.
5: No, I'm... Yeah, well, just for a walk. Listen, Peg, what we talked about yesterday, about what you'd do if another woman wanted me, would you still do it?
7: What do you think?
14: I love Sir Chester. He is the father of my children. Rather than let you have him, I'll see you dead.
5: Oh, I gotta go. Listen, if somebody should call up Peg, don't say... I'll take it. Wrong number.
7: Oh, Riley, that was the doorbell that rang.
5: Oh, well, I'll get it.
4: All right, you rat, I got you covered.
5: Bertha, don't shoot!
7: Oh, Riley, it's not Bertha, it's Junior. And just who is Bertha?
5: Bertha? Oh, well, did Junior, I told you to stop playing these crazy games. Where did you get that gun?
4: Well, I found it behind the radio.
5: Yeah, well, give it to me. This time I'll hide it where you'll never find it.
7: What's the matter with you, Riley? You're acting even stranger than usual.
5: A slip of the tongue, Peg, that's all. I'm okay. I'm perfectly normal for me.
7: Oh, well, go for a walk.
5: Okay, good night, Cynthia.
12: Oh, here's Bertha's room, 1203. You all set to go in?
5: No, wait, Gillis. Maybe I ought to come back tomorrow.
12: No, you got to stop this vampire now. You wanted to break up your home?
5: No.
12: Then knock on the door.
5: Okay.
12: I said knock.
5: I'm knocking, can't you hear?
12: That's your knees.
5: I'm so nervous, I don't know what I'm doing.
12: Riley, pull yourself together. Now, you remember what I told you to say?
5: Yeah. No, tell me again.
12: You got to do all the talking. Yeah. Don't give her a chance to get started.
5: Yeah, but what do I say?
12: Like this here. Yeah. Barbara, how long... Bertha, how long can love last? Everything is over between us.
5: How long can love last? Everything.
12: Then you say, it's only fortunate we found out before things went too far.
5: Fortunate before things went too far.
12: Then you tell her, it happened when we were too young to know what we were doing.
5: Too young to know what we were doing.
12: And then you give it the clincher. You say, nothing you can say can make me change my mind. Goodbye.
5: Nothing you can say can change my mind.
12: Yeah. Then you beat it before she gets a chance to trap you.
5: Yeah.
12: Knock. I'll wait out here in the hall.
15: Yes, what is it, please?
5: Well, I you see... Maybe
15: Chester! Oh, I recognized you the minute I heard your voice. Come on in, honey. Come in.
5: Listen, Bertha, I got something to tell you.
15: Sit down, honey. Huh? Give me your hat and coat. We got lots to talk about.
5: Yeah, listen.
15: Tell me, how's Peggy? How is Peggy, that sweet wife of yours?
5: Everything is over between us.
15: No. But you've been married 18 years.
5: Bertha, how long can love last? It's only fortunate we found out before things went too far.
15: Oh, you can't mean it. What about your two children?
5: We were too young to know what we were doing.
15: Oh, listen, Riley. Maybe if I talk to Peggy...
5: Nothing you can say can make me change my mind. Goodbye.
12: Well, how'd you make out, Riley?
5: I don't know.
6: I was in a daze. I said what you told me.
12: Good. What did she say?
6: I don't know. I hope it works. Oh, Gillis, marriage is one headache after another. If you ain't worrying about bills, you worry about the kids getting sick. And if it ain't the kids, it's your mother-in-law. And if it ain't your mother-in-law, it's something else. When you ain't worrying about another man breaking up your home, you're worrying about another woman breaking up your home. I tell you, marriage is horrible.
12: But you love it, don't you?
6: Yeah, that's the horrible part of it.
3: And now back to the life of Riley with William Bendix as Riley, where we find Riley's wife, Peg, carrying on a somewhat puzzling telephone conversation.
7: Why, of course I remember you, Bertha. When'd you get into town?
14: Yesterday. Didn't Riley tell you?
7: Oh, did he know?
14: Well, he was up to see me just now.
7: He... Well, no. He didn't tell me.
14: Well, I guess he wouldn't, under the circumstances.
7: Well, what do you mean, Bertha?
14: Look, Peg, I'd like to talk to you about the divorce.
7: The divorce?
14: We can't talk about it over the phone. Can I come over?
7: Well, certainly.
14: I'll come over right away.
7: Well, all right, Bertha. Bye. Well, that's funny. I wonder who's getting divorced.
6: Hello, Peg. How's my sweet dumpling?
7: Well, your sweet dumpling just got a very peculiar telephone call, and I suspect you had something to do with it.
6: What phone call? How would I know anything about a phone call? I don't know what you're talking about. In fact, I didn't even know Bertha's in town. No, I take that back.
7: Riley, what are you hiding?
6: Now, wait, Peg. Let's keep our heads. Why get excited? There's nothing to get excited about. Absolutely nothing to get excited about.
7: Who's excited?
6: I am.
7: Riley, where were you just now?
6: Me? But nowhere. I don't remember. Wherever I was, I didn't go to see Bertha.
7: Now, Riley.
6: I didn't even go near the Biltmore Hotel. But I can prove it, too. Ask Gillis. He was there with me. No. No, I take that back.
7: Now, listen, Riley. You can't fool me. I know you saw Bertha, and I want to know what it's all about.
6: Well, it's this way. Bertha, look, Peg, I don't like to brag, but when you first met me, you must have noticed I was, well, different from other men.
7: Well, yes, but I married you anyway. Now, what is all this about?
6: Well, it's nothing, Peg. Forget it. Nothing.
7: But why should Bertha phone me and say she wants to talk about some divorce?
6: Divorce? Don't believe her. You hung up, didn't you?
7: Well, no, I didn't. She's coming over here soon.
6: Well, don't let her in. I don't want to see her. I'm going out.
7: Riley, wait a minute.
6: Don't believe a word she says. No matter what she tells you, remember, Peg, I love you. We'll never be separated. And if she wants me to run away with her, don't you worry. You're coming with us. Oh, what a mess. Bertha on one side of me, Peg on the other. This is the tightest spot I'll ever be in.
16: Don't you believe it.
6: Oh, it's you.
16: Yes, it is I indeed. Digby Odell, the friendly undertaker. Greetings, Riley. Your look... Riley, please change the expression on your face. This is my day off.
6: I'm in big trouble, Digger. Women... I'm telling you, one of these days, a woman will drive me to my grave.
16: Not if I'm around, she won't. I'll help you if you'll state your trouble, dear chum.
6: You see, Digger, I've got two women crazy about me. My wife and my old girlfriend, Bertha.
16: I was in a similar predicament once. Lovely damsels were always fighting for my affection. For instance, I remember one little lady. Whenever she saw me, she would immediately drop the man she was out with.
6: Oh, you like that, huh?
16: Not exactly. She was working for me as a pallbearer.
6: Well, we're both nice fellas, Digger. Why did we have to get such a rotten break and be so attractive to women?
16: That's our curse. We're charming and gay. I dislike a braggart, but frankly, when I meet a woman, I send her out of this world.
6: What'll I do, Digger? I know that Bertha won't give me up. I'm just too lovable. And I know she won't listen to reason. She's too stubborn.
16: Ah, yes. A stubborn person usually comes to a bad end. Take, for instance, my friend Timothy Groot. I wrote a little poem about him. I quote, Groot was stubborn. He wouldn't listen to reason. He wouldn't wear a coat in the cold winter season. Now, snug as a bug is my friend Groot. But instead of a coat, he wears a mahogany suit.
6: Well, this Bertha's over at the house now, I think. She wants to make Peg divorce me.
16: What? And you left those two women alone under the same roof?
6: Well, I couldn't face that Bertha. I ran away.
16: Oh, Riley, that was the coward's way. There is a saying that we don't like in my profession. He who fights and runs away lives.
6: Well, I can't go back home now. I just can't.
16: But think, man, those two women driven by passion, loving you, hating each other. Think what might happen.
6: Oh, Digger. Oh, Digger, what have I done? Why, Peg might... I gotta get home right away before it's too late. Come with me, Digger.
16: I'd better not. If they see me, it's liable to give them ideas. Well, cheerio. I'd better be shoveling off.

0: joke's on me. Here I rush out to stop you from taking off for Reno and you...
1: Well, I'm afraid I'm stuck with Riley for life, but I like it.
0: But I still don't get it, Peg. All those awful things Riley said at the hotel, it don't make sense.
1: Oh, it makes sense if you know what goes on in that so-called brain of my husband's. He actually thinks that you're still carrying the torch for him.
0: What? Mm-hmm. Why, I just wanted to look him up and say hello for old time's sake.
1: Oh, I know, Bertha. You don't have to explain. And it was sweet of you to be so concerned about us.
0: Oh, well, I hate to see couples split up. I'm sentimental about marriage. I cry every time I get married. You know, Peg,
1: Oh, what's the matter?
0: There's something pressing against my back behind the cushion here. Why, it's a gun.
1: Oh, don't be scared. It's only Junior's cap pistol. Oh. That's Riley's idea of a hiding place. Oh, here, give it to me. I'll put it away so...
2: Peg, Bertha. Peg! That gun! Peg! Don't shoot her. I ain't worth it.
1: Why, Riley!
2: Bertha, tell her you'll give me up. Peg, it ain't worth the chair. Don't do it. Wait a minute. Wait, I've solved it. I'll live 6 months with each of you. Only don't pull the trigger, man.
1: You actually think I was going to shoot Bertha?
2: They're hysterical. Wait a minute. What's the big joke?
0: If you aren't.
1: This is Junior's cap pistol.
2: Wait a minute. Let me get this straight. Peg, you ain't going to shoot Bertha because she wants me?
1: If she wants you, she can have you.
0: Nothing doing, Peg. I've had three like him already.
2: But I thought Bertha was... You said she... Bertha, you mean I can stay with my sweet Peg and be happy like we've been?
0: Of course you can.
2: What a revolting development this is.
3: It's new. It's amazing. It's Prell. P-R-E-L-L. 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Prell, the shampoo that removes unsightly dandruff, leaves hair radiantly lovely, presents The Life of Riley with William Bendix as Riley. At 1313 Blueview Terrace in Los Angeles, California, there stands a small bungalow, sagging slightly, sadly in need of paint, and with a front door that sticks in wet weather. Among the neighbors, this rather grim specimen of California architecture is known as Early Spanish Omelette. But to the occupant, his residence is more charming than a French chateau, more sumptuous than an English castle, cozier than a Swiss chalet. For this is the house of Chester A. Riley, and be it ever so humble, to him it spells home.
4: Be it ever so humble, there's no place like home. Mm-hmm. Yeah, this looks like a good place to hang it. Yeah. Oh, Dumplin'.
5: What is it, dear?
4: Peg, is this a good place to hang this?
5: Riley, what on earth are you doing with that thing?
4: Thing? This is a motto. I just bought it. It's for the wall. Read it.
5: Home, sweet home.
4: Yeah. Ain't it pretty? It was made by a fella in the hobby department at Alcatraz. All framed and ready to hang.
5: The fella in Alcatraz?
4: No, this motto. Stop being so jocular.
5: Oh, Riley, you're not hanging it in this house, but that's the corniest thing I've ever seen.
4: Peg, there's nothing corny about my home. To me, my home is everything.
5: I know, dear, but this is so old-fashioned.
4: Oh, go on. I've seen him in plenty of homes. Only most people hang them up just to cover up a hole in the plaster. But with me, I believe in it. Hey, there's a good spot over the fireplace.
5: Now, wait a minute, Rod. I won't have it. I tell you, I won't have it. Oh, no.
6: Well, now you'll have to have it to cover the hole in the plaster.
5: Oh, I give up.
6: There. Don't it look beautiful? Ah, home sweet home. They may kick me around down at the plant, but here in my home, I'm the master.
5: Well, all right, master. Get a broom and clean up that plaster. This house has fallen to pieces. I wish we could move.
6: Move? From our home? Why, we raised our two kids under this very roof.
5: And it leaks.
6: Junior learned how to walk on this very floor.
5: Oh, now, Junior was 5 years old when we moved here.
6: Probably was a late walker. This is a great house. It may not be brand new, but it's in a fine neighborhood. They're all decent, hard-working, respectable people. That's important if you want to bring up your kids right. And our kids are going to be brought up right. What's that?
5: That's a police car.
6: Yeah, you see, that's what I mean. Probably on their way to some rough neighborhood to stop a drunken brawl. Suppose we moved into a neighborhood like that. You want to...
5: Riley, they're stopping in this block.
6: They are? Well, we never had cops around here before. Some roughneck must have moved in. Well, I'll have him run out of the neighborhood. I'll find out who it is right now. Wish they wouldn't stop right in front of our house. There he is. Two cops escorting him. A vicious criminal type if I ever see... Holy smoke, it's Junior.
5: Junior?
6: Yeah, your son.
5: Open that door.
6: Shh. I don't want no trouble. Pretend we don't know him.
5: What? Have you gone crazy? Junior, dear, what happened? Oh, officer.
7: Is this your boy, ma'am?
6: Oh, Junior, why did you do it?
0: Pop.
6: You got caught stealing. After all, I taught you.
5: Oh, stop it, Riley. He done, officer.
7: Well, you see, ma'am.
0: I didn't do anything.
6: Please, officer. It's only his first offense. Let him off this time. Please. We'll split the dough three ways.
7: Now, don't get excited, Mr. Riley. Your boy's okay. Except he was a little careless with his pea shooter, aiming at the little girls in the park. Well, we'll let him off with a warning this time.
5: Oh, thank you, officer.
6: Yeah, thanks, officer. I'll have a talk with this boy here, and believe me, next time you won't catch him. Bye.
7: Pop,
6: come in the house, young man.
0: Pop,
6: don't say a word. So this is the way you turn out, after the fine, respectable way I brung you up. Where did you learn to do such a thing? Who taught you to go around shooting at little girls with a pea shooter?
8: You did. You said when you and Mr. Gillis were kids,
6: I only aimed at big girls. Picked them my own size. I mean... dragged home like a criminal.
5: Now, wait a minute,
6: just a common criminal.
8: Can I be excused, Pop?
6: Yeah, go to your cell. Dragged home like a common criminal.
5: Oh, for heaven's sake, will you stop, Riley? Once and for all, will you get it through your head that Junior is not a criminal? He's just a high-spirited boy like every other boy. So what?
6: Coming home in a police car, a fine thing. I walk home. He has to ride.
5: Well, he's learned his lesson. It won't happen again.
6: Believe me, it won't. I'm going to keep an eye on that kid from now on.
9: Hi, Daddy. Hi, Mother.
5: Hello, dear.
6: Hello, Babsy. What's new in college?
9: Guess what? I got my picture on the front page of the college paper.
6: No.
9: Yes.
6: Do you hear that, Peg?
5: Well, that's nice, dear.
6: That's my daughter. I always knew the way I brung her up, she'd do something to make me proud of her. My daughter gets her picture on the front page. The only place your son will get his picture is in the post office.
5: Oh, Riley, you don't stop,
9: Junior.
6: Never mind, Babsy. Let me see the picture of you, huh?
9: Oh, here it is. We're doing a musical review,
6: and I'm... Look at that, Peg, right on the front page. And look at that cute costume she's... Your costume, where is it? You forgot to put it on. You're practically... Quick, pull down the shades before somebody sees this picture.
9: Daddy, don't get excited. Those are just my rehearsal clothes.
6: What are you rehearsing for, a burlesque show?
5: Riley, stop yelling.
6: I didn't bring my daughter up to be a fan dancer.
9: I haven't got a fan.
6: You could use one. Just look at you there.
9: But all the girls in the chorus wear outfits like that for rehearsal. It's just a play suit.
6: Well, you're too old to play. No daughter of mine is going to be a chorus girl.
5: Riley, it's only a college show for the students.
6: I sent her to college to get an education, not to give one. She's resigning.
9: No, I won't. Every girl on the campus is dying to be in the show. I just won't.
6: Oh, so you won't, will you? That's what you think. Peg?
1: Now, I don't like to contradict you, dear, but in this case, Babs is in the right. You're making a fuss over nothing.
6: Nothing? You call it nothing when your daughter is running around in nothing? For this, I slaved and sacrificed all these years to have a son a gangster and a daughter a burlesque queen? Well, I'm putting a stop to this. I have made up my head. I tell you, Gillis, I feel like resigning as the father of my kids.
10: I don't blame you. With one a gangster and the other a fan dancer.
6: My poor little Babsy. She'll probably wind up in burlesque.
10: Nah.
6: No? Oh, well, that's a relief.
10: Nah. She just starts in burlesque. Then she sinks lower and lower and lower. Until one day...
6: Watch.
10: Television.
6: Oh, my poor little girl.
10: Yeah, but cheer up. You still got your junior.
6: Yeah, yeah, that's right. He'll settle down.
10: In jail. Yeah, it's tough, Riley, but I'll still stick by you. Anytime you want to bury my son Egbert for a day, you can have it.
6: Oh, Gillis, whose fault is it? Who's to blame?
10: You.
6: Me.
10: Well, who else?
6: How can you say that? Ain't I slaved all these years to give him every advantage, a decent home?
10: You ain't got a home, Riley. All you got is a house.
6: So what's the difference?
10: Well, I'll show you. Here, take a look at the cover on this here magazine.
6: Where? Yeah, so what about it?
10: You see this picture? See what it says?
6: Home sweet home.
10: Take a good look at it. What do you see?
6: It's a cozy living room with a bright fire in the fireplace. And through the window, you can see the snow.
10: Yeah.
6: There's the father in his easy chair, smoking his pipe with a smile on his face.
10: Yeah.
6: And there's the mother in the rocking chair, knitting, with a smile on her face.
10: Yeah.
6: And there's the daughter playing the piano with a smile on her face.
10: Yeah.
6: And there's the son doing his homework with a smile on his face.
10: Yeah.
6: And there's the dog curled up on the rug with a smile on his face.
10: That's a home. But any evening, take a look in your joint, and what do you see? Junior's out with his hoodlums. Babs is out doing a shimmy. Peg's out in the kitchen slaving. You're out on the couch snoring. And the fireplace is filled with empty Pepsi Cola bottles.
6: Oh, Gillis, I never realized. No wonder the kids are running wild. There's nothing to keep them home.
10: Sure, your family's crumbling to pieces. Crumb by crumb.
6: Well, I'm going to put them together again. We're going to have a real home life, just like in that picture.
10: It may be too late. They won't listen to you.
6: They'll listen, all right. They're going to sit around that fireplace until they blister. Okay, now everybody sit down around the fireplace.
1: Oh, honest, Riley.
6: Now, Peg, please cooperate. You sit here, Peg.
1: Riley, I got a tub full of laundry to do.
6: Peg, I'm surprised at you. You might show a little more interest in your family. Now sit here and knit.
1: I don't feel like knitting.
6: All right, then just smile. Come on, now smile.
1: All right, I'm smiling.
6: Babs, you sit at the piano.
9: What piano?
6: Oh, we haven't got one. Okay, you stay where you are and hum something.
9: Daddy, I'm supposed to be at rehearsal tonight.
6: You're staying in tonight and have some fun. Now sit down there and smile. Come on, smile. Show your teeth.
9: Okay, I'm smiling.
6: Right. Now, Junior.
8: Pop, why can't I go to the movies?
6: Because it's time you found out what it means to have a home life. Now sit down at the table here and do your homework and smile.
8: I'll do my homework, but I won't smile.
6: You'll smile if you know what's good for you.
1: Riley, I know you mean well, but this is
6: no
1: way
6: to... I know what I'm doing, Peg. This family is going to have a happy home life if it kills me. Well, let's see that picture in that magazine again. Yep, just like it. No, wait a minute. Something's missing. Oh, yeah, the dog. Junior, never mind your homework. Lay down on the rug and curl up.
1: Riley!
6: Now we're all set. Now keep smiling.
9: What are we supposed to do? Just sit around and grin at each other like apes?
6: No, we're going to light the fire, and then we'll pop this here corn. What fun. Where's the match?
1: Now, Riley, I don't think you ought to make a fire. We haven't used that fireplace since we moved in.
6: Now, Peg, will you stop worrying and let me handle this? There. Now, watch her go. Oh, look at the way it draws. Oh, that's going to be a beautiful fire. Put out the lights, Junior. Ah. Now we'll pop the corn. Yeah, go on, Babs.
9: Oh, Daddy, this is so corny.
6: What do you expect from corn? Go on, hold the popper over the fire. That's it. Ah, oh, we should have done this years ago. Listen to that corn pop. Ah, there's nothing like a quiet evening at home, huh, Peg?
9: What?
6: I said there's nothing like a quiet evening at home.
9: I can't hear you.
6: What did you say?
9: What?
6: Don't shout, Junior. I'm trying to hear what your mother is saying.
8: The fireplace is smoking.
6: What? Don't mumble, Junior.
9: He says the fireplace is smoking.
6: Oh, that's a good idea. Let's all sing. How about keep the home fires burning? Imagination. Come on, join in. Keep the home fires burning.
9: Daddy, it's all over the room. I'm suffocating.
6: Yeah. Oh, you ain't used to the smell of good, clean pine. Keep the home fires burning.
9: Oh, the room is full of smoke. Do something,
6: Ronnie.
9: Right.
6: Smoke? Shut the window, Junior. The smog is coming in. Smoking. Now, come on, let's have some fun and sing.
9: Oh.
6: Keep the home burnt. So are yearning. So the boys away they home. Keep the yearning. Hey, get the pull motor squad.
3: Well, we'll bring you the second act of The Life of Riley in just a moment. Here she is, the girl everybody's talking about.

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1: 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In a few weeks, The Life of Riley will reach the screen of your favorite theater. Yes, you'll soon be seeing a big, happy movie of The Life of Riley starring William Bendix. And it's a film you won't want to miss. And now, Prel Shampoo brings you the second act of The Life of Riley. Apparently, our hero seems none the worse for his misadventure with a smoking fireplace last night.
2: Hi, Peg, I'm home. Peg, I'm home. I said I'm home.
3: All right, so you're home. What am I supposed to do, cheer?
2: Well, that's a fine attitude. And what's the matter with you kids? You might say hello to your father.
4: Hello.
3: Hello.
2: Fine, hello. This is the thanks I get after I saved all your lives last night.
3: Well, who asked you to? Why did you have to go and stick your head out of the window and yell fire? At least you might have had sense enough to open the window first. But no, you had to shove your head right through the glass. Well, say something.
2: How do you like my crew haircut?
3: It's a miracle you didn't cut yourself.
2: I got thick skin.
5: Every busybody on the street phoned in an alarm. We must have had every fire engine in Los Angeles outside our house.
2: Well, I thought the house was on fire.
3: Lucky for us it wasn't. Some hero you'd have been.
2: Now, just a minute, Peg. I resent that. I had real presence of mind. Didn't I keep yelling, "Don't worry, I'll save you, Peg"?
3: Yes, while I was carrying you out.
2: Oh, well, no harm done.
3: No, no harm. Just look at this house. Why didn't you tell the firemen it was only the chimney? They smashed half the windows in the house, flooded the floors, the drapes are absolutely ruined.
2: Well, we just had bad luck. It'll go better tonight.
3: What will go better?
2: We'll have another quiet evening around the fire.
3: What? You have the nerve to stand there and suggest that... I'd rather spend a quiet evening with a...
2: Now, you're going too far. You got no right to call me a lunatic in front of the kids.
3: I didn't say you were a lunatic.
2: Well, you were thinking it.
3: I was thinking of something a lot worse.
2: Well, that's different. We're going to have a quiet evening, like I say. You got no right depriving the kids of their pleasure.
5: Oh, don't worry about me. I'm going out.
4: Me too, Pop.
3: And so am I.
2: Well, that's fine. Here I'm breaking my back trying to keep this family together, give you a little home life, and you all... Well, all right, if that's the way you want it, it's okay with me. From now on, this ain't a home with a family. It's just a boarding house to me.
3: Now, Riley...
2: I won't even talk to any of you again ever except to say, pass the butter and how long you're going to be in the bathroom.

0: What a mess. All I want is a little peace and quiet. And if you can't get it in your own home, where can you get it?
1: Ask a foolish question, you'll get a foolish answer.
0: Oh, it's you.
1: Yes, it is I indeed. Digby O'Dell, the friendly undertaker.
0: Where are you going with those golf clubs, Digger?
1: Oh, I'm on my way to the weekly session of my golf club, the UEPOHC.
0: UEPOHC?
1: The Undertakers, Embalmers, and Pallbearers, one in a hole club.
0: You mean hole in one?
1: You play golf your way, I'll play my way.
0: Well, I've got no time for golf. I'm trying to make a home for my family so they'll respect me. Does your family respect you, Digger?
1: Not always, I'm afraid. Only the other day, my youngest son, Moss Bank, took a sign from an airlines office and hung it on the door of my business establishment. Ooh, I was furious.
0: Well, why? What did the sign say?
1: Be modern. If you've got to go, fly there.
0: Yeah, well, my boy don't respect me or my daughter either.
1: My female offspring, Lily Fern, also nettles me. She's a jitterbug, you know, and she's always telling me, Daddy, you're such a square. You're not hep. People just don't dig you.
0: I know respect.
1: Lily Fern, I said, I don't care if people don't dig me, as long as I dig people.
0: Now, you'd think they'd have some consideration. All I want is to have a little family life, spend a few evenings around the fireside.
1: A reasonable request.
0: No, but they won't do it.
1: Force them. Assert yourself. Lay down the law.
0: Yeah, you're right, Digger. I've been too easy.
1: It's the only solution. In my business, when people get in my way, I put them in their place. And I know just the place to put them. Well, cheerio. I'd better be shoveling off.

0: Babsy.
1: Yes, Mother.
0: Do you really have to go out tonight?
1: Well, I have a rehearsal, but I could miss it.
0: Well, how about you, Junior? Couldn't you go to that movie tomorrow night?
2: Yeah, I guess so. Why, Mom?
0: Well, I think maybe we're not being quite fair to your father. After all, he meant well, even if he did practically wreck the house, and he is thinking of us. So tonight, let's give him one of those quiet family evenings he's been wanting. Okay?
1: Okay, Mother.
2: Well, sure, Mom. It's about time Pop got a break.
0: Oh, he'll be pleased.
3: Peg!
0: There he is. In here, Riley.
3: Peg, this is a showdown. Ever since we got married, you've been the boss in this house. What you said went. But all that is going to be changed. From now on, I'm going to be the boss. From now on, I'll wear the bloomers in this house. What I say goes, and I say tonight we're all going to stay home and have a quiet evening around the fireplace, and that's an order.
0: Yes, dear.
3: Nobody is going out through that front door, do you hear?
0: Yes, dear.
3: We... Yes? Babs, it's okay with you?
1: Yes, Daddy.
3: You too, Junior?
2: Sure, Pop.
3: It worked. Here, Junior, here's the doorknob. You can put it back on the door.
0: Oh, Riley.
3: Well, I didn't think you'd listen to me.
0: Well, you see how wrong you were. Now sit down here and relax. Junior, light the fire.
3: Okay. But Peg, the chimney.
0: I had it fixed.
2: Oh, it works well now, Pop. Listen to it.
3: Yeah.
2: Well, this is more like it.
1: Can I put your slippers on, Daddy?
3: Huh? Well, sure, honey, but I think they'll be too big for you. Oh, well, for me. Well, thanks. Oh, this is living. Yeah. Nothing like sitting around a fire. Oh, you won't be sorry you stayed in tonight. You're going to find out what you've been missing. Oh, that fire is so nice and warm. We just sit around and talk and sing and tell jokes far into the night.
4: Ah, so warm and cozy.
3: Something about a fire that
4: makes you want to talk and talk.
0: Now, Riley, don't start sleep. Too late.
3: Wow.
1: Oh, Daddy, wake up.
2: Pop, come on, wake up.
1: Oh, Daddy, that's not fair.
0: Well, it's no use, Babs. He's out for the night. Well, so much for an interesting evening at home. Might as well go to your rehearsal, Babs.
1: I might as well. Well, good night.
2: Is it okay if I go to the movies, Mom?
0: All right, dear, but get home early.
2: Okay, I'll see you later, Mom.
0: And that leaves me with...
1: Junior, wait for me!
2: Pop's still asleep, Mom.
0: That's what I figured.
2: You think he'll be sore I went to see Roy Rogers instead of staying to talk to him?
0: Talk to him. You could get more conversation out of Trigger.
5: Oh, hi. You back from the movies?
0: Oh, just now, dear. How was the rehearsal?
5: Oh, swell. I got a new song, and in the second act... My goodness, is Daddy still asleep?
0: Yes. Well, we better wake him up and get him to bed. Riley. Riley. It's time to go to sleep.
3: Huh? Sleep? Who's asleep? I just closed my eyes to rest in a second. Oh, yeah, it's a lovely fire. Now, tell the truth. Ain't you glad you sat around the fire tonight talking to me instead of rushing out to a movie or a silly rehearsal? Nothing like it, eh?
0: Riley, yeah? You think that you don't know that...
3: Know what? Oh, what's the matter? Why are you all looking at me so funny? Is there something that you know that I should know?
0: It's nothing, dear. Don't worry about it. You know what they say. Ignorance is bliss.
3: Yes, sir, and I'm the happiest man in the world.
6: 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It can't leave a dulling film. Just soft, smooth, radiantly shining hair. And Prel gets hair radiantly clean because it removes ugly dandruff in as little as 3 minutes. Doctors' examinations proved it. So don't let soap shampoos dim the beauty of your hair. Use Prel. As Tallulah says...

0: Listen, Peg, you must think I'm pretty dumb.
1: You, dear? Nonsense. What do you mean, dear?
0: You didn't fool me for 1 minute last night.
1: Oh, then you know.
0: Yeah, you bet I know. You're a fine one pretending you were awake when you were asleep all evening. I know, because I don't remember hearing you say a word all night. I have to get up pretty early in the morning to fool Chester Riley.
1: It's a losing fight.
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6: 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Tune in next Sunday evening, same time, same place, for another set of thrilling and awesome comedy shows here on Audio Theater. This is your host, Keith, saying thanks for listening. Until then, have a good one.
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0: This evening, on Audio Theater, we present a quad play from the old-time radio series, Broadway Is My Beat. Tonight's show's titles are as follows: The Anna Compton Murder Case, The Lars Nielsen Murder Case, The Lily Nelson Murder Case, and The Ed Koster Murder Case. These shows' air dates were September 15, 29, October 6, and 13, 1951. Now, sit back and relax, as Broadway's My Beat brings you tonight's feature momentarily. Enjoy this evening's presentation.
1: Broadway's My Beat, from Times Square to Columbus Circle, the gaudiest, the most violent, the lonesomest mile in the world.
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1: When it's September and the summer sighs away, Broadway is festooned with the colors of fall. The pastels of the cotton dresses mix sadly with the brown and gray of the flannel. And here and there, Broadway's shapely foliage turns to plaid. It's the time of the quickened step and the crumpled travel folder and coney-dyed beaver. And the September song is a deep-throated sound, the mob voice, the hay fever, and the oysters being torn from the half-shell. Another season, kid. One more 3 months span to get where you're going. And the autumn days have their 6 o'clock in the morning time, the just beginning another day time. It was a street where Broadway turns a corner into the 40s, where I was, and Detective Mugovan, and a woman.
3: She's in here, Danny. This car. Up there on the floor in front.
1: Who is she?
3: Well, I don't know. No identification, no handbag. Just this.
1: Car registered to Edward Bishop, 1110-160th.
3: Slip was in the glove compartment.
1: Who found her?
3: Officer Kaplan. Tagged it late last night for traffic violation parking. 5 o'clock when he was going off duty, he noticed the car still wasn't moved. Opened it, looked. Found her under that blanket. I'd say she was about 27, huh?
1: Shot once in the back. From up close.
3: Yeah, death probably instantaneous. Here they are, Danny. In the front of the car, Doc. Hey, you're a new doc, aren't you?
1: Don't move her, Doctor. Wait for the photographers.
3: But don't just stand there, Doc. You gotta... You'll get used to it, kid. This kind of thing happens a lot.
1: And the cluster of the walkers to work, the people of the subway, glad for the delay of the dead woman. The dead woman who lies at the beginning of another day. Stops it for a time, holds it, the desolate pause, the time for turning back. But the hungry day will not wait. Subways are empty and must be filled. The clever machines in the offices long for the fluttering caress of quick fingers. Can't stop for the dead kid, a buck has to be made. Give someone else your place in line. And in the corridor of the address on the registration slip, a woman in a raveled coat sweater sweeps away the night litter and autumn mists, gathers them on a dustpan, throws them into the street. You ask for Edward Bishop, and she shrugs you to a scarred door at the end of the hall, watches you as you knock, waits with you for the door to open.
4: You're an early bird, mister.
1: Police.
4: Huh? Oh, my.
1: The woman drops her broom, scurries away to tell her friends and neighbors.
4: Early bird out to catch a worm, huh, mister? Not me, not for something I've done. I never do anything bad.
1: You, Edward Bishop?
4: Oh, not me. Mr. Bishop's my roomie. He gone and done something naughty? Come in, mister, and tell me all about it.
1: Where is he?
4: Oh, out frying his nightly kettle of fish, I presume. His bed ain't been slept in.
1: No?
4: Huh? Oh, my, that hollow you see in the bedclothes is where I tried it. I'm an experimenter. Long as he wasn't in it, I thought my roomie's bed might be better than my own. It wasn't. Mr. Bishop's gone and done something naughty, huh?
1: Do you know where he is?
4: I want to tell you something about Mr. Bishop, my roomie. He's a tight-lipped man. Rock face, I call him, when he ain't looking. That's because he never whispers a secret to me or shares a coke when I offer him part of mine. He just lets me dab his hanky with cologne sometimes when he's going out for a heavy evening.
1: He had a lot of them, evenings like that?
4: Well, for a man who has to shave twice a day, he has more than his share.
1: You wouldn't know with whom.
4: Oh, I might. But first you tell me what my roomie did to you.
5: Maybe you'll

0: Find it cozier down at headquarters. Maybe that Japanese kimono you wear makes it...
1: You're getting rough. Hello there, mister. I'll tell you what I know, then you tell me what you know, huh? My roomie's been squiring a lady by the name of Anna Compton.
0: You know her?
1: Oh, just to talk to on the phone. A lovely voice. Haunts you.
0: When'd you talk to her last?
1: Oh, 2 or 3 days ago. I'll tell you just how it was. She kept calling here evenings, asking my roomie to call her back. Just leave her name. Anna Compton. My roomie, squiring a married lady.
0: Bishop never shared anything with you, and still
1: I'll tell you about that, too. Her haunting voice made me nervous. I told you I'm an experimenter. So one day I sat down with a phone book and called every Compton there is. Then a man answered and said his wife Anna wasn't home. Who was calling? Of course, I hung up.
0: Then you know her address.
1: In the New Rochelle phone book for everyone's eyes to see. Now it's your turn. What did Mr. Bishop do?
0: A woman was found murdered in his car.
1: My, oh, my. That's as naughty as you can get, ain't it?
0: Mr. Blackburn said that. Then Mr. Blackburn reached over to my lapel, pinched off a piece hanging from the buttonhole, and dangled it accusingly under my nose. This is the way I left Mr. Blackburn. Then back to headquarters, issue an all-points bulletin for Edward Bishop. Then down one flight to the photo lab, be handed a picture. Tuck it in the black notebook where you've jotted the name of Leo Compton and his address in New Rochelle. Then the ride there to the community where the houses have the built-in attitude that violent death never visits here. In the next street maybe it happens, or to a friend of a friend, but it never happens here.
2: Anna? Anna, is that you? Lost your key? Anna, where have you been?
0: Is your name Compton?
2: Leo Compton.
0: I'm from the police. My name is Danny Clover.
2: Oh, yeah?
0: Mind if I come in?
2: Well, I guess so. All right. Oh, wait a minute. Wait a minute there.
0: Yeah?
2: Police?
0: Mr. Compton...
2: It's about Anna. It's about Anna, isn't it? What's happened to her?
0: Listen to me, Mr. Compton.
2: All right, all right. I'm listening.
0: Is Anna your wife?
2: Yes, yes, yes.
0: This woman, this picture I have here.
2: Yes, that's Anna. Yeah. How did you get that? How did you get Anna's picture?
0: I wish I knew some way to say this.
2: Anna's dead.
0: We found her this morning. She'd been shot.
2: Oh.
0: Her body's at the morgue.
2: Anna.
0: I've got to ask you.
2: I know.
0: She didn't come home last night, Mr. Compton.
2: No, you're wrong. She came home. Anna came home to me. It was my fault, really. I sent her away. I told her I didn't care. And the things I said to her, the names. Suppose the last words you ever said to your wife were names like that.
0: What happened last night, Mr. Compton?
2: Well, she came home. It was about 7 yesterday evening. And she had the bracelet on.
0: She was wearing a bracelet when we found her.
2: She had the bracelet on. And I asked her where she got such an expensive bracelet to wear. And she said she got a bargain. A bargain.
0: What do you mean?
2: From her boyfriend. Well, she told me. Anna told me, all right. And listen, you know what I did? I called him up. I'm not narrow-minded. Things can happen. Just because it's your wife doesn't mean it can't happen. I called her boyfriend up, and I told him to come over. I'd pay him for the bracelet.
0: Did he come
2: over? Oh, he came over. Anna was stunned, all right. And I wrote a check for the bracelet, $200. Don't you think Anna wasn't stunned?
0: Mr. Compton.
2: Don't you know what she did? She left with him anyhow. Bracelet, check, she, and him. And that's when I said,
0: what was the man's name?
2: Bishop, Edward Bishop. He's an auctioneer for the Hunter Galleries. Oh, there's something else.
0: Yes?
2: I'll call for Anna. I'll take her out of that place where she is.

0: Come in off the Avenue of the Americas, mister. Behind these dirty shop windows, there are bargains.
1: Edward Bishop work here?
0: He did, till he killed himself a woman, ran up a parking ticket.
1: You know all that for sure.
0: I know Eddie. He works for me. The pitchman to end all pitchmen. The spiel that kills, that's Eddie Bishop. He talk you into buying something you don't like, mister?
1: You said he killed her. Why?
0: You're a cop, aren't you? Come inside. I'll brew you something warm. It gets cold for everybody on the avenue. No, leave the door open. A looker might want to come in to browse. That's how it is in the world. Lookers, browsers, handlers, then walk out. Just like my Eddie. You want a sip of the warm brew?
1: Why did you say he killed her?
0: It's in Eddie to do a thing like that. It's what's about him that fascinates a girl. That and the clever way he handles an auctioneer's hammer. I could show you a three-time bruise. Three times in your soul on a man like Eddie.
1: You read in the papers a woman is found dead in Bishop's car, and that makes you know he's a murderer.
0: That and the way he spoke my name sometimes after we closed up the shop. Zoe, he'd say to me. Zoe killed a long day for me. You don't argue with a man like Eddie when he talks like that.
1: You knew Mrs. Compton?
0: When the summer began to fade, Eddie started talking to me about her. How she looked when she walked in one day to bid on an object of art. Then how she looked over a cocktail at a corner bar. And then how it was with the lights of Coney on her face and in Eddie's car on the long way to New Rochelle. All this my auctioneer told me. That's how I know the dead Mrs. Compton. I'm glad for her.
1: You never saw her with him?
0: It was last night. I watched from behind the counter. I saw her shove her wrist at Eddie. Eddie put a bracelet on it, one he'd bought from stock. I thought it was for me. Right in front of me, he did it.
1: If it was like that for them, why would he kill her?
0: Who knows? Maybe she rubbed him the wrong way. Maybe she asked him for it. Eddie was a man to oblige a lady.
1: All right. Thank you.
0: Do something for me, mister.
1: What?
0: You find Eddie Bishop. Give him my message. Tell him I want an invite to his execution. It's been a dull season.
2: Danny? Over here in the squad car.
1: You got something, Mugovan?
2: Well, maybe, maybe not. Guy was found dead in the building excavation over on 3rd. Nobody wants to touch him.
1: Yeah, let's go.

0: Drive down the ramp, Mugovan.
1: Yeah. Well, this sidewalk superintendent's really got something to stare at now. Here.
0: What happened, mister?
2: Him and a scoop hacking. Half hour ago, I decided to scratch this ground. First scoop full of shovel come up with was him.
0: Hey, let's get it down, huh?
2: Sure. Okay.
1: Yeah, real good. I'll take a look, huh? Shot, Danny. Here's a wallet.
0: Look at this. Check for $200 signed by Leo Compton.
1: Uh-huh. Paid to the order of Edward Bishop. Edward Bishop? He's the man we figured murdered Anna Compton.
0: Yeah, the man we figured murdered Anna Compton.
1: What? What'd you say, Danny?
0: Nothing. I didn't say anything at all.

0: You are listening to Broadway's My Beat, written by Morton Fine and David Friedkin, and starring Larry Thor as Detective Danny Clover. Singers Alan Dale and Sarah Vaughan will be Steve Allen's guests on Songs for Sale just a little later tonight. Once again, Steve will be playing host to four amateur songwriters and their unpublished songs, one of which will be chosen for nationwide hearing. 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
1: September morn dips a dainty toe into a Broadway billboard and unshivering gazes down upon a street that only yesterday was choked with summer. But the refuse is there, where summer has passed and left pieces of itself. In the scratch and warp of summertime blues still screeching out of the loudspeakers, the sunny mannequins, wax slightly melted, waiting in shop windows to be replaced by the fall and winter models, the faint odors of the sun-warm perfume, the souvenir of the golden girl who walked right past you, turned a corner, vanished into a place where summer never dies. A place not open to you, kid. Only autumn's ahead of you, kid. Start using it. It's already given you two murders. A woman in the front seat of a car, a man scooped out of the earth on the teeth of a steam shovel. What more can you ask? September's showering her gifts on you, kid. Take them. They're all yours. And at headquarters, Sergeant Attaglia brings you your share of them. Holds them from you with a smile that shows he slept well last night.
2: The accumulated datums on the murders, Danny. In these papers, I tease before you.
1: Have a good night, Gino.
2: No complaints come to mind, Danny. The evening was a fulsome one. Father McCleary came to call. A pleasant time was had by all, as is our usual procedure.
1: Yeah, Father McCleary's a fine man.
2: Salt of the earth. I asked Mrs. T to break open a bottle of Mogan Dovered wine. He don't even blink an eye. Sips with you, talks with you, brings presents for the Tartaglia brood. This is a man who also brings you the gift of restful sleep.
1: Remember me to him, Gino.
2: Roger, Wilco. Now, to the papers I am about to bestow upon you. In them, you will find a report from technical, to wit. The bullets that killed Mrs. Compton and Mr. Bishop, technical states, came from the same gun.
1: Mm-hmm.
2: Markings are identical. The rundown on the past histories of Mrs. Compton and Mr. Bishop is contained in reports from interested neighbors and relatives gathered
3: hey,
2: by...
3: You'll spare me a moment, Mr. Clark.
2: Look, you. Standard operating procedure is to knock when one desires a moment of Danny
1: Come Clover. In, Mr. Compton.
3: I've come to demand something, Mr. Clover. And I intend to. Not leaving here until you give it to me.
1: What would that be?
3: Anna's bracelet. The one that... everyone's dead. It belongs to me.
1: Because you gave Bishop a $200 check for it?
3: I stopped payment on my check. After all that Mr. Bishop did give it to Anna, I needn't have made that stupid gesture. And now she's dead. And he's dead.
1: Yes, your wife is dead. You loved her, you told me.
3: The bracelet's mine. You want to quibble about it? Have me spend money on lawyers?
1: You're right, Mr. Compton. It's yours. Take it. We've no more use for it. We have photographs.
3: You understand, it's not the money. It's only that if it once belonged to her, it now belongs to me. It's a kind of...
1: Remembrance of the dead?
3: Well, I'm not going to think about it. I have enough trouble living in an empty house with no one to scrimp and save all my life, share it with Mrs. Compton. And the cost of things, Mr. Clover, it's outrageous. Food, furniture, clothes, and transportation. You know what cab fare cost me from New Rochelle? $5.60. It's outrageous.
1: You could have come in another way.
3: Oh, yes, and be mocked at, pointed to, as the husband of a murdered woman. They put my picture in the paper, you know, and that makes me a curiosity, a freak.
1: You didn't tell me when I last saw you, Mr. Compton. What did you do after your wife left you with Bishop?
3: What's that?
1: I said, what did you do? Go anywhere, talk to
3: anyone?
1: Well,
3: of course I talk to someone. A man's wife walks out on him when he's given her all this.
1: Who?
3: Mervyn Mago. He's an old friend from boyhood. I go to him whenever I'm in trouble. He's a professional helper. He's in that business.
1: He makes money by helping people?
3: He runs a mission on East 40th. You'll like him, I think. Well, thank you, Mr. Clover. You were easier to deal with than I thought.
2: Danny, a man's wife is murdered and he comes back for... Danny, you think...
1: It's something to think about, huh, Gino? It was something to think about. Consider a man whose wife had been murdered. Consider, in space of 24 hours, his tears had dried. The shock of death had dwindled into something much more negotiable. A $200 bracelet, for example. The grief tempered by the high cost of taxicab fares. Leo Compton had motive enough to commit two murders. His wife because she had run out on him. Edward Bishop because he had run with her. Motive, certainly. So check on his story. Item. He was a man who needed companionship at the time of stress. Specifically, he liked to talk to a man who ran a mission. Go to the man who ran a mission and ask questions.
4: Glad you came to see me, Mr. Clover. I really am.
1: So am I, Mr. Magel. Now,
4: a dozen checkerboards and a few back-issue magazines. You'll admit that I do the best I can. Then there's always the coffee and donuts. The boys expect them. Standard fare for places like this.
1: Sure. Now,
4: Once I got a bright idea. Put in a ping-pong table. Built it myself. You know, ping-pong for the boys. A little physical exercise.
1: What happened?
4: The boys didn't understand about ping-pong. Took down the net. Made a backstop out of the old magazines. Well, I confiscated the dice. Loaded.
1: How often does Leo Compton come down here?
4: Sometimes often. Sometimes not for months at a time. Whenever Leo feels the need.
1: Need of what?
4: Someone to talk to.
1: But why do you?
4: Because he doesn't have to explain himself to me. The embarrassment of bearing himself to someone doesn't have to be done. I know him, Mr. Clover. I know him well.
1: That's what I want you to tell me about, Mr. Magel.
4: I guess it was 20 years ago I met Leo. We went to the same summer camp in the Catskills, a charity camp. I was his big brother, assigned by the counselor. You know, the older camper. I showed him how to put a French tuck in a bed, his swimming buddy. You know?
1: Uh-huh. And since then, whenever he got into trouble...
4: With himself or with the world, he came to me. I like to think I'm necessary to Leo.
1: I can understand.
4: Leo is a product, Mr. Clover. The making of a living, the background of poverty... Even now that he's fairly well-to-do, it still eats him.
1: What does?
4: Even at camp, the pattern was there. He would organize little card games after lights out, wouldn't play himself, but took a cut from every pot. That sort of thing all his life.
1: I see. Tell me something else. When his wife ran out on him, he came down here to talk to you. What did he say?
4: Not a whole lot. He told me the story. I listened. That's just about all he wanted down here.
1: He told you and then he went home, is that it?
4: Not right away. He told me, and then the boys started to straggle in for their coffee and donuts. He joined them. He always does. He ate four of those donuts, Mr. Clover.
5: See you for a minute, Danny.
1: Oh, sure, Muggerman. What is it?
5: I want you to talk to a man. Yeah, come on in, Mr. Scott. This is Mr. Scott, Danny. Mr. Scott, Lieutenant Clover.
1: I do. Well, sit down, Mr. Scott. Sure, right there. I'll be fine.
5: Go ahead, Mr. Scott. Give the lieutenant the bracelet.
1: Thank you.
6: I thought it was the right thing to do, Lieutenant Clover. I saw the man's picture in the paper mixed up in a murder, and then that he should all of a sudden come up to me of all people, and out of the side of his mouth offer to...
1: Where did you get this bracelet, Mr. Scott?
6: I told you, didn't I?
1: Oh, I'm sorry. Would you mind telling me again?
5: Go ahead, Mr. Scott.
1: Please do.
6: Well, here I was walking toward the subway entrance on 59th Street, and he come up to me.
1: Who did?
6: The man whose picture was in the paper about his wife's being slain, that's who.
5: It means Leo Compton.
6: I mean Leo Compton. He plucked my sleeve. He offered to sell me this bracelet. He said he was making deliveries for a jewelry concern, and the bracelet was left over, and nobody seemed to know where it come from.
1: Uh-huh. How much did you pay for it, Mr. Scott?
6: Ridiculous price. He asked $5.60 for it, and that's what I give him. You might as well know, too, that he kept turning his face for me, but I certainly recognized him. That's why I've come here.
1: Muggerman, write Mr. Scott a voucher for $5.60, and thank you very much, Mr. Scott.
5: Call me in, Danny, and you ask me to step over into a department that's not strictly mine. And why don't you wait for the reports from technical? Huh?
1: All I want is an opinion, Dr. Sinsky. Whose toes would you step on if you give me that?
5: Gordon of technical. All right, so he deserves a toe smashing once in a while. What do you want of me, Danny?
1: You examined Mrs. Compton. The bullet wound,
5: yeah.
1: The type of wound where it was in her back, is it one that would bleed freely?
5: Yes, Danny. You know these things as well as I. Why do you...
1: I just got these photographs. Here, look at them. The inside of the car where Mrs. Compton was found.
5: Mm-hmm.
7: doctor.
8: Well, Dr. Sinsky?
5: You know as well as I do.
8: Tell me anyway. I want to be sure.
5: It is obvious that the loss of blood in the car was slight, which makes it, to me, apparent that the woman was not shot in the car, but somewhere else, and then put into the car and... I'm a doctor, Danny, not a...
8: A detective?
5: I didn't mean it to sound like
8: that. Yeah, not... yeah, I know. Thanks for the opinion, Dr. Sinsky.
9: It's all around in the backyard. Go through the gate.

0: Well, I hope you appreciate me creating all this stuff for you. Why, it's you, Mr. Clover.
1: Moving day, Mr. Compton?
0: Huh? Oh, no. My wife's things. It's hard to live with them.
1: I see. Giving them away, huh?
0: Well, not exactly.
1: Selling them?
0: I saw an ad in the paper where they buy merchandise. Well, yes, I'm selling Anna's clothes. Why?
1: How much are you getting for them?
0: Why?
1: I'm curious.
0: Why?
1: $560 for a bracelet worth $200. A man like you to do that, strange.
0: How do you know about the bracelet?
1: The man you sold it to got scared.
0: The bracelet was mine to sell. Why should he get scared?
1: That's not the point, Mr. Compton. The point is why you should sell such a valuable bracelet for so little. You could have gotten more.
0: I got what I wanted.
1: Yeah, I guess you did. You broke even. Bishop gave your wife the bracelet, so legally it's yours. But you'd paid him for it.
0: I told you that.
1: You gave him the check so we'd find it on him. So your story of what happened the night of your wife's death would hold up.
0: What's that?
1: But with Bishop dead, and the bracelet legally yours anyhow, why should you be liable for the check? His estate would have the check cashed.
0: Well, that's right, I did. I gave him a check for it.
1: Stopped payment on it, too.
0: That's right. Why should I spend money I don't have to?
1: Sure.
0: You see what I mean, don't you?
1: Sure. You know, you're a funny man, Mr. Compton.
0: Well, I guess people say that about me. I don't care.
1: You're so careful with money, and you're an honest man. But you couldn't stand having that bracelet around. It was a symbol of what your wife did to you. So you sold it for the cost of your cab fare, even all round.
0: That's how much you know. I lost plenty. I lost my wife.
1: You're a funny man.
0: I told you my wife had a boyfriend, and I was ready to forgive her. She walked out on me anyhow. Oh, she would have come back. Don't you worry about
1: that. You'd already killed her when you called Bishop.
0: But I told you how it was. I said
1: then
0: that.
1: Then when Bishop arrived, you killed him, too. Wrote out a check and stuck it in his pocket. Put your wife and Bishop in Bishop's car as if she'd left with him.
0: She did, I told... Oh, you didn't listen at all.
1: I could call technical. They'd find blood in your house, no matter how hard you scrubbed.
0: You don't understand anything. I worked hard all my life. I put my own price on things. My wife belonged to me. She was mine. And nobody gets her. Not for a $200 bracelet, they don't. What do you think I am, anyhow?
1: Let's go,
0: Mr.
1: Compton.
0: For a bracelet? What good is that? What did she need that for? As if it were something. I'm a hard worker. Things I own didn't come easy. What's going to happen to them now? Mr. Clover, you better get in touch with Mr. Mago. He'll know how to advise me. Well, he's just like a big brother to me.

It's the journey to the end of all the other streets in the world, this Broadway. You turn a corner and you're there. Walk it slowly. Lean your heart against it. Shop for the kicks, the bargains, the heartbreak. Until it all explodes in your face. It's Broadway, the gaudiest, the most violent, the lonesomest mile in the world. 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

Broadway's My Beat stars Larry Thor as Detective Danny Clover, with Charles Calvert as Tartaglia and Jack Crucian as Mugovan. The program was produced and directed by Elliot Lewis, with musical score composed and conducted by Alexander Courage. In tonight's story, Howard McNear was heard as Leo Compton. Featured in the cast were Billy Hallop, Lou Krugman, Joe Forte, and Francis Cheney. 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Guy Lombardo's Sweetest Music This Side of Heaven is one. The other is the singing style of Mario Lanza, new vocal sensation of the airwaves. Enjoy Guy Lombardo and his Royal Canadians and the Mario Lanza Show tomorrow night. Stay tuned now for Sing It Again, which follows immediately over most of these same CBS stations. Bill Anders speaking. 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
0: It happens faster on Broadway now, the coming of the night. And the time clock people go home to dinner in shadows. And far away from a time still yet to come, a wind drifts softly. It touches a cheek and quickens a step. Finds a doorway and waits there, and its voice is a sigh of regret. The sounds of the river seem closer, and the neon blinks coldly. It's getting dark. And at police headquarters, those who had drifted in at 6 o'clock, those downstairs who were making complaints, those upstairs complained again, and the two in my office just because they'd been sent there.
2: Personally, I think it's a lot of nonsense.
3: Nobody asked you, Vic. Nobody turned to you and asked for an opinion. I didn't, Mr.
0: Cloverty. The fact remains, Miss Morgan.
4: The fact remains that 10 minutes ago I got a permit to carry a gun. And your permit giver told me I ought to stop and talk to you. That's the fact.
0: I suppose now you've gotten the permit, you're going out and buy a gun.
4: As soon as I leave here.
0: Polly, you need a gun like I need a hold.
4: There's so many things you need, Vic. Manners. I let you escort me, darling. Don't louse it up with dialogue.
0: That's the way it goes, Clover. Now tell me why you need that gun, Miss Morgan.
4: Again? I told the permit giver.
0: Tell me.
4: Men.
0: Yeah, she's got to defend herself.
4: Shut up, Vic.
0: Be an agent for Polly Morgan and you get shut up, Vic. Maybe you'd better tell me, Vic. Polly Morgan, her, big singer of sad ballads. A man's been calling her up, threatening.
4: The way all of you men threaten. Whether you say it out loud or not.
0: Yeah, Polly, the way we all do. Also, she says the man's following her.
4: You saw him. You saw him as well as I did.
0: Yeah, I saw him, Polly. Did you, Vic? I saw a guy running on the street this morning. Polly said that's the man.
4: He was. And when I went back to my apartment later, he called. He told me that was him who touched me in the crowd. He said he'd be there tonight.
0: He's going to be where?
4: Where I'm singing. The 13 Club. He said he'd be at the ringside tonight.
0: Okay, I'll be there.
4: If you want to. Come on, Vic. Come on, come on.
0: And the room suddenly empty of her and of the man whose gesture of farewell was a shrug, half begun, not finished. And the autumn darkness has brought you a variety of things. The rustle of silk perfumed only with the night wind. The scornful voice of a woman who walks close on the scalpel edge of a private terror. The permit for death held close to her. The grudging invitation to come. Prevent it if you can. And fill in against the time of going with routine, the gathering, the sorting, the parceling out of the day's violence. Then the glance at the wall clock and the realization that you could be late. And at the canopied entrance of the 13 Club, find Vic gnawing on the remains of a fingernail, pause long enough to tell you...
5: Polly's on, Danny.
0: I got a table ringside all field for me. And be ushered through the decor of bare shoulders and neckties bright with the signature of countesses. And through tears wept into very dry martinis because Polly's song was nostalgia with a cover charge. And listen as Polly sang, her body leaning against the wall of remembered pain.

0: watch this, Annie. Watch how she makes her exit. Like it was an ache and a pain to draw down X amount of dollars per week. An exit runs into four figures.
1: Oh, she's good.
0: Yeah. Hard to believe, huh? Hard to believe how she can sing with so much feeling. Some girls sing from here and here from nowhere. Holly sings from here, from the heart. It's difficult to figure, huh?
1: It can happen.
0: No, I'm not beefing, mind you. It pays me well, this artificial heart she sets to beating in public places.
1: She said the man who's been annoying her would be here at ringside.
0: You see him anywhere, Vic? How would I know him if I saw him? A man running away from something in the street. That's an annoyer. I get the urge myself sometimes.
1: You know any of these men around us?
0: Yeah, that one there with the two blondes and the male attendant, that's Joey Klein. His last wife made a settlement on him, a native village in Mallorca or someplace. He needs Polly like this. Hey, that one over there, who looks like a scientist?
1: Uh-huh.
0: A scientist. When things are dull around here, I go over to him and discuss what's new in nuclear fission. And there's always something new. Polly interests him in terms of how soon she's going to explode. Do you think him, a cultured scientist?
1: The one alone, against the wall.
0: Him? Daddy, I'm surprised at you. But do not be taken in by the rough and tumble three buggers.
2: Hey, that's Polly. I heard her scream before.
1: Where is she?
2: Sounds like from the dressing room, Danny. You think maybe...
1: You gonna take me to her, Vic?
2: Yeah, sure. Come on. In here, Danny.
3: Look what he did to me. Look at my dress. He tried to tear it. Look at me.
2: Polly, take it easy. It's gonna be all right.
3: Get your hands off of me.
1: Where'd he go, Miss Morgan?
3: I have the gun. I'd have killed him.
1: Where'd he go, Miss Morgan?
2: Yeah, this window, Danny. Looks like through here. We'd have seen him in the hall if he came... He must have got in while Polly was on. What's the matter, Danny? Well, why do you look like that on me?
1: What's your budget for publicity, Vic?
2: Oh, Danny. Danny, what kind of talk is that at a time
3: when... That's what it is to you, Mr. Clover. A man hides in here, waits for me, tears at me, and you...
1: You can identify Miss Morgan?
3: Yes.
1: Get her coat, Vic. We have a file at headquarters. I want Miss Morgan to come down.
3: You heard him, Vic. Get my coat.

0: No. Oh. And no.
1: All right. Here's some more pictures. Maybe his picture will be in this stack.
0: I'm getting really bored, Mr. Clover.
1: That's tough. You finally saw the man up close, didn't you? This is the way we operate. Bring you down to headquarters, let you look through pictures. Hope that you'll identify someone in the gallery, the man who...
0: All right. Only why don't you go sit on the other side of the table? Go ahead, over there.
1: Look, Miss Morgan, I've got a thing to tell you.
0: You're going to do it very badly. I've heard it from poets.
1: You're a name on a police file. It means a job I've got to do. Outside of that, you don't mean a thing in the world.
0: It really eats you, doesn't it?
1: Look at the pictures.
0: It really does. All right, now look at the pictures.
1: Oh, hi, Margaret.
2: Danny? Hello, Miss Morgan.
1: You better stand over there, Margaret, on the other side of the table.
2: What?
1: Forget it. What have you got?
2: Oh, this. From the description Miss Morgan gave the artist and technical. Here's a sketch.
1: Show it to her.
2: Would you mind taking a look at this, Miss Morgan?
0: Hmm? This is him, all right.
1: You're sure?
0: Almost exactly. Nose a little straighter, eyes a little further apart.
1: Thanks, Miss Morgan. I'll take you back to your apartment.
0: Police procedure 2, Mr. Clover?
1: Stop at a desk on the way out. Issue orders for the printing and distribution of the likeness of a man who, in Polly Morgan, had found the sum and reason of his loneliness. A man who had touched her in a crowd, waited for her in a darkened room, clawed at her because she screamed at his despair. And take the woman home in silence. And from there, go to the silent, furnished room, draw down the bed covers. Try for this night to sleep it away. In the morning, at headquarters, be told there was someone waiting for you in your office. Find him there, peeking at things, furtively trying to rearrange them on your desk because you walked in on him at a bad time.
3: Oh, they said you'd be a while coming. It seems no one expected you so soon.
1: Did you find what you were looking for?
3: I wasn't looking for anything. It's a sort of a habit, fingering what's not mine to... That's right, habit. I'm ashamed. Honestly.
1: I said you wanted to see me. Why?
3: That man you police are looking for. Well, I had no sooner finished tacking up his picture in my office. Well, it came to me like that.
1: It did?
3: Oh, yes. Why, that fellow's a guest in my hotel. I own a hotel, Gene Palti. And he's a guest at my hotel.
1: Who?
3: This man you want, Lars Nielsen, a salesman out of Black River Falls, Wisconsin. Always comes to my hotel when he's in. It's our city. Likes it because it's clean and quiet. Just old people, really.
1: Take me to him, Mr. Prouty.
3: Oh, gladly. But he's not there. I rushed up to his room to tell him you people wanted him for something, and he wasn't there. I just don't know where he might be. He's a fellow who's always bragging about what he calls dainty contacts.
1: Danny Clover speaking.
4: I saw him from the window, Mr. Clover. He's on his way up here. What'll I do? What?
1: You're alone, Miss Morgan?
4: Yes, please. Hurry.

0: my hand. I can't put it down. Take your gun out of my hand.
1: Yeah.
0: I can't unclench my face.
1: Isa.
0: Take your gun away, please.
1: Okay, I got it. What happened?
0: It's in there.
1: What?
0: It's in there. I shot him. I shot him.
1: Yeah, you did, Miss Morgan. He's dead.
2: 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September dies, and Broadway mourns its passing without tears. Its days were ripped from the calendars, tossed into choked wastebaskets, carted away to public dumps. So what's to weep? For the gone days, the used-up days, the scribbled-on days. About-face, kid. October waits for you with a promise in each and every nightfall. Blank, empty, panting to be filled in. Don't turn your back. Walk into it. Lead with your heart. There's neon to keep you warm. There's spectaculars to light your way. You'll hardly hear the sobbing because the winds are high on winter's eve. Walk into it, kid. It's time for another dream. But where I was, September lingered to give something to remember it by. The man lying in death, his blood etching out a new pattern on the monotone of the rug. And watching the delicacy of its flowing design, the woman who had waited on his dying, the woman who had killed him.
3: You're sure? You're sure he's dead?
1: Yes.
3: I didn't want it that way. I only wanted...
1: What, Miss Morgan?
3: To frighten him. In spite of what I told you before, all I wanted was to scare him away. So he wouldn't touch me like that. Look at me like that.
1: That's why you got the permit for the gun, only to frighten him away?
3: I want him out of my sight. I want him taken out of here. Do you understand?
1: We'll take care of it. There have been other cases like yours, Miss Morgan. Cases where the woman didn't find it necessary to kill.
3: I'm not like those women. I'm different. You've looked at me long. You've heard me sing. You know I'm different.
1: Yes, you were killed.
3: You think I could have stopped him with sweet talk? Hummed a torch song with my lips against his cheek? Is that what they did, those other women you told me about? That's how they stopped
1: him? Could have locked your door.
3: It was locked. But he got in. After he was in, I opened it and asked him, please go. I remember I said, please.
1: How did he get in?
3: He stood beating on my door and beating and beating and beating. I screamed, and then finally he went away.
1: But he came back.
3: Through the kitchen window. I heard the crash of glass. He must have come up by the fire escape. Broken the window.
1: Show me.
3: Through here. You see?
1: Uh-huh. And from here, he crowded you into the other room where you killed him.
3: I asked him into that room. I said it would be nicer there. We could talk. Gave me time to get the gun. When he saw it, he laughed. He was laughing when... You want me to go somewhere with you, whatever has to be done now?
1: Yeah. Sure you will, Miss Morgan.

0: bid me good afternoon, Danny.
1: Oh, thank you, Gino, and same to you.
0: Likewise, I'm sure. Danny.
1: What's the matter with you?
0: Busy, busy, busy.
1: Well, I won't keep you, Gino.
0: It's all right.
1: What's on your mind?
0: I will relate to you the tale of Sergeant Gino Tartaglia and his trials of the last 6 hours, the interim between the time you found Mr. Lars Nielsen shot to death and the now. If anybody was a right arm to anybody, I am to the police department.
1: Well, that goes without saying, Gino.
0: Agenda? To wit. Upon the arrival of Mr. Nielsen in our morgue...
1: You sure his name is Nielsen?
0: You're fighting me, Danny.
1: Sorry.
0: Accepted. Upon his arrival at our morgue, I had in Mr. Prouty, the hotel man, who did indeed identify him as his late departed guest named Lars Nielsen.
1: Go on.
0: And since Mr. Nielsen had been a denizen of Black River Falls, Wisconsin...
1: You phoned the chief of police there.
0: Indeed, I did. And a fine fellow he is, too.
1: Come on, Gino.
0: I related him the events concerning Mr. Nielsen and Miss Polly Morgan. Then I asked him a little something about Mr. Nielsen. Guess what he said?
1: Must I, Gino?
0: His fancy suits. However, he asked me which Lars Nielsen I was talking about, since his records revealed two such having resided in Black River Falls.
1: And?
0: And I told him to give me info on both. An hour ago, he called back.
1: And he said?
0: This. One Lars Nielsen was a traveling salesman whose home was still in Black River Falls. The other was, of all things, a resident of New York, according to his folks whom he interrogated. Hearing this, I have located in our city such a Mr. Nielsen, whose address I now hand to you.
1: Well, thank you, Gino.
0: Don't mention it. But now, Danny, I will twit you the way I was twitted. The chief of police did inform me that Miss Polly Morgan has an aunt in Black River Falls. And proud of the fact, since Miss Morgan is so nationally famous. And that, Danny, is my agenda for the day.

0: Can it be some other time, mister? I got a tough schedule staring me in the face.
1: Police, Mr. Nielsen. May I come in?
0: One of my kids beat up on one of them bullies who... Look, mister, whatever my kids do, I stand behind them 100%.
1: A man was killed today. A man named Lars Nielsen.
0: Lars Nielsen? That's my name. And look how I'm living. Come on in. Just give me a minute to vacuum the cat lint off this carpet. My wife works all day, so I won't get lonely. She leaves me with the Hoover and the cat and the kids whom I feed and throw out of the house.
1: I wanted to ask you about...
0: Oh, pardon. I want to apologize something to you. The reason I sport this robe and nightshirt is I work night, sleep days. Sleep. Lars Nielsen is dead, huh?
1: It was in the papers.
0: Who gets a chance at him in this house? Lars Nielsen... Hey, I couldn't... Oh, no, I couldn't.
1: Couldn't be what, Mr. Nielsen?
0: I was a kid once back in Black River Falls in Wisconsin. There was another kid who was a kid with me. Also went by the name of Lars Nielsen. This got confusing sometimes, especially on calling up for a date. The girl would say, which Lars Nielsen? Both our families descended from the same Swedish family tree. Made us look alike, sort of coloring, you know. I would describe myself pointedly. That... Lars is dead?
1: We checked Black River Falls police. The man who was killed came from there.
0: 13 years old when I saw him last. I was 14.
1: Tell me what you can remember about him.
0: So long ago, years. Don't ask me to count how many.
1: It'll help us.
0: You're trying to tell me he's dead because somebody...
1: He was shot. Broke into a woman's apartment.
0: To steal?
1: No.
0: Lars? I've been sitting here remembering him from a picnic. High school stuff, you know, summer picnic at the falls and a kid, a girl, 12 years old maybe. Lars went crazy for her, you know, like a 13-year-old does. At that age, he figures it impresses girls to break his neck hanging from trees, to beat up on a friend. He chose me. Lovely picnic. I shouldn't laugh, huh?
1: The little girl, you remember who she was?
0: Yeah, sure, certainly. For lots of reasons. First, she was only 12. Second, the aunt she was visiting chaperoned on the picnic. Third, she got a big crush on me. Well, I was sophisticated at the age of 14. It made me attractive to 12-year-olds. I kept shoving her away on the other Lars. She didn't want him.
1: You remember her name?
0: How could I miss it? This jockey's whispering in my ear every time I turn over. Polly Morgan. Big deal with the ballot. Personally, I can't see her.
1: You haven't seen her since Black River Falls.
0: Look, mister, I got a wife with hay fever. She's spreading here and there. She screams at my kids. And I'm very fond of her. Why should I go looking for exotics like Polly Morgan?
1: She killed Lars Nielsen.
0: You see, you answered my question.

0: Paul.
1: Good evening, Danny. Come on in.
2: Thanks, Dick. I called the 13 Club a little while ago. The manager said Miss Morgan was in her dressing room, but that you were no place around.
1: Polly fired me this afternoon. As soon as your department let her go on her own cognizance. What are they going to do, call it justifiable homicide?
2: We'll see. Vic, I wanted to talk to you before I talked to her.
1: Sure. Why don't you sit down? Something to drink?
2: No, thanks. Vic, what kind of woman is Polly Morgan?
1: The greatest ballad singer in the country, for my money.
2: Besides that, Vic, as a person.
1: You saw her perform, you know.
2: What about men?
1: Well, that's what I mean. You saw. She was right, Danny. I did try to get close to her. Can't blame me, can you? I got teeth marks in this knuckle from thinking about it. They don't come like that. They're only on book checks.
2: Yeah, but what makes her like she is, and why do you think she hates men?
1: Well, I kid myself into thinking she's afraid to let herself go.
2: Has she always been like that?
1: It's a funny thing.
2: What is?
1: She's changed.
2: Oh? How?
1: A week, ten days ago it happened.
2: What did?
1: She started smiling to herself.
2: Well, what do you mean?
1: Well, I was in her dressing room when it happened. She got a phone call. At first, she seemed stunned. She almost fainted. All she did was say yes into the phone. When she hung it up, it seemed like something inside of her was glowing.
2: Go on.
1: Well, nothing much more, Danny, except she's been sneaking away after recording dates, after performances.
2: Yeah. Something else, Vic. Has she ever talked to you about her past life?
1: No. No, but I've wondered about it. Because has it ever occurred to you the song she sings best, I'm in a Mood for Love, Once in a While, These Foolish Things So Rave, and songs like that? All from one season.
2: I've noticed. I'm going to talk to her, Vic. You want to go along?
1: Sure. Sure I do.

0: very likely, too.
1: Yeah, now that she's killed a man, she can ask for 10 G's a week and get it.
0: Maybe.
1: Look, I've been asking you, Danny, but you haven't been answering. What are we here for? Why did you make...
2: I mailed you a percentage
0: account. Close the door, Miss Morgan.
2: You too, out.
0: You want everybody to hear what I have to tell you?
2: About what?
0: Lars Nielsen.
2: That's the reason you're using to stay in my dressing room? What do you want me to do? Did you talk him into this, Vic?
1: Polly, baby, ask me to come with him. I don't have any idea.
2: I asked you, what do you want me to do?
0: Answer questions.
2: I answered questions all afternoon. You know what happened. You know how I killed that man.
0: You know Lars Nielsen. Why didn't you tell me that?
2: Know him. Know a man like him?
0: Vic, tell me once more about that phone call.
2: What's he talking about?
1: I don't know, baby.
0: Afraid to tell me in front of her, Vic?
1: No, it's not that.
0: Tell me.
1: Well, it was nothing. Polly got a phone call last week. She felt happy about it, like I never saw
2: it. Shut up, Vic.
1: Sure. Sure, baby. I just want to clear it up. So I told him he got a phone call. So what?
0: Phone call from Lars Nielsen, wasn't it?
1: Yeah. That's right. She did. Yeah, like she was breathing the name. Hey.
2: Vic, shut up. Shut up.
0: Lars Nielsen from Black River Falls, Wisconsin.
2: I don't know what you're talking about.
0: Well, you spent a vacation 15 years ago.
2: Maybe I did. I've been lots of places.
0: Black River Falls was a vacation you never forgot. Remember the picnic?
2: Vic, get him out of here.
1: Look, Danny.
0: Just sit right where you are, Vic.
2: Vic, I was kidding about firing
1: you. Look, baby, what do you want me to do? He's a cop.
0: Remember the picnic, Miss Morgan? There were two boys there, both of them named Lars Nielsen. Nothing strange about that in that lake country, especially where most families come from the same stock.
2: Thank you very much for the information you threw.
0: Not quite. You fell in love with one of those boys.
2: Fell in love.
1: Oh, what is this, Danny? What are you talking about? 15 years ago, Polly was only 12 years old. That's love.
0: It was for Polly. Because Polly built it, made a memory, and exaggerated.
2: What do you know? What do you know?
0: Exaggerated until no other man was allowed in her life.
1: Polly.
2: You too, Vic. What do you know?
0: Then Lars Nielsen called. He'd come to New York. That was the phone call you saw, Vic. You saw what it did to her.
1: Look, Danny, you can't make anything out of a kid falling in love with another kid. You can't...
2: Tell him how wrong he is.
0: So Polly started to sneak away to meet Lars Nielsen and tried desperately to make up for 15 lost years.
2: Vic.
0: And then she found out it was the wrong Lars Nielsen.
1: The wrong?
0: The same name, the same coloring. All your songs, Polly, all the songs that have made you famous, all from the same time, 15 years ago. A summer memory.
1: That's why you killed him, huh, Polly? Because he was fooling him.
0: When you got the permit for the gun, you knew just what you were going to do. The whole thing. A man following you, threatening you. Phony.
2: He made love to me. He told me he was someone else. And I believed him. All those years waiting. 15 years. Remembering. Waiting. And then I found out. It wasn't him at all.
1: Polly. Polly, baby.
3: Take your hands off me.

chill of autumn night, Broadway echoes with sounds heard only in darkness. Fleeting whispers. A woman's laughter floating down to your end of the bar. 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There's nothing. Only a closing door at the end of a long corridor. It's Broadway, the gaudiest, the most violent, the lonesomest mile in the world. 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

Broadway's glitter is soft, easy on the eye. 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The stone is still warm from the touch of twilight.

0: reflected many times over. The man who kneels beside it gives you the moment to consider it, then offers it to you.
1: Lily Nelson, Danny. Last dress. Last week, my wife made me buy tickets to her play. All I could get was sometime next June. She was sold out that far. Last wrist.
0: You got here fast.
1: Oh, beautiful, Danny. So. I never thought I'd stand so close to her.
0: I said you.
1: Yeah, yeah, how I got here. It was phoned in, Danny. Anonymous call. Said Lily Nelson was in trouble.
0: Anonymous?
1: We got a trace run, Danny. By the time you get back to headquarters, maybe.
0: You found her like this?
1: Yeah. The door was open. I walked under all these crystal chandeliers, past all the mirrors. Found her lying in front of this one, dressed like that. That material, it's like a veil, Danny. It's
0: no one with her?
1: I looked through the house, no one.
0: Was she leave a note, anything?
1: Nothing, Danny, just the razor blade by her side, that's all. Lily Nelson. You gotta go to ticket scalpers, beg them to sell you a ticket overpriced just so you can watch her. Where should she put herself? For what?
0: And suddenly, catch the image of yourself in a ceiling-to-floor mirror, the dark gray suit, striped tie, shoes slightly scuffed. And on the floor next to them, blonde hair, white face, negligee, and slashed wrists. Image of a policeman at work. Turn your back on it, put a subordinate in charge, walk out. And back at headquarters, be assured that other policemen had been at work. The anonymous phone call had been traced, the caller apprehended, arrested, brought downtown, was waiting for you. So flip a switch on the intercom.
2: Yeah, Danny?
0: Bring him in, Gino.
2: Right.
0: And wait. And wonder briefly at the pattern of it. Repeat it too often. Why a beautiful woman, at the peak of her career, must have the fine edge of a razor tooth. And the opening door closes your mind to it.
2: In here.
0: That'll be all, Gino. All right, you can sit.
2: I wasn't sure. That's why I called. I knocked the way I always do, and she didn't answer. And right away, I can't explain it. I had a feeling.
0: Sit down.
2: That's the only way I can explain it, the feeling.
0: Go ahead, sit down. What's your name?
2: Columbo, Frank Columbo. You see the reason...
0: What do, Frank?
2: I drive her. I'm her chauffeur. That's why. Think there could be any other reason why a guy like me could knock on a door? What do you know about
0: it? Just take it easy, Frank. Tell me about it.
2: 7 o'clock. I called to take her to the theater. She didn't answer my knock. Never happened before. I got worried. I called you police.
0: Why didn't you give your name?
2: Maybe I was being crazy, being worried, but you don't know. You don't know.
0: Know what, Frank?
2: Why shouldn't I worry? You know what she was, Lily Nelson.
0: I know.
2: You know. I drove her, mister. You think I cared about the men who sat with her in the back of the car? They didn't last. None of them. I did. I've seen her cry.
0: Oh?
2: Seen her cry when she was alone. Sitting there in the back of the car. Crying. I'm the man who's seen Lily Nelson cry. You know what a woman feels for a man when she lets him see her cry?
3: Yeah, Danny.
2: She never said it, but...
0: Better get him, Gino.
2: It's gonna happen one day. She'd find out I wasn't like the rest. She'd look at me.
0: And in the moments against his being taken away, listen to the man cry out his love, the waited-for love, night-dreamed, reflected in a rear-view mirror. And finally, it was all spilled out, and the words became syllables of anguish and loss. Watch the officer take his arm gently, lead him to a place where pain is made articulate, given reason, noted in files. Then gather up the publicized elements that had contrived to give life to Lily Nelson, then taken it from her. Her appearance one night, mediocre play, the two-line favorable review, the nurturing of it until it became columns and stardom. And at the crest of it, the play now running, The Forsaken, starring Lily Nelson, produced by Jason Giever, Crane Theater. And remember that Broadway whispered of Giever as the star maker, the first to give Lily a leading role. Without him, Lily would have remained a walk-on, a spear carrier. Go to the theater. Ask for him. Be told he was in his office at the head of the balcony. Find him suffering over the night's box office report.
4: Someone told you could see me? They were wrong.
0: Police.
4: They're still wrong.
0: Lily Nelson was...
4: You came here to tell me about Lily, personally, out of your own mouth? What's the technical phrase for the butchering of Lily's wrist? Tell me. I'd want to know. I'm eager for crumbs of information.
0: So am I. That should make

0: it easier for us.
1: You walked through my theater. You saw the empty seat. That's what it is without Lily, rows of emptiness. Tomorrow I close the play.
0: Because your box office report shows a loss?
1: You're trying to shame me, policeman. It won't work. Lily meant money to me and heartache and laughs. I could count on the fingers of my left hand. That's all here in the box office report.
0: You sound like a man who was...
1: Now you're going to say I was in love with her. Is that what you're going to say?
0: All right, you were in love with her.
1: I knew you'd be wrong. No, not me. But Lily, all the major male stops from here to Hollywood and back, maybe. And a few crests and crowns across the ocean. But never me. She didn't touch me that way. The emotional climate between us said nix. Nix, Jason, nix.
0: And all Lily was to you was...
1: Oh, punk kid I saw in a play once. She had something. Radiance, size, dimension, depth, who knows what. All I know is I brought it out in her. Once I drank champagne from her slipper. I was so pleased with the performance she gave. Then passed the slipper around to her escort.
0: You gave her all that and she's dead. Why?
1: Maybe her current flames are burning low. Oh, excuse the cliche.
0: Who would they be?
1: Who? The one that gives the columnists their daily bread. The love of Lily for the boy who directed her in this play, David Knight.
0: The other?
1: Who else? Her psychiatrist. Dr. Kovac of Park Avenue. He's loved by tons of women. Lily wasn't one to be left standing out in the rain. Something else for you of the police?
0: What?
1: Whatever I probed out of Lily to make her give a performance, the one emotion I couldn't get from her was the emotion for self-destruction. A very definite lack,
2: In here, Mr. Clover.
0: Thank you, Doctor.
2: Please be seated. There are cigars in the humidor by your arm.
0: Dr. Kovac...
2: First, an understanding, if you please. Tonight, as you have seen, I entertain friends of mine. You've called me away from them. Therefore, you interrupt.
0: It's a matter of importance, Doctor. You see,
2: there is no malice. Merely the statement that you interrupt. So, if you will be brief...
0: It's about Lily Nelson.
2: Yes?
0: You were her doctor, her psychiatrist.
2: Yes.
0: I want you to tell me about her.
2: About her?
0: Listen, Doctor. A woman is dead. It looks like suicide. It probably is suicide. The reason I'm questioning you is routine police procedure. Just to satisfy ourselves, it was suicide. So we know what...
2: It was not suicide.
0: What?
2: It was not suicide.
0: How do you know?
2: Dear man, Lily did not slash her wrist. How does one know something? I know.
0: All right, you know. How do you know it and the police don't know it?
2: But you have already said it so nicely. I am a psychiatrist. Lily was too much in love with herself to have mutilated even a hair of her head. As for slashing her wrist, agree with me. Ridiculous.
0: I'm not so sure. She was found dead in front of a mirror. Wouldn't that fit in with what you said?
2: Not the contrary. Lily couldn't bear the shock of seeing herself in pain.
0: You're telling me she was murdered, Doctor?
2: Merely that she did not commit suicide. Now, if you will...
0: In a minute, Doctor. A woman like Lily Nelson would have a lot of admirers, wouldn't she?
2: Dear man, there were legions. Admirer upon admirer.
0: You?
2: Dear man.
0: You?
2: I'm old enough to... Well, a facet of Lily Nelson. She was in love with me.
0: I see.
2: Which, of course, you do not. She loved me as all women love their psychiatrists. It was Lily's protection of herself for telling me her secrets.
0: What about her secrets?
2: None, really. It is fashionable for an actress to have a psychiatrist. She was neurotic, Mr. Clover, to a degree dependent upon your tolerance and comprehension. Mildly neurotic, I would say. But then, aren't you, I, all of us? Now, if you will pardon me. Thank you, Mr. Clover.
0: And be ushered out of the library by him, and past the guests who resented alien feet walking through a string quartet, finally walk through a door and get out. Then one more stop to make, to the other man whose name had been told me, David Knight. David Knight, director of Lily Nelson's show. Go to him, ask him whether he thought Lily Nelson committed suicide.
3: Forget.
0: What do you want? Police, I have to shut up.
3: See the shadow.
0: Listen to her.
3: I shall not feel the rain.
0: Listen, it's Lily.
3: I shall not hear the nightingale sing on as if in pain. And dreaming through the twilight that doth not rise nor set. Happily I may remember. And happily may forget.
0: That was Lily. Lily Nelson.
1: She made that racket for you?
0: Lily, Lily.
1: Mr. Knight.
0: Who are you? What do you want?
1: I told you, I'm from the police.
0: Ever since the news was told me, I've been here, listening to her. She's talking to me. Listen. Listen to Lily.
3: Then I am dead, my dearest. Sing no sad songs for me. 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
0: shame. Lily!

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1: It's October and autumn catches hold. 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The stuffed squirrels nibble at plastic acorns. And the mannequins smile their autumn smile, an emotion compounded of wax and the new mink coat. 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It's a new time on Broadway. It's a new season. Open the installment account, kid. The world is yours. And where I was a world compounded on a different stuff. Pain and grief, the smashed remnants of two lives, the residue of all of it. A man named David Knight, a man who said he was a murderer.
2: I killed her. I killed her.
1: You held her down and slashed her wrists and watched her die.
2: Killed her.
1: Why?
2: Why? You don't know why?
1: Because you loved her and
2: because
1: cheated.
2: I loved her. Oh, no. Because she loved me.
1: What?
2: She loved me. I wouldn't have her love. She killed herself.
1: You mean you didn't kill her?
2: Yes, I did. It's my fault she's dead. Don't you see? Don't you understand?
1: No, I don't understand.
2: I suppose I owed it to her. To love her. But I couldn't love her.
1: And you're telling me she committed suicide.
2: But it's my fault she did. Don't you understand that? I'm a murderer. I'm a killer. I killed Lily Nelson.
1: Take it
2: just as surely as if...
1: You didn't kill her. It wasn't your fault at...
2: I'll show you.
1: But don't be a fool.
2: I'll show you. You've got a gun. Why don't you shoot me?
1: That's what you want me to do, isn't it?
2: Because of what I did to her.
1: I can book you for assault, Mr. Knight. Not for murder. You okay?
2: Yes. Yes, I'm sorry.
1: Forget it.
2: It's funny. Lily's dead now. She's dead. And all of a sudden, I'm in love with her.
1: And give the boy his release and his own cognizance. Watch him kneel to the floor, gather up the fragments of poetry, once spoken only for him by Lily Nelson, and now only jagged pieces of a phonograph record. Watch as he holds them for a moment, then flings them into the wastebasket. Then leave him with it. Then walk the edge of a night to a room where sleep will come to you. Because it's a long time coming, fill in the darkness with the memory of a girl who lay in death before a ceiling-high mirror. And list the varying opinions of her dying. Her chauffeur, who was frightened because Lily hadn't answered the door. Her producer, who found in Lily no emotion that would warrant her suicide. Her psychiatrist, who thought the same, but for a different reason. Her director, who believed her dead because of a love he wouldn't bestow on her. And finally, sleep had entered the room. In the morning, back to the office. Back to the paperwork.
3: Danny?
1: Oh, come in, Gino.
3: I give you...
1: Bless you.
3: It's nice of you to think of me at moments like this.
1: Well, not at all.
3: Me in the midst of my...
1: Bless you.
3: Who needs it? Just hammer the dosing tissue in my breast part...
1: Here you are, Gino.
3: Thank you. Now to the affairs of the day, which amount to practically nil. Miss Lily Nelson, beloved star of the stage, was indeed beloved. Male admirers, stop the imagination. We knock when we enter Danny Clover's office, miss.
4: I'm sorry. At the desk, the manager...
1: Well, it's all right. What can I do for you?
4: I'm Janie Cochran. I feel you ought to know about me.
1: Oh? Why?
4: I was a great and true friend of Lily Nelson.
1: And you want to tell me about it?
4: Of course I do.
1: All right, Miss Cochran. Tell me.
4: It started last year. I came to New York. You see, my home is in Mount Vernon. I came to New York and I had a grand idea.
1: Go on.
4: It was Thanksgiving vacation and I was on my high school paper and I thought it was a grand idea to get an interview with Lily. And I did.
1: I see. Then what happened?
4: Lily was so nice to me. And when I told her about my dramatics and how I was in all my school plays, you know what she said?
1: No, I don't.
4: She said I had the making of a great actress. I didn't believe her, but she was really serious.
1: Oh?
4: Of course she was. She came up to Mount Vernon and visited me. Mother was flabbergasted. Then Lily started to come up and stay almost every weekend. Mother fixed up a room so we could be alone together while we were working.
1: That's funny. I've talked to a lot of people who knew Miss Nelson. None of them ever mentioned you.
4: Well, we kept it a secret. It was our secret. Lily's and mine.
1: What else did she do for you?
4: Every weekend, presents, a watch, this one, the dress I'm wearing, and picnics and rides, so many things.
1: Did you ever meet any of her other friends?
4: Oh, never. We had a secret friendship. But now, well, it's all over, isn't it, Mr. Clover?

0: Again, I must tell you, Mr. Clover, you disturb at bad times. Many patients wait upon me.
1: I'm sure they'll understand when you told them how a policeman came to you for help.
0: You are in need of it also? And you use your authority?
1: You told me before all of us are. You, me, everybody.
0: And your trouble, dear man.
1: People keep things from me. Smile to themselves when I leave a room because they're so much smarter than I am.
0: Dear man, this is no extraordinary ailment you suffer. Rather, it is ordinary.
1: It bothers me you smile to yourself when I leave a room, Dr. Kovac.
0: I did that? To you?
1: I asked you for Lily Nelson's secrets. You told me there weren't any.
0: Even if there had been, I have the right as a professional man, as a man of stature in your community, to deny them to anyone.
1: Our community has a law against people who withhold evidence in murders.
0: Your conclusion then, dear man, is that Lily was murdered.
1: Let's kick it around for a while, shall we, Doctor?
0: I could permit myself to be taken by the law, to be prosecuted, harassed.
1: And you'd keep your mouth shut?
0: Dear man.
1: We'll hire our own psychiatrist. Dig into every secret Lily ever shared with anyone.
0: You threaten, dear man.
1: Let's call it an alternative.
0: Lily will be remembered as the most superb actress of her time. A Bernard, a Doucet, a flame of classic beauty. A passion brought to life of men whose lives were empty, unfulfilled. You wish to destroy this memory of Lily?
1: We believe she was murdered.
0: And I too, dear man.
1: You told me she was loved, admirers by the Legion you sent.
0: I was not lying.
1: But Lily...
0: Please, let me gather my thoughts away to... Please. Perhaps this will make it clear. It is true Lily was loved. But in her, there was no love to return.
1: Go on. Please.
0: Lily had not the capacity for love. She pretended to be these, her admirers, with me too. Every particle of love that Lily had to give, she gave to the theater. Every emotion she had was, how do I present it on the stage for people to feel? Every passion, every desire, every... What was there left for Lily to give to another? Nothing, nothing, nothing.
1: Thank you, Doctor.
0: For what? That you now have motive for the murder. And for this you will destroy the image of Lily Nelson. You say to me, thank you. I cannot say to you, you are welcome. My other patients wait upon me, Mr. Clover.
2: He seems to agree with me.
1: An idea about what?
3: Miss Charles is a fine actress. She wants me to work with her.
2: After all, Lily taught me so much. Mr. Knight's already listened to me read. He says I even sound like Lily.
3: She does, Mr. Clover.
1: That's why you want to work with her?
3: The best reason in the world.
1: For you, yeah.
3: I can create another Lily Nelson with this child.
2: Child? I'm going to learn not to be a child. That's why I came here.
1: I think you ought to go back to Mount Vernon, Janie.
2: Don't be stupid.
1: I think you ought to go back to Mount Vernon because what happened to Lily Nelson might happen to you.
3: What do you mean, what happened to Lily?
1: Murdered by you.
3: I told you that. But I was just...
1: I know, upset. But you really did murder her, really did slash her wrist.
2: Oh, no, that's not right. Mr. Knight told me what happened. He didn't love Lily, so she killed herself.
3: That's the way it was, Janie.
1: Not exactly. Lily wasn't in love with anybody. Her doctor told me that. She was in love with one thing, the theater. It was her obsession. She didn't have the energy to love anything else.
2: Mr. Clover...
1: I know, Janie. She had time for you. Because in you, Lily saw herself, a new star, another Lily Nelson, young, fresh. It's funny, huh?
3: When something's funny, I laugh, and I'm laughing.
1: Listen, Mr. Knight. Lily Nelson had 100 admirers. You were just one of them. They all tried to make love to her, and she could never return it. She cried about it. There's a man or chauffeur who's seen her weep just for that reason.
2: That's right. Lily told me about that.
3: She loved me.
1: No, you loved her. She couldn't love you. You killed her.
2: I want to go home.
3: Don't listen to him, Janie.
1: And you, Janie, so much like Lily, your voice, the way you carry yourself. That's why you're here with him.
3: Janie?
2: Let me go home, Mr. Knight. I'll come back. I'll come back tomorrow, I promise.
3: Did she teach you that too, Janie?
2: Please. Please, I promise.
3: Do you hear? You hear that, Mr. Clover, the way she said it?
1: Let's go, Mr. Knight.
3: I'll tell you what's going to happen to you, Janie. What happened to Lily? Listen to me, Mr. Clover. You think the chauffeur was the only man who saw Lily cry? I saw her cry, too. Before she died. She got down on her knees and cried. She said she wanted to love me. She said she couldn't love me. She couldn't love anybody. So she begged me to kill her. Because she didn't love. She begged me. Begged. That I killed her. Do what he says, Janie. Go home.

Broadway's having itself a time. It's crocky and needling people to step over the line. It makes a big muscle and dares the nighttime. It's frenzy and big noise, mostly the noise. Otherwise, you'd hear a heartbreak. It's Broadway, the gaudiest, the most violent, the lonesomest mile in the world. Broadway, my beat.

Broadway's My Beat stars Larry Thor as Detective Danny Clover, with Charles Calvert as Tartaglia and Jack Crucian as Mugovan. The program was produced and directed by Elliot Lewis, with musical score composed and conducted by Alexander Courage. In tonight's story, Paul Frees was heard as David Knight, Joyce McCluskey as Janie Cochran, Jay Novello as Dr. Kovac, Ed Max as Jason Giever, and Peyton Post as Frank Colombo. Bill Anders speaking.

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0: When it's October and the night has slipped down over Broadway, the street is spangled with autumn strollers. 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Buy a necktie, buy a pillow and send it back to Mom. Sometimes you'll be lucky and get lipstick on your handkerchief. But the odds say you'll buy a newspaper and go to bed. But it's Broadway, kid, and you've had it. And where Broadway ebbs off into the side streets, downtown, where I was, close to where I was, close to where 18th Street touches the river, the shock was a thing composed of crowd and a nighttime sky lit by flame. The elements, later to be noted in police and fire department records, fire at Russell's Chemical Company. Time, 4:15 a.m.
2: Bringing somebody out now, Dan.
0: Strange.
2: What? What'd you say?
0: I said it's strange, Mugovan. After 4 in the morning, why should anybody be... Come on, let's see.
3: Put the stretchers down here. Somebody better...
0: How are they?
3: Huh? Oh, hello, Danny. These two, I think that's always in there. I just started to say, somebody better get a priest.
0: They're both dead.
3: This one is. The other one...
2: Danny,
3: is...
2: look at him.
0: Ed Coster.
3: Huh?
2: Do something for him. Don't
3: hey,
2: let...
3: Doc, over here.
0: Ed Coster.
2: Hurry up, Doc!
3: You know him, Danny?
0: Yeah, he's a policeman.
3: Policeman? What was he doing in there?
2: Doc, do something for him.
0: And the flames beating against the night sky, burning an opening for dawn. In the street, their reflected glow darts across the face of death, holds for an instant, then scurries at the breath of the October wind. This is the time of shadows, the brief time, the time for shrouding of the charred body of a man, the time for quick gentleness. And the other man, still in anguish. And the lifting of them into the vehicle reserved for the dead and the dying. The closing of a door upon them. The hushed ride that puts an end to night. In the morning at headquarters, watch the sergeant lift a phone, dial a number, and after a silence, ask for news of a man who was known to him, who was a friend.
4: It's me again, Dr. Sinsky, about Ed Coster. Any change? Any? No. Thank you, Doctor. I'll keep calling.
0: Gino.
4: What do you want?
0: Ed, how is he?
4: You heard? No change.
0: Hits us all, Gino. Coster's that kind of man.
4: Ed's been to the Tartaglia house, dangled a Tartaglia child on his knee. He'll make it. Ed'll make it. Sorry, Danny. I keep thinking about Ed's wife, Vera. I keep thinking...
0: You got something for me, Gino?
4: Yeah, I got something. I'm sorry, Danny. The man found with Ed, the dead man. Technical checked up on him. In ways they got to check on such things. Fingerprints, maybe.
0: They know who he is?
4: We got a file on him, this long, to my arm. Joe Gant, professional arsonist, a man who sets fires... In this way, he makes his daily bread, by burning
0: it. Anything else?
4: It's on the record Gant was friends to Frankie Crown.
0: Oh? How were they friends?
4: Gant once lit a playful little bonfire in a machine shop concern. Frankie Crown bailed him out, treated him to Frankie's lawyer. Gant got off. Let's see Frankie get out of this one.
0: I hear Frankie's a big man now.
4: Not that big.
0: I'll want to talk to him.
4: Yeah, but maybe you better listen to this other thing first, Annie.
0: What?
4: Was called in a few minutes ago. The automobile of one George Russell exploded, blew up in the face of his daughter Patrice in the driveway with a booby trap.
0: Russell?
4: Of the Russell Chemical Company, where the fire was. Home address, uptown, 1923 East 112.
0: Thanks, Gino.
4: Dr. Sinsky, me again. About Ed, any change, any... No. I'll call again in a little while.

0: Yes?
1: Mr. Russell?
0: Yes, what is it?
1: My name's Clover, police.
0: All morning long, you police.
1: Mind if I come in?
0: I suppose you may. In here. This is my daughter, Patrice. Mr. Clover, another policeman.
2: Hi.
1: How do you feel, Miss Russell?
2: Got my pinching hand in a cast. Oh, the disadvantage of it all. Wait till Jimmy sees it.
0: Patrice.
2: It was your fault, Daddy. Wasn't it his fault, Mr. Clover?
1: I understand your car blew up this morning.
2: Well, not mine, his. Daddy's.
1: What happened?
0: Her car is in the garage being repaired. I loaned her mine.
2: You see how it's his fault, Mr. Clover? He spoils me. I only wheedled him for the car this much. This much, and he patted me and said, yes, my darling daughter.
1: You stepped on the starter and it...
2: And it blew. The way things do. Bang. Like that, bang.
0: She's a lucky girl.
2: Fortunate me. Hand in a sling, gauze on my cheek, and plaster dappled with it. Poor Jimmy.
1: Your car booby-trapped, Mr. Russell. Your plant set fire to by an arsonist.
0: An arsonist?
1: That's right. The man who died had a record of arson.
0: What's happening? I don't understand.
2: Oh, Pop. Hey, Pop. How's business, Pop?
0: Patrice, you'd better...
2: Do what, Pop?
0: My business is fine, Mr. Clover. If you've got any idea, I had my
2: place... Pop carries a lot of insurance.
0: Cut it out, Patrice. Look, Mr. Clover.
1: What?
0: Don't pay any attention to her. I know you police have to think along certain lines. If it was arson, what happened to my plant, you've got to think maybe I was the cause of it. Look for reasons. Well, I netted $70,000 last year, and this year it's better than ever.
2: To coin a phrase.
0: What am I going to do with you, Patrice?
2: I'm a mess, huh, Daddy?
1: Mr. Russell, there's some connection between the arsonist who was found and a hoodlum named Frankie Crown. You know Frankie?
0: Frankie Crown? A hoodlum? Why should I? Look, Mr. Clover, I didn't ask you into my house to listen.
1: I just asked.
2: That's all he did, Pop.
0: I don't know him. Never heard of him.
1: All right.
2: It's fun, huh, Mr. Clover? Hoodlums, arson, booby traps. The nice things that can happen to a modern miss. Brother, wait till Jimmy hears. Tonight's the night he won't be able to shut me up.
1: And consider the girl for a moment. Consider the delight she had found in the touch of horror upon her. Then the intrusion of her father's face, stricken with a sudden, fleeting understanding of the girl. Then turning to you, trying to smile, trying to erase the impression his child has made.
0: She's suffering a shock she doesn't understand, Mr. Clover. She doesn't know why.
1: And the girl looks up, laughs at him. And leave them like that. Then to the discreet office of Frankie Crown in a discreet downtown building dedicated to the deep understanding of stocks and bonds and the affairs of commerce. The shiny new setting for Frankie Crown, hoodlum, alley boy, friend of dead arsonists. And Frankie holds out a discreetly manicured hand to have it shaken, only it doesn't happen to him.
3: Well, have it your own way, Danny. I thought it would spark something between us if he shook my hand.
1: You're a long way from home, Frankie.
3: Blessed. That's me. I've been blessed. Wipe your hands of the old life and a new world shivers on the horizon waiting just for you. Gotta try it, then.
1: Been to any good fires lately, Frankie?
3: Oh, busy, busy, busy, busy. Frankie Crown has been so busy you couldn't conceive. No fires, no street dances, no fun anywhere. The penalties of the new life, dear.
1: A friend of yours was at a fire, though.
3: I got crazy friends. They flip over the craziest things.
1: Joe Gant, arsonist. Friend of yours, Frankie.
3: Somewhere in the back of my brain, the name Gant shivers. Help me, Dan.
1: The consensus is he set a fire early yesterday morning at the Russell Chemical Company. He died in it.
3: Gant.
1: You bailed him out once, favored him with your private lawyer, got him off.
3: Joe Gant. I did all that for him, huh?
1: We got a memory course at headquarters, Frankie. You just signed up.
3: Don't get hard, Danny. Doesn't suit you. I always said about
1: you... Come on.
3: The touch of your hand brought it back to me. Gant. Somebody's got a mother. I know because she came to me that time, cried on my sleeve. Please help Joe, she cried. He's a good boy, she cried. Made my eyes water how with my dough and lawyer, Joe Gant was going to reform. So I gave in. I break up at a mother's tears.
1: Maybe she'll cry some for me.
3: You going looking for her? Well, don't bother, Danny. I bought her a place in her old country. She impressed me so much as a typical mother.
1: You close all the doors behind you, don't you, Frankie?
3: The mark of a polite man to close doors.
1: How about the one on George Russell?
3: It come over the tape. The Russell plant burned to the ground. This morning, his car blew up in his daughter's lap. Out there's a door. It's never been opened to me, Danny. The Russell door. I'm blessed, huh? Absolutely blessed.
1: You get out of there, back to headquarters, sit at your desk and shuffle your thoughts. The coincidence of a booby-trapped car and a fire. The link between a hoodlum, newly respectable, and an arsonist, newly dead. And another man, a businessman who had a daughter. Try to find a category for her. Try to find... Danny Clover.
4: Dr. Sinsky, I'm calling from the hospital.
1: How's Ed Koster?
4: Get down here, Danny, right away.
1: And go there. And the only sound in the corridor is your footsteps. A sound that hurries toward pain. Open a door and find it. Doctor.
3: He's dead, Danny.
1: Vera. I'm sorry.
5: Ev. Ev.

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1: The October wind shrills through Broadway's corridors, sets in motion the light bulbs dangling from twisted, frayed cords, grates the new autumn soot against scarred window panes. And Broadway walks faster now. The wind that slept in the summer-warmed river is awake now and sirens the coming of the cold days, the gray days, the days sodden with autumn's mists. And the corridor people, the doorway people, try to hold back, clutch once more at the sunlit visions that never happened. But the October wind shrieks it out of their hands, pushes it into a corner with the rest of the debris. That's how autumn happens to Broadway, kid. Go fight it. And autumn has other sounds. The lingering overtones that float in from a hospital corridor. A woman's call to a dead husband, and...
2: Ann.
3: Vera. Vera, let me give you something. Let me give...
2: Don't talk to me. Just for a minute, don't talk to me.
3: Vera.
2: It's all right now, Danny. Empty. Nothing. There's no more crying left in me.
3: I'll get you something, Vera. Something it says on the bottle that makes you feel better.
2: I told you, Doctor. There's nothing I want. Nothing I need. From anyone.
3: Ed was a fine man, Vera. We...
2: You'll miss him? You, Danny? You, Dr. Sinsky? All of you?
3: Vera.
2: They say death comes when... They say bitterness won't help. They're dead wrong. It helps.
3: I'll take you home, Vera, then when you... Some other time we'll talk...
2: About Ed?
3: Yes.
2: What's wrong with now, Danny? You can talk to me about Ed now. We never held secrets from each other.
3: I couldn't understand something...
2: What was there about Ed Coster you couldn't understand?
3: Only how he happened to be at the scene of the fire. How he must have been there even before...
2: He was called, Danny. An anonymous call. It told him a fire was being set at that chemical company. It even told him what time to get there.
3: Did he have the call traced?
2: It came from a public phone booth.
3: Ed was new on the burglary squad.
2: He was glad for the tip. He thought it would make for a good start on the burglary detail. He thought
3: maybe... He'd been on the narcotics squad before that, put in for a transfer. Do you know why, Vera?
2: Because I asked him to. Because I didn't like the idea of his being on the narcotics squad. It didn't fit Ed. Ed was fine. A good man. He gave me all his love. All his generosity.
3: And listen to her until the time comes when your only answer is silence. And not silence quite, because the screaming questions intrude themselves. What is the word to give to a woman whose husband is dead? How do you fill in reports? How do you make a statistic out of it and file it in a ledger? How do you write heartbreak as a number? You don't know how. So you turn your back on it. Leave. And to headquarters again. Call in Detective Muggerman. Tell him to get out the record of Ed Coster. And wait. And a while later, a door opens and Detective Muggerman walks in.
4: I got it, Danny.
3: Okay, put it down.
4: Aren't you going to look at it?
3: What's the matter, Muggerman? You're restless? I'll look at it.
4: I know you will, but I think you ought to look at it right away.
3: Look, Muggerman, you...
4: All right, then I'll show you. Hey, see it? Here. This arrest, June 12th this year.
3: Patrice Russell.
4: Uh-huh. Ed arrested her for the possession of narcotics. Now you know why I wanted you...
3: Take it, Muggerman.
4: Lieutenant Clover's office. Muggerman speak. What? Bad? Oh, sure. Right away. Danny.
5: Uh-huh?
4: A bomb was thrown into the home of George Russell.
5: When?
4: A few minutes ago into the living room. The fire department...
5: Let's go.

0: one else in the house, Danny. I checked with the boys in the fire department.
1: You looked yourself?
0: Yeah, Danny, I did. There's no one else in the house. Just him, you and me.
1: You ask about his daughter?
0: Woman in the crowd outside told me she saw her go out a couple of hours ago. Described her wearing apparel right up to her hat. The woman in the crowd leans out her window and notices things like that about her neighbors.
1: You make a note of what the girl was wearing?
0: It happens to me like a reflex now, Danny.
1: They tried to kill Russell once before.
0: This time they made it. Can't we go into another room and talk, Danny? The way it hit him at the...
1: In a minute. He must have been sitting at this window. The force of the explosion threw him...
0: Yeah, like that. They sure wanted him dead, didn't they?
1: Then routine. Put it on the teletype for all the precincts. Have men go to places where a girl like Patrice Russell might be. Wait. Patrice Russell is at none of these places. Then an all-points bulletin. Find Patrice Russell. And more routine. Out of your office, down two flights of steps, down a corridor, open a door. And for all that effort, a man named Gordon greets you.
2: Close the door, Lieutenant. Thank you very much, Lieutenant.
1: Don't you ever open a window in here, Gordon?
2: For fresh air? You need fresh air, Lieutenant? Oh, poor you. Down here in technical, you're hermetically sealed. Take a whiff, Lieutenant. Hermetic, hmm?
1: About the fire at the Russell Chemical Company.
2: I've been sitting here for 2 hours watching the door, waiting for you to scrape in here, Lieutenant. You need Gordon again, don't you?
1: Look, Gordon...
2: Don't raise your voice, Lieutenant. I'm a civilian technician. I don't have to bow my head and shuffle my feet when you talk to me. Next time you walk in here, say to yourself, don't raise your voice to Gordon.
1: What about the report?
2: Nicely phrased. Here. In case the three-syllable type words make you scratch your head in utter dismay, I'd better tell you. The fire was not only set by an arsonist, but there was an explosion. Explosive, neatly placed to explode at a comparatively low heat. It was a...
3: Danny, I got a morsel for you.
2: You close the door.
3: Close it yourself.
1: Let's get out of here, Gino.
2: I said...
3: I heard what you said.
1: Come on, Gino. What have you got?
3: Patrice Russell. Detective Fuller spotted her in the village. She climbed the stair and went to a party at 1212 Bank Street, where she is at this moment.
1: Thanks, Gino.

0: Where's Patrice Russell? Thanks. Patrice.
1: Cut in, Danny. Cut in. Come on, dance with me. Come to me, Danny. Come to me.
0: Come on, we're getting out of here, Patrice.
1: Buddy, where'll we go?
0: Just away from here. I've got to talk to you.
1: My car's outside. I know a lovely place to talk.
0: Outside in the halls, far enough.
1: Halls are trapped.
0: Come on.
1: Or you'll bruise me. All right, come on. Let's go out in the hall. Here?
0: Here.
1: For what?
0: Your father's dead.
1: Hit him? No, you're not, are you? How?
0: Someone tossed a bomb in your living room.
1: Poor Dad. Poor Daddy.
0: Who did it, Patrice?
1: Honest, I don't know. Poor Daddy. I loved him, you know. I really did.
0: And he loved you.
1: I know he did.
0: Patrice, you...
1: I wasn't very nice to him, Daddy. You know something? Every morning I'd wake up and say to myself, this is a day that I'm not going to hurt Daddy. And it never worked out.
0: I want to ask you something, Patrice.
1: Because I never tried. Around breakfast time, I'd think of something to do, and during the day, I'd find out a way to do it.
0: What about the narcotics?
1: What?
0: The narcotics.
1: Oh, no more, Danny. I promised him that. And I kept my promise. I took the cure, and it worked. I haven't touched it since. Not since that detective picked me up for it.
0: His name is Ed Costa, Patrice. He died because of that fire at your father's place.
1: I'm sorry. Listen, Danny, about the narcotics. I want you to know it's all over. You lost me everything. I had a boy. We were going to get married. And he's gone. You know what I do now? I go to parties. Like this. Goodbye, Danny.
0: And leave her. Leave Greenwich Village. Ride uptown to the one stop you had to make. The final stop. In front of a canopied entrance to a graystone apartment house. Have your badge sniffed at, then be told the man you're looking for is a penthouse dweller. Find the elevator. Press a button because the man you want is 30 floors away. Get there, and the man you want is waiting for you as you step out.
2: Hey, come on in, Danny.
0: Thanks.
2: Yeah, like Frankie's new house, Danny?
0: Classic.
2: Wait till I show you outside. I got the city for an awning. Come on, I'll show you.
0: All right.
2: My Manhattan Tower, Danny.
0: I'm happy for you.
2: You figure on renting a place like this? That's why you come to look?
0: Uh-uh.
2: And a what?
0: I want to take you away from all this, Frankie.
2: Too much sweat got me here, Danny. It isn't going to be easy.
0: Not hard. Just a walk to the elevator and a ride downtown.
2: Uh-uh. There were times when that could happen to Frankie, no more.
0: It's going to happen. It's got murder in it.
2: What are you talking about?
0: George Russell.
2: What about him?
0: Dead. Had a bomb pitched through his living room window. Rumor said you used to do things like that, Frankie.
2: Uh-uh. Rubber balls through tenement windows when I was a kid. I give it up. No future.
0: It all gets back to Joe Gant, Frankie.
2: Come on, Danny. You're in a classy place. Make classy conversation. What about Joe Gant?
0: The connection between you and who?
2: Finish the visit, Danny. I got a dame.
0: It'll wait.
2: Maybe I can still catch it, Danny. Maybe she's got a friend. You want me to try?
0: Don't bother.
2: Well, then finish your visit.
0: Sure. It started way back in June.
2: What did, Danny? Come on, come on.
0: When Patrice Russell was picked up on a narcotics charge.
2: George Russell, Patrice Russell. What is it with all these Russells?
0: George Russell must have pleaded to the officer not to press charges against his daughter, Patrice. He didn't make it. The charge nearly wrecked his daughter.
2: All right. What's this got to do with me?
0: The arresting officer's name was Ed Coster. Russell was going to get back at him.
2: Danny.
0: And he found a way to do it. Somehow he found out Coster was transferred from narcotics to burglary. That was his chance.
2: That's my date, Danny. I don't like to keep a lady waiting.
0: Tough.
2: See? She's impatient.
0: Tough. I'm telling a story. Russell came to you. He said he wanted a fire set in his place for whatever reason he gave you, for whatever amount he gave you.
2: Look, Danny...
0: You better forget it. So you arranged it, sent Joe Gant. Joe set the fire all right, but he was followed by Officer Ed Coster. Because Ed got a phone call telling him where a burglar would be at what time.
2: All right, so they both burned. Why should that keep me from a date?
0: The phone call to Ed came from Russell. Russell rigged the place to blow up when the fire started. It blew all right. Gant was killed. Ed died.
2: And I wipe a tear with the back of my hand.
0: You couldn't let Russell get away with that. One of your boys was killed. Bad for your reputation. You evened it. The bomb in the car didn't work, but the bomb in the living room did.
2: Danny.
0: You can say goodbye to her on your way, Frankie.
2: I asked you, Danny. You didn't agree. It'd kill you.
0: Put down that gun.
2: Yeah.
0: You're not going to get to say goodbye to her, Frankie. She went away.

Broadway's wearing its harlequin clothes. It winks an eye and beckons. And in the press of crowd there, a pale girl walks like a queen because Broadway's a dream street. And there, that man with begging eyes, hungry for a new dream. It's a laugh or a cry, with nothing in between. It's Broadway, the gaudiest, the most violent, the lonesomest mile in the world. Broadway, my beat.

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The program was produced and directed by Elliot Lewis, with musical score composed and conducted by Alexander Courage. In tonight's story, Anthony Barrett was heard as Frankie Crown. Featured in the cast were Michael Ann Barrett, Paula Winslow, Herb Butterfield, and Ed Max. 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

0: You have just heard a quad play from the old-time radio series, Broadway Is My Beat, here on Audio Theater. Tonight's titles were The Anna Compton Murder Case, The Lars Nielsen Murder Case, The Lily Nelson Murder Case, and The Ed Koster Murder Case. These shows' air dates were September 15, 29, October 6, and 13, 1951. Tune in next Tuesday evening, same time, same place, for another set of thrilling and awesome detective shows, here on Audio Theater. This is your hostess, Zoe, saying thanks for listening. Until then, have a good one.
1: 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Until then, I bid you farewell.

0: 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Welcome to Audio Theater for April 3, 2026. 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India Quinine Contract, Will You Marry Me, The Throne of Tannin, and Timber Country Backslash. 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

man called X. He is the man who crosses the ocean as readily as you and I cross town. He is the man who travels today as you and I will travel tomorrow. He is the man who fights today's war in his unique fashion so that tomorrow's peace will make the world a neighborhood for all of us. He is the man called X. Takes us to India, land of jeweled Maharajas and beautiful princesses. But as the story opens, Mr. X is not

0: 24th floor. Penthouse elevator to your right, down the hall. Just push the button, it's automatic.
1: Come on, Nancy.
2: Okay.
1: Now, this whole affair won't take us 3 minutes, sweet. All I have to do is to deliver the letter to a certain Amar Pahalani.
2: Who?
1: Well, he's a representative of an East Indian Maharaja who's been here negotiating some deal or other.
2: Well, what's in the letter, Ken?
1: I think it's a contract.
2: Oh.
1: The boys didn't choose to tell me, and I didn't choose to ask because I didn't want to be dragged into the matter.
2: Here, let me push the button for the elevator.
1: You better push it again.
2: Mm-hmm.
1: It's not, Oh, here it comes.
2: Oh.
1: Stand aside here. The door's sliding open.
2: Oh. Oh, there's someone in here.
1: Someone was in there. This man's dead. Well, look at his turban, all covered with blood.
2: Please don't touch him.
1: Wait, his eyes are flickering open. He's trying to speak. Mr. Pahalani?
2: Pahalani?
1: Are you Amar Pahalani?
2: He's trying to... He nodded.
1: Mr. Pahalani, I'm Kenneth Thurston. I'm Mr. X. I brought you a letter. A contract that must be delivered.
2: His lips are moving. He's trying to say something.
1: Yes, let me bend closer. Can you whisper, Mr. Pahalani? Who is to get the letter?
3: Maharaja.
1: Yes? Maharaja. Is that what you're saying? Maharaja.
2: Yes, the buzzer.
1: Yes, someone pushed the button upstairs. Let's get out of here, quick. And stand away from the door. It's closing. Now to get downstairs fast, and then I want a taxi that can fly.
2: Ken, how in the world can you think of going to the theater now?
1: Theater? Honey, I'm going to India.
2: Oh!

0: It's a search, isn't it?
1: About to land, sir.
2: Oh, a wonderful city, isn't it, Stuart? Those golden roofs shining in the sun. All those graceful domes and spires. Gosh.
1: Look out the other window, sir. See? That's the Maharaja's palace.
2: Why, it's like a walled city in itself.
1: Yes, sir.
2: Look at that huge tower. I wonder what the palace looks like on the inside.
1: Inside? I've often wondered too, sir.
2: Well, I'll tell you all about it on my way back.
1: Might find that rather difficult, sir. No foreigner has ever left that palace. Alive,

0: Hello, Mr. Tasty.
1: Why, Aegon Velsmith, you're chasing me again.
0: I'm begging, Mr.
1: Oh, Aegon, Isle of One. It's like being chased by the devil.
0: Isn't it fantastic that we should meet here in India?
1: Not as fantastic as your costume. A man with your physique parading around in a loincloth.
0: Mr. X, I'm a yogi.
1: Oh, a yogi.
0: A yogi of great powers. I know the language of animals. I can foretell the future. I can transport you magically to any distant spot.
1: Then you're just the man I want. Transport me to the Maharaja's palace.
0: Oh, well, Mr. X, there are limits to my powers.
1: You think your powers would increase if I gave you 50 rupees?
0: Oh, yes. I already feel much stronger. For 100 rupees, I'll take you to the Maharaja's prime minister. He will be very happy to arrange an interview with the Maharaja.
1: How do you know he'll be happy to arrange it?
0: Didn't I see I can see the future?
1: And I can still see your purse, so take your hand out of my pocket.
0: I'm sorry.
1: You're not going to steal that letter, Zago.

0: I'm delighted to see you, Mr. Thurston. Please have a seat.
1: Thank you. I was permitting to finish. I'm delighted to see you in my capacity as a private individual. But as a Maharaja's prime minister, I'm pained to inform you that you will not be granted permission to stay.
2: Suppose I tell you that I was sent by Amar Pahalani.
0: And may I inquire who Amar Pahalani is?
2: Was. He died in New York, murdered, while on a mission for the Maharaja, as you well know.
0: But I do not know.

0: no time His Highness the Maharaja sent any emissary to the United States.
1: Well, surely Washington wouldn't have received him as an accredited representative.
0: I am as mystified as you are, Mr. Thurston.
1: But look at this envelope. It contains certain papers which must be delivered to His Highness.
0: I know of no papers, Mr. Thurston. Is it possible that you are the victim of a practical joke?
1: Well, Nama Pahlani must have had quite a sense of humor to let himself be murdered for a laugh.
0: I agree with you. It's baffling. Write me the solution when you get home, because you are taking the evening plane back to America.
1: Mr. Prime Minister, I still request that you get me into the palace.
0: You are asking the impossible. I won't attempt miracles.
1: No, that would probably call for a yogi with magic powers.

0: Dive, dive. Big great rope, great dive. I will show you now, see. May you roll it.
1: No, Mr. S, don't touch him. He's a charlatan.
2: It's about time you showed up, Jake.
1: Oh. I almost couldn't come, Mr. S. You see, this is my hour for lying on a board studded with nails.
2: I'm kind of on pins and needles myself. Now, did you arrange to get me into the palace?
1: Wait. Let us stop in front of the snake charmer.
2: Not too close to the snake, please.
1: Pretend to be watching him while I whisper to him. Now listen carefully, Mr. X. Tonight I will take you to the palace.
2: Dagon? How? When? I'm not even asking how much.
1: As it's small, only 1,000 rupees. Meet me at midnight by the Pebbling Brook under the palace wall.
2: Midnight, Pebbling Brook. You shall get your 1,000 rupees. Thanks, Dagon. And I don't need to add, may you grow rich.

0: Those temple bells always go off at midnight?
1: Yes, even for the souls of those who enter this palace grounds and who have never seen again.
0: Charming custom. Well, lead the way.
1: Up the steps. There are guards about and a few tigers on the loose.
0: Fine thing. These stairs seem endless.
1: Yes, we are going up into the towers. In the balcony from which they throw down the body.
0: The bodies of unexpected visitors, I suppose.
1: I climb through after me. This is the window of the thousand jewels.
0: Zagon, is it quicker to sneak into the Maharaja's room like this?
1: Are you in? Jump down. This is not the Maharaja's room, Mr. X.
0: Then where am I, Zagon? Look, I insist on seeing the Maharaja.
2: Won't I do?
0: Huh? Mr. Who are you? So fragile in your shimmering veils.
2: I am the Princess Radhanisha, the Maharaja's niece. And you are a guest in my chamber.
0: An exquisite chamber. Too bad that I can't stay and admire the sight.
1: Mr. X, maybe I did wrong to bring you into the Zenana, the women's quarter.
0: Man to man, Zagon. I don't object at all.
2: Thank you.
0: The princess will undoubtedly lead me to the Maharaj.
2: No, you must not see. That is why I sent for you. My uncle is a cruel, evil man. He'll believe us. Sit outside on my doorstep.
1: I obey, O princess. Goodbye, Mr. X. And may you grow happy and wise.
2: Sit by me, Mr. X. On these cushions.
0: Silken cushions. Fragrant with jasmine. Huh?
2: I'm signaling my musicians. They will play so that our conversation may not be overheard. You will find betel nuts and sweet meat on that golden sail. Rich for the wine?
0: A jug of wine and thou. No, I better keep my head clear for the interview with the Maharaja.
2: Why do you keep insisting on that? Must I warn you again and again of the danger?
0: I love you for that, but why are you so concerned about a stranger like me?
2: Because you are not strange.
0: Press my hand like that again and I'll begin to agree with you.
2: You're not strange. Because we knew someone in common. Amar Pahalani.
0: Well, I'm glad to hear someone claim Pahalani for a friend. The Prime Minister denied that the man ever existed.
2: The Prime Minister was not aware that Amar went to the United States.
0: Apparently, the Prime Minister doesn't keep up with things. That is sloppy of him not to keep track of the Maharaja's emissaries.
2: But he was not the Maharaja's emissary. I sent him to your country, Mr.
0: You?
2: To raise money. Much money.
0: Don't tell me you're broke, Princess. Why, your lovely arms are glistening with emeralds and rubies.
2: It takes limitless money to overthrow the Maharaja.
0: Am I to understand that you and the late Mr. Pahalani had serious thoughts of deposing the Maharaja?
2: Yes. And to kill him. Just as he killed my father. With his own hands to gain the throne.
0: Oh, then those stories about the Maharaja's cruelty aren't just publicity.
2: And may the truth be told that my father didn't die of malaria.
0: Malaria is quite a nuisance around here, isn't it? Wonder if I'm allergic.
2: I would 1,000 times rather have you die of malaria than be strangled by the Maharaja.
0: You are concerned, Princess. And you obviously don't want me to deliver the letter to His Highness, in spite of Pahalani's dying request.
2: Perhaps you misunderstood him. Perhaps he said Rananita, not Maharaja.
0: Perhaps. His English was far from perfect. Whereas your lips speak a universal language.
2: Forgive me the letter. You will not find me ungrateful.
0: Paradise, you know.
2: Oh. No, don't kiss me again. First, the letter.
0: Radhanika, why change the subject?
2: Because I must get that letter before the Maharaja arrives.
0: Let him arrive. I welcome his arrival. Your kisses have made me as bold as a lion.
2: Keep your voice down. Are you deliberately trying to get him to come in here?
0: Yes, deliberately and cold-bloodedly. Mm. You think I'll just hand you that letter and leave like a cab, letting you face danger alone?
2: Sounds so wild.
0: Yes, I'm in a fever of indignation. Fever. Oh, Oh, Veronica, feel my head. Am I kicking up a temperature?
2: Read the letter.
0: I'm ill.
2: Read the letter. Go.
0: Go. In my condition, my knees are giving way. Let me just lie here on the couch.
2: No, you mustn't lie down. Mr. X, get up.
0: Malaria. It's got to be malaria.
2: No.
0: My teeth are chattering.
2: I've got to stay. No. Oh. Yogi. Yogi, come in here.
3: Yogi, Captain, at your disposal, please,
2: yes? Mr. X is either plain Captain or he is ill with malaria.
3: I can cure sickness of the soul, but for the body, I would need quinine.
2: You mentioned quinine. Only the physician has that, and he would be trailer.
0: I'm chilled. Cover me.
2: Yes, cover him.
3: But here, Mr. X, I'm putting rocks on you.
2: All right. No. Yogi, we've got to get him out of here. But first, you must help me search for that letter.
0: Dagon, is that you?
3: Yes.
0: Put blankets on me.
3: Why?
0: More. Cover me with your jacket.
3: But Mr. X, if I give you my jacket, then I will freeze in this glowing cloth.
2: Put your jacket on him, Yogi. Anything to keep him quiet while we search him.
3: Well, here is my coat, Mr. X. Feel warmer now?
2: Put on the light, Yogi. No one must know that I'm still awake.
3: But, Princess, I always find it difficult to pick pockets in the dark.
2: The gong.
3: Oh.
2: Yogi, that's a signal. The Maharaja's electric chamber. Heaven help us if he enters this tower.
3: I'll blow out the light in a minute if I can ever catch my breath.
2: Now we must wait here in the dark, Yogi. The gong will come nearer and nearer.
3: Oh, I can foretell the future, and it's not very promising.
2: I'm sorry he ever came here. I'll pay.
0: Ah, my beloved. Fill the cup that clears today of past regrets and future fears.
3: Poetry, delirious.
2: This can mean death.
0: Dust unto dust and under dust lie. Sans wine, sans

a moment, we will continue with the second act of tonight's exploits of the man called X, starring Mr. Herbert Marshall. But first, a word from the men and women of Lockheed. Ladies and gentlemen, the Lockheed Constellation is the largest, fastest, highest-flying land transport in use today. Certainly, this is an interesting statement. Yet again tonight, we of Lockheed wish to point out what these points of superiority, largest, fastest, highest flying, mean to you, the airline passenger. Now, the ability to carry heavy loads for great distances at high speed is a direct result of power and design. And these factors, power and design, built into the Lockheed Constellation, provide such things as safety and comfort and economy. The Constellation can fly high over the highest mountain ranges and high above storms and disturbing air currents. It can land and take off from any standard airport. And, this is important, it can maintain altitude and even climb on any two of its four powerful engines. Furthermore, on flights of as short as 100 miles, the Lockheed Constellation has been found to operate more efficiently and more economically than the ordinary two-engine transport you fly in today. Yes, ladies and gentlemen, safety-wise and comfort-wise and economy-wise, the Lockheed Constellation is setting brand new standards in air transportation. Today, it serves the Army Air Forces. Tomorrow, it will serve you, bringing the airport in your town closer and ever closer to other cities and towns in America and to lands beyond the horizon. So again, we say, remember the name, the Lockheed Constellation. Another example of Lockheed leadership.

0: return to tonight's exploits of the man called X, starring Herbert Marshall, to find him in the scented boudoir of an Indian princess. He had come to this mysterious principality of India to deliver a letter to the ruling Maharaja. But now Mr. X is suffering from an attack of malaria, and the princess is trying to steal the letter from his pocket while gongs announce the approach of the Maharaja.
1: Jogi, the gong sound in the tower now. The Maharaja is coming up the stairs.
2: Princess, I've looked through all the pockets of Mr. X. I can't find the letter.
1: Wait, I will draw aside the curtain. Let the moon shine.
3: Yon rising moon, look for us again. How oft hereafter will she wax and wave?
2: No letter. I am ready to give up and medically transport myself a few distance from here.
1: Wait, Sylvie, before you leave. I must give you a note to take to the Prime Minister. I will write it here in the moonlight. Wait.
2: Well, Mr. X's pockets are so convenient, I might as well collect my small fee of 1,000 rupees.
3: Take the cash and let the credit go. Nor heed the rumble of the distant drum.
1: Here is the note. The Prime Minister will know what to do when he gets it.
2: Before I go, I must get back the jacket that I put on Mr. X. The flowing cloth was too informal. Here. Now.
1: You got your jacket on?
2: Yes.
1: Then go. Behind that tapestry, you will find a secret door.
2: What? A dark passage. What is a strange smell?
1: You will get used to the smell. Goodbye, Yogi. Goodbye. I'm alone with this babbling idiot. What am I to do with him?
3: Make the most of time we may yet spend before we too into the dust descend.
4: Saramiko? Saramiko, open the door. Saramiko?
1: Yes, Your Highness. I'm opening it.
5: I heard voices in here. Chamberlain, bring a light.
6: Here is the lamp, Your Highness.
5: Hold it higher. A man.
1: And a soldier, Uncle. I struggled. I fought him.
5: Yes, fought him with sweetmeats and betel nuts.
6: Fought me with soft blandishments.
1: You're all right.
6: To keep him from disturbing Your Highness's slumber.
5: Nonsense. She knows very well that I have insomnia. Rise, sir. Who are you?
6: I'm the man called X. An amateur letter carrier.
1: Listen to him. He has no letter.
5: Of course he hasn't, Veronica. I was not born yesterday.
6: Highness, does the name Amar Pahalani mean anything to you?
5: Yes. Yes, it means 1,000,000 rupees. It means a missing contract for the sale of 10,000 pounds of cinchona bark.
6: Then the deal involves cinchona bark. Precious cinchona from which quinine is made.
5: Yes. Tell me, have you really got Amar's letter?
1: He hasn't. Heaven shot.
5: In good time, Radnika. Mr. X, do not try my patience.
6: I'm forced to, Your Highness. The letter, owing to interference with the mail, is not on me.
5: What?
6: Lost? Not if we hurry.
5: Where to?
6: To the always hospitable home of His Excellency the Prime Minister. That's where the letter is.
1: It's a lie. Don't go with him. Don't.
6: I seldom lie, Princess. Though occasionally I exaggerate things like malaria symptoms. Why don't you, slip something over your shimmering veils and come along with us.
5: Do so, Radhanika. Then, if the fellow is a liar, Uncle will let you shoot him with Uncle's own gun.
1: No, I can't. I won't go.
7: He's trying to escape through the window.
8: Window of 1,000, Joe. I've caught her.
1: Shut her down. Shut her down.
8: No, Princess.
6: No. I'm carrying you to yon jasmine-scented cushion.
5: Sorry, Mr. X, the Prime Minister retires early.
6: I hope you'll retire permanently. Coming, Your Highness. Just let me cover Radhanika with the rug. When I tore a chunk out of her shimmering veil. There.

0: Servant, where is your worthy master, that scoundrel?
1: Why, his excellency, he's out.
0: Out? Now what excuse will you find, Mr. X?
2: The letter is coming by carrier pigeon, and that means you, Zagon, get out from under that table.
1: Mr. X, this is my hour for making myself invisible.
2: Stand up like a man, and pick your pocket.
1: My own pocket? It's highly unprofessional.
2: Then I'm going to have to do it for you, Zagon.
1: Oh, no, please.
2: Now stop squirming, no.
1: Oh, but
2: I have to look in your other pocket.
1: Yes.
2: Don't act for kidness.
1: I'm tickly.
2: Ah, here it is. Your Highness, I have the honor of handing you the letter.
3: Amar Pahalani's letter, sealed with his own ring. Let me open it.
1: I had a fortune in my pocket and I didn't know it. What kind of a yogi am I?
2: As one miracle man to another, Zagon, I switched the letter from my pocket to yours. Well, you covered me with your jacket.
3: Yes, yes, the contract is in order. Look, sealed, signed.
2: And delivered, finally. And so will the Chinkunabar be delivered to my country. With most quinine in the hands of the Jets, this will be vital to our men in the Pacific.
3: An explosion!
1: Yes, look out the window, please.
3: The Chinkuna warehouses burning, blown out.
2: Let's hurry there.
3: Oh, dear.
2: Let's run into that visiting fireman, the Prime Minister. Everything is getting clearer and clearer.
1: Clearer, because clouds of smoke.
2: Zagon, where there's smoke, there's fire.

0: Hi, Mr. Calamity. The warehouse is an accident.
1: The Prime Minister is directing the rescue, Your Highness.
2: Merciful fellow. Turns the candle at both ends.
0: You man, send the Prime Minister here.
2: He's already coming. A diplomat in a fire helmet.
3: Oh, yes, Mr. X, my friend. You must dry your tears. This tragedy was written in the Book of Fate.
2: Are you sure it wasn't written in the note which the princess sent you?
4: It was, Mr. X. I peeked at the note a little.
3: Maharaja Sahib, do not listen to the yogi. He's probably in a trance. What mortal man can tell why and how Chinchonabad burned?
2: My nose can tell. And it's not Chinchona that's burning. This smoke doesn't smell of quinine.
3: Your Highness, you trust the nose of this foreign agent?
2: No, I, the Prime Minister. These warehouses were empty, systematically looted by you and the princess. And the bark stored elsewhere for eventual sale to Japan.
3: Your Highness, I can explain.
2: Explain the murder of Amar Pahalani by your spies.
0: Explain in your next existence. I shoot you like a dog. May you grow dead.
1: Maybe I killed him too impulsively. Now I shall never discover where the Chinchona is stored.
2: Visit the lovely Radonika. Ask her to draw aside a priceless tapestry. Open a hidden door to a secret passage.
4: But don't suffocate, Your Highness. I nearly choked to death. Yogi, breath control, not reach 10.
2: Yes, the Chinchona bark smelled to high heavens, Dagon. But not worse than Radonika's silken cushions. Confidentially, I hate the smell of jasmine.
1: The cushions will be buried in the same grave with Radonika.
2: Poor Radonika. I hope Your Highness will give her a state burial. It's most unlikely that I shall meet her in another existence. Yon rising moon that looks for us again. How oft hereafter will she wax and wane? How oft hereafter, rising, look for us through that same garden, and for one in vain.

0: star, Mr. Herbert Marshall, returns to tell you about next week's exploit of the man called X. Here is an announcement from Rocky. Ladies and gentlemen, tomorrow, Sunday, October 1st, marks another important milestone in the history of air transportation. Tomorrow, a Lockheed Lodestar, flying the colors of National Airlines, takes off from the Jacksonville, Florida airport and flies the first National Airlines schedule to New York City. Other Lockheed Lodestars will follow on regular schedules to establish the fastest airline service up and down the Atlantic seaboard. Lockheed congratulates National Airlines on the inauguration of this new service, a progressive step that is typical of many other United States airlines. Most of them started small, and with the support of air-minded Americans, extended and expanded until today our nation is a vast network of integrated air systems. Yes, the nation's airlines have established a progress record unmatched by any other American industry. And this is only the beginning. Tomorrow, after victory, new planes and new routes will make the entire world part of the airline network, a system that you and every American can enjoy. And now a word from our star, Herbert Marshall.
1: Next week you'll find me high among the peaks of the eternal Alps in Switzerland, where a simple toy music box leads to adventure, romance, and even danger. For there's a beautiful blonde involved who also proves to be a beautiful shot with a high-powered rifle. So join us, won't you, when next I return as the man called it.

0: presented by the men and women of Lockheed Aircraft. Tonight's exploit was written by Francis Ferrago. Original music was composed and conducted by Felix Mills. The entire production was under the direction of Jack Johnstone. Mr. Marshall DeSirin is through courtesy of Metro-Goldwyn-Mayer, producers of the Technicolor picture Kismet. The men and women of Lockheed invite you to join this direct again next Saturday. Same time, same station. John McIntyre speaking. This is the Blue Network.
1: You're twice as sure with two great names, Frigidaire and General Motors. Frigidaire presents Herbert Marshall as the man called X. Wherever there is mystery, intrigue, romance, in all the strange and dangerous places of the world, there you will find the man called X.

0: And now Frigidaire presents Herbert Marshall as Ken Thurston, the man called X.
1: I'm very sorry, madam, but I've told you already. We do not have that information.
2: I know, operator. I know what you told me. But can't you understand? I'm desperate. My very life's in danger.
1: I'll connect you with the nearest precinct of the New York City Police.
2: I don't want the police. I want to talk to Mr. X. Please, operator. Please, if you'll only... I'm terribly sorry, but no one by that name lives here. You must have the wrong number.
1: What? I beg your pardon.
2: All right. Goodbye. Coming. It's you.
3: That's right. Were you expecting the man called X?
2: I don't know what you mean. I never heard of any such person.
3: Yeah?
2: I wasn't going to talk. Really, I wasn't. I only meant to... What are you going to do? No!
3: I'll hear you. Whatever you were going to do, baby, looks like you've had a change of plans.
4: Hagen, for the last time, no. Now get out of here. Let me go back to sleep.
5: Mr. X, it's positively impossible that you should do this to me.
4: Then call to the medical. I am doing it. Good night.
5: You have no soul, no heart.
4: Oh, all right. What do you need money for?
5: Well, it's all on account of Clarabella. Mr. X, she's gorgeous. The most luscious little damsel in New York. You'd love her.
4: The moment I hate her.
5: And she's so refined, you know, drinks nothing but champagne. That's how the bill got to be $68.
4: She wasn't brought her family.
5: Uh-oh. If that's Clarabella, tell her not to worry. Everything's all right.
4: Oh, it is, isn't it? Hello, Ken Thurston.
1: One moment, Mr. Thurston. Washington is calling.
6: Hello?
1: I have your party, sir. Go ahead, please.
6: Hello, Ken?
4: Chief?
6: Sorry to get you up, Ken, but this is urgent.
4: What is it, Chief?
6: Well, earlier tonight, some woman up in the country tried to place a phone call to Mr. X.
4: Huh?
6: The operator gave her the usual runaround, and after she'd hung up, reported the number to the police. They went out on a routine check and found her dead, strangled.
4: Uh-oh.
6: Now, I want you to get on it right away.
4: Well, when did the Bureau take on local murder cases?
6: Oh, it's more than that, Ken. This thing is plenty big. I'm getting a plane out of here and flying up. I'll tell you all about it in the morning. Meanwhile, you can get the dope over at the 14th Precinct. Her name was Glorianne Milholland.
4: All right, Chief. I'm on my way.
5: But, Mr. Thurston, first I drive to the police station. Then I drive to the morgue. Then I drive 50 miles up here in these mountains. Maybe I've already earned those $47, hmm?
4: Now, let's see. 3 hours at a buck and a half an hour. Now, Pagan, up to now, you've earned $4 and a half.
5: Oh.
4: And keep your eyes on the road.
5: Oh, I'm too sleepy even to see the road. And Clarabel will most likely never speak to me again.
4: Good. It'll be cheaper that way.
5: What's money compared to the... Mr. X, you have a mercenary outlook.
4: Pagan, for that, there's no answer. Slow down now. No, it should be right along here somewhere, according to the information the police dug up.
5: What should be?
4: Mr. Milholland's from a cabin. He's a divorced husband of the woman who was killed. Oh, there. Try that driveway on the left.
5: Mr. X, do you call that big house a cabin?
4: On the settlement he got from his wife, he could build a dozen like this. Stop in front of that door. Okay, now let's go wake up the owner.
5: I think he's already awake, Mr. Thurston. The lights are on.
4: Yeah. Front door's open. Come on.
5: Mr. X, look. In the driveway.
4: Yeah, I see.
5: But why would anybody do that?
4: He fits the description of Milholland, all right.
5: But how'd he get all those holes in him?
4: I'd say by standing in front of a Tommy gun. It'll do it every time.
7: Well, that's the deal, Ken. That's what I meant by saying this thing was plenty big.
4: All right, Chief. So the immigration authorities were getting ready to question the Milhollands, and somebody beat them to it. Why did they want to question them?
7: Several months ago, Ray Milholland was flat broke. Then he suddenly took a trip to Lisbon, married Glorianne Jensik there a week later, and brought her back to the United States.
4: So?
7: 2 months afterwards, she had a divorce and gave Milholland a big sum in settlement. The immigration boys wanted to know how come.
4: The old trick. Buying citizenship through a short-term marriage of convenience to a United States citizen.
7: Right. She married the guy over there simply as a means of getting into this country as a citizen. But the question is, How did Gloria Ann Jensik get in touch with Mill Holland in the first place?
4: And somebody didn't want him to answer that question, which is a pretty clear indication that there's no isolated case here. Somebody's collecting on these arrangements and sitting in a good spot for blackmail later.
7: Sure, that's probably why Mrs. Mill Holland was trying to get in touch with you right before she was killed.
4: This is a racket, all right, Chief.
7: I'm inclined to go with you on that, Ken. Especially in view of this letter we managed to intercept.
4: Hmm? Have a look. Addressed to Mr. Harry Rowe in the USA.
7: That's right. And written by a girl named Marguerite Heil in Lisbon, Portugal.
4: How about Rowe? Has he been questioned?
7: Yes, several days ago. And he seems to be clean. He's a farmer who, he went bankrupt a while back. Says he's never heard of the woman.
4: Mm-hmm. Heard of your bad luck and wish to help you. Have much money and would be glad to send you the fare to come to Lisbon and marry me. Mm-hmm. Well, it seems to be a pretty definite proposal of marriage by this girl to a man she's never met.
7: Yeah, sounds like it.
4: Marguerite Heil.
7: She apparently didn't believe in leaving anything to Rose's imagination. Here's the snapshot she enclosed.
4: Well, all this and money, too.
7: What do you think, Ken?
4: I think I better go to Lisbon.
5: Absolutely the last straw that busted the camel, Mr. Thurston. You didn't even let me have time to say goodbye to Clara Bell.
4: What's the difference, Pago? She isn't speaking to you anyway.
5: And now when I'm practically engaged, you want me to make love to some strange woman. One who probably don't know how to talk good English, even.
4: You got a point there.
5: I will not be a philatelist. It wouldn't be fair to Clara Bell.
4: It's an awful quick $40.
5: That's the only thing I like about it, but I won't do it.
4: Pago, all you have to do is pretend you're Harry Rowe. Meet this girl, cling her along, try to find out who's behind the racket.
5: But you forgot one thing, Mr. X. This Harry Rose coming to Lisbon to marry the girl.
4: Well, I wouldn't advise her to go that far.
5: No. Absolutely, positively, and finally, no.
4: Well, I guess I'll have to handle it myself. That's what I intended to do in the first place. I thought this might work out better.
5: Oh, no doubt. You'll be doing a much better job than I could, Mr.
4: Yeah, I suppose so. I'm not looking forward to it.
5: Hey, what's that?
4: Oh, it's a snapshot of Marguerite. Here, I'd like to see it.
5: Well, I don't mind if I... Huh? This is her? This is Marguerite?
4: Yeah. Oh, I don't blame you for turning down the job.
5: But... That is... Mr. X, I have reconsidered the matter carefully, and I can now see my duty without the slightest consideration for my own personal feelings. I shall do this job for you.
4: Pagan, your nobility of spirit overwhelms me, and I'm quite sure Clarabella will be very understanding.
5: Clarabella? Who's Clarabella? Mr. Thurston, can this...

0: Pero, you Americans are all so witty.
1: Oh, thank you, Miss Harlitz. It's nothing really.
0: One would almost think you were a diplomat instead of a farmer.
1: A farmer? Yes.
0: I felt so sad when I heard about you losing your farm.
1: Hmm? Yes, that was very bad.
0: How did you come to lose it?
1: Oh, well, it was just one of those things, you know, easy come, easy go. You know how it is. Marguerite.
0: Oh, really, Mr. Rowe? I don't know if we should call each other by our first names yet. After all, we only met a few minutes ago.
1: But that makes no difference. Ever since I first saw your snapshot, I have felt I know everything about you.
0: Huh?
1: Such beautiful little hand. And your wrist. And your arm.
0: Mr. Rowe, please.
1: I'm sorry. What were you saying?
0: About your farm. What did you raise on it?
1: Crops, mostly. Different kinds, of course.
0: Oh? Did you practice crop rotation?
1: Marguerite, I know all about farming. I didn't need to practice.
0: Oh, Mr. Rowe, you are so clever.
1: You think so? Well, you won't mind if I put my arm...
0: Oh, please. Mr. Rowe. Oh, in my country, a girl only permits such things after she's married.
1: Oh, well, in that case, I'll be...
0: Huh? Let us hope, of course, that we'll be very soon. And then you will take me back to the United States. Won't you, Harry?
1: Well, I tell you, it's like this. It's in the first...
0: Harry?
1: Margaret.
0: Won't you, Harry?
1: Anywhere. Come here, baby.
0: No. No, I didn't mean... I really think you should leave now. It's getting late.
1: But, don't you think we ought to get better acquainted? I mean, before we're married?
0: Come on now, we'll have lots of time later.
1: But your letter, it sounded like you were so friendly.
0: I am, Harry. You wait and see.
1: But I don't want to. Maybe I could at least kiss you goodnight.
0: Every night, Harry, when we get to the United States. Good night now.
1: Clarabella never acted like that. Well, that's that. No, not at me. Don't shoot! Don't shoot! Why don't they have bigger trees in this park? Huh? Maybe that's all. Oh, somebody's coming. They're heading this way. They're after me. I didn't know she was your girl, mister. I never even saw before. You got me mixed up with somebody else. Please don't shoot me. Please, I was only too... Huh? It's you, Mr. X.

0: And now to continue with Frigidaire's Man Called X, starring Herbert Marshall. Ken Thurston has gone to Lisbon, Portugal, to investigate an international marriage racket. Pagan has been posing as a marriage-minded American named Harry Rowe. And a few minutes ago, left the home of Marguerite Heil, only to walk into a burst of gunfire from the dark shrubbery of the park. And Pagan is thrown completely off balance when he sees Mr. X himself carrying a smoking gun in his hand.
1: Pagan, let's get this straight once and for all. I did not try to kill you.
2: But your gun, those shots, zing, zing, bullets all around. Mr. Thurston.
1: Pagan, somebody shot at you from the underbrush. I was standing across the street, and I fired at the gun flashes. And whoever it was got away into the park.
2: You mean somebody else was here?
1: Sure.
2: But that's even worse. Who was it?
1: I don't know. Maybe you've got a rival.
2: Ha, ha, ha. And maybe she's got a husband. Mr. X, I resign.
1: From what?
2: From being Harry Rowe. Starting right now, I have again become Pagan Zelchman.
1: Well, keep your chin up. Maybe you'll outgrow it.
2: For $40, I can't afford to be a clay pigeon.
1: That's fair enough. Make it 100.
2: I accept. Just call me Harry. But from now on, I only work in the daylight.
1: Matter of fact, you'll only have to work at it for about 15 minutes. Long enough to introduce me to Marguerite.
2: Huh?
1: Sure. I'm an old friend of yours you happen to bump into on the plane over. I'll handle it from there.
2: After all my groundwork, eh?
1: You're getting $100 for it.
2: But, Mr. X, she is definitely not your type. You know, Marguerite is sweet and shy and innocent.
1: Oh, sure. Mixed up with a two-time killer and proposes to a man she's never seen. She's shy, all right.
2: She probably has a very good explanation, if you could only find out.
1: What did you find out, by the way?
2: I'm very glad you asked me that, because, you see, well, in the first place, I mean, she said, well, not anything.
1: I see. Then the only helpful thing you've done is to get yourself shot at.
2: Mr. Thurston.
1: That shows that our killer has crossed the Atlantic. Probably here in Lisbon.
2: You mean the same character that tried to shoot me is the one who killed those Mulhollands?
1: I think it's a fairly safe bet. And you're lucky he wasn't using his Tommy gun this time, Pagan. Remember how Ray Mulholland looked?
2: Mr. X, absolutely for the last time again, I resign.

0: don't quite understand it, Mr. Thurston. Why did Harry rush away so suddenly, right after the two of you arrived here?
1: Some appointment, you remember, wasn't that it?
0: But after all, I'm engaged to Harry, you know. We're going to be married.
1: So he tells me. But it's sudden, wasn't it?
0: Well, yes, in a way. Are you going to be on leave for long, Gail?
1: Maybe a week. Why?
0: Oh, no reason. I just wondered. I imagine you will be rather busy. I won't see much of you.
1: Oh, now, a pair of sweethearts like you and Harry wouldn't want to be bothered by having an outsider around, would you?
0: Well, I mean, you are such a good friend of Harry's, and I certainly wouldn't want to come between you.
1: Forget it, Marguerite. I can understand a man's wife always comes first.
0: Well, I suppose that's right. Of course, we're not married yet.
1: You're as good as married, though. Sometime this week, so Harry tells me.
0: Yes. Yes, that's right.
1: I'll bet you can hardly wait.
0: I don't know. Sometimes I... No, nothing.
1: Marguerite, come in.
0: Again? What is it?
1: You don't have the slightest desire to get married to Harry Rowe.
0: No? Then what do you think I do want, Kane? Oh, you are a good guesser, Kane.
1: All right, then, let's have it.
0: What do you mean?
1: When you feel this way, why are you going to marry him?
0: I haven't met you then.
1: It's got to be a longer answer than that.
0: All right. I didn't care anything about Harry Rowe. I'd never seen him before last night. But I wanted to get into the United States, and by marrying him, I could do it.
1: And the fact that a deal of that kind's not too legal didn't bother you any, huh? How'd you get in touch with Harry in the first place?
0: The man gave me his name.
1: What man?
0: I don't know, Ken. I only knew him as Mr. Jones. What difference does it make?
1: Plenty. How much did you pay him?
0: Nothing.
1: Oh, now, come on. Wait a minute.
0: But I didn't, Ken. I did some work for him.
1: What kind of work?
0: No, I can't. Please don't make me tell. I don't know much about him, Ken, but I do know he's dangerous.
1: I'll buy that one, all right. Well, if you want, you want. But this game's a whole lot rougher than you realize. You better think it over.
0: Oh, wait, please. You don't have to leave now.
1: I don't have to, Marguerite, but maybe I ought to.
0: Oh, I guess you have not seen it. It's been so sudden. But you've made a girl who thought her heart was made of stone fall in love.
1: What did you say?
0: I'm not ashamed of it. No saying it, Ken. I love you.
1: That's what I thought.

0: Mr. Thurston, it's impossible to understand it. For me, she was strictly a cold fish, but for you, I don't get it.
1: Never mind, Pagan. The main thing is she didn't kick through with the list. And that's what's important.
0: List? What list?
1: The names of wealthy women she's introduced to this man who calls himself Jones. Not only the ones who are still here, but the 20 or so already married and gone to the States.
0: Did she tell you who this Mr. Jones is?
1: No, but Pagan, I'm expecting a visitor. As soon as he gets here, I'll tell you both who Mr. Jones is.
0: But if Margaret didn't tell you, then how did you find out?
1: From the chief. He phoned about an hour ago in answer to that cable we sent him yesterday.
0: That's something else I don't understand, Mr. Thurston. You told him to check all the passenger lists on planes from New York to Lisbon for the last 6 months.
1: That's right. And to look for repeats of the name of anybody who flew over between the time of the murders in New York and the time you were shot at here.
0: And he found somebody like that?
1: Just one man with a lucky hunch. I wonder if that... Hello?
2: Hello, Ken?
1: Marguerite.
2: Ken, I've decided to give you that list you want.
1: Oh? Good for you. When?
2: Tonight. I'll pick you up in my car. We'll drive somewhere. Will around 9 be all right?
1: Perfect.
2: All right, Ken. Until 9, then. Au revoir.
1: Bye, Marguerite. That's it. The one break we need.
0: My pen's saying she calls you up.
1: Now, Pagan, you've still got Clarabella.
0: How do I know if I have or not? Anyway. Who is that?
1: Well, I don't know.
0: Mr. Jones, maybe?
1: Let's hope not. Come in.
3: Good afternoon. You are Senor Thurston, no?
1: That's right. And you?
3: Lieutenant Moreno, Special Division Lisbon Bureau of Police. At your service.
1: Come in, Lieutenant. And this is Mr. Zellschmidt.
3: How do you do, Senor? Hello. I was told you would give me the name of a man, senor.
1: That's right. He's wanted for two murders in the States, possible blackmail and conspiracy against the government. I don't know his Lisbon address, but you'll probably have it in your files.
3: And his name, senor, is...
1: Mr. Olan Lee.
4: Never heard of him.
3: Olan L-E-E.
1: L-E-A.
3: L-E-A. Olan Lee. We shall apprehend him at once. Are there accomplices?
1: Only one that I know of.
3: And the name?
1: No, Lieutenant. I think I better handle that one myself. Matter of fact, my investigation of the accomplice won't be completed until tonight.

0: Where are we going, Marguerite?
1: I thought we'd park here by the water, Ken. The highway leads down the coast to Lyra. You don't mind, Christoph?
0: Mind? I was about to suggest it.
1: Oh. The ocean is beautiful, isn't it?
0: It's a nice background for a lovely girl.
1: Thank you, Ken. Nights like this, when the moon is full, shines off the water, you get to believing that everything in the whole world is beautiful.
0: That's too bad it isn't.
1: You look at the moon and you think, maybe it could be beautiful after all. Here's the list, Ken.
0: Oh, thanks. This is it, then. The names of women who've tried to buy the one thing Uncle Sam never sells. Citizenship. Why did you do it?
1: Because I wanted to go to the States, and I didn't have any money. Mr. Jones promised he'd get me there if I'd bring these women to him. I met a lot of them here in the Biarritz. I taught them English. I was a fool. But I didn't know about the blackmail, Ken, nor about the murder.
0: Maybe you didn't at that.
1: Oh, you've got to believe that at least. I didn't know.
0: Maybe I'm a fool too, Marguerite. I believe you.
1: Oh, why didn't I know you before?
0: You know, for one of the few times in my life, I can say that too.
1: What is it?
0: I don't know. It's coming from the trunk of this car. Stay back, Marguerite. I'll take a look. All right, come out with your hands up.
2: Hello, Mr. Thurston.
0: Oh, Pagan.
2: It was getting very uncomfortable, that
0: time. What the devil were you doing in there, anyway?
2: Oh, I just came along for a briefing. You know, technique, Clarabelle. You follow me, Mr. Thurston?
0: I follow you, Pagan.
1: But why do you call him Pagan, Ken? He's Harry Raw.
0: I'll tell you all about it later, Marguerite. Wait. When did that car pull up in the shadows over there?
1: I don't know. I didn't...
3: Let me answer that. 5 minutes ago. Now, don't move, Thurston. You know what a Tommy gun can do.
1: Mr. Bond.
0: Well, good evening, Mr. Lee.
1: Lee?
0: So the police haven't picked you up yet?
3: No. And thanks for the tip. I'll stay away from my apartment.
1: I didn't know he'd followed Ken. I didn't tell him anything. Believe me, I didn't.
3: So it's Ken, is it? I see why you shot off your mouth, Marguerite.
1: He's in the least, Ken. That's all he wants.
3: Don't bother, Thurston. I'll take it from you later.
0: All right, Lee, but one thing... Let's leave Marguerite out of it.
3: That's up to her. I still got plenty of use for her. Well, how about it, baby? You gonna go with Thurston or stay with me?
1: Ken, he's going to kill us.
0: Me, not us. Play it safe, Marguerite.
3: Well?
1: I don't want to die, Ken.
0: I'm not asking you.
1: No. No, Ken. You'd never ask anything of any woman. And you'd never give anything. Just the same, it's all a woman could ever want. It's all I'd have ever wanted, Ken. I don't have any choice. Well, you win, Mr. Jones.
3: Hey, it's plain and smart, baby. You got the right idea.
1: Sure, I'm a smart kid, all right. Goodbye, kid. I've got to take him, kid.
4: Let go of that gun. All right.
3: Now, you, Thurston.
4: Why, you... You dirty, rotten dog.
5: How is she?
0: Oh, she's pretty bad, Peg. I'm still unconscious. Get a doctor out here right away.
5: Okay, Mr. Thurston.
0: Hang on, Marguerite. Just keep hanging on.
1: Okay.
0: Don't try to talk, Danny. Everything's going to be all right.
1: No, Ken. I've got to talk.
0: Shh.
1: It wouldn't have worked anyway, Ken. Us, I mean... I guess I knew that all along.
0: No, Marguerite.
1: But it would have been so beautiful.
5: The doctor's coming right now, Mr. Thurston. Is she? I mean, she's...
0: Yes, pretty good.
5: What will we do, Mr. X?
0: I guess I better call the chief.
5: She saved our lives.
0: Yes.
5: Mr. Thurston, you liked her very much, maybe.
0: I don't know, Peg, on what difference does it make now? The world rid of Olin Lee, and the world lost Marguerite. Maybe that's the way it has to be for some reason. Oh, what the heck. The only thing we can do, I guess, is to send a cable. Investigation successful. Mission completed. Case closed.

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1: And now Frigidaire star, Herbert Marshall.
2: Next Thursday is the second anniversary of VJ Day, so we're giving up our time for a special program. But we'll be back in our regular spot on Thursday the 21st, 2 weeks from tonight. And of course, that includes my pal Leon Belasco with Dagon Zellschmidt. And don't forget, 2 weeks from tonight, when next I return as the Man Called X. Good night.
1: Frigidaire's Man Called X is directed by Jack Johnstone, with music composed and conducted by Johnny Green. Tonight's story was written by Maurice Zim and Les Crutchfield. And so until next week, same time, same station, this is Wendell Niles speaking for Frigidaire, made only by General Motors. All characters and incidents used are fictitious. Any resemblance to actual persons or incidents is purely coincidental. Remember, not next week, but a week from Thursday, we'll be back with Mr. X. And every Thursday for the best in entertainment, tune in and stay tuned in to CBS, the biggest show in town. CBS, the Columbia Broadcasting System.

0: miles away on a dirty side street in Saigon in French Indochina, two men stood looking at the body of a third.
1: Mon Dieu, it is Professor Gibbons, but this is incredible.
2: I do not understand, Inspector Abbé.
1: Jean, this man you see lying there died 6 weeks ago.
2: But this is not possible, Monsieur l'Inspecteur. His body is still warm.
1: Nevertheless, Jean, it must be so. I know him. He is American. And he was on board the plane that disappeared at sea 6 weeks ago.
0: Then, 12 hours later, halfway across the world in Budapest, I got a phone call from New York City. Hello?
3: Ken, there's a plane waiting for you at the airport. It'll fly you to Tehran. From there, a charter job will go nonstop to Karachi, India. Your papers are cleared to there. The rest of the arrangement you'll have to make yourself.
0: Nice work, Chief. But now, stop making like a travel bureau and tell me what's up.
3: I don't know. That's what I want you to find out.
0: Now, where?
3: Saigon. Ken, you remember a flight from Singapore to Manila?
0: That missing plane, sure. What about it?
3: Well, that plane was carrying some of the finest scientists our country ever had. All of them experts on the Pacific. They were just completing a round-trip survey of our mandated islands. A darned important survey.
0: I know. It's about time some 2 million natives out there got a crack at real civilization, freedom, and education. Yeah, but, Chief, why call me about it here in Budapest?
3: I just got a cablegram from Police Inspector Abbé in Saigon.
0: Abbé?
3: Yeah, Professor Gibbon, one of the anthropologists aboard that plane, turned up there a few hours ago. Dead. A knife in his back. Murdered. Think you can make sense out of that?
0: I'll let you know, Chief. From somewhere in French Indochina.

0: Pardon, Mr. Thurston. I'm Inspector Beaumont of the French police. Welcome to Saigon.
1: Thanks. Only, I didn't know I was expected.
0: Mais oui, monsieur. We have been notified. Our facilities are at your disposal, including one automobile. This way, please. Chief Inspector Abbe has been awaiting your arrival with great anticipation.
1: Abbe, now, he's the one who identified Professor Gibbons, isn't he?
0: Oui, monsieur. The inspector had met monsieur Surbaye before the war.
1: Uh-huh.
0: When he was conducting anthropological expeditions in Cochin China. So he has more than an official interest in this affair. Oh, here's my automobile, monsieur. If you will be pleased to enter.
1: Oh, thanks very much.
0: I assure you, the pleasure is entirely mine.

0: I see you coming round, Mr. Thurston.
1: Well, thanks for telling me. What girl was it?
0: You're in the back room of Le Chat Noir, a native cafe here in Saigon. I'm Arlene Nelson. I've just cut the ropes around your wrists and ankles. We'll go into the cafe as soon as you're ready.
1: Mm. Short, sweet, and to the point.
0: That's the way I like things to be.
1: Wilma liked them that way, too. You grow your police inspectors pretty rugged out here.
0: That was a gag, Mr. Thurston.
1: Yes.
0: She's not with the police. He owns this place. Lucky for you, I saw his boys carry you in here.
1: Well, what's his interest in... and yours?
0: The mutual interest of the three of us. The throne of Tainin.
1: Huh?
0: I think we can beat him to it if we work together, Mr. Thurston.
1: Tainin. Two questions, Miss Irene.
0: Deuce?
1: What makes you think I'm interested in this, this throne? And if I am, why should I string along with you?
0: Two heads are better than one, Ken. Besides, you're smarter than Professor Gibbons was.
1: Huh?
0: Smart enough to know what to choose when it's between $2 million and death. Oh, this table will do, Ken. The native I want you to meet can see us clearly from here.
1: What makes you think he's going to tell you information about this throne of Tainin?
0: In the game we're playing, Ken, nothing talks but dollar.
1: $2 million of them?
0: That figure makes sense.
1: I'm not sure you do, though.
0: When this little business deal is over, I'll try to change your mind. I think you'll find that worth waiting for, don't you?
1: Maybe I've taken word, Campbell.
2: Eileen! Yeah. Oh. Darling, here you are. It's Todd, all Saigon looking for you.
0: Oh, hello, Stuart. This is Ken Thurston. Ken, this is Stuart Harding.
1: Oh,
0: an oil company geologist out here.
2: Thurston, how are you, old man? What an introduction. An oil company geologist. You know, I think my burning...

0: fashion view is much more noteworthy, my dear.
1: Oh, no. Oh, that atrocious music.
0: Well, I'd rather dance to it and try to talk through it. Here you go, my lady.
2: I think Ken should have something to say about that.
0: Oh, you won't mind, will you, Thursday? There's a native soothsayer making the rounds of the table. Have him forecast your future. Might be interesting. Come along, Eileen.
2: All right, Stuart.
0: I'll get rid of him. Be right back, Ken.
3: May the blessings of Brahma, Vishnu, and Shiva be upon thee, O noble Saeed. Did you signal to me?
4: Come off it, Pagan.
3: Pagan? What kind of a peculiar name is this?
4: It's even more peculiar when you enter with Zelschmidt.
3: Mr. Thurston, I would like you to know that the name of Zelschmidt goes back to the dawn of history. If it's such a funny name, how come Mark Anthony Zelschmidt could make time with that cute little cookie Cleopatra? And how did you know it was me?
4: Dagon, there's not a turban or a fake beard in the world that can hide the dollar signs in your eyes.
3: Huh?
4: What are you doing in Tiger?
3: Well, it's a long said story. And the saddest part being this is a lousy racket. Fortune telling. Wait, there's no future in it.
4: Then give me a reading about the present. Dagon, what do you know about the murder of Professor Gibbons?
3: I didn't do it. I got friends who'll give me an alibi.
4: Can those underworld friends of yours give you information about the throne of Tameen?
3: Huh?
4: Or its connection with Professor Gibbons and a missing plane over the South China Sea?
3: Mr. Thurston, I haven't heard from nothing but drones, missing planes, or murder.
4: Okay. But something connects us three, and I'll... Pagan, take a look at that table to the left.
3: The table to the... Mr. Thurston, I don't think that native over there likes him. Look at how he's glaring.
4: Friend of yours?
3: Don't be funny. He's a dacoit. And you know what a dacoit is?
4: Yeah. That's Cochin China for torpedo.
3: And torpedoes kill people. And I don't like the way he's looking at us. Mr. Thurston, someone turn out the light.
5: Oh, Shiva, we're finding.
4: Look out, Pagan.
5: Death to the unbeliever.
3: Mr. Thurston, what happened? Why doesn't somebody turn on the light? Why doesn't somebody turn on the light?
4: You'd only open your eyes, Pagan, you'd see that somebody has.
3: If I'd open my... Oh, you're right. The lights are back on. What was the big idea of setting the table over me?
4: Take a look at my chair.
3: That knife right through what? The back of it. The dacoit did it.
4: Could be. And it could have been someone else.
6: It could have been Ken, but it wasn't.
4: You sound pretty sure, Eileen.
6: I am. I saw that dacoit before the lights went out. He was the man who was going to tell us the information.
4: Apparently changed his mind.
6: Yes, and so have I. Our partnership is dissolved, Ken.
4: Oh? Why the sudden change of heart?
6: If the dacoit wanted to play that bluff, he must have known you were working for the other side. So from here on in, it's no holds barred, Mr. X.
3: Believe me, Mr. Thurston, this is positively without exaggeration the finest hotel room in all Saigon. You don't know how lucky you are. It's found it for you.
4: The kind of bucks I didn't need that kind of luck.
3: That attitude shows you just don't understand the foreign exchange. Figuring the rates of international interest and...
4: Save your breath, Pagan. The hotel clerk told me you only gave him $5 for the room.
3: They did, eh?
4: Mm-hmm.
3: Well, of course. You wouldn't take the word of that thieving, no good racketeering hotel clerk against mine, would you?
4: Sure.
3: Oh.
0: You can stop right there, Thurston.
4: Well, our impassioned oil geologist. Oh, howdy.
0: That's right, Thurston. Glad you remember me.
4: I never forget a face behind a gun.
0: I'm going to make this short and sweet. Stay away from Eileen.
4: What's the matter, jealous?
0: Well, not of you, Thurston. The throne of Tainin. You understand?
4: No.
0: Well, then I'll make it clear. For centuries, men have killed for the jewels in that throne. I'm not going to let you lead Eileen to her death, too.
4: She's harder to try to be led around, Hardy. Well, hadn't you noticed?
0: I know. She inherited more than Thor's thunder from her father.
4: Thor's thunder?
0: Yes, the schooner she has down at the dock. The one he used when he was a freebooting pirate. I'm not going to let her wind up the way he did.
4: Why not talk it over with her instead of...
0: All right, let me have that gun.
3: Go on my arm, Thurston. Go.
4: Sure. As soon as you drop it.
3: Oh! All right.
4: Get it, Pickle.
3: As good as got.
4: Okay, Hardy. Now let's get some things straight. I don't like guns being waved in my face.
0: I guess I have acted like a fool, Thurston. Hardy. Can I apologize?
4: By answering some questions, fast. What's the phone of Tainin? And what do you know about Professor Gibbons' connection with it?
0: I thought you knew. The throne is a fabulous legend in Cochin China. It had been lost for centuries, and Professor Gibbons claimed to have found it just before the war broke out.
4: Go on.
0: Well, as drones go, it was a comparatively small affair. Easy for him to hide away when he left Saigon to support the Japanese invaders.
4: I
0: see. So now it's just sitting somewhere waiting for someone to find it. And the $2 million worth of jewels encrusted on it.
4: Eileen thinks she can find it?
0: Yes, but she doesn't stand a chance. Not with Beaumont, the dacoit who almost knifed you and the other murderers and cutthroats are trying to find it too.
4: You're helping her by shoving guns into people's faces, honey.
0: I know. I must have been out of my mind. But Thurston, I'd do anything in this world to keep her out of trouble over that throne.
4: Then relax and let me take over. I'll do my best to keep everyone out of trouble, including me.

0: Mr. Thirsty, this is ridiculous. Looking for Eileen Nelson's boat at this hour of night?
1: Is it?
0: Of course. Anybody could tell you that looking at that pretty petunia that she's innocent like her, like a baby. She has nothing to do with nothing.
1: Any better suggestion?
0: Sure. Beaumont. He's the man you want. Such a no good. You know, he wouldn't even pay me a salary when I was working at his cafe.
1: Well, that doesn't prove he's guilty of anything. Just sensible. Here's the boat. Let's go aboard.
0: You can get aboard a ship this way. What if somebody sees her?
1: Don't worry, Pagel. No lights showing. Probably no one aboard.
0: And then what do you expect to find her anyway?
1: Clues.
0: To what? That gorgeous throne?
1: To the missing American scientist. Let's try the main cabin. That should be it. Go in.
0: What did I tell you? There's nothing in here.
1: Well, how can you tell without any light?
0: My natural trust in that Eileen Nelson.
1: I'd rather trust this flashlight. There.
0: You see? Just like I said, there's... Mr. X.
1: Well.
0: The throne. That's the throne of pain.
1: Yeah, all $2 million worth. Sitting right in the middle of the cabin aboard Eileen's schooner. Now, where's your natural trust in her?
0: I won't believe it. Beaumont fooled her. He fooled her into telling him he used this place to hide the throne.
1: Well, what, Pagan? If anyone's been fooled, it's Beaumont. Look. Look on the floor behind the throne.
0: On the floor behind?
1: Yeah. With a knife in his heart.

0: This is an unfortunate affair, Monsieur Thurston. Very unfortunate indeed.
1: Especially for Beaumont, Inspector Harvey.
0: If you had only come directly to me upon your arrival in Signal...
1: Well, that was the general idea. Only Beaumont and Eileen Nelson put a crimp into it.
0: Yes, so you have told me. But I fail to see the connection between them and the throne of Tenin with your original mission here.
1: I don't see it either, but maybe I can guess.
0: Guesswork is not considered good police practice, monsieur.
1: Then let's look at facts. Professor Gibbons was the only man who knew the location of the throne. He was also a member of the missing scientific mission.
0: And what does that prove, monsieur?
1: Nothing except that $2 million is worth a lot of risk to some people.
0: I'm afraid I do not follow you, monsieur. The path of your logic is very faint indeed.
1: No path too faint to follow if those men are still alive at the end of it, Inspector. If you don't believe me, check with a couple of million natives in the Pacific. Whose future welfare might be set back a generation if those scientific findings are lost. Okay, Inspector, there's the schooner. Let's go aboard and look at some other facts.
0: Very well.
1: Maybe they'll help you change your mind.
0: Well, perhaps, monsieur, though I'm inclined to doubt it. Well, I thought you said the ship was deserted. The light is shining up the companionway.
1: I left Pagan on guard. His bravery in the presence of dead bodies goes only so far. And it's non-existent in the dark.
0: So, the throne is in the main cabin?
1: Yeah, right in here. You can face some facts for yourself.
0: Huh. What is this, Thurston? Your idea of a joke?
1: My sense of humor is better than that, Inspector.
0: But this room?
1: Yeah. No Pagan, no Beaumont, no throne.
0: You have there our entire file on the case of Professor Gibbons, Monsieur Thurston. We investigated everything, even the earth found on his shoes and clothing.
1: Is this your laboratory's analysis of that earth?
0: Oui, Monsieur Bass.
1: Mostly silica, high alkaline rating, 85 pH.
0: Yes, but we got nowhere. So far as we could tell, Professor Gibbons disappeared aboard that plane and reappeared in Ségon out of thin air just a moment before he died.
1: All of which brings us right back where we started from.
0: Ah, and that is?
1: The key to the missing expedition. That lies on the missing throne.
0: Ah, Monsieur Thurston, you still pursue a will of the wisp. Guesses, theories mean nothing without facts to back them up. Pardon. Inspector Abbé qui parle?
2: Your father, Monsieur l'Inspecteur. We have just picked up a crazy man out of Silvero.
0: So, where is he?
2: Right here in the other office. He keeps raving, muttering something about an uncle Acme, a very peculiar case. What shall we do with him?
1: Let me handle that one, Inspector. An old maniac friend of mine.
0: Oh, but of course, if you wish.
1: See you later, Inspector.
0: Good night, monsieur.
1: All right, Pagan, come along. We've got work to do.
3: And that's what happened, Mr. X. It was stuffy in the cabin. I went up on the deck for a breath of fresh air.
1: And somebody did what I've often pretended to do.
3: Huh?
1: Conked you over the head.
3: Mr. Thurston. Well, anyways, the next thing I knew, I'm making like a fish in a river. I never want to see boats in water again.
1: That'll make it kind of tough for you. You're going back to the docks right now.
3: Huh?
1: I want you to hire a speedboat, Pagan, with a cruising range of at least 60 miles.
3: What are we going to do?
1: I'll let you know as soon as I see a geologist. And find out what silicon 85 pH 10.5 really means.
4: There's no doubt about it, sir. From the analysis you've given me, that soil comes from only one place in Indochina, the island of Kwailung.
1: Kwailung? Where's that, Harvey?
4: It's a volcanic uprost some 20 miles down the coast. Geologically speaking, it's a beautiful specimen, but unfortunately, it's hard to examine.
1: Why not?
4: Well, it seems the Japs left it booby-trapped with countless landmines. Several tourists were killed there last year, and the authorities have barred it to the public. I hope I've helped you, Thurston. Sort of makes up for the way I behaved earlier. But may I ask, what your interest is in this soil?
1: Professor Gibbons died in Saigon, Harding, but the dust on his shoes came from the island of Kwailung.
3: Steamboat, eh, Mr. Thurston?
1: She handles like a charm, Pagan. Where'd you get it?
3: What does it matter? And Zellschmidt always knows where to get luxury items.
1: With other people's money, eh?
3: Which is besides the point. I got you the boat. We're going out to that one long island.
1: Kwailung.
3: Whatever it is, and we're both happy. Except me.
1: No?
3: You don't tell me things. Why did you have to see this hiding to get the dope on the island? The police geometrist told you to take... staying given it while I was with you.
1: Just double checking.
3: On report?
1: No, no, not
3: what a suspicious character. I bet you suspect everything.
1: Is so twice. Is
3: it? The feed but two of them. Well, of all the ridiculous facts, I never heard. How did you know?
1: So she's standing right behind you.
3: Don't be silly. How could she? I left her in the doctor, Fred. Miss Nelson, you triple-crossed me, and please put down that gun.
5: Let that be a lesson to you, Pagan. Never trust a woman.
1: Never trust the Zeus, Miss Eileen. Well, now what?
5: Now that I've learned where you're going and where the throne is, I'm taking over. Any argument?
1: Oh, no. Just a word of advice. Watch out for this wheel. It pulls a little to port.
6: Oh, you fool! We're kneeling way over. We...
7: Let's have that gun,
6: I think. A pretty smart trick, Ken.
1: Stop that thing, or I'll have to take it away from you.
6: No. No, Ken, you don't have to take it away from me. I'll drop it.
3: Don't worry about a thing, Mr. X. I have the wheel for back on course again.
1: Good work, Pagan.
5: Are we back on course again?
1: Hmm? What's that supposed to mean?
5: You're still holding me. And you know I like it.
1: Quite a change of pace, I mean.
5: It's not really, Ken. Remember last night at Le Chenoir? Remember what I said about a certain moment being worth waiting for?
1: Well?
5: Maybe we won't have much longer to wait now.
1: Let's talk about that when this is all over.
5: No, don't waste precious time, Ken.
1: What?
5: There's a seaplane flying overhead, following the same course. And if it's flying where I think it is, you and I may never leave the island of Phi Lung alive.
3: Mr. Thurston, I don't like this. How can we land in this place? People get killed here by bombs and things.
1: Not even know where to land, Pagan.
3: What kind of talk is this? Who knows where to land?
1: That oil stick in the water is going to tell us.
3: Huh? I don't get it.
5: It seems to be falling out from that underbrush, Ken.
1: Yeah, and that's where we're heading.
3: Mr. X, you're driving this thing right into those bushes.
5: Ken, you were right. A harbor's behind the overhanging brush.
1: Yep. Complete landing dock, seaplane and all. That's where the oil slick was coming from.
5: What are you going to do now, Ken?
1: Look for the pilot of that plane.
3: Huh?
1: And the throne of Tainin. And the missing expedition.

0: I tell you to leave all alone on the dock?
1: No, it would have been smarter to leave you there, too.
0: Not for me, it wouldn't.
1: Don't trust me?
0: I trust no one where $2 million are concerned.
1: Huh? Hold it, Eileen.
0: What is it, Ken?
1: Look down that slope. A small clearing over there.
0: Ken, look at them.
1: Yeah. Ragged, bearded, in chains.
0: The men you were looking for?
1: Yes. Brilliant men of science, chained down there like animals. Oh, thank God they're still alive.
2: Save your thanks, Thurston. They won't be for long.
0: Inspector Abbey.
1: Yes. Yeah, that's the executioner's gun in your hand, Abbey?
2: It is, Thurston. I've had it ready, waiting for you. But you disappoint me. You do not seem the least surprised at my being here.
1: Why should I be? Your own geologist knew that the soil in Gibbon's shoes came from here, but you made no attempt to investigate.
0: Jim!
1: Sure. He knew Gibbons had hidden the throne, and when he learned Gibbons was off on that scientific mission, he decided to go after it.
2: Quite right, Thurston. It was simple to board that plane at Singapore with my police credentials. Even more simple to dispose of the crew and fly the plane here to Kuai Lung.
1: Only Gibbons proved stubborn, didn't he, Abbey? He wouldn't tell you where the throne was hidden, and when he escaped from here and made his way to Saigon, you caught up with him and killed him. All right, Abbey.
0: Ken, no.
2: Stand back. Your time will come soon enough.
1: Yeah, like Beaumont. What happened there, Eileen? Did Beaumont make a deal with you to get the throne aboard your schooner?
0: Yes, Ken, but I didn't trust him. I went looking for you. While I was away from the ship...
1: Yeah. Abbey had him killed. The throne was put aboard the seaplane, and Abbey flew it out here today to keep undercover until it was safe to dispose of a jewel.
2: You are a very clever man, Thurston. Unfortunately, for your own welfare, you are too clever. So the time has arrived for that execution, I mentioned. What the devil?
1: Sounds like somebody's latching on to your throne, Abbey.
2: No, not possible.
1: Let's argue later. Oh. That's why I shouldn't let plane engines distract you, maybe. Look what happened to you.
0: This is no time to admire your handiwork, Ken. We've got to stop that plane.
1: Well, it's not going anywhere.
0: What do you mean?
1: Saigon can't fly.
0: Saigon?
1: Sure. I didn't know whether Abbey would show his hand while we were here or stay hidden. Either way, I figured that motor starting would bring results. It did.
0: So, Ken, as usual, Mr. X has successfully completed his mission. And now what are your plans?
1: Well, it depends on what turns up, Ivy.
0: And if it should be the offer of a South Sea Island cruise that turns up aboard a good seagoing schooner named Thor Thunder?
1: No, no. I'm afraid not.
0: But why not? We're two of a kind, roaming the byways of the world for danger and adventure. We play the same kind of game, Ken.
1: Oh, no, Ivy. I was gambling for those scientists. You and Abbey gamble for $2 million against the future welfare of 2 million people. No, Eileen. What do we stand for? On opposite sides of the fence. A constant battle between us. You said it yourself. With no holds barred.

0: a man called X. Good night.
1: Man Called X, starring Herbert Marshall, came to you from Hollywood. This is the United States Armed Forces Radio Service, voice of information and education.
2: You're twice as sure with two great names, Frigidaire and General Motors. Frigidaire presents Herbert Marshall as the Man Called X. Wherever there is mystery, intrigue, romance, in all the strange and dangerous places of the world, there you will find the Man Called X.

0: And now Frigidaire presents Herbert Marshall as Ken Thurston, A Man Called X. Did you know that every year, forest fires in the United States burn over an area equal in size to New England? Well, neither did Ken Thurston until Hubert Mitchell of the U.S. Forest Service came up from Washington last week and dropped in at the office of the Bureau. Mitchell was pretty upset.
1: In view of that kind of a situation and the urgent need of conserving our natural resources, the government is deeply interested in seeing that this Oregon plant gets into operation.
2: And the government will guarantee part of the financial backing. Is that right, Mr. Mitchell?
1: That's right, Mr. Thurston. The company that's actually building it is made up of about 60 small timber owners around the town of Tolosa. But, of course, they didn't have the money to swing a $5 million project, so...
3: All right, Mr. Mitchell, we realize the importance of conservation, and it's unfortunate the construction of this sawmill and byproduct plant is running behind schedule. But where do we come in?
1: Well, that's it, Chief. I don't know exactly. There have been an unusual number of delays on the job.
2: And the contract carries a deadline, huh?
1: Yes. The plant isn't in operation 3 months from now. It'll be sold at public auction.
3: But I still don't see what we can do about
2: Chief,
3: it.
2: Chief, I think there's a little beating around a bush going on here. Maybe a bush named Ray Brown.
1: All right. Brown was our forest ranger in the Tolosa district. He'd been looking at some of the recent delays on the construction job, fires and so on.
2: What did he find out?
1: He wired me last week. Implied he'd come across some pretty startling information. He wanted an investigator sent out.
2: So?
1: So, before we had a chance to send a man, Brown was accidentally killed. Found dead in his cabin. He'd apparently fallen asleep with a lighted cigarette, caught his mattress on fire, suffocated in the fumes.
3: Pretty careless trick for a forest ranger.
1: It was careless of somebody.
2: What do you mean?
1: Mr. Thurston, I'd known Ray Brown for years. He never smoked anything but a pipe.
2: Well, Chief?
3: Well, Ken?
2: I'll be calling you from Tolosa, Oregon.

0: country through here, Mr. Crumb.
1: Yep, prettiest scenery this side of the Pearly Gates.
0: Do you drive down to the junction every day?
1: Nope, meet the train 3 days a week, Mr. Thurston. Run my store up in Tolosa the rest of the time.
0: I see.
1: Not many folks come in on airplanes like you did.
0: They don't, eh?
1: Nope, ain't in that big a hurry to get here. You ain't figuring on going into business here, are you?
0: Oh, no, just gonna have a look at the new plant, that's all.
1: Be quite a sawmill if you ever get it done.
0: Understand they've run into some trouble.
1: Yep, calamities, fires, acts of the Almighty. First one thing and then another. Good thing you're not picking on going in business, Mr. Thurston.
0: Why so?
1: Not enough business to go around. Ain't hardly enough for me.
0: What do? Do you close up your store when you go on these trips?
1: Yep, folks will come back. Shut it down another hour every day while I sort out the mail.
0: Oh, you're the postmaster, too?
1: Oh, sure, I have been postmaster.
0: So look. Isn't that smoke up ahead there?
1: Yeah. Brush fire. Car parked there aside the road. Now, what the tarnation?
0: Somebody's fighting it. Over there by the edge of the trees.
2: That's Gene Fox. He sure can't do much over there. He's on the windward side of it. Lucky it ain't got much of a start yet.
0: Come on, let's give him a hand.
2: Got some shovels here in the back. Here. All right, let's go. This way, Mr. Thurston. Over here, Gene. Let's hit it off here in the draw.
3: Okay, coming over.
2: All right, Mr. Thurston. Let's start working on it along here. Just sling dirt, that's all. Won't be too hard to stop. Another 5 minutes go and it'll have been in the tree.
0: What's that? That line of poles back of the ridge there.
2: Temporary power line. Supplies all the power for the construction work.
0: I see.
4: Hiya, Howard. Driving past and seen the brush burning over here.
2: Good thing you did, Mr. Thurston, Mr. Fox.
4: Come on, Gene.
2: Sling dirt.
4: All right. Yeah. Some crazy fool threw a cigarette out of a car.
0: I'd say somebody did a lot more than that.
4: Huh? What do you mean?
0: Surprised you didn't notice it, Mr. Fox. Over there, along the edge of the road, there's a strong smell of gasoline.

0: Yep, nothing like a brush fire to show a man he's got muscles he didn't even know about.
1: Yeah. With a little more time to get started, it might have been a lot worse than a brush fire.
0: Hmm. Figured you smelled gasoline, eh?
1: No doubt about it, Mr. Crumb. Just who is that fellow Fox?
0: Gene? Oh, he's the contractor that moves the log drive for the small owners upriver.
1: Moves them where?
0: About 20 miles down the river to the McDermott sawmill. Of course, if Marty Hill ever gets the new plant started, all the timber will be handled right here.
1: Hmm. And that'll put Fox out of business.
0: Yeah, I reckon it will. He probably will get some kind of a job in a new plant.
1: Oh, sure.
0: Yeah. Looks like we got a hitchhiker waving to us up there.
1: Yeah. Station wagon stopped beside the road.
0: Well, can't pass anybody up here in the woods. Bill McDermott.
1: McDermott.
0: Fella that owns that small sawmill down the river I just mentioned. Hiya, Bill.
2: Afternoon, Howard. What might be the chance for a lift into town?
0: Sure, climb in. This is Mr. Thurston and Mr. McDermott.
2: Glad to know you. Very glad you came by, Howard. Begin to think I'd be stuck there for the day.
0: Gene Fox is back down the road. Be along pretty soon.
2: That's so? Well, you can leave me at the garage when we get into town.
1: What was wrong, Mr. McDermott? Motor trouble?
2: Oh, no. Just my own carelessness, Mr. Thurston. I simply ran out of gasoline.
0: Mr. Thurston.
1: Thanks. Nice looking place.
0: Best general store in Tulsa. Only one, as a matter of fact. Come on in.
1: Looks like somebody waiting for you on the bench there in front.
0: Must be an out of town. Everybody here knows this is my day to close up.
3: How do you do?
1: Oh, no.
3: I assume you must be the proprietor of this thriving establishment?
0: Yep, that's me.
3: My good man, I'm here to save you not only from bankruptcy, but also from...
1: Pagan Zellschmidt.
3: Why, hello, Mr. Thurston.
1: Oh.
3: I can see this is a very happy surprise for both of us.
1: You need new glasses. Mr. Crumb, this character goes by the name of Zellschmidt. Better lock the cash drawer.
0: Howdy, Mr. Zellschmidt. Come on inside.
1: Pagan, I'm resigned to have you turn up in Africa, Asia, or even Australia. But when you follow me to a place like Tulosa, Oregon, that's the last straw.
3: But I did follow you, Mr. Thurston. I'm now a member of the ancient and honorary profession of traveling salesman.
1: Yeah? Selling what?
3: The Ahmed Zellschmidt double-headed hatchet.
1: The what?
3: Sure, cuts all, fells all, patent practically applied for. Look.
0: Funny-looking axe. Head on both ends of the handle.
3: Cuts with both ends. Every lumberjack in the woods will want one. All you do is swing it.
1: Big John, you almost cut your head off.
3: Uncle Ahmed forgot to give me the instructions.
1: Well, Mr. Crumb, thanks for the ride. Now, I think I better look around for a room.
0: The hotel's right next door.
3: I'll show you, Mr. Thurston. I was going to check in there myself, only I didn't have any money.
1: You still don't.
3: Oh. Mr. Crumb, you wouldn't want to buy a dose of this hatchet, would you? A dozen? One little sample, maybe? Oh, well, I didn't think you would.
0: Here's your room key, Mr. Thurston. It's number 16. Best room in the house.
1: Wait, don't tell me that you're the...
0: Yep, I'm the hotel manager, too.
1: Well...
0: Bye, Mr. Thurston.

0: doesn't seem to work, Mr. Thurston. Hey, maybe it's the wrong room.
1: No, no, no. It's number 16.
0: Huh?
1: Maybe we try to turn up the...
2: Why don't you come in? The door's unlocked.
0: Hey, there's a girl inside, Mr. X.
1: Yeah. Well, so there is.
3: Hello. I'm Elaine. Come on in, Mr. Thurston.
1: Thanks, Elaine.
0: Boy, what a luscious little chipmunk.
1: Pagan.
4: But... All right, I'm going. You don't have to hit around about it.
1: I could be in the wrong room, of course.
3: You're not. I knew you'd get number 16. Out-of-towners always do.
1: Hmm. And why are you here?
3: Oh, a couple of reasons. For one thing, I wanted to tell you not to believe everything you hear.
1: I seldom believe any of it. What's the other reason?
3: Let's say I just wanted to size you up.
1: Oh? And what's the verdict?
3: I think you might be pretty tough to handle, Mr. Thurston.
1: Uh-huh.
3: We'll find out as things develop.
1: You're not leaving?
3: Oh, we'll have plenty of time.
1: You know, only two people could have told you about me. McDermott or Jean Fox.
3: Well, I know both of them rather well. William McDermott in particular, since he happens to be my father.
5: Mr. Thurston, we'll certainly cooperate with you Forest Service men in every way possible to get to the bottom of this thing. It's just about got me licked, and I'm willing to admit it.
1: You're in full charge of the construction work? That was set up, Mr. Hill?
5: That's right, and I'll probably run the plant if we ever get it finished.
1: Well, the deadline's still 3 months away, Mr. Hill.
5: A few more of these accidents, and it might as well be 3 years.
1: Suppose you don't finish, and the plant's sold at auction. Who'll be the most likely buyer?
5: Oh, I'd say McDermott. Chances are he'd move the equipment down and set it up in connection with his own mill. The rest of us are in up to our necks already.
1: What's your guess about these accidents, Mr. Hill? If we're still calling them accidents.
5: Mr. Thurston, I'll give you all the help you want on this, but I'm not doing any guessing. A ranger by the name of Ray Brown made that mistake.
1: Yeah, you may have something there. You happen to know a man named Gene Fox?
5: Oh, sure. Fox is the contractor who takes the log drives down the river.
0: Mr. Thurston.
1: What's the matter, Pagan?
0: A big animal or something's moving around out here in the dark. Maybe it's a bear.
1: What of it? You've got your double-headed axe?
5: Wrong time of the year for a bear to come down this far.
1: Well, suppose we have a look. All right, Pagan. Where is this animal of yours?
0: I think it was over this way. Or maybe this way. I get it all turned around in the country.
1: Wait.
5: Hear something?
1: Yeah. Over to the left.
5: Get down. Whoever it was must have beat it.
1: Yeah. Rotten shooting. That light from the door made us perfect targets. Well...
0: Mr. Thurston, I think they're coming back.
1: Huh? Steps coming this way, all right.
5: It's somebody in the path.
6: Here now! What the tarnation's all this ruckus about?
5: Well, it's Howard Crumb.
6: Discharging weapons in the middle of the night. People hightail it down the path like they was crazy.
1: Well... You saw somebody out there?
6: Yeah, Bill McDermott. Running full speed. Didn't even stop to say howdy. Middle of the night, too.
1: You're keeping pretty late hours yourself, Mr. Crumb. Even for the storekeeper, postmaster, and till manager.
6: Just you never mind, Mr. Thurston. Gotta get to the bottom of things. Gotta know what's going on. Ain't nobody that's got a better right to know. After all, I'm the constable around here.

0: And now to continue with Frigidaire's Man Called X, starring Herbert Marshall.
1: Pagon. Oh, come on, Pagon, wake up.
2: Why, of course, Queen Victoria. I'll be only too glad to be the president of the Bank of England.
1: Oh, Pagon.
2: And I will also... What's the matter, Mr. Thurston?
1: Nothing's the matter, except you've only got 20 minutes to get on the job.
2: Well, in that case, I'd be better.
3: Job?
2: What job?
1: The one I talked Marty Hill into giving you. He's the man in charge of building this new plant, remember?
2: Mr. X, I don't feel so good this morning. I got pain.
1: Pagon, get out of that bed and start moving. I want you to talk to the workmen on the job. Keep your ears open. Find out if they've got any ideas.
2: About who's behind this dirty work? It's Mr. McDermott. He's the one who shot at us last night.
1: Maybe, but if McDermott is in it, he's not in it alone. Then, too, all we have is Howard Crumb's word that McDermott was even around.
2: Oh. Mr. Thurston, when you fixed up this job, I hope you considered my outstanding capability, my numerous talents...
1: I took all that into consideration.
2: Good. Assistant manager, maybe, at about $200 a week?
1: Pagon, the job pays 9 cents an hour. Digging ditches.
2: Hooray! And I'm...

0: which is quite a project.
1: Yeah. Nice view of the whole job from here, Mr. Fox.
0: Yeah, sure is. I come up here every day or so, just to watch other people working.
1: Not busy yourself right now, eh?
0: Well, it's off-season for log drivers. And I guess it'll be a permanent off-season when Marty Hill gets the plant operating. A big part of the drive is a 20-mile stretch of river between here and McDermott's mill.
1: I suppose there'll be some good jobs in the new plant.
0: Well, I got a little money saved up. I think I'll retire. Great retiring country up here, Mr. Thurston. Fishing, hunting, you know.
1: Yeah, yes, I did some hunting myself last night.
0: Any luck?
1: Not yet. Morning, Mr. McDermott.
2: Mr. Thurston, Gene.
3: Hi, Bill.
2: Understand you had a little shooting affair last night, Mr. Thurston.
1: Yes, yes, that's right. You should have stuck around.
2: What do you mean, stuck around?
1: We might have had quite a discussion on night hunting. Silhouetted targets and so on.
2: If you're thinking I was the one behind that gun, Mr. Thurston, you better do some more guessing.
1: Oh, I thought maybe that was the same gun there on the seat beside you.
2: I've been taking too many chances for too long. From now on, I'm protecting myself. I'd advise you to do the same. Good day.
1: Mr. McDermott, I've never stopped doing exactly that.
0: Yeah, I heard about that shooting last night, Mr. Thurston. You got any ideas?
1: Better than that, Mr. Fox, I'm pretty sure who did it.
0: We are.
4: Hey, Mr. Thurston.
1: Pedro?
4: Not only I worked my fingers to the bones, but now I gotta look all over the place for something nobody knows where it is. Have you seen Mr. Hill somewhere?
1: No, Pagan. Matter of fact, I was just going to look for him myself.
0: I reckon you'll find him at the scaling house over the other side of the ravine. Mm. You can walk across on the timber slide. It's not an operation.
1: Thanks, Mr. Fox. What do you want to see Marty Hill about, Pagan?
4: Everybody says since he's the boss that he's the only one that knows where it is.
1: Well, what is?
4: What the foreman sent me to look for. A left-handed shovel.

0: watch your step, Peg. On this slide, it's pretty steep along here.
1: Ha! For me, Mr. S., it's nothing. Did I ever tell you about the time my Aunt Tallulah was a tightrope walker in the circus?
0: Yeah, you told me.
1: And
0: you told me, yes, sir.
1: Oh, I did? Hey, what is this timber slide we're walking on? Looks like a wooden sidewalk up on stilts.
0: When the plant starts up, the logs will come in at the far end back there. Slide across the ravine on this wooden sidewalk and go on into the plant.
1: Oh.
0: Now, what have you found out so far? Anything?
1: Uh-huh. I'm very glad you asked that. There's one guy down there that claims he... Oh, you mean about the sawmill? Oh, he was talking about a babe he used to know in Sioux City.
0: Great. That's a lot of help.
1: Anyway, it was a very interesting thing.
0: Listen. Get over the edge there. Hang on to the brace underneath. Clear up.
1: Mr. S., what is it?
0: Logs coming down this slide. Hang on. So the timber slide's not in operation yet. Well, come on, Pagan. That could have been a pretty close shave.
1: Nothing to it, Mr. Rex. We hear a noise, so we jump out of the way. Like the time my Uncle Ahmed was a bullfight.
0: Pagan, take a look over the side of the trestle.
1: Huh?
0: 300 feet to the bottom of that ravine.
1: Huh? Oh.
0: Pagan. Fine time to faint. No, as a matter of fact, I was looking for you, Elaine, among other people.
2: Really? How did you happen to know where I was?
0: Oh, I saw you tie your horse over here in the trees. Knew we'd be around somewhere. Been hunting?
2: No, riding. I brought the rifle along in case I ran across anything worth shooting.
0: Anything or anyone?
2: Meaning?
0: That rifle's a little surprising. Judging by the empty cartridges I found, you used a pistol last night.
2: Well, that's quite an interesting opinion.
0: Well, it's more than that, I'm sure of it. Who are you trying to kill, me or Marty Hill?
2: See that little stump about 75 yards up there at the edge of the path?
0: Nice shooting, Elaine.
2: If I ever shot at anyone, I'd hit them, Ken. You can bet on it.
0: All right. So you meant it as a warning, then. Why?
2: If I did anything like that, it might be because I like you.
0: Maybe, but that's not the reason.
2: I do like you, Ken, a whole lot. That makes it worse.
0: Worse?
2: Oh, Ken, I'm scared.
0: Now, Elaine,
3: Mr. Thurston, are you all right?
0: I was.
3: Uh-huh. I see what you mean. I've been looking for you for the last half hour, Mr. Thurston. All over this forest.
0: Wish I'd known it, Pagan. I could have set a trap in the trail. Why aren't you working?
3: Oh, I got fired.
0: I see. How'd you manage it?
3: I wasn't doing anything.
0: That I believe.
3: I was only building a fire to cook some coffee. Trying to keep my body and soul together, you understand?
0: Oh, sure.
3: How should I know those little sticks I used marked the place for some kind of a railroad?
0: Railroad?
3: Uh-huh.
0: Railroad, Pagan. You may have dug up the answer to the whole business.
3: I did? Well, thank you, Mr. Thurston. What did I do?
0: I think it'd be a pretty good idea if we stop beating around the bush, Mr. McDermott. I'm not trying to frame you for anything you're not guilty of. All I want is some information.
4: All right, Mr. Thurston. What do you want to know?
0: Anything you can tell me about the new railroad?
4: There isn't one yet. Planned to build one over a year ago, even surveyed the route. Then when this new plant came up, they decided to swing the route around and come in from the north.
0: I see. Wonder if you'd mind marking that on this map. Both routes, the old one and the new one.
4: Sure, glad to. It swings up through the canyon, then follows the river.
0: Where do you plan to get timber after the new plant starts operating?
4: Then runs due south. We've got plenty to keep going for years. Dan, hope you get this straightened out.
0: I think I'm about to, Mr. McDermott. Thanks. And don't do any prowling up around Tulosa tonight. This time the gun might be pointed the other way. So that seems to explain McDermott's angle in the thing pretty well, Mr. Crumb. He's been playing detective all by himself.
5: Well, could be, Mr. Thurston. Should have come to me, though.
0: He's too hard-headed, and he knew that sooner or later he'd be suspected.
5: That doesn't explain that daughter of his, you know.
1: She doesn't need any explaining. Boy, what a dish.
0: Mr. Crumb, is Gene Fox one of the timber owners?
5: Nope, he used to be. Sold out a year or so ago. Guess Gene's retired, you might say. Don't do much of anything.
1: He's got the right idea.
0: How about you, Mr. Crumb? Do you own any timberland around here?
5: Well, a little piece here and there. Nothing to speak of.
0: Well, even a small track might be a lot of trouble for a man with as many jobs as you've got.
5: I don't run them myself, Mr. Thurston. Got leased out.
0: I see. Well, the way things stand now, all I need is one more answer.
5: Got any idea where to get it?
0: I think so, at the plant construction office.
5: Guess nobody's over there this time of night.
0: Oh, Marty Hill's probably there. He works pretty late. Suppose we go over and find out.
5: Well, I don't know. I got a lot of things to do.
0: What things, Mr. Crumb? The store's closed, post office closed. Nobody wants a hotel room.
5: Well, I ought to do some work on the book.
0: They'll keep. Come on, Mr. Crumb. Let's go look for that last answer.
3: I don't think anybody's here, Mr. Thurston. No sign of life.
0: Well, the light's on, though. Come on.
5: We going inside, Mr. Thurston?
0: Any reason why not, Mr. Crumb? Good evening.
6: Mr. Thurston.
2: Ken.
0: Didn't know you had company, Mr. Hill. How are you, Elaine?
6: Well, she...
2: I was just passing by, Ken. Stopped in to say hello.
0: You stopped in for the same reason you've been hanging around here for days, playing detective. Same as your father has.
2: But I thought father
0: Relax,
2: was...
0: Relax, Elaine. He's not involved in this. I have a map here, Mr. Hill. I'd like to ask you a question about it.
6: Well, if it's anything about the construction here, maybe I can answer it.
0: You'll notice two lines marked there, the proposed routes for the new railroad. The old plan and the new one.
6: Yeah, that's right.
0: If your plant here fails and is sold at auction, McDermott will probably buy the equipment and set it up downriver. Chances are, in that case, the railroad will be built on the old route.
5: No doubt about that, Mr. Thurston, but what are you getting at?
0: Most of both lines are on public land, but 1 7-mile stretch of the old route crosses a private tract. A 7-mile right-of-way might bring the landowner a pretty good price.
2: But Ken... Oh, nothing.
0: One of you could tell me who owns that tract, Mr. Hill.
5: You own that yourself, don't you, Marty?
6: As a matter of fact, I do. It's too bad you found out.
7: Look out, Mr. Thurston. He's grabbing your neck.
0: All right, Hill. Drop it.
6: Oh, my arm!
0: I said drop it.
6: I'd have killed you.
0: Like you did Ray Brown, eh? All right, Constable Crumb, take over.
5: Glad to, Mr. Thurston. He'll get life, sure as shoot.
0: You sound pretty sure of that.
5: Don't know why not. After all, I'm the judge. Come on, Marty.
3: It's a good thing for him he didn't have one of Uncle Ahmed's double-headed hatchets. He would have killed himself.
0: Fagon, that's exactly what he did.
3: Huh?
0: Anytime somebody starts out to cheat the people who trust him, he's picking up a double-headed axe. And while he's cutting out a profit for himself with one end, he'll cut his own throat with the other. There's no way he can keep from it, because there are two things put together exactly alike. A double-headed axe and a double cross.

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1: Let me remind you of something. 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For it's packed with suspense and thrills, so I think you'll enjoy it. As usual, Leon Belasco will be along as Pagan Zellschmidt. So join us, won't you, when next I return as the man called X. Good night.
0: Frigidaire's Man Called X is directed by Jack Johnstone, with music composed and conducted by Johnny Green. Tonight's story was written by Les Crutchfield. And so until next week, same time, same station, this is Wendell Niles speaking for Frigidaire, made only by General Motors. All characters and incidents used are fictitious. Any resemblance to actual persons or incidents is purely coincidental. 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

0: 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Tonight's titles were India Quinine Contract, Will You Marry Me, The Throne of Tanan, and Timber Country Backslash. This set of shows aired on the evenings of October 1, 1944, August 7, September 18, and October 16, 1947. Tune in next Friday evening, same time, same place, for another set of thrilling and awesome drama, adventure, or historical shows, here on Audio Theater. This is your host, James, saying thanks for listening. Until then, have a good one.
1: 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Stay tuned next time for another thrilling episode. Until then, I bid you farewell.

0: Good evening. Welcome to Audio Theater. Let's dive in. It's time. Let's dive in. It's time for the feature.
1: Good evening. This is your host, Aaron. Welcome to Audio Theater for Tuesday, May 19th, 2026. This evening, I present a quad play from the old-time radio series, This Is Your FBI. Tonight's titles is as follows: The Friendly Killer, The Surplus Swindle, The Sinister Shakedown, and The Sinister Witness. This set of shows aired on the evenings of June 21st, 28th, July 5th, and 26th, 1946 now. Sit back and relax as This Is Your FBI brings you tonight's feature. 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
2: 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In a few minutes, the Equitable Society, sponsor of this program, will have an important announcement for homeowners and for all families that are thinking of buying or building a home. If this is your husband's night to go bowling or attend lodge meeting, please listen carefully to this announcement yourself so that you can tell him all about America's finest plan for home ownership, a plan that can save you money and give you greater security in a home of your own. Tonight's FBI.

0: who live solely by preying on the lives and property of others. It is they who form the cancerous area on the moral body of our society. And any permanent increase in their number only spreads the malignancy and shortens the distance to fatal degeneration. Most any other couple would have celebrated their 25th wedding anniversary by at least dining out or having in a few friends. But William and Betty Gates preferred to spend the day and evening quietly together in their modest little home in Cleveland. It's after supper now, and they've just settled down on the living room couch. William slips an arm about his wife and draws her closer to him.
1: Bet, honey, it's been a mighty nice day, hasn't it?
2: Sure has. But not any nicer than all the other days we've spent together.
1: Now, that was a real sweet way for you to put it, honey.
2: Well, it's just how I feel about it.
1: You know, Bet, we got a lot to be thankful for.
2: Indeed, we have.
1: Comfortable home, our feeling for each other. And the work Walter's been giving me keeps us going along good. I guess we ought to... Oh, shucks.
2: Now, who do you suppose that is?
1: Well, I sure hope it's not company, but I better go see.
2: Maybe it's just the paper boy to collect.
3: I beg your pardon, sir.
1: Yes?
3: How does it feel to be married 25 years?
1: Walter!
3: Oh, you. Oh, Bill, you old cuss. You and Betty think Patsy and I have forgotten what day this is?
1: Oh, now say now. We're mighty glad you dropped in.
4: Well, thanks.
1: Come on in. Come in.
3: Go ahead,
4: Eddie. Okay.
1: Bet, we got company. Good company. It's Walter and the missus.
2: Well, hello there.
4: Congratulations, Mrs. Gates.
2: Thank you, honey.
3: You're congratulating the wrong one, Patsy.
4: What do you mean?
3: It's Bill you want to congratulate for Betty letting him stick around for 25 years.
1: Oh,
3: now, see
1: here.
3: Well, anyway, here's a little package for you both.
2: Oh, Mr. Carter.
4: Oh, that's nothing, Mrs. Gates. Walter's got a real surprise for you.
2: You mean there's something more?
4: Just wait till you hear it.
3: Bill, how would you and Betty like to have a day at Niagara Falls?
1: What?
2: Niagara Falls.
3: That's right. Never been there, have you, Betty?
2: No.
3: Well, that's the surprise we've got for you.
2: Oh.
3: We got a compartment for you both on the train to Buffalo tonight, and it's just a little short run from there to the falls, and you can come back the next day.
1: But would we have to go tonight, Walter?
3: Yeah, you would.
1: Why?
3: Because there'll be a man getting on in the compartment next to yours, headed for New York with a satchel full of bonds worth $50,000.
1: And you want us to steal them?
3: That's right.
1: Well, for heaven's sake, Walter, why didn't you say that in the first place?
2: Yes.
1: Just think, Bet, at last, we're going to see Niagara Falls.

0: Yes?
1: Excuse me, friend. You haven't gone to bed yet, have you?
0: Who is it?
1: This is your neighbor in the compartment next door.
0: Oh. Hello there. What's on your mind?
1: Well, now, there's something I forgot to tell you when we were talking back in the club car.
0: What's that?
1: Today happens to be our 25th wedding anniversary.
0: Well, congratulations. What do you know?
1: So my wife talked me into inviting you in for a little nightcap drink or two.
0: Oh, I see.
1: How about it?
0: I'd be delighted.
1: Oh, that's fine. Betty.
2: Yes?
1: Mr. Burnett's coming in for a drink.
2: Oh, how nice.
0: I'll just close my door.
1: Sure. Now, go ahead in, Mr. Burnett.
0: Thank you. Good evening, ma'am.
2: Good evening. I hope you have a taste for wine, Mr. Burnett.
0: Sure.
2: This is real good. I made it myself. Here you are.
0: Thank you.
2: William.
3: Thank you, Bet.
0: May I propose a toast?
2: Of course.
0: Here's to the love...
2: William, that was very rude of you. You hit him before he finished the toast.
4: Next morning, in answer to a telegram from the conductor, Special Agent Hugh Miller of the New York office of the FBI met the incoming Cleveland train at Grand Central Station and went immediately to Compartment A in car 426. A few minutes later...
5: And when the porter wakened me, Mr.

0: Miller. I was still in their compartment here. And of course, they were gone.
1: And the bonds were gone from your compartment?
0: Yes, sir.
1: You say the couple got off at Buffalo?
0: The conductor said they had booked the compartment only that far.
1: Well, I see they were careful enough to do a little cleaning up before they left the train.
0: How do you mean?
1: The wood and metal surfaces in here seem to have been gone over with a wet cloth recently. They weren't leaving any fingerprints behind.
0: Oh, but surely there must be some kind of clue that would help.
1: Can you give me a good description of the couple?
0: Yes, yes, of course I can.
1: The bonds, what kind were they?
0: Valley Gas and Electric Company, in units of $1,000.
1: Registered?
0: No, sir, just coupon.
1: And they'd certainly have no trouble disposing of them.
0: I'm afraid not.
1: Do you have a list of the serial numbers?
0: Yes, in my office in Cleveland.
1: That'll cost us a little time. They may sell the bonds before we can alert all banks and brokers with a list of the bond numbers.
0: Oh, I can have my office on the phone in a few minutes, Mr. Miller.
1: All right, and have your secretary phone the list to our office there. I'll call the agent in charge there now and give him the story.
0: Good.
1: Then I think you and I had better hop the next plane for Cleveland.
0: Why?
1: A couple boarded the train with you, didn't they?
0: Yes.
1: In all probability, Cleveland is their base, too. They'll likely head back there from Buffalo.
0: I see.
1: Now, let's not waste any more time. Let's make those calls.
0: Right.

0: I imagine that's Walter come for the bonds, Bet.
1: No, I'll let him in. Just a minute.
2: Hello, Betty.
1: Oh, come in, Mr. Carter.
2: Thanks. Where's Bill?
0: Right here, Walter.
2: Oh, good, good. Did you get the bond?
0: Yep.
2: Well, where are they?
0: Right here. Here you are.
2: What'd you do to the guy?
1: Oh, he was the nicest man, Mr. Carter. We invited him in to have a drink in honor of our anniversary.
0: Yes, he was. He's a very sociable fella.
2: Holy cats, Bill.
0: What's the matter?
2: These bonds.
0: Well, what about them?
2: I thought the guy was carrying Cleveland Municipals. These are Valley Gas and Electric.
0: Well, there's $51,000 bonds there anyway.
2: Well, you know what the market is on them now?
0: No.
2: Well, they're not listed on the board, but I know. Bonds are my racket. These are only worth about $300 apiece.
0: Huh?
2: Too bad, Bill. That cuts yours and Betty's third down to $5,000 instead of 15.
0: Oh.
2: Well, anyway, that's 5,000 more than you would have had, isn't it? And besides, you had a nice trip to Niagara.
0: Yes.
2: Well, I won't keep you waiting for your cut. There's your 5 G's.
0: Thanks ever so much, Walter.
2: I better get going, get rid of these before they get too hot. So long.
1: Bye, Mr. Carter.
0: So long, Walter.
1: William.
0: What, honey?
1: Do you think Mr. Carter was telling the truth?
0: I don't know, Bet. But I'm sure we're going to find out.
3: Hey, what's the matter with you fellas here in the Cleveland office, Kidder? 24 hours and the bond thief's still at large.
4: Okay, Miller. The next plane for New York leaves in 30 minutes.
3: No leads yet, huh?
4: It takes time to alert all banks and brokers in the country.
3: Sure, but they should all be on notice by now.
4: The bonds may have been disposed of before they were alerted.
3: Even so, whoever bought them ought to be yelling.
4: Hey, you still think the thieves base here in Cleveland?
3: Sure. Why?
4: Well, we've got no record of anybody answering their description. And neither have the police.
3: But just the same.
4: Oh, excuse me. Kidder speaking.
5: This is C.P. Adams in the State Building.
4: Yes?
5: I'm a broker.
4: Just a minute, sir. Get on the other phone, Miller. This may be a lead.
3: Yeah.
4: Yes, Mr. Adams?
5: I have no complaint against the FBI. I'm sure you got out your notices as soon as possible, but...
4: Yes, sir?
5: Unfortunately, my secretary was out when my notice came, and she's just handed it to me 1 hour too late.
4: What do you mean?
5: I bought those stolen bonds 1 hour ago.
4: I see. Well, please don't disturb anything in your office, Mr. Adams. We'll be right over.

0: William? William?
1: Oh, I'm in here, Betts.
0: Oh. Well, been home long, William?
1: Not long.
0: I didn't mean to get home after dark, but I went downtown to do some shopping late, and I met that Mrs. Wilson.
1: Oh, I know what that means, yeah.
0: Oh, yes. Mm. Talk for hours, seems like.
1: Yep.
0: Just can't get away from her without... Well, for heaven's sake, William, isn't that Mr. Carter?
1: That's right.
0: Well, why have you got him gagged and tied up in that chair?
1: Well, can't you guess?
0: Oh, you found out something.
1: Yes, I'm afraid he was lying about what the bonds were worth.
0: Oh, what a pity. How much they're worth?
1: Face value, $50,000 plus interest.
0: Has he already sold them?
1: Yep.
0: Where's the money?
1: Oh, we'll get it all right.
0: Goodness, imagine him trying to pull a stunt like that.
1: Bet the trouble with crime, there's too many amateurs like Walter in it. His last mistake cost him 2 years.
0: Yes, and he come mighty near getting us in the soup kettle besides.
1: Well, he's got himself in one this time.
0: What are you going to do with him?
1: I was just waiting till you got home and for it to get dark.
0: Oh. Mm-hmm.
1: Hand me the choker out of the drawer, would you?
0: Oh, sure, dear.
1: Now, look, Walter, I'd like to take your gag out, but the neighbors might hear you and get an idea something was wrong.
0: Will this thing do, William? This.
1: Yes, that's fine. Mm-hmm. Well, I'm sorry, Walter. Now, I know you don't like being choked, but it'll be all over real soon. He's gone, Bet.
0: Yes, poor fella. Well, it's getting late. I better fix some supper.

And now, before the FBI file on the friendly killers resumes, as it will in just a moment, here's that important message for homeowners and home buyers. This week, the Equitable Life Assurance Society has a special message for young couples who are setting up housekeeping in this first year of peace, 1946. A message, in fact, for all families who intend to build or buy a home or who now own a home. We have a plan that's made to order for you. It's called the Equitable Society's Assured Home Ownership Plan. And it offers you security along with these five important advantages. One, the mortgage is canceled, paid off in full if owner dies. And besides, every dollar previously paid on principal is returned in full to the widow along with the canceled mortgage. Two, a special cash fund is built up, ready to be used if financial emergencies threaten the home. Three, this cash fund increases as the mortgage shrinks. It can be used to shorten the term of the mortgage, pay off a 20-year mortgage, for example, in as little as 14 years, saving 6 years' interest. Four, mortgage interest not at 6%, not at 5%, but at only 4%. Five, liberal allowance to cover title search, lawyer's fees, and other closing costs. No broker's commission or bonus charges. Frankly, there is no other plan like this anywhere. The Equitable Society calls it America's finest plan for home ownership. It protects you against the two major hazards of home mortgages, death and hard times. So if you're planning to buy or build a house, or if you now own a home, get complete information on the Assured Home Ownership Plan from your Equitable Society representative. 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EQUITABLE. The Equitable Life Assurance Society of the United States. And now back to the FBI file, The Friendly Killers.

0: There are a lot of amateurs in the field of crime, both beginners and habitual criminals, who are so engrossed in the achievement of their main objective, whether it be profit or emotional gratification, that they commit many glaring blunders which lead to their defeat. But the most seasoned and most calculating of professional criminals, such as the murderer called William Gates in tonight's case, differ from the amateurs in this respect only, that they make fewer mistakes. But inevitably, they make at least one mistake, leave at least one clue, and it takes only that one to defeat them. It was only a couple of hours before William Gates and his wife Betty murdered Walter Carter that Special Agent Kidder of the Cleveland FBI office and Special Agent Miller received the telephone call from the bond broker Adams. A few minutes later in Adams' office.
1: You say, Mr. Adams, that you bought the stolen bonds only about an hour before you received our warning notice.
2: Yes, as I told you, Mr. Kidder, my secretary was out when the notice was delivered.
1: Unfortunate timing.
2: That's certainly not your fault.
1: Thank you, sir. The man who sold you the bonds?
2: He gave the name of Jackson, but now that I know they were stolen bonds, I assume that's not his real name.
1: Can you describe him?
2: Well, I'd say he was of medium height and weight, a well-tailored gray suit.
3: Pardon me, sir. You say only medium height?
2: That's right, Mr. Miller.
3: And how old?
2: Oh, I judge not more than, well, under 40, anyway.
3: That's not the man we were looking for, Kidder.
2: How's that, sir?
1: It was a man and his wife, Mr. Adams, who stole the bonds originally. And the man's description doesn't tally with the one you've given.
3: How did you pay him for the bonds?
2: I sent out for the cash. He said he needed it right away for another transaction.
3: I see. Is everything in your office exactly as it was then?
2: I haven't disturbed a thing since our phone conversation.
3: Do you smoke cigarettes, Mr. Adams?
2: No, sir.
3: There's a half-smoked cigarette in your ashtray.
2: Why, he smoked that himself.
3: You're positive?
2: Yes. I had to pass him the tray. I remember. Yes.
3: And there ought to be a print on that cigarette.
1: Right. We'll take the tray and all, if you don't mind, Mr. Adams.
2: Go right ahead.
1: And if you'll give us a more detailed description of the man, we may start getting somewhere pretty fast on this.

0: Hello, Mrs. Carter.
1: Oh, hello, Mr. Gates.
0: I'm sorry to bother you this late in the evening, but...
1: Walter's not here.
0: Yes, I know. He was the one sent me.
1: Oh, come in.
0: Thank you.
1: Where is Walter?
0: He's hiding out.
1: Where?
0: Well, now, he told me not to tell you because you'd be sure to come to him, and he doesn't want to risk getting you in trouble, too.
1: What do you mean?
0: Well, Walter thinks that somebody's on his trail since he sold those bonds.
1: He didn't think that when he left here late this afternoon.
0: No, I'm only doing what he told me, ma'am.
1: What did he send you here for?
0: He doesn't want the money here in case the police start searching the apartment.
1: I don't believe it.
0: You believe this, ma'am?
1: Where did you get his keychain?
0: Walter gave it to me so you could open the cash box.
1: But I don't know the safe combination.
0: He gave me that too, ma'am.
1: Look, if Walter's trying to pull a run out on me, I'll...
0: No, no, no. You know he wouldn't do that to you, ma'am.
1: He'd double-cross his own grandmother.
0: I'd better get this money for him, like he said.
1: Okay, but you tell him what I said. If he's trying to pull anything funny, I'll fix him good.

0: Kidder speaking.
1: Hello, this is Miller.
0: Oh, good morning, Miller. We haven't got the answer back on the cigarette prints yet.
1: We don't need the answer now.
0: Why not?
1: The man who sold the bonds to Adams was Walter Carter.
0: How do you know?
1: The description checks exactly. And the police fished Carter's body out of the river 30 minutes ago.

0: Yes?
1: Is this Mr. Carter's apartment?
0: That's right, but he's not here.
1: Are you Mrs. Carter?
0: Yes.
1: We're special agents of the FBI.
0: The FBI?
1: We'd like to come in.
0: But Mr. Carter's not here, and
1: this is a search warrant, Mrs. Carter.
0: Oh, come in.
1: Go ahead, Miller.
2: Thanks.
1: When did you see your husband last?
0: Why, he left yesterday afternoon late.
1: Where was he going?
0: He said he was going out of town.
1: Is that all he told you?
0: Yes, he never discusses his business with me.
2: What is your husband's business, Mrs. Carter?
0: Why, he's a promoter.
2: What does he promote?
0: Why, he... Look, tell me what this is all about.
2: You don't know, Mrs. Carter?
0: I don't know anything about anything.
1: Your husband sold $50,000 worth of stolen bonds yesterday.
0: What?
1: Where did he get them? And what did he do with the money?
0: I don't know.
1: Mrs. Carter, this morning your husband's body was found floating in the river.
0: Oh.
1: Oh, I'm sorry. Apparently that is news to you.
0: What? Why wouldn't it be?
1: Perhaps you will help us now.
0: It's like I said. I don't know anything about anything.
1: Very well, Mrs. Carter. But if you should think of anything, let us know.

0: I'll answer it, Bet. Hello?
1: Mr. Gates?
0: Yes?
1: This is Mrs. Carter.
0: Oh.
1: It's important that I get in touch with Walter, since you know where he is. Oh,
0: but I don't. He left town after I gave him the money last night. Didn't say where he was going.
1: Well, but this is very important.
0: Well, is there anything I can do?
1: Well, it's about another job that just came up.
0: Oh, I see.
1: And Walter will miss making an awful lot of money if he doesn't get to handle it.
0: Well, now, maybe you and I could handle it for Walter, ma'am.
1: Oh, would you, Mr. Gates?
0: Oh, sure thing. I'd do anything for you and Walter, ma'am.
1: Wonderful. Then I'll be at your house at 8 o'clock tonight.

0: I reckon that's her now, Bet. It's about 8 o'clock.
1: You better be careful, William. She might be up to something.
0: No, I believe she was telling the truth, Bet.
1: Well, I wouldn't be so sure.
0: Well, come in, Mrs. Carter.
2: Thanks.
1: Oh, good evening, Mrs. Carter.
2: Good evening.
1: Well, looks like you might be going to do some traveling. I see you got your bag with you.
2: That's right. I am going to do some traveling.
0: Oh?
2: I just stopped by to get a little expense money first.
0: What? Well, now, I don't understand, ma'am. You said over the phone something about
2: a job. I wanted to make sure you'd be at home.
1: What did I tell you, William?
2: And now about that expense money.
0: Yes, ma'am?
2: I'll give it to you quick. Walter's body was found in the river this morning. We both know who did it. And we both know who's got that $50,000.
0: Yes, ma'am.
2: I'll let you keep half of it to keep you quiet, and I'll take the other half to keep me quiet. Okay?
0: Well, I guess most people would think that was a fair proposition, Mrs. Carter.
1: William,
0: But when your half was spent, there'd be nothing to keep you from talking unless I put up some money.
2: I made you a deal. Take it or leave it.
0: Bet, it appears there's only one thing for us to do.
1: Yes.
2: Now, look here. I don't know what you're up to.
0: Get the choker out of the drawer.
2: No, wait a minute. Take your hand off.
3: Hurry, Bet.
1: Here it is, William.
3: Now, hold her arms, Bet. Stop where you are and don't move.
0: What?
1: Who are these men, William?
4: We're special agents of the FBI.
2: Thank you.
0: Well, I guess we must have slipped up somewhere, Bet.
4: You did. By murdering Walter Carter.
0: Yes, but
4: And Mrs. Carter, we were sure you knew more than you told us. So we let you lead us here. Come on, all three of you.

For the murder of Walter Carter, William Gates was turned over to local authorities and sentenced to the electric chair. His wife and accomplice received a long prison term, while Carter's widow was given a term in a federal penitentiary for conspiring with her husband in a theft of interstate transportation of property. They were all members of that vast and rapidly growing army of professional criminals in America. Your FBI and your local law enforcement agencies have mobilized to meet this army in a struggle that will decide the moral fate of this nation. But the balance of power is in your hands. It is your cooperation, your vigilance, your determination to stamp out crime. It is these that will decide the issue.

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1: Next week, we will bring you another colorful story from the files of the Federal Bureau of Investigation. The Surplus Swindle.
0: The incidents used in tonight's Equitable Life Assurance Society's broadcast are adapted from the files of the Federal Bureau of Investigation. However, all names used are fictitious, and any similarity thereof to the names of persons living or dead is accidental. Tonight, the music was composed and conducted by Frederick Steiner. The author was Frank Ferries, and your narrator was Dean Carlton. This is Your FBI is a Jerry Devine production. This is Carl Frank speaking for the Equitable Life Assurance Society of the United States and the Equitable Society's representative in your community, and inviting you to tune in again next week at this same time when the Equitable Life Assurance Society of the United States will bring you another colorful story from the files of the Federal Bureau of Investigation. The Surplus Swindle. On This is Your FBI.
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0: The Equitable Life Assurance Society presents This is Your FBI. This is Your FBI, an official broadcast from the files of the Federal Bureau of Investigation, presented as a public service by the Equitable Life Assurance Society of the United States and the Equitable Society's representative in your community. In about 14 minutes, the sponsor of this program, the Equitable Life Assurance Society of the United States, will have something important to say to homeowners, a message which over the past 8 weeks has led thousands of Americans to request more information about the Equitable Society's Assured Home Ownership Plan. So, Mrs. Housewife, if your husband is not listening to this program, better send one of the children to fetch him. Tell him he's going to hear about America's finest plan for home ownership, a plan that can save you money. Tonight's FBI file, The Surplus Swindle.

0: upon whom should rest the greater weight of guilt for illicit operations? The criminal operator himself, or the professing good citizen with his double code of ethics, who denounces the criminal on Main Street and trades with him in the alley? Tonight's case from the files of your FBI was inspired by this hypocrisy of the professing good citizen who underwrites illicit commerce. In a Chicago apartment hotel overlooking Lake Michigan, an attractive young woman dressed to go out for the evening is pacing the floor in a fit of ill temper. Presently, the cause of her ill temper inserts a key in the door.
1: Trudy! Trudy, my dear.
2: I'm right here.
1: Hello, darling. I said hello.
2: I heard you.
1: Trudy, darling, you look lovely.
2: Mm-hmm.
1: Beautiful.
2: Yeah.
1: In fact, you're simply...
2: Where have you been?
1: How's that, my love?
2: You were taking me for cocktails at 6, dinner at 7, and the theater at 8:30. It's now 5 minutes after 9. I've had nothing to drink, nothing to eat, and the curtain's been up for 35 minutes.
1: I can explain everything. To tell you the truth, my dear...
2: You're lying.
1: Trudy.
2: Who won the fourth race?
1: Lightning by...
2: I knew it.
1: That was very unfair of you.
2: How much did you blow?
1: What's that?
2: How much did you lose at the races?
1: Have we any bourbon left, my dear?
2: Answer me.
1: Well, quite a bit.
2: How much?
1: Everything.
2: What?
1: Just treat it lightly, my dear. I have a plan whereby we can recoup.
2: You lost $10,000?
1: Fate, my dear. Kismet.
2: Oh,
1: I have frightful luck. Even the horses I was afraid of were running out of the money.
2: I knew this had happened.
1: Now, Trudy,
2: I... spent 3 months on the swindle that got us that $10,000, and you drop it in one afternoon.
1: Darling, you must be philosophical. Easy come, easy go.
2: Easy go is right. You get out of here.
1: What?
2: I said get out. And don't come back till you got that $10,000.
1: Trudy, darling.
2: I'm warning you. If you don't get that money, I'll turn evidence for the government in that Oklahoma swindle and put you out of circulation. Now, beat it.
1: Where will I sleep?
2: Just get that dough. If you don't, you can sleep in pinstripe pajamas.
0: Earlier that evening, in the Chicago office of the FBI, an assistant to the agent in charge was sitting at his desk when...
3: Mr. Adams?
4: Yes?
3: I'm Special Agent Roan of the Indianapolis office.
4: Oh, come in.
3: Thanks.
4: What brings you over here?
3: You remember that general bulletin all field officers got from Washington about a week ago about that Oklahoma swindle?
4: Oh, sure. The man who posed as a government land agent and sold some drilling rights.
3: Yeah, that's it. John Fremont was the name he used.
4: You got something new on it?
3: Fremont is in this area somewhere now.
4: How do you know?
3: Police checked on a car this afternoon that was parked in an Indianapolis garage 4 days ago. Had an Oklahoma license.
4: It belonged to John Fremont?
3: That's right.
4: Well, I guess that calls for a little teamwork on our part.
3: I've started a check on Indianapolis hotels. But the garage manager believes he overheard Fremont say he was taking a train over here to Chicago.
4: I understand there was a girl mixed up with him. She worked with him.
3: Yeah? And she wasn't in the car when he drove it into the garage.
4: Well, they're probably still together anyway.
3: That's probable.
4: I'll notify the police department right away, and we'll start combing the city ourselves.
3: It'll be like looking for a couple of needles in a haystack.
4: Well, we found smaller needles in larger haystacks, and I have a hunch that a couple of needles like Fremont and that girl are pretty likely to stick somebody around here.
3: And we'll hear the yell.
4: Exactly.

0: right, all right. Who is it?
1: Package for Mrs. Fremont.
2: Greetings, my dear.
0: What do you want?
2: I've already announced that. I have a package for Mrs. Fremont. You see?
0: Is there any money in that bundle?
2: A potential fortune, my sweet.
0: I mean cash.
2: Well, truthfully, no.
0: Then I can't use it.
2: Trudy, please.
0: Get out of here.
2: Not until I'm allowed to plead my case. Now, let me in.
0: You keep...
2: That's better.
0: Look, I'm telling you right now, any con that you pitch at me is just a waste of time.
2: My dear girl, I'm here to present the opportunity of a lifetime.
0: Yeah, yeah, yeah.
2: Just open this first package.
0: What's in there, old mutual tickets?
2: Don't be bitter. Now, go ahead and open it.
0: Okay, do I eat it, wear it, or throw it at you?
2: You wear it. And on you, my dear, it should look ravishing.
0: Oh, brother.
2: That's it. Now, take away the tissue.
0: What the... A uniform?
2: A whack uniform, darling.
0: Look, what's the gag?
2: I'm making you a member of the armed forces.
0: Now, wait a minute.
2: A lieutenant in the service of your country. In fact, my personal aide.
0: Huh?
2: This is my uniform here.
0: Who are you, MacArthur?
2: No, just a colonel.
0: Look, Colonel, I don't know what this is all about, and I hate to disillusion you, but the war is over.
2: Granted, my dear. But there is still an army. And there is still larceny. I intend to capitalize on both.
0: Here we go again.
2: This is my most colossal creation.
0: I don't want to hear it, Colonel Fremont.
2: From now on, my dear, a nom de plume. Colonel Edmonds.
0: Edmund Schmedmonds. I ain't playing.
2: Kindly wait until you hear my plan of attack.
0: No!
2: You are undoubtedly aware there is a shortage in the consumer market of many items of which the army has an abundance.

0: I'm sorry, miss, but we're all out of that album. Try us again next week. And now, what can I do for you, miss? Lieutenant.
1: I'd like to get Duke Ellington's latest album, please.
0: Oh, surely. It's right here. Oh, there we are. Anything else?
1: No, that's all.
0: That'll be $2.92.
1: Okay. Here you are, $5.
0: Thank you. $2.92, $3.45.
1: Thanks. Oh, by the way, what can you do for me in the way of a radio?
0: Well, I'm afraid I can only take your order. I can't promise when you'll get delivery.
1: Oh, it's that bad, is it?
0: Yes, no telling when it'll get better.
1: I see. Perhaps I can do something for you.
0: I beg your pardon?
1: Would you like to buy some radios?
0: Would I? I could sell all I could get my hands on. Why?
1: Well, I'm stationed at Chicago Signal Depot, and the colonel I work for, Colonel Edmonds, he's in charge of selling the Army surplus radio sets.
0: Oh?
1: Are you interested?
0: I should say so. But I couldn't compete with the bigger dealers on quantity.
1: You could if you didn't have to go through regular channels.
0: Oh.
1: You still interested?
0: You bet I am.
1: How many sets could you handle?
0: What kind are they?
1: Suitable for a table model. And they're the best, I can guarantee that.
0: What price?
1: $25. I could arrange for you to get 200 of them.
0: That's $5,000.
1: That's right. Too much for you?
0: Well, no.
1: Naturally, the colonel could transact no business with you at the post, you understand?
0: Of course not.
1: And this would be an all-cash deal. You'd be making it on your own responsibility.
0: I understand.
1: Look, Colonel Edmonds will be registered at the Hotel Jerome tomorrow noon. What's your name?
0: Trenton.
1: Have the money with you.
0: Okay. I'll be there.

0: Well, how's the needle in the haystack hunt coming along, Mr. Adams?
1: Well, it's rather slow business, Roan. Well,
0: that's an advantage we have in Indianapolis. There are not so many hotels to check. And, of course, if Fremont or the girl happens to have an apartment here, that makes the hunt even harder.
1: Well, wherever they are, hotel or apartment, I'm sure they're using other names.
0: Yeah.
1: We've alerted detectives in all major department stores.
0: Oh, in case the girl spends some of the Oklahoma money that way, huh?
1: That's right. And we've alerted all the banks in case Fremont tries raising money the hot check way.
0: Good.
1: All we can do for the present is finish the hotel check, which will take a few more hours.
0: And if that doesn't turn them up?
1: I still believe they're bound to try another swindle.

0: Sit down. Sit down, Mr. Fenton.
1: Thank you, Colonel.
0: Will you have a cigar? A spot of port?
1: No, thanks. How soon can I get delivery on the radios, Colonel?
0: Just as soon as you care to pick them up, sir.
1: You mean it's up to me?
0: My dear fellow, in a transaction of this kind, you could hardly expect me to have United States Army trucks deliver them.
1: Oh, of course, I didn't think of that.
0: Take down this name and address.
1: All right, just wait till I get my pencil. There we are.
0: General Warehouse, Clark and Division Streets.
1: Are the radios stored there?
0: Yes, and you contacted Mr. Randolph.
1: I see.
0: I'll telephone him and order him to release 200 sets to you.
1: Good.
0: And now, if you don't mind, I have a couple of other appointments. Yes, I believe you know the terms.
1: Yes, I have the money with me. 5,000, wasn't it?
0: Yes, that is correct.
1: Here you are, Colonel Edmonds.
0: Thank you, sir.
1: And you may rest assured I'll say nothing about this.
0: Yes?
1: Excuse me, Colonel, but didn't I understand the young lady, the lieutenant, to say that you were stationed at Chicago Signal Depot?
0: That is correct, sir.
1: I had a son there during the war.
0: Bully for him.
1: The Chicago Signal Depot is Signal Corps.
0: That's right.
1: And you're attached to the Signal Corps?
0: Indeed I am. It's been my honor to serve with that branch for 15 years.
1: That's funny.
0: What do you mean?
1: That collar insignia you're wearing is artillery.
0: Oh. Well, I sort of double between the two.
1: What?
0: Well, you know how things are in the Army. When we run short of arms, we use signals.
1: You what?
0: Yes, that's the fortunes of war, Mr. Trenton.
1: This sounds pretty fishy to me.
0: Now, just a minute, sir. No insults to the uniform, please.
1: I think you're a phony. I should have suspected something about this setup before. But I was so anxious to get the radio.
0: I have had enough, Mr. Trenton.
1: So have I. I want my money back right now.
0: Now, look here,
1: I said
0: sir.
1: I want my money back or I'm picking up that telephone and I'm
2: going
1: to...
2: Not so fast, sucker.
1: Huh? Oh, a phony whack.
2: Get away from that phone.
1: Oh, no, I'm going to...
0: Thanks for diverting his attention, Trudy.
2: Just hand over that money, stupid. This calls for a quick retreat.

And now, before the FBI file on the surplus swindle resumes, as it will in just a moment, here's that important message for homeowners and home buyers. For 8 weeks, I've been telling you about America's finest plan for home ownership. But next week, the Equitable Society will have a new and different message. So it's very important for you to listen carefully tonight, to get firmly in mind how to finance the mortgage on your home for maximum safety, protection, and economy. Remember, the largest single investment the average man makes in his life is in his home. After careful comparison with other plans, over 80,000 American families in 900 communities have chosen the Equitable Society's Assured Home Ownership Plan because it combines these five important advantages. One, the mortgage is canceled, paid off in full if owner dies. And besides, every dollar previously paid on principal is returned in full to the widow along with the canceled mortgage. Two, a special cash fund is built up, ready to be used if financial emergencies threaten the home. Three, this cash fund increases as the mortgage shrinks. It can be used to shorten the term of the mortgage. Pay off a 20-year mortgage, for example, in as little as 14 years, saving 6 years interest. Four, mortgage interest not at 6%, not at 5%, but at only 4%. Five, liberal allowance to cover title search, lawyer's fees, and other closing costs. No broker's commission or bonus charges. Well, frankly, there is no other plan like this anywhere. The Equitable Society calls it America's finest plan for home ownership. It protects you against the two major hazards of home mortgages, death and hard times. So if you're planning to buy or build a house, or if you now own a home, get complete information on the Assured Home Ownership Plan from your Equitable Society representative. 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EQUITABLE. The Equitable Life Assurance Society of the United States. And now back to the FBI file, the surplus swindle.

0: The professing good citizen who deliberately enters into an illicit transaction is not entitled to too much sympathy if he comes off with the worst of the bargain. And 9 times out of 10, he does if the transaction is an attempted swindle. For swindlers live by stacking the cards against their potential victim. Some 30 minutes after the bogus army colonel had struck him down and fled with his money, the man called Trenton regained consciousness and made his way to the Chicago office of the FBI, where he has just finished giving a brief account of what happened.
1: Well, that's about all I can tell you, Mr. Adams.
2: I don't think it is, Mr. Trenton.
1: What do you mean?
2: You've left out some details that would put you in a bad light, haven't you?
1: I beg your pardon.
2: The girl posing as a whack. She more than likely told you the deal for the radio sets would be an off-the-record transaction, didn't she?
1: Well, she's...
2: You've been in business long enough to know it was irregular.
1: I'm as much entitled to those radios as anybody else.
2: Oh, you thought you were getting a bargain at the taxpayer's expense?
1: They offered to sell me 200 radio sets and I...
2: And now that it's turned out to be an out-and-out swindle and you've got a lump on your head and lost your $5,000, you suddenly realize it was not right to deal with people like that.
1: Well, you're surely not going to let them get away with it.
2: We're not going to let them get away with it because they've broken the law.
1: That's all I ask of you.
2: But as for you, Mr. Trenton, I hope you learned a lesson from this.
1: Well, that's a strange attitude.
2: What about your attitude? Your attitude toward your moral obligations as a citizen.
1: Look here, Mr. Adams.
2: You call yourself an honest citizen, I'm sure.
1: Well, certainly.
2: Yet you deliberately conspired in what you thought was a deal that would have robbed your own government out of 200 radio sets and $5,000 and put at least twice that much in your own pocket.
1: I still say...
2: No, Mr. Trenton, I haven't much sympathy for you. Roan.
3: Yeah?
2: The descriptions Mr. Trenton gave us. Check them with those of Fremont and the girl we're after.
3: Right.
2: And we'd better alert all radio dealers right away in case they try the same stunt.
3: Okay.
2: Mr. Trenton, when we catch these people, we'll let you know.
1: Will I get my money back?
2: If they haven't spent it. Good day, sir.

0: Standing Main. Good afternoon, Trudy.
1: Where have you been?
0: I just took a stroll downtown.
1: I thought we were supposed to stay undercover.
0: This was a business mission.
1: You know, the cops have got to be looking for us, Bob.
0: I'm aware of that.
1: What have you got in those packages?
0: Something for our next job.
1: There ain't going to be any next job. Not in this town.
0: We've got time for one more score, my dear. Now, let's take advantage of it.
1: Oh, no. We're getting out of here today.
0: Here's one package for you and one for me.
1: Wait a minute. More uniforms?
0: That's right. Open it up, my dear.
1: I should say not.
0: Why?
1: No more costumes. You couldn't have done any worse than that last job if you'd been dressed as a Nazi spy.
0: We got the money, didn't we? And this will get us more. Ensign, salute your lieutenant commander.
1: Oh, no.
0: Yeah, come on. We'll get to work right today.
1: I won't do it.
0: I've got a scheme figured out this time that's absolutely foolproof.
1: I'm not listening.
0: Now, here are your sailing orders.

0: That must be the sucker now.
1: Well, let him in, my dear.
0: Okay.
2: How do you do, ma'am?
0: Oh, come right in, Mr. Clay.
2: Thank you.
0: Commander Edmonds, this is Mr. Clay, the used car dealer I contacted this morning.
3: Oh, yes. Well, how do you do, Mr. Clay?
2: How do you do, Commander?
3: Have a chair, sir.
2: Thank you.
3: I understand, Mr. Clay. You're interested in purchasing some of these surplus cars we have on hand?
2: Yes, if I can get immediate delivery.
3: Well, my dear fellow, you can go for them at once. They're in the government carpool right here in the city.
2: Good.
3: How many are you prepared to purchase?
2: I understand they've never been driven.
3: Just as good as the day they rolled off the line?
2: I want 10 of them.
3: You, 10. You understand the terms, of course.
2: $500 each.
3: That is correct.
2: I have the money with me, $5,000 cash.
3: Good. Then take this address.
2: I know where the carpool is located.
3: Very well. You will contact a Lieutenant Mason. I shall telephone him meanwhile and order him to release 10 cars of your own choosing.

0: Their apartment is located at the end of the hall, Mr. Adams.
1: Well, at least you came off better, Mr. Clay, than their last victim. He got a lump on his head.
0: I guess I deserve one myself.
1: You have the key the manager gave you, Ron?
2: Yeah.
1: When did you discover you had been swindled, Mr. Clay?
0: When I went to the carpool a while ago. I just left here 2 hours ago.
1: That's given them a pretty good start.
0: Here's the apartment.
1: Open it up, Ron.
2: Right.
1: Go ahead.
2: Thanks.
3: They sure lost no time getting out.
2: Look at the mess.
0: But they couldn't have gotten very far.
1: It's like I said, Mr. Clay, 2 hours is a good start.
0: Yes, but...
1: Let's take a look around and see if we can pick up any clues, Ron.
2: Right.
0: Can I help you with anything, gentlemen?
1: No, thanks. Anything in those papers in the desk drawer?
2: Nothing that means anything. Looks like they've cleaned out everything that might have given us a lead.
1: I'd better call the office and get agents checking on train, bus, and airline terminals. Hello, operator. Get me central... Wait a minute. Not now, thank you.
2: What's the matter, Mr. Adams?
1: I just noticed something that might be something.
2: What's that? Where?
1: Look at the scratch pad here by the phone.
2: What about it?
1: There's an impression of something that was written on a sheet of paper that was torn off.
2: Can you read it?
1: Yes. 902C.
2: You think that might be something?
1: It's bound to be, or it wouldn't be written there.
0: Could it be an apartment number, maybe?
2: It could be, but...
1: 902C. What in the world could that stand for? 902C. Wait a minute.
2: Got an idea?
1: Yes. This pad was right by the phone. Let's check the switchboard operator. See if she has a record of Fremont's calls.

0: How'd you make out?
1: I have a list of all the outgoing calls Fremont made in the last 2 days.
0: Good.
1: We can check it over right here in the lobby.
0: How many calls are there?
1: About a dozen. Let's take 6 apiece and go to work.
0: Mr. Adams?
1: Yeah?
0: How are you coming along?
1: I've checked 3 of them so far. No luck.
0: Well, I've finished my list. They were all to bookmakers.
1: You take one of these numbers here. I'll finish up on the other 2. Roan. Roan.
2: Yeah?
1: I think I've found what we're looking for.
2: Really?
1: Yes, get the office on the phone. Tell them we're leaving town on the first plane.

0: are we?
1: This is Atlanta, darling.
0: We'd taken a plane, like I told you. We'd already be in Miami.
1: I couldn't get space, my dear.
0: You're just afraid to fly.
1: Oh, nonsense.
0: What time do we get to Miami?
1: We'll be there bright and early in the morning.
0: You'll just be there early.
1: What?
0: Skip it.
1: Trudy, my love.
0: Yeah?
1: I've already developed a plan for making our vacation hours profitable.
0: You better had if you want any spending money. I'm holding on to this $10,000.
1: It's all yours, my sweet.
0: You bet your ever-loving... What's the idea?
1: Probably the conductor wants to check our tickets. Yes?
2: Mr. Fremont?
1: You must have the wrong compartment.
2: I think not. This is car 902, compartment C, isn't it?
0: Say, what is this?
2: We're special agents of the FBI, miss.
1: What?
2: And thanks for jotting down your space number on your telephone pad, Fremont, or this might have taken us a little longer.
1: I don't know what you're talking about.
2: Just come along with us. I think we can arrange for you to wear a government uniform that you've missed.

John Fremont and his wife both received long sentences in the federal penitentiary for their two swindles. It is healthier for the American public every time a pair of criminals like John Fremont and his wife are safely placed behind penitentiary walls. But it is no help in trying to stop the increasing crime wave if some of you allow yourselves to be swindled. Again, the FBI asks you not to do any business with any stranger who approaches with a proposition whereby you will become wealthy without doing any work. Such a proposition bears the mark of a swindle, with you as the victim. So every time you're asked to make an investment, check up on it first. And when you have learned that lesson and learned it well, the swindlers will come to their deserving fate.

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1: 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The Sinister Shakedown.

0: The incidents used in tonight's Equitable Life Assurance Society's broadcast are adapted from the files of the Federal Bureau of Investigation. However, all names used are fictitious, and any similarity thereof to the names of persons living or dead is accidental. Tonight, the music was composed and conducted by Frederick Steiner. The author was Frank Ferries, and your narrator was Dean Carlton. This is Your FBI is a Jerry Devine production. Now, this is Carl Frank speaking for the Equitable Life Assurance Society of the United States and the Equitable Society's representative in your community, and inviting you to tune in again next week at this same time when the Equitable Life Assurance Society of the United States will bring you another colorful story from the files of the Federal Bureau of Investigation. The Sinister Shakedown on This Is Your FBI.
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0: 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For in a few minutes, you'll learn from our sponsor, the Equitable Life Assurance Society of the United States, how easy it is to build Social Security into full security. Tonight's FBI file, The Sinister Shakedown.

0: All crimes are crimes of passion. For all crimes are committed for the gratification of some overwhelming selfish desire. Whether it be for profit, for revenge, for excitement, or for preservation against some threat of injury to pride, prejudice, or person. But not always is the person who commits a crime for one of these motives a criminal in the social sense of the word. Rather, as in tonight's case from the files of your FBI, he may be an otherwise wholly acceptable member of society who, in the face of some personal crisis, lacks the moral stamina to resolve it honorably, and instead seeks a way out criminally. The business operations of the late industrialist Thomas J. Cortland had never engaged the interest of his family, except that they fully appreciated the financial security and the firm hold on a place in metropolitan society which Cortland's labors afforded them. But at this moment, 3 years after his death, something has happened which demands a belated interest in Cortland's transactions. Mrs. Cortland, his widow, has summoned her children, Beverly and Perry, to join her in the breakfast room. Beverly is first to enter.
1: Oh, good morning, Mother.
2: I'm afraid, my dear, it's anything but a good morning.
1: Well, you look as if you'd seen a corpse on the living room rug.
2: Well, that would scarcely be more serious than what has happened.
1: What is this?
2: Well, we'll wait for Perry.
1: What on earth's the matter?
2: Sit down, dear, and have your orange juice.
1: Okay.
3: Oh, good morning, all.
2: Good morning, Perry.
1: Oh, brother, dear, you look awful.
3: Well, that's just how I feel. Oh, my head. Has anybody got
2: We have something more important than your head to worry about, Perry.
3: Huh?
2: At this very moment, our family is threatened with utter disgrace.
3: What do you mean?
2: It's blackmail, of course, sheer blackmail.
3: Blackmail?
2: And I'm sure there's not a word of truth in it. Why, I just can't believe that your father would have committed such a thing.
1: Father?
3: Oh, what on earth are you talking about?
2: This letter, it just came this morning. You read it, Perry.
3: Okay, if I can see it.

0: What do we do?
1: Well, I don't know. What do you think, Perry?
2: Well, whether it's true or not, I don't think we can afford to take any chances.
1: Well, what do you mean?
2: At a time like this, we've got to look at it practically, and frankly, we're not sure that Dad didn't do it.
1: Perry!
2: Maybe he was in a jam and had to do something like that to protect us.
1: Oh, yes, but I don't...
2: And if he did, gee, we can't afford to turn this letter over to the police.
1: Oh, that might start an investigation of your father's business dealings.
2: Sure.
0: Look, if we pay the $500,000, how do we know that that'll be the last of it?
2: It's better than to take a chance on that and rather than risk an investigation.
0: Well, what do you think, Mother?
1: Well, I...
2: I say for the sake of all of us and for the sake of Dad's name, too, we ought to pay off.
1: But I don't like the idea of being blackmailed.
0: Neither do I.
2: And what are we going to do?
1: Well, I'm going to think about it a little more before I do anything.

0: Come in. Yeah?
1: Are you Mr. Roberts, the private detective?
0: That's right, Miss Cortland.
1: But how did you know who I am?
0: Well, let's see now. In this morning's picture in the paper, you were sitting behind bottles and glasses at the Mercury Club. 2 mornings ago, it was a shot at the vet's hospital.
1: That was yesterday.
0: Well, then it must have been the one with you at the dog show.
1: Yes.
0: I liked them all. You're a good-looking kid.
1: Thanks. Mr. Roberts...
0: I know. You didn't come here to invite me to your charity ball next week. Maybe you'd better close that door.
1: Oh.
0: Now, come on over and sit down.
1: Thank you.
0: Well, I hope it's you who's in trouble, Miss Cortland, because I'd love to get you out of trouble.
1: Maybe I've made a mistake in coming to you.
0: Okay. There's a door.
1: Oh, wait. What I mean is, I've read in the papers about some of the cases you've worked on, but I...
0: You mean, have I ever worked for people like you before?
1: Well...
0: And you want references to prove it.
1: Well, I would like to know...
0: Would you like for me to give you for a reference sometime?
1: Of course not.
0: Well, okay. Remember, you came to me. I didn't send for you.
1: I know. But you must promise me one thing.
0: I don't promise anything but good service.
1: I insist that absolutely nothing must get into the papers about this.
0: Now, look, Miss Cortland. The cheap cases get me all the publicity I need to get the society cases that pay me enough not to have to talk about them.
1: Very well, then.
0: Yeah. Now, what is it, a blackmail letter?
1: How did you know there was a letter?
0: Well, it nearly jumped out of your bag when you went for a cigarette a minute ago.
1: Oh. It is a blackmail letter. But I've got to return it before Mother knows I took it.
0: Okay, then. We're losing time. Give me the story.
2: A few hours later, in the office of John Ames, an assistant to the agent in charge of the New York office of the FBI...
3: I want to assure you, Mrs. Cortland, you've done the only proper thing in reporting this matter to the FBI.
4: But you understand why I hesitated. My son and daughter don't know yet that I've taken this course.
3: They were opposed to it?
4: Oh, well, only because of the risk of an investigation in the business affairs of my late husband.
3: Oh?
4: Well, you can see that it would be disastrous for us if there's any truth in it. But, well, I'd rather it should be known than to have it on my conscience that I was paying a blackmailer to suppress it.
3: Well, I'd like to say, if I may, Mrs. Cortland, I admire your courage and your moral sense of responsibility.
4: Is the only right way for me to look at it.
3: Oh, yes, of course. But as for the risk of an investigation, whether there would be any valid ground for it or not, all the Bureau can be concerned with in this case is the threat of kidnapping.
4: Oh?
3: Yes, you see, Mrs. Cortland, only an officer or a stockholder in your late husband's firm or some civil authority could institute such an investigation.
4: But, well, what if the person who wrote the letter...
3: Well, you surely don't think the would-be extortioner is an officer or a stockholder.
4: Oh, no, of course not. But, well, he claims to have documentary evidence.
3: Well, it remains to be seen whether there is such a document.
4: And if there is?
3: What would you want to do about it?
4: Well, I'd want to make everything right, of course.
3: Well, then we have only one thing to worry about. Catching the writer of that letter.
4: Now, then, what do you wish me to do?
3: Well,

0: Nothing for the moment. Just leave the letter with us for examination.
1: Yes?
0: And we'll get in touch with you the minute that it is necessary.
1: But what shall I tell them?
0: Your son and your daughter?
1: Yes.
0: Just tell them that it's now in the hands of the FBI.

0: Good evening, Miss Cortland.
1: Hello, Ralph. Here you are, driver. Is my brother in the club, Ralph?
0: I haven't seen him this evening, Miss Cortland.
1: Well, if he comes, don't tell him I'm here.
0: Very well.
2: Good evening, Miss Cortland.
1: Why did you have me meet you here, Mr. Roberts?
2: Well, the meeting was your idea.
1: But the 7-Eleven Club was your idea.
2: Well, I thought you'd be more at home in a nightclub.
1: Why did you have to pick this one?
2: Well, I had to come over here anyway. What's wrong with it?
1: This is my brother's favorite hangout.
2: Oh, yes, that's right. I've read that in the columns.
1: And I certainly don't want him to see me talking to you.
2: Now, please sit down. If your brother should happen in and see us, you don't have to scream out that I'm a private detective, do you?
1: I'm sorry.
2: Do you have a gold key here, too?
1: What do you mean?
2: I mean a key that lets you into the gambling room.
1: Oh, no, why?
2: Well, I thought since your brother has one...
1: I didn't meet you to talk about my brother.
2: Okay. What are you drinking?
1: Nothing.
2: If you came to talk about the case, I haven't got anything to report yet.
1: That's all right, but we've got to work faster than ever now.
2: Why?
1: Mother turned it over to the FBI today.
2: Well, that's where it belonged in the first place.
1: But if they get hold of that document about my father...
2: I don't believe there is any document.
1: But what if there is?
2: Well, I'm working for you. I'd have to turn it over to you if I got it.
1: Oh, then please, you've got to get it.
2: Okay.
1: I'd better be going now. Oh, when will I see you again?
2: Come to my office tomorrow at 3 o'clock.
1: Why 3 o'clock?
2: Because I think I'll have had an appointment just before then with the extortioner.

0: Come in, Mrs. Cortland.
1: Thank you. I came as soon as I could, Mr. Ames. Have you found out something?
0: We examined the extortion letter first for fingerprints.
1: Oh, but so many of us handled the letter.
0: Yes. As we found no prints which we could identify with those of any known criminal.
1: I see.
0: But on checking the watermark of the paper itself...
1: Yes?
0: We were able to trace it to the store in the city which handles it exclusively. Rainier's.
1: Rainier's?
0: Yes, and we were able to get a list of the customers who purchased that particular paper.
1: Oh?
0: Here's the list. Mm-hmm. Now, do you recognize the names of any of them?
1: Well, good heavens, there's my name.
0: Then you do use this kind of paper?
1: Oh, well, yes, it looks very much like it, but...
0: I'm sure it's only coincidence.
1: Well, but of course, I have mine monogrammed.
0: Well, you must get some of it plain, say for second pages.
1: Yes, but heavens, Mr. Ames, you're not implying that...
0: I repeat, it could only be coincidence. Well, I guess that will be all for now, and thanks very much for coming in. We'll call you if anything further develops.
1: Well, yes. Yes, all right.
0: Well, this way, please, Mrs. Gordon.
1: Thank you.
0: Goodbye.
1: Goodbye.
0: Monroe?
2: Yes, Mr. Ames?
0: Did you hear my conversation with Mrs. Cortland?
2: Yes.
0: Well, I think we'd better start checking on the Cortland servants and on the private lives of her son and daughter, too.

0: Come in. Hi, Mr. Cortland.
1: How did you know me?
0: It's the business I'm in.
1: You're Lou Roberts?
0: That's right.
1: Look, I don't know what this is all about.
0: Well, that's why I asked you to come here. Sit down.
1: I'm afraid I haven't got time.
0: I haven't got much either.
1: Well, then get to the point.
0: Well, I'll start with the singer at the 7-Eleven Club.
1: What about her?
0: She's worried about you, Cortland.
1: She's what?
0: She's worried about the spot you're in.
1: What are you talking about?
0: Oh, the $2,500 you owe the house and gambling losses.
1: So what about it?
0: They gave you a week to get it up. Right?
1: Well, did they appoint you to collect?
0: Nope.
1: Then what's your angle in it?
0: My angle is that you picked a risky way to raise the dough.
1: What?
0: But of course you're asking for $5,000.
1: What do you mean by that?
0: The extortion letter you wrote your mother.
1: Look here, Roberts, are you trying to...
0: Well?
1: How do you know about any extortion letter?
0: Why?
1: Who hired you?
0: Client.
1: My sister, I'll bet.
0: I just said it was a client.
1: Uh-huh. Well, what makes you think I wrote that letter?
0: Because a welcher will do anything to get up the dough when the heat's on him. And if I told the FBI the heat's on you, they could put two and two together just like I did.
1: But you're not going to tell them.
0: Oh, I'm not if you come clean.
1: You're not even going to tell my sister that you suspect me. You're not going to tell anybody anything.
0: Cortland, put down the gun. Oh.

0: We will return in just a moment to tonight's case, which shows how your FBI helps provide national security. And now let's listen in on a conversation about Social Security between a man named Fred Boyd and his friend, the Equitable Society representative.
1: I don't get it. You're a life insurance man, yet you say Social Security is a swell thing. Doesn't Social Security sort of take the place of life insurance?
0: No, Fred. We Equitable Society representatives look on Social Security and life insurance as a team. They both pull together.
1: What do you mean?
0: Well, for the first time, the man of average salary has a chance to retire on an income that will enable him to enjoy a good standard of living. Social Security will give him part of the income he needs, and life insurance can provide the rest. The two of them dovetail together perfectly.
1: Say, that's a new angle. You start with Social Security as the foundation and then build on top of that, huh?
0: Yes, many Americans have never discovered how easy it is to build Social Security into full security through life insurance. Most people are amazed when they discover how little it costs. For instance, if you already own some life insurance, your Equitable Society man may be able to show you how only a few dollars extra per month will give your wife complete protection and assure you a comfortable retirement income through the Equitable Extended Income Plan. Remember, your Social Security benefits vary according to your age, salary, and family situation. So why not get the facts? Find out exactly what you're entitled to under Social Security. The government has prepared a special card that will help you secure this information. To obtain one of these cards, get in touch with your Equitable Society representative, or send your name and address on a postcard to the Equitable Society, care of the station. That's EQUITABLE, the Equitable Life Assurance Society of the United States. And now back to the FBI file, The Sinister Shakedown.

Someone once said that the trouble with lying is you have to keep telling other lies to cover up the previous one. And pretty soon you're trapped in your own web of deceit. Likewise, the person who commits a crime and then commits another in an effort to conceal the first is only weaving another strand in the net that must inevitably close in upon him. It was not more than 15 minutes after Perry Cortland had shot down the private detective Lou Roberts and fled from the office that Beverly Cortland started up the same flight of stairs to keep her appointment with Roberts.

0: Naturally, Miss Cortland, we're wondering how you happened to come here to Mr. Roberts' office.
1: Oh, it was about the extortion letter. Before Mother turned it over to you, I secretly hired Mr. Roberts to work on the case.
0: Oh, I see.
1: I realized it was the wrong thing to do.
0: Well, I think I understand why.
1: Thank you.
0: And when you arrived this time and found the body?
1: I started to leave, but I thought I'd better come back and call you.
0: Why?
1: If somebody had seen me come here, I might have been suspected of having something to do with it if I ran away.
0: But why did you call the FBI and not the police?
1: I guess because the FBI was on my mind anyway in connection with the letter.
0: Do you think there might be some connection between the letter and Robert's killing?
1: How would I know?
0: Monroe?
2: Yes?
0: Did you find anything?
2: Well, according to his files, the only case Roberts was working on at this time was the Cortland case. All the others seem to be closed.
0: Well, that makes it look like there's some connection anyway.
2: Yeah.
0: Well, Miss Cortland.
1: Yes?
0: How far had Mr. Roberts gotten with this case?
1: Well, all I know is he told me to come here at 3 o'clock this afternoon because he...
0: Yes?
1: Because he thought he might have some news.
0: I see. Monroe, you better call the police.
2: Right.
1: The police? But do I have to...
0: I think they'll permit us to follow through on this, Miss Cortland, since there might be a connection with the threatening letter.
1: Oh.
0: Now, you drive on home, if you will. Tell your mother to meet me at our office in an hour.
1: Yes. Yes, all right.
0: Thank you very much.
2: What are you thinking, Mr. Ames?
0: I'm thinking that Miss Cortland got here a little too late for a real shock.
2: How's that?
0: I'm afraid Roberts beat us to it in finding out about Perry Cortland's gambling debt at the 7-Eleven Club.

0: Hello?
1: I guess you know who this is, Cortland.
0: Look, I told you I'd get the money for you, didn't I?
1: I just wanted to remind you. Your time is up tomorrow night.
0: All right, all right. I'll have it by then.
1: Just be sure you do.
0: Okay, stop worrying, will you?
1: I'm not the one that's worrying. So long, Cortland.

0: house.
1: Come right in, please, Mrs. Cortland.
2: Oh, I'm so glad to see you, Mr. Ames.
1: Oh, what's the trouble?
2: This, a second letter.
1: When did you receive this?
2: This afternoon, special delivery. Here.
1: Thank you. Gives you one more chance to pay.
2: Mm. And whoever it is knows the FBI is working on it.
1: Yes, I see his warning about calling us off. It's rather foolish of him to admit knowing that we are on the case, since so few know it.
2: Well, what do you mean?
1: We have good reason to believe that this is the work of someone in your own household.
2: Oh, good heavens, but... Well, who do you think...
1: We can't afford to think. We've got to make sure.
2: Well, yes, of course.
1: Let's see. According to instructions, the money must be left in the side pocket of a car that will be parked at the northeast corner of 47th 3rd Avenue tomorrow night, 9 o'clock.
2: Yes.
1: All right, we'll see to it that the money is there.
2: Yes, but...
1: Say nothing to anyone in your household about bringing us this second letter.
2: All right.
1: Just tell them all that you have decided the best thing to do is to pay off.

0: hurry?
1: I'm in a hurry, Bev.
0: I've got to see you, Perry. It's very important.
1: What's the matter?
0: Step in here in the library.
1: Okay. Well?
0: Oh, Perry, darling. Why did you do it?
1: What are you talking about?
0: I know the truth.
1: What?
0: I've known it since yesterday, but I was too shocked to think clearly about it, and I...
1: Look, Bev, what is this?
0: Perry, you wrote that extortion letter, and you killed Lou Roberts, too.
1: Now, wait a minute.
0: I tore it off his calendar pad before the FBI got there.
1: Tore what off?
0: I had an appointment with him at 3 o'clock, and he told me he was meeting the extortioner just before then. Perry, your name was written down for 2:30.
1: Well, so what if it was? That doesn't...
0: He was shot 3 times, Perry.
1: Yeah, but...
0: I found the pistol in your room. 3 bullets have been fired.
1: Okay.
0: Perry, darling.
1: Never mind that stuff.
0: Why did you do it?
1: I was in a jam.
0: It's so awful.
1: Cut the crying, will you?
0: Perry, you've got to give yourself up.
1: Are you kidding?
0: But you'll be found out.
1: Oh, no, I won't. I've already collected the money.
0: The extortion?
1: Call it anything you want. I'm using it to get away in right now.
0: Oh, no, Perry.
1: Let go of me.
0: Oh, but you can't go.
1: I'm warning you, Bev. Let go.
0: No.
1: Okay.
0: Oh, Perry, my arm.
1: You're not going to squeal on me.
0: Please, you're hurting me.
1: I'm going to keep you quiet.
0: Oh, no. No, Perry, please.
1: Look, huh?
0: Oh, it's the FBI.
2: I don't believe your brother has met us, Miss Cortland.
1: What are you doing here?
2: That extortion money that was left by your mother had fluorescent powder on it.
1: What?
2: We'd like to see how your hands will look under the proper kind of light.
3: In view of the more serious crime of murder, the FBI turned Perry Cortland over to the state. He was later tried and sentenced to be electrocuted. No, not always is the person who commits a crime a criminal in the social sense of the word. Rather, he may be an otherwise acceptable member of society who, in the face of some personal crisis, lacks the moral stamina to resolve it honorably, and instead seeks his way out criminally.

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1: Next week, we will bring you another colorful story from the files of the Federal Bureau of Investigation. Death in the Tropics.
0: The incidents used in tonight's Equitable Life Assurance Society's broadcast are adapted from the files of the Federal Bureau of Investigation. However, all names used are fictitious, and any similarity thereof to the names of persons living or dead is accidental. Tonight, the music was composed and conducted by Frederick Steiner. The author was Frank Ferries, and your narrator was Dean Carlton. This is your FBI, is a Jerry Devine production. Now, this is Carl Frank speaking for the Equitable Life Assurance Society of the United States and the Equitable Society's representative in your community, and inviting you to tune in again next week at this same time when the Equitable Life Assurance Society of the United States will bring you another colorful story from the files of the Federal Bureau of Investigation. Death in the Tropics. On This is Your FBI.
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0: The Equitable Life Assurance Society presents This is Your FBI. This is Your FBI, an official broadcast from the files of the Federal Bureau of Investigation, presented as a public service by the Equitable Life Assurance Society of the United States and the Equitable Society's representative in your community. Are you one of the 50 million Americans covered by Social Security? If so, have you any clear idea of your rights and benefits under Social Security? Well, there may be a pleasant surprise in store for you, for in a few minutes you'll learn from our sponsor, the Equitable Life Assurance Society of the United States, how easy it is to build Social Security into full security. Tonight's FBI file, The Sinister Witness.

0: Sometimes, as you listen to these programs taken from the files of your FBI, it may occur to you that the characters involved are from another world. Nothing could be further from the truth. Every hour of every day, you are living closer to crime than you think. For the best proof of that, consider tonight's case. A case involving a person who might be you. People who stay up late and partake too freely will wake up the next morning with a hangover. That is a medical fact. A hangover can happen to a professor, a fireman, or even, as in this story from the files of your FBI, to the president of a department store, one Mr. J.B. Lamar. Mrs. Lamar is just across the bed from her husband as he opens his eyes for the first time.
1: Good morning, dear.
2: Oh, no. Dear.
1: What?
2: Pull down the shades.
1: Are you going to stay in bed? Shall I call the store?
2: Huh? What time is it?
1: About 10 o'clock.
2: What day is it? Friday? Oh, Friday. I've got to go downtown. I've got 2 appointments.
1: Would you like some coffee?
2: Not right now, dear, but if you see the back of my head anywhere, let me know.
1: All right. Oh, I almost forgot. Happy anniversary.
2: Same to you, dear.
1: Do you suppose there's any more champagne in town?
2: If there is, they can't blame it on us.
1: They can't blame it on you if there's no scotch either.
2: Why? Was I drinking scotch and champagne? Mm. Oh, why didn't you stop me?
1: The first division couldn't have stopped you.
2: Never again.
1: You know, dear, you shouldn't go driving when you're feeling the way you did.
2: Driving? I drove the car last night?
1: You did.
2: Where'd I go?
1: Don't you remember that no one could talk you out of driving the Masons home after the party?
2: I drove the Masons home all the way over across the bridge?
1: You did.
2: I really drew a blank. I don't remember anything after about 10 o'clock.
1: You did it all by yourself.
2: Oh, no. Oh, I'll get it. Hello?
3: Good morning. How do you feel this morning, Mr. Lamar?
2: Frankly, sir, not very well.
3: I wouldn't think so after last night.
2: Who is this calling?
3: I'm a man who can be either a very good friend of yours or a bad enemy.
2: Who are you? What do you want?
3: My name is Dixon. Martin Dixon. And I'm calling you from St. Louis.
2: Hmm?
3: I got some information that's pretty valuable to you.
2: What kind of information?
3: Information about last night. Now, are you interested?
2: Yeah. Go on.
3: Let's understand each other before we go any further, Mr. Lamar.
2: Yes, let's.
3: My information is for sale.
2: And if I don't choose to buy it?
3: How would Mrs. Lamar look as a widow?
2: How dare you!

0: Yes?
1: Mr. Lamar?
0: That's right.
1: I'm the man who phoned you about an hour ago.
2: Yeah.
1: Martin Dixon. Remember?
2: Look here, Dixon. What's your game?
1: Maybe I better come in. I think you'll want to hear what I have to sell.
0: All right. Come into the living room. Be right there.
1: I think maybe you better close that door, too, Mr. Lamar.
0: What is all of this, Mr. Dixon?
1: Yeah. Take a look at the front page. A story about the hit-and-run accident on the bridge.
0: Police today were searching for the driver of a car which struck down and killed 78-year-old. What is this?
1: You don't have to act for me, Mr. Lamar. I was there.
0: You were where?
1: On the bridge when you hit that old man.
0: What?
1: I thought it might be something of a shock to you, Mr. Lamar, and I also thought you might not believe me. So I brought the proof.
0: What proof?
1: These pieces of glass are from your right front headlight, Mr. Lamar.
0: Oh, good Lord, I had no idea.
1: No, of course not. I could tell from the way you were driving that you were pretty well loaded.
0: Wait right here, Mr. Dixon, will you?
1: Where are you going?
0: Going upstairs and get dressed.
1: And then?
0: And I'm going to the police and tell them I did it.
1: Wait a second. You were driving while intoxicated. You hit an old man and left the scene of the accident. And the old man died, so you committed manslaughter. And you want to go in and confess?
0: What else can I do?
1: Don't you still want to run for mayor?
0: What's that got to do with this?
1: You don't think you'd be elected after this, even if you didn't go to jail, do you?
0: I guess you're right, but...
1: Look, Mr. Lamar, I'm the only one who saw the accident.
0: You are?
1: Yep. Now I've got the only evidence that you had the accident. Would you be interested in buying some rare pieces of glass? Direct from Toledo, Ohio?
0: Let me think.
1: Okay, Mr. Lamar. I'm giving you till 8 o'clock tomorrow morning to think. And I have that $2,500 in cash. So long.
3: Across the Little River in St. Louis a little earlier that same morning, Agent in Charge Ritchie of the FBI's field office had just returned to his desk when...
4: Ritchie speaking.
5: Police headquarters, Mr. Ritchie.
4: Good morning.
5: I'm afraid that we got a fugitive case that belongs to you fellas.
4: Oh? What kind?
5: A hit-and-run driver.
4: We'll take it, but why does it belong to us?
5: Because the driver headed his car across the bridge and disappeared into Illinois. That's a flight to avoid prosecution. We're filing those charges.
4: That's for us, then. Now tell me, what happened?
5: Well, we haven't got too many details, but we'll send the only witness down to your office right away.
4: Who is it?
5: A scrub woman who cleans up at night in an office building.
4: I see.
5: She was on her way home last night when she saw a big black car crash into an old man crossing a street about a block away from her, and then head on across the bridge without stopping.
4: What about the victim?
5: His body is at the morgue.
4: Then we'll talk to the witness and assume that you'll check the body for clues.
5: Right.

0: Hey, Marty, where are you, baby? I gotta say... Oh. I didn't see you. Don't you look nerve-wracking.
1: Don't speak to me unless you got some money.
0: Okay. How do you do, Marty?
1: Let me see it.
0: There you are, baby. 2,500 skins.
1: Oh.
0: Count them.
1: Where'd we get all of these?
0: Well, you know those four little pieces of glass I showed you?
1: Well?
0: Well, I'm selling them to a certain party for $2,500 a piece.
1: $2,500 a piece?
0: That's right. He's already bought one, and he thinks he's going to get the rest Friday morning for only one more $2,500.
1: I don't get it.
0: That's not important now. The important thing is...
1: Now I'm going to get some clothes.
0: I'll say you are, and after I finish selling those four pieces of glass, we're off, baby. We're off.

0: Ritchie speaking.
1: This is police headquarters again, Mr. Ritchie.
0: What's up?
1: Well, I was just wondering whether you had any word on the hit-and-run case yet.
0: Nothing of importance. I'm waiting for a report from the lab.
1: Mind me being curious?
0: Well, not at all. We found a few slivers of glass at the scene of the accident. Might be part of a headlight.
1: Yeah, that's probably the part of the car that struck him.
0: And the fender, too, we think.
1: Oh?
0: We found a smudge of auto paint on the clothes of the victim. The lab's trying to identify it now.
1: Good. Good. If there's anything we can do to help, just let us know.
0: Hold it a second, please. Special Agent Dunn is just coming in from the lab now. Got something done?
2: The glass is from a headlight, all right.
0: What about the paint check?
2: Well, it's an exact match of the formula of paint used on the 1941 model Buick.
0: Uh-huh. Hello?
1: Yeah?
0: We'll give you the first alert, Sergeant. We want to check all garages for one that may have repaired the right headlight and front fender of a 1941 model black Buick sedan.
1: Okay, we've gone to work. So long.
0: Now, let's put out the same alert, Dunn, to all police departments in Missouri and Illinois right away.
2: Right.

0: It's just me, Mr. Lamar. The glass dealer.
1: Come in, please.
0: Okay.
1: This way, please.
0: I hope you haven't gone to the trouble to think up any funny ideas, Mr. Lamar, because I ain't going
1: to... Step in, please. Have a chair.
0: Look here, Mr. Lamar.
1: I said have a chair.
0: Do I get the $2,500 or don't I?
1: No, you don't.
0: What?
1: I confess I was prepared to pay you another $2,500 this morning. In the last few moments, I changed my mind.
0: How come?
1: How come? Well, it's like...
0: Never mind what it's like, Mr. Lamar. Hand over that $2,500 or I go to the cops for those pieces of glass from your headlight. Understand?
1: Well, perhaps I can hold your interest better in what I have to say with this little instrument.
0: Why, you... Put down that gun.
1: As I started to say, I was prepared to pay you another $2,500 this morning.
0: And I said put down that
1: gun. But I've decided instead to give this whole thing a little run off my conscience.
0: What do you mean?
1: I simply mean that I'm going to call the police to come and get me. And get you, too, for blackmail.
0: Why, you...
1: There you are.
0: Listen, you can go crazy and tell the police to come and get you if you want to, but you're not going to call them while I'm here.
1: Hello? Hello, operator.
2: Operator. Hello? Hello?
0: Excuse it, operator. Somebody made a mistake.

0: We'll return in just a moment to tonight's case, which shows how your FBI helps provide national security. Now let's listen in on a conversation about social security between a career girl named Audrey Andrews and a representative of the Equitable Society.
1: Carl, you mean that my social security that costs me only a few cents every payday may be worth thousands of dollars to me later on?
0: That's right, Audrey.
1: Why, I never dreamed it amounted to anything like that.
0: Well, that's the wonderful thing about social security. It gives you a big head start in the race for full security. It's the first time in the history of this country that women earning salary like yours have been in a position to look forward to real independence.
1: Well, how do you mean?
0: Well, thousands of career girls these days are reinforcing their social security with life insurance. Actually, it costs only a few dollars a month for a girl your age to get life insurance that will double her social security benefits. That's real financial independence.
1: Well, Carl, you certainly have given me a new angle on social security.
0: Yes, Audrey, many Americans don't realize what a wonderful asset they have in social security. They've never discovered how easy it is to build social security into full security through life insurance. If you already own some life insurance, your Equitable Society man may be able to show you how only a few dollars extra per month will assure you a comfortable retirement income through the Equitable Extended Income Plan. Your Social Security benefits vary according to your age, salary, and family situation. Why not get the facts? Find out exactly what you're entitled to under Social Security. The government has prepared a special card that will help you secure this information. To obtain one of these cards, get in touch with your Equitable Society representative or send your name and address on a postcard to the Equitable Society, care of this station. That's EQUITABLE, the Equitable Life Assurance Society of the United States. And now back to the FBI file, The Sinister Witness.
2: To repent of a wrong does not wholly exonerate the wrongdoer. And although in tonight's case, the man Lamar had repented of his conspiracy with the blackmailer, like most repentance, it came too late. It was some 2 hours after the blackmailer had struck down Lamar and escaped that Agent in Charge Ritchie and Special Agent Dodden of the FBI's St. Louis office, in answer to a call from police headquarters in Newtown, arrived at the bedside of Lamar and was listening to his confession.
3: And so now I'm fully prepared, gentlemen, to pay the penalty for whatever I'm guilty of in connection with the death of that poor old man.
4: You won't think it's very kind of me, Mr. Lamar, to say so at this point.
3: No, I think I know what you're going to say. You're perfectly justified, sir. What the blackmailer did to me was no more than I deserved for dealing with him, trying to cover up my crime.
4: Thank you. I'd rather have had you say it.
3: I guess there's nothing more for me to say except that sorry I bungled the job of holding on to the blackmailer for you.
4: With your help, we may be able to catch you, Mr. Lamar. Right now, we want to examine your car.
3: I'm afraid the blackmailer's gotten away with the most conclusive evidence.
4: The pieces of glass from your headlight?
3: Yes, sir.
4: We picked up a few slivers of glass at the scene of the accident ourselves.
3: Oh?
4: And we also have a specimen of fender paint taken from the clothing of the victim.
3: I see.
4: Our laboratory, Mr. Lamar, has identified it as the formula of paint used on the 1941 model Black Buick.
3: Well, gentlemen, of course, that's exactly the model of Buick you'll find outside my garage.
4: You realize, of course, Mr. Lamar, that you're under arrest and that it'll be necessary to place you under guard.
3: Yes, sir.
4: But we shan't move you until the doctor says it's safe to do so.
3: Thank you, sir.
4: Come on, Dunn. Let's have a look at the car.
5: Right.

0: Oh, now that I'm Miss Fashion Plate of 1946, Freddy.
1: Yeah, Marty?
0: And since we're headed for new and greener pastures...
1: Well?
0: You might tell me to whom I'm really indebted for my wardrobe.
1: Oh, okay. There's a sucker named Lamar.
0: Why didn't you introduce me to him, Freddy? Maybe I could have gotten it a lot easier. What went wrong, anyway?
1: How do you mean?
0: Well, you were going to collect a total of $10,000 and you stopped at $5,000.
1: Oh, you got a bad case of conscience and pulled a gun on me. He was going to call the cops. So I took his gun, slugged him, took it on the lam with the second $2,500.
0: What I don't understand about it all is those four pieces of glass.
1: Those four pieces of glass, baby, came out of a headlight on our car.
0: So what?
1: I didn't tell you this. I smacked into an old man the other night and killed him. I had to get away fast, so I took off across the bridge.
0: Yeah?
1: And what do I see parked at the side of the road right off the bridge but another black Buick sedan, just like ours?
0: I don't get it.
1: Well, I stopped and looked in. There was a guy asleep at the wheel. You could smell the liquor on his breath 3 feet from the car.
0: Yeah, go on.
1: So right there and then, Freddy gets the bright idea of pinning the accident on him.
0: How?
1: He smashed his headlight. If that had waked him, I'd have played drunk myself.
0: But it didn't.
1: Nah, slept right through it. Then I took a pair of pliers and just dented his right front fender a little.
0: Freddy, you're a real genius.
1: Ah, it was nothing, baby, nothing. It was a pushover for it.
0: Too bad, though. We could have used that other $5,000.
1: We're going to make that look like peanuts, baby.
0: You still haven't told me how.
1: We're headed for a fancy lake resort, sweetheart.
0: And?
1: And there'll be at least one guy with arthritis and a big bankroll who can't resist your charms.
0: Does he have to have arthritis?
1: Well, anyway, when I come busting in your suite in the middle of the Danger Line cocktail, I'll yell...
0: How dare you, sir? This is my wife. $50,000, please.
1: Why, Grandma, what big numbers you have.
2: Now, take it easy, Mr. Lamar.
3: But I just can't believe it, that I'm innocent.
4: Oh, darling, isn't that wonderful?
3: But I still can't understand. I did drive over that bridge, and I was under the influence of liquor.
2: Well, that doesn't alter the fact that the specimen of paint taken from the victim's clothing doesn't match the paint on your right front fender.
4: But I don't understand.
2: Now, do the pieces of headlight glass we picked up match the glass in your headlight? Mr. Lamar, you had an accident at some time with that car, didn't you?
3: Why, yes, I had a little traffic accident about 6 months ago and had both the fender and the light repaired, but how did you find out?
2: Mr. Lamar, it's the job of the FBI to catch criminals.
3: I know that, sir.
2: But it's also our job to see that innocent people aren't convicted.
3: Yes, but this man Dixon...
2: There's some kind of a frame going on, Mr. Lamar. You say the man who came here told you his name was Martin Dixon?
3: That's right.
2: Well, I had a hunch. I figured that maybe he did what a lot of criminals do when they assume a name, just change the first name. So I brought a picture from the police files in St. Louis, Mr. Lamar. Yeah. Is that Dixon?
3: Yes. Yes, it is.
2: I thought it might be. His right name is Fred Dixon. Well, I expect that's for me. Hello?
5: Richie, this is Dunn. We've got some kind of a break on Dixon, but I don't know where we go from here.
2: What have you got?
5: Well, I'm down at the second-hand car dealer's at 4th and Grand.
2: Mm-hmm.
5: He's got Dixon's Buick.
2: When did he get it?
5: This morning. Dixon came in and sold it to him for cash.
2: This is the nearest we've come to him yet.
5: Yeah, it is, but I'm afraid it's a dead-end street down here.
2: Nothing in the car?
5: No, not a thing. He cleaned out the glove compartment, and he even lifted the front and rear seats to see that nothing was left underneath.
2: How do you know that?
5: The dealer told me.
2: Dixon didn't drop any hint to the dealer of where he was going, did he?
5: Nope, he just sold him the car, took the cash, and left.
2: Mm-hmm.
5: I hope you're cooler where you are than I am out here.
2: Not much cooler. Say, speaking of being cool... How was Dixon dressed when he sold the car?
5: In a sports jacket and slacks. A brown tweed jacket and brown gabardine slacks.
2: Mm-hmm.
5: Brown and white shoes and a brown neckerchief around the collar of his sports shirt. Why?
2: Meet me at the office. I've got an idea.

0: Bourbon and water, please. Beg pardon, miss. You, someone using the stool?
1: Oh, it's all yours.
0: Thanks.
1: What do you mean by coming in here?
0: I was afraid to call you on the phone.
1: Okay, it's all set. Arthritis and all.
0: When?
1: We're having champagne in my suite after dinner.
0: What time?
1: Hold your anger, darling, till 10 o'clock.
0: 10 o'clock, okay.

0: It's a pretty good suite you have here, baby. I wish I could stick around and watch the fun.
1: You can have this bottle of vino with me.
0: Oh, no. No, no. Suppose your Mr. What's-his-name Gardner walks in on me.
1: Oh, that would be embarrassing. But he won't be here for an hour yet.
0: Okay, you got my business then on the vino. Pour me a glass.
1: Oh, this is living, ain't it, honey?
0: Baby, baby, not ain't. You can't catch men like Gardner with a net if you say ain't.
1: Are you kidding? Gardner's not interested in my vocabulary.
0: I know that. You gotta have class to get these rich guys.
1: I got Gardner coming here in less than an hour, ain't I?
0: I don't want to fight, baby.
1: Now you're talking.
0: Yeah, yeah. Drink and be merry, for tomorrow we travel again.
1: With Mr. Gardner's 50,000.
0: Do you think it'll weigh us down?
1: Not if you don't give it to us in change.
0: Yeah. Now, let's go through with our signals again, huh? Just to make sure we're right.
1: Okay. Now, when I pull this window shade down, that's the signal for you to come up here.
0: Yeah.
1: I'm to get Mr. Gardner sitting next to me, right here on the couch.
0: Yeah.
1: And you pop in, and you say...
2: And then he says, what are you doing there with my wife, Mr. Gardner?
0: Who are you?
1: What do you mean by breaking into my suite this way? I'm going to call the manager.
2: How much were you going to charge, Mr. Gardner, for the privilege of sitting on the couch with your wife, Fred?
0: I said, who are you?
2: We're special agents of the FBI.
0: What do you want with me?
2: Well, to start at the beginning, you wanted for the hit-and-run slaying of an old man named Wilson.
0: I didn't do it. I want a lawyer.
2: I didn't say you did it, Dixon. I merely said that you're wanted for that crime. Now, if you're innocent of that, then maybe you can be convicted of blackmailing Mr. J.B. Lamar of St. Louis.
1: Fred.
0: Don't worry, baby. These guys are crazy if they think they can pin anything on me.
2: No, we're not crazy, Dixon. You should have changed your clothes after you sold your car. When the dealer gave us a description of your clothes, I took your picture down to the airline ticket counters and to the railroad.
0: But we didn't...
2: When I got no response at those places, I went to all of the drive-it-yourself automobile agencies.
0: Oh.
2: When I hit the third one, they told me you'd rented a car there.
1: How'd you know we'd come to this place?
2: That was simple. One of you kind people did us the favor of leaving a folder on the counter. An advertising folder describing the charms of this lovely hotel.
1: You did that, you genius.
3: For the hit-and-run killing of Joseph Wilson and for his crime of extortion, Frederick Dixon is now serving concurrent terms in the federal penitentiary. Mr. Lamar declined to press the blackmail charges, resulting in the release from custody of Martha Johnson. As Special Agent Ritchie pointed out, it is the job of your FBI to catch criminals and also to see to it that innocent people are not convicted. We repeat that credo of the FBI tonight because this is a day which all Americans might well mark. Well, this is July 26th, 1946. A date which serves as a double anniversary. It was on July 26, 1908, that Charles J. Bonaparte, Attorney General in the cabinet of President Theodore Roosevelt, signed an order creating the Federal Bureau of Investigation. 9 years later, on July 26, 1917, a young law clerk joined the FBI. A young law clerk named J. Edgar Hoover. Since that time, your FBI has become nationally and internationally famous as an organization which protects you, the American people. Your FBI hopes to maintain that same reputation in the future by continuing to work for you as it works now. 24 hours a day, 365 days a year. In just a moment, we'll tell you about next week's colorful story from the files of your FBI. Once again, friends, let me remind you that no matter how much you earn, you have a valuable asset in Social Security. And your Equitable Society representative will gladly show you how easy it is to build your Social Security into full security. He'll explain to you how Social Security and life insurance can work together for your complete protection. And will help you determine exactly where you stand under Social Security. No obligation, of course. Phone him tomorrow.
4: your Equitable Society representative is listed in your local phone book under the name Equitable, the Equitable Life Assurance Society of the United States.
3: Next week, we will bring you another colorful story from the files of the Federal Bureau of Investigation. The case of the would-be movie star.
4: The incidents used in tonight's Equitable Life Assurance Society's broadcast are adapted from the files of the Federal Bureau of Investigation. However, all names used are fictitious, and any similarity thereof to the names of persons living or dead is accidental. Tonight's broadcast was directed by William M. Sweets. The music was composed and conducted by Frederick Steiner. The author was Frank Ferries, and your narrator was Dean Carlton. This is your FBI, is a Jerry Devine production. Now, this is Carl Frank speaking for the Equitable Life Assurance Society of the United States and the Equitable Society's representative in your community, and inviting you to tune in again next week at this same time when the Equitable Life Assurance Society of the United States presents This is Your FBI.
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6: 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Tonight's titles were The Friendly Killer, The Surplus Swindle, The Sinister Shakedown, and The Sinister Witness. 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Tune in next Tuesday evening, same time, same place, for another set of thrilling and awesome detective shows here on Audio Theater. This is your host, Aaron, saying thanks for listening. Until then, have a good one.

0: Good evening, this is Joseph. Welcome to Audio Theater for Monday, June 1st, 2026. This evening on Audio Theater, I present a mystery double play from the old-time radio revival series, the CBS Radio Mystery Theater. This evening's titles will be The Brain Without Mercy and Shotgun Wedding. These shows originally aired back on the evenings of July 26th and 29th, 1976, respectively. E.G. Marshall, host of the Mystery Theater, presents these adventures in the macabre momentarily. Enjoy this evening's presentation.
1: Come in. Welcome. I'm E.G. Marshall. I have a special treat for you. An unforgettable voyage to the islands of Kalea. Where are they? No, don't look for them on any ordinary map. They exist only in the gyrus hippocampi. And that is located... Well, that's what this story is all about.
2: Werner, is he alive?
3: The body? That is dross. We will burn it as we do the animals in the crematorium. The brain? Ah, that is something else. And it is doing well. Now the fight is first to keep it alive.
2: And second?
3: Each thing in its own time. Isn't it enough that, for the moment, we have created a miracle?
1: Our mystery drama, The Brain Without Mercy, was written especially for the Mystery Theater by Ian Martin and stars Norman Rose. It is sponsored in part by Buick Motor Group. Across the southwestern portion of Texas, near the border with Mexico, a smallish two-engine Canadian de Havilland is flying about 2,000 feet and slowly descending. It is the last leg in a long and perilous journey for its two pilots and the three passengers who have been held as hostage. A dark-complexioned man with a Thomas machine gun at the ready and strapped into a parachute keeps a close watch on his terrified fellow passengers. In a large suitcase beside him is $2 million in small, unmarked bills. This is the end of a three-day headline story which has kept most of the country on the edge of their seats.
4: Okay. Bring her down some more and cut back on the throttle. Hey, you, compadres, move up towards the cockpit. Okay. Hold your hats. I'm going to open the door. This is where your friendly hijacker bids you goodbye. Don't make any crazy moves. Just leave that up to me. Hasta la vista!
5: This parachute.
4: 11, 12.
5: Beautiful. 15, 16, 17. Well, more to the right. Twice hit my spot. 20. And here goes number two. The devil. Green broke right off.
4: Where is that? Emergency.
5: Carrying too much weight. I got to jettison something, but not the money, not the dough. Damn it, can't have been all for nothing.
3: Gently, Willie, gently. We have

0: hit. Three. A crossbar. Need help.
1: Who are you? What do you mean you hit a tree?
0: Money. Had to hold on to so much money. Whole trouble. $2 million. Make a man crazy. I can't.
2: Doctor, he cash in his chip?
1: Oh, no. He's still alive.
2: You got the place. You and Mrs. Doctor could maybe keep him alive like the animals.
1: What?
2: The way you make it so nobody dies. I mean, dogs, sheep, and all like that.
1: Willie, get the big blanket out of the pickup. You and I will have to roll it onto this man and take him back to the clinic. You must take it very slowly now, Willie. If that man is to stay alive, we must proceed as smoothly as possible.
2: Sure, Doctor.
1: He has suffered injuries I cannot understand. Massive internal dislocation and severe compression of the spine.
2: Doctor, sir, it's going to rain something awful. We might not make the board.
1: Not that I do not believe your instincts, Willie, but let's just check on the radio, huh? And remember the word, really. Long time. Slowly and
3: a low pressure area that forecasts storms and violent rains down through the south and on into Texas, as far south as Mexico. And now, a further update on the man who has been dubbed the Texas Stranger. For 3 days, he has played out his wild drama, starting with a skyjack of a Universal plane bound for New Orleans. Since then, the man has held out for a $2 million payment as he skyhopped around the southern portion of the U.S., a payment which was finally made and delivered as he transferred to a small plane over Texas, still holding 3 major bank officials as hostage. Now, word has just been received that somewhere over the south of Texas, this daring bandit, tentatively identified as Miguel Riveros, parachuted out of a plane carrying with him $2 million in unmarked bills. It is expected that the bandit hopes to escape to Mexico. But in the meanwhile, every agency, government...
1: Turn it off, Willie.
2: Doctor. But why'd you want to do that? I wanted to hear more about them rains and the weather.
1: Forget the weather. Drive as fast as you can, Willie. We must get home. To Ilsa. We will have to operate right away.
4: On our new guest, Werner?
1: The man we picked up, yes.
4: Not for the experiment.
1: Oh, no. This is to save his life. He's going into renal failure. Both kidneys are destroyed.
4: We have no transplants. What shall we operate for?
1: The greatest opportunity of my life. The body of the man cannot sustain life much longer, but his brain. That is fully viable. Now, come. I need your help. We have much preparation to make.
4: Have you reported about this man to the authorities?
1: No.
4: But it is the man.
1: Oh, yes. He has an identification bracelet from a paratroop division.
4: But you will not report him?
1: And lose this incredible chance to get the money we need? $2 million to complete my experiment?
4: But where is the money?
1: Only he knows.
4: And he's unconscious.
1: So I must unlock the secret from his unconscious.
4: How? If he's in coma and on the point of death.
1: With luck, I may bring him to consciousness long enough to find out what I need to know. If not...
4: If not, Werner, what else?
1: Well, the man is moribund. No way we can keep him alive. But if we arrest the degenerative process, only the kidneys are destroyed, every other vital organ in his body could be preserved by the techniques under which we have been working. Now, most important... And this is the perfect opportunity. The brain.
4: The brain?
1: We have maintained the brain of a rat, a rabbit, and more successfully cats and dogs. Why not a man's?
4: But the man is still alive.
1: The man is due to die from other causes. And besides that, he is a criminal.
4: We are not the judge of that.
1: So we are not the judge. No, Ilse, we are only the fortunate recipients of a golden chance.
4: But Werner... How can you risk it? There are enough questions about
1: your
4: clinic already.
1: There are no questions about this. This man planned to disappear. I am a

0: be making sure that he will. Now, get dressed so we can scrub up. Ilda, you and I are about to perform the most important operation in our lives. So, the perfusion machine will serve to replace his kidneys long enough for our purpose.
1: The man could be kept alive, perhaps indefinitely, until a kidney donor...
0: Ah, Schliebchen, it is not worth the gamble. Not when we have a better game to play.
1: Oh, you know what you contemplate is murder.
0: Technicality, not even valid. For Miguel... that is his name. We must think of him as that. Miguel will still be alive outside his body.
1: Alive?
0: Yes. More and more, Ilsa, the definition of death is being accepted as the moment when the brain ceases to function. Miguel's brain is not going to cease to function. No, is it, Miguel? You and I, we are going to make history, no?
1: Werner, what are you going to do?
0: Well, first of all, we are going to dispose of the last remnant of man's best friend. We are going to take away the life supply of blood from the dog's brain so that we may have it available for Miguel.
1: Werner, I'm afraid. Do you know what you're doing?
0: Absolutely. I cannot save Miguel's life under the ordinary definition, but I believe I can save his brain, and I need all of your help.
1: Have I ever denied it to you?
0: No, Ilse, no, but do not fail me now. All right. Are we ready?
1: Yes.
0: Scalpel. So, doctors? Good. Drill. How is the blood pressure?
1: Steady. 160 over 80.
0: Uh-huh. Better than I have any right to hope. Now, I need your hands to help. Put the pressure on audio so we can hear. That's it. But we must move as fast as possible. Wipe.
1: There, Liebling.
0: Yes. I must expose the whole brain so we can move freely.
1: His heart stopped.
0: It doesn't matter. I can switch to the heart pump now. Turn it on. Now, give me the spinal cord. Ah, yeah, good. Now, steady. Easy. We place it in the bath with the brain itself. Ah, Miguel. Alive. Swimming again in the primeval slime from which man came. Ilse, you can cut off all supportive measures except the blood reservoir and the oxygen.
1: Is he alive?
0: The body? That is dross. We will burn it as we do the animal's remains in the crematorium. The brain? Ah, that is something else. And doing very well. Now the fight is first to keep it alive.
1: And second?
0: Each thing in its own time. Isn't it enough that for the moment we have created a miracle? You got the food ready for the doc and Mrs. Doc woman?
2: Yeah, really. But how long have I got to make up trays and such instead of plain sit-down meals?
3: I don't know.
2: My poor old Willie. You never know much and understand less. But what are them two doing in that old laboratory?
3: Oh, something mighty important.
2: Something with that man you drug in like he was another animal for the doc to mess around with?
3: Now, Lucy, you hush up. The doc, he knows better than the whole world what he's doing. Ain't nobody else like him.
2: But I ain't all so sure as you. It's all good.
3: You hadn't to talk like that way. He's the nearest thing to a preacher and more close to God than anyone I ever knew.
2: Well, most times I get the feeling that what he's doing is flying in the face of God.
0: That's it, Miguel. That is it. Oh, you are a good patient.
1: Werner.
0: Yes, it is. Huh?
1: Must we watch over it day and night?
0: Oh, not it, Liebchen. Him. Miguel is alive and well. As long as the brain lives, the man lives.
1: For what reason? It is only an island of cells, floating in a protective vast like the placenta in a womb. But it cannot grow. It cannot communicate. It is only a medical trick.
0: Oh, not this time, Ilse. Not this time. It cannot grow, perhaps, but it can remember. And if you give me time, it will communicate. With $2 million at stake, trust me, I will find a way to make it communicate. To make Miguel release his secret.
4: Dr. Werner Dietart, a madman or a genius? Can he really keep alive a mass of gray cells divorced from the human body, fed by machines which simulate the function of the heart? And even if he can accomplish that miracle, how can he communicate with this pulsing pearl-gray organ which floats like some tropical jellyfish in its nourishing private sea? I'll return shortly with Act Two.

0: Miguel Rivera's brain is all that is left of the man who once bore that name. The recognizable part of him, the body, is long since reduced to white ash in Dr. Dietart's private ovens, an ash now scattered to the four winds. But in another world, the more recognizable everyday one you and I inhabit, a vast network of law enforcement officials is painstakingly trying to locate Miguel and the $2 million he escaped with when he parachuted out of the plane.
1: Governor, we got every foot of territory he could possibly have landed on or moved to since covered. But like I say, Governor, that's wild country. And a man could hole up snug as a prairie dog or be long gone into Mexico by now, particularly since he was Spanish-speaking. Oh, no, sir, don't you worry. We're staying right on top of it.
2: Sheriff, you got anything new?
1: No, Bill, not since identification. Miguel Rivera, ex-paratrooper, U.S. Army, Vietnam veteran. No previous arrests or convictions. Just a plain guy who blew his stack and made a grab for the brass ring.
2: So you don't mind if I hang around? I mean, this is a big news break for me and my station.
1: We need all the help we can get. And you news broadcasters are not to leave.
2: Hey, you figure he had Confederates waiting for him after the jump?
1: No, just strictly on my own hunch, I figure him for a loner.
2: See, there's another thing, Sheriff, that the co-pilot mentioned.
1: What's that?
2: Well, with that submachine gun and that suitcase loaded, he was carrying a pretty heavy load for jumping.
1: You suggesting there was any chance he might have hurt himself landing?
2: Well, I don't
1: with
2: know.
1: With two parachutes and him a paratrooper?
2: Like I say, it was just a thought.
1: Well, don't think it ain't occurred to me. That's why our helicopter's been flying so low. That reminds me. I gotta put another call into that foreign doctor fella up Dreadville way. Just like to check him. Though it don't make no sense for Rivera's backtracking that way. Well, just in case he's seen or heard anything.
2: Well, my best guess is that he had some horses staked out. Or maybe even a jeep, so he could get away across the border.
1: Well, by this time, my guess is he's sheer out of this world far as we're concerned.
3: I really wish I could help you out, Sheriff. Riveras, you said his name was?
4: That's right.
3: And he stole $2 million?
4: Doctor, don't you listen to the radio or the TV?
3: Oh, yes, of course. I have heard the story, but it is so unbelievable.
4: Well, no matter the way it sounds, you can believe it. If he escapes, he's got $2 million clear profit because there's no way those bills can be traced.
3: It is really incredible. Tell me, do you have any hope of finding him?
4: Well, he can't just have vanished into thin air.
5: Werner, what did the police say?
3: They can't trace Miguel. But the money...
5: They found it?
3: No, not yet. It means we have little time. We can't search for it with the police everywhere. We must find out from Miguel where he hid it.
5: Miguel?
3: His brain is still alive. It is only left for me to find a way to discover what his brain knows.
6: Willie?
7: Yes, Lucy?
6: Where are you going?
7: I gotta go help the doctor and Mrs. Doctor.
6: Now? This time of night? Help him do what?
7: I don't know. Magic kind of things.
6: Tell me, what are they doing in that laboratory or whatever you call it?
7: I don't know. But the doctor needs me. I gotta go.
6: Oh, Willie, I'm scared. You know what I think?
7: No. Why, Lucy?
6: I think you and me ought to cut and run while the going's good.
7: Now, don't lay any trouble on me, woman. I can't leave. The doctor, he needs me. And Mrs. Doctor.
6: And what about me?
7: Well, the doctor and the Mrs. Doctor is my job. They need me first.
6: Oh, Willie, boy. Honey, don't you know they'd be the first to shut you off the moment they didn't need you, and I'd be the last?
7: You hadn't ought to think anything mean about them, Lucy. Willie just knows his place is off. You gotta know it, too.
6: Willie, I just know only one thing. You're my man, and I love you. And I won't ever let anybody harm you.
3: understand, what we must do is, the first thing is to make the brain hear.
6: But why? We have the electronic larynx, which we've used with sheep and dogs. All Miguel's brain must do is speak.
3: Well, how can it answer? How can Miguel answer if he does not hear the words?
6: The animals answered.
3: Because we induced a small measure of pain. Then they would react vocally with a bleat or with a squeak, a bark. Then it was a simplistic process, a reflex action. Now, we must establish a very complex one. So, you take this microphone, and when I tell you, you will speak.
6: Oh, and what is the box you have on the table?
3: This is an interfacing device which will multiply the signal into speech patterns.
6: Well, shall I try it now?
3: No, no. First, we make adjustments. You can watch on the oscilloscope and see the voice grams as we hear them. All right, now. Speak softly. Say the name. Miguel. Miguel. Slowly, over and over again, while I adjust the sensitivity.
6: But how do you transmit it to the brain?
3: The same way as we do with the larynx for the return operation. Now, I must implant these electrodes in the auditory cortex. So, Ilsa, you speak, but softly, softly.
6: Miguel. Miguel. Miguel.
3: Ah, so, I have them planted.
6: Well, how can we tell if it... He... Miguel can hear. There is no reaction.
3: Of course not. The brain has no muscle. It can only reply to one electrical impulse by a responding one.
6: Ah, and you'll attach the electrical larynx now.
3: Yes. Since we know that Broca's area is specifically the seat of articulate speech there, and I have had practice with animals, I can be more sure of this operation. The other is hit or miss. It may take time and patience to set those electrodes accurately. Now, let me have the microphone, please.
6: Yes, here, Werner.
3: Miguel. Miguel? Can you hear me?
6: Nothing. It does not work.
3: I must adjust the auditory circuit. It is very delicate. It may take a long time. A very long time.
2: Hi, Sheriff. You got anything new on Rivera's?
1: Not a glimmer.
2: What do you suppose he did with the parachute?
1: Buried him, I reckon. Well, by now we got men on foot going over every inch of that territory. You ought to pick up some trail.
2: The only trouble was that rainstorm.
1: Yeah, probably washed out any sign of that skyjacker. I can't sit here any longer to death. I'm getting out on the field. The man can't just have disappeared into thin air.
3: Miguel.
6: Hey, what's going on in there, Willie?
7: Miguel, can you hear me?
8: Doctor's trying to talk to that man we found. Side of the road.
6: But the man died, Willie. You and me burned him in the oven and scattered his ashes.
8: Not all of them.
6: Oh, what do you mean?
8: He kept out one part of them.
6: What part?
8: His brain. Prettiest thing. All shiny and white gray like.
6: Willie.
8: What?
6: You trying to tell me that brain in behind that door is alive?
8: That's what it is. He's been keeping it alive, too, with that old two-cycle pump I helped him build.
6: But if the brain is alive, that means the man was alive when he took it from him.
8: I reckon. What's the difference?
6: Well, I'll tell you what's the difference. That means that man was murdered. And if the police ever find out, we could stand to be put in jail for burning up and hiding what was left of him.
3: Miguel, can you hear me, Miguel?
6: It's no good, Werner. It won't work.
3: Now, patience, Ilsa, patience. We just try a new placement for the electrodes. So. Now, Miguel.
7: Yes.
6: Werner.
3: Here, take the microphone, Ilsa. Speak to him while I modulate. I must get it into exact phase.
6: Now?
3: Yes, now.
5: Miguel.
3: Keep on. Keep on. Yes. Don't stop.
5: Miguel. Miguel, can you hear me? Can you hear me, Miguel?
3: Ask him again, Ilsa. I've almost got the setting.
5: Miguel, I'm talking to you. If you hear, reply.
9: Yes. Yes, I hear.
3: Give me the microphone. Miguel. Miguel, you understand me?
9: Where am I? Who are you? What happened to me?
3: Now, Miguel, we must take this very easy, step by step. First, I am a doctor.
9: A doctor? What is this place? A hospital?
3: My private hospital, yes.
9: But where am I?
3: I told you, in my hospital.
9: I don't mean that. I mean, where am I? Me, Miguel Rivers. Where is my body? I can't see. What happened to me?
3: Now, Miguel, you must not be excited. What happened to you is, it will take quite a bit of explaining.
0: Quite a bit of explaining, I should think. What does one say exactly to a man who is no longer a man, but only a brain, which is being kept functioning by sheerly artificial means? And for that, I'm afraid we shall have to wait until I return shortly with Act 3. So far, Miguel has contributed little to the conversation. Should we say, the last vestige of Miguel that is still extant. It is hard even to estimate just how much he has comprehended until, for the first time, he speaks at length.
9: Adriano, está en los cielos. Santificado sea tu nombre. Venganos.
5: What is he saying?
10: He is praying.
5: What is to become of him?
10: He can die if he wants. After.
5: After what?
10: After I get the money, huh? Miguel.
9: What is it?
10: Do you feel... I mean, are you ready to tell us your story?
9: Why did you do this to me?
10: I had no choice. You were so severely damaged internally. Death was inevitable. The brain was all I could rescue.
9: Why didn't you just let me die?
10: In these modern times, it is a doctor's duty to do everything he can to maintain life.
9: Did you call the police?
10: Well, actually, no.
9: Why not?
10: Because they could not help you, and you could help me in a way that they would not have allowed.
9: By becoming one of your guinea pigs.
10: A most valuable one. A real guinea pig in the sense that the guinea is a golden coin.
9: What are you after, man?
10: When you jumped from that plane, you had with you $2 million, no?
9: Oh, yes. In small bills, not over 20.
10: But when Willie and I found you, there was no money.
9: Who is Willie?
10: My hired man, a general handyman. A little slow in the brain, but a magnificent physical specimen and very useful to me.
9: Okay, I didn't ask for his life history.
10: I don't intend to give it to you. I am much too interested in that money. Now, where is it, Miguel?
9: No money.
10: What?
9: I mean, no deal. Where it is, that is my secret.
10: But I think you will tell me. I am sure you will.
9: What makes you so sure?
10: Oh, my dear Miguel, if we cannot agree, I have only to, how shall we say, pull the plug and you cease to be.
5: Werner, you couldn't.
9: Oh, you won't get it out of me by threats, Doc. By me, you might as well pull the plug. What am I going to live for anyway?
10: Miguel, we can share.
9: What for? What could a human jellyfish floating in a bath of salt water use it for? Whoa. Wait a minute. I just thought of something. can't you put it back in some other body? I mean, like, one that he's okay and keep both alive.
10: You mean create a real Frankenstein monster?
9: No monster, just a guy like I was.
10: Very well. Very well, it was merely a figure of speech, so to say, but where am I going to... Ah, yes, of course.
5: Werner, please, what are you thinking?
10: Willie, why not? As a person, he is only half complete anyway. His brain is retarded.
5: Oh,
10: I would be doing both of them a favor.
5: Werner, you must be mad.
10: Don't say that word to me. And if I could accomplish this miracle, Miguel, what would your deal be?
9: Oh, anything you want, Doc. You just give me enough money to get across the border and get lost, and you can have anything you want.
10: Very well. Where is the money?
9: Oh, no. First, you make your monster, Doctor. Then comes the money.
10: But how can I trust you?
9: Me? The cards are all stacked against me when I come out of this operation. I will be weak as a kitten. Only then I will want to live. You think I won't come clean then?
10: And supposing you do not come through?
9: I might as well be dead anyways. That is the chance you've got to take.
10: No. No, not good enough. I give you a better, what you say, deal. I will prepare Willie for the operation. You will be beside the table. And at the moment I prepare him to receive your brain, then you tell me where the money is.
9: Okay, Doc. You win. Then I will take off.
5: I beg you, please, Werner, don't do this.
10: Ilja, do not be a fool. I must. We are out of money. This is a godsend.
5: It is not a license for you to try to play God. This operation is impossible, even if we had the facilities and the resources, which we don't.
10: You are even more of a fool than I thought you. You don't suppose I'm going to attempt the operation? I know it can't be done. The important thing is to convince Miguel, that captive brain, that it can.
5: But he will not tell you till you have taken away Willie's brain.
10: So?
5: But that will kill him.
10: Willie is nothing. He is dispensable.
5: But that's murder.
10: In the name of science, Ilja. And to save our own necks.
5: Oh, Doctor, I'm just not going to let you do it.
10: My dear woman, you should be thanking me. I'm going to make that man of yours a whole man.
5: Well, even if it would work, I wouldn't thank you for that.
10: Why?
5: Oh, look at me, Doctor. I ain't much. No education. At the most, you couldn't call me nothing but just a plain woman. I look in a glass, I know I'm a downright ugly one. But with Willie as he is, it's good enough. I can make him happy.
10: This is beginning to irritate me, Lucy.
5: Look, if there's no other way, I'll go to the police.
10: Do you think for a moment I would... Lucy, where did you get that gun?
5: It's Willie's, but I know how to use it if I have to.
10: No, isn't this silly, Lucy? You know my regard for Willie. Would I do anything to harm him in any way? Ugly little woman. I did not mean your death. But I have practiced survival too long to let anything stop me now. Is Billy anesthetized?
5: Yes. What kept you?
10: I was just scrubbing up.
5: I couldn't leave Willie, but I thought I heard...
10: What?
5: Like, far away, a gunshot.
10: A gunshot? Who has a gun? Oh, yes, some supplies came from town. Lucy is attending to them, and that old truck of Seth's backfired when he was leaving. Not so. Are we ready?
5: The patient is, but I am not.
10: Oh, Ilja, trust me. We have been through so much together, and this is our last chance.
5: What can I do? You're all I have left. Not even myself.
10: So, recommence. Scalpel.
2: Yes. Oh, yes, madam. Now, if you could just wait a minute and let me double check.
6: I... Look, I got you.
2: No, don't hang up. Just let me get this straight. Hey, hello? Hello? Can you hear me? Hello?
1: What you got, Bill?
2: Oh, Chef, I hope to tell you the craziest darn part of nonsense you ever heard.
1: About what?
2: The Riveras case.
1: Well, anything you picked up on that, I want to hear. I don't give a hoot how plain damn foolish it is.
10: So, we make the cut.
5: No respiration.
10: Of course. Willie's body is now moribund.
5: Werner, this is wrong. So wrong.
10: It is all that is right for me anymore. So, Miguel, here is the moment of truth.
9: You mean my new body is ready?
10: Ready and waiting. The brain already removed. We have only seconds. The money.
9: See. The funeral, the mace of the Loving Sisters.
10: Yes.
9: We do over there is a canyon. With the river of Los Muertes.
10: Yes.
9: Rising to the mesa, there are three buttes. The one to the south, there, at the base, by the river, there is a cave where the trail ends. In that is the money. So, I have lived up to my part of the deal. Now you...
10: Oh, Miguel, trust me.
5: Where are you going, Werner?
10: I have turned off his hearing to check out the money. You keep him alive till I come back.
5: And Willie?
10: Willie was feeble-minded enough to risk his neck. Too bad it was chopped off.
9: Doctor, Mrs. Dillard, somebody.
5: Yes, Miguel. What?
9: Is the operation over?
5: Miguel, how can I tell you? There was no operation. Willie is dead. The doctor has only been cheating you.
9: But where is he now?
5: I'm beginning to realize. Cheating me, too. He's long gone. With all the money.
9: Oh, no, that is not money.
5: What do you mean?
9: Oh, you see, I thought I was got two perfect eyes, two parachutes to cover all the extra weight of my guns and the money. But one of them failed. I was coming down too fast. I had lost control of the landing I was heading for. I had overshot the desert and I was in among the hills to try to save my life. At the last moment, 1,000 feet up. I let go of the bag with the money, and somehow it opened, and the bills went raining down like snowflakes into the narrow gorge, into the river, to be swept away God knows where. Oh, no. There is no money, just as there is no Miguel.
5: Then why has my husband not come back?
9: Because I hope the police found him there. If they had found my parachute, they would have been waiting. Caramba, is it not wonderful? They could never have gotten him for my murder. But they will for poor Willie, or whatever his name is.
5: And his poor wife. I will go and let them in.
1: Bill, tell the boys to bring in the doctor. Okay, Mrs. Deedhart. Where's the other corpse?
5: Oh, in the laboratory there.
1: Yeah, there's the handyman. On the table. Oh. Lord, what kind of butch? Oh, Bill, turn that damn radio off, will you? Just pull the plug. Place gives me the creeps. Oh, look at this, Bill.
2: What is it, Sheriff?
1: It must be the brain.
8: poor murdered woman was babbling about on the phone.
2: That thing is a brain?
8: I reckon.
2: Don't look much alive by now.
10: It won't be. Not since you pulled out the plug.
8: Well, what do you mean?
10: When you pulled the plug, you stopped all the supportive measures which kept it alive.
2: You mean I killed it?
10: Exactly.
2: Oh, come.
10: Young man, don't look so distressed. You have me safely guilty of two deliberate and merciless murders. How lucky you are. You committed a sheerly accidental and merciful one.
0: Dr. Werner Dietart and his wife were tried and convicted for the murders of Lucy and Willie Holland. She was sentenced to life imprisonment, he to the death penalty. I shall be back shortly. In the beginning, I promised you an unforgettable voyage to the islands of Kalea. Did you think I'd forgotten? Oh, no. You have just made that voyage. For this cluster of small islands exist only in the cortex of the brain. Our cast included Norman Rose, Bryna Rayburn, Leon Janney, and Ian Martin. The entire production was under the direction of Hyman Brown. And now, a preview of our next tale.
11: The effect only lasts for an hour or so, but we can't be sure of it until we try it on a human. On the rats in the lab, it lasted 1 hour. Then, gradually, they reappeared. No worse for the experience.
12: Then it's not dangerous?
11: Not to the animals, but we've got to try it on a human to really find out, to get the subjective reactions. I mean, will I see myself, or will I look down and see nothing but space? How will I move? My body will still be there. I won't be able to walk through things like a ghost, or will I? These are the questions we have to answer with a human subject.
12: You.
11: Me.
12: You'll come out of it all right.
11: We hope and expect so. The effect has to wear off.
12: And if it doesn't?
11: You'll never see me again.
0: 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This is E.G. Marshall inviting you to return to our Mystery Theater for another adventure in the macabre. Until next time, pleasant dreams.

0: 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Welcome. I'm E.G. Marshall.
1: And I carry a feeble, flickering lamp that may, for a brief moment, illuminate the darkness that surrounds us all. Right you are if you think you are, said the playwright. And for all practical purposes, it happens to be true. After all, in so many cases, hasn't right been established by the strongest arm or the loudest voice, or perhaps by the man who manages to live the longest? Our mystery drama, Shotgun Wedding, was written especially for the Mystery Theater by Sam Dan and stars Jack Grimes. 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I'll be back shortly with Act One. The grass is always greener, they say, in the yard that isn't yours. A man will yearn for the security and comfort of a wife and a home, and then, of course, later, he will long for the joys and freedom of the single state. But this is our lot, and we must learn somehow to live with it. Well, it's a coffee break down at the machine shop.
2: So I says to her, "Hey, gorgeous, what time you get off?" She says to me, "I never go out with married men." And so I says to her, "That makes two of us. I never go out with married men, neither." Hey, where you going, Charlie?
3: Why, I want to change the setting on my lathe.
2: Oh, you don't want to hear how I made out with his dame? Oh, look at him blush.
3: Well, I remember I need a new chuck.
2: Guys, you know what I think? I think Charlie here never...
3: Now, cut it out, will you, Barney?
4: Let him alone, Barney.
2: Oh, now, gosh, we're only trying to make a man out of the kid.
4: A man. An animal like yourself.
2: Hey, gosh, watch out what you're saying.
4: A man. Does a man defile his marriage? Does a man take the money that should feed his children and throw it away on prostitutes?
2: Okay, Gus, you asked for it.
4: Hey, why, you...
3: Look, you guys...
4: All right, up. Get up, you pig. You haven't had anything yet. Up.
3: Don't hit him again, Gus. Don't. You might kill him. Just a second.
4: Hi, Charlie.
3: What? Gus. How did you know?
4: I went to the personnel office. I asked where you live. They told me.
3: Well, you could have asked me.
4: Yeah.
3: Come in. Come in.
4: Thank you.
3: As you can see, the place isn't much.
4: That's right, it isn't. What have you got, just a one room?
3: Yeah. That door's to a little kitchenette, and the other one's the bathroom.
4: And so you live out your life in one little room, where you eat and sleep. I've been watching you for a long time, Charlie.
3: You have? Why?
4: How old are you?
3: Well, 27.
4: 27. And already a top machinist.
3: Why have you been watching me?
4: Because you're different.
3: In what way?
4: You don't drink. You don't smoke. You don't gamble. Why not, Charlie?
3: Why, I guess I just don't feel the urge or the need. Maybe I'm just not interested.
4: You don't tell jokes about girls, either. And you feel very uncomfortable when other men do. Why?
3: Well, I guess I have my own ideas about women. What is this?
4: What ideas do you have about women?
3: Now, look here, Gus. Maybe we were, you know, work together in the same shop, but I don't even know you.
4: Tell me about your ideas.
3: Well, I happen to think you shouldn't go out with a girl unless you respect her.
4: I see.
3: Well, you take a guy like Barney.
4: What about Barney?
3: Well, he's just a big blowhard. None of that stuff he tells is true. You didn't have to hit him.
4: He hit me first.
3: He was just protecting this little world of his own where he's the big make-out king. It's all in his mind.
4: Yeah, I suppose you may be right. All of us have little private worlds of our very own. What's yours?
3: Mine? I don't know.
4: Don't you dream of something, Charlie?
3: No.
4: You can tell me.
3: Why should I tell you? Look, what did you come here for?
4: Would you like to meet a girl?
3: What?
4: No, I shouldn't have just said that as if this were just an ordinary girl, Charlie. Would you like to meet the girl of your dreams?
3: Gus, what are you talking about?
4: You didn't answer. Would you like to meet the girl of your dreams?
3: How do you know I haven't?
4: I know the kind of man you are. I know the kind of girl you want.
3: I think you're crazy.
4: And she's been waiting for you. Don't you think it's just as hard for her?
3: Gus, are you trying to fix me up with some girl?
4: What kind of language is that to use, Charlie?
3: Are you? You know, there's something about a guy close to 30 who isn't married. It's like a red flag to a bull. He bothers everybody. They all try to pair him off. His mother, his sisters, his cousins, his landlady, even strangers.
4: This girl, she's beautiful. Tall, slender, long blonde hair which falls across her slim, graceful shoulders. Sparkling blue eyes.
3: What's wrong with her?
4: What's wrong with her? Nothing is wrong with her.
3: Well, how come nobody's grabbed her by this time?
4: Charlie, this isn't the kind of language I ever thought I would hear from you.
3: Just answer the question. What's wrong with her?
4: She's kind, sweet, generous, loving, and intelligent.
3: How come she's waiting for me?
4: Because only a man like you could appreciate her.
3: Well, who is she?
4: My daughter.
3: Your...
4: My only child. I want to make sure she marries the right man. And I know you two are meant for each other.
3: I didn't know you had a daughter. I didn't even know you were married.
4: Yeah, my wife is dead. Elaine. She's all I have left in the world.
3: Gus, how do you know we could get along?
4: This was meant to be.
3: Look, thanks for telling me about her, but one of these days I'll call her up maybe and make a date.
4: No, you don't understand. It isn't necessary for you to go through all these motions. I've told her all about you. She's willing.
3: She's what?
4: And why not? Now that I've told you all about her, aren't you willing?
3: Wait a second.
4: What? Is life so long? Is there so much time that you can waste even a single solitary precious minute? Regardless of what you say, in your heart, you know you're willing.
3: I don't know any such thing.
4: Deep in your heart, you know you're in love with Elaine. Come with me. We got a long ride.
3: Where?
4: Just above Slaterville. That's where Elaine lives.
3: Yeah, but...
4: Tomorrow is Saturday. We have no work.
3: Yep.
4: We'll spend the weekend.
3: I planned...
4: What had you planned? Nothing that should stand in the way of meeting the girl of your dreams. Come on, my car's outside.
3: I don't know how it happened. Gus Verkum? I hardly knew him. Just a big, quiet guy at the shop. But I didn't know anyone at the shop very well as far as that went. You can probably tell by now that I'm a guy who likes to keep to himself. I don't have many friends. Truth is, I don't have any friends. But before I knew what he was doing, he had an overnight bag packed for me, and he had hustled me downstairs and into his car, and we were off. Off on a 150-mile drive. What was I doing here?
4: You like music?
3: Gus, I've got to talk to you.
4: Sure, it's a 2.5-3 hour drive. Plenty of time to talk.
3: I want you to turn this car around and take me back.
4: Charlie, how can you say that?
3: I've been thinking. You're a very anxious father.
4: Oh, I admit that. Wait. You'll have a daughter of your own. You'll see how anxious you'll be.
3: And you're worried she won't get married.
4: That's right.
3: And so you decided to take matters into your own hands.
4: That's what I've been telling you.
3: Something's wrong with your daughter, Gus, because if there wasn't, you wouldn't have to do a thing like this. What is it, Gus? Is she homely?
4: I told you, she's beautiful.
3: This isn't the way to help her, Gus. Now, look, what I want you to do is turn the car around and take me home.
4: Why?
3: Or else... Stop the car and I'll get back by myself.
4: Why?
3: Because I want to. That's why. I don't have to explain any reasons. Now stop the car. Didn't you hear me?
4: I heard you.
3: Then stop.
4: You're coming with me.
3: Look, Gus, you can't force
4: Shut
3: me
4: up.
3: To...
4: No, I'm doing this for your own good.
3: The next time we stop for gas, or if we pass a cop,
4: it's
3: I'm going to...
4: It's such pretty music. Why don't you just shut your mouth and listen?
3: Well, then and there, I decided I had better shut my mouth. He was big and he was tough. I'd seen him almost kill Barney back at the shop. He seemed nice enough, pleasant enough when he was happy. I'd make him mad. Well, I'd play along with it. What else could I do? But I couldn't believe it was happening to me. And when he spoke again, I got cold chills.
4: Next Sunday's her birthday. Did you hear what I said?
3: Yeah, you said next Sunday's her birthday.
4: You know, I was thinking it would be a good day to get married.
3: Married?
4: Birthday, wedding day. Nice timing. A double celebration. And besides, it's economical. You only have to buy one present.
3: I never said I was going to marry your daughter.
4: You don't have to say it. Why should you object?
3: I can't believe it. A thing like this is happening to me. Gus, let me straighten you out, huh? You can strong-arm me into your car and drag me...
4: What is it about strong-arm?
3: There's absolutely no way in this world you can force me to stand up there with her at an altar and make me say, I do.
4: Why are you so excited, so nervous? What am I doing? I'm only going to make you the happiest man in the world. Is this how you show your appreciation?
3: All I'm saying is I'm going to decide who I marry.
4: Of course. You and you alone... are the only one who has a right to make that decision.
3: Then how can you tell me the wedding is set?
4: Because you've already decided. You know you want to marry her. You've been dreaming about a girl like her your whole life. And now you're about to meet her. You mean you want to back out? What kind of nut are you?
3: What kind of nut am I?
4: Look, the wedding is set, and let's not have any more foolish talk about it.
3: Okay,
4: Jess.
3: Whatever you say.
4: Yeah. All right, wise guy. You're going to learn a lesson right now.
3: A lesson?
4: Get that tone out of your voice. You know what I mean? The tone that says, I better humor this maniac. Because I'm not a maniac. You understand?
3: Sure, I understand.
4: There are people in this world who can see what other people can't. You follow this?
3: Sure.
4: It's like an inventor. He looks at a pile of wires and springs, and he sees a machine. Understand?
3: Sure.
4: But I see you, and I see Elaine, and I see a wedding, and that's how it's going to be.
1: Talk about shotgun weddings. Here we're about to have one where the fellow hasn't even met the girl. You must admit, it's been a sneaky kind of build-up. First, it was, how would you like to meet a girl? And before Charlie knew what was happening, it has developed to the point where he will have to marry her. Well, we haven't met Elaine either. We will in just a few moments when I return with Act Two. People who always know what's best for you. They're quite vocal in prescribing the best religion, the best politics, the best books, the best foods. But our hero, Charlie Demarest, seems to be in the power of someone who knows the best bride for him. Not only knows, but has already set a wedding date. When you're in the hands of a madman, then what other word can I use to describe him? You better just go along with him. Why make things worse? So the thing to do is play it by ear and escape at the first opportunity. Well, a couple of miles before Slaterville, we got off the turnpike. We took a country road, and then we made a few more twists and turns, and it's open country. Wild, but very, very pretty. And suddenly, we're there. The house is... I didn't expect it to be so beautiful. It's one of those colonials, white with blue shutters, and there's a smooth green lawn. There are beds of brilliant flowers. A sign on the fence reads, Virgo.
4: You're home, Charlie. Next week, that sign will say, Demarest.
3: Yeah, but...
4: My wedding present to you and Elaine. Look at the place. Isn't it great? Well?
3: Sure.
4: Elaine does it. She loves working in the garden. She's got what they call a green thumb. And the inside's the same way. Oh, what a housekeeper. Everything's spick and span. And cook. Charlie, you can't dream how lucky you are. Being beautiful's one thing. But a woman also has to know how to take care of things. You'll thank me for the rest of your life.
3: Gus, aren't you taking a chance?
4: What kind of chance?
3: Well, you really don't know anything about me.
4: I know everything.
3: Well, how do you know who I am? Shouldn't you be sure of me?
4: You have only one fault. You talk too much. Listen. Yeah. I bought it for her when she was 16. She loves it so much. Elaine, we're here.
5: Hello, Father.
3: He said she was beautiful. But that word couldn't even hope to describe her. I'm not a poet, I'm a machinist, so how can I tell you? It was like a shock, an electric shock. Except it was wonderful. She smiled, and everything inside me came awake. I felt as if I'd never lived before. And she wanted me? Yes, I could see it in her eyes. It was love. Love at first sight. I know it's crazy, but isn't that what love really is?
5: Oh, the music has stopped again.
4: Maybe Charlie can fix it.
5: Can you, Charlie?
4: He can fix anything.
3: Well, I'll...
4: He's very modest.
5: Here, can you tell me what's wrong with it?
3: I'll try.
4: Say, why don't you kids get to know each other? I'll check out the dinner in the kitchen.
5: It's all ready to serve, Daddy.
4: Okay, so I'll serve it.
3: I think I see the problem.
5: Yes?
3: It's the spring. See, it loses its resilience. What I'll do to fix it is make another spring. We have wire at the shop that's made of a new type alloy.
5: You're everything Daddy said you were.
3: And I'll come back and fix it.
5: And I'm so happy I fell in love with you.
3: Elaine, I love you.
5: Would you like to go for a walk?
3: Well, isn't your father expecting us to have dinner?
5: Come on. We'll watch the sunset.
3: She took me by the hand, and we were out the door. The house was at the side of a hill. There was a broad valley below and a river. And the glow of the setting sun turned the water to a brilliant gold, and there was a moment of absolute stillness. No sound of bird or crickets, no sigh of wind in the trees. Complete silence. We held each other very close. It was the moment. The one moment of all the millions of moments in a lifetime that can never be forgotten. The whole weekend was filled with such moments. Moments of discovery, moments of joy. We walked, we talked, all we sat together, quietly. Will you marry me, Elaine?
5: Yes.
3: Elaine, when?
5: Whenever you say.
3: Now.
5: I did want to marry in a church.
3: Then let's get married next Sunday. Is that all right?
5: Oh, yes, my darling.
4: Well, what are you two up to, huh?
5: Daddy, Charlie has asked me to marry him.
4: Oh, has he?
5: It's to be next Sunday.
4: Well, it didn't take you too long to decide, did it, Charlie?
3: No, sir.
4: You both made me very happy. And now, Charlie, you'll have to tear yourself away from her. Tomorrow's Monday, your working day, and it's getting late.
5: Oh, that's right.
3: Well, could you come back to the city with us, Elaine, and stay with your dad?
5: No, I have so many things to do here.
3: But you'll be all alone.
5: I'll never be alone anymore, Charlie. And neither will you.
4: Hey, we'll be back on Friday night. And what a weekend that's going to be.
3: My whole life was different. I felt alive. I was aware of everything. The singing of birds, the perfume of flowers. You don't live until you're in love. And I was in love.

0: and picked up some special wire for a spring. And then I got into my car and headed north. When I got to the sign that announced Slaterville, I turned off onto that country road, and then I realized I was lost. The place couldn't be too far away, but I realized I didn't know which road to take. I pulled into a diner. I figured I'd call her. I looked in the phone book, but I couldn't find the name. Virko. There was no Virko. No Gus Virko. No Elaine Virko. Well, maybe it was a different township.
1: Operator 36.
0: Yes, operator. A telephone for Virko. V-I-R-K-O. It'd probably be under Gus or maybe August or Elaine.
1: Virko, I'll check it for you.
0: Thank you.
1: Under V, as in Virginia, I-R-K-O?
0: Uh-huh.
1: I find nothing, sir.
0: But they live up here. They have to be in the phone book.
1: I'm sorry, sir.
0: Thank you.
2: Hey, Jerry, why don't you feed the box? Give us a little music around here. You're freeloading, huh? Pop or something once in your life. Oh, what'll it be, buddy?
0: A cup of coffee.
2: One coffee? How's that coffee, bud? Cream?
0: Yes, please. I'm looking for somebody.
2: That's the story of the world, ain't it? Who you after?
0: The name's Virko.
2: What name did you say?
0: Virko. Gus Virko.
2: Gus Virko?
0: Yeah, he lives there with his daughter, Elaine.
2: His daughter, Elaine? Well,
0: I think I went the wrong way when I got off the turnpike. I was there just this past weekend.
2: Hey, where'd you say you were this past weekend?
0: With the Virkos, Gus and his daughter, Elaine. As a matter of fact, Elaine and I are to be married next Sunday.
2: Oh. Could you excuse me just a second? I got to go in the kitchen. Something's burning. Hello, Sheriff. This is Harry at the diner. Yeah. No, I ain't being held up or anything like that. But I got a nut here. Well, he seems harmless, but he's a nut. Maybe he escaped from someplace. Leave me tell you what he told me.
3: You the gentleman who's been asking how to get to the vehicle place?
0: Well, yes, Sheriff, thank you, man. Maybe you can help me. No one else around here seems to be able to.
3: Did you tell Harry here you'd spent this past weekend there?
0: Yes. Hey, Sheriff, is something...
3: Did you also say you were going to marry Elaine Virko next Sunday?
0: Sheriff, what is all this?
3: What's your name, mister? Where are you from?
0: Hey, all I did was ask for directions.
3: May I see your identification?
0: What's the idea?
3: May I?
0: Look, am I supposed to have done something? All right, here's my driver's license.
3: Uh-huh. Charles Demarest.
0: Look, all I did was come in here and ask for directions. That's all.
3: It's enough.
0: I'm looking for the Virko place. I'm going to see Elaine Virko. We're going to be married Sunday. Now, why doesn't anybody want to tell me how to get there?
3: When did you and Elaine decide to get married?
0: Yesterday. Yesterday when I was at the house. I guess most people would think I'm crazy. I only met her Friday night, but... Sheriff, how long does it take when both of you know it's right?
3: Is that your story?
0: What do you mean, story? Now, look, do you want to tell me how to get there?
3: Well, I'll do better than that, son. I'll take you there myself.
0: Well, you're going wrong, Sheriff.
3: Well, how do you know?
0: Well, because I remember there were no houses along the way once you turned off. There was nothing but trees and fields.
3: Is that so?
0: No, this is wrong. Now I remember when Gus drove me up, we turned off on a road that read County 37.
3: Oh, there's a sign marker coming up. Read it.
0: County 37, but it can't be.
3: Why not?
0: There was nothing. Nothing. I remember the road took a sharp turn to the right.
3: Well, that curve is coming up about 50 yards. See?
0: And you go uphill and there's the house. You should be able to see the house from here. Beautiful two-story colonial, white with blue trim, big lawn in front, flower beds. Why are we stopping?
3: We're here.
0: Where?
3: This is...

0: The Verco place.
1: Sheriff, you're crazy. This overgrown.
0: All you gotta do is just walk through the weeds and bushes, and you'll see it. What's left of it.
1: But I was here last night.
0: No, you weren't.
1: Look, Sheriff, I'm not crazy. I ought to know where
0: Come on, come on. Take a little walk. I'll show you the house. What's left of it. The place burned to the ground 10 years ago.
1: What are you telling me? I was here last night.
0: Verco. Gus. He was a nut. I found his daughter. Didn't think any man could be good enough for her.
1: Sheriff, you have to believe me.
0: Oh, you'll be all right, son. I'll take you back to your car.
1: Don't you believe me?
0: Elaine was seeing this fella. He wasn't a bad guy, but no man was good enough for Gus. He killed them both. He's got a terrible temper. And when he was finished, he burned down the house.
1: How? How? I was here last night.
2: And we were here, too. Well, what did we say back when these proceedings began? Right you are if you think you are? Well, looking at it now, everybody can't be right, can they? But you can be sure of being right if you just stay here till I return with Act 3 in just a few moments.

0: here you are. You finally met the girl of your dreams. And you also find out you're the man of her dreams. Could things be more perfect? The wedding day is set. And now you discover that the girl of your dreams, whom you met last night, has been dead for 10 years.
1: Son, you're giving me a very peculiar story about being at a place last night that was burned down 10 years ago.
2: Gus Verko and I, we were here with her, with Elaine.
1: Gus, after it happened, they put him into an asylum.
2: Gus Verko, he's a machinist.
1: I know that.
2: He works with me at the shop at Gaylord and Terry in the city.
1: Well, I guess he beat the rap. It happens. Guys are found criminally insane, then a couple or 3 years later, the doctors find a cure.
2: I can't believe it.
1: Look, here's what we're up against. The house is burned down. It's rubble. The girl is dead these 10 years.
2: But I...
1: Okay, let's not argue. Do you want to see the court records and newspapers? I mean, what does it take? I'm sorry, son.
2: It's okay.
1: Well, I'll give you a lift back to the diner. You can pick up your car.
2: Yeah. Say.
1: What is it?
2: This little thing here.
1: Oh, it looks like a box.
2: It's a music box. Listen.
1: Well, I'll be.
2: It plays.
1: So? What about it?
2: Well, according to you, it's been lying out here in the snow, the rain, for 10 years. How can it still play?
1: All I know is what I hear.
2: Wait a minute. Now, when I was here last night, this box was broken. It stopped. The spring. The spring didn't work anymore, and so I said I'd bring a new... Look.
1: Look at what?
2: At the work. See? The spring? The spring. Everything else is rusty, corroded, but the spring, it's brand new.
1: What are you trying to tell me?
2: The spring, it still works. Which is why the box can still play. Listen. You see the spring? Not a speck of dust or rust.
1: Well, maybe it's a kind of steel that doesn't rust.
2: Well, it sure is. It's a special alloy I made this spring myself. I put it here for Elaine.
1: When?
2: When? I came back here. I must have come back here.
1: Yeah? When?
2: Today. I'm back here now.
1: Well, how could you fix the music box today? You couldn't even find the place. When you did... Here's what it looks like. Now, Charlie...
2: But the spring, the steel spring...
1: Charlie, do you want to wind up in a nut house?
2: I don't know what to think. I didn't know what to think. I went back to his office. He insisted. He showed me the court record... August Verko did kill his daughter, Elaine, and her fiancé, Walter Rhodes. August Verko did burn down the house. He was sentenced to the state institution for the criminally insane, and there was the story and the pictures in the paper. It isn't true, I insisted, but I was only whistling in the dark. There it was, the record, black on white.
3: Charlie, are you all right? The foreman said you were sick, so I came here as soon as I got off work. How do you feel? You look pale.
2: No, I'm all right, Gus.
3: No, you're not. Something's wrong. Tell me. Well?
2: All right, I'll tell you straight out. I didn't go home today. I went up to Slaterville.
3: Yeah?
2: I couldn't wait a whole week before seeing Elaine again.
3: I don't blame you.
2: So when I got off the interstate, I forgot the way. I stopped at the diner.
3: Harry Diner?
2: To ask the way, and he thought I was crazy.
3: Why?
2: Next thing I knew, the sheriff was there.
3: Tom Carlsbad?
2: Well, I think that's what it said on his name tag.
3: Yeah? So?
2: He said Elaine was dead.
3: He said what?
2: He said you killed her and her boyfriend 10 years ago and burned down the house.
3: Tom Carlsbad said that?
2: He not only said it, he took me to the place and it was all in ruins.
3: But you and I, we were there. Weren't we?
2: Gus, I saw it. I saw the burned-out house, the overgrown weeds in the grounds. I went back to the sheriff's office. I saw the court records. I saw the old newspapers.
3: You saw all this?
2: Yes.
3: But last night, what did you see?
2: I saw...
3: You saw Elaine, didn't you?
2: Yes. How did I know the man in the diner was named Harry?
3: Because there's that big sign on the turnpike exit. Harry's Diner.
2: When you said the sheriff's name was Tom Carlsbad, why did I remember that name on his nameplate?
3: Because you must have seen it someplace.
2: Where?
3: How would I know, but you must have seen it.
2: Gus, I'm going crazy.
3: All right, Charlie. Guys go through all kinds of nutty things just before they get married. I guess it's almost normal. Why don't we drive up there right now? There's a sign for Harry's Diner. And now we turn left at the state road.
2: It looks different.
3: Different from what?
2: From when I was here, just before.
3: That's exactly the way it looked last night. And now we turn right on County 37.
2: There were houses here.
3: Look up ahead. What do you see?
2: I saw the house. The beautiful white house with the blue trim, the rolling green lawn, the brilliant flowers, but even more wonderful, Elaine. Elaine standing at the door, blonde and lovely and... Elaine!
4: Charlie, oh, Charlie, I'm so glad you came.
2: I couldn't wait a week.
4: I couldn't wait either. Daddy, why don't you sit down and rest, and Charlie and I'll prepare some drinks.
3: And don't hurry on my account.
4: Charlie, it never sounded better.
2: Well, it's all in the spring. That's the heart of it. With the spring, it can run forever.
4: You're wonderful, Charlie. Oh, just wonderful.
2: I can't believe it.
4: Believe what?
2: The way we are right now. Everything. I can't believe you love me.
4: I do love you.
2: A good thing's never really happened to me before. Oh, Lane.
4: Charlie. Don't.
2: Don't what?
4: We really shouldn't.
2: I only want to kiss you.
4: I know, but...
2: But what? Don't you want to?
4: Of course I do, of course, but... It's my father.
2: Your father?
4: He doesn't like it when a man touches me.
2: What are you talking about? Your father brought me here.
4: I know.
2: I love you, Elaine. Do you love me?
4: Yes. Yes, I do love you.
2: Then we have nothing to be afraid of, nothing to worry about.
4: Oh, hold me, Charlie. Closer. Oh, my darling. Dearest Charlie, love me.
2: I'll spend my whole life loving you. I don't want to do anything else.
4: Oh, don't let go of me. Never let go.
3: Hey, what's this?
4: Daddy.
2: What's what, Gus?
3: Take your hands off her.
2: Well, we're engaged, Gus. We'll be married next Sunday.
3: Well, You don't have to paw at her like that, do you?
2: Well, I'm not.
4: Daddy, please, don't be angry.
3: And you shut up.
2: Huh? Well, don't you talk to her like that.
3: I'll talk to her any way I please. I see that look in your eyes.
2: What look?
3: That animal look. The same kind of look Barney and all the others have. I thought you were different.
2: What do you mean by different?
3: I thought you respect her.
2: I respect her.
3: Oh, no.
4: Go, please, Charlie, go.
3: You heard what she said? Go.
2: Elaine.
4: When he gets like this, oh, please, run away from him, please.
2: But we're in love.
3: Love? Is this what you mean by love? To destroy this beautiful child?
4: Run, Charlie, he'll kill you.
2: You're coming with me.
3: Oh, no. You're not stealing my baby, not you. I'll kill you first.
4: Oh, Daddy, put away that gun. No, Daddy, no. You killed my daddy.
2: I was looking at something. Some printed letters. It was a name. Carlsbad. And now it became a name plate. And it was the sheriff. And he was looking down at me because I was lying on a bed in a room where everything was white. In the window, it had bars across it.
5: How do you feel, son?
2: Where am I?
5: Hospital. Prison hospital. You got a superficial bullet wound in your arm. I guess you can plead self-defense.
2: What happened?
5: You know what happened. He was crazy. He told you this phony story. You made him face the truth. Got into a fight. He had a gun. You managed to get it away from him. And you killed him.
2: But I was...
5: Lucky someone heard the shots. I found you lying there with that thing in your hand. You still won't let go of it. That music box.
2: The music box. I fixed it. Listen.
5: Sure?
2: Don't you remember yesterday? I told you I fixed it.
5: In addition to pleading self-defense, you can also claim you're crazy. Son, you won't serve a day in jail.
2: But I... She was... They were...
5: Yeah?
2: I don't know. I just don't know.
0: He doesn't know, and we don't know. Because the basic truth is, who knows the heart and the mind of another human being? Who knows what the next one sees and feels and believes? We look far afield for mystery, and yet the greatest mystery of all is the person who is standing next to you. No mystery about me. I'll be back very shortly.

0: of your dreams, or the man of your dreams. You meet in your dreams. You love in your dreams. But what are dreams? And who are the dreamers? When are we awake, and when are we dreaming? Well, let us worry about all such things. You just tune in for the sheer enjoyment of it, seven times each week. Our cast included Jack Grimes, Patricia Elliott, Leon Janney, and William Griffiths. The entire production was under the direction of Hyman Brown. 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
3: Coal miners' wildcat strike continues. Authorities pick up remaining suspects in Chowchilla kidnap case. Governor Carey calls for a special session of the legislature to deal with court reform. It's 72 degrees in cloudy mid-Manhattan. The man says occasional showers and a few thunderstorms likely through tomorrow, with rain possibly heavy at times. This is John Scott with the 8 o'clock edition of the news. A number of Eastern Airlines shuttles to and from LaGuardia Airport have been canceled. They are the 8 and 9 p.m. shuttles to Washington and the 7, 8, and 9 p.m.s from Washington. In addition, the 7, 8, 9, and 10 p.m. shuttles to Boston have been canceled, and the 6, 7, 8, 9, and 10 p.m. shuttles from Boston. Eastern says operating conditions have caused the cancellation. It's not known if a slowdown by air traffic controllers is playing a part in the cancellations, but that slowdown is said to be having little impact on the country's airports. The union warned the slowdown would result in widespread delays, but the FAA says things seem to be about normal at all the major air terminals. United Mine Workers President Arnold Miller held a stormy session in Charleston, West Virginia today with 100 leaders of a wildcat strike. Miller says coal mine operators agreed to meet with the UMW once the strike is over, but a suggestion that they return to work first angered about 30 strike leaders who stormed out of the session. The walkout has spread now to five states in the Appalachian Coal Belt. It stems from a $50,000 fine levied by a federal judge against the UMW local that struck a coal company in West Virginia. In other labor news tonight, negotiations continue in Washington on the 100-day-old rubber workers' strike, but there's no sign of progress. California cannery workers are voting on a new contract, the voting expected to be complete by the end of the week. The beginning of justice. That's what the mother of two victims of the California mass kidnapping called today's arraignment of Richard Schoenfeld. The 22-year-old Schoenfeld pleaded innocent to 27 counts of kidnapping. As he was being arraigned in Chowchilla, the two other suspects sought in the case, James Schoenfeld and Frederick Woods IV, were apprehended. James Schoenfeld was picked up in Menlo Park, California, and Woods is in custody in British Columbia. They're also to be charged with 27 counts of kidnapping. President Ford moved today to within 29 delegate votes for a first ballot presidential nomination at the Republican National Convention next month. Three Louisiana delegates and one delegate from Pennsylvania, who were previously uncommitted, have now switched to the president. The Associated Press tally gives Mr. Ford 1,101. Challenger Ronald Reagan has 1,023. The man Reagan said he'd want as a running mate, Senator Richard Schweiker, told Pennsylvania's Republican delegates why he agreed to be on a possible ticket with Reagan. Schweiker said he believes the only way the GOP can beat Jimmy Carter and Walter Mondale is by opening the door to the moderate wing. A federal judge reserved his decision today on the Ford administration's bid either to lift or make permanent a preliminary injunction against food stamp regulations. The Agriculture Department's new eligibility standards would take stamps away from more than 1.25 million families and save about $1 billion. Meanwhile, about 2 million families would get increased aid under the new rules. Congressman Robert Sykes says he's disappointed the House voted to reprimand him on two counts of financial misconduct, but the Florida Democrat said he thinks the reprimand, the mildest form of rebuke the House could have given, will help him win re-election. Sykes also received permission from the House to put into the congressional record a statement in which he said a reprimand is one step short of exoneration. The Transportation Department says lowered speed limits played a major role in reducing highway deaths in 1974.
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0: Good evening. This is Adam. Welcome to Audio Theater for Wednesday, February 11th, 2026. 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This evening's shows are entitled Yorkie, The Buffalo Hunter, How to Kill a Woman, and Professor Loot Bone. These shows originally aired back on the evenings of October 17th, 24th, and 31st, and November 14th, 1953, respectively. United States Marshal Matt Dillon brings law and order to the Old West momentarily. Enjoy this evening's presentation.
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2: 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And that's with a U.S. Marshal and the smell of gun smoke.

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0: fella here looking for you, Mr. Dillon.
1: Oh, hello.
2: My name is Brandt Marshall. I and my son got a ranch up in the South Fork of the Solomon.
1: Well, what can I do for you, Mr. Brandt?
2: Well, I ain't no ways responsible, you understand. It's been kind of put on me, you might say.
1: Oh? What has?
2: Well, Marshal, the engine started it. They was riding for horses just a couple of days ago. And they'd have got them and probably me, too, but for this kid they had along.
1: A kid?
2: Yeah. And he tried to come in ahead of the rest of the Indians, and he showed himself too soon is what happened. My son saw him in time to warn me, and we put up a standoff fight, and them Arapahoes didn't get a single horse.
1: Well, what's the trouble, then?
2: We got the kid. He's still there, wilder than a deer. He got shot in the leg a little. We brought him into the house after. I want to know what to do with him, Marshal.
1: Oh. Well, how old's the boy, Mr. Brandt?
2: Hard to say. I bet he's 12 or under.
1: That's pretty young to be on a raiding party.
2: Yeah, it sure is. But he's awful wild. He's tried to kill me twice already.
1: Well, then why don't you turn him over to a reservation somewhere? They'll take care of him.
2: Well, I can't do that, Marshal. It wouldn't have him.
1: Why not?
2: Well, he ain't an Indian. He's a white boy.
3: A white boy?
2: Sure acts like an Indian, though. I think he's been living with them Arapahoes a long time. That's what I think.
1: Well, I don't know what I can do about it, Mr. Brandt.
2: One thing is sure, Marshal, I can't keep him no more. And it don't seem right, you know, for a white boy to go back living among them Arapahoes.
1: No.
2: So you got to come up there with me and do something about him.
1: But Mr. Brandt, I'm U.S. Marshal. I'm hired to keep the peace, not to play nursemaid to orphans.
2: Yeah. You're the only man I've heard of around here that I thought might help that boy. Well, if you want, you want. I'll just run him off into the prairie, I guess.
1: All right, Mr. Brandt. We'll ride back with you in the morning.

0: I don't see nobody around, Mr. Brandt.
1: No, my son will be out with the cattle this time of day. I told him to lock that kid in the potato cellar when he had to leave the house.
2: Is that it over there?
1: That's it. He'll be in there. Oh, there. Just open the door, Marshal. Maybe he'll come out.
2: All right. Chester, grab him if he runs, huh?
0: Yes, sir.
1: And watch out for him. He'll do anything, that kid. Here, kid. Come on out. Stand back now.
0: What? Well, look at him. You'd hardly know he was a white boy, Mr. Dillon.
2: Hello, son.
3: You've come to kill me, haven't you?
0: Oh, my goodness.
2: Nobody's going to kill you, son. We're here to help you, that's all. You look pretty weak to me. Is it that hole in your leg, or haven't they been feeding you?
1: He won't eat, Marshal. At least he wouldn't when I left. You been eating, kid?
3: No.
1: See what I mean?
3: It's easier to be tortured on an empty stomach.
2: Oh, now, son, nobody's going to torture you. Nobody's going to kill you. I'd just like to have a look at that leg where you got hit.
3: I'm all right.
2: Come on. Let's go in the house and see for sure, huh?
3: No.
0: Well, he's fainted.
2: I got him.
0: Oh, the poor little kid.
2: Why haven't you done anything about this bullet in his leg, Brent?
1: I tried, Marshal. He wouldn't let me near it. Tried to bite me.
2: Well, he can't fight now. Come on, show me where to put him. I carried the boy into the house, laid him out on a bed, and went to work. He came to in the middle of it. But he didn't move a muscle or utter a sound. The bullet wasn't buried very deep. I dug it out, cleaned the wound as best I could. When it was over, I got some strong tea down him, and then he went to sleep. A couple of hours later, I noticed he'd waked up, and I went over to the bed.
3: You fixed my leg?
2: Sure, of course I did.
3: Why?
2: Well, you might have died if I hadn't. A wound like that gets infected.
3: Arapahoes don't care if their prisoners die.
2: Well, you're not a prisoner here.
3: Yes, I am.
2: Look, what's your name, anyway?
3: Yorkie.
2: Well, is that all?
3: It's all I remember.
2: Is that what the Arapahoes call you?
3: Yes. They won't give me another name till I'm a brave.
2: Yorkie's a white man's name. Where are your parents?
3: Killed in a raid, they told me. I've been a Arapaho ever since.
2: What was your father's name, do you know?
3: I was too young.
2: Well, then how come you remember English so well?
3: An old man of the tribe makes me talk every day. I don't know where he learned, but he says it'll come to use later when I'm a brave. In our wars against the white man.
2: You're a white man, Yorkie.
3: Yes, but I live with the Arapahoes.
2: Well, you're dead, but you're back among your own people now. You gotta learn to live a different life.
3: No.
2: Wait. You mean you want to go back with the Indians?
3: First, I have to make a big coup.
2: Make a big coup? What for?
3: I'll be killed if I don't.
2: What are you talking about?
3: I allowed myself to be seen and expose the raiding party. So I'll be killed if I don't make a coup and return with a scalp or some horses.
2: You? A kid like you?
3: Unless you kill me first.
2: Oh, Yorkie, if I was going to kill you, why did I take that bullet out of your leg?
3: I don't know.
2: Well, nobody's going to kill you. Now, you just get that out of your head. And you're not going to kill anybody either or steal any horses, so forget about it.
3: If I make a big coup, my mistake on the raid will be forgiven. And I'll be the youngest brave in the whole tribe.
2: Well, we'll argue about that later. But what were you doing on this raid in the first place?
3: A white boy must prove himself many times. It's harder than for an Indian. That's why they let me come.
2: Oh, I see. Yeah, you've got quite a problem, haven't you, Yuki? But right now, why don't you go back to sleep for a while, huh? I'll have some soup for you when you wake up.

0: Oh, good morning, Mr. Brand.
1: Good morning, Chester. Marshal.
2: Good morning.
0: Your son left a few minutes ago. He said he wouldn't be back till evening.
1: Yeah, and I ought to be out with him.
0: We're all through, but I'll cook you some eggs.
1: Oh, just coffee for me.
0: All right, sir.
1: Well, what are you going to do about that kid, Marshal?
2: Well, there's not much I can do, Brant.
1: You can't leave him here.
2: Well, I didn't bring him here.
0: Here you are.
1: Marshal, I'm serious. Even if it was an ordinary kid, I got no way to raise him. And this one is bad. I told you, he's been after me twice already.
2: He needs a scalp to take back. It's a matter of life or death with him.
1: He ain't taking mine.
0: You really think he might kill somebody, Mr. Dillon?
2: Left alone, yes.
0: But he's so young.
2: Well, I heard Billy the Kid killed a man when he was 12. Age doesn't seem to matter much.
1: Well, can't you talk him out of it? Show him it's wrong?
2: Oh, I've tried, but Yorkie thinks like an Indian. He doesn't know anything about the white man's world.
1: How's he feeling this morning, anyway?
2: Well, I'd hoped his fever would be down, but it isn't.
1: He needs a doctor, that's what.
2: Yeah. By the way, Brant, is this one of your guns?
1: Well, where'd you get it?
2: Yorkie had it, and I went in there this morning. But he was too weak to use it.
1: Well, I told you it's a bad one, Marshal. He'll kill someone yet.
2: All Yorkie understands right now is kill or be killed, Brant. If you got a wagon, we'll take him into Dodge.

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0: On the drive into Dodge, Yorkie never moved or never said a word. I looked back at him from time to time and tried to put myself in his place. Here was a boy whose only experience of life had been with a warlike tribe of Indians, a tribe which he couldn't even go back to without a white man's scalp or some stolen horses. Now, this in itself would be a problem for a grown man. But little Yorkie also put himself a prisoner, sooner or later to be killed. It was no wonder that during the next few days, as he lay on the couch in Doc's office, he watched us with wild, restless eyes. In spite of his obvious courage, I think he was a little frightened. And when Doc was suddenly called out on a case in the country for several days, I had an idea. And I sent Chester to find Kitty.
1: You want me to nurse him? Is that it, Matt?
0: Well, partly, but also I thought maybe you could talk to him a little. It's hard for him to trust a man.
1: I know. Chester told me about him.
0: Yeah, he'll be well enough pretty soon to get into trouble. Bad trouble.
1: I'll do what I can. Where is he, in the front room?
0: Yeah, on Doc's couch. And, Kitty, try to get him to eat something, huh? I haven't had much luck.
1: All right. But you stay here.
0: Yeah, sure.
1: Hello, Yorkie.
2: Who are you?
1: My name's Kitty. I'm going to take care of you.
2: Why?
1: Because you're sick. Wouldn't you take care of somebody who's sick?
2: Not an enemy.
1: We're not enemies, Yorkie. Even if we were, I'd take care of you.
2: Prisoners get well by themselves, or they die.
1: Not about me, they don't. Anyway, you're not a prisoner. You can leave anytime you want to.
2: Is that the truth?
1: Of course it is. Unless you do something wrong, like killing or stealing. But let's not talk about all that. I want to know about you. All sorts of things. What it was like with the Arapahoes, or what you remember about when you were younger.
2: I won't tell any secrets.
1: I don't want to know any secrets, Yorkie. But maybe you can tell me. Well, did you have a mother in the tribe? Tell me about that.
2: I'm a white boy. They've never let me have a mother. Anyway, I was big enough I didn't need one.
1: Did you ever want one, Yorkie?
2: I don't know. I guess so, sometimes.
1: It's better to have a mother.
2: Mine was killed in a raid when they found me.
1: I know. Do you remember her at all?
2: No. Sometimes I think I do. Sometimes when I'm asleep, that is.
1: What do you remember about her then?
2: I don't know. Just a feeling, I guess. Sort of like being warm. Is that what it's like?
1: Yeah. I think that's what it's like, Yorkie. Very much like that.
2: I'm hungry, Kitty. Would you let me have something to eat?
1: Of course I will, Yorkie. Of course I will.
0: Kitty spent as much time with Yorkie as she could manage. And whenever she'd been with him, he always seemed calmer and less frightened. And we began to have hopes that maybe the boy would take to his new life after all. Chester and I were busy, and except for taking some food up now and then, we turned Yorkie's care over to Kitty completely.
3: When'll Doc be back, Mr. Dillon?
0: Oh, I forgot to tell you, Chester. He sent word he'd have to be out there another day. I guess Ms. Taylor's been mighty sick.
3: You think maybe Yorkie could just live with Doc?
0: I don't know what to do with him, Chester.
3: Well, we sure gotta do something with him.
0: Yeah.
1: Where's Yorkie?
0: What? Well, he's upstairs, Kitty.
1: Have you been up there today? Have you seen him?
0: No. I thought you were with him.
1: I couldn't get here till now. Yorkie's gone, Matt.
0: What?
3: I'll go take a look.
1: I've already searched the place. He isn't there.
0: Well, let's look in the street, Chester. Maybe somebody's seen him.
1: You better find him. That's all I can say.
0: Yeah, we'll find him, Kitty. Don't worry.
3: Maybe he's got hold of a gun.
0: I hope not. Anyway, if he's as smart as I think he is, he'll locate a horse to get away on first. Maybe a couple of them.
3: Doggone it. Just when I was beginning to think he was going to settle down a little.
0: You never know. But I still got faith in that kid somehow, Chester. Here, let's cross over to Moss Grimmick's stable there, huh?
3: All right, sir. There's Moss now, just inside there.
0: Yeah. Moss?
4: Oh, Marshal, Chester.
3: Oh, Moss.
4: Yeah, I was going to come see you, Marshal.
0: Oh?
4: That kid you brought in the other day, I caught him trying to steal one of my horses.
3: You got Yorkie?
4: Is that his name?
0: Where is he, Moss?
4: Back here. He put up quite a fight for a sick boy, Marshal. A little wildcat. I had to tie him up, finally. I throwed him in the saddle room there. He's sure a mean one. There he is, little devil. He'll hang yet.
0: Give me your knife, Chester.
4: Oh, don't untie him, Marshal.
0: I'll handle him, Moss.
3: Here you are, Mr. Dillon.
0: Yorkie, I'm sorry this happened. I'd have given you a horse if you'd have asked me. Ah, there.
2: I wasn't going to steal him.
4: And what was you doing riding him out of that stall, young fellow?
0: Wait a minute, Moss. Yorkie, you say you weren't going to steal him?
2: No.
0: Well, what were you doing then?
2: Kitty didn't come and I got lonely. I don't know.
0: Well, I think I do, Yorkie. You just wanted to be around something familiar, something you know. Isn't that right?
2: I guess so.
0: And you've lived with horses all your life. You know them pretty well. So you came over here.
2: I wasn't going to steal them. I just wanted to get on them.
4: You know, I half believe the boy, Marshal.
0: He's telling the truth, Moss.
4: Yorkie, I'm sorry I treated you rough. Why don't you tell me?
2: You were going to kill me.
4: Me? Kill anybody? A kid? Guess you don't know me very well.
2: What are you going to do with me now?
0: Well, Doc will be back tomorrow, Yorkie. If he says it's okay for you to stay up, well, you can. In the meantime, Kitty will be there.
2: All right.
4: Tell you what, Yorkie. You get well, you come over here. I'll give you a horse to ride.
2: You will?
4: Sure, I got lots of horses. You can take your pick.
2: What if I steal them?
4: I've had horses stole before.
2: I don't understand you.
0: He trusts you, Yorkie. We all do.
2: You shouldn't. You shouldn't trust anybody.
0: Oh, maybe not, but we do anyway. Moss, I got an idea.
4: No?
0: I don't suppose you could use a stable boy around here, huh? Some kid who really knows horses and who's used to hard work.
4: Well, I don't have much money, Marshal. If I could feed him a little and maybe fix him a bed in the saddle room here.
0: Of course, a good boy's like a good horse. There's bound to be some hot blood in it.
4: Try to lift my hair, I'll whop him good. That clear, young fella?
2: You're talking about me?
3: Of course they're talking about you, Yorkie.
4: One thing, can't hire nobody less than he has a whole name.
3: Well, Yorkie don't know his last name.
0: Well, call him anything. Kelly. Kelly, that's a good name.
2: Yorkie Kelly?
4: Grimmick and Kelly. Yeah, sounds all right to me. You people get out of here now. I got work to do. And when Doc says you're fitting Yorkie, you come back.
2: I'll be back, Moss.

In just a moment, we'll tell you about next week's adventure on Gunsmoke. 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

0: Gunsmoke, under the direction of Norman MacDonald, stars William Conrad as Matt Dillon, U.S. Marshal. Tonight's story was especially written for Gunsmoke by John Meston, with music composed and conducted by Rex Corey. Featured in the cast were Richard Beals, Larry Dobkin, and John Daner. Harley Bear is Chester, and Georgia Ellis is Kitty. Ken Peters speaking. Join us again next week as Matt Dillon, U.S. Marshal, spends some time on a road ranch during his fight to bring law and order out of the wild violence of the West in Gunsmoke. 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
1: Sanka Coffee and Instant Sanka, the two delicious coffees that let you sleep, bring you Sanka Salutes. And this is Whit Elliott transcribed, saluting our people of the week. The everyday people who help make America an even nicer place in which to live. This is for all fathers listening in. Got a question for you, Dad. Suppose you got a hurry call from home saying that a certain stork which had been hovering around your house for weeks finally had started coming in for a landing. Can you imagine yourself stopping for anything? No. Well, then you pull up a chair, Dad, and hear all about a Navy vet named Charles Yule. You see, this week, Charles was rushing home so he could get his wife to the hospital in time to have their very first child. But on the way, Charles saw a terrible thing. A woman had gone off a bridge. A woman was floundering in the freezing water of a New York City river. Well, Charles Yule knew a thing or two about the horrors of people fighting death in the water. During the war, he'd rescued two drowning shipmates. Just a few years ago, he'd pulled a little girl out of the surf. Of course, now it was different. There was the stork. Charlie wavered, and then he made his decision. Into the water he dived. He reached the woman, he held her, and he saved her life. And then, of course, the hero dashed home. Well, fortunately, the stork had cooperated, and Daddy was able to greet his first son. And so tonight, Charles Yule stands in a hospital corridor and looks proudly through a glass at a little boy. He certainly set him a real example of manhood. And so to Papa Yule, a cooing, gurgling Sanka salute. And now hear the story of the men of the USS George E. Davis and a 9-year-old Italian war orphan named Maria Carmela LaVecchia. The Davis is an American destroyer escort, and about a year ago, the men aboard her decided to adopt Maria. They didn't know her. They'd never seen her. But they knew what kids like Maria were going through, so they filled out the papers and collected money. Enough for schooling, enough for food, even for her very first doll. And then, some time ago, they decided to give her the finest gift of all, a trip to America, a chance to see a decent and happy world, a chance to be just a little girl. Well, she's here now, and she's having the time of her life with her 200 fathers. And so, in her name, to the wonderful young men of the George E. Davis, this very proud Sanka salute. In a moment, a story about a lonely, forgotten hero. But first, say, what is it you look for most in a coffee? Is it a full-bodied flavor, or is it the ease of preparation you get from an instant coffee? Well, you know you get both of those great advantages, plus a third in instant Sanka coffee. That third advantage, instant Sanka, lets you sleep. Yes, the only coffee in the world that gives you all three advantages is the new instant Sanka coffee. 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Instant Sanka is made instantly right in the cup, whether you're making one cup or a dozen. 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Say, would you have done what Mr. Orville Ratliff did down in Louisville this week, and when it was all over, would you feel the way he does? Well, Mr. Ratliff was a bystander when a car crashed and the gas tank exploded. He didn't know the man inside the car. The whole thing wasn't his affair. But he went into those flames and he pulled out the man and he saved his life. The result? Orville Ratliff went to the hospital severely burned in terrible pain. The other man, fortunately, was hardly hurt at all. And up to the middle of this week, at least, do you know how many visitors this hero has had? Zero. Not one. He might be bitter, this brave but lonely man, but he isn't. He says when the pain allows him to talk, I'd do it again. How about somebody going in and seeing Orville Ratliff for you and me, and say to him for you and me, here, sir, is a Sanka salute. I'll be back next week when Sanka Coffee and Instant Sanka, both delicious and both caffeine-free, will again present Sanka Salutes. In the meantime, this is Wynne Elliott suggesting you try Sanka. You love it, and you sleep.
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3: The sugar rice treat that's just right sweet is proud to present Gunsmoke.
4: Around Dodge City and in the territory on West, there's just one way to handle the killers and the spoilers, and that's with a U.S. Marshal and the smell of gun smoke.

Gunsmoke, the story of the violence that moved west with young America, the story of a man who moved with it, Matt Dillon, United States Marshal. Take it easy, Mom. You know your young folks are going to eat when you give them sugar crinkles for breakfast. Yes, boys and girls love sugar crinkles. And no wonder. It's a sugar rice treat that's just right sweet. Makes breakfast more fun than a circus. Now, the reason sugar crinkles suit young folks to a T is this. Some sugar-coated cereals they've tried seem too sweet. Others don't seem sweet enough. But when they dip their first spoonful of sugar crinkles, they've discovered a sugar-coated cereal that's just right sweet. And say, those young folks of yours love to dip into the pack and eat sugar crinkles as a snack, too. So better get several packages. And now, Gunsmoke, starring William Conrad.

0: Mr. Dillon, look at those men down there by the jail.
1: Yeah, that's quite a crowd.
0: Well, now, what's so curious about a wagon load of buffalo hides, I wonder?
1: Maybe they got a white one, Chester.
0: They must have something mighty interesting.
1: Yeah. This your wagon, mister?
2: Nope. It's Gatlin. I skin for him.
1: What's the crowd for?
2: Just curious. The other skinner got hurt and we brought him into the dock.
1: Oh, what happened? He hurt bad?
2: Bad enough Gatliff didn't see any sense in bringing him into town at all. Me and the cook, we made him, though.
1: What?
2: Oh, here's Gatliff now.
1: Chester, go up the docks and see what you can find out.
0: Huh? Yes, sir.
2: How is he, Gatliff?
0: Doc will take care of everything, Toby.
2: Never mind that. How is he?
0: He's dead. Let's drive these hides on down the shed, huh? Come on.
1: Just a minute, Gatliff.
0: Some other time, Marshal. I'm busy.
1: So am I. But I want to talk to you anyway.
0: Yeah. You and the cook go get these hides unloaded, Toby. I'll be right along.
2: Okay.
0: Now, where you were, Marshal?
1: What happened to your skinner?
0: Billy,

0: Cooking up lead in a fry pan. That was one of Billy's chores to make my bullets. He always was a mite clumsy. He sure messed himself up this time.
1: That must have been a lot of lead.
0: Yeah, 50, 60 pounds, I reckon.
2: What you got, Luke? Yours, Doc's all through with him. He said you can bury him now.
0: Oh, no, I ain't paying for no burial. He's just a skinner I hired. I don't even know his last name.
1: You're his boss, aren't you? You brought him in
0: here. He's just a bum who worked for me.
2: Well, of all the
1: Hold
2: miserable...
1: Hold it, all right, Gatliff, we'll take care of him.
0: He caused me trouble enough. I don't want to hear no more about him ever.
1: What about the skinner, Chester? Tell me.
2: Well, it was terrible, Mr. Dillon. Doc said he don't know how he lived as long as he did.
1: Did he talk to Doc?
2: Oh, goodness, no, the poor fella.
1: How do you suppose it happened, Chester?
2: Why, a hot lead. Had a whole pan full of it, they told me.
1: Yeah, but what man's going to pick up 50 or 60 pounds of molten lead and spill it all over him?
2: Oh, well, he... I hadn't thought of that.
1: Of course, there's another way it could have happened.
2: How's that?
1: Somebody could have pushed him down into it.
2: Oh, my. Who?
1: I don't know. Gatliff, or maybe his skinner, Toby. I wonder where Toby went.
2: He probably went over to the Alafraganza to drink up his wages.
1: Oh, all right. Chester, go do something about burying that man, huh?
2: Yes, sir. I'll tend to it.

0: Hello, Toby.
1: Huh? Oh. Hello, Marshal.
0: Sam.
1: Yeah.
0: Set out a bottle of rye and another glass, huh?
1: Sure, Marshal.
0: I'll buy you a drink.
1: You will? Well, sure, Marshal. Sure.
0: Well, Toby, here's to your friend, Billy.
1: He was no friend of mine, but he died a bad death. I'll drink to him.
0: Tell me something, Toby. How did he and Gatliff get on?
1: You noticed Gatliff's eyes, Marshal?
0: I did.
1: He got powder specks shot into them. They look like turkey eggs.
0: Yeah.
1: You don't get on with a man like that.
0: How come I've never seen him in Dodge before?
1: A man's greedy, Marshal. He's downright wicked about money. He figures he can save time, make more money by selling his hides to buyer's agents on the prairie. He gets less out there, but he can kill and sell more that way.
0: Well, he came in with a load of hides today.
1: Just because we made him come in with Billy.
0: Ah. Tell me about the accident, Toby, huh?
1: Well, oh, thanks. Billy was melting lead in a fry pan, and the way I figured, he must have tripped somehow and fallen smack into it. When we rode in, we found him rolling around on the ground, that's all I know.
0: When who rode in?
1: Me and the cook.
0: Well, where was Gatliff?
1: Oh, he went in just ahead of him.
0: How long ahead of you?
1: Not long, maybe 20 minutes.
0: Yeah. Then he found Billy first, is that it?
1: Yeah, so he did. I hadn't thought of that before, Marshal. So that's why you've been asking so many questions.
0: Well, I wasn't sure, Toby. But I expect you're telling the truth. Just cook it back up your story, you know?
1: Sure. I'm telling the truth. So that's what happened. Gatliff killed him. He murdered him.
0: Any idea of why he would?
1: Sure I do. He killed Billy so he wouldn't have to pay him his wages due. He'd been out 4 months. He must owe Billy $700-$800.
0: Uh-huh. Are you going back out on the prairie with him?
1: I ain't afraid of him. But I'll be sleeping with one eye open from now on.
0: Well, if you let on your suspicious, he'll sure try to kill you.
1: Not me. He can do his killing on somebody else.
0: You'll be leaving in the morning, I suppose, huh?
1: About dawn, I reckon, soon as Gatliff hires new skinner.
0: Uh-huh. Well, the bottle's yours, Toby, and good luck.
1: Oh, I sure do thank you, Marshal.
0: Later in the day, Chester and a couple of other men buried Billy out on the hill. As Toby said, he died a bad death. And it was made worse by the man who had done it to him, going scot-free. But there was nothing I could do, and I tried to forget about it. They left Dodge next morning, and things were peaceful enough for a few days until one night word came that there'd been a knifing in a Nestor camp across the

0: River. We rode over to see what it was about.
1: He was knifed in the back, Mr. Dill.
0: Yeah, but nobody saw it happen, Chester.
1: No, sir. Looks like somebody got clean away with murder. Well, here's Yorkie Kelly. How are you, Yorkie?
2: Hello.
0: Oh, what are you doing here, Yorkie?
2: I came looking for Barry. A good thing I did.
0: Oh? What do you mean?
2: I saw that man get stabbed.
0: What? You did?
2: I heard them arguing, and I sneaked up just after you'd done it. They were all alone.
0: Well, who did it, Yorkie? Did you recognize him?
2: I never saw him before.
0: Well, what did he look like?
2: He was big, dirty looking. He had a buckskin shirt.
0: Yeah. What? Anything else?
2: He had funny eyes, Marshal. They had spots in them.
0: Oh. Chester?
1: Mm.
0: Gatlin.
1: Mm. Well, how in the world could you ever sneak up close enough to see his eyes, Yorkie?
2: I live with the Arapahoe. Mm.
1: Thank God, that's right.
2: You know who did it, Marshal?
0: Well, I do now, Yorkie. Thanks to you.
2: I hope you kept him. I gotta get back. Mark Grimmett's waiting for me.
0: So long, Yorkie.
1: I guess it was Gatliff, all right, Mr. Dillon.
0: Yeah.
1: Seems like a dangerous kind of a man to be running loose.
0: I got him now, Chester. As soon as I find him.
1: Oh, I hope so, Mr. Dillon. I certainly do hope so.

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2: With milk for the breakfast joy.
3: As a snack from the pack, oh boy.
1: Can't be big, just right sweet. Sugar Crinkles, good.
0: Now back to Gunsmoke.

0: Since Gatliff would figure nobody had seen him, it wasn't likely that he'd run. And anyway, there wasn't much sense in trying to track him down in the dark. So Chester and I didn't start out until the next morning. Ordinarily, a man could ride into the prairie and disappear, but with Gatliff, it was a little different. At least we knew he'd be somewhere around Buffalo. It was late afternoon before we reached good hunting grounds, and almost dark when we spotted the first hunter's camp.
1: Come on over to the fire, stranger.
0: Well, thank you.
1: Stuff will be ready soon. Hey, Cook, throw some more tongue in that stew pot.
2: No, please.
1: You don't like buffalo tongue. You go mighty hungry in this camp.
0: Thanks, mister.
1: Hey, you're a lawman.
0: Matt Dillon, a U.S. Marshal.
1: My name's Tom Mercer.
0: Yeah, this is Chester Proudfoot.
3: Mr. Mercer. Howdy.
1: That stuff will take a little longer yet. Anyway, my skinners won't be in for a while. Sit down.
0: Oh, thank you. Well, how you doing?
1: Oh, fair, Marshal, fair. I killed over 100 today.
0: Oh? Been here long?
1: About a month. I'll move on a couple of weeks. I don't know, Marshal. I figure this whole southern herd's going to be clean wiped out for a long. Next year, I'm going to Dakota.
0: Too many hunters, maybe.
1: Huh? That's it. That's it, exactly.
0: Have you seen any in the last day or two?
1: Just who are you looking for, Marshal?
0: A fellow by the name of Gatliff, a big man, speckled eyes.
1: What's he done?
0: You know him?
1: No, I don't. Nobody's come near us in over a week.
0: Yeah. You're not much help, then. Except for that stew the cook's making.
1: Oh, you're like that. We're having dried apples, too.
2: I'm mighty near to eat a buffalo raw, the entire beast.
1: Hey, you must be part Injun.
2: Well, no,
1: I've seen one of me the whole liver raw.
2: That's
1: it. He got propped up against a tree and ate every bit of it. And then went sound asleep, right there in the sun. He was sure some sight.
2: Where did you ever get that close to an Indian?
1: All Indians ain't always bad.
0: No, that's true. But they're going to get real hungry when the herd's gone.
1: That's so, Marshal. That's surely so. That's what makes them mad.
0: Well, don't you think that's reason enough?
1: Someone told me a couple of weeks ago he ran into a bunch west of here. He was looking for scalps, all right, too. Hey, oh, hey, here comes my skinners. Now we can get outside of some of that stew. Don't you ever feed this man, Marshal?
0: Only when he works, Mercy.
2: Oh, no, Mr. Dillon.
0: We spent the night in Tom Mercer's camp, and at dawn, just after breakfast, we said goodbye and rode on west. In the next 2 days, we met plenty of hunters, but we didn't find Gatliff. About noon of the third day, we cut the trail of a wagon train and figured it to be that of a hide buyer's agent who had come out into the prairie to do business on the spot. An hour or two later, we saw him. A long string of ox-drawn wagons piled high with hides. There was a man on horseback leading the train. We rode up to him.
4: Hello there.
0: Yeah, that's quite a load you got, mister.
4: 10,000 so far.
0: Huh?
4: What are you doing way out here, Marshal?
0: I'm looking for a hunter by the name of Gatliff. You know him?
4: Sure do. Just picked up a load from his rick early this morning. Is he in trouble?
0: Yeah. Where is he?
4: Straight south, a couple of miles. Can't tell you exactly. He moves around a lot.
0: That's close enough for us. Thanks a lot, mister.
4: Sure, Marshal. Tell you like him anyway.
2: There's an empty rick. That must be it.
0: Yeah. But he's moved his camp.
2: Not far. It's just this morning.
0: Chester.
2: Hmm?
0: What's that out there?
2: Where at?
0: It looks like a man. Come on. Come on.
2: But, Mr. Dillon, it's that Skinner here.
0: Yeah. Get some water, Chester.
2: Yes.
0: Toby, can you hear me? He's been shot, Chester.
2: Here's why.
0: Yeah. Toby, it's Marshal Dillon.
5: Give me a drink.
0: Yeah, here.
5: He shot me, Marshal.
0: Well, what happened? Where's the rest of the crew?
5: They run off. Took his wagon and the horses. He went kind of crazy when he found out. That's why he shot me.
0: Where is he now?
5: I don't know, Marshal. He shot me, and then he said he was going hunting. He's going loco.
2: Loco.
0: Now, take it easy, Toby. Take it easy. You're going to be all right.
5: I could hear him shooting that sharp a long time. And then he stopped.
0: Where was he? Which way, Toby?
5: Off. Behind me there. I could hear him.
0: Yeah. Chester, stay with him. I'm going after Gatliff.
2: All right.
0: Off in the direction Toby had indicated, there lay a large, isolated hollow surrounded by low ridges. When I reached it, I dismounted and crawled up to where I could look down into it. There was no sign of Gatliff. But lying on the prairie floor were the bodies of countless fresh-killed buffalo. It was a strange sight. The old bulls and the cows and the little calves lying there, blackening the prairie grass. I got up and stood looking at it for a long time. And then suddenly, out in the middle, I thought I saw a slight movement. And a second later, there came the familiar boom of a sharp 50. And I dropped behind the range and waited. And then Chester rode up.
1: Did you find him, Mr. Dillon?
0: Yeah.
1: I thought I'd better come along. You see...
0: Toby's dead. Is that it?
1: Yes, sir.
0: All right. Well, Gatliff's down there in the middle of a hollow, but we can't get anywhere near him as long as he's got that sharp rifle. He's killed a small herd of buffalo in there, and now he's lying out in the center of them.
1: Well, that's the darndest thing I ever heard of, Mr. Dillon. He must have gone crazy, just like Toby said.
0: Yeah.
1: What's he shooting at now? Hey, Mr. Dillon, the way he's spacing them shots.
0: Yeah, that's a signal for help, Chester. Come on.
1: Say, maybe it's just a trap.
0: Oh, be ready to take cover behind one of these animals. It might be.
1: Sounds like he's been hurt.
0: Yeah. Just keep your head up.
1: There he is. And the big bull.
0: Yeah, I see him.
1: Why, Mr. Dillon, he's all...
0: There have been horses in here, Chester. Indians.
1: Oh, my goodness.
0: Come on. That was his last effort, Chester. He's dead now.
1: Mr. Dillon, that's awful.
0: Yeah. Come on, Chester, let's get out of here. I don't know how the Indians caught Gatliff. He'd gone a little mad, and maybe that made it easy for him. But they'd finally got themselves a buffalo hunter. And into their unbelievably savage torture of him had gone all the hatred and desperation of a race being slowly starved and driven from their homeland. And then they'd put him there, surrounded by his own bloody slaughter, and they'd gone off with a gesture of contempt, leaving his rifle and his ammunition by his side. And having seen what they did to him, I'll never know how he managed to fire even one of those shots. For all of his evil, Gatliff had died harder than any man I'd ever seen. Chester and I rode back to Dodge, and it was never mentioned between us again.

0: just a moment, we'll tell you about next week's adventure on Gunsmoke. You know, what you are tomorrow depends on what you eat today. So, Mother, be sure that the big and little Indians at your house always eat a good breakfast. And tell me, what could be better for breakfast than Post Toasties? Post Toasties, you know, are the heat good cornflakes. The best thing that's happened to corn since the Indians discovered it. But all of the talking in the world couldn't tell you how downright delicious Post Toasties are. You have to taste those crackling crisp flakes. Yes, you have to taste that sweet kernel corn flavor toasted. Then you'll know how perfectly wonderful breakfast can be. Put Post Toasties in your shopping list right now, Mother. Just watch how your whole tribe goes for them. Remember, Post Toasties are the heat good cornflakes. Gunsmoke, under the direction of Norman MacDonald, stars William Conrad as Matt Dillon, U.S. Marshal. Tonight's story was written especially for Gunsmoke by John Meston, with music composed and conducted by Rex Corey. Featured in the cast were Tom Tully, John Daner, Richard Beals, Jack Edwards, and Louis Dean Hite. Harley Bear is Chester. Ken Peters speaking. Join us again next week as Matt Dillon, U.S. Marshal, meets a killer at a stage station during his fight to bring law and order out of the wild violence of the West in Gunsmoke. Listen next week at this time when Gunsmoke will be brought to you by Post Toasties, the heat good cornflakes.
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around Dodge City and in the territory on west, there's just one way to handle the killers and the spoilers, and that's with a U.S. Marshal and the smell of gun smoke.

Gunsmoke, the story of the violence that moved west with young America. The story of a man who moved with it. Matt Dillon, United States Marshal. Say there, next time you hear a crackling noise in your kitchen, you better get up and investigate. Maybe somebody just couldn't wait for his breakfast of crackling crisp Post Toasties. And that's a treat you shouldn't miss. Post Toasties, you know, are the heap good cornflakes. Why, after one taste, I'll bet anything you'll agree with me. Post Toasties is just the best thing that's happened to corn since the Indians discovered it. There's nothing quite like sweet kernel corn flavor when it's toasted right in. Toasted into crisp, fresh cornflakes. Man, oh man, that's Post Toasties. Keep good cornflakes. Better try them. And now, Gunsmoke, starring William Conrad.

0: It's a darn shame, Mr. Dillon.
1: Oh, what is, Chester?
0: Well, before long, it'll be too cold to set out here of an evening.
1: Winter's too cold, summer's too hot. How do you like spring, Chester?
0: Oh, spring's all right, up here. But I remember back in Waco, we all got the ague every spring. Terrible fever. Makes a man feel like a harp with 1,000 strings.
1: Yeah, I know, I've had it. That stage is mighty late tonight.
0: It sure is. You know, my ma had a theory we'd be immune if we had 3 hard-boiled eggs on Good Friday.
1: Oh?
0: But if that didn't work and we got the ague anyway, she'd tie salt mackerel onto our feet.
1: Well, that ought to have toughened up your feet anyway.
0: Well, we all survived. Say, look, here comes the stage driver. Why, it's Jim Buck.
1: Oh, yeah.
2: Marshal. Hello, Chester.
0: Hello, Jim.
1: Trouble, Jim?
2: I'd call it trouble, Marshal. Got held up. One passenger shot down in cold blood.
1: What?
2: You're the meanest thing I ever saw.
1: Where'd this happen?
2: Other side of Wagon Bed Springs, between there and Jesse Daggett's.
1: Daggett's?
2: He runs the stage station out there near the Colorado line. And I got a mighty strong feeling Jesse Daggett's in on this, Marshal.
1: What makes you think so, Jim?
2: He knew I was carrying gold. After we'd laid over an hour or so at the station, I seen Daggett talking to a man who just rode in. As cussed looking a gunman as he'd want.
1: Well, then what happened?
2: The fellow rode off. Left before we did.
1: Was alone?
2: Yeah, just him, with his face covered. Never said a word. He took the strong box and robbed the passengers. And then he got on his horse and turned around and shot one of them right through the head. Why would a man do that, Marshal? I don't understand.
1: Well, maybe he just likes to kill, Jim. But I'll go back with you tomorrow. Maybe we can find out. We made the trip down to the Santa Fe Trail next day, through Wagon Bed Springs and on to Jesse Daggett's stage station. I sat on the box with Jim Buck while Chester rode inside with the passengers. And by evening, everybody was glad when we reached Daggett's. It was a typical road ranch with a large eating room and a row of sleeping quarters for the travelers. Jesse Daggett himself was a tall, angular man. Gaunt and gray. He was quiet, but one could feel the trouble that lay inside him. The first chance I had to talk to him was in the yard after supper.
3: Cold weather be coming soon. I'll have to lay in more whiskey.
1: You had this station long?
3: 3 years come spring. Built it myself. Pawnees tried to burn it down now and then, but I'm still here.
1: You plan to stay here, Daggett?
3: Man's plans are his own, Marshal.
1: I'm sorry. It was just an idle question.
3: It's all right.
1: I think I'd like it here myself. No neighbors, but lots of company passing through.
3: It ain't all good company.
1: Lots of people travel, good and bad.
3: True.
1: Like the man who held up Jim Buck's stage yesterday and shot that passenger.
3: What about him?
1: Well, you might call him the bad kind, don't you think?
3: What I think won't raise the dead, Marshal.
1: It might keep more people from dying, though.
3: I figure that's what you're doing here, looking for that fella.
1: Jim Buck thinks it might have been that gunman you were talking to here the day of the holdup.
3: That was Nat Pilcher, but I don't care what Jim Buck thinks.
1: Well, everybody expects a stage to get held up once in a while, but it's a different matter to shoot people down for nothing. I don't figure this man, unless he's just a born killer.
3: He could have a lot of reasons. Men are all different.
1: Yeah, sure.
3: All got different reasons for doing what they do, living the way they live. Guess it's what's happened to them in the past spells it out.
1: That's true.
3: I'll tell you something, Marshal, but ain't what you want to hear. I believe in letting every man kill his own snakes.
1: This business is between whoever the bandit is and me. Is that it?
3: That's it, exactly. Every man for himself, you might say. I won't interfere, but I won't help.
1: I see.
3: Got to be like that.
1: Even though a man was killed for nothing?
3: Let dog eat dog, I say.
1: Yeah. I hope you won't regret it, Daggett.
3: One more regret won't break me, Marshal.
1: Trying to get anything out of Jesse Daggett was hopeless. But I still couldn't agree with Jim Buck that he was partners with the road agent. Daggett somehow wasn't that kind of man. Anyway, there was nothing to do but wait and let things happen. 2 days passed while Chester and I sat in the eating room and played two-handed stud. Now we got mighty restless. Late afternoon of the second day, however, Jim Buck drove back with his stage. The travelers came in first, went to their rooms, and then Jim came over to say hello.
2: I wish I had a job like yours. Nothing to do but sit around, play cards, drink whiskey.
0: Well, we do a lot of thinking, Jim. That's what makes up for it.
2: You do, huh?
0: Uh-huh.
2: Well, you done any about finding Jesse Daggett's friend?
1: Nat Pilcher? Well, if we did find him, Jim, we couldn't prove anything.
2: No, neither could I, guess. But you might just shoot him for luck.
1: You're too suspicious, Jim. He was probably just some cowboy riding through.
2: Maybe. There's another pilgrim for supper. Yeah, where's Daggett anyway?
0: Well, he went outside just after you pulled in. Didn't you see him?
2: I was busy with the horses. And I still got work to do. I'll see you at supper.
0: You know, that's a hard life, driving a stage, Mr. Dillon. I don't think I'd want to do that.
1: Well, you might give it a try first, Chester. Now, wait a minute.
4: I heard there was a marshal here.
1: Yeah, that's right. What can I do for you?
4: Me? You can't do nothing for me, Marshal.
1: No? Well, then what do you want?
4: I just wanted to see what a marshal looks like. A live one.
1: Satisfied?
4: Sure.
1: Then get out of here.
4: You're touchy, Marshal. Real touchy. I don't want him to start no trouble. I want to come in to say hello. Friendly-like.
1: What's your name?
4: Pilcher. Nat Pilcher.
1: I thought so.
4: Sure. I'm a friend of Jesse Daggett's. An old friend.
1: Where do you live, Pilcher? You got a job around here?
4: I'm a cowboy, Marshal. Know anybody needs a good hand?
1: Oh, what do you do besides ride?
4: Funny. You ask that.
1: Is it?
4: You being a lawman, dear. Ever hear of Charlie Hall, sheriff over in New Mexico?
1: I have.
4: They say Clay Allison shot him. That's what they say, Marshal. But I know for a fact it wasn't Clay. Nice meeting you, Marshal. See you later.

0: Say, how are morning appetites at your house? Well, if they're pretty drowsy, here's a real good way to wake them up. 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

0: Jesse Daggett's stage station lay on the prairie miles from anywhere. It would be an easy thing for a man like Nat Pilcher to ride in long enough to check on a stagecoach and the value of its cargo, and then ride up the road a few miles and wait for it. But I still didn't believe Daggett was in on the deal, even though he and Pilcher had obviously known each other somewhere before. The next morning at dawn, Jim Buck loaded his passengers aboard and pulled on. Daggett and I stood there and watched the little cloud of dust as it moved up the Santa Fe Trail toward Wagon Bed Springs.
1: Make Dodge tonight, and he'll be back here tomorrow.
0: I met your friend, Nat Pilcher, last night, Daggett.
1: Pilcher rode out before supper.
0: Yeah, I know. Seems like he only came in to tell me what a hard case he is. To warn me about it.
1: Didn't have much effect. You're still here.
0: You don't think I scare that easy.
1: You're all right, Marshal. Things will work out here without you.
0: Daggett, I don't know what's going on down here, and if I'm meddling in your affairs, I'm sorry, but a stage has been robbed and a man's been killed, and that makes it my affair, too.
1: I want to thank you for not thinking I got anything to do with all that, Marshal.
0: Well, I wasn't sure at first, but I am now. Even so, I'm not going back to Dodge without a man.
1: No, I suppose you won't.
0: Well, let's go inside.
1: Sure.
0: You, ought to plant some trees there, Daggett. It'd sure improve the place.
1: Not enough water.
0: I'll dig for it, then. You'll never get a woman to come out here and marry you unless you've at least got some trees.
1: How's that?
0: There's no offense. I was just remarking that women like things growing around the place. Let's say I meant it, generally.
1: No offense. I thought to have a woman here once when I first planned about running a stage station. That was over in New Mexico. Seems like a long time ago.
0: Things don't always work out.
1: Yeah, I was mighty fond of her, Marshal. But I lost her. I've been a little lonely ever since.
0: You came close. That's better than some men do.
1: I don't know about that. But it is funny how a man goes right on living, even when his luck's about run out.
0: Yeah.
1: Come on inside. I'll heat up some coffee.
0: Good.

0: Cut him, Chester.
1: Mr. Dillon, do you mind if we don't play anymore? I'm beginning to see things.
0: It's okay with me. The stage ought to be here soon anyway.
1: And just think, Jim Buck's been all the way to Dodge and back, and we've just been sitting here another 2 days.
0: Well, waiting's always the hardest part.
1: Well, there's the stage now. At least there'll be some people around here.
0: Yeah.
2: Hello, Jim.
3: Come out here, Marshal.
0: What? More trouble, Jim?
3: You stop me again, Marshal. By heaven, I'm going after him now if you don't.
4: Take a look in the coach here.
1: Why? What's the woman? Is she dead, Jim?
4: Of course she's dead. She's got a bullet in her.
0: Where are your other passengers?
4: There ain't any. She's the only one this trip. Look at her, Marshal. He killed her.
0: And there's some blood soaking through your jacket, Jim. You hit that?
4: In the shoulder. Knocked me off the box. I wasn't going to stop at all. And he just rode up and put a bullet in her and rode off. Never said a word.
0: You think it was Pilcher?
4: Well, let's ask Jesse Daggett here who it was.
0: No.
4: Take a look in the coach, Daggett. Take a good look.

0: Now, Daggett, what do you think of killing women? Look at him, Marshal. I told you. Did you ever see a guiltier-looking man?
1: You're wrong, Jim. Doesn't even make sense.
0: Well, he didn't do it. No, but he's in on it somehow.
1: Chester, I'll help you bring the woman inside, and then we'll see what we can do about your shoulder, Jim. Come on. It doesn't make sense. None at all. But I figured it would soon. And after I did what I could for Jim Buck's shoulder, Chester and I buried the woman. Put a cross over her grave. We'd find out later who she was. The rest of the night, we took turns watching for a move from Jesse Daggett. And sure enough, an hour before dawn, he saddled up and rode out into the prairie. We let him get a little start and then took a couple of his horses and followed him.
2: You think he's going to meet Pilcher?
1: If he can find him.
2: We must have come 10 miles already.
1: Yeah, about that. We shouldn't have let him get so far ahead of us, though.
2: Well, we're right on his trail.
1: Yeah, I know. Hey, what's that up there? Huh? Look.
2: What's the man?
1: Yeah, come on. Come on.
2: Where's Daggett, Mr. Dillon? He's been shot.
1: Yeah.
3: You followed me, Marshal.
1: How bad are you hurt, Daggett?
3: Pretty bad.
1: Pilcher?
3: I'd have killed him, but my gun didn't go off, and he got me easy then. No luck left at all, right?
1: Any idea where Pilcher is now, Daggett?
3: Said he was going back to the station to get you. Took my horse with him.
1: I'd have come with you this morning.
3: Wasn't your business. This was between me and Pilcher. I'm here looking for a fight. I didn't want to kill anybody no more. Not even him. So he drove me to it. Finally, that woman yesterday. Knew I couldn't stand that.
1: You mean he shot her and the other passenger just to prod you into a fight?
3: Marshal, I'll tell you now, but I had a woman out in New Mexico. Nat Pilcher tried to run off with her. I didn't shoot him, though. I shot her instead. I figured it made more sense.
1: You killed her?
3: I don't think he'd have minded so much if I'd have killed him, but I figured he wasn't doing nothing I didn't want to do myself. I didn't blame him none. I blamed her. Pilcher's been after me ever since.
1: I could have stopped all this if you'd told me sooner, Daggett.
3: Every man's got to kill his own snakes, Marshal. I tried. You can have him now. I ain't going to live long.
1: I'm sorry, Daggett. Chester will stay with you. I'm going back to the station.
3: We both go. I can die alone. I ain't afraid.
1: No. Goodbye, Daggett.
3: Bye, Marshal.
1: Chester.
4: Yes, sir.
1: Do what you can for him.
4: Poor fellow.
1: I'll send somebody out to help you bring him in later.
4: Yes, sir.

0: That's about time you got here, Martin.
1: Where's Pilcher, Jim?
0: Out back, looking for whiskey. Where's everybody else?
1: It's been a busy morning. How's your shoulder?
0: It hurts. I gotta get up to Dodge somehow and see it.
2: Morning, Marshal.
1: Oh. Hello, Pilcher.
2: You've been riding?
1: So have you.
2: Man like me rides a lot, Marshal.
1: You should have kept going.
2: I wanted to see you again before I left.
1: That's what Jesse Daggett told me.
2: I'm going to kill you. And then Jim here.
0: Oh, no, wait a minute.
1: Shut up, Jim. Pilcher, you can drop your gun belt and take your chances in court. If you like.
2: My chances are better right here, Marshal.
1: Your choice.
2: It's always been my choice. Except for the night Jesse Daggett shot his wife. Did he tell you about that?
1: It doesn't matter now.
2: To me, it does.
1: You...
3: No!
0: You killed him, Marshal.
1: Yeah.
0: You hit...
1: No.
0: What's this all about, anyway?
1: A woman. Jim, I'm going to hitch up the stage and drive you into Dodge.
0: Here. I'd be grateful for that, Marshal.
1: We'll have to go out of our way some.
0: Huh? Why?
1: Daggett's luck ran all the way out this morning, that's why.

In just a moment, we'll tell you about next week's adventure on Gunsmoke. 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

Gunsmoke, under the direction of Norman MacDonald, stars William Conrad as Matt Dillon, U.S. Marshal. 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Featured in the cast were Jack Edwards, Lawrence Dobkin, and John Daner. Harley Bear is Chester. Ken Peters speaking. 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Listen next week at this time when Gunsmoke will be brought to you by Sugar Crinkles, the sugar rice treat that's just right sweet. 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

around Dodge City and in the territory on west, there's just one way to handle the killers and the spoilers, and that's with a U.S. Marshal and the smell of gun smoke.

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0: You're a stranger in Dodge, Marshal.
1: Well, I've only been gone a week, Sam. Hey, you got any rye left?
0: Kitty over there has got the last bottle, Marshal.
1: Oh?
0: I'll have some tomorrow when Santa Fe gets in.
1: Good. Meanwhile, I'll see if I can talk Kitty out of a drink.
0: Sure.
2: I heard you were back, Matt. How are you?
1: Hey, you've been saving that bottle for me, Kitty?
2: You know, I never drink rye.
1: Thanks. Well, it's the closest I've been to civilization in a week.
2: Did you find what you're after?
1: Yeah, I found him. Yeah. What's that stuff you're drinking?
2: This? Here. Keep the bottle on the floor. It looks better.
1: Well, let me see that. Professor Bones Wonder Medicine. Celebrated vegetable pulmonic detergent. Well, I hope it tastes better than it reads, Kitty.
2: Tastes fine, Matt. Makes you feel fine, too.
1: Essential oil of worm seed, a new and valuable curative. Professor Bone, Ph.D. in pulmist. Professor of practical and medical botany, natural and civil history. Well, that makes sense. Where in the world did you get a hold of this?
2: Well, everybody's taking it, Matt. Oh, I forgot you were away when Professor Bone arrived.
1: Huh? You mean he's here in Dodge?
2: Sure. He came last Thursday. Got a fancy wagon he lectures from every day. About this time, as a matter of fact, you should hear him, Matt. He's great.
1: Yeah, yeah. He must be.
2: No, he really is.
1: Well, what's in that tonic, Kitty? You're kind of misty already.
2: Makes you feel great, Matt. Try some, here.
1: No, thanks. I don't need any worm seed oil. Liquor does me all the harm I need.
2: You'll buy some once you've heard him talk. He's awful smart, Matt.
1: Yeah, he must be. He's a professor. It says so on the bottle there.
2: I don't care if he's a professor or not. He makes wonderful tonic.
1: Yeah, I can see he does.
3: Matt? Oh, I'm glad you're back. Yes, you come with me.
1: Oh, hello, Doc. Sit down, won't
3: you? No, you come with me, outside. I want you to see this spectacle.
1: Huh? Oh, well, what are you talking about,
3: By
1: Doc?
3: This red-nosed old scarecrow, Loot Boone. He ought to be tarred and feathered, that's what. Oh, look right there. There's a bottle. Kitty, that's yours.
2: It's good, Doc, real good.
3: I'm going to smash this bottle in the street.
2: No.
3: And if I find you drinking any more of it, I'll paddle you. That's what I'll do.
2: Really, Doc?
3: You see what it does to people? Come on, Matt.
1: Okay, Doc, I might as well find out what this is all about. You'll excuse us, Kitty?
2: You, not Doc.
3: I mean what I said, Kitty.
2: Fooey.
1: Yeah, let's go, Doc.
3: There's his wagon. And look at that crowd of fools.
1: What's so wrong with it, Doc?
3: I'll tell you later. First, I want you to hear him talk. The man's demented, that's what. Ah, there he is, Matt, yes. Is he standing in the back of his wagon there? Yes. He's finished entertaining them now. We're just in time for the serious part.
4: Yes, ladies and gentlemen, I discovered the formula for this famous elixir while serving as personal surgeon to the king of Santo Del Rio.
3: Oh, that liar.
1: Easy,
4: Doc.
1: Let's listen.
4: Professor Bone's Wonder Medicine has cured more than 3,000 cases of ague, 2,500 of chronic inflammatory rheumatism, 2,000 of green sickness, 1,000 of mercurial diseases, 1,500 of liver infection, and 6,000 of general debility.
3: Matt, he ought to be hung.
4: It purifies, cleanses, and strengthens the fountain springs of life, and infuses new vigor throughout the entire body. In fact, my friends, Professor Bone's Wonder Medicine will cure all disorders incident to the human race, without exception, no matter what the age, circumstance, or place of residence of the afflicted patient.
5: Hey, Professor, I live over in this stinking spring. Will it cure me?
4: You're drunk,
5: Quite a day ever since I was weaned, Professor.
4: I pity you, my friend.
5: Professor, when I was 12, I got drunk and went to sleep at a hackberry tree. I never did find out how I got down.
4: Oh, don't laugh. Ladies and gentlemen, don't laugh. Pity the poor man, the poor wretch. Whiskey has him crushed in its foul trap. His eyes roomy, his brains awash, his manhood's gone.
5: Are you sure?
4: Whiskey, I tell you. Whiskey did it.
5: Any more talk about me, I'll put a bullet in you, Professor.
4: Evil man, drunken specter.
5: I'm telling you, no more.
4: No more. Now, ladies and gentlemen, about to appear on the wagon beside me is a man you all know and respect. One of your finest and most worthy citizens. A man whose very presence contributes mightily to the progress of your fair town. A man whose soul is pure, but whose body, whose body has been the host of 5 separate diseases, any one of which would soon have been fatal. But now he is saved. 3 bottles of Professor Bones' wonder medicine has done it, and here he is to tell you of this miraculous cure in his own words. Step forward, sir, and speak. Speak for the sake of your fellow man.
6: Great heavens, Matt. It's Chester.
1: Chester.
7: Hello, Mr. Dillon.
1: Get on from there.
7: Why, yes, sir.
4: But my dear sir, you've got to talk to the people.
1: Hurry it up, Chester.
4: Well, who are you, sir? Where are you going now? No, come back here, you. Come back.
1: Just go on with your lecture, Professor. Never mind about him.
5: You sure picked the wrong fine citizen, Professor.
8: Hey, Professor.
4: Yes, what?
8: This here stump of yours will cure anything?
4: Anything, my friend. Every disorder known to the medical faculty.
8: Well, my old man is 80, and he's got a beam stuck in his throat. No, now shut up, all of you. It's for true. How about it, Professor Willie?
4: I've come to see your father, sir. I'll visit him as soon as I'm able to pass a few bottles down among the good people gathered here.
8: Thanks.
6: Hello, Mr. Dillon. Doc?
1: Come on, let's get out of here.
6: Chester, of all people. I suppose he's got you all doped up with that stuff, too, Chester?
9: Oh, it makes you feel great, Doc.
1: Is that why you were up there?
9: No, sir. I got a deal with the professor. He pays me $2.50 a day and gives me all the medicine I can drink. Free.
6: It's idiots like you that made it possible with such quackery, Chester?
9: Now, here, Doc, I'm not an idiot.
6: You've been acting like one, but that's not what's important. Matt, I've analyzed some of Bone's so-called medicine. It's got opium in it, for one thing.
1: But you think it's dangerous?
6: Of course it is. People can get in the habit, and what's worse is something is wrong with them, and they're taking the stuff. They wouldn't find out until it's too late. You've got to stop this business, Matt.
1: Yeah, I suppose you're right, Doc.
6: Either you stop him or by heaven, I'll shoot him. Now, I'm serious, Matt.
1: All right, Doc, all right. I'll talk to him a little later. And meantime, you stay away from him, Chester.
9: Yes, sir. I'm sorry, Mr. Dillon. I didn't know.
10: Against liquor in my place, I'll fix you.
1: All right, hold it, Sam. Hold it. Professor Bone, I'd like to have a word with you.
4: And who are you, sir?
1: I'm a U.S. Marshal. Now, let's sit at a table over there, huh? Come on.
4: I'm at your service, Marshal.
1: Now, Watch you sit down.
11: Thank you. And to what do I owe this honor, sir?
1: It isn't exactly an honor, Professor. I want you to stop putting opium in that stuff you're selling.
11: Oh, well, come now, Marshal. Surely you don't believe...
1: Doc Adams has analyzed it, Professor, and either you make it harmless or I'm going to run you out of Dodge.
11: Yes, I believe you would.
1: Now, you're free to sell it, and you're free to do all the talking you want, but that's all.
11: I'm a lonely old man, Marshal, and I'm tired of wandering. I'll do what you say.
1: Good. I hope you don't get into trouble with your preaching about liquor, Professor.
11: I have been fighting against drink ever since I was a youth.
1: Oh? What about opium? Isn't that just as bad?
11: Well, I don't sell enough to do any harm, Marshal.
1: Maybe, but why are you so strong about whiskey?
11: When I was a child of 12, my grandfather got drunk and threw a pet owl onto a horse that was standing nearby.
1: What?
11: He did. And it frightened the horse into kicking an orphan boy, broke the rim of his belly. That boy died, Marshal.
1: Oh, I see.
8: Professor Bone?
11: Ah, Mr. Reeves, welcome, sir. And how is your good father?
8: Marshal, I'm glad you're here.
1: Oh, what's the trouble, Reeves?
8: This here now, Professor, he's a trouble. I'll tell you, my old man, he had a beam stuck in his throat. The professor told me to give him a steam bath and then throw cold water on him. And I was doing it.
1: But what for?
8: Well, so he'd catch cold and get a cough and bring up the bean.
1: Oh, well, of all...
11: But it didn't work, Mr. Reeves.
8: It killed him.
11: It what?
8: My old man is dead.
11: Dead? Good heavens, poor fellow.
8: Now, I'm going to kill you, Professor.
1: No, you're not.
11: No, but no man can die of a mere cold, Mr. Reeves. Something must have gone wrong.
8: Something went wrong, all right.
1: Come on. We'll get dark and go see what this is all about. And you get the idea of shooting anybody out of your head, Reeves.
8: Maybe I will.

Say, what goes on at your house at breakfast? Well, you can take it from me. The best thing that can go on to your breakfast table is Post Toasties. Yes, sir, Post Toasties, the heap good cornflakes. Those golden crisp cornflakes are the best thing that's happened to corn since the Indians discovered it. You know how to prove it?

0: Professor Bone wasn't a normal, everyday type citizen, but he wasn't a murderer either. And whatever had gone wrong and killed Reeves' father couldn't be blamed entirely on him. Reeves had been a fool to follow his advice in the first place. Doc told him so, too, in as many ways as he could think of. We found the old man still lying in the steam bath Reeves had made. All he'd done was to dig a big hole in the ground with a fire pit in the middle and then stretch some canvas across the top for a roof. Doc climbed down into it, and after a few minutes, he came back out again.
1: Well, Reeves, all I can figure is your father died of a heart attack.
2: I don't believe it, Doc. That old man was strong as a bull.
1: Well, I know that, but there's nothing else that could have caused it.
0: How long did you have him in there, Reeves?
2: Oh, maybe half hour, Marshal. He was having a fine time when I left him. He poured a whole jug of vinegar on them rocks. I went up to the house to get some more.
1: Oh, wait a minute. What'd you say? Vinegar?
2: Sure. Professor here said it'd help him to sweat.
1: Wait a minute. Yeah. Yeah. Yes, I thought so.
2: What?
1: It's the vinegar that killed him, Reeves.
2: What do you mean?
1: That's limestone you used in there, isn't it?
2: Well, limestone is
1: strong. All right. You put vinegar on hot limestone, and it'll make acid gas.
2: Well,
1: and that's what suffocated your pa.
3: I didn't tell you to use limestone, Mr. Reeves. No, you can't blame me for that.
2: No, but the vinegar was your idea, Professor, and I still say you murdered him.
0: Now, wait a minute, Reeves. You're not being sensible. This thing was an accident, that's all.
1: Huh?
3: I'm not a murderer. I never hurt anybody in my life.
1: You don't even know what you do, you old fake. Selling that slop of yours loaded with narcotics. Did you tell him to stop that, Matt?
0: Yeah, Doc. He said he would.
3: My medicine is as pure as the dew, gentlemen. A newborn babe could drink
1: it. Don't let me catch you giving handy newborn babes. I'm going to analyze it every day you're here. And I hope that won't be much longer.
3: Oh, I'm a lonely old man, sir. The only home I have is in my wagon.
1: Well, then go live in it somewhere else.
3: Huh?
1: You've caused enough trouble around here.
0: Doc, take it easy on him.
3: Am I to be banished from the face of the earth? Am I not a man like any other man? Do you think I have no heart, no feelings? No soul?
2: Oh, why don't you just shut up and get out of here? I want to bury my old man.
3: I would gladly help you in that task, Mr.
2: No, Reed. Sir. No, sir, not you. Not by a long sight.
3: You are unkind, sir. Gentlemen, I take my leave of you. Good day.
0: For some reason, the three of us stood there in silence and watched Professor Bone walk away. He stopped once and glanced back at us for a moment, then went on. Later, when we got back to Front Street, his wagon was gone, and we figured probably that'd be the last that we'd see of him. Dodge was fairly quiet that night. And when somebody reported seeing a fire of some kind out on the prairie, I decided I might as well ride out and have a look.
4: There's no flames left, Mr. Dillon. I guess it must be all burned out.
0: I don't remember a house of any kind around here. I wonder what it was.
4: Well, maybe just a prairie fire that didn't get really started.
0: Yeah. Oh, there's something, Chester. Over there.
4: Yeah, I can see a few coals.
0: Oh. Hello.
4: Why, it's a wagon, Mr. Dillon. It's all...

0: All burned up.
1: That's Professor Bone's wagon, Chester.
0: By golly, sir, you're right. That's his horse, too. Professor! Professor Bone?
1: Now, let's take a look here.
0: Where in the world could he be, Mr. Dillon?
1: I don't know, Chester. Look out now. I'm going to move some of this.
2: Yeah, I'll help you.
0: Look. Look right there.
1: Yeah.
0: You think that's a professor?
1: I'm afraid so, Chester.
0: Poor old fella. He must have been asleep and his wagon caught fire.
1: Maybe.
0: Funny he couldn't get out, though. Unless he was drunk or something.
1: Professor Bone didn't drink, Chester.
0: That's right, I forgot. He sure didn't. Say, you think maybe somebody did this, Mr. Dillon?
1: Well, he had two or three men pretty mad at him.
0: Yeah, or maybe it was Indian.
1: Oh, not this close to Dodge.
0: No. No, I guess not.
1: I don't know, Chester. A lot of things can happen to people who get too lonely. Now, come on, let's get out of here. We'll take care of him in the morning.

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0: Gunsmoke, under the direction of Norman MacDonald, stars William Conrad as Matt Dillon, U.S. Marshal. Tonight's story was specially written for Gunsmoke by John Meston, with music composed and conducted by Rex Corey. Featured in the cast were John Daner, Barney Phillips, Paul Dubov, and Lawrence Dobkin. Parley Bear is Chester, Howard McNear is Doc, and Georgia Ellis is Kitty. Ken Peters speaking. Join us again next week as Matt Dillon, U.S. Marshal, avenges a killing during his fight to bring law and order out of the wild violence of the West in Gunsmoke. 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
1: 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This is Adam saying, thanks for listening. Till then, have a great one.
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Welcome to Audio Theater for Wednesday, May 20th, 2026. This evening I present a quad play from the old-time radio series, The Clone Ranger. Tonight's titles is as follows. A Second Chance, Water for Cows and Sheep, Red Barber Helps the Lampsons, and Canyon of Danger. 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Now, sit back and relax, as The Lone Ranger brings you tonight's feature. 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

0: Silver Hawaii!
1: A fiery horse for the speed of light, a cloud of dust, and a hearty, hi-oh, Silver, the Lone Ranger.

0: The masked rider of the plains fought crime and criminals through the length and breadth of seven states. Outlaws could expect no quarter from him, but he never believed that one mistake should ruin a man's life. If a man deserved a second chance, he always received it. And that is why High-O Silver came to be the battle cry of justice on the frontier. And now return with us to those thrilling days when the West was young and adventure lay at the end of every trail. The Lone Ranger rides again.
1: Come on, Silver! We're heading for North Texas! Donald's waiting on the trail ahead! High-O Silver!

0: Jack Bates owned a small, well-kept ranch in northern Texas. He lived there with his wife, Mary. And at the time of our story, the young couple are just about ready to sit down for supper. Mary is standing at the stove while Jack washes in a tin basin.
1: Anything else happened while I was at the county seat?
2: Nothing of yet, Jack. Let's see, I mentioned the hen, told you the cows were better.
1: Mm-hmm.
2: Oh, yes, there was a man come by asking about you.
1: A man? Well, who was it?
2: Didn't say. He was a stranger to me, Jack. There's the towel. Mm-hmm.
1: Well, what'd he want?
2: Oh, he just said his business was personal. He wouldn't leave a message.
1: Well, what'd he look like, Mary? How old was he?
2: Offhand, I'd say about middle age.
1: That might mean anything from 40 to 60.
2: I didn't like his looks. He had the most frightful scar alongside of his mouth.
1: What?
2: Why, Jack, what's the matter? Do you know him?
1: Tell me more about him. What'd he ask about me? What'd he say?
2: Jack, for the love of mercy, you've gone pale. But... let go of my arm, honey. You're hurting me.
1: What'd that man with a scar say?
2: Why, he just asked if Jack Bates lived here, and I said yes. He said how long has he lived here, and I told him about 2 years.
1: Then what?
2: Why, I guess that's about all. I told him where you were, and he asked when you'd be back. And I said this evening, and he said thanks, and grinned at me and rode away. Who is he, Jack?
1: I don't know. It doesn't matter. Just forget about it, Mary.
2: Forget about it after the way you've acted? Jack, in the name of goodness, what's the matter with you? You act as if that man was going to kill you or something.
1: No. No, forget it. Let's sit down.
2: Oh, I'm worried, Jack. Did I do or say something I shouldn't have?
1: Don't say anything more about it. Maybe it's someone else. I won't worry.
2: But you are worried, I can tell.
1: Did he say anything about the law?
2: No. He did ask what you looked like and how long I'd known you, but that's all.
1: Oh, it's him, all right.
2: Jack.
1: Well?
2: Are you hiding from someone?
1: How'd you get that idea?
2: Tell me.
1: There's nothing to tell.
2: You act as if you were hiding from the law or something. Is that the case?
1: I said not to say anything more about it, Mary. I'll let it drop.
2: The first time.
1: Huh?
2: The first time since we've been married that you've used that tone of speaking to me.
1: I'm sorry, but...
2: oh, well, the door.
1: Stay there. I'll go see who it is.
2: I wonder if it's the same man.
3: Well... if it ain't Jack Bates.
1: You.
3: I suppose you remember me, don't you?
1: I guess you must have made a mistake, stranger. You're the second man that's been by here thinking I'm some other Jack Bates.
3: Huh? Why are you...
1: what do you want here?
3: Say, what sort of game you trying to play telling me you ain't the man?
1: My wife. I didn't want her to know.
3: Oh, I savvy. So you ain't forgot Lem Halstead then, eh?
1: I know you all right, Halstead. What do you want here?
3: How'd you know I wanted something?
1: You wouldn't come here otherwise.
3: Did your wife know that you was one time known as Morton?
1: No. Don't mention that name around here.
3: Mm. You ain't shot up anyone since you took your new name, have you?
1: No. Look here, Halstead.
3: Suppose you and me walk over past the hen house where we can talk without your wife overhearing.
1: Well, suits me. But there's nothing to talk about unless...
3: unless I got something to say. It just happens I have. You ain't acted glad to see me, Bates. See, I'm willing to use your new name. Maybe I'll turn out to be a blame good friend of yours. Come on.
1: You never was a friend of anyone. How'd you find me?
3: It took some time, you can bet on that.
1: What are you after?
3: Jake, I suppose you know there's a standing reward for you.
1: Well?
3: I could use that reward money. I'd hate to ride to the county seat and tell the sheriff what I know,
1: if you'd hate to, then you likely won't do it, huh?
3: That's why I come to you first. I suppose you know they still want you for murder in Kansas.
1: I suppose so.
3: Being as I'm broke, I need that reward money. Of course, if we could talk the thing over so as I wouldn't stand to lose nothing by keeping what I know to myself, then I could get away from here. Likely never see you again.
1: Not till you needed more money. Then you'd come back.
3: It ain't likely.
1: Look here, Halstead. I don't have any cash. I couldn't pay you anything if I wanted to.
3: Got the farm, ain't you?
1: But it's not
3: we can
1: so
3: make
1: that...
3: a deal without too much trouble. You went to jail, you'd lose the farm. Now, sit down here at the edge of this arroyo, Jack, and I'll outline just what's on my mind.
1: Lem, you know the situation when I got into that scrape in Kansas. I wasn't more than a kid. I didn't know what I was getting into. I didn't mean to start trouble.
3: But you did.
1: You're the one who planned the whole thing. You roped me in on it, and you know it. I thought ever since then that you framed it so as I'd take the blame. Instead of that, you were caught, and I got away.
3: I was caught, all right, and I served my term. A good many years. Now I'm a free man, savvy. But you ain't. And Sheriff Masters in Kansas don't forgive or forget. He wants you, Morton.
1: Stop it.
3: I should say Jack Bates. You see, I'm reformed now and going straight.
1: By blackmailing me.
3: It ain't blackmailing. All I want is a reward of standing for you.
1: I've gone straight. I've changed my name and settled down.
3: Masters don't care about that. You see, I should get a sight more than a reward. Because of all the time I spent in the calaboose when you should have been there with me.
1: How much do you want?
3: How much you got? The reward's $1,000.
1: I can't raise that much cash.
3: No? Now ain't that too bad.
1: And my wife, if she knew...
3: She'll know, sure enough. The law comes and takes your more... I should say Bates. Funny how I keep forgetting your new name, ain't it? If you was to go back and spend the rest of your life in jail, you'd sure lose your farm. So if I was in your place, I'd sooner give up the farm if need be to keep out of jail.
1: Well, you Henry Lowe...
3: Now you just sit there and think it over. Yeah. I'll get back to my horse and pull on. Be back maybe tomorrow for your answer.
1: I'll think things over.
3: Yeah. You think them over, Jack.
1: Think things over.
4: Think things over. I can shoot him. I can shoot him and close his mouth. One shot and that would end it. He's known as a killer. He's done a term in jail. Go on. Draw your gun. Draw your gun, Jack. It means your home, your happiness, your wife. That's it. Now cock it. Hurry and fire. He's mounting his horse. Hurry and fire. Just one shot, that's all. One shot.
1: No, I can't. I can't. I won't. I won't do it.
5: Get up there.
1: Why? I couldn't do it.
5: I'm glad you didn't fire.
1: Why? Who are
5: Take
1: you?
5: Take it easy, Bates.
1: Masked. Where were... You must have been down in the Arroyo.
5: I was.
1: You heard...
5: Enough to understand the situation. I had my gun leveled on you. You'd drawn back in the trigger, I'd have blasted your gun out of your hand.
1: Where'd you come from? Who are you? And that Injun?
6: Me. Tonto.
5: You see, if you try to silence that man, there'd have been two witnesses to another murder.
1: But I couldn't do it,
5: I understand, Bates.
1: You called me Bates. That's twice you called me Bates. You heard my real name.
5: Perhaps I called you Bates because I'm more or less on your side.
1: My side?
5: Lem Halstead served time in prison in Kansas.
1: Yeah.
5: In Sheriff Masters County.
1: Yeah.
5: That's where they're still looking for you. That affair was 10 years or more ago. You must have been pretty young.
1: Well, I was only 17.
5: I see.
1: But who are you? Where'd you come from?
5: We were watering our horses in the spring down below there. Here, Silver.
6: Mr. Scout.
1: Well, I suppose you'll try and beat Lem Halstead to that reward now.
5: Perhaps not.
1: Well, where are you going?
5: Right now, we're heading for Kansas.
7: Hail, Silver! Scout!
1: Hidden for Kansas. That means it won't be long before Sheriff Masters will be trying to get me out of this county so he can throw me in jail for murder.
0: The next day.
3: I told you yesterday I'd be back for your answer. What about it, Morton?
1: Not so loud. I don't want Mary to hear.
3: Well, I don't hanker to stay around these parts very long. Let me know, Pronto, if you aim to pay me or go to jail in Kansas.
1: I've got to have some time. Let me see what I can do, Lem.
3: How much time?
1: Well, a couple of days.
3: Well, make it for sure, then. I'll be back day after tomorrow. And you better have the cash. Get up there.
1: Jack? Oh, yeah, Mary.
2: Come inside, Jack. I want to talk to you.
1: Yes, Mary?
2: Isn't there something you want to tell me?
1: Like, I don't know.
2: I heard that man call you Morton.
1: Yes, he called me Morton.
2: You did a little talking in your sleep last night, too.
1: I suppose the only thing to do is to tell you everything.
2: But a lot sooner you would.
1: Mary, a man can't hide his past, especially if there's a big mistake in it. It always catches up to him sooner or later. I thought, being as I had gone straight all these years, I could marry you, settle down here in Texas, and be happy. But it's no use.
2: You were in on a killing, weren't you?
1: How'd you know?
2: You kept saying, Killer Morton, in your sleep.
1: Oh, did I?
2: And you was thinking about a son. Your son, growing up and being known as a killer son.
1: Mary, I'll tell you the whole story. Maybe you can decide what to do. It all started when Lem Halstead put a proposition up to me. I was just past 17. He was around 30 then. I didn't know he was planning a robbery, but that's what he was doing. We were seen, and there was one shot.
8: Run, we're seen. You shot him.
1: I got away, and Lem Halstead was caught. Well, that's the whole story, Mary. The law still wants me in Kansas.
2: I believe you, Jack. Even if you weren't really to blame, you'd have to pay for it.
1: 8 years, Mary. 8 years during which I tried to square myself with the world. I joined the army, fought Indians, took all kinds of chances. But I wasn't ever hurt, not even wounded. So I figured that the Lord had forgiven me. He sees things sometimes different than the law does.
2: Yes, Jack.
1: Now, do you still have any use for me?
2: I love you, Jack. What's a wife for if not to stick to her husband through all sorts of trouble?
1: Oh, Mary.
2: There's no use paying Lem Halstead. That wouldn't be the honest thing.
1: Well, if I do sell the place here and pay him, that masked man of the Redskin will likely report me anyhow.
2: The only thing to do is to ride to the sheriff and surrender yourself.
1: At least 10 years in jail. Maybe longer.
2: I'll be waiting, Jack. You know that.
1: And the little fellow that's coming. Mary, what of him?
2: He'll be waiting, too. Or she. At least you'll have squared yourself with everyone, and then you can face the world for the fine, honest man you are.
1: I wouldn't even see him in all that time. He wouldn't see me, his own paw, until he was half grown.
2: But he'd love you, Jack. I'd tell him all about you and how fine and good you were, and he'd be looking forward the same as me for the time when you'd come back home.
1: Then, if that's what you want...
2: It is, Jack.
1: I'll ride to the county seat tomorrow. I'll give myself up. Tell the sheriff to send me to Kansas and Sheriff Masters.
2: You're brave, Jack.
1: I haven't been.
2: I'm proud of you. And somehow I have a feeling you won't have to go to jail.
1: You don't know Sheriff Masters.
2: We'll see. Remember, Sheriff Masters doesn't know you.

0: When Lem Halstead threatened to turn Jack Bates over to Sheriff Masters, Jack decided to give himself up. Meanwhile, the Lone Ranger and Tonto rode to Kansas and investigated the 10-year-old crime for which Bates was wanted. Then they headed for a railroad station where gleaming wire showed them that there was a telegraph.
1: Tonto, there's a station right ahead.
2: That's good.
1: We can use that telegraph and check on the report we've had of Jack Morton. We'll save a lot of time. Those reports are true. We may be able to help him more than he thinks.
2: Maybe feller not send message.
3: I think he'll send it all right.
2: We make him.
3: Steady there, Silver Old Boy.
4: Hi, stranger.
1: I want to speak to you.
4: Your man.
1: Yes.
4: Get away. This ain't no place for masked men.
1: Stay there with the horses, Tonto.
4: No,
1: not so fast. Don't try to slam that door.
5: Now, see here. There ain't nothing here that's worth robbing.
1: I don't want to rob you. All I want is for you to send a message.
5: I can't do it unless it's railroad business.
1: Yes, you can. It's government business.
5: Yeah?
1: Here's the message I want sent.
5: But, see here, mister, this ain't government business.
1: Yes, it is the business of the government to give men the right to life and liberty. That message means all of that to the men concerned.
5: Jack Morton. Say.
1: Well?
5: I was talking with the operator down Texas way this morning.
1: Talking to him?
5: On the telegraph, I mean. We sort of visit back and forth.
1: Well?
5: He told me about Jack Morton. He surrendered himself to the sheriff.
1: He did?
5: Yeah. They're sending word to Sheriff Masters up here to go and get him. He's wanted for a murder he done 10 years ago.
1: I know he is.
5: Fact is, he's on his way here right now. There's a couple of deputies bringing him.
1: Sheriff Masters is south of here, between here and the Texas border.
5: Just so.
1: I had to come a long way north to get to this office.
5: Yeah?
1: If Sheriff Masters is the kind of man I think, he'll waste no time with Jack Morton, or Bates, as he calls himself now.
5: Masters don't waste time with no one. He'll have Morton tried first thing in the morning, chances are. Then he'll be set to hang him afore night if they don't lynch him.
1: They won't hang him, will they?
5: Sure they will. He's been a fugitive too long to get anything else.
1: Send that message, and get me an answer as soon as you can.
5: Well, I'll do it, mister, even if it is again the rules.
1: My friend will stay around here 2 or more days if necessary. It may take that long before the answer comes. Tonto, I'm riding for Sheriff Masters County. You stay here. As soon as the message comes from Washington, bring it to me.
2: Why, you go?
1: To try and postpone a hanging.
2: Hi-oh!

0: The Lone Ranger headed south. Meanwhile, Jack Morton had been taken north from Texas to Sheriff Masters, who immediately called for a trial. While the masked rider urged his great horse, Silver, to its utmost speed, Jack was brought before the judge.
1: Yes, I did it all right. I came to surrender.
2: That's all we need to know, Judge. He's confessed to the crime, all right.
3: You plead guilty?
1: Yes.
3: Well, married, eh?
1: Well, this is my wife. She came with me, Your Honor.
3: Well, there's nothing for the jury to decide. Stand up close to the bar and hear your sentence.
1: Yes, sir.
3: If you'd been captured at the time, you would have had 10 years. As it is, you've been a fugitive from justice. You've cost the county no end of time, money, and trouble. You understand that?
1: Yes, sir.
3: For that, you'll get the maximum. I sentence you to hang by the neck till dead.
4: No!

0: Taken to prison, stunned by the grim penalty that had been meted out, Jack sat in his cell with his wife on the opposite side of the bars. There were only a few short hours before he was to hang.
1: Jack, I can't believe it. It can't be true.
2: Mary, I was willing to pay, but this...
1: I'm going to talk to the sheriff.
2: It won't do no good.
1: But it won't do any harm.

0: The Lone Ranger drew closer to his goal, but he realized how quickly a sentence of death would be carried out. Silver responded to his urging with even greater speed.
1: Come on, Silver! A man's life is at stake! A good man's life!

0: Sheriff. Sheriff, you can save him if you were mine to. He's a good man.
1: Sorry, Mrs. Morton, but the law is the law.
0: Can't you understand? It's not just me. There's a little one coming.
1: That's too bad. But he killed a man.
0: That was 10 years ago. He wasn't more than a boy.
1: He should have thought of that before he married you.
0: Lem Holstead was only given 10 years. He wasn't killed.
1: Jury was weak-kneed, that's why. Now, there's nothing more to talk about. You can stay here in my office if you want till the hanging is over.
0: Oh, heaven help us.
1: Jake, you stay here with Mrs. Morton. I'll go with Pete and Lefty and the prisoner.
2: All right, Sheriff.
0: Sheriff, this is murder you're doing.
1: The law is the law.
0: But, Sheriff.
3: All set, Sheriff?
1: Come on, we'll get him out in the cell and take him to where the boys are waiting for him.
3: The rope's all set.
1: The sooner we get this done with, the better. I hate like sin to do it, but... Well, we got to show the rest of the folks that crime don't pay in Kansas.
3: That's right.
1: Got the keys?
3: Yeah. Sheriff?
1: Yeah?
3: My wife. Did she talk to you?
1: Yeah.
3: You're going to let me out?
1: Yeah.
3: Then you've changed your mind?
1: Changed my mind.
3: You're going to let me go?
1: Can't do it, Jack.
3: Well, then why?
1: Ain't for me to say. The law spoke, and all I can do is carry out the law.
3: You mean...
1: You're going now, Morton. I reckon it'll be best if you don't see your wife again. Come on.
3: No. No, you can't do it. Sheriff...
1: Now, don't make trouble. We got 2 men here to rope you if we have to do it. There just ain't no way to get around the law.
3: No, I reckon they ain't.
4: That's the way to take it, Morton.
3: And I thought... Oh, what a fool.
1: You thought what?
3: That I'd been forgiven.
1: There's the boys right ahead.
4: Hey, there's someone coming there.
5: Come on, Palmer!
3: Oh, that's the masked man.
1: Who? He's riding hard.
4: Maybe he's got word for you, Sheriff. He's heading right this way.
3: Likely wants to share the reward.
5: Stand aside!
1: Hey, what's this mean?
4: Look out there! Stop that! Look out for that horse!
5: Wait, come on, Jack! Look out for me!
4: But you...
5: Stop that man!
4: Get your gun!
1: Snatched him right away from us.
4: Never got the chance to use a gun.
6: Knock me clean off my feet.
1: Where's his wife? I'll hold her, that's what I'll do. You boys round up a posse. Scour the country for them, too.

0: This man will hang alongside Morton when we get him.
1: What did you say?
0: He got away.
1: My husband, isn't he going to hang?
0: He'll hang, but not as planned. We got to get him back first.
2: I never seen nothing like the way that masked man rid up, lifted him to the white horse and hightailed.
1: Oh, thank the Lord. Thank the Lord.
0: You're staying here till we get your husband back. Savvy that?
1: I'm glad to stay here forever as long as Jack is alive.

0: Several days went by. The sheriff's posse was unable to find any sign of Jack or the masked man. And finally, the deputies returned to town. Sheriff Masters refused to give up.
1: What sort of men are you? Them two couldn't disappear into thin air.
2: We sure hunted high and low for them.
1: Then get out and hunt some more. I want both them men, dead or alive.
3: He's still alive.
1: Do you know where he's hiding?
3: No, Sheriff.
1: If I thought you did...
3: I wouldn't tell you if I did.
1: Huh. Now, look here, Mrs. Morton. You can't stay in this here office from now on.
3: Then put me in the jail.
1: I can't do that neither. You ain't committed no crime.
3: No, and I don't think Jack did either.
1: Look, suppose I was to let you go back to Texas.
3: I wouldn't go, Sheriff.
1: Why not?
3: Because I wouldn't know whether Jack was alive or dead. I wouldn't know whether or not he'd been found and brought back.
1: Dad, rat it all. You can't stay here. I can't lock you up. My missus can't go on a feeding you and letting you sleep in our place.
4: Sheriff, we got an Indian here.
1: Well, what about
5: him? Me, Tonto.
3: Tonto. Jack spoke of...
1: What about of it? What are you bringing him here for?
6: He rid into town and one of the boys recognized him as a friend of the masked man.
1: Yeah?
4: They seen him last night. He was building a fire on Dead Man's Hill. And this morning he was keeping that same fire going and heaping wet stuff on to make a smoke signal.
1: Oh. And who you signaling to?
5: Me send message.
1: To who?
5: To good friend.
1: The masked man?
3: What for?
5: Me tell him, come back.
1: Come back? You mean he'll come here on account of you sending a smoke signal?
5: That's right. Maybe him come heap soon.
4: He can't be close enough to see that signal. If he was, we'd have found him.
5: Him hide trail plenty good.
1: They got him! What? What's that?
7: Here they come.
8: Yeah, they got him.
7: The masked man and the other.
2: He surrendered, Sheriff. But he won't give up his guns or take his mask off.
5: Hold
1: open both.
5: You wait. He got guns.
1: You were in on it, too, huh?
5: You keep back.
9: Where's the message, Tonto?
5: Yeah.
9: He got it here.
10: Give it to the sheriff.
1: What's this?
9: Sheriff, while you were arresting Morton, I sent a message to Washington, to the War Department. Jack Morton had a fine army record. Good enough to merit a lot of things.
1: Army record?
3: Oh, Jack, why don't you stay away? What'd you come back for?
6: We're trusting the masked man, Mary.
9: Tonto waited for the replies to come in, Sheriff. And I had to take Morton away so we wouldn't be dead when his pardon arrived.
1: Pardon?
9: The War Department sent word to the governor of Kansas. He's sending a pardon by a fast rider. Isn't that what the message says, Tonto?
5: That's right. That's why me send smoke signal.
1: This sure says them very things, stranger.
6: Sheriff, you're a hard man, but I reckon you're honest. You won't hang me till that pardon has a chance to get here, will you?
1: No, Dad Rabbit. Morton, I'm glad it's coming. I'm glad for the sake of your wife and... Well, for the sake of your whole doggone family.
11: Hi-oh, Silver! Away! Come on, the Silver, old boy! Maggie McGee!

A fiery horse with the speed of light, a cloud of dust, and a hearty, hi-oh, Silver, the Lone Ranger.

0: The rich grazing land of Texas brought wealth and prosperity to many of the early settlers in the western United States. But before the days of the open range passed, there were many bitter fights between the men who raised cattle and those who raised sheep. The masked rider of the plains did his best to settle the disputes without bloodshed. It was he, more than any other man, who brought law and order to the frontier, and the memory of his deeds will remain as long as the memory of the early West itself. And now return with us to those thrilling days of yesteryear. From out of the past come the thundering hoofbeats of the great horse Silver. The Lone Ranger rides again.
1: Come on, Silver! We're heading for Maggie McGee's ranch! Hello, Silver! Hello!

0: Maggie McGee, a young widow, was the leader of the sheep herders in the district surrounding Cripple Creek. The cattlemen resented her prosperity and had tried to drive her out of the territory without success. One day, Pete Dexter made a final effort to buy her out.
1: Well, I ain't going, so put that in your pipe and smoke it.
2: Oh, wait a minute, Maggie.
1: Wait, nothing. I don't like your face, your style, your way of doing business, or anything about you, Pete Dexter. I don't even like the way you comb your hair.
2: You don't have to like me, Dad, ratted Maggie. You like cash, though, don't you?
1: No.
2: What?
1: What good's cash? Can't eat it, smell it, or use it to keep a house warm. All cash is good for is to spend for things a body can use.
2: Well, all right, then.
1: I don't like cash, and I like the things that cash will buy.
2: For the love of Pete, Maggie, stop being such a cantankerous fire eater so a man can talk sense to you.
1: It ain't me, it's the company. Now make yourself scarce, Dexter. Go on back amongst your cattle-growing partners.
2: This country ain't big enough for the two of us.
1: No, you don't hear me complaining.
2: You shouldn't. Your pesky sheep can get grazing and water all right, but they spoil the country for cows. Cows won't even drink from the stream down below your place just because your sheep drinking in it.
1: It ain't none of my worry if your critters are so particular.
2: Look, Maggie, one of us has got to go.
1: Then go. I ain't gonna miss you none.
2: Me and the cowman don't aim to go. I've given you warnings before.
1: Mm-hmm. I've tried a plenty of underhanded schemes to get rid of me.
2: Now, listen.
1: But you got fooled every time.
2: Why, you...
1: Save your breath, Dexter. You've been making threats for as long as I can remember. I declare I'd think there was something wrong if I didn't hear you spouting threats every couple of weeks.
2: This is the last time, Maggie McGee. I'm telling you point blank here and now that you sail out to the cattlemen and Valmoose, or by thunder we'll move you.
1: Mm-hmm. Sure thing.
2: You'd better heed what I said.
1: Oh, sure. Sure, Pete. Now, will you get before I stick the dog on you?
2: You got to hear what price we'll pay for your land. If you sell out, the rest of the sheep will do the same.
1: Don't care what the price is. It ain't enough.
2: It's fair,
1: I ain't selling. Now, I reckon I've stood about all of your company I can stand. Come on, Brownie. Sick him.
2: Come on, wait.
1: All right, sit down now. The kid is gone. Quiet down, fella. There, that's a good fella. I do declare Brownie Pete Dexter's the biggest fool I ever heard of. The nerve of him thinking I'd take his threat serious and sell out. Quiet, Brownie. That you again, Dexter?
3: It's me, Maggie. Lem.
1: Oh. Come on in, Lem.
3: Hi there, Brownie. What's the idea of you making so much noise?
1: Dexter was just here. I had to let the dog in to chase the pesky rat.
3: Dexter, huh? Oh, that's bad.
1: What's bad about it? I don't take him serious.
3: I know, Maggie. You never did before, but...
1: But what?
3: Well, them cowmen are sure up again it these days.
1: Why so?
3: Water.
1: That's their hard luck.
3: Springs have gone dry, and about the only water is what comes through the creek.
1: That's savvy. And the cows won't touch water after sheep have used it.
3: Just so.
1: He's raised his cows to be so fussy, that's his tough luck.
3: Oh, you know better than to say anything of that sort, Maggie. Tain't only Dexter. It's all the cattlemen downstream.
1: Mm-hmm. How's your own sheep, Lem?
3: Doing first rate, but I'm afeard of Dexter and his crowd.
1: I ain't.
3: Well, you would be if you got to town at all. There's a sinful lot of talking going on. There ain't no telling how far the cowmen will go to get us out in this country.
1: How'd the rest of the sheep herders feel?
3: They're downright worried. We all been working hard to fix a good strong fence between our section and the Dexter line.
1: The open range they're complaining about.
3: Yeah, but they figure on taking over all our ranches, taking our houses and barns and everything.
1: They wouldn't go that far, would they?
3: I'm afeard so. It's a case of them taking downright desperate measures or losing all their stock on account of water.
1: That's their own problem. The law says these places belong to us, and by Juniper Lem, we're hanging on to them.
3: Well, that ain't all, Maggie. Wait till you hear the rest.
1: Well?
3: The cowmen are bringing in professional gunslingers.
1: They are?
3: Yes, sir. And paying $5 a day, free cartridges, and a bounty on every sheep herder they get when the war starts.
1: They can't.
3: Well, they sure as thunder are.
1: Gosh, Lem, I can't believe it.
3: I know Pete's done a lot of talking in his day, but I'm afeard that this time he means business.
1: Bringing in gunslingers.
3: They ain't handing out $5 a day just to bluff, Maggie. One of these days, the whole bunch of them are going to come over the line and tell us to pack up and get, or stay and get buried.
1: But the law...
3: Maggie, the law gets sort of hard of seeing at times. Them cattlemen have the sheriff on their side, and like as not the U.S. Marshal as well.
1: Doggone it, Lynn. There may be a real range war before this is done with.
3: Won't be much of a war, Maggie. You know how many sheepmen they are.
1: Doggone few.
3: The cowmen have 10 to our one to start with. And with the fighters they're bringing in.
1: Then, you said there was talking in town.
3: Just so.
1: Well, that same talking has really got me worried. Stay here and get shot down or clear out. Gosh, there just ain't much to choose.

0: The Lone Ranger and his faithful Indian companion, Tonto, were riding toward Cripple Creek.
1: As long as we're near here, Tonto, let's stop off at Maggie McGee's place and see how she's made out since the last time we saw her.
2: Not good.
1: I wonder how permanent the peace we made a year ago has been.
2: Me not know yet.
1: The town's just ahead, and we haven't very much further beyond that to go.
2: We go see Dexter, Maggie woman.
1: We'll call on Maggie. I don't think Pete Dexter and the cattlemen would be very glad to see us.
2: Then not remember you.
1: Don't you think so, Tonto?
2: No. Them not see much last time.
1: I guess that's right. We acted the last time without showing ourselves to the Dexter men, except for a couple of minutes.
3: Hey there, partner.
1: Oh, there's
2: Moore Scout.
4: Glad to see you. Ain't you kind of foolish wearing your mask to come here?
1: Why are you glad to see me?
4: Shucks, the more the merrier. Reckon the news of Dexter's hind gunman has spread through the hull of the Badlands, ain't it?
1: Has it?
4: Gosh, I heard it, and I was sure deep in the Badlands. A team of oxen couldn't have dragged me out if I hadn't been told for sure that the sheriff's sort of closing his eyes till the sheep and cow war settled.
1: I see.
2: You mean with Maggie, woman?
4: Yeah. Them dreaded sheep herders, they gotta be moved.
1: What have they ever done to you?
4: Me? Nothing.
1: Then why do you dislike them?
4: That's easy to tell. Dexter and the cowmen are paying me $5 a day to line up with them. For $5 and bullets, I can sure hate the other side a plenty.
1: Has the range war started yet?
4: Nah, but it'll start most any time now.
1: What are the plans?
4: Well, you see, Dexter's outfit has to live here for some time. That's why they'd as soon not be too active in the shooting. Maybe the U.S. Marshal might get the full notion of holding court for murder or something.
1: I see.
4: But if we uns from the Badlands do the shooting and get our pay and hightail back to where we come from, the law can just hunt us as long as it pleases. Whatever happens, Dexter can blame it on us.
1: And he's really serious about wiping out the sheepmen.
4: You're doggone right.
1: There should be plenty of grazing for both.
4: Ain't grazing, it's water. The sheep are upstream, you see.
1: Oh, yes.
4: Cows won't touch the water, and the springs have gone dry.
1: Where are we supposed to meet?
4: Dexter's place.
1: By the way?
4: Soon as you can get there. Soon as all the boys are ready, they'll move into the sheep section and order everyone out. Burn down the houses if they don't move out and start the shooting. Me, I hope they don't move. I'd sure as thunder like to unlimber my gun some.
1: How many men from the Badlands are on hand?
4: 10, 12 or so. Is that engine riding with you?
1: Yes.
4: Dexter figures to hire about a score of men. There'll be plenty.
1: And $5 a day and bullets.
4: Just so. Now, you just ride straight on. Then when you get to the Cripple Creek, follow it upstream and you'll see Dexter's. His is the first big ranch you come to.
1: Very well.
4: Further upstream is Maggie McGee's place. That's the headquarters of the sheep people. The rest of them are scattered around her place close by.
1: Very well. Come on, Tonto.
2: Get him up, Scott.

0: I tried to give her a warning, but she wouldn't take it. Sick the dog on me instead.
1: We'll fix her, the whole tribe, Dexter.
2: We sure will.
0: Now remember, boys, all my regular hands and Emma Barton and Grant will ride along with you.
2: We'll sure have a sizable band of men.
0: There'll be about 50 all told.
2: The sheep men won't have a chance.
0: Our regular men could handle it, but I gotta have some professional gun toters to take the blame for the shootings. None of you gents can object to one or two more notches in the butt of your shooting iron.
1: How soon do we start?
0: Maybe tomorrow night.
2: The sooner the better.
1: You giving them folks another chance to sell out?
0: No.
2: Then why wait?
1: Sure, let's start tonight, Dexter. What's the sense of waiting?
0: I expect a couple more men to join up with us. I'll wait till tomorrow and give them the chance to get here.
2: Where's our bunk? On the grass or inside?
0: All you extra men can sleep in a stable if you don't like the sky for a roof. I don't expect the war will last long.
1: Sure, it's a long ways to come for a couple of days' pay.
0: I'll guarantee a week's pay anyhow. That's fair, ain't it?
2: Suits me.
1: I reckon so.
2: I come for the fun of it more than the money.
0: I'll go over everything once more, and then we'll break up till tomorrow sundown. We all leave here and ride to Maggie McGee's first. We tell her point blank it's a case of get out and take the sheep along, or stay and get shot up.
3: Hear that, Tonto? Tonto,
0: hear that daughter of hers starts yapping. Shoot the critter. Shoot the critter anyhow, just to show we ain't fooling.
3: Tonto, listen carefully while I tell you what to do.
4: Tonto, listen.
0: Just shoot right then and there and set the house afire. Then move on to the next place. Sammy?
3: And two gun lamps and Scar Jackson, Squid Olson, Dan Deckard.
4: Tonto, member, outlaw name.
3: Now come on back to our horses. You'll get that message through, won't you, Tonto?
4: Me do that.
3: I'm going to ride for Maggie McGee and have a talk with her tonight. You ride hard and tell the U.S. Marshal what I told you.
4: Tonto, do that. All right.
3: Ready then, Tonto?
4: Get him up, scout. Come on, Silver.
5: The curtain falls on the first act of our thrilling Lone Ranger drama. Before the next exciting scenes, please permit us to pause for just a few moments.

0: Now to continue our story. After he learned that the cattlemen were hiring outlaws to fight the sheep herders, the Lone Ranger sent Tonto for the marshal and then rode to Maggie McGee's ranch.
1: The fact that you just happened along, mister, sure proves to me that there's real trouble afoot, just like Lem here told me.
2: I think Dexter and his men will go a lot further than they did the last time.
3: Just what I says, mister. Ain't that so, Maggie?
1: I hate to say so, Lem, but you was right.
3: Why, Dad, Radham, they're bringing in outlaws from all sides.
2: There'll be about 20 gunmen here.
1: More than enough to wipe us out.
2: And the regular waddies from the cowmen's ranches will be with them.
3: Close to 50 men, ain't it?
2: Yes.
3: That settles.
1: It don't settle nothing, Lem. This thing can't be settled till it's done in a fair and square way, and shooting us up won't do it.
3: Well, for me, Maggie, I don't hanker to stay here and be shot up.
1: Quitter.
3: A man can't be condemned as a quitter for thinking his own hide is worth more than a pack of sheep.
1: There's principle involved. Ain't that so, mister?
2: That's exactly it, Maggie. Property rights for citizens are being established these days. The things that are done now will be the foundation for the ways things will be done for the generations to come.
3: Yeah? Well, the generations to come can do what they want. I ain't anxious to get planted premature for Lem.
2: Perhaps you won't need to be, Lem.
3: Huh?
2: You'll get the sheepmen together and follow a plan.
1: Shut your mouth, Lem. Ain't the masked man showed us a way out once before? Now let's listen to his scheme.
2: That's all I ask of you.
3: Well, I can't stand to lose nothing by listening. But that don't say I'll take to it.
1: You will, doggone your skinny neck, or I'll take care of you before them gunmen get around to doing it.
2: They plan to strike tomorrow night.
3: How do you know?
2: I was mistaken for one of the outlaws. Instead of going to the meeting, I listened outside and came here before going to Dexter.
3: You're going to Dexter?
2: For a while. Now, here's what you will have to do tomorrow night.

0: The following day at sundown, the outlaws went to Dexter for their orders.
1: Now, boys, the best way to do will be to go out in sections.
2: Who's first?
3: Let me be sure to get in on it.
1: You'll all have the chance to get in on the fun, and don't get over anxious.
4: Remember, you're not to shoot or set any fires unless you have to.
1: No. You got to get that through your heads. I don't want murdering unless there ain't no other way out. I got an idea that when Maggie sees she can't bluff us no longer, she'll give in.
4: If she does, she's to have the chance to leave this section.
1: Yeah.
3: Oh, what? This is going to be a no-good range war.
1: I ain't anxious to have murder. But there ain't no other way. That's what it'll have to be.
4: I'm glad you said that, Dexter.
1: You're glad?
4: Yes.
1: Say, just who are you anyhow? Take that mask off.
4: And let every one of you know that I was in on this affair? No, Dexter. If you want my guns, you take the mask, too.
2: We should have kept our names out in this, too.
4: Are we ready to start?
2: Sure.
1: Your men ride on ahead. Go through the strip close to the creek, ride upstream, and wait outside of Maggie's place. Me and the others will follow along.
4: Wait.
1: Well?
4: Are you sure you're going to follow?
1: Ain't I said so?
4: We don't want to do all the dirty work and have you turn us over to the law instead of having to pay us.

0: Me not want reward.
1: Every one of those killers is wanted by the law. This will be the biggest roundup of crooks this section has ever known.
0: You not shoot mask, friend.
1: Oh, don't worry, Tonto. I savvy that he's with them only to make sure they come this way. Stand ready, boys.
2: Come on, Silver!
1: All right, close in. You're surrounded. Take them up.
3: It's the law.
4: The marshal.
5: Come on.

0: God, every one of you, by thunder. This is a night to go down in history.
1: You double-crossing...
2: Lord, I've been waiting for you a long time, Lefty.
1: Our jail won't hold us.
0: It ain't gonna need to hold you long, Scar. Just long enough to find you guilty of enough to hang.
1: I'll get square with you.
3: I'll bet Dexter double-crossed us.
0: Come on. Herd the pack come to town, boys.
1: Hey, get that last man, too. He's one of us.
4: Get him. You gotta take him, too.
0: Now, ain't that too bad? He got clean away. But the rest of you won't get away.
5: Boys, I'm afraid them blame fools start to shoot without giving them folks a chance.
6: Well, if they done that, Dexter, then I won't pay my share.
7: Me neither.
5: Well, there ain't but one thing we can do. That's to keep right on riding till we find out the truth.
7: I ain't seen no fire started up yet.
6: Maybe them outlaws are looting the buildings before firing them.
7: There was sure enough gunplay.
6: Well, it weren't long, but it was sharp.
5: There's Maggie's place.
7: Yeah, light it up, too. Wonder where all the boys are at.
6: I don't see no houses around nowhere.
5: This is doggone mysterious. Rain up here. This just ain't natural. Vance, you and a couple others come inside the house with me. While the rest of the boys look around outside.
6: Yeah, and while you're looking, Steve, you can't spot some dead sheep.
5: Come on, Grant.
6: Pete, maybe I've got the situation doped out.
5: Well?
6: It don't seem possible that they've all cleared out just as they were supposed to, but I'll bet that's what's been done.
5: Maggie! You in there?
6: Knock on the door again.
5: I'm going in.
6: Hey, Maggie! You here? Maggie McGee!
5: The house is sure enough empty.
6: Empty and lighted up.
7: Every lamp is going full blast.
5: I'm going to look around. Them killers must have got their orders mixed and driven them off before we got here.
6: Maybe she's dead in the next room.
5: I'll have a look. Gosh, I hope she ain't. I'm most afraid to open the door and find out.
7: Go on, Pete. Open it.
5: I've done a heap of talking, but... Gosh, I'd hate to see Maggie dead. She wasn't a bad sort.
6: Maybe we went too far, Pete.
7: Well, you can't back out now. Go on, look inside.
5: She ain't here. Her kit bag was always in that stand in the corner. That's gone.
6: And her dresser is cleaned right off, and what extra clothes she had are gone from them hooks.
7: Hey, there's a note propped up again in the picture.
5: Let me see that.
6: What's it say?
5: Grant! Grant, she's cleared out.
6: She has.
5: She's done just what we wanted her to do. Cleared out complete and took her clothes and personal things along with her. She says I can have this house and welcome to it.
6: Well, I'll be.
5: That I can have the land and use this part of the crippled creek for cows.
6: Oh, poor Maggie. Gosh, she must have felt mighty bad. But then we couldn't do nothing else, Pete.
5: I reckon not.
8: Hey, Pete, we looked around outside.
5: Well, find anything?
8: The rain's all cleared off. Ain't a sheep inside.
5: What about the other houses?
8: They're all vacated. Every sheepman around is cleared out.
6: Pete, it's a victory. Why, gosh, all fishhooks. This thing has worked out even better than we dared to hope.
5: If anyone would have told me this would happen, I'd have said they was plumb loco.
9: Dexter!
5: Oh, there's one of the men. Where's all the rest?
9: The law has them.
6: The law?
7: Not the sheriff.
9: No. The United States Marshal found out that a lot of wanted men were here. He set a trap and captured them.
5: You the only one that got away?
9: Yes, I'm the only one.
5: Grant, this is the best evening I ever seen. Now we don't even have to pay them men.
9: So you're...
5: Oh, hold on. Hold on, mister. You get paid all right.
9: Maybe you sent the marshal to get them.
5: No, I swear I didn't.
9: Every one of those men think you did.
6: Well, then they'll think the same of me.
9: What else can they think? If any one of them ever gets out of jail, he'll come to square accounts.
5: By murder.
9: That's the only way those men know to square accounts.
6: Pete, there ain't but one thing
9: I'm
6: to do.
9: I'm not a killer. You needn't worry about me, Dexter. But you'd better make certain none of those other men get out of jail.
5: Well, that is...
9: The marshal will expect you and the sheriff to give him all the help you can to hang those killers.
6: But you? What about you?
9: I came here to tell you that this house and all the other houses are yours. Maggie and Lem and all the rest herded all the sheep today and moved them away from here.
5: Good. I'll pay you off.

0: Tim.
1: I don't want your money.
2: Hey, there's a buckboard coming.
3: Who's bringing that?
4: That's Maggie McGee's voice.
2: It's Maggie herself.
1: You men stay right where you are. She's a few things to say to you.
5: I got a plenty to say, you ornery scheming cow, to you, Pete Dexter. You thought you'd get the best of me, huh?
4: Maggie,
3: you fade out of here.
5: You're doggone right I did. Leave that buckboard and come on in here, Lem.
6: I'm coming, Maggie.
4: Where did you
5: go? Now, you listen. Retained, I'll do some of the talking, and this will be the last time I'll have anything to say to you and your partners. You wanted our place here.
4: Well, yeah, Maggie. It was just the water.
5: Well, you got it. You rid away from your own homes to come and take ours. We moved out bag and baggage. We took our sheep and circled north to leave these places for you.
4: Yeah?
5: Then after you and your ugly-faced partners left your houses, we just moved in.
4: You what?
3: Moved in? What about my wife and kids?
5: Your wife and kids are packing up. We told them they was moving.
4: You can't.
5: Dexter, I've took your house. It's better than this one, but it should be. You got water here, or you didn't have before. You better move your stock tomorrow, or we'll move it for you.
3: You can't get away with this.
5: Why not? You can't live in two houses at the same time, can you?
1: It's a fair exchange, Dexter. You can straighten out the matter of deeds later on.
4: But you and us can't use the same creek.
1: Why?
7: We're going to, and you're living here. All your clothes and things are on that buckboard outside, Dexter. Fact is, you're moved.
1: Dexter, your cows wouldn't touch the Cripple Creek water after the sheep used it.
4: No.
1: But if your cows use it here, upstream from the sheep, both cows and sheep will get all the water they need.
3: Why, doggone it, Dexter. The masked man's right.
4: Why, by thunder, he is right.
5: It's as simple as that. The trouble is, Pete, when you get all head up, you get me mad. And then we're both too doggone hot-headed to sit down and talk sane and work things out round a meeting.
1: You can both live here from now on. And this should be a real end to the feud you've been having.
4: Maggie, as far as I'm concerned, the deal goes.
3: Me too.
2: And me.
5: It better. If I don't, there'll be a first-class jailbreak, and about a score or two gunmen will be hankering for your hides.
7: Gosh, Maggie, without range troubles to talk over, I won't have no reason to be calling at your house frequent. Your new house, I mean. I'll sure miss seeing you.
5: You can stay around as much as you please, Lem. Sick's alive. Without you around to laugh at, I'd get plumb lonesome. But you, Pete Dexter, and all your breed, stay out.

A fiery horse with the speed of light, a cloud of dust, and a hearty, hi-oh, Silver, the Lone Ranger.

0: Whenever men gathered around the campfire in the early days of the western United States, stories were told of the masked rider of the plains. Astride his great horse, Silver, he rode through the new territory in the cause of justice. No man was ever known to beat him to the draw, and no man could match his courage and resourcefulness. And now return with us to thrilling days when the West was young and adventure lay at the end of every trail. The Lone Ranger rides again.
1: Come along, Silver! We're heading for Roaring Gap! Red Barber's been seen there! Hail, Silver! Away!

0: As our story opens, Sheriff Hawkins is tacking a notice on the wall of the cafe in Roaring Gap. The men of the town crowd around him.
1: What's it say? Is it a reward notice?
2: Wanted, dead or alive, Red Barber.
1: Red Barber, eh? $1,000 for him.
3: $1,000?
2: That's a big reward.
4: It's worth every dime of it to get Red Barber.
1: Who is he, Sheriff? What's he done?
4: Ask me what he ain't done, and I can tell you quicker. Horse stealing, murder, stage robbing, rustling, swindling, kidnapping. There ain't a crime in the book he ain't been accused of.
2: Land sakes!
4: He's a two-gun man and pison fast with either hand. He ain't afeard of man or beast, and he can lick his weight in wildcats.
1: Ain't he got no partner, Sheriff?
4: Nary a one. He plays a lone wolf game, that hombre does.
2: Where was he seen last, Sheriff?
4: Clem Purdy claims he's seen him over to Calabash. And Luke Sewell thinks he's the one that busted open the safe in the express office over to Big Ben.
1: Safe buster too, eh?
4: I told you there ain't nothing he won't turn his hand to. I can't figure what he does with all he steals.
2: Maybe he don't do nothing with it.
4: What do you mean?
2: Well, maybe he's one of these fellows that steals for the love of stealing and for being known as the worst hombre in the state.
4: Worst in the state? My eye. He's the worst in the whole doggone world, including Indians.
1: Here comes that old tightwad, Evan Lawler.
5: Sheriff! Sheriff!
4: What's on your mind, Ebenezer?
5: What's all this I hear about Red Barber being around these parts?
4: Well, what'd you hear?
5: Abby Wattsworth come into my store tonight just as I was closing shop. And she tells me about you making mention of Red Barber.
4: Well, we ain't sure he's around here. A reward notice about him just come in, that's all.
5: Abby, she got the idea it was Red Barber himself come on the stage. There was some mysterious acting stranger on it.
4: Abby Wadsworth never did get things straight.
5: But this here stranger...
4: I seen the stranger come into town myself. There was nothing mysterious about him, nothing at all. He talks like an Easterner, don't have much to say. And he ain't been seen around here afore. But that don't make him mysterious, it don't make him Red Barber, not by a darn sight.
5: I just hope Barber don't get the idea of robbing my store. If he'd heard about it, he might try and rob it.
4: It'd serve you right if he did, you stingy old weasel.
5: What do you mean, speaking to me like that?
4: Ebenezer Lawyer, you're the stingiest coyote I ever know.
5: I got a right to be, ain't I? I ain't kith nor kin in the world to take care of me after I'm old and feeble. And I gotta lay aside my money to keep me in my old age.
4: Well, you're doing that same right enough. Half starving your clerk, Billy Lampson, to do it.
5: I pay Lampson for what he does.
4: How much?
5: That's my business and his.
4: Sure, sure it is. And it's my business what I think of you. Now get out of here and leave us be.
5: All right. But if I'm robbed, Sheriff, I'll remember what you said.
4: Get.
1: Good for you, Sheriff.
2: Yeah, give the blame coyote just what he deserves.
3: He's had it coming to him right enough.
4: He sure did. Now, boys, here's the reward notice. And there's the description of Red Barber. Them of you can't read it and get someone else to read it for you. Fetch him in, dead or alive. And I'll see you get your share of the reward money.
6: May I have a look at that picture?
4: Oh, sure. Sure thing, stranger. Step right up.
6: Thank you.
4: Say, ain't you the fellow that arrived on the afternoon stage?
7: Yes, I am.
4: And you're the fellow Ebenezer was all head up about. Mysterious acting.
7: Do you see anything mysterious about me?
4: Shucks, no.
7: Red Barbara.
4: Yep. Aim to stay around town, stranger?
7: Perhaps for a time.
4: Well, you'll find this a downright congenial town, and one that's easy to get along in, till you bust the law. I don't mind no celebrations on Saturday. I don't mind if the boys sling guns in the air once in a while. But just don't you steal. Don't try to hurt no one. Don't cheat at cards, and don't be a four-flusher, and you'll get along all right.
7: Thank you, Sheriff. That's good advice.
1: Sheriff, you were speaking of Bill Lampson that works for Ebenezer Lawler.
4: Yeah.
2: Ain't Bill got an ailing wife?
4: That's what he has. Poor gal's downright sick and needing doctor in bed. Should get taken to the coast where she can get some real doctor.
2: Well, I was thinking maybe we ought to do something for Lampson. He's darn hard working and awful young.
1: Ain't more than 20 or thereabouts.
3: So blame starved, you don't look more than 18.
4: Ain't no wonder the way that ornery coyote Ebenezer keeps him working from sunup to late at night for hardly enough to buy victuals.
1: That's so.
4: Mark my words, boys. Billy's going to rebel some one of these days. That's what he's going to do.
3: How do you mean, Sheriff?
4: No man can stand seeing his wife ailing so and not having the cash to do nothing about it.
2: Well, I'd help him if I could. Look, Sheriff, maybe between us we could get the money scraped up.
4: No,
2: and then we could...
4: it wouldn't do.
1: Why not?
4: I know that, boy. Trouble with Lampson is he's too blame proud. He wouldn't take our help.
3: That's right. I'd try to make him borrow some cash from me. He wouldn't take a dime.
4: Only thing we can do is to try and make old Ebenezer pay him more. Now, if we could only shame the old polecat into doing it, why...
1: Fat chance of that.
4: Hey, where's that stranger? I wanted to talk to him.
2: He just went outside.
4: Oh, drat it, and I didn't even get his name.
6: Oh,

0: Now, though, I hope to learn more about Red Barber.
1: What you find out?
0: Nothing just yet. The reward notice is posted.
1: Notice got bullet hole?
0: Well, Tonto, there's other reward notices. He's shot full of holes, so he's not far from here, though.
1: That's right.
0: I learned something else in the cafe, Tonto.
1: What that?
0: It's about a man who needs help. Come on. We're going to a small cottage over yonder to see a fellow by the name of Lamson. His wife isn't well.
1: What matter?
0: He's struggling hard to support his wife. I want to see what he's like. We'll lead our horses. He doesn't live far.
1: What we do for him?
0: I don't know yet, Hunter. But if he's all I heard he is, I want to find a way to help him. We'll have a look inside his home.
2: There now, honey. Try to stop coughing.
3: Billy, it's all that's coughing.
2: Here, take a drink of water, Nancy. Drink it, honey. It might help you some.
3: I guess I'm past that coughing spell now.
2: How was you today while I was working?
3: Well, I wasn't bad, Billy, honest. I didn't cough much. Oh, Billy, I wish there wasn't such a hindrance to you.
2: Don't say that, Nancy. You ain't no trouble to me, honey. You're all I got in the world.
3: You have to work so hard and do all the cooking and cleaning to boot and doctor me and I just lie here. I can't help a bit. Well, if only I could get well.
2: You'll get well soon, Nancy. You will.
3: Don't try to tell me that, Billy. I know better. Please don't try to lie to me that way. I know the truth now. I heard what the doctor told you.
2: Oh, Nancy.
3: He told you that I wouldn't live 6 months less than I got away from here. And he said you ought to send me to the coast to a good doctor he gave you the name of.
2: But, honey, that's what I'm going to do.
3: Oh, Billy.
2: I can't let you die. You know that. You're going to the coast, and what's more, you're going on the morning stage.
3: Oh, Billy, please, dear, don't say things like that. I know you can't do it. It's not possible. You don't have to lie to me.
2: But I got it arranged. It's all arranged, Nan, and I'm going with you. The stage comes through at daybreak, and you and me will be on it.
3: Oh, Billy, you're serious.
2: Of course I am.
3: But how can we do it?
2: If it's cash you're worrying about.
3: You know it is. You ain't been able to save a thing out in what Mr. Lawler pays you.
2: Maybe not, but I got the cash.
3: Oh, Billy.
2: I have. $500 cash money. I got it all.
3: But where'd you get it?
2: Now, don't you worry your head about that, honey. You just remember you ain't to worry about nothing at all. I got the money, and we're leaving in the morning for the coast.
3: No, we ain't, Billy.
2: What do you mean?
3: You got that money one of two ways, Billy. Either borrowed it or you stole it.
2: I borrowed it. But you ain't to mind that, honey. Just remember you're going to get well.
3: Billy, if you borrowed the money without no way of paying it back, it's the same as stealing.
2: But, honey...
3: It's mortgaging your life for mine, Billy, and I ain't going to let you do it.
2: But, Nancy...
3: I'd sooner lose my life than to have it saved by stolen money.
2: Nancy, honey, you got to think of me, too. You're everything in the world to me. As long as I have you, I got something to keep me going. But if I was to lose you, I reckon I'd die my own self.
3: Oh, Billy.
2: Honey, here. Here, drink this water. Oh, Lord, I wish there was something I could do for you.
1: You here?
0: Yes. Let's get away from the window. Tonto, we must find a way to help that young couple. Come on, Silver. Something that can be done to help them.
1: That girl plenty sick.
0: The doctor's right. She can't live long in this climate.
1: Tell her, say, him got money.
0: Yes, Tonto. I wonder...
1: You think maybe him robbed store?
0: I'm afraid so, Tonto. His love for his wife may have forced him to steal.
1: What we do now?
0: I want to think. There must be some way.
1: We look for Red Barber now?
0: No, Tonto. We'll abandon the hunt for him for a while and see if anything... Tonto!
1: Look, yonder.
0: A horseman. He was on the other side of the cottage.
1: What him there for?
0: Too dark to tell. He must have heard what we did. We'll follow him. He might turn Lamson over to the law. Come on, Tonto.
1: Get him up, Scott.
4: Kyle Silver! Oh!

0: The Lone Ranger and Tonto followed the rider, but the night was dark, and when they lost his trail, it was impossible to pick it up again.
1: It's no use, Tonto. He's gotten away from us. We spent enough time hunting for him.
2: Him got plenty fast horse.
1: He must know the trails around here mighty well, too.
2: Maybe we find track when daylight comes.
1: It's our only chance of locating him. And that's a slim chance. This hard ground isn't likely to show tracks.
2: Wait. Hold, Scott. Hold, Silver. Hold. You hear?
1: A horse.
2: Maybe that him.
1: If it is, he's coming back. That horse is heading this way.
2: Not right. Wait.
1: What is it, Tonto?
2: That same horse. There, come. Now you see?
1: Yes, and the girl's in the saddle now. Come on, Silver. Wait, I want to speak to you.
3: Let go there, Tonto.
1: Hold that, Silver.
3: Leave me,
1: Silver. Just a minute, please. Hold that.
3: What's it mean? I ain't nothing worth stealing. Let me go, won't you?
1: Don't be afraid, young lady. I'm not going to rob you. Just let me ask you a couple of questions.
3: No, no, I can't. I can't talk to nobody. That was part of my bargain. I'll lose this horse if I talk to anyone.
1: We want to speak to you about the horse.
3: No, no, let me go. I can't talk to you. I can't talk to no one. I promised the fella that'd give me this horse. I can't speak to nobody.
2: Where that fella now?
3: I don't know.
1: Don't be afraid of my mask. I want to find the man who gave you that horse, and I want you to tell me why he gave it to you.
3: He just said he wouldn't be needing it no more after tonight.
1: That's strange.
2: It's plenty strange.
1: What's that paper in your hand?
3: Well, that's just...
1: It looks to me like one of the notices telling of the reward for the capture of Red Barber.
3: Yeah.
1: There's something written on the back of it.
3: Oh, please, stranger. The fellow that gave me this and told me to take it to the sheriff and keep this horse for my own, he said if I got to the sheriff before 10 o'clock, he'd make me sorry for it.
1: Do you know what this says?
3: No, mister. I can't read. That man just scrawled it on there with a hunk of pencil and told me to get it to the sheriff, but not before 10 o'clock.
1: Very well. You may take it to him. But first, we'll see what it says.

0: Now to continue our story. After he had read the strange message written by the man who had disappeared into the night, the Lone Ranger sent the girl to town, where she delivered the note to the sheriff at the cafe.
1: Hey, fellas. Listen here. Quiet down, won't you? I got some important information.
2: What you got, Sheriff?
3: What's in that there paper, Sheriff?
1: Listen, you mavericks. We've got to get some riding and action aplenty before this here night's over.
3: What's it all about?
4: Let us in on it, Sheriff.
5: My guns are limbered right now. When do we start?
4: Sure, mine too. I'm going to
1: calm down. Calm down. Boys, I learned us how Red Barber's right here in town.
6: Hey, Red Barber? Right here in town.
1: He's here. And I know where to capture that coyote.
4: Count me in on it.
3: No, I'm with you.
5: Let's straddle horses and get going.
4: Sure.
1: Now, first off, where's that girl gone?
7: Oh, please, Mr. Sheriff. I didn't do nothing.
1: You didn't say you did. What was said to you when you was given this here paper?
7: I was told to fetch it to you, but not afore 10 o'clock.
1: It ain't 10 yet.
7: It ain't.
1: It's only 9:30, girl. How come you showed up with it afore you was supposed to?
7: I can't tell time, Sheriff.
1: Boys, we can catch Red Barber as he robs Ebenezer Lawler's store. He's aiming to rob it, and we'll get him red-handed. Come on, let's get to moving.
5: All right, boys. Let's go. My horse is outside.
4: Who'll get the reward?
5: We'll all get some of it.
3: Can't take chances with Red Barber.
1: Shoot him on sight.
4: $1,000 reward.
1: Remember, boys, get him dead or alive.
4: We'll get him, Sheriff. Dead or alive. We'll get Red Barber.

0: The Lone Ranger and Tonto had already arrived at Lawler's store. They opened the door softly and found Red Barber crouching before the safe.
1: Take it easy, Barber. You're covered.
2: You.
1: Steady.
2: You got gun on you. Who are you? How'd you know I was here?
1: We met the girl you gave that note to.
2: First time in my life I ever done anything worthwhile, and it's got to be spoiled.
1: Why did you send that message to the sheriff?
2: Tain't any of your business. You lawmen are...
1: We're not lawmen.
2: Just my luck. I suppose you come here to clean out the safe yourself, then.
1: We came here to see you.
2: You ain't lawmen, then?
1: No.
2: Now, look. There ain't nothing in this safe at all. You can come and see for yourself.
1: Where did you put the money?
2: That's for you or the law to find out. Savvy?
1: Wasn't the safe already robbed when you came here?
2: Go on. You try to find out. I ain't got nothing to say.
1: You wanted the sheriff to come here and catch you, didn't you?
2: No. I don't hanker to swing by the neck.
1: That's what you'll do if you're caught.
2: Don't I know that?
1: You wanted the sheriff to come here, find that safe was empty, and blame you for the robbery.
2: All right, if you know so much, there ain't nothing for me to say.
1: Why did you do it, Red?
2: Can't a man do one decent thing before I get strung up? Look here, mister. You got me hands down, I admit that. You'll get the reward for capturing me, $1,000. That's a lot of money. But will you do me one favor?
1: What do you want me to do?
2: I'm done for. I can savvy that. But I want to be the one that's blamed for robbing this safe.
1: You heard what was said in Bill Lampson's home, didn't you?
2: How'd you know?
1: I heard it, too.
2: You did?
1: Yes.
2: All right, then. Look here, stranger. You talk like a good hombre. You know how bad Bill Lampson needs that cash. You know what it'll mean to him.
1: Yes, I do, Red.
2: You know Ebenezer Lawler don't need it. He's got more money now than he can never spend.
1: Perhaps he has.
2: Then help me fix it so Bill Lampson can have the cash. It'll mean his wife can be saved. I'm willing to take the blame for it. I'm willing to hang for it if need be, though I didn't figure on that.
3: Lawmen come.
2: They're coming now?
1: It isn't 10 o'clock yet.
2: They're coming too soon. But it don't matter. You got me anyhow. Ain't a chance for me to get away.
1: Tonto, bring up the horses.
2: What are you going to do?
1: You want to help Bill Lampson, Red?
2: I sure enough do.
1: We'll both help him. We'll see that he doesn't use stolen money to save his wife's life.
2: But there ain't no way.
1: There is a way.
3: Sheriff, men, plenty close.
2: What are you going to do?
1: Come on. You can ride my horse with me.
3: Where we go?
1: You stay with us. Yep. Come on, Barbara. Get aboard my horse.
2: I don't know who you are, stranger, but I'm trusted.
3: Hello! Get aboard!

0: Constable, get up there. Come on.
1: There they are.
0: Come on, open up on him.
1: Come on, fellas, we can get him.
2: Where was you, Sheriff? Come on, get up.
1: There they go, boys. Come on. They're heading away from Ebenezer's place.
0: Drill him, shoot him. Come on.
1: Don't let him get away.
3: One of the three is Red Barber.
1: Never mind wasting your bullets. Just keep him in sight.
3: They're traveling fast, getting further away all the time.
1: Keep after him. You can't hit him at this distance.
0: Come on.
1: Just keep him in sight as long as you can.
0: That white horse is easy to see. Get up there. Come on.

0: The Lone Ranger, Red Barber, and Tonto reached Lamson's house far ahead of the sheriff's posse.
1: Where's the money you stole, Bill Lamson?
2: I don't know what...
3: Well, it's true, then. They catched you.
4: Speak up, you. Where is it?
5: It's right here.
3: Believe me, mister. He was going to take it back to the store. He seen you done wrong and taken it. He was just fixing to take it back when you came in.
5: It's the truth, mister. I was going to take it back.
3: You can't take him away.
5: No. No, Nancy. They catch me and I got to go. They won't believe what I say.
1: We believe you.
5: Mast, I didn't know...
4: Shut up. We ain't the time to waste and talk. You know me.
5: No, I don't.
4: I'm Red Barber. And I'll take that cash. And remember, I'm the one stole it. Listen, Bill. There's $1,000 reward money for me, and you're the one captured me.
5: I don't say it.
4: Go on, stranger. You get out in here. Get out while you can. And thanks for letting me leave this world with one good thing to my credit.
1: They're coming for you, Red.
4: Then you get out, pronto. There ain't no reason for you to get catched.
3: Billy, I don't savvy this at all. What did all
4: that... Listen, kid. You need cash bad. Mighty bad. You're getting $1,000 reward for me, and it'll all be yours.
5: You mean trade your life for $1,000?
4: Yeah. And remember this, kid. You wouldn't have got the chance to do it if I hadn't stole and done most everything else a man can do that's bad.
3: Bill, he...
5: But listen, mister, I can't...
4: Shut up and listen. There's one thing you can't do. You come mighty close to stealing. You see where it fetched me? Well, don't do it. Here, quick. Take this gun and hold it on me. I'll keep this one.
5: Yeah, but I don't...
4: Never mind trying to savvy anything. Keep back again the wall there.
6: We got you trapped in there, Barber. Come out with your hands up.
4: You won't get me alive.
6: Come out or we'll come after you.
4: Come on, then. Back out in the line of fire now.
3: Please, mister, we...
4: Quiet now. Come on, if you think you're man enough. But I warn you, Sheriff, you better come in shooting.
6: This is your last chance, Barber. You won't leave that house alive if you don't
4: surrender. Come on, try to get me. You can't get me. I'll show you. I still got one gun left. Good shooting, boys.
1: Sheriff, you don't...
4: You got me.
7: Yes, we got you at last, Red. Pick him up, boys. Tote him outside. Sorry, Lamson. We're doing this in your place. We figured he'd hide out here, the coyote.
8: He was fixing to drill us if we hadn't.
5: Yeah, but you don't...
7: Boys, here's the money he sold right here on the floor.
8: Wait here, sure.
7: Get him outside, boys.
9: I got him.
10: Come on, Red.
7: Sorry, Lamson. We won't bother you no more. I'll be right glad to see you get that reward. What, you ornery killer?
4: I won't swing, Sheriff. Not me. I'm cashing in my checks fast. I want to talk.
7: Put him down, boys.
4: Sheriff, look at the gun I pointed at you.
7: Hey?
4: Take a look.
7: Why, there ain't no cartridges in it.
4: I didn't want to kill no more folks. But I wanted you to shoot me so as I couldn't swing.
7: How come you give up shooting so sudden?
4: Sheriff, is Lamson going to get the reward?
7: Yes, Red. Reckon he is.
4: Look, Sheriff, he needs it.
7: Ain't no doubt about that. It's a slick chance for us to force cash on him in spite of his pride.
11: It sure is. There's so many of us, it wouldn't be hardly nothing if it was divided between us.
12: You're right, sir.
4: Tell me, Sheriff, that you'll see Lamson get the reward.
7: All right. I will. I'll see that he gets it.
4: Sheriff, he don't know me. I don't reckon he'd ever seen me. Don't never tell him that his paw was a crook.
7: I get it. Barber, you lived by the gun, but you're dying like a man. Now answer me one thing.
4: Yeah?
7: Who was the fellas with you at that store? Answer me, Red. Who was he? What's he look like?
4: He was a short, fat feller.

0: sail over, away!
1: A fiery horse for the speed of light, a cloud of dust, and hearty, hi-oh, Silver, the Lone Ranger.

0: The pioneers who first settled in the western United States had to fight Indians and outlaws. And though the odds were heavy against them, there was one man to whom they could turn for help. That was the masked rider of the plains. It was he who brought law and order to the frontier and made peace and security possible for the honest ranchers and their families. Now return with us to those thrilling days when the West was young. From out of the past come the thundering hoofbeats of the great horse Silver. The Lone Ranger rides again.
1: Come on, Silver! We're heading for the Barnes Ranch! Donald's waiting on the trail ahead! Hi-yo, Silver! Hello!

0: As our story opens, Joe Barnes, who had been a guest at his brother's home for supper, picked up his hat and prepared to leave the ranch house for his cafe in town.
1: Pete, you're the luckiest feller I know of. You got a wife that can outcook anybody I ever heard tell of, and a young'un that's grown so fast he'd be a top hand before you know it.
2: I reckon it ain't everybody that's been as lucky as me. I ain't complaining, am I, Molly?
3: You just better not.
1: Well, I'll be running along now. Sorry I can't stay and spend the evening with you.
2: You're welcome anytime, Joe. We ain't seen much of you lately.
1: Shucks, I reckon you know how running a cafe keeps a fella busy.
2: Yep, I suppose.
1: Doggone horse. He's seen me, so he's anxious to get started for home and oats. Well, good night, all.
2: Good night, Joe.
4: Come soon again.
5: Night, Uncle Joe.
1: Good night, Davy. Steady there, blast you. Maybe you folks can come to town and visit me sometime.
2: We'll see about it.
1: Get up there. Get up there. And then again, maybe it'll be fixed so they won't get to town. Come on there, blast you. Get on there. There's a grove of trees where I told the fellas to meet me. Just better be there. I'll have something to say to them that'll blister their hides. Get along there. This ought to be just about it. So blessed dark, I can't hardly see a thing. Oh, there. Oh. Red. Hey, Red. Are you here?
6: That you, Joe?
1: Who else are you thinking it'd be? Where are you?
6: Just a second. Come on, fellas. Oh, I was beginning to think you was going to stay there all night.
1: Ooh. I got away as soon as I could.
6: How about the ranch? Everything set?
1: You won't have no trouble at all. Most of the hands are in town, and what's left you can take care of easy. Pete said they was in the bunkhouse.
6: Your brother don't suspect nothing, does he?
1: Him? That fool don't know enough to suspect anything. Well, ain't no use standing here talking. I'll get back to town so nobody will suspicion me and you get started.
6: Hold on a minute. I happen to know a few things, too. One of them is that Pete's got cash hid away somewheres.
1: What if he has?
6: You got any objections to our getting a hold of it for part of our pay?
1: You'll do no such thing. In the first place, you don't keep it hid in the house. If you go to looking for it, you'll waste too much time.
6: We could sort of persuade one of them to talk.
1: Nope. Forget about that cash. After you've finished them off, the ranch will come to me. Then you'll get every cent I promised you. And if that ain't enough to satisfy you, say so now.
6: Oh, we ain't kicking.
1: Then get on about your business. I'll stay in town long enough for an alibi and meet you over to the old cabin to hear how you come out. That understood?
6: That old line cabin, you mean?
1: The same.
6: We'll be there.
1: You better be. Well, I'm heading for town. Get up there. Come on, get up there.

0: Half an hour later, as the Lone Ranger and Tonto raced through the night, they saw a red glare in the sky to the west.
1: Oh, look out.
2: What's the matter?
1: Look, Tonto, in the distance. There, fire. Can't be a signal fire. It's too big for that. I wonder.
2: Maybe house burn.
1: It must be. That's just about where the buildings of the Barnes Ranch should be. Come on, Tonto. We won't go to town yet. We'll cut across country and see if we can't help.
3: Hail, Silver! Away!

0: The masked man and his faithful Indian companion urged their horses to their greatest speed. But swiftly as the two men rode, the fire had almost completed its work when they drew near the ranch house.
1: The place seems deserted, Tonto.
2: I don't understand why the people who live here wouldn't stay to keep the fire from spreading to the other buildings.
3: Not plenty strength.
2: Hold this over here. We'll take a look around, Tonto. I'm afraid we're too late to save anything from the ranch house.
3: You look.
2: What is this?
3: There, Mark, many horse.
2: Those hoofprints were made recently. Wonder why those riders left.
4: Mister!
3: There, boy.
2: Look, the corral. Maybe he can tell us what happened.
3: Then come.
4: Oh, please, mister. Get my mother back. Your mask.
2: It's all right, son. Tonto and I are not outlaws. Here now. See if you can't tell us what's happened.
4: Even if you are, you ain't one of them that killed Paul.
2: Your father was killed? Come now, if you cry, you won't be able to tell us about it. If that happens, then we can't help you.
4: I'll try not to cry, mister. Paul used to say it was only woman folks crying.
2: What's your name?
4: Davy Barnes.
2: Pete Barnes, son? Tell him, it was Pete Barnes, the owner of this ranch, that was killed. Dave, who did it?
4: I never seen him before, mister. They just rode up to the house, run off the hands, and killed Paul without giving him a chance.
2: And what happened to your mother?
4: They tried to get her to tell where Paul had his cash, but she wouldn't do it.
2: But where is she now?
4: They said they was going to make her talk. And then they heard you calling to your horse, and they rode off. They took her along. Oh, please, mister, get her back, won't you? You just got to.
2: We certainly will, Dave. Did they try to harm you?
4: Ma, she made me run and hide when the trouble started.
2: But why did they set fire to the house?
4: Ma tried to get away from him and bumped the table with the lamp.
2: I see. Hello, it must have been the footprints left by the outlaws we noticed. What's that?
3: Maybe it's posse.
2: The fire was probably seen in town. Perhaps one of Pete Barnes' men got there and reported what happened. If that's the case, they'll shoot first and ask questions afterward.
1: Here, Silver.
3: Here, Scout.
2: The child's safe. We haven't time to explain ourselves. Yep. Come on, Tonto. We're following those outlaws to the hills.
3: Me ready.
1: I'll save him. Fire! Fire!

0: The sheriff and the men who rode with him soon found that their mounts were no match for those of the masked man and Tonto. And finally, they turned back to the ranch house. We see them as they draw their horses to a halt by the smoldering remains.
1: Oh, lost you. Them cooks sure ruined your brother's face and no mistake. And I'll bet my saddle I know who done it.
2: You do?
1: This looks like the work of Red Purvis and them pesky mavericks that travel with him. If I ever get them where I can... Joe, there's the young un, Davy.
2: Well, I'll be...
1: Davy, come here.
3: Sheriff, them fellas you saw late here didn't do this.
1: Huh? Wasn't they one of Red Purvis's gang?
3: I don't know about that, Sheriff. But if it hadn't been for them, I'd have been killed too.
1: Tarnation. And we almost drilled the wrong fellas. Say, Joe, what's ailing you? You look as if you'd seen a ghost.
2: It's nothing, Sheriff. I reckon I was kind of surprised seeing the boy was still alive.
1: Yeah?
2: You know yourself, Sheriff, when Zeke rode into town telling about the raid, he said that it looked like them outlaws aimed to kill off everybody in the ranch house.
1: It's too bad Zeke and Clem were the only punchers here. Maybe this wouldn't have happened.
3: Sheriff!
1: Huh? What is it, Bub?
3: Those men took Ma away with them.
2: What's that? She's alive, too?
3: He tried to make her tell where Boss Cash was.
2: Why, the double-crossing...
1: What'd you say, Joe?
2: Why, I was just saying the dirty skunks ought to be hung for a trick like that.
1: I'm just wondering what we're going to do with Davy.
3: Don't take me away, Sheriff.
1: Shucks, you can't stay here the way things are.
2: Davy, you'll come home with me.
3: But of course you will.
2: I'm your uncle, ain't I?
3: But I don't want to go.
1: Now, Davy, I reckon Joe's got the right of it. Your pa being dead and your ma gone... It's your uncle's place to look after you.
3: Oh, all right.
2: Give me your hand, Davy. I'll help you into the saddle. Up with it. There you are. Well, Sheriff, what do you think we ought to do now?
1: Go back to town. That's all we can do. But by heaven, the cooks that did this is going to pay, and pay plenty. All right, men. Come on, get up there. Get up there.
4: Come on.

0: In the meantime, Tonto and the Lone Ranger followed the outlaws. Their trail was an open book to the keen-eyed Indian.
1: Hurry, old fellow! Fellow, I don't think we can be more than 10 minutes behind them now.
2: The main thing is to rescue Dave's mother. When she's safe, we can try to capture the outlaws.
3: We get them.
2: Come on, Silver! What's the matter, Silver? Something's wrong, Tonto. Silver wouldn't have stopped. Tonto, look!
3: They're a heap big drop.
2: It's a break in the plateau. Silver saw it before we did. Come on, old boy. We'll get close and have a look at it. That's close enough, old fellow. Look below, Tonto. You can't see the bottom. That must be a drop of at least 1,000 feet.
3: Right, plenty deep.
2: We lost the outlaws' trail.
3: Them come this way.
2: But how could they have crossed? No horse could make that jump. Let's have a look, Kimasami. Stay there, Silver.
3: How them cross?
2: Do you see something?
3: Yeah. You look there.
2: There was a small bridge here. Yes. You can see where the timbers supported it on this side. They knew about this bridge, Tonto. They chose this trail for that reason. And when they crossed the bridge, they must have chopped the supports away on the other side. Yes, and with those supports chopped away, the timbers on this side were too weak to hold the bridge and it fell below.
3: Isn't that right?
2: Well, we've got to find some way to follow. A woman screaming.
3: Maybe them hurt her.
2: The outlaws are stopped in those woods. I believe they can't be followed further. Again, quick, get your rope.
3: Me get it. What you do?
2: You see that stump across the way, directly opposite?
3: Me see it.
2: We'll rope that stump, pull the rope tight, and fasten it to the tree right here. And I'll cross the rope hand over hand.
3: Oh, that's plenty dangerous. You fall, you get killed.
2: We'll have to chance it. Do you hear that? Hurry, Tonto, hurry!

0: right, I'll ask you once more. Where did Pete hide his cash?
1: I won't tell you, I won't.
2: You might just as well, ma'am. You ain't gonna live long enough to spend any of it anyhow.
1: Oh, you'll kill me whether I tell you or not.
2: Red, she's the stubbornest critter I ever seen. Maybe we ought to keep on going for a spell before we ask her again.
0: What for? There's nobody can get across the gap. We're safe enough. And before I'm through, she's gonna talk and talk plenty. Now look here. There's a chance, just a chance, mind you, that if you tell us what we aim to know, we'll let you go.
1: I don't care what you do. I've got nothing to say.
0: Why, you...
3: Boss, that wasn't one of our horses.
2: We've been followed.
0: Come on, let's see who it is.
2: Anyways, they can't
3: There's
2: get...
3: There's a fella hanging by his hands from a rope.
0: He's coming to this side.
2: He's sure got nerves.
0: Get your knives. Cut that rope. Cut the rope and drop into those rocks down below.

0: Now to continue our story. The Lone Ranger, crossing the chasm hand over hand, was discovered by the outlaws on the other side. They rushed forward to cut the rope and send the masked man plunging to his death.
1: Hurry up and cut that rope.
2: I got my knife here. I'll cut it.
3: Look out!
1: There's another fellow on the other side.
2: He's shooting at us.
3: Run for cover.
1: Blasted, cut that rope first.
2: I ain't going to get drilled. Get back to the train.
1: You yellow coyote.
3: If you aim to get drilled, cut it yourself.
1: I can't do nothing alone.
2: Then come on back with us. We'll drill him after he climbs up.
1: I'm coming.
3: Oh, I'm no use for our risking ourselves out there in the open, boss. The other fellow would have got us for sure.
1: Blast him.
2: There he is. Climbing up.
1: Blast that partner of his. We should have finished him.
2: Now he's shooting.
3: Look. And the other fellow's starting to climb across the rope.
1: Come on. Get back where the trees are thicker. Even if they do get across, we get them holed up. They can't break through us.
2: That's right.
1: We take cover where we're safe. Then we can pick them off any time we get ready.
3: That's good sense.
1: Yeah, here. This is good enough.
3: The second hombre's almost across.
4: That's just fine. But when they're both on this side, I got a notion they'll wish they'd stayed where it was healthy.
2: I'll see if I can't hit one of them.
3: You missed.
2: That's his doggone light. If the moon would only stay out behind them clouds, I could aim better.
1: Now they're both across.
2: Look where they're going.
3: They're running for them rocks. Pick them off.
2: They made it.
1: It don't matter. We can wait them out.
5: Well, I'll be.
3: What's wrong, boss?
1: Look. Back by the horses there.
3: I don't see nothing.
1: That's just it, you fool. The woman. She cleared out. Didn't nobody have sense enough to watch her?
2: Where'd she get to?
1: I can tell you.
2: Huh?
1: She sneaked away and circled around. Right now, she's behind them rocks with the polecats that followed us.
3: Leap under it.
1: Well, anyway, we know where the three of them are. Now let them try and get out of that spot alive.

0: head below the level of the rocks, Mrs. Barnes.
1: I will.
0: Tonto, we're in a bad place.
2: Plenty bad.
0: We have only these rocks to protect us. We can't retreat because of that chasm, and it'd be suicide to attempt to go ahead on foot. We're badly outnumbered, and our ammunition is limited. If they waste, they can wait until our bullets are gone, then rush us. Or simply sit back and starve us out.
2: That's right. You've got a plan?
0: If it wasn't for Mrs. Barnes, I'd suggest attacking and taking our chances.
1: Please don't think of me. Do what you think is best.
0: No, Mrs. Barnes. We'll all escape, or none of us will escape.
1: But...
2: Silver.
0: Look at him, Tonto. He knows we're in trouble, and he wants to help.
2: Him fine horse.
0: But there's nothing he can...
2: Him back up?
0: He's going to try to jump across. He'll never make it, Tonto.
3: No, Silver! Stay back! You hear me, Silver? Stay back!
2: Him come anyhow.
0: He's running.
1: No horse can make a jump like that. It just isn't
0: possible. Look! If he falls... Tonto, he made it! Good old fella. Here, Silver. Here, old boy.
2: Him keep fine horse.
1: I wouldn't have thought it possible lest I seen it with my own eyes.
0: Silver's the finest horse in the world, Mrs. Barnes. That's you, old fellow.
2: Now what you do?
0: Silver's given us a chance, Kimasabe. But we'll have to act fast. You think you could ride Silver through those outlaws?
2: But you not stay here.
0: Yes, Tonto, I believe it's best. Silver could carry the three of us. But I don't want to have a woman run the risk of being shot.
1: But I told you...
0: Wait, Mrs. Barnes. I have a plan that'll work. Get mounted, Tonto.
2: Be ready.
0: As soon as the moon goes under a cloud again, we'll show those men something they don't expect.

0: fellas. You can search from here to the Mississippi and never find another horse that can make a jump like that one just did.
1: Stand to one side, boss. I'll put a bullet in it.
0: Well, you put that gun down.
1: But, boss...
0: You drill that horse and I'll drill you. That's the finest horse flesh I ever seen. I'm saving it for myself.
1: Huh?
0: You heard me, didn't you?
2: You mean you're going to take that horse?
0: You just bet I am. When we finish them two fellas and a woman off, I'm going to have me a real horse.
1: Well, I can't blame you none for wanting it.
0: If you're set on shooting something, Lefty, try to draw a bead on them two-footed critters.
1: It's getting too dark again to see good, boss. The clouds are beginning to cover up the moon.
0: Well, we'll get them in the morning anyhow.
2: Uh-huh. And then we'll see
3: them.
1: They're making a break for us.
0: Drill them.
4: He's coming right at me.
5: Watch out.
0: It's a redskin. He's alone.
4: He'll trample us.
5: Out of my way.
3: Get him up. Silver!
0: He got through.
4: I'll fix him.
1: You can't hit nothing going at that speed.
0: You blasted doggone fools. You let my horse get away.
4: He was your horse.
0: Just as good as my
1: horse.
0: Huh?
1: Where's the other two? The first fella to climb across the rope and the woman. Why didn't they ride out?
0: That's funny.
2: Maybe they were shot and we never knew it.
1: By gosh, I bet they was. They wouldn't have stayed behind if they wasn't.
0: We'll go see. Come on, fellas. Keep your guns handy.

0: That's two of them accounted for. And the Injun, he don't matter. Nobody around here would believe anything a redskin said anyhow.
1: It's the same. I wish he hadn't got away.
0: Well, it couldn't be helped. Let's get to our horses. We still got to meet Joe and tell him how we come out. Oh. Come on, boys. Let's get back.

0: Reb Purvis and his followers mounted and rode to the cabin where they agreed to meet Joe Barnes. When they arrived, they found Joe waiting for them.
1: You double-crossing polecats. Get in here. I've been waiting to say a few things to you fellas.
2: Now, look here. We've done the best we could, Joe.
1: Yeah? Well, first off, you let the young un get away from you. I told you to clean out the whole family.
2: But I told
1: Shut
2: you...
1: Up and listen. And on top of that, you figured on disobeying orders. When I told you to forget about the cash Pete had hid away, I meant it.
2: There were no harm in trying to make the woman talk, was there?
1: Where is she now?
3: Shucks, she's done for, Joe. Right now, she's smashed up on them rocks back in the hills.
1: You sure of that?
3: Well,
1: so he ain't, eh?
2: She must be, Joe. Anyhow, we'll make sure in the morning. I'll send Squint back to have a look.
1: Sure. And how about the kid? You know why I wanted them all killed. Pete had the richest spread around these parts. But as long as there's just one of his family living, I can't claim it.
4: The reason we didn't get him, Joe, some fellas was riding towards the ranch house. We had to run for it.
2: But we can still fix him somehow.
1: Never mind that. I'll take care of him.
2: Yeah?
1: He's at my house in town right now. I know what I'm going to do. But if everything works out all right, it won't be the fault of you, fellas. You made more mistakes tonight than I made in my whole life.

0: You've done good work, Tonto, but you've been in the saddle for hours. You've had to ride around the gap to get your horse, then back again to us. Time you returned to camp and rested.
1: No, Tonto not tired. Me here, outlaw scheme.
0: You did?
1: Me follow him to old cabin. Tonto tell you when we ride. Me want help get outlaw.
0: Yep. Very well, then, keep us happy. Yep, you come, Mrs. Barnes. All right?
2: Yes, sir.
0: Come on, Silver.
1: Get him up, Scout.

0: You've got to believe me, Sheriff.
1: Gosh, I don't see no reason why you'd lie to me. But it still don't seem possible.
0: I'll prove everything I've said.
1: And Pete's wife is outside there?
0: She is.
1: Well...
0: Where's Joe Barnes?
1: Why, just about a half an hour ago, I seen him ride by going towards his place.
0: A half hour ago? And there's no time to waste, Sheriff. Dave's life is in danger this very minute.

0: Ain't you tired yet, Davy?
1: I don't want to sleep, Uncle Joe. I just can't sleep.
0: Sure, I savvy how you feel. But I got something here that'll make you rest. And tomorrow you can get up again and give us some help in finding your ma.
1: What's that drink, Dirk Henson?
0: It's what I said would help you get to sleep. There. It's all ready and it won't harm your mind.
1: Do I have to drink it?
0: Shucks, I know what's best for you and what ain't. Now you drink this down and in no time at all you'll be dozing off. Yes, sir, you'll be ready for a good, long sleep.
1: Give me it, Uncle Joe.
0: Sure. Now, you... What the...
1: Why, it's the same match, feller.
2: Come on in, Sheriff. I'm right with you, stranger.
0: What's the meaning of this?
2: Give me that.
0: Here, let go of that glass.
2: I got you covered, Joe. You do like the masked feller tells you.
0: Now, look
2: I'll
0: here.
2: I'll take it. Now, what's in this glass?
1: It's nothing, mister. Just something Uncle Joe was fixing so as I'd be able to go to bed and sleep.
2: Is that all it is, Joe?
0: Why, sure. What else would it be?
2: And I think you need it worse than Dave does. Let's see you drink it.
0: But I don't need it.
2: Drink it anyhow.
0: No, I won't. Sheriff, what's right he got to say that I got to do anything?
3: I told you once to do like he says, Joe, and I weren't fooling.
0: But wait, listen,
2: Tonto, hold him, and we'll pour it down his throat.
0: No, you can't do that to me.
4: Drink.
0: Get away, let me alone.
2: Drink it.
0: Sheriff, stop him. They're trying to poison me. You can't let them do this.
3: Poison you, eh? Well, you got it coming. Go ahead, stranger.
0: No, please, let me go.
2: I think that's enough evidence, Sheriff. He's admitted that he was going to poison the boy.
1: Poison me?
2: Yes, Dave. There's nothing to worry about now.
0: How'd you know I...
2: Donna heard you telling your...

0: plan for your friends at the cabin, Joe.
1: He couldn't have.
0: Red didn't tell you about the Indian who escaped him. And he didn't know that when Tonto rode away, Mrs. Barnes and I took advantage of your friend's confusion to hide ourselves in a tree. We'd fixed the rope to make it look as though we'd fallen to the rocks at the bottom of the cliff.
1: They're fools.
0: And Red and his men went to the cabin to meet you. Tonto followed them to see what they would do. Then he met me afterwards and told me your plans.
1: Blasted redskin.
2: And right at this minute, Joe, I got all my deputies headed for that same cabin. And you and your outlaw friends can talk it over in jail together.
1: Jail?
2: Mm-hmm. And that'll be for just a short while before you're hung.
3: But what happened to my ma? Didn't the masked man find her?
2: Shucks, Davy. We've been saving that for the last. Suppose you take a walk to the door and see if maybe she ain't outside on the porch. I wouldn't say for sure. I ain't one to make statements I got a tie to. But it wouldn't surprise me none if that's where you'd find her.
4: I'll kill you.

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1: 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Tonight's titles were A Second Chance, Water for Cows and Sheep, Red Barber Helps the Lamsons, and Canyon of Danger. 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This is your host, Evan, saying thanks for listening. Until then, have a good one.

Good evening, this is your hostess, Zoe. 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Tonight's show's titles is as follows. The Prince of Evil and the Serpent of the Nile. This set of shows aired on the evenings of April 24th, and 25th, 1976. 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

0: Come in. Welcome. I'm E.G. Marshall. Richard III is the last of Shakespeare's cycle of historical plays that take England into, through, and out of bloody civil war and back to peace. But because this play focuses on one man, the malformed evil genius Richard of York, there is less of history and more of blood in the drama. Our mystery drama, The Prince of Evil, was adapted from William Shakespeare's classic tragedy, Richard III, especially for the Mystery Theater by Ian Martin, and stars Howard Da Silva. It is sponsored in part by Buick Motor Division. I'll be back shortly with Act One. The bloodiest civil war in England's history gave Shakespeare the chance to produce the bloodiest villain in all its history. But a fascinating villain. For in spite of all his physical drawbacks, he was a man of such magical and magnetic charm that few, men or women, could credit the depths of depravity he admitted only to himself. A man of sardonic wit and humor. Hear him as he comments on what seems to be the arrival of peace at last with Edward, his brother, of the House of York, seated safely on the throne.
1: Now is the winter of our discontent, made glorious summer by this son of York. My brother, how different to me. My arm shrunk like a withered shrub. A mountain on my back. Legs of unequal size. Deformity marks my body. When I came from the womb, women cried, "Oh, Jesu, he is born with teeth." And so I was, that I could snarl and bite. Then, since my body has been shaped so, I'll shape my mind to fit it. I have no brothers. I am like no brother. And the word love is full unknown to me. Since I have no joy upon this earth, I'll make my heaven to dream upon the crown, which stands some steps from me. But King Henry and the prince, his son, are gone by my hand. My brother, the present king, is sickly, and his mind well poisoned against my other brother. So, Clarence, I have my cue. Your turn is next. Hold you, guard! Clarence, what is this armed guard that ring you?
2: King Edward has graciously decided to house me in the tower.
1: For what reason?
2: Because my given name is George.
1: He might better commit our godfathers, since they named all of us. What's the matter, Clarence?
2: Why, when I know for sure, it may be too late to tell you, Richard. It seems our elder brother, in his failing health, is guided by prophecies and dreams.
1: Guided to put his own brother in that dread fortress? Why?
2: Some wizard told him his issue would be disinherited by someone whose name begins with G. And since my name is George...
1: What nonsense is this? It could not happen except where men are ruled by women, as is Edward by his queen. I'll go to the king immediately and have you delivered. My name, too, if you reckon my title begins with G. Duke of Gloucester. So let me stand proxy for you.
2: Oh, if all could only know your inward grace as I do.
1: Think not of me, but of yourself. And knowing my love and sword is sworn to you, have patience.
2: Why, as you see, what choice have I? Brother, farewell.
1: Tread the path on which you never will return. Simple, plain Clarence. I do love you so that I shall shortly send your soul to heaven. If heaven will take the present at my hands. My brother the king cannot live, I hope. So God may take King Edward to his mercy and leave the throne to me. But soft, what comes here? The funeral cortege of our last and lost King Henry. then I must woo and win this widowed Anne who follows it, for she must be my ally and bring me her family's support. Stay! You that bear the coffin and set it down.
3: What black magician conjured you up, butcher? To one side, hedgehog!
1: Villains, set down the corpse. Or by the living God, I'll make a corpse of him who disobeys.
3: What? You tremble. Are you all afraid? Alas, I cannot blame you. For what mortal eye can look upon the devil? Continue all of you to the grave. I will follow after I have faced down this scum of hell. Well, devil, you had your way with his flesh. His soul you cannot have.
1: Sweet saint, for charity, curse me not.
3: What else could you hope from me? Did you not murder my Richard and King Henry?
1: I did not kill your husband.
3: Why then? Richard must be alive.
1: No, he is dead, but slain by my brother Edward's hand.
3: You lie in your foul throat. Queen Margaret saw your murderous short sword smoking with his blood. The same point you might have killed her with if your brothers Edward and Clarence had not struck it aside.
1: I was provoked because her slanderous tongue laid their guilt on my shoulders.
3: You were provoked by your bloody mind. Do you deny you killed King Henry, that I was even now following to the grave?
1: No, that I grant you.
3: Oh, how could you? Such a gentle, mild man.
1: The fitter then for the King of Heaven, who has him now.
3: He is in heaven, but you will never know. For there you will never go.
1: Then let him thank me, for he was more fit for there than earth.
3: As you are tailored for hell.
1: Yes, and one place else, if you will hear me name it.
3: Some dungeon.
1: Your bedchamber. Who is most to blame for these two deaths? The causer or the executioner?
3: You were both cause and effect.
1: Not so, lady. Your beauty was the cause that haunted me to undertake the death of all the world, so I might live 1 hour in your sweet bosom.
3: If I thought that, I would take my nails and rip my face to shreds.
1: I took your husband only to help you to a better one.
3: Who?
1: Myself.
3: You? Oh, out of my sight. You infect my eyes.
1: No, no. I beg you. Your lips were made for kissing, not for such contempt. If you cannot find it in your heart to forgive, here is my sword. And here my breast, naked as I kneel. Plunge it in my heart. I humbly beg my death. No, do not pause. For I did kill King Henry. But it was your beauty that provoked me. Come, strike. I stabbed your husband, Edward, but it was your beauty that drove me to it. Take up the sword again, or take me up.
3: Rise, liar. For all I wish your death, I cannot be your executioner.
1: Then bid me kill myself, and I will do it.
3: I wish I could read your heart.
1: The answer you heard from my lips.
3: I am afraid that both are false.
1: Then never was there a true man.
3: Enough. Put up your sword.
1: So then, I've made my peace.
3: We shall see.
1: But I may live in hope.
3: As all men do, I trust.
1: Was any woman ever wooed in such a fashion? In such a fashion, was any woman ever won? I'll have her. But first, my brothers must be disposed of. The king? By God, I hope. And Clarence, by me.
3: Have you seen the king, Lord Hastings?
4: Yes, your majesty. I have just left him.
3: How is he then today?
4: My queen, his grace speaks cheerfully.
3: But you make effort to. If he should die, what is to become of me?
4: You have two sons to be your comforters should he be gone.
3: Oh, but they are young. And their guardianship now lies in the hands of Richard of Gloucester, who has little reason to love me.
4: It is concluded Gloucester is to be protector?
3: Determined. Not yet concluded. But if the king should die without recovering, that loathsome Gloucester...
4: Hush! He and Lord Buckingham are approaching.
1: They do me wrong, Buckingham. Who are they to complain to the king that I have no regard for him? My own brother?
5: My lord of Gloucester... I believe the king seeks only to bring peace between two factions. Ah, your majesty's pardon. I did not know we were observed.
1: Nor I, my queen.
6: Who are they and those of whom you speak, gentlemen?
7: Why, your brother Rivers and your sons, Dorset and Gray.
6: You envy my advancement and my friends. God grant we never may have need of you.
7: Meantime, God grants that I have need of you. By your means, I have a dear beloved brother imprisoned, and myself in disgrace.
6: I never turned His Majesty against the Duke of Clarence. If anything, I was his advocate. I shall not endure such words. I am still, so I hope, the Queen.
8: And honor and state more properly due to me.
6: Oh, Queen Margaret.
8: Or would be so, if this bunchback toad had not murdered my dear King Henry in the tower, and Edward, my poor son, at Tewkesbury.
7: No way, old hag. Your cause is in the grave. Mine still lives, and I must fight for my poor brother, poor Clarence.
8: His head should roll, and so should yours.
3: In God's name, enough.
8: In God's name, my prophecy. As my husband is dead, so will be yours. And you will die neither wife nor mother nor England's queen.
3: Oh, how insufferable.
8: I warn you. Take heed of the dog you have by your side. Sin, death, and hell have all set their marks on him. I warn you all, let him not set his mark on you.
5: She sets my hair on end with her curses.
6: My Lord Hastings, will you attend me?
5: Yes, my queen.
9: Have you need of me?
7: Can I count on you, Buckingham?
9: I do not give my support lightly. Yes.
7: Good. I do have need of you. But later, Buckingham. Later. I do the wrong, then let others shoulder the blame. I bleed for Clarence, whilst I prepare to make him bleed for me. I trick the simple gulls like Hastings and Buckingham to believe it is the queen and hers who stir the king against me, and they believe it. Even Anne is fooled by a piece of scripture. God bids us do good for evil. And thus I cloak my naked villainy with odds and ends stolen from the Holy Writ. But no more play. It is time to take the first step on the road to the crown. The murder of my dear brother Clarence.
0: The villain supreme. A man who can surmount the impossible odds of his own misshapen body and soul, and yet by the magic of his charm and guile, blind everyone, including his prospective victims. I shall return shortly with Act Two. Suddenly, a stroke of ill fate to everyone but Richard of Gloucester sends events racing towards an early climax. With the Duke of Clarence in the tower, the king's illness has left the third brother, Richard, in temporary possession of great power. But how to use it best to shape events to his will? Richard is lucky as well as evil. Events do the shaping for him. He is called to the dying king's bedside.
10: So that my soul may go in peace, I am repenting all my sins. I have called all near and dear, and those whom strife has put apart, to meet here by my bed, so that the last act of York shall be to bring peace.
7: Who is bid to this council?
10: My Queen Elizabeth, her brother and sons, Hastings, Buckingham, others, and most of all you, dear Richard, and poor George.
7: The Duke of Clarence? He will be hard put to it to attend.
10: I know, since I, in anger, sent him to the tower, but here, take this.
7: What is this paper?
10: My full pardon. And the order for his release.
7: The pity is that you did not...
10: No, do not chide me, Richard. I repent my anger and only hope it is the will of God that you can bring him here in time.
7: I will make such haste as is necessary if I am not too late.
10: Too late for what?
7: Why, Edward, these are sad days for you. Your mind does wander. Do you not remember the order for his execution?
10: No, No, I never went so far. But he is not yet dead.
7: There may be time to stop it. Trust me to make sure our brother's life is taken care of.
11: By the king's hand, my lord.
7: Can't you read, Tyrrell? Can't you see his seal, man?
11: But
7: what? Well, out with it.
11: I would wish I had time to check, my lord of Gloucester. Here, you see where it reads, to require the immediate release of...
7: Decease is a word. Decease. Do you think this concerns my brother? I would not give my own life if it were the other.
11: Yes, but the king's brother, who would protect me...
7: I will protect you, Tyrrell. I promise you I shall be a very good protector, since very soon I will sit upon the throne.
11: Aye, very like, my lord. Since the king is sick and...
7: And you hold a certain order in your hand, I should not like to see your name on one of the same.
11: It shall be done, my lord.
7: And with dispatch?
11: It will.
7: I know it will, for I shall... My orders are that I shall wait to know it is done.
10: Why... Who is... Oh, it is you, Sir John.
11: I am sorry to bring you from your sleep.
10: Not asleep. I would not spend another night like this for a lifetime of happy days. Come, sit by me a moment.
11: I cannot. The time has come.
10: What is...
11: I'm...
10: Who are these men?
11: Sorry, my lord. I only obey orders.
10: No. If you love my brother, you cannot hate me. If the king has hired you for gold, go back again, and I will send you to my brother Richard of Gloucester, who will reward you better for the tidings of my life than the king will for those of my death.
11: Do what must be done, lad. My lord, look behind you.
10: Where?
11: And strike.
10: When I should be sent thus, with no peace yet won from God.
11: Out of here, lad. The deed is done. I am sorry. Poor Lord Clarence. But I have a career to guard. And my neck.
10: Oh, Maria.
11: Fool. If you value that neck, finish the job. I cannot stab him again.
7: I will not. What is that bat outside the door?
11: A tub of Madeira wine.
7: Is it full?
11: Near to.
7: Then help me.
10: Lord! Dear God!
7: If he must dream of drowning, let that be his quietus. Now help me lift him. And head first. Drown, Clarence. Edward, choke on death. I'll be the only brother left with breath.
10: Now I can feel I've done a good day's work. And in peace my soul can part to heaven. Rivers... And Hastings, friends.
6: Oh, dear Edward, it is time to rest.
10: No, no, Elizabeth, my queen. You are not exempt from all. You, Dorset, Buckingham, wife. Let Lord Hastings kiss your hand.
6: There, Hastings. I shall forget our former hatred. As long as me and mine are safe.
4: Never fear me for that, madam.
10: Now, Buckingham... You must seal this league between all.
9: I have no enemies. I am all men's friends. And as to you, Madam Queen, God punish me by hate from those I love, if I am ever cold in love to you and yours.
10: There speaks my princely Buckingham. Oh, I could die now in peace, if only my brothers Gloucester and Clarence were here.
9: In good time. Here comes the noble Duke of Gloucester.
7: Good morrow to my sovereign king and queen. Why, brother, you must be gaining from the smiles I see around you.
6: The king smiles. For such general goodwill and promises of buried enmity have been made that tomorrow should be kept as a holiday on this day forever after. If you shall join us, and gentlemen, Lord King, I beseech you to forgive Lord Clarence.
7: Why, madam, you ask for love from me?
12: flout me in the royal presence, knowing that our brother the Duke is dead?
10: Oh, what? Clarence dead? No.
9: Do I look as pale, Lord Hastings, as the rest? The blood has fled from all men's faces, as though afraid. As well all may be who look not to their skins, for blood will flow from this.
10: Richard, I asked you. Clarence dead, but the order was reversed.
12: Your first order, it seems, carried faster than the countermand. That arrived too late.
10: Too late? No.
8: Master, stand aside. Let me cure him.
7: Buckingham, Hastings, attend me.
9: I wait upon your grace, and so do I.
7: Did you mark the guilt upon the faces of the queen and all her kinsmen and allies? Mark me. They urged my brother's death upon the king, but by God, with your help, I will revenge it. And will you stand by me?
9: When the time comes, the king is not yet dead, but when it comes, long live the king, sire.

0: Oh, God, I cannot believe. So quickly gone.
1: Sister, have comfort. All of us mourn the star that has been dimmed. None can set the torch to light his fire again, or cool the hurt by soothing tears. He is gone, but England still remains. We must take thought to her.
0: What thought would you have in mind?
1: While my Lord Buckingham and I have talked between ourselves and... But no, you tell our Queen, Buckingham.
0: Tell me what?
2: The succession, ma'am, must be secured. It seems to us that some small escort should be sent to Ludlow to fetch the young prince, your son Edward, dear, as soon as possible to be crowned king.
0: Why some small escort, my Lord Buckingham?
2: We have just bound up old wounds. There's danger in any show of force. Let us keep the peace orderly, as your husband desired, and make the transition smooth.
3: I do believe Lord Buckingham is right. He shall have my support.
0: Lord Hastings, if you so believe, then you relieve me very much.
1: The king made peace with all of us. The compact is firm with me.
0: So be it.
2: Madam, my thanks. Now, leave it to me who shall go to bring the boy here.
0: I thank you for your help. For the rest, I go to the chapel to pray for my husband. Let those who will join me.
2: My lord, whoever journeys to the prince, one of us must stay at home. I think it should be me. For while you are gone, I will have opportunity to set in motion all we have discussed. Better to leave it to me to part the queen's kindred by whatever means from any support to the prince.
1: Oh, my other self, my oracle, prophet, and comrade in the aims of villainy. Like a child, I will go by your direction for the child. By my return, shall we be ready?
2: By your return, all will be ready to call you king, or they will have joined the king already dead.
0: My Lord Hastings, have you heard any news of the Duke of Gloucester and my son?
3: Oh, why, yes, Your Majesty. Last night, I heard they stopped at Northampton, and tonight will sleep at Stratford.
0: You are sure my boy is well?
3: Madam, as long as Hastings lives, you need not fear. I will be party to no coronation, save it be Prince Edward of Wales, the true heir to the crown.
0: Oh, you ease my heart, good Hastings. These are such bloody times as I thought left behind. I have to fear for both my babes if there is a pretender to the throne.
3: You mean the Duke of Gloucester?
0: He is in the line. That is why I see the ruin of my house. The tiger about to savage the helpless deer. Tyranny hanging over the empty throne. I see, as in a map, destruction, blood, and massacre on a road that soon must end us all.
4: Good day, my Lord Buckingham.
2: It's me. Greetings. What news do you bring?
4: The Prince and the Duke of Gloucester are in London and will soon be here.
2: So, well enough. And what about Lord Hastings? Have you sounded him out?
4: He loved the father too well. I fear we cannot win him to any move against the prince's son.
2: And Stanley?
4: He will follow Hastings' lead.
2: Then sound out Hastings again. And be bold. You know our purpose, and neither Gloucester nor I shall sway from it till it's accomplished.
4: But how can Richard claim the throne while the little Prince of Wales and his tiny brother, the Duke of York, are still alive?
2: Claim it he will, and mount it.
4: But hold it.
2: Now, there's another question, as long as the children live. That we must leave to Richard.
4: Oh, my lord, I am afraid.
2: And so am I. The storm sweeps us before it, each a cork. For Richard needs must head the House of York.
5: The intelligent, perceptive, but venal Buckingham has made his usual careful assessment. To secure the throne he covets, Richard of Gloucester will bloody hands even more, and heads will roll like tenpins. Even his wife Anne's, and one of the most sickening murders in history, the two young princes. I'll return shortly with Act Three. Success has attended Richard in all his gory escapades so far. There are more bloody triumphs still to come. His one failure has been with Prince Edward of Wales, son of the Queen, and the true heir apparent to the throne. With a diamond-bright honesty and the unerring eye of a child, he knows instinctively that his uncle is not to be trusted, and someone to be feared.
2: Welcome, sweet prince, to London.
1: Welcome, my sovereign lord, you should be saying, Buckingham.
2: Why, so I should. Thrice welcome, your majesty.
0: I'm not a king yet. Why haven't my mother and my brother come to meet me?
1: In time, sweet nephew, in time. It's been a long journey. You must be tired.
0: No, uncle.
1: Then what?
0: Just sad.
1: Come. This is a homecoming when a boy should be all smiles.
0: Uncle Gloucester?
1: Yes, my boy.
0: When my brother comes, where shall we stay until the coronation?
1: Why, wherever it would seem best to your royal highness. But if I may counsel you, for your protection, spend a day or two at the Tower.
0: Oh, no. I do not like the Tower. I shall not sleep quiet there.
1: What's to disturb you?
0: My Uncle Clarence's ghost. My grandam says he was murdered there.
1: What nonsense, lad. Murdered? Never.
0: But he died there.
1: Why, so it's true. But you must not fear your uncle.
0: I fear no uncle dead.
1: Or none that live, I hope.
0: And if they live, I hope I need not fear. But you are my protector, so I must obey. So with a heavy heart to the Tower, I wend my way.
6: Well, Catesby, what news this morning in our tottering state?
4: It is a reeling world indeed, Lord Hastings. And I believe we'll never stand up straight till Richard wears the crown.
6: Gloucester, I'd have my own crown cut off by the neck than see the real crown so misplaced. Does he aspire to it?
4: Oh, it is men of goodwill who aspire to see him accept it. Men who would welcome your support.
6: And bar my poor dead master's heirs from their rightful descent, I'd fight that to the death.
4: I would hope it will not come to that, my lord. You will excuse me. I must return to duty at the Tower.
6: Woe. Woe to England. I might have prevented this. My life safe in their hands?
2: Oh, bloody Richard. I prophesy the fearful time to come. My head is on the block, but you will be torn from the heights and just as dead as me.
7: My lords and gentlemen of the council, your sometime chamberlain, Lord Hastings. He does seem to be short of body. God, you may take away the traitor's head.
1: So dearly I love the man that I must weep. I took him for the most harmless creature that breathed upon the earth.
7: I cannot be so Christian, my good Lord of Gloucester. Not to a subtle traitor who this day planned in this same council room to murder or have murdered both yourself and me.
6: What? Then he deserved his death. Well done, your greatness.
7: Now, all my lords, this barely thwarted plot gives warning that we and my Lord Gloucester cannot resign our state of fortune and our sceptered isle to the corruption of a blemished stock. We must waken to our country's good, bind up our wounds. So heartily we solicit Gloucester's gracious self to take on himself the charge of king.
1: My fellow peers, a moment. I do not know whether to depart in silence or bitterly reprove you, Buckingham. And yet, your love deserves my thanks. But I must shun your high request.
8: No.
1: So many and mighty are my defects.
8: No, please
1: hear me out. So many my defects that I would rather hide from greatness. But God be thanked, there is no need of me. My brother's son, who bears my brother's name.
7: Ah, but not by Edward's wife. He was first betrothed by substitute to the sister of the King of France. And by that substitute, your brother begot this Edward, whom we now call Prince. I tell you, Your Grace, if you refuse us, your brother's son will never reign as king.
9: Sweet prince, let me entreat you. Accept their suit. If you deny it, all England will rue it.
1: Friend Catesby, will you entreat me to a life of cares? Ah, good Buckingham, and all the rest. If you must buckle fortune on my back to bear the burden whether I wish it or not, I must have patience to endure the load.
9: God bless your grace.
7: And long live Richard III, King of England!
10: So now you are a queen, Anne. How sits the crown upon your head?
11: Uneasily, Queen Mother. As uneasy as my bed.
10: How could you have married him?
11: I do not know. He has a charm, a beguilement, a devil's way of torturing everything as out of shape as he is, till his shape and soul become the everyday, and all the rest strange and unnatural. I should say had, for now I am wide awake, and wonder how I ever lost my head.
10: You are like to lose it in earnest, as we two other queens, Elizabeth and I. As for me, I can flee to France. But Elizabeth will never leave her babes imprisoned in the tower. And you, where can you go?
11: To join my first beloved, and hope it will be soon. I would rather die than have any man say of me as Richard's wife, God save the Queen.
1: Well, Buckingham, by your assistance, King Richard is seated. But do I wear these glories only for a day? Or will they last so we can rejoice in them?
2: May they live forever, Your Majesty.
1: Nay. Now, Buckingham, shall I test if you are only current gold? Young Edward's still alive.
2: That's true.
1: Yet I would still be king.
2: Why, so you are, and thrice renowned.
1: And yet young Edward's still alive. Shall I be plain? I wish him dead, and his brother with him. What do you say to that?
2: Your Grace may do your pleasure.
1: Suddenly you are all ice. Your kind love freezes. Tell me, have I your consent they shall die?
2: Allow me a moment to consider, Your Grace.
1: Why, let that be. There are more pressing things. Richmond has gathered an army against me and marches towards London.
2: Young Henry of Tudor.
1: Did I not say the name? Stand aside, please.
2: But of our other urgent business.
1: I remember that Henry prophesied Richmond would be king.
2: My lord, you promised me the earldom of Hereford. And if...
1: What o'clock is it?
2: Oh, why, 12. But about Hereford and its land.
1: Step aside, sirrah. I am not in the giving mood today.
2: All my service with such contempt. I made him king for this. Now what will he make me? Oh, let me think of Hastings and fly to join Richmond whilst my head is still upon my shoulders.
1: Well, gentle Tyrrell, am I happy in your news?
2: If to have done the thing you wanted will make you happy, be happy then. For it is done.
1: You saw both young princes dead?
2: I did.
1: And buried?
2: By the chaplain of the tower. I know not where.
1: Well done, gentle Tyrrell. Now think what you ask of me, and come to supper to see it fulfilled.
2: I thank your gracious majesty.
1: before then, I'll see you safe beyond this world, like my brother Clarence. His son is locked in a dungeon. The sons of Edward are locked in Abraham's bosom. And Anne, my wife, has bid the world good night. So I may marry Edward's daughter. My throne is safe, except for Richmond, that pretender from the House of Tudor. On now to Salisbury and to bring him low. What hour is it, Catesby?
12: Near midnight, sire.
1: I have not that alacrity of spirit or cheer of mind I used to have. Bid my guard watch and leave me. Come to me before the sun is up and help me gird my armor on.
13: You shall not sleep, Richard. We will haunt your dreams.
1: Oh, Clarence.
13: Despair and die. Now hear me, Uncle Richard.
1: Edward.
14: Richard of Gloucester. Husband.
1: Anne. Who's that? Who's there?
12: Catesby, your majesty bid me wake you.
1: Oh. Why, then it's time to arm and give direction. Oh, but Catesby, I have had such a dream that has struck more terror to the soul of Richard than can the substance of 10,000 men-at-arms. Oh, coward conscience, how it does afflict me. There is no creature loves me. And if I die, no soul shall pity me. Nor should they, since I find in me no pity for myself. Oh, shadows, you have done your work.
12: Nay, good my liege, you must not start at shadows.
1: True enough. So gird my armor on. Sound trumpets boldly and cheerfully. God and St. George, Richmond and victory!
15: Set my life upon a throw of the dice. I will chance my fortune on that roll.
16: Richmond, my lord! Here is Richard upon the ground! Come, let us take him!
15: Richmond! I think there must be six of you in the field. For five I have slain already. I thought for you. A horse! A horse! My kingdom for a horse!
16: Take him as we would a snake! And trample him under!
1: Many! I cannot fight the world!
16: Richmond! Now our civil fever spread! The day is ours! The bloody dog is dead!

though pierced by 100 wounds and trampled ignominiously in the dirt under the horse's hooves, died Richard III, Prince of Evil. A man less hideous in his person than in his immortal soul. Small wonder he will never rest in peace. Young Richmond became Henry VII of England, first of the Tudor line of kings, and the beginning of true peace at home and the spread of England's glory abroad. The real King Richard III might have been little noted in his history, save for William Shakespeare. In actual fact, he was a man of his times and a reasonably good monarch. But in any conflict between history and high drama, drama has a way of persevering. So down through the ages, our picture of this king has become that of the Prince of Evil. Our cast included Howard Da Silva, E.V. Juster, Court Benson, Hetty Galen, Earl Hammond, and Ian Martin. The entire production was under the direction of Hyman Brown. This is E.G. Marshall inviting you to return to our Mystery Theater for another adventure in the macabre. Until next time, pleasant dreams.

27th. Send a self-addressed envelope to the same address, WFAA Communications Center, Dallas 75202. Until next week when I come in with a new tongue, I hope. Pleasant dreams, and have a good week. This is Tommy McLean. Good night. God bless all.

0: CBS News. Vote counting is proceeding slowly in Portugal, but the early trend is holding up, threatening to end the dominance of the Socialist Party. I'm Mike Stanley reporting on the CBS Radio Network. In the first early returns from the first election of the Democratic Parliament in Portugal in 50 years, there was a hint that a fresh political breeze might be blowing through the land. Further vote counting has only served to confirm that early inkling. About 30% of the votes now have been counted, and the rural backlash, taking votes from the ruling socialists and giving them to two right-of-center parties, points to no party establishing a clear-cut majority. The presumption is that the socialists, still getting more support than any other single party, though certainly not a majority, will be obliged to seek a coalition with another party in order to form the next government. President Francisco de Costa Gomes said Sunday night that political division embodies a threat of civil war. The big Democratic delegate winner in Minnesota is home state favorite Hubert Humphrey. He garnered 23 delegates to the Democratic National Convention in five Democratic farmer labor conventions. The senator made a whirlwind tour of the state to speak to the weekend conventions. He's reported to have won additional pledges from three of five uncommitted delegates who said they would back him if he declares his candidacy. Some sources close to Humphrey indicate if Jimmy Carter is blocked from winning in Pennsylvania, Humphrey most likely will make a move to get under the wire with an entry in the New Jersey primary. In the first half of Minnesota's Republican Party conventions, President Ford picked up nine delegates, Ronald Reagan got one, while two others were uncommitted. Minnesota Independent Republicans Chairman Chuck Slocum sees no divisiveness in the GOP contest.
1: Ronald Reagan has already had a significant impact on issues, I think, focusing attention on national, international security issues, I think on the development of the platform, and I think as well on the selection of the running mate for President Ford if he is renominated. And I think those are justification. The important one from my perspective is that Ronald Reagan's campaign has brought out people that heretofore have not been active in the party organization. And our charge, of course, is to see them constructively involved in campaigns, while maybe not at the national level, at campaigns at the local level in the states.
0: Henry Jackson is in the last stages of a hard-fought Democratic primary contest in Pennsylvania against Jimmy Carter, Morris Udall, and George Wallace, but he's finding time to keep alive his running dispute with Vice President Rockefeller. He rapped Rockefeller for implying two Jackson staff members have past communist connections, but Rockefeller denied making any such charge. Speaking Sunday before a largely Jewish audience in Harrisburg, Jackson lashed out at Rockefeller's reported criticism of the senator's proposed amendment designed to permit Jews and other minorities to leave Russia more freely.
2: I wonder about the coincidence of the vice president being against the Jackson Amendment on immigration. Well, I know that Chase Manhattan and the Rockefellers have pretty good connections with the Arab world in oil, and I'm not saying anything in particular, but I wonder sometimes about their stand on some of these issues.
0: Senator Jackson. Actor Walter Matthau is listed in satisfactory condition after undergoing heart surgery. Doctors say they performed a bypass procedure on Matthau and described the operation as a success. It was elective rather than emergency surgery. The 52-year-old Matthau is reported in satisfactory condition at Daniel Freeman Hospital in Inglewood, California. I'll have more CBS News following this message.
3: This is John Cameron Swayze with the 2020 Eye Drops Report. 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

0: document, according to the Associated Press, says aluminum screens recently installed at the U.S. Embassy in Moscow are 90% effective in blocking massive microwave radiation. The document, prepared for presentation to embassy employees in closed briefings, reportedly omits any assumptions as to the reason for the microwave bombardment of the embassy by the Soviets. CBS News has learned that many top-level State Department officials are convinced the Russian intention is to impair the health of embassy personnel. Official denials to the contrary, it's been learned that U.S. Ambassador Walter Stossel has developed pernicious anemia. In extreme cases, pernicious anemia can lead to sudden personality changes. U.S. officials believe the ambassador's illness stems from the radiation, the level of which was so great that at one point, several months ago, Stossel avoided the embassy, working out of his residence. His cover story for that unusual routine, that he was suffering from the flu. Mike Stanley, CBS News.
1: Travel. My friends, it is easy. So easy to turn travel into trouble when you return from a trip abroad.
2: Trouble.
1: When the inspector looks into your eyes, do you flinch? When he or she looks into your luggage, does the inspector say, aha?
2: Trouble.
1: Well, you got trouble. Because, my friends, certain foods, plants, and animal products are restricted or prohibited from entry into the U.S. of A. So avoid trouble.
2: Trouble.
1: 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Traveler's Tips. And that starts with T, and it rhymes with P, and that stands for potted plants, which are prohibited. Write to Traveler's Tips, U.S. Department of Agriculture, Washington, D.C., 20250. You got it?
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1: Ah, you got it.
2: Got it.

0: Welcome. I'm E.G. Marshall. The most magnificent of all Shakespeare's tragedies is the great love story that involves the two largest empires of their day, Egypt and Rome, and two of the most unforgettable characters in history, Mark Antony and the enigmatic, mysterious, unbridled feminine sex symbol of all time, Egypt's queen, Cleopatra.
1: Antony, forgive my fearful sails. I never thought that you would follow.
2: Cleopatra, you know full well my heart was to your rudder tied, and by its strings you would tow me after you. Now all is lost, and it is you who have betrayed me. Triple-tongued deceiver, my heart from now on only wars with you.
0: Our mystery drama, The Serpent of the Nile, was adapted from William Shakespeare's Antony and Cleopatra, especially for the Mystery Theater by Ian Martin, and stars Lois Nettleton and Kevin McCarthy. It is sponsored in part by Buick Motor Division and Allied Van Lines. I'll be back shortly with Act One.
3: You know, I just thought of something.
4: Yeah, what's that?
3: Well, over 250,000 people have already bought 1976 Buicks.
4: Yeah.
3: That's a lot of people.
4: Yeah.
3: Well, if you got all those people together, they'd probably disagree on nearly everything. Religion, politics, sports. I mean, people disagree on all that stuff, right?
4: Mm-hmm.
3: And yet all those people, over 250,000 of them, agree on Buicks. I think that's really socially significant, don't you?
4: No.
5: Buick, dedicated to the free spirit in just about everyone.
6: The Constitution of the United States of America. 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
7: Hi, I'm Flip Wilson, TV luminary, whatever that means.
8: And I'm Johnny Bench, baseball superstar, according to the bubblegum cards.
9: And I'm Geraldine Jones. You can call me anything you want, sugar. I love ball players.
8: Did you ever go with one?
9: My boyfriend Killer told me he was a catcher.

0: with the Dodger organization.
1: Was he?
0: Well, I went to Dodger Stadium and Killer was catching all right, selling beer and catching nickels and dimes.
1: What did you do?
0: I threw him a high inside knuckleball across the lips. I teach that trick in the line to Geraldine.
1: Geraldine, I heard you're a crusade chairperson for the American Cancer Society.
0: Well, you heard right, honey. My fellow workers made me office chairperson because of my charm and powers of persuasion.
1: Well, you don't have to persuade much to get help in the fight against cancer.
0: No, mostly I make sure all those people who say they gave at the office actually give at the office.
1: If you haven't already given at the office, send a check to your American Cancer Society. We want to wipe out cancer in your lifetime.
0: If you're feeling generous, folks, don't fight the feeling. And that goes for you too, John.

0: With the death of Julius Caesar, the Roman Empire was ruled by a triumvirate. Caesar's nephew, Octavian, a soldier statesman named Lepidus, and the famous Mark Antony. It was a time of turmoil for Rome, with the triumvirate threatened by Pompey, a former ruler. And it was at this climactic time that Antony, just as his hero Caesar some years earlier had, met and fell completely under the spell of the dusky, seductive, immortal queen of Egypt, Cleopatra. While the Empire of Rome tottered, Mark Antony stayed on in Alexandria, bewitched, counting the world well lost for love.
1: Well, Antony, if it is love, tell me how much.
2: Oh, it's a poor love that has to be counted coin by coin.
1: I'll set a price on me. See if it adds up to that.
2: Then you will have to dream on a treasure not yet found under heaven. What now, Enobarbus?
3: News, my lord, from Rome.
2: Not now. Or, if you must, the gist. No more.
1: No, you must hear it all, Antony. Perhaps your wife, Fulvia, is angry. Or that boy of 20 who shares your throne has issued some imperial command that you must needs obey.
2: What's that, love?
1: Maybe you are ordered home by him.
2: Ordered?
1: Octavian is a Caesar, and your blood is in homage bound to that last name. And you know when shrill-tongued Fulvia crooks her finger, like a schoolboy, you blush and run to obey. The news...
2: A moment. Now, hear me, Cleopatra. Let Rome fall and drown in the Tiber, and the Empire tumble after. Here is my space. Kingdoms are clay. The nobleness of life is to do thus. Come here. To hold each other thus, when two such as us have met, I bind my promise. I will stand against the world with you, not as Antony, but as us. Two hearts as one, inseparable.
1: Oh, what a lovely lie.
2: No.
1: Oh, come. Why did you marry Fulvia without loving her? You'll make me seem the fool I am not. Antony is Antony himself.
2: But moved only by Cleopatra. Now, for the love of love and her soft hours, I have no time for state affairs. Later, Enobarbus.
3: At your command, my lord.
2: Come, my queen. Tonight, you and I shall wander through the streets together, mingling with the people as any two others, just you and I together, as if we were of them, and held no high estate. This was as you wanted it.
1: If my beloved desires. But if that is what you wish, I need a little time to prepare myself.
3: My lord Antony.
2: Enobarbus, what now, when I am preparing for the evening's revels?
3: The news from Rome and home, which I have fed on.
2: Well, then you digest it. Save it for tomorrow, for I fear it will not please me much.
3: Yes and no.
2: What does that mean?
3: Neither of us knows, my lord, until you have the reports.
2: Well, speak then. Wars and more wars.
3: Your wife Fulvia's armies took the field against your brother Lucius.
2: And?
3: The war was broken off in friendly agreement.
2: Well, what worse? There must be something to follow.
3: My lord Antony, your wife is dead.
2: Fulvia?
3: Yes.
2: Fulvia? How? Where? When? What sickness?
3: It is all set down in this missive.
2: Let me see. Oh. Oh, God. I made it thus. In contempt, I put her from me with other pleasures beckoning. Now, as always, when something's lost, we wish it back again 100-fold. She's good now, being gone. Too late. And what other harms my idleness might hatch. All right, so be it. I must break off from my enchanting queen. It's time to be away.
3: Why so, Mark Antony?
2: Clay Fulvia died for love of me.
3: You being absent? Why, if so, then, good my lord, soldiers would kill all our women. If to suffer our departure is their death.
2: What?
3: Under a compelling situation, let women die. But let them not die for nothing. Fulvia is beyond your help. Cleopatra, if you leave her, dies upon the instant. I have seen her die 100 times at only your displeasure.
2: I wish to the gods I'd never seen her. Not only Fulvia's death, but Pompey has seized control of the sea. Octavian is no match for him, a beardless boy. And the public, fickle as always, inclines toward a winner. If I do hope to keep my place under the sun, I must away and do what needs be done.
1: Charmian, have you seen my lord?
4: No, madam. I thought he was with you.
1: Some time ago. We were together and he was much disposed to mirth. But on the sudden, a Roman thought struck him.
4: A Roman thought?
1: This is his other self. Stern, unrelenting. Then I must be a woman and win him back by my own magic of opposites. See where he is, who's with him, what he does.
4: Yes, madam.
1: But remember, I did not send you.
4: I will remember.
1: If you find him sad, say I am dancing. If in mirth, report that I have suddenly taken sick.
4: Most beloved mistress and queen.
1: What now?
4: Forgive your loving servant, but...
1: Well, go on.
4: Well, since you love him so dearly, is yours the best method to beg his love in return?
1: What would you have me do?
4: Well, give him his way in everything. Cross him in nothing.
1: Oh, silly Charmian. You teach like a fool. That's the way to lose him.
4: Don't tempt him too far, please, little mistress. Oh, but here comes your master, light and gay.
1: Then I am sick and sullen.
2: My dearest Cleopatra, I must have a few words with you alone.
1: Your pardon, sire. Charmian.
4: Yes, madam.
1: Help me away. I am faint enough to fall. So sudden and so violent. I cannot listen now.
2: My beloved queen.
1: Please, not too near me.
2: What's the matter, my sweet?
1: I know, by the look in your eye, there is news from your wife. Well, you may go. I only wish she had never let you come. How could I have hoped to have you for my own? When in swearing love for me, Fulvia could claim you false to your Roman gods and name them angry. So, farewell, Antony. When you first wooed and won my love, that was the time for words. No thought of leaving then. Eternity was in our lips and our eyes. It still lies there, or should. Unless the greatest soldier in the world is termed the greatest liar.
2: Cleopatra, listen. Italy is rent by civil war. Pompey is at the gates of Rome, and in my absence has won the people's hearts from Octavian and Lepidus, with whom I share the rule. My country calls for my service, which I have never denied her. And what is more, and which should assure you in your heart of me, my wife is dead.
1: Though age from folly could not give me freedom, it does from childishness. Fulvia dead?
2: You may read in these letters where and when. And let us quarrel no more. Let me tell you what I intend to do, if you agree. For by the fire that burns eternal in that lamp above the Nile, I go forth from you, my heart's ease, only as your soldier and your servant, making peace or war at your command.
1: Now, lover, turn aside and weep for Fulvia. Then say goodbye to me and say the tears belong to Egypt.
0: So, Lepidus, we and Antony are to meet again. Advices flying before him tell us he soon will return to Rome. Not a moment too soon.
5: We need his presence in the field.
0: It still represents what once it was.
5: Your pardon, Octavian.
0: Oh, do not believe that I believe the tide of rumor. That once proud Antony now fishes, drinks, and wastes the lamps of evening in Oriental revel. Rome is a republic, and the people must be served. How do you think they think of our fellow guardian of the state?
5: I cannot believe rumors. nor that sudden evils darken all Mark Antony's goodness.
6: Lepidus, you are too indulgent. Let us grant it not amiss to tumble on the gypsy's bed, but to resist the drums which have so long called him from his sport with Cleopatra is to be as young and untried as all who run me down for my lack of years.
5: You are right, Octavian. It is good he will return.
6: And what is better that we persuade him that he is home to stay?
1: Charmian?
4: Yes, mistress.
1: Bring me a potion of mandragora, or poppy.
4: Why?
1: So I can sleep away the whole gap of time while my Antony is away.
4: You think of him too much.
1: Oh, Charmian. Where do you think he is now? Standing or sitting? Walking or on his horse? Oh, happy horse to bear his weight. Or murmuring, where is my serpent of the Nile? His name for me. How goes it with my brave Mark Antony?
4: What can I say? He is on the seas. His letters will come.
1: So I shall hope. But now I swear, whoever is born on any day I fail to send my messages to my love will die a beggar. Did I, my Charmian, ever love my Caesar so?
4: Brave Caesar, valiant Caesar.
1: Be choked if you can speak of him so fondly. Say brave Antony, valiant Antony.
4: Oh, forgive me, I was just remembering.
1: My salad days, when I was green in judgment, cold in blood. Get me ink and paper. Antony shall have each and every day a special letter, or I'll unpeople Egypt.
6: Welcome to Rome, Antony.
2: Thank you, Octavian.
6: Sit.
2: Sit? In this tone of command?
6: Now, take me not wrong, Antony. But I wrote to you in Alexandria without reply.
2: Your message came when I was not there and occupied in some affairs. Is that all?
6: No, Antony. You have broken the oath we swore between us.
5: Softly, Octavian.
2: Now, let him speak, Lepidus. How?
6: To lend me arms and aid when I required them. Both you denied.
2: Well, neglected, rather. As nearly as I may, I'll play the penitent. Fulvia, to have me out of Egypt, made war is here, and for my ignorance, I ask your pardon.
5: There. That's nobly spoken, me, Octavian.
6: I would hope. And further hope to put aside all misunderstanding from now on.
5: Then let me hasten to suggest the means.
2: How?
5: Octavian has a sister on his mother's side, Octavia. Since you are now a widower, to hold you brothers, Antony, why not take Octavia for your wife?
2: Let me have your hand, Octavian. And from this hour, let us rule together, true brothers.
6: Here is my hand. A sister I bequeath you. Let her live to join our kingdoms and our hearts.
5: Then, happily, amen.
1: Charmian, give me some music and moody food for me that trades in love.
4: Cleopatra, my queen, be not so. It is not the end.
1: Or the beginning. Only that dread snake's coil that shuffles in between. Why is there no word of him?
4: Oh, here comes a messenger now.
1: If his news be bad, he shall be whipped with wire and stewed in brine. Oh, the gods help me. Admit him, and may the gods help him. If he brings me good news, then he may have half my kingdom. If not, then may all Egypt melt into the Nile and all my people with him.
0: And a conqueror who is a lamb within the arms of one woman. A woman who is a tiger burning bright, but melts before the presence of the man she loves. Two empires in their hands, rocked to and fro by the tempestuous love and their realization of their trusts. Where do they go from here? I shall return shortly with Act Two.

Inside Van Lines, we take a special pride in our work. We treat every move as if it were our first, even though we move more families every year than anybody else. That's because we know there's a little bit of you and your family in everything we move. It's that kind of pride that's made us the world's number one mover. We call it the Allied Spirit. And when it moves you, you know you're going home.

0: Nightline, you're on the air.
1: About the caller who talked to her plants?
0: Yes.
1: She should plant her garden at the library.
0: Uh-huh.
1: Learning Swahili will not help her grow an African violet.
0: That's good advice.
1: And the caller who's looking for a new job?
0: Oh, yeah.
1: She should go to the library for job information.
0: The library.
1: She should have never lost her old one.
0: Well, I agree.
1: You just don't take off work for Robert Redford's birthday.
0: No.
1: I mean, that isn't a national holiday.
0: You're right.
1: The library could have told her that.
0: Absolutely.
1: And finally, the caller who botched up his vacation?
0: Oh, yes.
1: Always plan a trip at the library first.
0: That was a shame.
1: I mean, he should have been suspicious of any travel ad that reads 8 days and only 4 nights.
0: Oh, you're right, yes.
1: You know, the library has some great new services for everyone, from general information and referral to concerts and puppet shows.
0: Well, thank you for calling, Nightline.
1: Now, I have a problem.
0: Oh.
1: You see, I'm at the library right now.
0: At 3 a.m.?
1: Well, they said it was closing time, but I started tracing my family tree, and I forgot to look at the clock.
0: The library. Come see what's new, besides books.
1: If there's a locksmith listening, I'd really appreciate it.
0: We'll see what we can do.
2: A public service message from the American Library Association.
3: Cleopatra waits in Alexandria, eager for and yet afraid of the news the messenger brings of her Antony.
4: Here's the messenger from Rome, Your Majesty.
5: Antony is dead. If you say so, villain, you kill your mistress. But if you tell me he is well and free, there is gold and my hand to kiss, this blue-veined hand that kings have taken and trembling kissed.
6: First, madam, he is well.
5: Oh! Then here is gold, and gold, and more gold. But if that isn't true, I'll have each gold coin melted and poured molten down your lying throat.
6: Good madam, hear me. He is well.
5: Well said.
6: And Octavian and he are greater friends than ever.
5: You'll have a fortune from me.
6: But yet...
5: I do not like, but yet. Speak out, man. All the good and bad together... You say he's friends with Octavian. You say he's free.
6: I did not say free, madam.
5: You said he was not a slave.
6: Well, not slave to him, but to his sister, Octavia.
5: How? What does that mean?
6: It means that he is married to Octavia.
5: May the pestilence strike you down as I do.
6: Patience, madam.
5: I'll have your eyes out. Unhair your head. Unless you say it is not so. And you may have a province, half my kingdom.
6: My royal queen, I would that I could, but he is married.
5: Rogue! You have lived too long.
4: Madam, put aside the dagger. The man is innocent, Majesty.
5: Some innocents are caught when lightning strikes. Come here, sir. Though it be honest, it is never good to bring bad news.
6: I tried to do my duty.
5: And so you have. You say he's married. Come, come, I cannot hate you more than I do if you say yes again.
6: He is married.
5: The gods confound you. To Octavia?
6: Yes.
5: The merchandise you have brought me is too dear for me. Get out, out of my sight. Out before I have you boiled in oil.
4: Your Majesty, patience.
5: In praising Antony, Charmian, I have many times dispraised Octavian.
4: Many times.
5: I am bitterly paid for it now.
4: Oh.
5: Go to the fellow, Charmian. Ask about Octavia, her looks, her age, what she is like. And, oh, let him not leave out the color of her hair. And wait, how tall she is. Pity me, Charmian. And first, lead me to my chamber where a queen can weep alone.
7: Hostage exchanged. Now we may talk before we fight.
8: For Antony, Lepidus, and myself, brave Pompey, we will hope that words may serve us better than conflict. Too much of youth would perish if we came to battle.
7: I cannot deny that truth.
8: Then speak to us openly of how you treat our offers tendered to you.
7: That I shall have Sicily and Sardinia, and in return will rid the sea of pirates and send certain measures of wheat to Rome.
8: That's our offer.
9: Does it not seem fair?
7: I might have hesitated had not Antony returned, but now... I'm disposed to take your offer.
8: Then well met here.
7: Let us have the agreements drawn up and signed so that I may feast you aboard my galleys.
9: The feast should be mine.
7: Oh, mark you, I shall yet enjoy your fine Egyptian cookery. I have heard that Julius grew fat with feasting there.
9: You hear a good deal.
7: I have my informant.
9: And so have I. I trust your information is as sound as mine.
10: Why, if it's gossip, my Lord Pompey, I'm your man. And allow my captain and his companions to withdraw and write the terms of the treaty.
8: Good idea, Inobabus. Well spoken. Antony, Lepidus, shall we go apart for this purpose?
7: I know you now. How are you, soldier?
10: Well?
7: I hadn't thought of you as politician, Inobabus.
10: Say rather, peacemaker. My Captain Antony is sensitive in some areas.
7: Ah, the Egyptian. But I thought that passed. Is he not married now to Octavia?
10: Yes.
7: Well, then he is firmly knit to her brother Octavian. Cleopatra is only a memory.
10: I will be blunt, sir, for many reasons. I am a soldier and must face the odds. I doubt that knot can hold.
7: Oh, for what reason?
10: Mark Antony will be off to his Egyptian dish again. And I would be the last to blame him. And I would hazard a guess, this time will she let him go so easily?
9: It's not only that, Octavia. Many things are excusable, and trifles do not anger me. But your brother, without consulting me, has opened war with Pompey, made his will and read it to the public, speaking in derogation of me. I've given him my best. And gotten in return nothing more than a smile that does not go behind the teeth.
4: My lord, don't believe all rumors. For my sake, who stand between you, praying for you and loving you both. If you must believe, don't take it so to heart.
9: Gentle Octavia, you may have to make a choice. If I lose my honor, I lose myself. But if you will be a go-between, then you must make it now. For I am making preparation for such a war as shall destroy your brother.
4: No. Give me this chance to reconcile you.
9: Go to him if you will. And when you decide where the fault lies, make your choice. For I tell you, our faults can never be so equal that your love can equally move with them. You must choose your own company and go where your heart has a mind to.
8: Lepidus is the latest news of Antony. In Alexandria, where he has returned, he has had, in the marketplace, himself and Cleopatra enthroned in chairs of gold.
11: In the public eye.
8: In a common show place.
11: Let Rome be so informed.
8: The people know it. The whole world, I think. Except my poor sister, who has just returned. Here she comes.
4: Hail, brother. And my lord Lepidus.
11: All hail, fair Octavia.
8: That I should ever have to call you castaway.
4: You have not called me so, nor have you cause. My good lord Mark Antony, hearing you prepared for war, told me, and I begged his pardon to return.
8: Which I am sure he granted easily, since you stood between his lust and him.
4: Do not be unfair to him, Octavian, till I make my plea.
8: Unfair? Where is your good lord now?
4: Why, in Athens.
8: No, my sister. Cleopatra has crooked her finger again, and he has run back to her in Egypt.
4: Oh, no.
11: Not only that, dear madam, but he has raised an army from Libya, Thrace, Arabia, Mede, Lyconia, and countless other kings to move against us.
4: Oh, God, how wretched I am to have my heart torn in two between the ones I love the best.
8: Your letters held us back till we were sure that you were wronged and ourselves in danger. You are abused beyond all belief. And to do you justice, the high gods will make of us their ministers.
11: Welcome to Rome, madam. Every Roman heart welcomes you.
8: Save only the adulterous Antony, on whom we'll have full revenge for you and the Republic.
2: Inobardus, why do you object to my presence at the camp? I think only of Antony.
10: If you thought upon my lord alone, you would not be here to take from his heart, take from his brain. He is already traduced in Rome, where it is said that Cleopatra and her maids manage this war.
2: Sink Rome! May the tongues of those who speak against us rot to the roots. I bear a charge in this war. As leader of my kingdom, though I am not a man, I will not be left behind.
10: There now, I'll say no more. Here comes the emperor.
9: How in the gods could Octavian have cut the Ionian Sea so fast, eh, Anabarbus? Have you heard of this, my sweet?
2: Quickness is never more admired than by the negligent.
9: A good rebuke, my love. So, I will take your advice and meet him by sea.
10: Why?
9: Because he dares us to it.
10: So have you dared him to single combat. What does not suit his advantage, he shakes off, as you should.
2: I have 60 ships to help by sea.
10: But our ships are poorly manned by muleteers, reapers, anything we could impress for crews.
9: We'll fight by sea.
10: You throw away the advantage we have by land. Don't risk your battle-tested troops to rotten planks and foreign shells.
9: We'll fight at sea, and then if we fail, we can do it by land.
12: Yes, Octavian.
13: Remember, do not strike by land. Hold your positions and do not provoke battle till we have done at sea. You know our plan. Our fortune lies upon this jump.
3: Octavian's fortune and Rome's, but also Cleopatra's and Mark Antony's. For the colossal blunder of committing himself to a sea battle he cannot win instead of a land war that he could. Spells the end for Antony and Cleopatra. I'll be back shortly with Act 3.
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17: 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And if you feel you've been unjustly denied credit, talk to the credit agency or the lending institution, and you just go there and find out why. And if you're not satisfied with their explanation, contact the regional office of the Federal Trade Commission.

0: From the shore, with the rear guard of the once great land army that Anthony might have led in a triumphant march on Rome, Enobarbus watches in dismay as his worst fears are more than realized. For as the two great armadas meet in action, suddenly the Egyptian fleet turns in flight and abandons Anthony and his pitifully few and overcrowded ships to the overwhelming might of the enemy.
1: Oh, gods, I can look at it no longer. All 60 of the Egyptian ships turned rudder and in flight. What happened, messenger?
2: Cleopatra, in the midst of the fight, before the tide of battle was yet known, had her admiral hoist her sails and take flight.
1: I saw that. But the rest?
2: When once the queen's ship turned, the others followed. Then, Anthony, like a doting mallard, claps on his sea wings to follow.
1: Breaking off action at the height of battle, for shame! Manhood and honor violated.
2: 6 kings and their legions are already left to yield to Octavian.
1: As well they might. But I'll still follow the cause of wounded Antony, though reason sits with the wind against it.
3: Sweet Antony, forgive my fearful sails. I little thought you would have followed.
4: Egypt, you know full well my heart was to your rudder tied. And by its strings would you tow me after you. Now all is lost, and it is you who have betrayed me, sold me to this novice, triple-tongued deceiver. My heart from now on, only wars with you, and when I am revenged upon your charm, then all is over.
3: Oh, Charmian, all is over. I have lost my love.
5: Antony still lives.
3: But Cleopatra does not. No longer in his heart. And in his shame and rage, his may be the hand that slays me rather than Octavian's conquering sword. For all is gone. My country, my hope, my love. Oh, help me. Charmian, help me.
5: The Lord would never do you hurt.
3: And if he did, he never would forgive himself. I must flee, Charmian. But where?
5: The tomb.
3: Tomb.
5: The monument and sepulchre that long ago is built to house you on your royal journey out of this world. Sad is the day that it must come so soon.
3: You're right. I'll go to the monument this minute, for you will join me. But first, go to him and tell him I have slain myself. Say that the last word I spoke was Antony.
5: I will, your majesty.
3: And Charmian?
5: Yes, my queen.
3: Remember every word, so you can tell me how he takes my death.
1: My captain, the wind is heavy.
6: I wish my heart were not. I made these wars for Egypt, and the queen whose heart I thought I had, for she had mine. But she cut cards with Octavian and false played all my glory into an enemy's triumph. No, no, Enobarbus, no, it's not worth tears. All that is left me is to end myself.
5: My lord Antony!
6: What, her serving woman? Away, mistress! Your vile queen has robbed me of my sword.
5: No, no, my lord. My mistress loved you, and all her fortunes were wrapped up in...
6: Away, I said, away. She's betrayed me and shall die for it.
5: Death can be bought only once, and already by her own hand she has paid for it. The last she said was, Antony, most noble Antony.
6: Dead.
5: Dead.
6: Cleopatra dead. Oh. Unarm, Enobarbus. The long day's task is done, and I'm asleep. Leave us, mistress, and count the fact that you take your life with you a richer reward than you deserve. Take you, Cleopatra, and weep for my pardon. So it must be, for all life is torture. Since the torch is out, why lay it down and look for rest? I come, my queen. Oh, stay for me. And hand in hand, where souls walk on some flower-strewn strand, we'll count the world well lost. Enobarbus.
1: What do you want of me, Antony?
6: I've lived in such dishonor these last hours that the gods detest my baseness. I, that with my sword quartered the world and owned the seas, condemn myself for lacking even the courage of a woman. my mind less noble than hers. It was already said by her death to Octavian, you are no conqueror. I am the conqueror of myself. Now, you are sworn as my lieutenant, Enobarbus.
1: Don't ask
6: that
1: me.
6: When the time has come that I have failed my command and my honor.
1: No, Antony, I beg you.
6: Upon my command, you will then kill me. Draw your sword. The time is here.
1: My captain, pardon me, and do not
6: you
1: ask me.
6: You won't wound me. It is Octavian you defeat. With a wound, I must be cured. I command you, draw your sword.
1: Then turn your back on me. I cannot look you in the face.
6: So, there.
1: My sword is drawn. My captain and my emperor, before I strike this bloody stroke, farewell.
6: Farewell, old friend and comrade.
1: Farewell, great chief.
6: Enobarbus. Oh, no. Falling on your own sword.
1: So, did I escape the sorrow of Antony's death?
6: Three times as noble as I. Oh, you teach me, valiant Enobarbus, what I should have done, and you could not. My queen and you, by your brave instruction, have taught me well. Now I will be a bridegroom in my death and run to it as to a lover's bed. Enobarbus, your master dies your pupil, as I learned from...
2: I have done the work ill. Guard! Oh! Lord Antony! What has happened?
6: I pray you make an end of what I have begun.
2: What, my lord?
6: Have you a sword? Then draw it and strike me till I die.
2: Oh, most absolute lord, I cannot. My mistress Cleopatra sent me to you.
6: Cleopatra sent you when?
2: Oh, this moment, lord.
6: Who are you? Oh, yes, Diomed, the messenger who always passed between us. Cleopatra, where is she?
2: In her tomb. But not dead. She is locked within the monument because she feared you suspected her of being in league with Octavian. And for that reason, that in your rage you would kill her.
6: And so I would have.
2: Well, of a sudden, the queen realized that her death might in turn cause yours and sent me post-haste to bring you the truth. And now I've arrived too late.
6: Too late. Too late. Good Diomed. Save only to say a last farewell. Call my guard and have them bear me to the monument and my love.

0: gently, gently put him down. Oh, Anthony.
1: Peace, love.
0: Now leave us all. Save you, Charmian. Stand aside a little.
2: Yes, Your Majesty.
3: Yes, Your Majesty.
1: Do not mourn me. It is not Octavian's valor that's defeated me, but Antony's, which has triumphed over itself.
0: And so it should be. That none but Antony should conquer Antony.
1: I'm dying, Egypt. Dying. Only here I will hold off grim death a little while till I can lay the last of 1,000 kisses on your lips.
0: And welcome. Die where you have lived. If my lips only had the breath of life, I'd kiss and kiss and kiss again till I'd worn them out.
1: Spare lament. Waste no sorrow at the miserable state in which I die. Remember me in better fortune when I lived the greatest prince of the world, and that now I do not basely die. I am a Roman, by a Roman, valiantly vanquished. My spirit is going. I can no more, my queen. In your arms, I am dying. Egypt, dying.
0: Oh, noblest of men, how can you die? Have you no care or thought of me? How can I live in this dull world without your sun to make it bright? No. Oh, look. Charmian. The crown of the earth has melted. The garland of war is withered. And the soldier's sword is fallen.
2: Oh, man.
0: The lamp is spent.
2: Royal
0: it's
2: Egypt.
0: Out.
2: Empress.
0: Peace. Peace, girl. We'll bury him. And then I'll do what's brave. And make death proud to take me too. His spirit is now cold. I have no friend. But resolution. Briefest end. So, Charmian, have you brought that dread serpent of the Nile?
2: Hidden in this basket of figs, so that I could smuggle it past the Roman guard that holds you prisoner here.
0: Have a care with that pretty worm. He pains not, but his bite is death. Hand him to me.
2: Your Majesty.
0: Hush. Now, give me my robe. Put on my crown. I have immortal longings in me. I seem to hear Antony call. I see him rouse himself to praise my noble act. Husband, I come. My courage will prove title to that name. I am fire and air. My other elements I leave to baser life. So, have you done?
2: My queen is all attired.
0: Come then. Take the last warmth of my lips. Farewell, kind Charmian. Now, be tender, asp. With your sharp fangs, this intricate knot of life, untie. Poor venomous fool, be angry and be quick.
2: Dissolve thick clouds and rain, that I may say the gods themselves are weeping.
0: Hush, hush. Do you not see the baby at my breast that suckles the nurse to sleep? As sweet as balm, as soft as air, as gentle Anthony. Anthony, I am

0: Octavian, entering the tomb later, gazing on her, says, "She looks like sleep. She shall be buried with her Anthony. No grave on earth shall hold in it a pair so famous." And so the curtain falls.
1: Well, your big TV debate won't be on the air in 30 seconds, Senator.
2: I'm Hank Fine.
1: Don't worry, sir. You're the incumbent, and you'll eat him up.
2: Right.
1: Oh, there's your opponent now.
3: 20 seconds, gentlemen.
2: Hank, what's my opponent carrying under his arm there?
1: It's a Time magazine.
2: Oh, no. It's probably this week's. I haven't even read it.
1: Easy, sir.
2: Hank, he'll be on top of everything. World affairs, law, economics, the movie reviews. I'll sound like a dodo out there.
3: 10 seconds,
2: he'll
3: please.
2: Be bright. He'll be witty and
1: out. Senator, don't put your thumb in your mouth.
2: Unless he only had time to look at Time magazine's cover. Oh, no.
3: Stand by, please.
2: Hank, I don't even know who's on Time's cover this week.
1: Sir.
2: Can you see who's on Time's cover?
1: No, I can't.
2: What if they ask me who's on Time's cover? What am I going to say?
3: And now, the candidates debate. On the left, we have the incumbent, Senator...
2: Ethel Merman. No, she was on the cover of something else.
3: Senator...
2: Alice Cooper or Abe Dean?
1: Senator, all we want...
2: I know what you want. Is it a picture of a shark?
1: Just the name.
2: The shark didn't have a name. Give me a hint. Rover,
1: Senator.
2: Blackie.
3: Time makes everything more interesting. Including you.
0: This completes our week's cycle of Shakespearean tragedies. I hope you've enjoyed them. He was a master storyteller as well as a great poet. William Shakespeare is someone entitled to the profoundest respect, but he also has the right to be listened to with understanding and enjoyment. All liberties taken with the original scripts were merely to illuminate the characters and clarify the plots. After all, this week was the 412th anniversary of his birthday. And manners, language, and the way of the world have changed quite a bit. But beneath the veneer, men and women haven't. I hope Mr. William Shakespeare has had full chance to make himself understood. Our cast included Kevin McCarthy, Lois Nettleton, Carol Tytel, Robert Dryden, Russell Horton, and Paul Hecht. The entire production was under the direction of Hyman Brown. And now, a preview of our next tale.
4: What about the police?
5: Yeah, the police. They said they didn't know what I was talking about.
4: Well?
5: Frank, that's what's funny. I'm not allowed to talk to the cashier, and nobody else in the bank, including a security guard, would even speak to me. And the police, they just smiled and told me to run along. What goes on out there?
6: It's a tight little community, that's what goes on. And no hard-nosed reporter's going to loosen it up.
5: I don't believe it. I'll find somebody who'll spill the beans.
6: Yeah, in your face.
5: Why do you keep saying things like that?
6: Because, dummy, if you become an annoyance to the three elders who run the place, you just might join those two hold-up guys your heart bleeds for.
5: You're scared, aren't you, Frank?
6: For your sake. Yeah.
0: 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This is E.G. Marshall inviting you to return to our Mystery Theater for another adventure in the macabre. Until next time, pleasant dreams.

0: spread, baby. Everybody's doing it.
1: Doing what?
0: Celebrating our country's bicentennial birthday, of course.
1: What's that got to do with keeping your teeth clean?
0: Plenty, that's what. We're celebrating the 200th year since we declared our independence as a nation.
1: I hear you, man, but I don't track you.
0: Well, figure it out yourself. One of the best ways to do this is to declare your independence from dental disease.
1: I track you now, Sid.
2: That's right. Dental disease can be a big pain, and who needs that? I'm Dr. John Tabak, president of the American Society of Dentistry for Children. And ASDC is asking children everywhere throughout this wonderful land of ours to say happy birthday, USA, by brushing and flossing the plaque from their teeth. Plaque can lead to dental disease, and a happy, healthy nation must be free from that, too.
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4: 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I'm Rita Sands reporting on the CBS Radio Network.
5: 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Tonight's titles were The Prince of Evil and The Serpent of the Nile. 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Tune in next Monday evening, same time, same place, for another set of thrilling and awesome mystery shows, here on Audio Theater. This is your hostess, Zoe, saying thanks for listening. Until then, have a good one.
6: 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Until then, I bid you farewell.

0: Good evening. This is your host, Pulcherrima. 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Tonight's show's titles is as follows: Man in the Morgue, Midnight Express, Victory Over Death, and Where the Dead Sleep. This set of shows aired on the evenings of January 18th, 25th, February 15th, and 22, 1965. Now sit back and relax as The Creaking Door brings you tonight's feature momentarily. Enjoy this evening's presentation.
1: I would, yeah.

I have flown. I have sailed. 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

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So do come in. We've got some rather interesting specimens on view here. Some old skeletons and a skull or two, which proved quite fascinating once I'd managed to remove the outer covering. 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

0: Oh, man, a proper mess of him. Multiple fractures, Dr. Olson said.
1: Anyone interesting? Is it worth a paragraph in my paper?
0: No. Just another tramp. Never had a bob on him.
1: Oh, pity. Stuck for a story. Accidents on my department.
0: Yeah, you never know. It might be. Struck from behind, he was. Can I have a look?
1: Yes, Willie, I won't. Although I'd been in that large, cold room many times, unlike Willie, I never felt completely at ease. I walked over to what Willie euphemistically described as his cold storage bins and watched him pull out Section 26.
0: Look at him. Fished out the things he was 2 days ago. Looked terrible when he first came in, but I cleaned him up like... We have lots of conversations without uttering a word. Yeah, I suppose you think I'm mad, Tom.
1: No, not you, Willie. Not on your life. How did you get into this job?
0: Oh, well, it's a long story, Tom. Hey, you see, I was gassed during the 1418 war. Shortly after I returned, the missus died. We never had any children and no relatives to speak of. It was difficult finding a job. For one thing, I couldn't stand eating of any sort. My lungs would start playing up. Oh, believe me, Tom, I walked hundreds of miles through the streets of London before I found a job that no one else wanted.
1: Uh-huh.
0: And a job, so to speak, which didn't require much effort and which most certainly was cool. Yeah, so here I am.
1: Here you are indeed. And I don't know what to do without you. Mind you, it isn't the sort of job that anyone can do.
0: Oh, no, of course it isn't, Tom. You often find some wise character at the pub who says, how can you work there? Well, my argument is, somebody's got to do it. Somebody's got to look after you.
1: Yeah, that's a point of view.
0: You know, young Tom, you know what I'd like to be if I hadn't this job?
1: No, really, what?
0: I'd like to be a doctor. It must be a fine thing to be a doctor. To save life instead of handling death.
1: How'd you like to be a crime reporter, Willie?
0: Hey? Oh, no, thanks. I don't suppose they'd let me try to be a doctor now. Not at my age. No, if I can't be a doctor, I'll stick to my own job. It's nice and quiet here. You know, Tom? Can't help worrying, thinking about this bloke. Look at the back of his trouser leg. Green paint.
1: Yeah, so it is.
0: A car must have hit him there.
1: Did the police see that when they brought the body in?
0: Oh, yes, yes.
1: Then whoever knocked him down must have been driving a car that had been freshly painted.
0: That's about the size of it, Tom. And what's more, that paint couldn't have been put on the car many minutes.
1: That's true, it is true. Are you sure you wouldn't have my desk at the Evening Echo?
0: No. I've already told you, I like it here. It's peaceful. No one argues with me. I like it that way. And my charges are always satisfied. I've never had a complaint yet about the accommodation.
1: Aren't you ever going to retire, huh?
0: Yes, 5 months from now. Oh, not that I want to, mind. No. I'll be sorry leaving here. Oh, I'll be well taken care of. I'll put a tidy sum away, you know. Oh, would you like a cup of tea, Tom? I'm about to make myself well.
1: No, thanks, Willie. I think I'll nip over to the police station. If I don't get a story soon, yours truly will be putting in an application for your job when you retire. Well, he was a character, all right. What a picturesque turn of phrase he had. To save life instead of handling death. I thought about his words as I walked the 200 yards to the West London police precinct.
2: Well, well. How's London's youngest and brightest crime reporter?
1: A little sad. Yours truly, you know, if there's no news, it's bad news. Me no write about crime, me no eat. Do you know anything about the stiff who was knocked down tonight by a green-painted car? I just come from the morgue.
2: Oh, so you've been talking to friend Willie, have you?
1: Yes. The incident happened in your manner, Detective Sergeant Wallace. You better prepare to make a statement to the press.
2: Oh, you must be hard up, Tom. A tramp gets knocked down and already a juicy murder's about to be written up.
1: Yes, you're right, Ted. I am hard up. I must get a story to the press.
2: Oh, just a minute, sure.
3: He's a reporter, Mr. Woody, Sergeant. He's wanted on the telephone.
2: Yes, he is.

0: It's for you, Tom.
1: Oh, thanks.
0: Hello. Hello.
2: Speak up, Cora.
0: Hello.
3: Sorry, Tom. It's Willie.
0: Oh, uh-huh.
3: You know, the municipal morgue.
0: Yes, yes.
3: Tom.
0: Yes, Willie, what's the matter? You sound...
3: Tom, do me a favor, will you?
0: What's that?
3: Something funny's going on. I remembered you saying that you were going to the police station. Call in here on your way, will you?
0: Well, yes, of course. I'm on my way now. Anything wrong?
3: Wrong? Look, I may be old, Tom, but I'm not balmy, see?
0: You're the most sane man I know. What's the trouble?
3: It's about one of me charges.
0: You're what?
3: One of me customers.
0: Oh.
3: I know this sounds as though I'm going round the bend, but a few minutes ago I happened to be...
0: Yes, Willie? Hello? Hello, you're still there. Hello? It's funny.
1: Well, what's the matter?
0: I don't know. But I'm going to find out. It could have been anything. A telephone line going dead. 70-year-old Willie getting so absent-minded as to forget to finish the telephone conversation. As I say, it could have been anything. But I wasn't prepared for what it really was. I got to the front door, and I knocked. I waited. I knew that Willie kept the gate locked always. Said with that soft, kindly grin of his that he didn't want anyone to come messing around with his charges. No answer. I knocked again. Still no answering call from Willie. No croaking voice cheerfully saying, "I'm coming, I'm coming." I tried the handle. And the gate opened.
4: Willie!
0: My voice echoed through the building. Still no answering shout. As I entered the morgue itself with its long line of refrigerated cabinets all in a neat row as if awaiting my inspection, I had my first clutch of fear. And then I saw it. The swaying cord of the telephone receiver. Would it fail to replace it? But where was he? And then I had a crazy thought. He's in there. He's in one of those cabinets. Number 23. She's a peaceful looking old lady. Death hasn't disturbed the serenity of her features. She isn't Willie. Number 24. A shrunken face gazed at me without recognition. Why should he recognize me? I've never seen a guy in my life before. Nor in his life either. Or death. I was going nuts. The old boy must have gone out for a packet of fags or something. And then why should he telephone me at the police station? Why the swinging pendulum of the telephone receiver? What the? Who's there? Willie! Willie, stop playing hide and seek! Willie! No answer. The morgue was as silent as the cadavers it accommodated. Silent, did I say?
4: Stop gagging, Willie. My nerves aren't so good. You sent for me. You said you wanted help. Come out, whatever you're hiding.
0: My blood froze. It wasn't really laughing. Dear, shrunken, croaking voiced Willie. That mad laugh came from no human agency. That's a joke, isn't it? Tough young crime reporter Tom Dixon going nuts in the Metropolitan Police morgue. Now it had become an obsession. Willie had to be in the place. Willie was in grave danger. Willie was... Well, where was he? I ran back to the cabinets.
4: Not you, old chap. What is it that stirred you?
0: That's your Willie.
4: Where are you, Willie? Where are you?
0: I'm being accommodated in refrigerating cabinet number 28. Well, of course, you don't recognize me as you're lying there. How could you? You're dead.
5: News in world class.
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2: Well, well, well. What an extraordinary pastime for our crime-reporting friend to indulge in. But back to our story. To the police morgue, where Tom Dixon gazes down at his friend, who has changed his status to that of guest.
5: Poor Willie. Dying in harness, eh? Somebody put you in that bed somewhere or something. But the dead can't walk or move or kill.
6: Where are you? Where are you hiding? I'll get you. I know you killed Willie.
5: Why can't I get a dialing tone? Come on, come on.

0: Westland CRD, Sergeant Wallace speaking.
1: Ted, I'm going to sit down. I'm speaking from the morgue.
0: Well, look, Tom, if you're following up the Ip Man story, you'll get nothing at the morgue. We've taken a sample of the paint from the tramp's trousers.
1: No,
0: could be a stolen car.
1: You don't understand. It's Willie.
0: Willie?
1: Yes.
0: Oh, you mean old man Dalton?
1: Yes.
0: Oh, what about him? He's there, isn't he?
1: He's there, all right. He's no longer in charge. He's one of the charges.
0: Here, look. Are you drunk?
1: No.
0: What are you talking about?
1: I'm trying to tell you. I've just found him. Refrigerator cabinet number 28, reserved for corpses, awaiting autopsy or identification. We won't need an autopsy to discover how Willie died. He was murdered, the back of his head bashed in.
0: Yeah, what are you saying? Are you mad? Lying in a...
1: Yes.
0: Now, look, Tom, if this is a joke or a newspaper...
1: Do I sound as if I'm joking? You better go under quickly. I'm not joking, Ted. I'm scared. I'm scared of my wits. Maybe I've lost him already, but my wits, though. But maybe that's what he wants, whoever it is listening to me now. He wants my fear to drive me away from
0: here. Keep hold of yourself. I'll be right out
1: there. All right. Did you hear that? Whoever or whatever you are, that was my friend, Sergeant Ted Wallace of the CID. In a couple of minutes, you'll be here. Ted and a couple of constables. You can't escape that, can you, huh? No windows. Everything's air conditioned. There's only one way for you to get out of this morgue, and that's through that door. Now, that you have to pass me, eh? Well, go on. Why don't you laugh, eh? Go on, laugh. I know you're hiding out on those cabinets. Laugh, you rotten, filthy murderer. Go on, scare me. Challenged to every word. Scared. I mean, every member began to tremble. If I didn't pull myself together, I too would become a candidate for one of the cabinets for corpses. What was the matter with Ted Wallace? Why did he take so long? Then I saw it. In the fifth row of the cabinets was one that I pulled out and not replaced. It had contained the dead body of a man who must have been in his early 40s. Slowly it began to rise until it stood erect. It spoke.
2: Go, mortal. Go. Leave the dead to the dead.
1: You.
2: Leave.
1: You can't fool me.
2: Let us rest in peace. The old man was sent to his final rest because it was decreed that he would want to end his mortal day.
1: Wait a minute. Who are you?
2: Go. Lest we claim you.
1: It was. But I became crazy, too. I could take it no more. Who was I to be the avenger of Willie's death? The sentinel guarding the gates of death. I ran. And I'm a coward. I don't care. Let the police do their own death.
0: Where are you going? Tommy, hey, take it easy, old man.
1: Thank heavens you're here. I'm sorry, Ted. I can't get hold of myself. Have you brought anyone with you?
0: Yes, of course. Two constables.
1: Well, keep them here by the gate. There's something or someone in there.
0: Have you been drinking?
1: Drinking?
0: I come over here because you told me that
1: Willie, dear old Willie, is lying in one of those cabinets.
0: Yeah, that's what you say, cabinet 28. Well, come on, shall we?
1: Tell them that those two cops, tell them not to move from the gate.
0: Yes, all right, anything for a quiet death. Oh, sorry, Tom. Yeah. I know that wasn't funny. Yeah. Is he really dead? Willie, I mean.
1: All right,
0: let's go in.
1: As we walked towards the cabinets, my feet felt like tons of lead. I could see Ted looking at me out of the corner of his eye, wondering if I'd brought him out on a hoax, or I was drunk, or worse.
0: Cabinet 28.
1: Yeah.
0: You said he was murdered. Your head bashed him. What were you running away from?
1: I wish I knew. A ghost, huh? And a killer scaring the wits out of me.
3: Well, killer, ghost, you've got company. I've got the law with me. Why don't you laugh now, you rotten swine?
0: Yeah, listen, Tom. I'm telephoning an ambulance. You're going to hospital.
1: Maybe we'll both go to the hospital before we leave here tonight. Maybe we'd better book our accommodation here.
3: Well, why is it out of that ghost?
0: Yeah, leave the ghost for a moment. Where's Willie?
1: You don't understand. Somebody walked out of that cabinet.
0: Oh, one of the corpses?
1: Yes. Laugh as much as you like. There he is. 5 months to go before he was to say goodbye to his dead, and now death has claimed him. Permanently.
0: Yeah. Stop searching the place with your eyes like that, will you? You make me nervous.
1: I'm making you nervous. You haven't heard anything. Wait till our friend starts making with his laugh. All right. You satisfied that Willie's dead, eh?
0: Yeah, I am.
1: Just look at that skull. You see?
0: Yeah.
1: Do you think a ghost did that?
0: I think we'd better all go back to the station. I'll keep these two.
1: Are you crazy? You can't do that. What about the killer or whatever it is? He's here, hiding somewhere.
0: Yes, I know. It was a corpse that stood up.
4: Yes, Ted.
0: You hit the nail on the head. It was a corpse that wasn't a corpse, no? Someone who was supposed to be dead. Someone who had to get out of here because... Yes. Yes, they had to get out of here before they commenced an autopsy on his live body. Yes.
1: Is that right? Is that why you killed Willie?
0: Come on, Tess.
4: What now?
0: The fifth rope.
4: Come on, quick.
0: This is it. That's what? No identification tag. This cabinet was supposed to be empty. And yet I saw a corpse stand up and frighten. Quick, back to the other one.
4: All right.
0: Now, look. There's supposed to be a corpse in this cabinet, but not the corpse of Willie Dawson. It says Arthur Hudson awaiting burial.
4: Yeah. Well, now.
0: Yes, now, just a minute. Let me open this.
4: Yeah.
0: And that's poor Willie, eh?
4: Yeah.
0: His shirt's off. One shoe, and that's when I must have interrupted the killer. And I thought it was a ghost. But don't you see, Ted? The undertakers would have arrived, and poor Willie would have been buried as Arthur Hudson.
4: Yes, and that means...
0: That means the corpse that frightened me out of my wits was Mr. Hudson, who isn't a corpse.
4: Yeah. Now, look here, Tom. This sounds crazy.
0: Now, look, sir. Even before I started getting scared, I couldn't search the mold properly because I daren't go too far from the entrance or the exit, if you like. But now that our two friends are at the gate, we're going to search this place until we find friend Hudson. There's nothing here, Tom. Well, he must have changed his hiding place when I ran like a scared rabbit. He must be in... Yes, he must be in one of those refrigerating cabinets.
4: What, you mean playing at being a corpse for the second time?
0: That's it. We're going to get you. You'll swing, buddy.
4: All right.
0: And, nothing there.
1: Try the next one.
0: Not there. What about this one?
4: Yeah. Ah. Well, I'll be... Quite a bloom on your cheeks for the dead man. Get up, corpse. Get up, killer.
0: Have you got him?
4: Yes, here he is.
0: He looks pretty, doesn't he, with his eyes closed?
4: Yeah. Yeah, careful, Tommy, maybe.
0: Yeah, let's see. What I've got to do is press his nostrils together like this. If he's dead, he won't mind. Like that.
4: Stand up, ghost.
0: Poor corpse. It's very cold, isn't it, without your clothes on? I'll bet you 100 to 1 this swine didn't bother about his fingerprints. Willie would be missing, not dead. He was killed 10 minutes before the morgue was due to shut for the night.
1: Stop him! Get
0: that
1: up!
0: Hold on, they got him.
3: Well, is your name Arthur Hudson? I'm arresting you for the murder.
4: Pete. Cold. I'm shivering.
0: How cold are you? I thought ghosts didn't feel the cold.
4: Please, thank you for something that should always in the back of the door. Please. I catch my death of cold.
3: Oh, he'll catch his death of cold.
0: Morning, sir.
3: Oh, come in, Tom, come in.
0: Yeah, I read your piece this morning.
3: Uh-huh.
0: You said there were questions that need to be answered. You said that there were likely to be sensational developments.
3: That's right.
0: Yeah, well, it's all in the bag. Arthur Hudson, an out-of-work actor, meets Dr. Herbert Williams. Williams had been struck off the medical register after being sentenced for a drug offense.
3: Uh-huh.
0: Well, now, he knew about Willie Dalton and the government morgue, since he was at one time connected with the municipal pathological department.
3: Well, that was the tale.
0: Yeah, that was the scheme. Hudson pretends to be very sick, see?
3: Mm-hmm.
0: Gets his landlady to phone Dr. Williams. Dr. Williams injects him with a drug that gives him an appearance of death,
3: uh-huh.
0: Signs the death certificate, manages to get him put into the police morgue, and you know what? All for a 50,000 quid life insurance.
3: That's a lot of money.
0: Yeah.
3: Well, if poor Willie hadn't suspected something and hadn't telephoned me, they might have got away with it, too.
0: Yeah, that's it. The idea was for Hudson to put on Dalton's clothes and switch identities until Hudson was safely out of the building. He tried to frighten you. You see, he couldn't leave until you
3: did. He frightened me, all right.
0: Yeah.
3: If you hadn't arrived in time...
0: Yeah, well, never mind that now. They're both behind bars. Although friend Hudson is suffering from a severe chill.
3: Really?
0: You don't think that you're...
3: Oh, excuse me.
0: Yeah. Hello? West London CID. Sam Wallace speaking. Who? What? Yes, all right. I'll look into it. Yeah, we'll send the man round right away. No, not at all. I've got another story for you, Tom.
5: That's good. What is it?
0: No, that was Morgan and Sons. Also butchers. Their refrigeration room has been burgled. A carcass of beef has been stolen. You interested?
5: You can go and fry yourself.

0: chilling experience for our young crime reporter. And as for that man Hudson, fancy giving poor old Willie Dalton such a cold reception. Actually, I don't think Mr. Hudson planned things very well, do you? The plan didn't have a ghost of a chance.
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0: This is your host back again. Just a reminder of our rendezvous next week. Where are we going? Through the creaking door, of course.
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0: a darn thing. Do you know that?
1: Well, hurry, darling. Take it easy. Pull off the road till it eases up a bit, if you like.
0: It's been like this for the last hour, hasn't it? I can't see it easing up. What's the time?
1: Dear, watch the clock. 10 o'clock, it says, but it was that at least half an hour ago.
0: Well, we can forget about getting home early tonight.
1: Well, the farmers will be pleased.
0: Hey, look. Someone's decided to wait till the storm has passed over a bit.
1: The car at the side of the road, you mean?
0: Yes.
1: There's someone standing there, isn't there?
0: He looks like it. He's dragging us down. What shall I do?
1: Troubled by the looks of things. Yes, look, he's been trying to fix the puncture.
0: It could be a trick, couldn't it?
1: You mean a hold-up? I just think so, darling.
0: You always were adjusting, so. Anyway, we'll see what he wants.
1: Here he comes. He's in uniform.
0: Yes, it's a railway uniform.
2: I'm so pleased you stopped. I'm having a bit of trouble.
0: Puncture?
2: Yes, the spare's flat. I've been stuck here for half an hour. You're the first car that's come along.
0: Oh, you better get in. Now, my name's Michael Wright. This is my wife, Pamela.
1: How do you do?
2: I'm pleased to meet you, and that's no error. Bill Evans is my name.
0: Well, now, where do you want to be, Bill?
2: Well, I'm on the railway. I suppose you can see that. Should have been at the station half an hour ago.
0: Which station is that?
2: Rossiter Station. It's about 10 miles from here.
0: Okay, you just show me how to get there. We'll give you a lift.
2: That's very kind of you. You turn off to the right about a mile ahead.

0: the station.
1: Oh, I see. It's miles from anywhere, isn't it?
0: There's the local farmers, mainly. Look, why don't you shelter here a while, Mr.
2: I mean, the film's not worth it, anything. It's warm and dry in the waiting room, and I could offer you a cup of tea.
1: That's very kind of you, Bill.
3: Oh, yes, let's do that, Michael. You're tired of driving. I'd love a cup of tea.
1: All right, then.
4: Here, get around, boys. Follow me.
1: Right.
4: Through there.
1: Come on, darling. Hey, I'm soaked. So are you, Pam.
3: Never mind. Better than driving through that horrible storm all the while.
0: Make yourself comfortable. I'll make the tea.
4: Let's hope there's some milk left.
1: Okay. What's the matter, darling? You're shivering. Oh, have you caught a cold, do you think?
3: I'm all right. Just relief, I think. I hate driving in weather like this. Rain, thunder. I imagine all sorts of terrible accidents.
1: Why didn't you say? You know I'd have stopped.
3: Well, I know you'd prefer to keep going. I'm glad we'd stopped, really.
1: You look a bit feverish to me. Here, let me feel your forehead. Not quite hot, you know. I think you've got a temperature.
3: Oh, it's nothing. Nothing a cup of tea won't fix.
1: Funny little poison, isn't it? Rossiter. I never heard of it, have you?
3: Never. But I don't know this area well, in any case.
0: You know, I think our friend Bill is the only one here. He must be booking clerk, porter, and station master rolled into one.
4: There.
0: Sorry I took so long. I'm afraid the milk was finished, but, well, I thought, seeing as it's so cold, you might like to have a drop of something stronger.
1: Oh, that's marvelous, Bill. That'll buck you up, darling.
0: Not feeling well, Mrs. Ross?
3: Oh, it's nothing.
0: No, the glasses aren't very dainty, but they're clean. Here we are, then. Cheers.
1: Ah, oh, thanks. Here's the one.
0: And I've been at Rossiter ever since. I do everything here. And I like it. Another drop, Michael?
1: Just a little bit. I've got a drive, remember? Yeah, it can't be far off midnight, can it?
0: Who would have thought we'd spend the night in the railway station, eh, darling?
3: What time is it, Bill?
0: I'll have a look in a minute. The clock's through there. Can't be 12 yet, though. The express goes through at 12. We'll hear the bell. There's a warning bell at about 10:02. And I have to nip down to the signal box at the end of the platform and clear the line for us. Another drink, Mrs. Wright.
3: Well, not for me. I'm feeling much better, though, Mother.
1: Good. Must have just been the rain. Rossiter. You know, I thought I didn't know the place, but the name rings a bell now.
0: Big smash here 5 years ago. In all the papers. Maybe that's where you know the name from.
3: I remember. Rossiter. I do remember.
0: Everybody's got a drink? That's the last of the bottle we've just had, I'm afraid.
3: I'd like another, Bill. Have you got any more?
0: Yeah, there's another bottle where this one came from. I'll go and get it.
1: Well, getting into the spirit of the party, eh, darling?
3: Listen, Michael. I got him out of the room deliberately.
1: Never before. Ah, you want to tell me how much you love me?
3: I remember this accident here 5 years ago. Do you?
1: Vaguely. A lot of people feel that, I remember.
3: That's right, but do you remember what caused the accident?
1: No. Who cares, anyway?
3: I remember the accident very well. And the station master was drunk, darling. He was drunk. He didn't work the signals properly or something, but he was to blame for the smash, don't you see?
1: See what?
3: This chap's the station master, too, and it's the same time of the year. And he's been drinking.
1: Oh, well, don't worry, ma'am. I'll see that history doesn't repeat itself.
3: It's not that. I mean, it's not history. Confused. Why don't we know what time it is? I mean, why did my watch stop?
1: You forgot to wind it, I suppose. What are you getting at, Pam?
3: This man's name is Edson. Bill Edson.
1: That's right. I sort of do. I'm having a ball.
3: The more I think about this smash 5 years ago, the more I remember. The station master, who was to blame, never came to trial for his part in it.
1: Well, they must have decided it wasn't his fault.
3: No. No, it wasn't that. He committed suicide.
1: So?
3: Don't you see what I'm trying to tell you? His name was Evans. The same as this man. Evans, darling. Evans.

0: bottle then.
1: Oh, good, Bill, good.
2: How long did you say you'd been working here at Rossiter, Bill?
0: Too long. There you are, Mrs. Wright.
2: Thanks.
1: Are you the only one who works here, Bill?
0: That's right. I told you. I'm Jack of all trades.
1: And supposing you're sick or out of action or something?
0: Mustn't get sick, must I? And for you, Mr. Wright?
1: Thanks, Bill. No more for me.
0: Come on, come on. Just a drop.
1: Fine. Not too much. How about yourself?
0: In a minute. One or two things I have to go and check before the express comes through. I won't be long. Just got the phone through. Won't be long.
2: What's happening?
1: There's nothing happening. He's not a ghost, if that's what you're worried about. Ghosts don't drink and get drunk and talk as rationally as he does.
2: Oh, how do you know? How many ghosts have you spoken to?
1: Come off it, Pam. Look, you caught a bit of a chill in the rain and you're imagining things.
2: What am I imagining? His name is Bill Evans. He told us that himself, so I'm not imagining that. And it's July, the middle of July, just the same as it was 5 years ago. That's not imagination, is it? And he's been drinking. It's just the same as it was.
1: It's coincidence.
2: And how do we know how ghosts behave? All right, so you don't believe in ghosts. Neither do I. You say it's coincidence. But it's too much of a coincidence. And he seems strange to me. He seems... Oh,
1: he's perfectly normal, darling, really.
2: Oh, right. Well, it was an express train due at midnight.
1: Well, that's the same, you know that. What caused the smash?
2: I don't remember it. Yes, I do. Oh, my God.
1: Yes, I remember now. Yes, of course. It had been raining heavily, hadn't it?
2: Yes, that's right. And there'd been a washaway on the line about 5 miles from here.
1: Yes.
2: This station was the last point, the last signal point, which could have stopped the train. Oh, darling, I'm scared.
1: Now, wait a minute. Now, that could be a coincidence, too. Rain isn't uncommon at this time of the year, you know. Now, the station master was drunk, wasn't he?
2: It's the same. It's all the same.
1: Now, pull yourself together, Pam. There must be something different. Wait a minute. They must phone through from the point further up the line, mustn't they? Yes, they do. That's it. Now, that's something that's different. I remember on the night of the smash, the storm had been very heavy, just like tonight.
2: Just like tonight?
1: Yes, but there's one big difference, my darling. On that night 5 years ago, the storm damaged the phone lines. Telephone lines were down. That's why it was all left up to the station master, who was drunk.
2: Yes, that's right, I remember.
1: Well, the phone lines aren't down tonight, are they? You heard Bill say the warning bell. It'll go any minute.
2: But that isn't the phone line, is it?
1: Well, same thing. Now, do you feel better?
2: Michael, I feel... You're right, I suppose. It's
1: yes,
2: just going
1: of course.
2: Well, the phone must be all right, mustn't it?
1: I'll lay out that's just what Bill's gone to do now. Phone through to the other station further up the line. You'll see. Just a string of coincidences.
2: And the name?
1: Evans isn't an uncommon name, is it, my dear? Bill Evans, there must be thousands of them.
2: Yes, I think.
3: Any bell? Did the bell ring?
1: No, not yet. Anything wrong?
3: Have you seen storm? The phone lines are down.

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0: would have guessed it. The phone lines are down. I always say there's nothing like a good storm and a disrupting of communications for making things easier for the ghosts to walk. Don't you agree?
1: That's right. I can't get through.
2: It's so strange.
1: What are you going to do now, Bill?
3: No, it's not all that serious, really. Only if something's wrong on the line. No reason to suppose there should be, but, well, we always play it safe.
1: I'd better go to the signal box.
3: Play it safe? You mean you're going to stop the train?
1: There's a direct line through the signal box from the station up the line. It's 10-1, that'll be all right. I'll check from there.
2: It's just like 5 years ago. I know it.
1: Come on, just keep your fingers crossed that the line to the signal box is still okay. Otherwise, we'll have to disrupt the railway services and stop the express.
2: You see, Michael, he is a ghost. He must be. I wonder what's happened to the rail station master. He's going to go on an accident this one.
3: For heaven's sake, relax, darling. Even if he is a ghost, if he isn't, what could he do? We can't go out and dig the track up and cause a smash that way. There can't be an accident unless there's something wrong on the line.
2: How do we know there isn't? The storm, the rain. 5 years ago there was a wash away. How do you know it's not the same tonight?
3: Because things don't happen that way. 5 years ago there was a weakness somewhere. The rain caused the earthwork to give way. Now don't you think the authorities will have made quite sure that that can't happen again, however severe the storm?
2: I don't know. I don't know what to think.
3: What do you want me to do?
2: Go after him. I think you should be with him.
3: Oh, heavens, what on earth for?
2: But he might be able to prevent something terrible happening.
3: But nothing can happen, Pam. I've told you.
2: Please, Michael, for my sake.
3: All right, if it'll make you feel better.
1: Now, will you be all right here? Yeah?
2: I don't know who that man is or what he is, but there's strange going on tonight.
1: I'll open it up.
3: Vivid imagination, all right. Ghosts don't behave like he's behaving, I'm sure of that. What? What's that? Hello?
4: Over here.
3: Bill?
4: Over here. I've hurt my leg.
3: Bill, what happened?
4: It's my leg. The rain, that fall was slippery. Maybe the drink, I don't know. I slipped. I've hurt my leg. What's funny?
3: Bill, I'm sorry. I shouldn't laugh. It's relief, I suppose.
4: Oh.
3: Look, I'll get you back to the waiting room. One thing's certain now. I haven't had much to do with ghosts, but I'm sure they don't fall and break their legs. Bill, it's not much of a splint, but it'll ease things until Pam can get you to the hospital. How far is it?
2: Not far.
3: You all right, darling?
2: I'm fine. No, don't worry about me. I'll get into the hospital all right.
4: You know what has to be done, Michael?
3: I think so. Now, check the line is clear and make the signal go.
4: That's right. There's nothing to it.
3: No, don't you worry, Bill. Come on, Pam. Just give me a hand. We'll get in the car.

0: clear. Go ahead, Rossiter.
1: All right.
0: Is that you, Bill? You sound different.
1: No, Bill 6. I'm filling in.
0: Oh. 39, isn't it?
1: It certainly is. Ah, very good. Now, first thing was right, Bill. What on earth?
2: The express room yet?
1: Not yet.
2: Ah, thank goodness I got here in time.

0: I'm worried about your husband.
1: Don't worry about Michael. He's resourceful. He'll manage.
0: Well, it's not far now. See that turning to the left?
1: I see it.
0: Yeah, the turn there. It's about a quarter of a mile down.

0: matter who I am. I work on the railways. You can see that, can't you?
1: The uniform. Yes, of course.
0: Then do as I tell you.
1: I'll wash away, you.
0: 3 miles down the line, the whole cutting's caved in. If the express isn't stopped at Rossiter, there'll be a terrible accident. Stand over there.
1: Right.
0: There she comes now.
1: Can you stop her in time?
0: Thank heavens, yes, sir. All signals red. Stop the train. That's it. All signals red.
1: She's closer.
0: She'll stop in the station. It'll be all right this time. It'll be all

0: the roof.
1: Well, I'm sorry you hurt your leg, but
0: such a relief.
2: A relief?
1: I don't know what it was. My watch stopped. I'm feeling a bit feverish, perhaps. I don't know, but everything seemed the same.
2: Same?
1: The smash 5 years ago. Well, that was at this time of the year, wasn't it? And the names are the same.
2: The names?
1: Well, the station master then was called Evans, wasn't he?
2: Oh, I see. Yes, he was, as a matter of fact. No relation. Evans is a common name, I suppose. Of course, don't tell me you thought...
1: I'm really so silly about it now, but relieved, too. Well, it was the storm, you see, and everything was the same.
2: Well, I'm no ghost, Mrs. Wright. And I think I've got a broken leg to prove it.

0: There's been a washaway. The line's blocked.
1: Washaway? Who's this? This is the expression. Here, you're not a railway man.
0: No, I'm not.
1: Well, then?
0: It's a long story, but there would have been a smash-up if I hadn't stopped you. Look, ask the old man. That's right, isn't it? What happened to him? That's the old man. He disappeared.
2: Oh,
3: he's
2: dead.
3: Oh,
4: yeah.
3: He's
4: fine.
3: Hello.
4: Well, the hero himself. Oh, nice to see you.
2: How's the leg?
4: Oh, coming on fine, thank you. It'll be a bit torn up again, though. Well, I read all about it in the papers, but tell me what happened.
0: Oh, Bill, there's nothing to tell, really. It wasn't me. It was the old fellow, the railway worker.
4: Go on.
0: Well, I checked that the line was clear like you told me to. I got the go-ahead. And I was going to signal the train through when the door burst open and this chap came in. He told me there'd been a washaway. He actually threw the signal. He stopped the train. He's the one who should have got all the congratulations, not me.
4: I didn't hear about this railway man.
0: No, they didn't mention it in the papers.
4: What did he look like?
0: Well, now, about 50, I'd say. Going grey.
4: And a beard? Did he have a little beard?
0: Yes, that's right. Now you mention it. Yes, of course he did. You must know him, I suppose.
4: I never met him.
0: Well, then who is he?
4: Well, look, I told you, I'm the only one working on the railways around here. It's a lonely spot.
2: But I don't understand.
0: I think I do. I've just remembered something. It was raining cats and dogs outside that signal box. And he'd obviously come through the rain. His uniform was quite dry. Dusty, in fact.
4: I don't believe in ghosts either, Mrs. Wright. But I'll bet if you ask him his name, he would have told you he was Evans.
2: You don't mean...
4: Evans. The man who was responsible for the smash 5 years ago. He was making amends, you see. I hope he rests peacefully now.

waiting here. So who was it that stopped the train? You see, the thing that has me confused is that we've got old Bill Evans with us. Here, behind the creaking door. And he swears

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have flown. I have sailed. I have moved about this world of ours. And ever in search of the finest of its kind, we bring you the Tops in Spine Chillers.

0: other noises drift into the room. Dr. Elliot is anxious to leave. His wife waits for him in their car parked outside the squalid house.
1: The boy will walk again, Doctor.
2: There's nothing to fear. His leg will mend perfectly.
1: Oh, thank you, Doctor. Thank you.
2: Well, I think I'd better go. My wife is waiting for me in the car outside.
1: Oh, Doctor, may I... Perhaps I might read your palm. Such fine, strong hands have mended my grandson's bones. Let me speak the future written in your hands.
2: All right.
1: Let's see. We see a fine, strong life. Tells a rich story. For you, the surgery was natural. Yes, when you were young, you mended a bird's broken wing. You grew happy in the strength you gave to others. You were content in the strength of your young hands and your work for a time. Oh, yes, you met someone you loved. You married. And a great cloud settled over you. This cloud is in your life now. It fills you with fear. Something that you scarcely admit to yourself. I do not understand it clearly. It is... Oh, no. I see it. It is... No.
2: Philip, tell me.
1: I see something terrible.
2: What are you saying? Tell me what is written in my head. I must know.
1: Oh, go, I tell you. You know too well what I see in your hand. Go, and never come here again. There's death in your hands.

0: They're waiting for us at the party. John, what's the matter?
1: What did she mean? What could she have seen?
2: What could she see?
1: Marion, I must get some air.
2: They're expecting us, John. Carl Czerny and all his friends.
1: Yes, yes, I know, Marion. Please, just for a few minutes. Let's go over to the water there, near the wharf.
2: John, you haven't been listening to me. Is something wrong? Was everything all right?
1: I can't understand what she meant. What did she see?
2: Who? The gypsy woman. See where, John?
1: In my hands. She saw something horrible written in my palm. She spoke of my childhood, about meeting you, my love of surgery. Everything she saw was the truth. And then suddenly she screamed. She refused to go on, talk to death.
2: Oh, John, don't think about it. No one would have crazed with fear for her grandchild. John, listen to me. Let's go to the party. Carl Czerny's there. I know he can help. He's just back after years of study abroad, working in the occult sciences. Black magic, palmistry. Perhaps he can...
1: Look at the water, Marion. How tranquil and yet how black it is. Down there. Lean out here. You will see. There. There.
2: John, are you listening?
1: See those lights flashing on and off down there in the water? Luminous. Each with its shining better.
2: I don't see anything, John. It must be your imagination.
1: No!
2: John!
1: John!
2: What are you doing? You're going to push me in, into the water. Just look in your eyes. You were trying to push me in to drown me. You were, weren't you?
1: I don't know. I don't understand what's happened. I felt an irresistible urge suddenly. And then you scream. I realized how nearly I pushed you over the edge.
2: You talk as if you had no control over yourself. As if you were an automaton. A tool in someone's hands.
1: Someone's hands. Perhaps my own, Marion. Perhaps that's what the gypsy saw. What you wouldn't tell me. Yes, that must be it. Oh, Marion, please try to understand.

skill, certainly. A quick, decisive mind. And I see... What else do you see? I see also something tragic. Tell me what it is, Kelly. I see also death in your hands. Death. That's what it is. Death at my hands. That's what she saw too, the gypsy. That's why she feared for her grandson's life. It is there, written, enticed, burnt into my hands. Death. Water's edge. I nearly pushed Marion in. She said it. I was an automaton, a tool in someone's vast scheme, greater than all of us, driving me, forcing me to fulfill the prophecy written here in these hands. Death!

0: Please put out the light, Jonah. Such a terrible headache.
1: All right, Mary.
0: Oh, that's better. Thank you, John.
1: I'm glad we left the party early. Here, sit down in this chair. Oh. You're tired. I'll get something for you from my cabinet.
0: You sure you can find it in the dark?
1: No, there's no need to put on the lights. I'll find them.
0: Did you speak to Carl tonight, John?
1: Yes, I spoke to him.
0: What did he say?
1: Nothing, Marion. Nothing at all.
0: He was very charming tonight, wasn't he? He was reading everyone's palm. He's really very brilliant, John.
1: Yes, I know.
0: Do you know what he told me?
1: What, Marion?
0: He took my hand and read my palm, and he told me my meeting you, the marriage, problems we've had, joys. And then he said something I didn't quite understand. He said it was your name, John. Your name, written at the end of my lifeline.
1: My name?
0: Yes. What do you think he meant? Your name, written at the end of my lifeline.
1: My name? That means... It couldn't. No, it means nothing. Nothing. I don't know what it could mean.
0: Someone said it meant life together, John. You and I, together until the end.
1: Yes, that must be it. Here, Marion, take this pill. Now, don't think about it. Take this. It'll cure your headache.
0: What is it, John?
1: Just an aspirin. What?
0: Let me have that bottle. Yes. Put the light on. Aspirin. This isn't the aspirin bottle, John. Look at it. It's poison. You were trying to give me poison.
1: No, Marion, no.
0: You were. Oh, get away from me. You were trying to kill me, that's it. You are trying to kill me. You must be mad, John. Twice tonight you've tried to kill me. First down at the wharf, you tried to push me in the water, and now this.
1: Marion, I swear to you, I didn't know. Listen to me.
0: Listen to you. No, I'm going. Getting out of here. I've got to get away from you. Anywhere. I'll go away with Carl. He asked me to go with him, but I refused, saying I loved you, wanted to be with you. Be with you? You would marry me. Don't come near me. Don't you dare!
1: Marion, wait. Don't go. Marion! Oh, Marion. Oh, no. Was I trying to kill her? No, not Marion, my wife. The other way. I love her. Maybe it doesn't have to be her. Perhaps my name at the end of her lifeline does mean life together. My hands say death, but not her death. Death. Perhaps there is another way out. Perhaps someone else will serve to fulfill the prophecy. Perhaps if I kill someone else, someone, anyone, then maybe I shall obtain release. Yes, that is my answer. I must kill someone.
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0: burning itself into his brain, torturing him.
1: Can I kill someone else?
2: And can I?
1: Who will notice what I'm about to do? So much death here in the hospital. All that is needed is a simple error, a miscalculation, the merest slip of the scalpel. And I'm free, released from the fate that is written here in these hands. But I am a doctor, a physician. I have sworn.
3: I swear by Apollo, the physician, and Aesculapius, and Hygieia, and Panacea, and all the gods and goddesses, that according to my ability and judgment as a physician, I will keep this oath forever and this stipulation.
1: A Hippocratic oath. The oath of a physician to his profession. The oath I swore to uphold. But I cannot listen. I cannot. My name's dead is written in my hand.
3: This I swear. Into whatsoever house I enter, I will go unto them for the benefit of the sick, and will abstain from every voluntary act of mischief and corruption. This I swear.
1: Into whatsoever house I enter, I will go unto them for the benefit of the sick, and will abstain from every voluntary act of mischief and corruption. This I swear. This I swear.
2: Yes. This is Dr. Elliot. Prepare the patient in surgery A immediately for operation.
4: Dr. Elliot?
0: Yes?
4: Brilliantly done, Dr. Elliot. May I congratulate you. That was a most magnificent operation.
0: Thank you, Lowell. Brilliant and magnificent operation. But with that success, I know I cannot kill another person. I could not bring myself to kill the patient, try as hard as I would. No, I know now that I must. That it must be her, Marion, who dies at my hand. There could be no one else. There could be no other answer. I must write my name at the end of her lifeline. Accidents, emergency, death all around me. And yet hers is the death that must come at my hands. This is what must be.
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2: Who let me alone? Not again, not another.
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2: Hello, operator.
6: Yes, sir.
2: Get me surgery C.
6: Going to, doctor.
7: Hello?
2: Dr. Elliot speaking. I can't be disturbed. I've just completed a most difficult operation. I'm frightfully tired.
7: But this is very serious, doctor.
2: I don't care how serious it is.
7: But, doctor, it's your wife.
2: My wife? Well, what's happened?
7: She was brought into the hospital just as you were leaving the operating room. She and Mr. Carl Cherney were in a terrible automobile accident. Some of them are in the emergency ward now.
2: What was the diagnosis?
7: Both with severe internal injuries. Immediate surgery has been ordered. Dr. Peters has already begun operating Mr. Cherney. Dr. Lawrence, it's imperative that you operate on your wife.
2: I can't. Don't you understand? My hands. My name at the end.
7: What are you saying, Doctor?
2: All right. Prepare the patient. I will operate. I must.

0: Doctor, it was all right. It was not an hour. It should be any moment.
1: But doesn't he realize that this patient's status is most critical?
0: Well, I told him what you said, Doctor.
1: Well, where in heaven's name is he? Doesn't he know his wife is dying?
2: Here I am, though.
1: This patient needs instant operation, Doctor.
2: This patient, as you call her, is my wife.
1: I know that, Doctor. That's why I couldn't understand. I'm sorry, Doctor. Will you begin now?
2: Yes. I will operate. No, you will stay and assist me. Scalpel, no. Hemostatness. Clamp off the vessels, Lil. Wait, Lil. Wait with the hemostat. Wait.
0: Dr. Elliot, the bleeding is profuse.
2: No, I said wait. I tell you what to do.
3: Dr. Elliot, the patient's pulse is beginning to fall rapidly.
2: Dr. Elliot, quiet. I'm in charge here.
4: I see death at your hands, Dr. Elliot. Death at your hands.
3: Dr. Elliot, the patient's blood pressure is taking a serious fall.
5: At the end of my lifeline, your name, John. Your name at the end of my lifeline.
0: Dr. Elliot? Doctor, haven't you better use the ligatures? This patient will require transfusion unless that bleeding is stopped.
2: No, Lowell. No ligatures yet. It's all right. It's quite all right.
5: What could it mean, John? Your name, written at the end of my lifeline.
2: I understand what it means, Marion.
3: The patient's pulse is very faint, Doctor. Almost imperceptible.
4: I see death at your hands. Death at your hands, Dr. Elliot. Dead at your hand.
0: Dr. Elliot. Dr. Elliot, what are you doing standing there staring?
2: I can't do it. I can't. No, take over. I can't go on with this operation.
0: But you must. You can't stop now, Dr. Elliot.
2: Look at me. I'm trembling all over. My hands are shaking. I can't control them.
0: You've got to pull yourself together.
2: It's impossible. No, I can't do it. I tell you, you've got to complete this operation. If I go on, I'll kill her. I'll kill her, do you understand? I'll kill her now. You've got to take over, Lowell. You've got to.
0: Listen to me, Dr. Elliot. There's only one surgeon in the world who can successfully complete this operation. And that man is you.
2: No, I can't. I won't touch her again.
0: Dr. Elliot, look at me. I've seen your work before. I know what you're made of. I understand the tension that grips your throat, that tightens your fingers. Remember, Doctor, this woman is not only your wife. She's also your patient.
2: Yes. Yes, you're right. Yes, she's my patient.
0: Remember, Doctor, a woman is bleeding to death under your hands. You and you alone can save this patient. Shall I clamp off the vessels, Dr. Ellis?
2: The vessels? Yes, yes, yes. Clamp off the vessels. That bleeding must be stopped. Nurse?
3: Suit you, nurse. A sponge. Cut off the anesthesia.

0: Dr. Ellis.
1: What is it, Lowe?
0: May I say something? I've had the privilege of working with many great surgeons, but, sir, that operation and your behavior in that room were the most magnificent I've ever witnessed.
1: Thank you.
0: I didn't know how true it was that you were the only surgeon in the world who could have pulled through that, but after that grueling operation earlier this afternoon, and the tremendous strain of hearing of your wife's accident, it was no wonder you were overwrought during the operation on your wife. It was absolutely...
1: Let's not speak of it anymore. Do you mind, Lowe?
0: Sorry, Dr. Ellis. Dr. Ellis? Dr. Ellis?
1: Yes. What is it, Lowe?
0: It's the patient, Mr. Cherney.
1: What about Cherney?
0: He was crushed horribly in the accident. Dr. Peters performed the emergency operation, but I'm afraid without success. He was too far gone for man's aid.
1: Is he dead, Lowe?
0: No, he's still conscious. He's got a few minutes left. He said he had to talk to you. Oh, I know it's asking a lot, but would you mind, Doctor?
1: That's all right, Lowe. I'll be glad to see him. Where is he?
2: You wanted to see me, Cherney?
3: I haven't much time or much strength to speak. You know that I love Marion. I have always loved her. And last night, when I spoke to you, when I read your palm, I said I saw death at your hands. I hoped that would drive you to murder. I wanted you to kill, that Marion would be free to come to me, to be mine.
2: But you said you saw my name at the end of Marion's lifeline. You knew I would understand that meant her death at my hands. Why?
3: I knew you would understand. I spoke to Marion after you left, after I had read your palm. I told her I loved her, asked her to come away with me. She refused. She loves you, Elliot. You alone. I knew then that even if you killed and Marion were free, she would still be yours. I would never have her. I've been mad, insanely jealous. I determined that if I could not have her, neither could you nor anyone else. And when I saw your name at the end of her lifeline, I told her so. I knew you must understand the meaning of those words, that you would kill her.
2: When you did see my name at the end of her lifeline, it is true, then, that I must kill her. Am I to have no peace until I've killed her?
3: No, Elliot. Your name is written at the end of her lifeline, but her lifeline is very long, as long as yours. Both of you have a long life ahead of you. Together.
2: But the death that is written in my hands, you saw it. The gypsy saw it. Death is written in my hands. You said so.
3: Yes. Death is written in your hands. Death, the constant companion of the great surgeon. Death is with you always. Your elbow at every operation. Death stands by at every stroke of the surgeon's knife. Death is in every line of your hands. But you triumph, Dr. Elliot. You triumph over death. Yours are the hands of a great surgeon, a great healer. Winning victory after victory over what it is your destiny to struggle against.

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What was written in Dr. Elliot's hand came true. His destiny was a struggle against death. The battle of all great doctors. But what about you? What about your hand? 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

0: sister. Said it drive me mad. I can't stop it. I can't stop it. I can't.
1: You can. She is from the room upstairs. You can stop it.
2: Now I'm hearing voices. This is how it starts. The mind begins to snap. You hear voices.
1: You're hearing my voice.
0: I've got to see. Something's happened to the lights.
1: Our lights? We can only come close like this in the dark, Bill.
2: Bill? We know each other?
1: I know you. Go upstairs. See what's there.
2: Go upstairs, eh?
0: Wait. Don't go away.
2: No one's here. I'm going mad.
1: But you're wrong, Bill. Listen to the door close behind me.
2: I went upstairs to the room above immediately. There was a man with a knife wound still fresh. He was dead.
0: Police! Police! Oh, the telephone. It's the...

0: smile of police. Police! Police!
1: Bill.
2: You?
1: Fancy calling the police.
2: There's been a murder.
1: Didn't you know?
2: Didn't I? Well, why? How could I know?
1: Because you murdered him.
2: What?
1: I saw you do it.
2: Why would I want to kill a stranger?
1: What? Unless...
2: Unless I was...
1: Mad.
2: Who are you? I can't see you.
1: Does it matter? Here in the darkness, in the fog.
2: When the fog lifts.
1: It will never lift for us. Are you still going to hold me? They will never understand what drives you to kill. But I can.
2: Yes, you do.
1: But I know you, Bill. Now go back to your room.
2: My room.
1: And then back to the room upstairs. Change your suit of clothes and carry him down to the street.
2: Yes?
1: I'll call. I'll help you hide him from the world.
2: But
1: go on, Samson. Let me think for you. You prefer me to this.
2: All I know is I'm afraid to think for myself.

0: couldn't see her face. I could only imagine it behind her black veil. And I could feel her thinking, thinking for both of us. And I could sense her presence, too, as if there was an aching nerve connecting us.
1: Where's Arden?
0: Where?
1: Where the dead sleep.
0: A cemetery?
1: Yes. Carry him in your arms behind me as I show the way.
0: I carried him into the fog. Along the path that ran between rows of graves. He was light in my arms.
1: Yeah, Bill.
0: It's a mausoleum.
1: Yes.
0: Not for me.

0: you.
1: I can feel you trying to speak to yourself. Don't.
0: Three cards. Two more empty.
1: The name plates are Henry and Robert.
0: And the dates?
1: Tomorrow night in the next.
0: How will they die?
1: You will kill them.
0: Why?
1: Because it is a mere milkshake that killed them.
0: Why? Two more strangers I've never seen.
1: You'll do it for me. In gratitude.
0: Gratitude? For tonight?
1: Aren't you grateful?
0: You say you saw me in the room upstairs, but... But if I don't believe you?
1: Does it matter? After what's been done? Goodbye. Until tomorrow.
0: Tomorrow? Where's it to be?
1: Outside the beacon, Clara's Midway.
0: How will I know you?
1: I'll know you

pale lights of the red eyes of the morning, closing with the rising mists, disappearing from sight. The red eyes of morning. I've been having a nightmare. None of it has happened. It was a game that the imagination plays on the mind.

0: back to the room upstairs. Close. The door was closed with dust curling from the action of the doorknob. Still, the room had been sealed up for years.
1: You're
0: on the premises. Joe. Downstairs, you live number three.
2: Yeah, I know it, no, but I...
0: Yes?
2: Who lives? Lives in this room?
0: Nobody.
2: You sure of
0: that? Nobody lives in there. In 2 years already.
2: Could I have a look inside?
0: Sure. It's only an empty room, you'll see.
2: Well, I heard some noises coming from it. I couldn't sleep.
0: Oh, nice it was. Hang on. Here's the room.
2: It smells empty.
0: Oh, the furnishings are gone. A couch was here, and over here a lamp.
2: Are you furnishing the
0: furniture? I'm remembering it, as it was fresh. There was a straw rug on the floor, stained red and seeping through down through the floorboard, and a picture hung here, a wolf, howling at the moon. A picture by Sargent. These things. Where are they?
1: What have you done with the furniture? Let me go.
0: Choking me like that.
2: I'm going to call the police.
0: No. Not your police. No, not policeman. I'm not well. Something woke me in. It frightened me.
2: Oh, mice, I told you. They're in the walls, in the floors.
0: Yes, this is mice. I know that's what it was. No, I'm sorry. I left my head. Forget it, please.
2: All right.
0: Thank you. Thanks.
2: In the room below, in my room, it all became vivid again. As vivid and real as the blood stains on the bedclothes, the dry patches of red rust on my pajamas and dressing gown. I went to her the following night. I tried not to, but the streets were one road leading to her.
3: You can't.
2: I couldn't help myself.
3: I know.
2: I came to see your face, if you have a face.
3: You think not?
2: Oh, I think sometimes you're a shadow thrown by my imagination. A shadow thrown by a sick mind.
3: Look at me with your own eye.
2: I am looking.
3: And what do you see?
2: No veil. This time there's a mask, the smiling mask of a goddess.
3: The goddess of you. And the costume is not. See.
2: Yes. Why this masquerade?
3: It's carnival night inside the cafe. We're going in. Wear this mask. And put this in your pocket. Close to your finger. Yes. Then we'll prize it most in the collection.
2: Henry is the name laid on that second touch.
3: Yes. He's an expert. You return the dagger before he misses.
2: Henry's in time.
3: Honestly, you know him by his laughter, the loudest laughter you hear inside.
2: And to do a murder for you?
3: For you, too. You're forgetting I know you, Griff. I know what drives you.

0: that Henry now. Bill?
1: What?
0: When you return his cries, do it only when he's laughing.
1: I did it like that. Exactly like that.

0: We put Henry beside the first. We put him to rest with his cheeks and eyes still wrinkled in laughter.
1: Close the
0: lid. He looks happy as if he's laughing at me.
1: Laughter was a scheme with Henry. A scheme to warn me, the way to disarm me. Close the lid.
0: And then what would he do?
1: Make you the fool and the victim.
0: As he made you?
1: That.
0: Are you making me?
1: You're boring, since yourself.
0: No, no, but how did you know I could do what I did?
1: I know you.
0: Tell me about myself.
1: You think through the day.
0: Yes. I hide in some much.
1: You're growing as a man, with no memory of boyhood.
0: No memory. No.
1: We're afraid of your hands.
0: What she says, you've described me as it's as if it's me talking. It's me telling me about myself. It's as if the agony inside me found its own voice.
1: I told you I understand you, Seth. I told you I understand what drives you. Back to the center of the fog. I'll leave you there again to find your way home.
0: Well, when is it to be for the first time?
1: Tomorrow. Right, good.
0: Where will we meet?
1: I'll find you. Come. It's almost morning.
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0: heart that wouldn't hold still for even a moment's sanity. And questions. Questions that ran together in my mind fell to pieces. Things knitted together, broken pieces of sanity.
1: The third coffin is for Robert. Only Robert now, and they are filled.
0: Your revenge is complete.
1: You are trying to think for yourself again. You will meet Robert in his home. Come. I'll show you where.
0: How will I know?
1: He'll know you.
0: Tell me.
1: He expects you. I'll tell him to prepare for this.

0: little man with eyes watching my approach. Go away. Go home.
1: I'm home.
0: I was told you'd expect me like this.
1: Go home.
0: I was told that you were prepared to die.
1: No.
0: Prepared to live.
1: See. A pistol hat.
0: Your hands won't be quick enough.
1: Go home.
0: Oh, but Red, I must.
1: She's put a spell over you.
0: That's Rita's way and her manner.
1: Rita, you've given her a name.
0: Forget her.
1: Forget the murders.
0: Run away and hide.
1: Can I?
0: Hide?
1: If you go far.
0: But you'll find me if she does.
1: No more, I promise you. No more. You're free to walk the streets unmolested. Free to board a train.
0: Go away
1: and forget.
0: You want to escape and forget everything.
1: Don't you?
0: I don't know if I do. I don't know. I walk the streets unmolested. Hours and hours with no one beside me. No voice. It was as if she, Rita, had evaporated into the mist. The sound of cars. I could see as if my sight was suddenly back, as if I'd wakened from a walking sleep, as if I'd snapped back to the night I ran from the room upstairs, screaming police.

0: Please.
1: Come on now, wake up, wake up.
0: Wake?
1: Hey, you talked yourself out and then you fell asleep.
0: Sleep?
1: Yeah. Sergeant Flanders brought you here.
0: Oh, what? Fancy.
1: Well, it's early morning.
0: I talked myself out, you said, and...
1: Yes.
0: And you know about the last 3 nights.
1: Oh, yeah, it's all here on paper. What a story. What an imagination.
0: Imagination.
1: Yeah, the goddess in the night in the room upstairs. The tomb with 3 coffins.
0: Oh, we didn't fill the last coffin. She told him to prepare.
1: Yeah, I know. He was ready with a pistol to shoo you away.
0: Well, he ordered me to escape, to forget.
1: Yeah, but you didn't listen to him.
0: No, I had to talk about it. I had to tell the world to stop me from murder.
1: Yes, you did. You talked about it. You put it all written down here. Now, let's go into the main room. There's someone I want you to meet. All right, now. Take another look, Bill. See who it is?
0: Yeah, it's... Oh, my head, it's... You told me to go away to escape.
1: This is Dr. Harvey. He's the owner of this sanatorium.
2: You're William Sampson. We haven't met before. I've been meaning to visit you, as I do all our patients.
0: Patients?
2: Yeah, you mean I...
1: Take it easy, Bill. You were charged with a homicidal attempt on your girlfriend.
0: Uh-huh.
1: As a result of a psychiatrist's report, you were given a suspended sentence so long as you went into a sanatorium. It's for your own good, Bill. You've got an instinct to kill.
0: Yes. That's what I've done. Heaven help me. She, Rita, she made me kill.
1: Now, it's all in your mind, son. You haven't killed anyone. You've been in this sanatorium. Hey, wait a minute. When you escaped... Did you?
3: She's there. I've got her on the lawn. She's not in my mind. It's not. She says she sounds like marble. Has the cold sun on her.
0: Looking like I'd imagine she'd look. A painted smile on her face. Her lips are too thin for laughter.
3: You're identifying one of our patients. Let's meet her.
1: Quick, get her.
4: Rita, tell me what you're going to do. The things you said are there.
3: Oh, I didn't watch you.
2: What's that young lady do?

0: You know, Sergeant, Rita is my first cousin. We were all left a considerable amount of money by our Uncle Justin. The money to be divided equally in the case of one of us dying. Rita knew of Samson's homicidal impulses. She played upon his imagination. Poor Bill.
1: What will they do to him? I thought it was all in his mind. The man's committed two murders.
0: They're both mad. They'll be put away for the rest of their lives. All they will have left is their imagination.

fancy walking about in all that fog and mist, not knowing who he was, or where he was going, or whom he was going to kill next. It's enough to make a man go out of his mind.

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0: You have just heard a quad play from the old-time radio series, The Creaking Door, here on Audio Theater. Tonight's titles were Man in the Morgue, Midnight Express, Victory Over Death, and Where the Dead Sleep. This set of shows aired on the evenings of. Air dates are not known. Tune in next Thursday evening, same time, same place, for another set of thrilling and awesome thriller shows here on Audio Theater. This is your host, Pulcherrima, saying thanks for listening. Until then, have a good one. You have just heard a quad play from the old-time radio series, The Creaking Door, here on Audio Theater. Tonight's titles were Man in the Morgue, Midnight Express, Victory Over Death, and Where the Dead Sleep. This set of shows aired on the evenings of January 18th, 25th, February 15th, and 22nd, 1965. Tune in next Thursday evening, same time, same place, for another set of thrilling and awesome thriller shows here on Audio Theater. This is your host, Pulcherrima, saying thanks for listening. Until then, have a good one.
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0: Good evening. 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
2: To look at you, nobody would think you had the guts of a mouse. 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
3: This is just the beginning, Janice, baby. $35 is chicken feed.
2: $35 is dough, folding money.
3: And plenty more than I could make in a week shoving bundles. What do you say, honey? Let's step out.
2: You don't care how you spend your money, do you, kid?
3: As long as it's on you, Janice, baby, plenty more. The same way we got this.
2: Then let's wait until you have more.
3: Wait? Why? What for?
2: Never mind the what for. The why I can answer right now. Because I can think of better things to do. You and me. Than sitting in a stuffy club drinking cut liquor. Come here, Johnny.
3: Janice, baby, you don't have to say that more than once. I catch on.

In the interest of good citizenship and law enforcement, we present Crime Does Not Pay, based on the famous Metro-Goldwyn-Mayer series of short subjects. In just a moment, you will hear Kid Shiv, starring Dickie Moore.

0: Now, Crime Does Not Pay, starring Dickie Moore as Johnny Scott in Kid Shiv. The kid grew up in the streets, literally. From the day he first began to play with other children his age, the kid's playground was the street. By the time he was 12, he knew every crack in the sagging sidewalks, the patterns of chipped paint on every refuse can, the twists, the turns, the dramatic and protective darkness of every alley in his neighborhood. The kid was slum-born, slum-raised. By the time he was 16, the kid had become Kid Shiv, for the wicked spring knife which was always on his person. He had a pal, Spike Russell. He ruled the youngsters of the neighborhood without competition. And then the Avalon Club was organized. Kid Shiv and Spike were not members. This could have guaranteed failure. Surprisingly, the club flourished. Tommy Hudson was the president, and Tommy had plans.
1: All right, kids, all right. The meeting's called to order. Anybody want to hear the minutes of the last meeting?
2: Well, we don't bother with them.
3: Second.
4: We know what happened.
1: All in favor?
5: Aye.
1: Anybody against? All right, no minutes. There's only one thing we've got to talk about tonight, kids, the block party. Anybody want the floor?
2: I do, Tommy.
1: All right, Cynthia has the floor.
2: Well, all I want to know is, did the committee get the permit from the police department yet? Well,
1: Joey, that was your job.
3: I went to the station house. The sergeant said if we had our parents okay, we could get the permit. I got the forms here. You can get them filled out. That's all.
1: That answer your question, Cynthia?
2: Yes, thank you, Tommy.
1: Now, I don't think we need any other permission, but we got to decide about refreshments and things.
6: This the Avalon Club?
7: Yeah, sure. Why do you want to know?
1: Yes, what do you want?

0: The other way around, see? I can make it rain water bags and milk bottles, see? And people's pockets can get slit with this.
1: Holy mackerel!
0: So, okay. So what do you do to save trouble?
2: What do you want? To belong?
0: Don't you know a gag when you hear one? Belong to this sissy outfit? Not to that.
3: Well, what do you want, then?
0: Protection. You pay protection. Everything's okie-dokie, see? You don't, maybe somebody gets cut. Now, ante up. Pay.
2: Where are we gonna get money?
0: All of you get allowances, don't you? Okay. Spike?
4: Yeah, kid?
0: Pass the hat, Spike. Take up a collection. I need the dough. I got a heavy date tonight.

0: Hiya, Janice, baby.
1: Oh. Hi, kid.
0: Something wrong, Jan?
1: No, no. Come on in.
0: Thanks. We got a date, ain't we?
1: Do we?
0: I bet your life we do. A date with Trimmins, baby. I got dough.
1: You got dough?
0: Get off the high horse, baby. I got 35 bucks to spend on you.
1: Bedtime stories. 35 cents, maybe.
0: Go on. Count it.
1: For the love of Mike. Where'd you get it?
0: Spike and me took up a collection from the Avalon Club.
1: What for? Their block party?
0: For the protection of their block party. You see, me and Spike explained to him we could sort of protect them from things like milk bottles falling off roofs.
1: Hey, you got ideas, hey?
0: And more than one kind. But this one will do for now.
1: Honest, kid, you're a sensation.
0: This is just the beginning, Janice, baby. 35 bucks is chicken feed.
1: 35 bucks is dough, folding money.
0: And plenty more, and I could make in a week shoving bundles. What do you say, honey? Let's step out.
1: You don't care how you spend your money, do you, kid?
0: As long as it's on you, Janice, baby. Plenty more. The same way I got this.
1: Then let's wait until you have more.
0: Wait? Why? What for?
1: Never mind the what for. The why I can answer right now. Because I can think of better things to do. You and me. And sitting in a stuffy club drinking cut liquor. Come here, Johnny.
0: Janice, baby, you don't have to say that more than once. I catch on. Quick.

0: Good shot.
1: Six in the side pocket.
2: You'll never make it.
1: Half a buck, Spike. Half a buck, says I do.
2: Half a buck. Four bits.
3: Why waste your money, kid? When things are cooking.
1: Janice, baby, what you doing here?
3: Come to see you, darling. I brought a friend.
1: Yeah? A friend.
3: There's Coney Gibson. Kid Shiv.
4: Hiya, kid.
1: Hi. My pal, Spike Russell.
4: Hiya. And I've been hearing about you fellas from Janice.
3: I ran into Coney on the street, kid. I told him about you. He wants to talk business with you.
1: How do I know I want to talk business with him?
3: Listen first, honey. Talk later.
4: I got a scheme. Foolproof.
1: Okay. Put the cues in the rack, Spike. We'll go in the back room.
4: Check.
5: Good.
3: Here's a wonderful idea, kid.
1: And this way. Okay, start talking.
5: You don't waste time, do you?
1: I got no time to waste.
3: You two ought to be in business together.
1: I'm listening.
4: Well, it goes like this. I know the fences, you see?
1: Maybe you're a fence yourself.
4: Maybe I am. I remember now. Used to have the hawk shop on Morton Street.
5: Your pal's got a great memory, kid.
1: Yeah, I know. He's great with a jimmy or a sap, too.
4: Yeah, that makes the setup perfect. Look, you started with a neighborhood social club. Janice told me.
1: Right.
4: Well, I can get you into a lot of them. In good neighborhoods, you see? Just dress up, clean up a little, look like you live there, you see?
2: What we got to dress up for?
4: Yeah, so you'll get invited to the kids' homes. House parties.
1: And then what?
4: You case the joints. Three, four nights later, you go back, and you clean the joints out.
3: They'll be doing it, kid. Loads of it.
1: What's the split?
4: 50-50 on what I sell the halls for.
1: What do you say, Spike?
2: I don't know. It's housebreaking. Could be 5-10 years in the can. I don't know.
3: Well, you could try it. If you like it, swell. If not, you can always quit.

0: And it'd be dough, good dough, kid.
1: Well, I said my piece. Make up your mind, kid.
0: I think it's terrific, kid. A perfect setup. You work from the inside, your fence is in with you. Practically no chance at all. And maybe as much as $400 or $500 a week. We could have lots of fun on dough like that, Johnny.
2: That's okay with me. Spike?
3: You said it, kid. What you want to do is copacetic with me.

0: Okay, Spike?
1: Okay. Let's go.
0: Turn on the lights.
1: You nuts?
0: Put the lights on, the neighbors will think the family's home. Get it?
1: Yeah. I never thought of that.
0: Yeah, that's more like it. Now, let's see. At the party, I went into the bedroom like I was looking for something and hit the wrong room. And the old lady's jewelry's in the top left-hand drawer of the dressing table.
1: A dresser?
0: A dressing table. The one with the big mirror and all the bottles. You ought to know by now. This ain't the first job.
1: Yeah, it could be the last.
0: Cut it. You always get shaky.
1: I don't like it. This is too easy.
0: They've all been easy, and you're living off the fat of the land.
1: I don't feel right.
0: Quit worrying. Hey, this joint's got class. Real silver on the table. Heavy as lead, remember?
1: Yeah. Okay. You want I should clean out the dressing table?
0: Yeah. I'll get the silver. And Coney said there ought to be cash in the old man's desk. Well, that was some party. Who'd have thought a girl living in a place like this would fall for a monkey like me?
1: That dame's is all the same, kid.
0: Maybe. Except Janice. Come on, let's go, Spike. Get moving. Time's a-wasting.
2: Good band.
0: Yeah, it's the best money you can buy.
2: You're wonderful, Johnny. Young and wonderful.
0: That's me, baby. Hey, you want to go someplace else, honey? This is our night to howl.
2: Whatever you want, kid. I just as leave go home.
0: You tired?
2: Not so you'd notice it.
0: Get your coat, Janice, baby. I'll meet you in the lobby.
2: I'll be there before you know it.
3: Hey, kid.
0: Yeah?
3: You're Johnny Scott, aren't you?
0: Well, what if I am?
3: I have a message for you.
0: Start talking.
3: Spike says the party's over.
0: Spike says... Who are you?
3: Name's Patterson, Scott. You're going to see a lot of me for a while. You know what this is, don't you?
0: Cops. Badge and all. What's Spike got to do with this?
3: Ah, take it easy, kid. It'll be better that way. We traced your last haul right back to the fence. From him to Spike and you.
0: To the fence?
3: Yeah, a man named Gibson. We know he's a fence. We can't prove anything, not yet. But Spike talked. We've been failing you. Want to say goodbye to your girl?
0: No. No.
3: You won't be seeing her for a while. Not for 5 years, maybe. We've got you cold. Right down to fingerprints on the desk you took the cash from.
0: No, I said... Let's get out of here. You got me, I can take my rap, but I don't want to see her. Not until after I get out. In one way or another, I'll get out. Maybe sooner than you think.
4: In just a moment, Crime Does Not Pay will continue with Kid Shiv.

0: Now we continue with Crime Does Not Pay, starring Dickie Moore as Johnny Scott in Kid Shiv. Kid Shiv took his rap. In the face of Spike's story and Coney's evidence, he pleaded guilty and went away. They sent him to a prison farm. Because of his age and his first offense, they spared him the gray walls of the state prison. Instead, there were the endless rows of letters, the dullness of unrelieved routine, and the friends he made. Particularly one friend, wily, clever, bespectacled Cheaters Lester.
1: Oh, my aching back.
2: What's the beat, Cheaters? This is better than the jute mill at the big place, ain't it?
1: Yeah, I suppose, but how I hate lettuce.
2: Okay, so nobody makes you eat the stuff.
1: It's good for you. Got vitamins.
2: Yeah, it says here.
1: Want to get in the game tonight?
2: Not tonight.
1: Oh? You got a date or something?
2: I might have.
1: Blonde or a redhead?
2: Blonde.
1: Hey, watch it. The screw's looking this way.
2: That's right. It's okay now. You interested in blondes?
1: You quit kidding yourself.
2: You see any walls around here?
1: No, that don't mean they ain't there.
2: What I don't see ain't there.
1: No fella I knew figured like you're figuring. They got him. They put him upstate. He went stir crazy.
2: They gotta get me first.
1: You ain't kidding.
2: I got a couple of bills to pay for all this lettuce.
1: They can wait.
2: But I can't. I'm going tonight. You coming?
1: Why me?
2: You got brains. You got eyes in the back of your head. And I can trust you.
1: Sure about that?
2: Yeah, sure. Well, how about it?
1: All right. You got a deal.

0: That's a cinch. One more door and we're outside.
1: Gotta have clothes by daylight, these uniforms.
0: Yeah, I got that figured, too. And watch it now. Oh, those lousy crickets. Boy, will I be glad to get away from them.
1: Let me close the door. Well, these jerks sure believe their own malarkey, don't they? No one escapes because no one wants to.
0: Ah, boy, oh, boy. Sure feels good. Outside. Mm. That's a ride, cheaters. That's the freight I figured on.

0: Tickets, please. The boxcar special. Altoona and all points west.
1: You can't get west fast enough to suit me.
2: Yeah, there's plenty of privacy. You got a whole car to ourselves.
1: Yeah. Us and the snow.
2: Well, what's the program, you kid?
1: We ought to hit my town in about an hour, I figure. So we hop off of this in the yards and beat it to Spike's place. I want to see him.
2: Then?
1: Then the blonde and Janice.
2: What do you want to go see the dame for? Hell of a flatfoot watching her play, sure.
1: Not so quick. They won't miss us for roll call. More important, Janice will have my duds. Like you said, by daylight, we gotta have clothes.

0: Well, where is it? Hold everything. Hold it.
1: That you, Russell?
0: Yeah, coming. Who is it?
1: Open up. It's Coney. We got trouble.
2: You bet, Coney. Kid.
3: Yeah, kid. You wasn't expecting me, were you, pigeon? My new pal. Cheaters.
4: Hiya, Stooley. I heard about you.
2: Kid. Gee, it's good to see you. Hey, you got out sooner than I thought. Good behavior, huh? It pays off, I guess. Doing the right thing up there at the farm.
3: You all finished, Spike?
2: Well, I... That is it.
3: All finished singing?
2: What do you mean, singing? I ain't no Stooley.
4: Shut. We know about you.
2: Kid, make this character let me alone.
3: That one's from me, too.
2: Somebody framed me. Somebody told you I sang. I didn't.
3: Save it. Up at the farm, we learn how to take care of characters like you. My pal, my best friend. Best thing you did was to save your own hide, giving me to the cops.
2: I didn't, I tell you, I didn't.
3: Shut up. I know.
4: He makes me sick. How long are we going to hang around here, kid?
3: Not long at all.
2: No, not the ship. Not the ship.
3: We stopped off, cheaters and me, on the way here from the railroad yards. We picked up my shiv, or I stashed it last year. But I ain't lost my touch. I tried throwing it on the way here. I didn't lose my touch, did I, Cheetah?
4: You sure didn't.
2: Kid, we grew up on the same block. Well, we made the grade together. Don't cut me, kid. Don't cut me.
3: Yeah, we made the grade. And you give me the shove down the grade. I ought to give it to you.
2: No, kid. Look, I'll get out of town. I'll get out of the country. Let me live, kid. Let me live.
4: Finish it, kid. This jerk is dead, but he ain't got sense enough to lie down.
3: He'll lie down. For old time's sake, Spike.
2: Yeah, kid. Yeah.
3: For old time's sake. You get it in the throat.
2: Oh, you get it.
3: That's that.
4: Let's get out of here, kid.
3: Wait a minute. I got to wipe the blade off first. No sense letting it get rusty.

0: I told you, Cheetah's not a flat foot in sight. They ain't missed us yet.
1: Now, fella, your dame better have your clothes around. We're sitting ducks in these outfits. It's getting light outside.
0: Yeah, she'll have the clothes. Now, look. That's her door there. You got it?
1: You got it.
0: Watch the stairs. Anything shows, don't ring the bell. Come in. I'll leave the door on the latch. And I'll call you as soon as I've talked to her. Okay?
1: Yeah, okay. You get going.
2: Just a minute. Just a minute.
0: Hiya, Janice, baby.
3: Kid, where'd you come from?
0: Where do you suppose? And without permission. Baby, you look like $1,000,000 even so early in the morning.
3: I can't stay here. This is the first place they'll look.
0: Well, they ain't missed us yet. And I ain't staying.
3: Then what'd you come for, darling?
0: Some clothes. For me and a pal of mine is watching the stairs. And my kick. You got my word, ain't you, baby?
3: Yeah, kid. You've changed. You're tougher.
0: You learn how up there. Come here, baby. Like old times, huh?
3: Yeah, I guess so.
0: Well, let me pick a suit and stuff for Cheetahs. Then I'll call him. He can dress out here while I'm in the other room.
3: No, let me get the clothes from in there.
0: Janice! A guy, it's... Coney. Let me get the clothes from in there, you lousy double-crossing dame.
3: Kid, please, you gotta understand. He said he'd send me up, too.
4: Hey, what's going on here? Hey, Janice, what's the
3: no,
4: matter?
3: No, kid, don't do it.
0: You, Coney, wake up. I want you to know who gave it to you.
4: Let me up. Let me out of this thing.
0: You
4: what's
0: sold me up the river. Give me to the cops, and then you take my girl.
4: Your girl, you jerk kid. She was mine all the time.
0: And then you got my dough. Oh, she was yours all the time. So that was your racket.
4: No, kid, no. Put away the ship.
0: You're done, done. When I cut a man, he dies slow. But he dies.
3: I gotta get away. Murder. I can't stay.
0: Get away from that door. Get away. Cheaters, get in here.
3: Gotta get away. Coney's dying. I gotta get away.
0: You got trouble, kid. Coney, the fence in there. I gave it to her. Now her.
4: I told you, dames is poison, kid.
3: Kid, Coney, don't hurt me. Don't hurt me. No, no,
0: pretty
3: no.
0: Face. Lion mouth. No more lipstick. Just blood. Blood. Well, what are you waiting for? Will you finish it, kid? Finish it. Huh. It's done. I'm done. We're all done.
4: Finish the dame. You don't want to leave nobody to talk?
0: What do I care? Well, no, I did it.
4: You're nuts. You're complete nuts.
0: Cheaters. Call the cops.
4: Now, I know you're crazy.
0: I told you something. You want what I gave her? Call them. Pick up the phone. Call them. And beat it. You'll have a start. They'll have me. They won't worry none about you. They get you. You can tell them you saw me do it. Did I then? I went crazy or something. You'll get off easier than me. Oh, and call them. Call them quick before I lose my nerve and cut both of us. Call them. You hear me? Call them now. Tell them... Kid should have just cut up his past. And he got no future.

0: Now here in person is Dickie Moore.
1: There's a great deal of truth in Kid Shiv's story. There's truth in the fact that he took what seemed to be the easy way out of a bad environment. There's truth in the fact that he was helped along the way by male and female hoodlums whose prototypes exist in actual events. And there's truth in the fact that the kid, like so many young men, found no help when he was put away. That he was given no retraining toward a useful life. But the most tragic truth of all is that society as a whole loses many potentially good citizens when it fails to open up the right roads to such a large segment of our youth. In the end, for society as well as for the criminal, crime does not pay.
0: Thank you, Mr. Moore. 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Technical advisor is Burton B. Turkus. The events, characters, and names used in the story you've just heard are fictitious. Any similarity is purely coincidental. This is Bob Williams speaking.

0: Crime does not pay.
1: Nice going, Annie. Very nice. You're terrific.
2: It's easy with a rifle, Frank. Here, watch. Anyhow, tin cans on a fence don't move.
1: Moving targets, huh, Annie?
2: Yeah.
1: All right, now look what I rigged up yesterday.
2: What?
1: You see, here, look, you pull the rope here. Right?
2: Yeah.
1: And way off there, a can swings like a pendulum. Right?
2: Hey, that's better. Okay, let's see. There's nothing to
1: it. You folks must have named you for Annie Oakley.
2: Like I said, Frankie, with a rifle, it's a cinch. Watch me with a pistol now. Okay. Start the can swinging.
1: Yeah, check.
2: Here I go. One and two and... How am I doing, boy?
1: Oh, baby, you are a genius with a gun. Another couple of weeks and we'll be going places.
2: Weeks? What's the matter with right now? If I can hit tin cans at this distance, a guard at a bank ought to be easy as the side of a barn.
0: In the interest of good citizenship and law enforcement, we present Crime Does Not Pay, based on the famous Metro-Goldwyn-Mayer series of short subjects. In just a moment, you will hear Two-Gun Annie, starring Joan Loring.

0: Now, Crime Does Not Pay, starring Joan Loring as Ann Armistead in Two Gun Annie. It was strange somehow, at least to those who knew her. Ann was a small girl, light brown hair, nice features, a pretty girl. More, Ann had every advantage of a decent upbringing and a nice home. Her father, Martin Armistead, widowed when Ann was quite young, was a school teacher. Respectability was the keynote of his life and of Ann's. All of which made it seem hardly within the realm of possibility that her father should have trouble with Ann. Still, the trouble came to the point where the father faced his daughter in the living room and spoke to her in no uncertain terms.
1: It's beyond my comprehension, Ann. I know what you've been up to, but I can't believe it.
2: What do you know I've been up to, Dad?
1: You were involved with the hot rods on the road Saturday night. You were at the roadside rest until after 2 a.m.
2: So what? What if I was? And how do you know this anyway? Did you see me?
1: One question at a time, Ann. I know because Joe Barlow saw you from his prowl car and came to me about it.
2: Joe Barlow should mind his own business.
1: It is his business, Ann. He's a policeman. I never thought you would be a policeman's business, Ann.
2: So we were speeding. We weren't risking anybody's neck but our own. There wasn't another car on the road.
1: Stop it, Ann. You're a senior at high school. You know better. Even if you haven't any sense of responsibility, you ought to know
2: better
1: than...
2: I don't want any sense of responsibility. I want to have some fun.
1: Do you call it having fun when you put me to shame before the whole town?
2: Let the town mind its own business.
1: Perhaps when a teacher can't control his own child, it is the town's business. It may follow from that that he can't control other people's children, even in the classroom.
2: Oh, cut it out, Dad. You can't get around me that way, and you know it.
1: What do I have to do with you, Ann? Lock you in your room?
2: Try it and see what happens. I'll be 18 in a month. You'll lose me as an income tax deduction man.
1: Ann, I order you to stop your present behavior.
2: Save it, Dad. You're just talking.
1: Oh, am I? Well, then you listen, young lady. I've done my best for you since your mother died. You've never wanted for anything. You've had plenty of freedom. Maybe I should have seen to it that you were taught more self-control. I don't know. But I'll tell you this.
2: Oh.
1: I know you're a leader among the crowd that drives these jalopies and raises General Ned around town. And if you don't quit them now, I'll turn you over to Joe Barlow myself the day you're 18.
2: All finished, Dad?
1: In more ways than one.
2: Okay. Then I'm going out. Got a date with Frankie.
1: I warn you,
2: Save it, Dad. You said your piece, now I'll say mine. Before I give you or anybody a chance to turn me in, I'll leave this one-horse town forever. Take it or leave it, Dad.

0: sick of it, Frankie. I just won't take any more. I won't. I won't.
1: Well, what do you think? You think I like this town? Or what I'm doing, Annie Pye? Jerking sodas for a bunch of kids in jeans? Great for excitement, I don't think.
0: What brought you here in the first place, then?
1: The railroad. This was as far from hometown as my dough would take me.
0: Well, you've been making money. Why do you stick?
1: On account of a little babe with light brown hair who was afraid of nothing. Not even of me.
0: Afraid of you, Frankie? You're the only man in town.
1: You can say that again.
0: Hey, how fast did we go last night?
1: Last night I went 65. Now, what'll you bet I can get her up to 70?
0: Go on, try it. You think she'll hold together?
1: I tightened the bailing wire this morning. Ready now? Hold on, baby. Here we go.
0: Wow.
1: Shucks, the radiator. Couldn't take it.
0: But the needle went to 72. It
1: 72,
0: was wonderful,
1: huh?
0: Frankie. Okay. Yeah, it was just wonderful. Boy, when we roll like that, it's out of this world.
1: Well, you sure like speed, don't you, Annie Pye?
0: Huh? I like anything that'll get me out of this jump and far, far away. Oh, Frankie, I'm so bored. I'm so darn bored. Except when we do things like that.
1: Now, honey, take it easy, huh? Now, just settle down for a minute, because I want to talk to you.
0: Now you sound like my father.
1: I don't feel like your father.
0: You don't act like him. Oh, Frankie.
1: Do you mean it, baby, about getting out of this town?
0: Like I never meant anything in my whole life. I want to get away. Get to a big city, maybe. Get my hands on some dough, real money.
1: How's your patience, Ann?
0: Patience? What for?
1: Bowie, we might have to take more of this before we could really get away.
0: Hey, you sound like you had a plan.
1: I have. Now listen, I could go back home.
0: Yeah.
1: Tell the family I came back because I'm married and broke. They'd give me the money to send for you. That'd be the first step.
0: Yeah.
1: After that, we could go on and we could plan. We could make real plans. You and me together, Annie Pye, we could go places.
0: All right, Frankie. I'll be 18 next month. I'll be on my own. Send for me then, Frankie. And I'll take the first train going your way.

0: Frankie?
1: Hey.
0: Frankie, here I am.
1: Man, it's good to see you, baby. You look terrific.
0: I feel terrific. I'm here.
2: What about your old man?
0: Oh, I had it out with him. Told him I was going bye-bye. He didn't say much, just looked sad around the edges.
2: Uh-huh.
0: Hey, I'm free, Frankie. Where do we go from here?
2: Oh, we go to my folks' place. For a while, anyway. Hey. Here, put this on.
0: A wedding ring?
2: Yeah, check. I told him you're my wife. Next couple of days, if we have time, we can drive over to a justice and make it legal, huh?
0: Frankie.
2: Now, come on. Come on, Annie Pie. The jalopy's waiting. Time's a waste, and we got things to do, you and me.
0: Watch this, Frankie. See if I'm a good student when you're the teacher.
2: Uh-huh. Hey, nice going, Annie. Very nice. You're terrific.
0: It's easy with a rifle, Frank. Watch. Anyhow, tin cans on a fence don't move.
2: Moving targets, Annie. All right. Now, look what I rigged up yesterday.
0: Yeah?
2: You see here, look. You pull her up here, see?
0: Yeah.
2: And way off there, see, a can swings like a pendulum.
0: Hey, that's better. Okay. Let's see. There's nothing to it.
2: Sister, your folks must have named you for Annie Oakley.
0: Like I said, Frankie, with a rifle, it's a cinch. Okay, watch me with a pistol now. Okay. Start the can swinging.
2: Yeah. Check.
0: Here I go.
2: Huh?
0: One, two, and... How am I doing,
2: boy? You're a genius with a gun, baby. Another couple of weeks and we'll be going places.
0: Weeks? Well, what's the matter with right now? If I can hit tin cans at this distance, a guard at a bank ought to be as easy as the side of the barn.
3: Why, Ann, whatever. Where are you two going this time of morning?
2: We're going hunting, Mom. Deer season opens today.
3: Well, the slacks are all right, Ann, but... Well, I must say, you look like a boy with that baseball cap and all.
2: That's the idea, Ma.
3: Now, why would a young man want his wife to look like a boy?
2: Well, the fellas might kid me too much. You know, who takes his wife along, honey?
0: You do, darling.
2: Don't I, though?
3: Both of you be careful. More people get killed in accidents. Here, Ann, wear this.
0: Your red scarf? But, Ma, when
3: do you... Then nobody will mistake you for an animal. There. Red goes well with your coloring.
2: Let's go, Annie Pie.
3: No breakfast?
0: Oh, we'll be all right. We're going through town. Frank says the hunting is better over in that direction. Don't you, Frankie?
2: Hmm? Oh, yeah, sure. Well, goodbye, Mom. Don't worry. We're going to be fine.
4: Look out, he's got a gun!
2: All right, shut up, everybody. Shut up. Shut up now, do you hear me? First man opens his mouth, gets it. See my partner's guns? He's got an itchy finger. Now keep him covered, kid, while I get the cash.
0: You bet, fella. We said don't move. Shut up, lady. You're not hurt. Shut up, everybody.
2: All right, kid. I got all the cash. Let's go. Boy, there should be a run on this bank this afternoon. Huh?
0: The starter.
2: Yeah.
0: Quick, before they turn on the alarm.
2: Okay. How much you think we got, Annie Pye?
0: We'll count it later. Good hunting, though. Hey, you think they knew?
2: No, not a chance. Hey, there goes the alarm.
0: Keep driving. I'll watch behind. Let me get rid of your Ma's red scarf. They'll be describing it all over in half an hour.
2: But we'll be out of the state.
0: Hey, Frankie, police car taking off after us.
2: That was fast.
0: Slow down a minute.
3: Slow down?
0: Don't worry, like I say. They can catch us anyway. They got souped up motors. Good. Hold steady now. Spoil my aim.
2: And don't kill anybody.
0: You think I'm crazy? I just want to... Oh, I missed. Both hands. One more try. They're getting closer.
2: Shooting at us.
0: Well, did you think they wouldn't? Hold everything, Frankie. I can't miss this time. Hey, I got him. Right front tire. Blew right off the rim. Speed up, Frankie. We're in the clear. Now they'll never catch us.
5: In just a moment, Crime Does Not Pay will continue with Two Gun Annie.

0: Now we continue with Crime Does Not Pay, starring Joan Loring as Ann Armistead in Two Gun Annie. They made it that first time. They made it completely. The police car, its tires shot out by Ann's marksmanship, abandoned the chase. Ann and Frankie drove into the next state, to the outskirts of a big city. There, excited, tired, they left their jalopy well hidden in a small wood, but not before Ann had exchanged her boy's attire for a sweater and skirt. Then they walked into the heart of the city, found a furnished room, and settled down. A week passed. The excitement began to disappear. Another week, and another. By the end of the month, with pursuit apparently a thing of the past, Ann and Frank ventured into the streets in daylight as well as at night. Late one afternoon, in a quiet residential neighborhood.
1: Frankie?
2: Yeah?
1: How much do we have left? Of the money, I mean.
2: Enough.
1: Oh, now you bought me clothes. We've been to nightclubs. How much is left?
2: Well, you counted it with me. You know how much we had in the first place.
1: Oh, I see. We're almost broke, huh?
2: Yeah, check, Annie Pie.
1: We better start thinking about getting some more.
2: Oh, we'll need a car for that.
1: Well, that should be pretty easy. Only this time, no jalopy, a real car.
2: Why not a heap?
1: A real car doesn't sway. Not as much, anyway. I don't want to waste bullets like the last
3: Annie
1: time.
3: Annie Pie, you're terrific.
1: Thanks, Frankie.
2: Any special kind of car you're thinking of?
1: Yeah, a heavy one.
2: Heavy?
1: Yeah, see, like that sedan over there.
2: Yeah. Looks like there's plenty of speed under that hood, huh?
1: Yeah. I wonder... Come on, Frankie.
2: Now what?
1: Neighborhood like this, people have a tendency to get careless a little. Oh, they sure do. Look.
2: Yeah, I see the keys.
1: Hanging right in the lock on the dashboard.
2: Hmm?
1: Oh, it's practically an invitation.
2: Isn't it, though?
1: Do we?
2: We do. It's a keen job, this one, huh?
1: You can say that again.
2: Where to, madame?
1: The house, Franklin.
2: The house?
1: There's certain equipment we don't want to leave behind, including the firearms and the young gentleman's outfit that fits me so well.

0: Gas, sir? How many gallons?
1: 5 will do it, mister.
0: Will you turn off your ignition, please, because...
2: Sorry, mister. As you can see, it's not your gas we're after.
0: Mister, tell the boy to put that gun away.
1: Why, when I told him to take it out in the first place? I do like the kid says, see?
0: Well, there's not much in the register. Please don't...
2: Get moving. If it's not in the register, it's someplace. Filling station big as this always has plenty of dough on Saturday.
3: Yes, sir. Yes, ma'am. What may we do for you?
1: We want a room. What have you got?
3: Well, sir...
2: We've driven a long way today. Anything with a bath will do.
3: Sorry, ma'am. There's nothing left with bath.
1: Well, how much without?
3: There's nothing left without either, sir.
1: Did you hear that, dear?
2: I heard. Not very hospitable, is he?
1: No. Now, don't you think you could be more accommodating if you were in his place, dear?
2: Oh, I know I could.
3: Now, see here.
2: You see here.
3: A gun.
2: 2 of them. And they talk loud if they have to.
1: You want to know what they say?
3: Yes, sir.
1: They say, get into the office. My wife will mind the desk for you. Go on, get back into the office with me. Open the safe. Where are a couple of guests you're going to pay to get to leave?
4: Lots of power under that hood. How I'd love to let her out.
2: But you won't. Not past the limit yet. No traffic cops this trip.
4: Check. Annie Pye, did you ever see a scared rabbit like that hotel clerk?
2: What a waste of time. $500 in the safe, and look at the chances we took.
4: Well, chances are part of this business, Annie Pye. It's like the big businessmen say, the calculated risk.
2: Yeah, sure, but the profit's got to be worth the risk.
4: A meaning, baby?
2: That the First National Bank over in White Oak is just begging for a heist.
4: And we didn't do so good at the first job in a bank.
2: Because we were green. We didn't figure on the time lock on the boss. This time we're really planning it. This is going to be a real haul.
1: Not a soul around. Perfect.
2: 8:40. He'll be along any minute.
1: Cashier?
2: Right. He opens up, locks the door behind him. A couple of minutes later, his assistant comes in. Same routine. Just like I told you yesterday. Time lock opens the vault at 8:55 sharp. We'll have 5 minutes to clean out the joint.
1: Watch it, Annie. Here he comes.
2: Check and double check. Mind if we come in with you, mister?
5: I'm sorry. The bank isn't open until 9. Oh,
1: get in. Shut the door. Your regular routine. This ain't no cap pistol.
2: Mine neither.
5: Yes, yes, of course.
1: All right, move fast now. Come on, open the cages.
5: But they are...
1: You know what I mean. Pull that switch. I want the alarm off before I clean out the teller's cages.
5: You know your business, don't you? Here you are.
1: All right, now face to the wall. As soon as your partner comes in, here's what I want you to...
2: He's at the door.
1: Yeah. What a surprise he's in for.
6: Morning, Arthur.
7: Oh.
2: You got early customers over against the wall. Go on, move.
7: Yeah, yes, of course.
2: All right, Frankie, clean out the cages.
1: It's an easy $15,000 here in cash, kid.
2: There'll be more in the vault.
5: The vault? You can't open it until 11 o'clock.
2: Save it, Smarty. We know the time lock goes off at 8:55, and you know the combination.
5: No, Arthur, you can't give it to them.
2: That'll take care of him for a while. We intend to have that vault open, Mr. Cashier.
5: And I have every intention of opening it. I don't especially care for a blow like that one. May I help him?
2: You may not.
5: He's bleeding badly. A gun barrel is a nasty weapon to hit a man.
2: Shut up or you'll get it, too.
1: Already on the vault, kid.
2: All right, you. Downstairs, the vault.
5: Certainly. This way.
1: An obliging punk, isn't he?
5: Oh, we don't mind. After all, we're insured, you know, and we're a national bank. We have plenty of resources. Only fools like my assistant would argue with loaded revolvers. Isn't that right?
2: Stop talking. Get the vault open. Open it, you hear, and shut up. Or we'll leave you inside it after we clean it out. Get moving now. Fast. Hey, Frankie, what are you doing?
4: I'm hungry, honey. Coffee and hamburger do good right now. How about you?
2: Well, I suppose... I'd feel better if we had a few more miles between us and White Oak before we stopped.
1: Well, they wouldn't expect us to stop this close. You get it?
2: Uh-huh. Leave the hall in the car?
4: Why not? Now, who'd expect to find 15 G's in cash and 25 more in securities in a parked car?
1: Some haul, huh, Annie Pye?
2: 40,000, not bad.
1: Not bad at all.
2: Let's go.
4: Now, tell me, can you figure it, Annie Pye?
2: What?
4: With dough lying around like that loose in banks, People taking jobs in joints like this?
2: I wonder what they do for excitement.
4: Well, a drive-in movie, I guess. Hit yourself to a stool, Annie Pine.
2: Hey, place smells good.
4: Sure.
2: Maybe I am hungry.
6: Mm. Morning, folks.
2: Hi, morning.
4: Frankly, afternoon, isn't it?
6: Not till afternoon. what will it be?
4: A couple with and coffee.
2: Any wheat cakes?
6: I'll find out. Here, let me give you the setup. How about some coffee right away?
4: Good idea.
6: You come far this morning?
2: Not too far.
6: Is that your car out there?
4: Yeah, smooth, ain't it? Huh?
6: Oh, sure is.
2: Why do you ask?
6: Well, youngsters like you usually have jalopies, not big sedans like
4: that.
6: Well,
4: that was my father's. He got a new one. He gave me that one.
6: You're lucky. Wish I had a father like that. Excuse me, I'll ask the cook about the wheat cakes.
2: Coffee's good, isn't it, Frankie?
4: Sure is.
6: Hello? Hello? Is Sergeant Kurowski there? Margaret. No, I'm working this morning. Look, Dave, I think I got him here. The kid who stuck up the bank in White Oak this morning. The FBI called before, gave a description, told us to call you. Their car's a maroon sedan, right year, right make. Only the young one's a girl. She must have been wearing slacks. Okay, I'll try to hold him. Only tell those G-men to hurry, will you? I think she's got a gun in her purse.
2: Say, how long does it take to make fresh wheat cake batter?
6: Well, Cook's very fussy about it, and he was upset because the old stuff was sour.
4: Take a burger, Ann. Let's get going.
2: Yeah, tell him to kill the wheats and make me a burger.
6: Okay, if that's what you want.
2: Hey, what's up, sister?
8: All right, you kids, reach.
4: What? Is this a stick-up?
8: FBI. That was a national bank in White Oak. We've got your cold, kids, thanks to this lady here.
2: She kept us here. She phoned the cops and kept us
8: here. Don't touch that purse.
4: No, Annie, don't.
2: Nobody takes me in. Not even my own father could do that.
8: I'm sorry. It's just your arm. We don't like to shoot kids, but your shooting days are over. You should have been quicker on the draw.
4: I didn't touch no gun. I didn't.
2: Frank, you louse. You rotten filthy.
8: All right, save it, both of you. That assistant cashier... You fractured his skull. He died an hour ago. You're both due for a murder rap.
2: Oh.
8: All right, let's get going. The only party who comes out of this ahead is that lady back at the counter. The insurance company posted a reward half an hour ago.
9: Crime does not pay. Joan Loring, who starred as Ann Armistead in Two Gun Annie, will be back with you in just a moment.

0: Now here in person is Joan Loring.
1: To me, at least, the story of Anne Armistead and Frank Winfield is a revealing one. Both young people came from good homes. Anne especially seemed to have every opportunity to grow into a fine woman, a good citizen. Still, they went, in the old expression, they went wrong. Where and why? Examination of both their stories gives us one important clue. Both of them felt their lives were dull, that they needed excitement and a chance for adventure. This feeling is part and parcel of youth. But for Anne and Frank, there was no provision for working off that extra steam. There was no program, no plan. There was no guidance for them. The older generation failed them, as it's failing in so many communities across this nation with disastrous results. That's why, in the last analysis, Anne and Frank sought the release which leads only to the final lesson, that crime does not pay.
0: Thank you, Miss Loring. 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Technical advisor is Burton B. Turkus. The events, characters, and names used in the story you've just heard are fictitious. Any similarity is purely coincidental. This is Bob Williams speaking.

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1: How long are we going to hang around here, Stan?
2: I'm giving him 5 more minutes.
1: Nice wood, nice bricks, lovely roofing. They'll look good on a school and better on the kind of house we're investing in.
2: What's the laugh? I told those bums to have men here.
1: Well, I didn't mean nothing, Stan. They wouldn't dare not send the men over.
2: It looks like they're daring. What are they? Nothing but a bunch of two-for-a-nickel dumbheads who can lay bricks or put up a roof.
1: Well, don't get sore at me, Stan. I ain't done nothing.
2: I've waited for them long enough. Come on, Hod. We're going places.
1: Anything you say, boss.
2: I say we're going to find out who's running things around here. And if the answer ain't Stan Dawson, somebody's going to get hurt. Somebody's going to get hurt. Bad.
0: In the interest of good citizenship and law enforcement, we present Crime Does Not Pay, based on the famous Metro-Goldwyn-Mayer series of short subjects. In just a moment, you will hear Building Blocks, starring Richard Durr.

0: Now, Crime Does Not Pay, starring Richard Durr as Stan Dawson in Building Blocks. At the turn of the century, the term was graft. Today, the term is racket. 50 years ago, misappropriation of public funds was a practice confined to a few corrupt politicians. Today, such activity is part and parcel of organized crime, founded on the same methods which enable the underworld to creep into so much of everyday life. Intimidation, terror, and death. Stan Dawson was considered a smart cookie in the district where he operated. He and his lieutenant, Hod Westby, were unknown to the vast majority of the plain people in whose midst they lived. They certainly were unknown to Tom Benson, Whitey Walker, and their comrades in the building trades until the day when Tom, Whitey, and the rest of the union board met to discuss new work for which contracts had just been signed.
1: All right, man, discussion's open.
2: Tom?
1: Whitey Walker has the floor.
2: Just a question, Mr. Chairman. Will the new school building mean bigger income to the union?
1: Well, it can and it may not.
2: How so?
1: Well, it seems to me if putting up the new school means just a few jobs, then the men working on it, well, they'll be only paid-up members. It won't bring in any more dues. But if there are a lot of jobs, well, men behind in their dues will be paying up and will be taking in more new members, too.
2: Yeah. Well, has anybody seen the plans? How big a job is it?
1: The plans are filed at the city hall. Plenty big, Whitey. Plenty.
2: Then it should be good for a lot of people.
3: If you're talking about the new school, it'll be good for you. If you fellas do like I ask.
1: This is a private meeting, gentlemen. Strangers are not allowed.
3: Get him, Hod. Strangers not allowed.
4: Yeah, get him. The big shot.
2: You want to see us? Wait outside.
3: Shut up, you.
4: You heard the boss, didn't you?
3: I said shut up. I came here for a purpose. You listen.
2: Do we have to take this, Tom?
1: I don't see why.
3: You'll see why. Now, listen. I'm Stan Dawson. This is Hod Westby.
2: Never heard of you.
3: You have now, smart guy. And if you know what's good for you, you'll listen, see? Accidents have happened before on new buildings. Guys can get killed on scaffolds.
1: We don't have to listen to your threats, Mr. Dawson, whoever you may be.
3: Sit down, shut up.
1: I'm the chairman here.
3: Now, get this. I'm running the building trades racket in this town, see? Okay, you get it now, do you? Well, get this, too. I'm declaring myself in on the new school. Truckman's organization has learned its lesson. They're cooperating with me, see? Tell them, Hod.
4: A truckload of bricks can make an awful mess of a man when the steering gear goes bad all of a sudden.
3: Understand? Okay. So here's the pitch. The truckers will see to it that I get the building materials where I want them. You characters are going to see to it that I get the labor to build me some nice places out of that material when and where I want it. Everybody on the school job donates one day's work to me, Stan Dawson. You'll be on the city payroll, but you'll work for me. You'll work for me, that is, if you know what's good for you. I'll let you know when and where. What you're so surprised about? Look at them, Hod. A real bunch of dummies. They never heard of this racket before.

0: Okay, okay, Mr. Dodge, you got the lot, 6 of them. I'll pay cash.
1: I think you ought to understand, Mr. Dawson, the land and that development is reasonable because building materials are so scarce hereabouts.
0: I'll worry about the building materials. You give me the lots. How much?
1: $50 apiece, be so all right?
0: $300 cash. I'll take title right away. Mr. Dodge, I'm a fast operator. I'm going to have houses on those lots before you can say I'm a bricklayer. Drop in any place. The carpenters will take care of it for me.
2: Okay, Mr. Dawson. They usually like the wood off in one corner of the lot. Like about here?
0: And start unloading. Hart will give you a hand, won't you, Hart?
3: Me? Handle them planks?
0: Oh, you're big and strong, aren't you, Hart? And if that driver's nice enough to deliver us a load of lumber to this lot, like he's going to deliver bricks tomorrow and roofing the day after, like we planned, the least we can do is give him a hand unloading, see?
4: How long are we going to hang around here, Stan?
0: I'm giving him 5 minutes more.
4: Nice wood, nice bricks, lovely roofing. They'll look good on a school and better on the kind of house we're investing in.
0: What's the laugh? I told those bums to have men here.
4: Well, I didn't mean nothing, Stan. They wouldn't dare not send men over.
0: Looks like they're daring. What are they? Nothing but a bunch of two-for-a-nickel dumbheads who can lay bricks and put up a roof.
4: Well, don't get sore at me, Stan. I ain't done nothing.
0: I've waited for them long enough. Come on, Hart. We're going places.
4: Yeah. Anything you say, boy.
0: I say we're going to find out who's running things around here. If the answer ain't Stan Dawson, somebody's going to get hurt. Somebody's going to get hurt. Bad. Okay, Benson, you too, Walker.
5: Oh, it's you, Dawson.
6: Why don't you and your hoodlum shut that door, Dawson, with yourselves on the outside?
0: Still a wise guy, aren't you, Walker?
6: Wise enough not to play ball with bums like you.
5: Should I let him have it, boss?
0: Not yet, Hart. But he'll learn. They all do.
5: State your business, Dawson, and
0: you know
5: get
0: my
5: out.
0: Business. I want this union to assign men to my jobs.
5: Are you prepared to pay the regular scale?
0: Are you kidding?
6: Look, Dawson, we're not sending any men from the school job over to your lots on city time. Get it through your thick head.
0: Save the name-calling, Walker. We've got special treatment for characters like you.
6: I've been laying bricks for 20 years. Hoodlums don't scare me.
7: Let me have a
0: I'll handle this. Now get this straight, Benson. I bought me some lots, see? The truck driver's got sense. When I tell him one load a day gets delivered to my lots, my mistake, they do like they're told. So I got all the material I need, from roof to plumbing, from flooring to electric fixtures. The city will never miss this stuff. Now, I want that material put together into houses on my lots. I want your men to do that building one day a week each while they're on the city payroll, period. Get those men on my jobs, Benson, and I ain't kidding. That's all. Come on, Hart.

0: Tom.
1: Yes, dear?
0: What's wrong, Tom?
1: Nothing, Grace, nothing. And what'd you do that for?
0: Because I want to talk to you, dear.
1: What about?
0: I want to know what's been on your mind these past few weeks.
1: Well, not a thing, Grace. Not a thing.
0: That's not so. I've been married to you for 15 years. I know when something's wrong. Is it the school job?
1: School's going up fine. Lots of men working. Good thing for the whole town.
0: Is there graft, Tom?
1: I suppose so. The city contract.
0: But I thought you and the union were going to fight graft, Tom.
1: We are.
0: But...
1: No but.
0: There is. Someplace. There's something wrong, and I mean to find out what it is. I'll get it.
1: No, I'll go.
0: Very well, Tom, but you don't get off that easily.
2: Hi, Benson.
3: Yeah, hiya.
1: I'll see you at the office.
2: You'll see us here. Now, keep out of my home.
1: Don't be childish, Benson.
2: That's better. Nice of you to invite us in.
3: Yeah, real nice.
1: What do you want?
2: Workmen. In my house. You know that, Benson.
0: Is anything wrong, Oh, excuse me.
2: You can stay, lady.
3: Yeah, you can stay.
1: Grace, go back into the living room.
2: I said she stays.
0: But I don't understand.
1: Not necessary.
2: Oh, but it is. You see, Mrs. Benson, your husband is refusing to cooperate with a building contractor's protective association, of which I happen to be president. And my friend here is executive secretary.
0: The Contractors Protective Association? What's that?
2: We protect contractors against unions like your husband's that refuse to let men work on certain jobs.
0: Tom? You don't let men work? Well, that's not
2: right. You don't understand. This isn't a legitimate job.
0: But the contractors... You better tell me, Tom.
2: Go on, Benson. Tell her about it the way you see it. This man has stolen building materials.

0: That do it, boss?
1: Yeah, okay.
2: Tom. Tom, darling.
1: Shut up, you. I want your husband to hear this. I'm going to say it only once. Now, this is an order, Benson. I want men on my lots. Get them over there. Understand? No men. And your wife gets what you got, with trimmings. In fact, get over to my place yourself, Monday, A.M. That's all. You know what's good for you. You'll do like you're told. Let's go, Hod.
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0: Now we continue with Crime Does Not Pay, starring Richard Durr as Stan Dawson in Building Blocks. The Benson household was an angry and fearful place after Stan and Hodge slammed the door behind them. Grace helped her husband to his bed, torn between fear for him and anger at the men who dared to terrorize decent people in this manner. Tom nursed his bruises, controlled his anger, and found himself full of fear for Grace. The following Monday, Tom made up his mind and led some of his friends to Stan Dawson's lots to begin work on the new houses. It was a day or two later, back on the job at the new school building, that Whitey stopped Tom on the scaffolding.
1: Just a minute, Tom.
2: I gotta get up to the next level.
1: You can talk a minute.
2: I can't. I gotta hurry.
1: Why? Because you wasted time on Dawson's lot the other day?
2: So what if I did?
1: Look, Tom, you're the boss in our local. The other men follow you. And you're leading in the wrong direction, Tom. Why?
2: None of your business. Now let me get up above.
1: It is my business. Like a lawyer says, you're compounding a felony. I asked my neighbor's boy about that. He looked it up in a law book he studied.
2: It's still my business.
1: Well, so long as you drag other guys in with you, it's everybody's business. I'm sore, Tom. I'm not going to stand for it.
2: The truckmen are.
1: I know about them. I don't know why they're doing it. But it still doesn't mean you can do the exact opposite from what we decided at the board meeting.
2: Well, maybe I know why the truckmen are doing what they're doing.
1: I don't care why they are doing anything.
2: Whitey, that shiner I was wearing, the tape on my ribs right now. You think I fell off a ladder, maybe?
1: Maybe you did.
2: And maybe I took a beating.
1: It wouldn't be the first time. In the old days...
2: In the old days, I didn't have a wife.
1: Look, I know Grace, Tom. If Grace knew what you're doing...
2: Grace doesn't know about anybody except me.
1: Well, that's what I'm saying. If Grace knew what was happening, she'd be as sore as I am. Why don't you tell her?
2: She's scared enough now.
1: Well, she'd be a little more scared, but you could talk to the guys. They'd go along with you.
2: They got families, too.
1: Nuts, Tom. I think you've gone chicken. Well, you can stock this in your craw for what it's worth. No two-bit hoodlum is going to make Whitey Walker do anything he don't want to do. Take it or leave it.

0: Well, Benson, nice to see you working here.
1: Me?
0: Is it?
1: Sure. It's always nice to see a man who gets wise. Isn't it hot?
0: You bet, boss. Trouble is, not enough men got wise.
2: Now, look, Dawson, I'm doing the best I can.
0: The best isn't good enough. Work's going too slow on my project. School will be finished before these houses are. Then I gotta go pay labor. And that's against my principles. Especially when I can get the city to pay the men for me. Isn't that right, Hart?
3: You sure think of every gimmick, boss.
0: So I want more men over here, Benson. And I want Whitey Walker with them.
3: I talked to Whitey. He's stubborn.
0: Maybe I should talk to Whitey.
3: He still won't come.
0: And until he comes, his buddies won't come either.
3: Maybe this Whitey character needs a lesson.
2: Whitey's got no family. You won't get him like you got me.
0: Look, Benson, I'm through kidding. I want a real crew on this job tomorrow, understand?
2: I'll try. I can't force them.
0: Okay, so you can't force them. But if Walker learns his lesson...
2: No, I don't know.
0: No, but I know. Come on, Hyde. School's gonna begin. For Whitey Walker.

0: Another couple of buckets of the hot stuff and we'll have the roof pretty well finished.
1: Hot stuff, eh, Walker?
0: Beat it. Non-workers ain't allowed on the scaffolding.
1: Ah, but we're tourists, Walker.
0: Beat it.
1: Now, ain't you going to show us the sights up here? Like that church spire over there? And hot stuff in the barrel down below? Now, what is that stuff, anyhow?
0: Don't you know pitch when you see it or smell it?
1: Pitch. Like tar. Say, Hod, remember that character we tarred and feathered a couple of years back?
2: Yeah, I sure do. Boy, did he holler.
0: Look, I told you guys to scram. It's dangerous up here.
1: For us?
0: Yeah, for you.
1: How about yourself?
0: Oh, I've been lots higher than this.
1: Yeah. The higher, the longer the fall.
0: Save it. You don't kid me.
1: One question, Walker. Are you going to work on my job or aren't you?
0: I'm too busy earning an honest living.
1: Yeah, you can be honest. Don't matter exactly where you work.
0: What would a mug like you know about what's honest? Hey, watch what you're doing.
3: I'm watching. You better watch how you talk to the boss.
0: He's not my boss. Maybe some other fellas.
1: Now, careful, Walker. Let's know when you're in a spot.
0: Are you kidding?
1: I'm not kidding. Look at yourself, talking smart. With me in front of you. Hard behind you. Nothing the other way but empty space and a barrel of pitch. Now answer me straight. Are you going to report over on my lot tomorrow morning?
0: No.
1: All right, Hod. It'll be an accident.
4: Hey, cut it out.
5: Here you go, bud. A long way down.
1: Bullseye, Hod. Right in the barrel.

0: Friends, the first business of this meeting tonight is to discuss the funeral arrangements for Whitey. Any questions before we start?
1: Yes, I've got a question.
0: Bob Harvey.
1: I understand Whitey was your friend and all, but I'd like to ask why Mrs. Benson is present tonight. Our board meetings are private, aren't they?
0: I'm glad you brought that up, Bob. Will you let my wife tell you why? Thank you. Grace?
2: Gentlemen, I asked Tom if I could come tonight because, well, Whitey was our best friend. They both feel guilty about his death.
1: Well, an accident can happen to anybody in our work, Mrs. Benson.
2: Accident? To Whitey? He was as sure-footed as a cat. The scaffold was as safe for him as the sidewalk is for me.
1: Are you suggesting that Whitey's fall was no accident, Mrs. Benson?
2: I know it wasn't. Tom knows it wasn't. That was no more accident than Tom's black eye and taped ribs were an accident. And Tom got those in the front hall of our house when Stan Dawson and Hod Westby paid us a visit one night.
1: Tom! Is that why you said it was okay for us to work over on those lots?
0: Well, I had to. They said they'd hurt Grace. I should have called their bluff. Whitey'd be alive today.
1: You should have told us. Since when can hoodlums like Dawson pull stuff like this on decent working guys? I move we turn him over to the cops.
0: But there's no real evidence. Only my word that Dawson threatened to teach Whitey a lesson.
2: But you can get the evidence.
1: Get it? How?
2: You can find a way. You'll think about it. You've got to. You know what they'll say about your union? Racketeer controlled, all that if you don't. There must be a way to get Dawson and Westby, both of them. I won't rest. Whitey won't rest until you find it.

0: got your call, Benson.
1: You want us?
2: Yeah. You and your boy, both of you. We're here.
1: Yep, we sure are.
2: I want to talk private. Come over here.
1: What's up?
2: You trying to shake down Benson?
1: Of course not.
2: I just thought it'd be more private over here near the pitch barrel.
1: Well, it's awful hot here, ain't it?
2: You work up above, you get plenty chilly. Don't feel hot down here.
1: Okay. This is private enough. What's on your mind?
2: A little contribution. Oh, hiya, Bob. Maybe Stan and Hod here might want to contribute to Whitey's funeral. Flowers or something.
3: It is a shakedown.
4: Oh, nothing of the kind. I saw you talking to Whitey the day he fell. We thought you might want to send regrets. You must have been friends of his.
1: Hey, what's the crowd collecting for?
2: I don't see no crowd.
3: Do you, Bob?
5: Hey, what gives here?
4: No, Tom, I don't see anything. Just the guys I work with who kind of miss their buddy.
2: Of course, they've got their tools with them. Hammers, chisels, trowels. You know, Stan, that a trowel has a mighty sharp point?
4: And I sort of seem to see some bricks around, too.
5: What do you think you're doing now?
4: Oh, nothing. Just pushing your back toward the pitch barrel and the fire.
5: You're smart, you dumb.
2: Hey, he's got a gun.
4: He had a gun. Now he's got only a busted hand.
5: I'll take care of you, all of you.
6: Hey, quit coming. You'll get me burned.
4: You want to go into the barrel, huh? Like what he did?
6: What do you want? I didn't do nothing. Stan pushed him. Stan did.
5: Why, you dirty
6: little
5: man.
6: Tell that to the cops, Westby, will you?
5: Yeah, sure. I'll talk.
6: Don't hurt me. Don't hurt me.
4: Okay. Hey, where you are? Vito? Riley? Matt? Yeah. Holy mugs while we call the cops. Okay. Everybody else, back on the job.
7: Come on, man.
4: Hey, three of us ought to be able to hold two of these. Three of us, that is. And a barrel of pitch.

Crime Does Not Pay. Richard Durr, who starred as Stan Dawson in Building Blocks, will be back with you in just a moment.

0: Now here in person is Richard Durr.
1: I think the moral of this story is rather obvious. As it happens, it does not lie with Stan Dawson, although his kind are all too numerous everywhere. To me, it lies with Tom Benson and his friend. Whitey had to die before they realized the truth, that when the decent folk, like you and me, play along, even a little, the costs skyrocket in terms of money, graft, taxes, corruption, let alone in terms of self-respect and even of life itself. Sometimes it takes too long for the decent citizens to become aware that for themselves as well as for the criminal, crime does not pay.
0: Thank you, Mr. Durr. Crime Does Not Pay is written by Ira Marion and directed by Mark B. Loeb, with music composed and conducted by John Garth. Technical advisor is Burton B. Turkus. The events, characters, and names used in the story you've just heard are fictitious. Any similarity is purely coincidental. This is Bob Williams speaking.

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1: How long are we going to hang around here, Stan?
2: I'm giving him 5 more minutes.
1: Nice wood, nice bricks, lovely roofing. They'll look good on a school and better on the kind of house we're investing in.
2: What's the laugh? I told those bums to have men here.
1: Well, I didn't mean nothing, Stan. They wouldn't dare not send the men over.
2: It looks like they're daring. What are they? Nothing but a bunch of 2-for-a-nickel dumbheads who can lay bricks or put up a roof.
1: Well, don't get sore at me, Stan. I ain't done nothing.
2: I've waited for them long enough. Come on, Hod. We're going places.
1: Anything you say, boss.
2: I say we're going to find out who's running things around here. And if the answer ain't Stan Dawson, somebody's going to get hurt. Somebody's going to get hurt. Bad.

In the interest of good citizenship and law enforcement, we present Crime Does Not Pay, based on the famous Metro-Goldwyn-Mayer series of short subjects. In just a moment, you will hear Building Blocks, starring Richard Durr.

0: Now, Crime Does Not Pay, starring Richard Durr as Stan Dawson in Building Blocks. At the turn of the century, the term was graft. Today, the term is racket. 50 years ago, misappropriation of public funds was a practice confined to a few corrupt politicians. Today, such activity is part and parcel of organized crime, founded on the same methods which enabled the underworld to creep into so much of everyday life. Intimidation, terror, and death. Stan Dawson was considered a smart cookie in the district where he operated. He and his lieutenant, Hod Westby, were unknown to the vast majority of the plain people in whose midst they lived. They certainly were unknown to Tom Benson, Whitey Walker, and their comrades in the building trades until the day when Tom, Whitey, and the rest of the union board met to discuss new work for which contracts had just been signed.
1: All right, man, discussion's open.
2: Tom?
1: Whitey Walker has the floor.
2: Just a question, Mr. Chairman. Will the new school building mean bigger income to the union?
1: Well, it can and it may not.
2: How so?
1: Well, it seems to me if putting up the new school means just a few jobs, then the men working on it, well, they'll be only paid-up members. It won't bring in any more dues. But if there are a lot of jobs, well, men behind in their dues will be paying up and will be taking in more new members, too.
2: Yeah. Well, has anybody seen the plans? How big a job is it?
1: The plans are filed at the City Hall. Plenty big, Whitey. Plenty.
2: Then it should be good for a lot of people.
3: If you're talking about the new school, it'll be good for you. If you fellas do like I ask.
1: This is a private meeting, gentlemen. Strangers are not allowed.
3: Get him, Hod. Strangers not allowed.
4: Yeah, get him. The big shot.
2: You want to see us? Wait outside.
3: Shut up, you.
4: You heard the boss, didn't you?
3: I said shut up. I came here for a purpose. You listen.
2: Do we have to take this, Tom?
1: I don't see why.
3: You'll see why. Now, listen. I'm Stan Dawson. This is Hod Westby.
2: Never heard of you.
3: You have now, smart guy. And if you know what's good for you, you'll listen, see? Accidents have happened before on new buildings. Guys can get killed on scaffolds.
1: We don't have to listen to your threats, Mr. Dawson, whoever you may be.
3: Sit down, shut up.
1: I'm the chairman here.
3: Now, get this. I'm running the building trades racket in this town, see? Okay, you get it now, do you? Well, get this, too. I'm declaring myself in on the new school. Truckman's organization has learned its lesson. They're cooperating with me, see? Tell them, Hod.
4: A truckload of bricks can make an awful mess of a man when the steering gear goes bad all of a sudden.
3: Understand? Okay. So here's the pitch. The truckers will see to it that I get the building materials where I want them. You characters are going to see to it that I get the labor to build me some nice places out of that material when and where I want it. Everybody on the school job donates one day's work to me, Stan Dawson. You'll be on the city payroll, but you'll work for me. You work for me, that is, if you know what's good for you. I'll let you know when and where. What you're so surprised about. Look at them, Hod. A real bunch of dummies. They never heard of this racket before.

0: Okay, okay, Mr. Dodge, you got the lot, 6 of them. I'll pay cash.
1: I think you ought to understand, Mr. Dawson, the land and that development is reasonable because building materials are so scarce hereabouts.
0: I'll worry about the building materials. You give me the lots. How much?
1: $50 apiece, be all right.
0: $300 cash. I'll take title right away. Mr. Dodge, I'm a fast operator. I'm going to have houses on those lots before you can say I'm a bricklayer. Robin, any place. The carpenters will take care of it for me.
2: Okay, Mr. Dawson. They usually like the wood off in one corner of the lot. Like about here?
0: And start unloading. Hart will give you a hand, won't you, Hart?
3: Me? Handle them planks?
0: Oh, you're big and strong, aren't you, Hart? And if that driver's nice enough to deliver us a load of lumber to this lot, like he's going to deliver bricks tomorrow and roofing the day after, like we planned, the least we can do is give him a hand unloading, see?
4: How long are we going to hang around here, Stan?
0: I'm giving him 5 minutes more.
4: Nice wood, nice bricks, lovely roofing. They'll look good on a school and better on the kind of house we're investing in.
0: What's the last? I told those bums to have men here.
4: Well, I didn't mean nothing, Stan. They wouldn't dare not send men over.
0: Looks like they're daring. What are they? Nothing but a bunch of two-for-a-nickel dumbheads who can lay bricks and put up a roof.
4: Well, don't get sore at me, Stan. I ain't done nothing.
0: I've waited for them long enough. Come on, Hart. We're going places.
4: Yeah. Anything you say, boy.
0: I say we're going to find out who's running things around here. If the answer ain't Stan Dawson, somebody's going to get hurt. Somebody's going to get hurt. Bad. Okay, Benson, you too, Walker.
5: Oh, it's you, Dawson.
6: Why don't you and your hoodlum shut that door, Dawson, with yourselves on the outside?
0: Still a wise guy, aren't you, Walker?
6: Wise enough not to play ball with bums like you.
5: Should I let him have it, boss?
0: Not yet, Hart. But he'll learn. They all do.
4: State your business, Dawson, and
0: you
4: get
0: know
4: out.
0: My business. I want this union to assign men to my jobs.
4: Are you prepared to pay the regular scale?
0: Are you kidding?
6: Look, Dawson, we're not sending any men from the school job over to your lots on city time. Get it through your thick head.
0: Save the name-calling, Walker. We've got special treatment for characters like you.
6: I've been laying bricks for 20 years. Hoodlums don't scare me.
3: Let me have a
0: I'll handle this. Now get this straight, Benson. I bought me some lots, see? The truck driver's got sense. When I tell him one load a day gets delivered to my lots, my mistake, they do like they're told. So I got all the material I need. From roof to plumbing. From flooring to electric fixtures. The city will never miss this stuff. Now, I want that material put together into houses on my lots. I want your men to do that building one day a week each while they're on the city payroll, period. Get those men on my jobs, Benson, and I ain't kidding. That's all. Come on, Hart.

0: Tom.
1: Yes, dear?
0: What's wrong, Tom?
1: Nothing, Grace, nothing. And what'd you do that for?
0: Because I want to talk to you, dear.
1: What about?
0: I want to know what's been on your mind these past few weeks.
1: Well, not a thing, Grace. Not a thing.
0: That's not so. I've been married to you for 15 years. I know when something's wrong. Is it the school job?
1: School's going up fine. Lots of men working. Good thing for the whole town.
0: Is there graft, Tom?
1: I suppose so. The city contract.
0: But I thought you and the union were going to fight graft, Tom.
1: We are.
0: But...
1: No but.
0: There is. Someplace. There's something wrong, and I mean to find out what it is. I'll get it.
1: No, I'll go.
0: Very well, Tom, but you don't get off that easily.
2: Hi, Benson.
3: Yeah, hiya.
1: I'll see you at the office.
2: You'll see us here.
1: Now, keep out of my home.
2: Don't be childish, Benson. That's better. Nice of you to invite us in.
3: Yeah, real nice.
1: What do you want?
2: Workman. In my house. You know that, Benson.
0: Is anything wrong, Tom? Oh, excuse me.
2: You can stay, lady.
3: Yeah, you can stay.
1: Grace, go back into the living room.
2: I said she stays.
0: But I don't understand.
1: Not necessary.
2: Oh, but it is. You see, Mrs. Benson, your husband is refusing to cooperate with a building contractor's protective association, of which I happen to be president. And my friend here is executive secretary.
0: The Contractors Protective Association? What's that?
2: We protect contractors against unions like your husband's that refuse to let men work on certain jobs.
0: Tom? You don't let men work? Well, that's not
2: right. You don't understand. This isn't a legitimate job.
0: But the contractors... You better tell me, Tom.
2: Go on, Benson. Tell her about it the way you see it.
1: This man has stolen building materials from the school job. He wants the union to send men over to build for him while they're on city time. Well, that's stealing, too, and we'll have no part of it.
0: So this is why you... Tom, I think these men are leaving.
2: That's only your husband's way of telling the story, Mrs. Benson. Oh, I think you'll see it all differently in a few minutes.
0: Let go of me.
1: Take your hands off my wife.
2: Work him over, huh?
4: With pleasure.
1: Why, you...
2: Hold still and quiet, lady.
0: No.
1: You're not supposed to know.
4: You dirty rotten... Save your breath. You need it. Oh.
0: Tom.
1: Attaboy, huh?
0: Tom.
1: Take him. Oh. Come on, break a rib or two.
0: Oh, Tom.
4: Oh. Well, that do it, boss?
2: Yeah, okay.
0: Tom, darling.
2: Shut up, you. I want your husband to hear this. I'm going to say it only once. Now, this is an order, Benson. I want men on my lots. Get them over there. Understand? No men. And your wife gets what you got, with trimmings. In fact, get over to my place yourself, Monday, A.M. That's all. You know what's good for you. You'll do like you're told. Let's go, Hod.
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0: Now we continue with Crime Does Not Pay, starring Richard Durr as Stan Dawson in Building Blocks. The Benson household was an angry and fearful place after Stan and Hodge slammed the door behind them. Grace helped her husband to his bed, torn between fear for him and anger at the men who dared to terrorize decent people in this manner. Tom nursed his bruises, controlled his anger, and found himself full of fear for Grace. The following Monday, Tom made up his mind and led some of his friends to Stan Dawson's lots to begin work on the new houses. It was a day or two later, back on the job at the new school building, that Whitey stopped Tom on the scaffolding.
1: Just a minute, Tom.
2: I gotta get up to the next level.
1: You can talk a minute.
2: I can't. I gotta hurry.
1: Why? Because you wasted time on Dawson's lot the other day?
2: So what if I did?
1: Look, Tom, you're the boss in our local. The other men follow you. And you're leading in the wrong direction, Tom. Why?
2: None of your business. Now let me get up above.
1: It is my business. Like a lawyer says, you're compounding a felony. I asked my neighbor's boy about that. He looked it up in a law book he studied.
2: It's still my business.
1: Well, so long as you drag other guys in with you, it's everybody's business. I'm sore, Tom. I'm not going to stand for it.
2: The truckmen are.
1: I know about them. I don't know why they're doing it. But it still doesn't mean you can do the exact opposite from what we decided at the board meeting.
2: Well, maybe I know why the truckmen are doing what they're doing.
1: I don't care why they are doing anything.
2: Whitey, that shiner I was wearing, the tape on my ribs right now. You think I fell off a ladder, maybe?
1: Maybe you did.
2: And maybe I took a beating.
1: It wouldn't be the first time. In the old days,
2: in the old days, I didn't have a wife.
1: Look, I know Grace, Tom. If Grace knew what you're doing...
2: Grace doesn't know about anybody except me.
1: Well, that's what I'm saying. If Grace knew what was happening, she'd be as sore as I am. Why don't you tell her?
2: She's scared enough now.
1: Well, she'd be a little more scared, but you could talk to the guys. They'd go along with you.
2: They got families, too.
1: Nuts, Tom. I think you've gone chicken. Well, you can stock this in your craw for what it's worth. No two-bit hoodlum is going to make Whitey Walker do anything he don't want to do. Take it or leave it.

0: Well, Benson, nice to see you working here.
1: Amazed, is it?
0: Sure. It's always nice to see a man who gets wise. Isn't it, Hart?
2: You bet, boss.
0: Trouble is, not enough men got wise.
3: Now, look, Dawson, I'm doing the best I can.
0: The best isn't good enough. Work's going too slow on my project. School will be finished before these houses are. Then I gotta go pay labor. And that's against my principle. Especially when I can get the city to pay the men for me. Isn't that right, Hart?
3: You sure think of every gimmick, boss.
0: So I want more men over here, Benson. And I want Whitey Walker with them.
3: I talked to Whitey. He's stubborn.
0: Maybe I should talk to Whitey.
3: He still won't come.
0: And until he comes, his buddies won't come either.
3: Maybe this Whitey character needs a lesson.
4: Whitey's got no family. You won't get him like you got me.
0: Look, Benson, I'm through kidding. I want a real crew on this job tomorrow, understand?
3: I'll try. I can't force them.
0: Okay, so you can't force them. But if Walker learns his lesson...
3: No, I don't know.
0: No, but I know. Come on, Hod. School's gonna begin for Whitey Walker today.

0: Another couple of buckets of the hot stuff and we'll have the roof pretty well finished.
1: Hot stuff, eh, Walker?
0: Beat it. Non-workers ain't allowed on the scaffolding.
1: Ah, but we're tourists, Walker.
0: Beat it.
1: Now, ain't you going to show us the sights up here? Like that church spire over there? And the hot stuff in the barrel down below? Now, what is that stuff, anyhow?
0: Don't you know pitch when you see it or smell it?
1: Pitch. Like tar. Say, Hod, remember that character we tarred and feathered a couple of years back?
2: Yeah, I sure do. Boy, did he holler.
0: Look, I told you guys to scram. It's dangerous up here.
1: For us?
0: Yeah, for you.
1: How about yourself?
0: Oh, I've been lots higher than this.
1: Yeah. The higher, the longer the fall.
0: Save it. You don't kid me.
1: One question, Walker. Are you going to work on my job or aren't you?
0: I'm too busy earning an honest living.
1: Yeah, you can be honest. Don't matter exactly where you work.
0: What would a mug like you know about what's honest? Hey, watch what you're doing.
2: I'm watching. You better watch how you talk to the boss.
0: He's not my boss. Maybe some other fellow.
1: Be careful, Walker. Let's know when you're in a spot.
0: Are you kidding?
1: I'm not kidding. Look at yourself, talking smart. With me in front of you. Hard behind you. Nothing the other way but empty space in a barrel of pitch. Now answer me straight. Are you going to report over on my lot tomorrow morning?
0: No.
1: All right, Hod. It'll be an accident.
3: Hey, cut it out.
4: Here you go, bud. A long way down.
1: Bullseye, Hod. Right in the barrel.

0: Friends, the first business of this meeting tonight is to discuss the funeral arrangements for Whitey. Any questions before we start?
1: Yes, I've got a question.
0: Bob Harvey.
1: I understand Whitey was your friend and all, but I'd like to ask why Mrs. Benson is present tonight. Our board meetings are private, aren't they?
0: I'm glad you brought that up, Bob. Will you let my wife tell you why? Thank you. Grace?
2: Gentlemen, I asked Tom if I could come tonight because, well, Whitey was our best friend. We both feel guilty about his death.
1: Well, an accident can happen to anybody in our work, Mrs. Benson.
2: Accident? To Whitey? He was as sure-footed as a cat. The scaffold was as safe for him as the sidewalk is for me.
1: Are you suggesting that Whitey's fall was no accident, Mrs. Benson?
2: I know it wasn't. Tom knows it wasn't. That was no more accident than Tom's black eye and taped ribs were an accident. And Tom got those in the front hall of our house when Stan Dawson and Hod Westby paid us a visit one night.
1: Tom! Is that why you said it was okay for us to work over on those lots?
0: Well, I had to. They said they'd hurt Grace. I should have called their bluff. Whitey'd be alive today.
1: You should have told us. Since when can hoodlums like Dawson pull stuff like this on decent working guys? I move we turn him over to the cops.
0: But there's no real evidence. Only my word that Dawson threatened to teach Whitey a lesson.
2: But you can get the evidence.
1: Get it? How?
2: You can find a way. You'll think about it. You've got to. You know what they'll say about your union? Racketeer controlled, all that if you don't. There must be a way to get Dawson and Westby, both of them. I won't rest. Whitey won't rest until you find it.

0: I got your call, Benson. You want us?
1: Yeah. You and your boy, both of you. We're here.
2: Yep, we sure are.
1: I want to talk private. Come over here. What's up? You trying to shake down Benson?
2: Of course not.
1: I just thought it'd be more private over here near the pitch barrel.
2: Well, it's awful hot here, ain't it?
1: You work up above, you get plenty chilly. Don't feel hot down here. Okay. This is private enough. What's on your mind?
0: A little contribution.
1: Oh, hiya, Bob. Maybe Stan and Hod here might want to contribute to Whitey's funeral. Flowers or something.
3: It is a shakedown.
4: Oh, nothing of the kind. I saw you talking to Whitey the day he fell. We thought you might want to send regrets. You must have been friends of his.
2: Hey, crowd collecting for?
0: I don't see no crowd. Do you, Bob?
3: Hey, what gives here?
4: No, Tom, I don't see anything. Just the guys I work with who kind of missed their buddy.
1: Of course, they've got their tools with them. Hammers, chisels, trowels. You know, Stan, that a trowel has a mighty sharp point?
4: And I sort of seem to see some bricks around, too.
1: What do you think you're doing now?
4: Oh, nothing. Just pushing you back toward the pitch barrel and the fire.
1: But you're smart, you dumb.
2: Hey, he's got a gun.
4: He had a gun. Now he's got only a busted hand.
3: I'll take care of you, all of you.
1: Hey, quit coming. You'll get me burned.
4: You want to go into the barrel hard like what he did?
1: What do you want? I didn't do nothing. Stan pushed him. Stan did.
3: Why, you dirty man.
1: Will you tell that to the cops, Westby, will you?
3: Yeah, sure. I'll talk.
1: Don't hurt me. Don't hurt me.
4: Okay. Here we are. Vito, Riley, Matt. Hold these mugs while we call the cops. Okay. Everybody else, back on the job.
5: Come on,
4: man. Three of us ought to be able to hold two of these. Three of us, that is. And a barrel of pitch.

crime does not pay. Richard Durr, who starred as Stan Dawson in Building Blocks, will be back with you in just a moment.

0: Now here in person is Richard Durr.
1: I think the moral of this story is rather obvious. As it happens, it does not lie with Stan Dawson, although his kind are all too numerous everywhere. To me, it lies with Tom Benson and his friends. Whitey had to die before they realized the truth, that when the decent folk, like you and me, play along, even a little, the costs skyrocket in terms of money, graft, taxes, corruption, let alone in terms of self-respect and even of life itself. Sometimes it takes too long for the decent citizens to become aware that for themselves as well as for the criminal, crime does not pay.
0: Thank you, Mr. Durr. 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Technical advisor is Burton B. Turkus. The events, characters, and names used in the story you've just heard are fictitious. Any similarity is purely coincidental. This is Bob Williams speaking.

0: 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Tonight's titles were Kid Shies, Two Gun Annie, Building Blocks, and Death on the Upgrade. 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This is your hostess, Zephyr, saying thanks for listening. Until then, have a good one.
1: 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Until then, I bid you farewell.

0: Good evening, this is Sarah. 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This evening on Audio Theater, we present a comedy foreplay from the old-time radio series, The Aldrich Family. This evening's shows are entitled French Notes, Dinner Date with Kathleen, Shoveling Snow, and Henry the Procrastinator. These shows originally aired back on the evenings of January 13th and 20th and February 3rd and 10th, 1949, respectively. The merry mix-ups involving Henry Aldrich, his family, and friends will have you rolling on the floor with laughter momentarily. Enjoy this evening's presentation.
1: And now the Jell-O family presents The Aldrich Family.
2: Henry! Henry Aldrich!
3: Coming, Mother.
1: Yes, it's the Aldrich Family, based on characters originated by Clifford Goldsmith and starring Ezra Stone as Henry with Jackie Kelk as Homer. And yes, it's the Jell-O Family with its three famous desserts. Jell-O in those six delicious flavors, Jell-O puddings with that old-fashioned homemade flavor, and Jell-O tapioca puddings, a miracle of goodness, a marvel of speed.

0: A boy is a boy, and that's all there is to it. He gets into difficulties somehow, and he gets out of them somehow. But what happens in between is usually unforgettable. The scene opens at the telephone in the Aldrich front hall. It is early evening.
1: You did, Homer? You really got them?
2: I'll say. I have them right here in my hand.
1: Gee. And Charlie Clark didn't mind loaning them to you?
2: No, I just had a promise we'd take good care of them. And boy, you should...
1: Just a minute, Homer. Yes, Mother?
3: Where are you?
1: Why, I'm just sort of on the phone.
3: I want you to hang up and start your studying before we leave.
1: Sure, Mother, in just one second. Hello, Homer.
2: Henry, you should see the notes. There's everything important we learned all last month.
1: Oh, boy.
2: Once we get these 10 pages under our belts, we can write that French exam tomorrow blindfold.
1: Well, hang on to them, Homer. I'll be right over.
2: Okay, you better hurry, though. Charlie's going to the movies.
1: You mean he has all his studying done?
2: Yeah, but you know Charlie. He's smart, sure. But what else has he got?
1: You're right, Homer.
2: And he has to have his notes back as soon as he gets out.
1: Just a second, Homer. Yes, Father?
4: Did you hear your mother tell you to get started on your homework?
1: Yes, sir. The only thing is, well, this fella Homer and I know is going to the movies, see?
4: Henry, hang up right now. You're not going to the movies tonight.
1: No, Father. It's only that we have to give something back to him. Very important.
4: And you're not going to run any errands. Now, please put down that receiver.
1: But, Father...
4: Henry!
1: Hello, Homer. Goodbye. I've got to explain something to my father. I'll call you back.
4: Henry, you're not calling Homer back. You have a French examination tomorrow, and every night this week you thought up a different excuse to get out of studying.
1: Sure, Father, I agree with you. And would you like to know why?
4: Indeed, I would.
1: Because I've been saving all my strength up for tonight. Boy, I'm going to roll up my sleeves and tighten my belt and digest the whole French language.
4: That's fine. And will you please get to work?
1: The only thing is, Father, I know you'll think it sounds unreasonable, but I just have to go over to Homer's.
4: Henry, your mother and I are rushing off to a bridge game, and I haven't much time. But I'd like to make one thing clear.
1: Yes, Father?
4: Just this. You are not under any circumstances to go anywhere near Homer's house this evening.
1: But, Father...
4: You will stay home by yourself and concentrate on your French.
1: But, Father, won't you please let me explain something?
4: Henry, let me explain something to you.
1: Yes, sir.
4: Son, I don't think you realize how important a solid foundation is.
1: Sure,
4: now,
1: but...
4: Now, you take a bridge.
1: A bridge?
4: When someone builds a bridge, they hire the best engineers. They spend years on it. And when it's finished, it may be the best-looking bridge in the world.
1: Gee!
4: But suppose, Henry, suppose that bridge has a weak foundation. A truck runs over it, and where is it? In the water.
1: The truck?
4: Everything. And it's the same with life. You understand?
1: I think so, Father.
4: Fine. Now then, please get to work on your foundation.
1: But, Father...
4: And no more excuses. Oh, excuse me, Mary.
5: Certainly, Father. Henry, did I hear Father say someone ran over someone on a bridge in a truck?
1: No, Mary, gee whiz.
5: Was it anyone we know?
1: It wasn't anybody, Mary. And listen, would you be willing to speak to Father for me?
5: What about?
1: He just misunderstood the whole thing, see? All I want to do is go over to Homer's house because Charlie Clark has these notes, see, and he's going to the movies.
5: Homer?
1: No, Charlie. So would you please, Mary?
5: Certainly, Father.
4: Yes, Mary?
5: Henry wants to know if he can go to the movies with Charlie Clark.
4: What?
1: No, Mary, no. Gee whiz, can't you understand French? I mean English.
4: Henry, come in here.
1: Now look what you've done, Mary.
5: Well, my goodness, that's the last favor I'll ever do for you.
3: Now, Fan, you stay here. Let me speak to Henry.
1: Mother, can I please explain something to you?
3: Certainly, dear.
1: Well, you see, it's like this.
3: Henry, your father and I would love to let you go to the movies tonight, but...
1: Mother, you don't understand. I don't want to go to the movies.
3: You don't?
1: No, gee whiz. Movies are the farthest thing from my mind. All I want to do tonight is study.
3: Really?
1: Over at Homer's house.
3: Well, then, what's everybody so excited about? Sam, all he wants to do is go over to the Browns along with us.
4: Alice, Henry is not going over to Homer's.
3: Henry, you are not going over to Homer's.
1: But, Mother, you...
3: Dear, your father and I both feel that tonight you should study at home.
1: But, Mother, you don't understand.
4: Alice, we're going to be late.
3: Now, I'm coming, Sam. And, Henry...
1: Yes, Mother.
3: If you work real hard and pass that French exam, you can go to the movies tomorrow night.
4: Let me help with the table cover, Will.
6: It's all set, Sam. And have I been looking forward to tonight? We haven't played bridge for a whole week.
7: Alice, you and I can start shuffling the cards.
3: All right.
4: As I was saying, Will, it's all a matter of discipline.
6: Shuffling cards?
4: Raising a son.
6: Oh. Yeah, you're right, Sam. It's quite a job. Who deals?
3: Now, Sam, let's not talk about Henry. I feel badly enough about the whole thing already.
7: What happened, Alice?
3: Honestly, Elizabeth, I wish you could have seen Henry's face when we left.
6: Henry's face? What about it?
4: He was sulking because I made him stay home and study. First, he wanted to go to the movies. Then he had to give Charlie Clark something. Anything to get out of the house.
6: Well, I'll tell you frankly, Sam, when Homer wants to get out of the house, I'm inclined to let him go.
7: And we'll even go so far as to encourage him.
3: Isn't that nice?
4: You mean you encourage him to neglect his studies?
6: Nobody has to do that. Whose deal is it?
7: Although, Will, I wish you'd made him stay home tonight.
3: Oh? Homer's gone out?
7: Yes. Henry phoned him before you got here, Alice.
4: Henry phoned him?
6: Whose deal is it?
7: Yes, and then Homer phoned the Bijou Theater to find out what time the picture...
4: Picture? Alice, did you hear that?
3: Sam, I'm sure there must be some mistake.
6: Who deals?
4: Will, do you realize those boys are off to a movie when they should be studying? And after I expressly forbid Henry...
6: Relax, Sam. What harm can they do? Who deals?
4: Will, you don't understand unless we do something about this right now.
7: Oh, Sam, you can't possibly do anything tonight.
4: Oh, yes, I can.
3: Dear, please sit down and play bridge.
6: Whose deal is it?
4: Will, get your coat off.
6: What?
4: You and I are going down to the Bijou Theater and catch Henry and Homer red-handed.
8: Je suis, je suis, tu es...
2: Hey, Henry.
8: Oui, Homer?
2: Hand me an apple, will you?
8: Now, listen, Homer, I thought we decided to speak nothing but French while we're studying.
2: I know, but... Well, donnez-moi un pomme de terre.
8: A potato?
2: No. What is French for apple?
8: Apple? I don't remember.
2: How about banana?
8: Let me see.
2: Well, j'ai faim. Hand me something out of that bowl.
8: Here's an orange.
2: Thanks. I mean, merci.
8: And listen, Homer, let's stop fooling around with our stomachs and get to work. Charlie's movie gets out at 10 o'clock.
2: You mean we only have an hour and a half?
8: Darn it all. Now I have to waste time answering the phone.
2: Why not answer it in French and kill two birds with one stone?
8: That's an idea. Bonsoir.
4: Hello, what's that?
8: Qu'est-ce que c'est que vous désirez?
4: I'm sorry, I must have the wrong number.
8: Hey, is that... Hello? Hey, Homer, that was my father.
2: It was? Does he want me to go home?
8: I don't know, he hung up.
2: You mean he's still mad at you?
9: Henry!
8: Listen, Mary, I'm not speaking to you. Besides, we've got a lot of studying to do.
2: You know, Henry, if we'd gotten notes like these off Charlie years ago, today you'd be in Princeton and I'd be in Scranton Tech.
3: Henry, father's down at the Bijou Theater with Mr. Brown.
2: The Mr. Brown that's my father?
8: Mary, you're crazy. They're playing bridge.
3: No, they aren't, Henry. I just passed them at the Bijou, and they said they were waiting for you and Homer.
8: You mean that's why he phoned?
3: All I know, Henry, is that they're expecting you.
2: Gee, that's funny.
8: Homer, maybe we'd better dash right down there and see what they want.
2: We only have an hour and a half left to study, and my brain's just limbering up.
8: We can take our notes along with us and study on the way.
2: But, Henry, it's snowing, and I promised Charlie we wouldn't let them get damaged.
8: Well, look, we can put them back in this comic book so they won't get all wet.
2: But, Henry...
8: Homer, come on. My father wants to see me down at the Bijou Theater.
2: Sure.
8: And after all the trouble I've had this week, I'm playing it safe from now on.
10: Any luck, Mr. Aldridge?
4: I'm afraid not, Mr. Harris. We've been up and down your aisle twice, and there's no sign of the boys.
10: I told you I didn't remember selling them a ticket.
6: Sam, let's get back to our bridge game.
4: Look, Mr. Harris, you wouldn't consider putting the house lights on for a minute, would you?
6: But, Sam, how could we look at the picture?
4: Well, we're looking for the boy.
11: Oh, Mr. Harris.
10: Yes, sir. Loge, Oh, it's you.
11: Yes, sir. If you gentlemen will excuse me.
4: Certainly.
10: Now, look.
11: I have it right outside my car, Mr. Harris, and I'd like to give you a demonstration.
10: I'm not interested in a demonstration.
4: Come on, Will.
11: But, Mr. Harris, won't you see what this machine was?
4: Thanks for your help, Mr. Harris.
6: Okay, Sam, let's go.
4: Let's go where?
6: Back home and play bridge.
4: Will, we're going to wait outside the theater here until Henry and Homer show up.
6: But, Sam, they won't show up now.
4: I think they will. Aren't there times when you know exactly what's going on in your son's mind?
6: There are times when I'm sure something's going on.
4: If we let them get away with this, do you realize where it'll lead?
6: Well...
4: A boy grows up and gets a job, and the first thing you know, he's ducking out and going to a movie.
6: Yeah?
4: And the next thing you know, he's fired. With a wife and children to support, he's in the breadline.
6: Sam, that's terrible. Wait till I get my hands on Homer.
12: I'm sorry. I just don't have the time left.
11: But, Mr. Harris, I have a wife and children to support.
4: As a good example, Will, of what I mean.
6: Yeah?
4: I think you'll find that that chap didn't worry enough about his foundation.
6: His what?
4: Foundation, Will. What good is a bridge without one?
6: You're right, Sam. Let's go home and play bridge.
4: Will.
6: What?
4: Here they come. What did I tell you?
6: Well, I'll be darned.
4: And buried in a comic book. Henry!
13: Hello, Father.
2: Hi, Father.
9: Well, Henry?
6: Well, Homer?
8: Father, could you tell me what it is you wanted? We're kind of in a hurry.
6: You kids are pretty cool, aren't you?
13: Well, it's snowing, Father.
9: I don't suppose you recall that you're supposed to be at home studying?
8: Oh, we've been studying, Father. We've been studying all the way down here.
13: Sure, you see this comic book?
9: I see it. Let me have it, please.
8: Father, wait.
9: Let me have it. Thank you.
8: Yeah, but we have to give that back to Charlie.
13: He's right here in the movie, see? And...
6: Homer, that's a pretty poor excuse.
13: Why?
9: Henry, I don't want to attract attention by dealing with you now.
8: Dealing with me, Father? In what way?
9: I'll attend to the matter tomorrow morning.
8: Father, what have I done now?
9: There's a streetcar stopping over there. I want to see you get on it.
13: Father, listen, we've got to have that comic book.
6: Homer, get on that streetcar and go home with Henry and finish your studying.
8: But, Father, what about Charlie?
9: Henry!
8: Come on, Homer.
13: But, gee whiz, Henry, what about our notes?
9: Well... That wasn't a pleasant thing to do, Will, but someday those boys will thank us for it.
14: Mary, speak louder. I can't hear you. You don't say. You don't say, Mary. You don't say. Here's your father now. You tell the boys to come over here to the Browns and not to worry about a thing.
6: Come on, Sam. On with the bridge game.
14: Goodbye, dear.
9: Well, Alice, I was right.
14: Oh, you were, Sam?
6: I sure have to hand it to Sam. He certainly understands boys.
9: Well, I work hard at trying to understand them, Will.
14: Well, Sam, you'll have to work a little harder in the future.
9: What's that?
14: It so happens that Mary just phoned me and said Henry and Homer have practically gone to pieces over what you did to them.
6: But all we did...
14: All you did was take their French notes away from them.
9: Alice, all we took from them was a comic book.
14: Sam, they were studying their notes.
6: At the movies?
14: Mary told them you wanted to see them down there.
9: Now, Alice, I've heard a lot of stories, but I hope you don't believe that one.
14: Sam, the boys had their French notes inside that comic book. And now they have to return them to Charlie Clark.
9: What's that? What did you say?
6: Sam, I told you not to toss that comic book into the trash bin.
9: Now,
14: the
9: wait.
14: The trash bin?

0: Here, Homer, have another glass of ginger ale.
1: Gee, thanks.
2: The only thing is, Homer, what time is it?
0: Now, Henry, you just have another cookie and stop worrying.
2: But Mother Charlie will be getting out of that movie any minute now.
1: And I promised him his notes back.
0: I'm sure your father will be right back with them. Oh, excuse me while I answer the phone.
2: Listen, Homer, while we're waiting, why don't we go over a few verbs? You know, verbally.
1: Sure, why not?
3: Oh, that's a wonderful idea.
2: And, Mother, would you please help us over a hump?
3: Certainly. What is it you want to know, Henry?
2: The first person plural future tense of the verb to be.
3: To be what, dear?
2: Why, just, you know, to be. Etre.
1: Sure.
3: Oh, that's French, isn't it, dear?
2: Well, sure.
3: Yes, I was pretty sure it was French. Well, let's see now. First person plural future tense. Boys, wouldn't it do you more good if you figured it out yourself?
2: We don't remember it.
0: Alice, guess who that was on the phone? Sam and Will. And boys, I'm afraid they're going to be a little delayed.
1: Delayed?
3: Elizabeth, what happened?
0: Well, they got down to the Bijou Theater, and it seems the trash bin had been emptied.
2: Emptied?
0: But they said you hadn't anything to worry about, boys. They're going to keep right on looking.
1: Oh, boy.

0: And now while Henry's waiting, it's a good time to listen to Meredith Wilson and his talking people.
1: Hey, it's intermission. Intermission.
2: Okay, everybody knows it's intermission.
1: How do they know?
2: Because you're not Homer and I'm not Henry.
1: Well, you're certainly not Mrs. Aldrich.
2: No, I'm not. Meantime, here's your chance to shimmer.
1: Like Jell-O, America's favorite gelatin dessert?
2: Yes, sir.
1: In all six delicious flavors?
2: In all six delicious locked-in flavors.
1: It would be a pleasure.
2: Starting with strawberry.

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0: Taylor.
1: Hello.
2: Hello, is that Mr. Prescott, who teaches French at Central High?
1: That's right. Who's this?
2: Well, Mr. Prescott, this is Mrs. Aldrich, Henry's mother.
1: Henry?
2: Henry Aldrich, the nice-looking boy with the cowlick.
1: He's in my French class?
2: Yes, and frankly, he's having quite a bit of trouble.
1: Trouble? Oh, yes, I know the boy.
2: You see, he started in studying his French this evening, and he was buckling right down and taking a real interest in it.
1: You don't say.
2: Yes, and then...
1: Excuse me, did you say Henry Aldrich?
2: Yes, that's right.
1: He's taken an interest in French?
2: Yes, of course.
1: Well, how did that happen?
2: What's that? Is this Mr. James Prescott?
3: Ouch! Will, would you mind looking where you're going?
4: But the snow's blinding me. I can't see a thing. Where are we, anyway?
3: Somewhere behind the Bijou Theater.
4: Sam, are you sure this is where Mr. Harris dumps his waste paper?
3: Frankly, I'm not sure of anything.
4: Sam, the whole thing is hopeless. How are we going to find a comic book out here in the dark with all this snow?
3: We'll just have to keep looking.
4: But we'll be here all night. You know, Sam, if we stayed home and played bridge in the first place, none of this would have happened.
3: Now, Will.
4: Whoop! I'm sorry, Sam. I guess I stepped on you again.
3: No, you didn't.
4: I stepped on something. Hey, let me have that flashlight.
3: Here.
4: Sam, look.
3: Will, get your foot out of that bucket.
4: The only thing is, I can't get it out.
3: All right, Will, let's not lose our heads. Now then, lift your foot.
4: Lift it?
3: So I can get hold of the bucket. All right, now. Brace yourself.
4: Take it easy, Sam.
3: Hey, Will, stop dancing around. Now then, now pull.
4: Pull yourself.
3: Is it starting to give?
4: No, not yet. Sam, where are you? Sam, where'd you disappear to? Sam!
5: Homer, isn't that the fastest you can walk?
6: Well, look, Hen. Hold your head back, see, and let the snow blow right into your face.
5: Homer.
6: Better still, open your mouth.
5: Homer, can't you keep your mind on your foundation for 5 seconds?
6: On my what?
5: Look, suppose you're building a bridge, see?
6: Henry, I'm not going in for building bridges on a night like this.
5: Well, just suppose you were, Homer, and you had a weak foundation, and then a truck runs over you, and where are you?
6: Where?
5: Floundering around the water with a whole bridge on top of you.
6: Henry, do you feel all right?
5: Hey, this is Mr. Prescott's house, isn't it?
6: Let's see. 97. Yeah, this is it. Henry, you're sure your mother knows what she's talking about?
5: Sure, Homer. Mr. Prescott said all we had to do was come over here, and he'd loan us a whole set of French notes.
6: Boy.
5: They'll be much better than Charlie's notes, Homer. I think they're Mr. Prescott's own personal ones.
6: Boy, imagine. Straight from the horse's mouth.
5: And all we had to do is make one copy for us and one for Charlie.
6: And ring the doorbell.
5: Sure. And, Homer, don't forget to take your hat off when we get in the hall.
6: But I'm not wearing a hat.
5: Then brush the snow off your hair.
1: Well, good evening, Henry. Homer.
5: Good evening, Mr. Prescott.
6: Good evening, Mr. Prescott.
1: I've been expecting you. Come in.
5: Thank you, Mr. Prescott.
6: Thank you, Mr. Prescott. Henry, have I got it all off?
5: What?
6: My hair. I mean the snow.
5: Sure, Homer. Come on.
1: Well, boys, I want to tell you that I got one of the most pleasant surprises of my life this evening.
5: Oh?
1: Here, let me have your coat, Henry.
5: I know, but you...
1: Thanks. I'll hang it up here. Yes, sir, Henry, when your mother told me how seriously you were taking your French lessons, I said to myself, Prescott, you were all wrong about those boys.
6: Gee.
1: Now your coat, Homer.
6: Well, the only thing is, we're sort of in a hurry.
5: Homer, Mr. Prescott wants your coat.
6: Oh, my coat.
1: There, thanks. Now, come on into the living room, boys. I'll have the French notes for you any minute now.
5: Any minute?
1: Here, sit down.
5: Why, thank you.
6: Sure, thank you.
1: You see, I loaned my notes to another student, Charlie Clark.
5: Charlie Clark?
1: Yes, and he promised faithfully he'd have them back to me by 10 o'clock.
5: Oh, boy.
1: But he phoned only a few minutes ago to say he'd been slightly delayed.
5: Oh, but...
6: Henry.
1: Was anything wrong?
5: Wrong? Oh, no. No.
1: I want you boys to take good care of those notes. They're a rather valuable set.
6: Mr. Prescott.
1: Yes, Homer?
6: This is a nice place you've got here.
1: Thanks. Say, while we're waiting, could I offer you boys a glass of ginger ale?
5: Ginger ale? No, thanks. We couldn't drink a drop of anything.

0: Doris, are you sure Henry and Homer didn't show up?
1: Positive, Charlie.
0: Oh, but gee, it's after 10 o'clock, and boy, what am I going to do? I promised Mr. Prescott
1: Well, if you want to wait around another 5 minutes, Charlie, here's something you might like to read.
0: What?
1: This comic book.
0: Atom Smasher Comics?
1: I fished it out of the trash bin there earlier this evening. Here.
0: No, thanks, Mr. Harris. I've read it.
2: Oh, Mr. Harris?
1: Oh, no, not again.
2: Look, Mr. Harris, let's be reasonable, huh? Hey, you aren't busy this time of night.
1: Look, what is it you're trying to sell me?
2: It's one of our new machines, sir. And if I could just give you a quick demonstration.
1: All right. Where is it?
2: Out in my car. I'll be right back, sir.
0: Say, Mr. Harris.
1: Yes, Charlie?
0: If you see Henry or Homer, will you tell him to phone me?
1: Okay, Charlie.
0: It's a matter of life and death.
2: Excuse me, Sonny.
0: I'm sorry, mister.
2: Now then, Mr. Harris, you see this?
1: Well, it looks just like an ordinary vacuum cleaner to me.
2: That's where you're wrong. This is a special vacuum cleaner, special for theaters.
1: You don't say?
2: Yes, sir. Now, if we can just find some old scrap paper or anything I can demonstrate with... Oh, how about that Atom Smasher comic book? Yeah, thank you.
1: Yeah. Well, what are you going to do with it?
2: I'm
1: going to
2: tear it into bits. Into tiny bits. And then we'll scatter the pieces all around like this. Quite a mess, isn't it?
1: It sure is.
2: And then we'll tear up a few of those chocolate bar wrappers. Chocolate drip. Into tiny little pieces.
1: Now, take it easy. If anybody comes out of the theater and sees this mess...
3: Oh, Mr. Harris!
1: Mr. Aldridge! Well, what happened to you? You're all wet.
4: Frankly, I'm ashamed to tell you.
5: He fell into a snowdrift.
2: Now, if you gentlemen would like to watch...
4: Mr. Harris, do you have any sort of a floodlight we could borrow?
1: A floodlight? Why?
5: We can't see a thing out here and back
2: here. All righty, Mr. Harris, here we go.
4: Well, something very important that we have to find a certain...
1: Find what, Mr. Harris?
5: Hey, you, turn that thing off!
2: Watch it, Mr. Harris, watch it. Eat up these scraps of paper. Did you ever see a vacuum... Excuse me, did you ever see a vacuum cleaner eat up paper like that?
4: Now, Mr. Harris, have you seen anything of a comic book I threw in your trash bin?
2: A comic book?
5: It's a matter of life and death.
1: Mr. Aldrich, I know exactly where you'll find it.
6: Sure you're copying it down right.
7: Sure, keep going, Homer.
6: Les Ducs d'Orleans.
7: Les Ducs, D-U-C-K-S.
6: Henry, not Ducks, Dukes.
7: Oh, sure, Dukes. Okay, what about them?
6: Sont une famille de plus nobile. Or is it Mobile?
7: Is it what?
6: Mobile. You know, as in Memphis.
7: Anyways, how would I know? What comes after that?
6: That's the end of the page.
7: Well, stay here. I'll see if they've pasted the next one together. Father! Father, is the next page ready yet?
8: Just about. Will, let me have the glue.
7: But I'm using it.
8: I just have to glue on this small piece.
7: Okay, hand me the magnifying glass.
9: Gee whiz, Father, it's almost midnight and we promised Charlie...
7: All right, Henry, relax. Your French exam doesn't start till 9 a.m. Mr. Prescott will have his notes by then.
9: I know,
8: here,
9: but...
8: Here's your next page. It's pretty messy, but...
9: Thanks, Father.
7: I've got it, Homer.
10: Sam, there's one thing I still don't understand.
8: Alice, be careful. You're blowing the pieces all over the living room.
7: Sam, do you have a scrap that would fit this space?
8: Well, I've got enough trouble putting together my own pieces.
10: Dear, was it absolutely necessary for you to buy that vacuum cleaner?
8: Now, Alice, an extra vacuum cleaner is a very handy thing to have around.
7: Sure. And besides, this one's different. It's especially for theaters.
8: Will. Henry, you can't be finished with that page already.
9: No, but we just copied out the first sentence and gee whiz.
10: What's wrong, dear?
9: Mother, does this make sense to you? Le Premier Duke Chocolate Drip.
8: What's that?
9: Deep a la Atom Smasher, voila.
10: Goodness.
8: No, wait a minute.
9: Listen, Homer. Listen, I mean, voulez-vous. Well, anyway, who you kidding?
6: Kidding, Henry? Me kidding? I mean, moi.
9: Sure. How can you bet me 30 cents we'll pass this French exam when I happen to know you haven't got 30 cents?
6: That's the beautiful part of it, Hen.
9: What is?
6: When I win the bet, I'll have 30 cents. N'est-ce pas?
11: 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The Aldrich Family, starring Ezra Stone as Henry, with Jackie Kelk as Homer, is written by Patricia Jowdery and Del Dinsdale, with music by Jack Miller. Mr. and Mrs. Aldrich are House Jameson and Catherine Roth. And this is Dan Seymour in New York saying, the Aldrich Family is brought to you by the Jell-O Family.

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2: Henry! Henry Aldrich!
3: Coming, Mother.
0: Yes, it's the Aldrich family, based on characters originated by Clifford Goldsmith, and starring Ezra Stone as Henry, with Jackie Kelk as Homer. 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

0: The memory of our youth is a priceless possession. And whenever it starts to fade, there's no quicker way to brighten it up than to join the company of a teenage boy like Henry Aldrich. The scene opens in the Aldrich kitchen. It is almost dinner time.
1: Henry Aldrich.
2: I know, Mother, and I agree with you. It's perfectly ridiculous for us to have a butler.
1: My goodness.
2: Especially this late. But couldn't we at least have finger bowls?
1: Henry, I'm using my best napkins, and that's as far as I'll go.
2: Napkins, Mother? Just plain, ordinary, everyday napkins?
1: Dear, they're hem-stitched and monogrammed.
3: Alice, do you know where the evening paper is?
2: Gee whiz, Father, aren't you even dressed yet? It's nearly time.
3: Certainly I'm dressed.
2: You mean you're not wearing your best suit tonight?
3: Henry, if this suit is good enough for my business associates, it's certainly good enough for Kathleen Anderson.
2: I know, but, Mother, I just got another wonderful idea. Why couldn't Mary wait on table?
1: Henry!
3: What's that?
1: And eat in the kitchen? Henry, I'm surprised at you.
3: Why not, Alice? We could buy Mary a maid's uniform and let her earn her keep.
1: Now, Sam.
2: Sure. Father's got the right idea.
3: I've often said children should work their way through the home.
1: Sure.
3: From now on, Henry, you can be the upstairs maid.
1: What? Sam, will you please stop joking? In the first place, Henry, Mary isn't even going to be here for dinner.
2: Mother, is that candles you're getting out?
1: Yes, dear.
2: Gee, that's swell. Could we serve them in gold candelabras?
1: But I don't own any gold candelabras.
2: You mean, after all your years of drudgery, Father's never bought you any?
3: Now, see here.
1: Dear, we have these very nice silver candlesticks.
2: Oh, sure. And I don't mean they won't be fine, but do you happen to know anyone we could borrow gold ones from?
3: Not without putting up collateral.
2: Collateral?
3: And, Henry, what I plan to do just before Kathleen gets here is to bring in all our collateral and put it right in the center of the table.
2: Gee whiz, Father. Now you're kidding.
1: Henry, please go in the dining room and put the chairs around the table.
2: That's a good idea. And I'll give Kathleen the one with the good bottom.
1: Fine.
2: And don't go away, Mother, because I just got another idea.
3: Alice, may I ask what's brought on all this?
1: Dear, it seems that Henry and Kathleen saw a movie of dinner at the White House, and Kathleen was so impressed that Henry invited her to have dinner over here.
3: I see.
1: He felt it was the only democratic thing to do.
2: Mother!
3: Excuse me, I think I'll go and sit on the balcony.
1: But, Sam, we don't have a balcony.
3: That's all right, Alice, I'll build one.
1: What?
2: Mother, did you know you didn't set enough places at the table?
1: Yeah, of course I did. Mary's going out, so that leaves just four of us.
2: But what about Homer and Agnes?
1: What about them?
2: Where are they going to sit?
1: Henry.
2: Gee whiz, you mean I neglected to tell you I more or less invited Homer and Agnes to dinner, too?
1: But, Henry, do you realize I've made individual chicken pies, and I only made four of them?
2: Well, gee, couldn't you just whip up a couple more? Made with canned salmon?
1: Henry, do you mean you definitely invited them?
2: Sure, because Homer's loaning me a bowl of fruit.
1: What for?
2: To put in the center of the table.
1: Now, dear, we have plenty of fruit without borrowing any from Homer.
2: Sure, but what he's bringing is wax, the real stuff.
1: Well, my goodness.
2: And Homer wouldn't bring his fruit unless it included Agnes.
1: But, Henry, look at it this way. Would Homer and Agnes be invited to dinner at the White House?
2: No, gee whiz.
1: Well, then?
2: But neither would we. Oh, boy, there's Kathleen now.
1: Would you like me to go to the door?
2: You, Mother, in a thing like your apron? I'll get it, Mother.
1: Dear, don't run. You'll get all flushed.
2: Well, I'm not running. Only, where's my comb? Where's my comb? Oh, here it is. Oh, boy, Mother, where's the mirror?
1: Henry, your hair looks fine.
2: It's all over my face.
1: Here, let me help you.
2: Oh, gee whiz, Mother, where's my coat? I haven't got my coat on.
1: Henry, it doesn't matter.
2: It was here in the living room.
1: Dear, please answer the door.
2: And let Kathleen walk right in on my shirt sleeve. Oh, here it is. Only, gee whiz, where's my sleeve? Where's my sleeve?
1: What?
2: I'm okay.
1: I'll be out in the kitchen.
2: Hello,
3: Henry, what took you so long?
2: Father, what are you doing out here?
3: I stepped outside to get the evening paper and the front door locked on me.
2: What? Well, where's... Gee, I even combed my hair.
3: Is that why your face is all red?
2: And gee whiz, no, I just got overheated. So maybe I'd better just slip out of my coat for a minute.
3: Don't throw it, Henry. Hang it up.
2: Sure, Father, I was just going to. Oh, boy, there she is now. Father, will you please hand me my coat?
3: It's only Homer.
2: Homer?
3: I saw him coming up the street.
2: Oh, why should I bother with a coat just for Homer?
3: You mean you don't want it?
2: No, thanks. Kathleen.
4: Good evening, Henry.
2: Gee, how did you get here?
4: I walked.
2: I don't... Well, sorry about my shirt sleeves.
4: Oh, my goodness, have I got the wrong knife?
2: No, gee whiz, come on in.
4: Oh, thank you.
2: Boy.
4: Thank you.
2: May I take your hat?
4: I don't have any hat, Henry.
2: Oh, sure. Gee, Kathleen, how are you anyway?
4: Just fine, thank you. How are you?
2: Oh, I'm fine. Won't you come in the living room?
4: All right.
2: I'll just slip into my coat. There. Would you... like to sit down?
4: All right.
2: Our sofa has one loose spring in it, as you'll eventually notice. But the chair you're getting at the dinner table is in excellent condition. See, you couldn't smash it with an axe.
4: Really?
2: And boy, Kathleen, is my mother excited over your being here. All she's done today is talk about Kathleen, Kathleen, Kathleen.
4: Oh, my, I hope she was saying something nice about me.
2: Boy, I'll say she was. You know what she was even discussing just a few minutes ago? Finger bowls.
4: Really? We're having finger bowls?
2: No, chicken pot pies.
4: That's my favorite thing.
2: Really? Have you ever had it made with salmon?
4: Chicken mixed with salmon?
2: No, just salmon.
4: That sounds very interesting, Henry.
2: Sure. But a person like Homer would never know the difference, though.
4: Henry, did I tell you how much I've been looking forward to having dinner over here tonight?
2: Gee, you have?
4: This is the first date we've had in about 2 months that Homer hasn't tagged along on.
2: What?
4: Not that I've minded, Henry. Homer's really a very nice boy. But frankly, and that Agnes Larson. My goodness, I've never been so glad to get away from two people for one night in my life.
2: But Kathleen...
4: Every place you and I go, they want to go.
2: Kathleen, listen...
4: Yes?
2: Well, what I mean is, look, I don't think you understand, Homer.
4: I don't think anybody does. How could they?
2: They couldn't?
4: Well, he's always seemed to come in between us. Frankly, Henry, sometimes I can't help but get the idea that, well, you think more of Homer than you do of me.
2: Kathleen! Gee, that's the craziest thing I ever heard.
4: Oh, I know that now, Henry.
2: You do?
4: After you invited me over here to dinner just so we could get away from him.
2: Well, look. Look, before we go any further, could I explain one thing to you?
5: Hey, Henry.
4: My goodness, Homer's affecting me so I imagine I hear his voice.
2: Kathleen, could I please tell you something?
5: Oh, where is everybody?
6: Oh, here you are.
4: Well, my goodness.
2: Well, Homer, imagine.
6: Listen, Henry, what are you so surprised about?
2: I'm not surprised.
6: Hi, and boy, Henry, where do you see what I have for you in this bag?
2: Homer.
6: It's my mother's wax fruit.
2: Yeah? Homer, could I speak to you?
6: The only trouble is my father left it on the radiator and the banana's sort of gotten out of control.
2: Well, look...
6: And the apple is practically shriveled up. But don't worry, him. My father says it's the best imitation of a baked apple he's ever seen. Look.
2: Homer...
6: Oh, I forgot to tell you, Agnes can't come.
4: Who can't?
6: Agnes can. She fell asleep by an open window and got a crick in her neck. Hi, Kathleen. Would you please shove over a little?
4: Why?
6: So I can sit down among you and Henry.
2: Oh. Homer, could I please speak to you in the next room a minute?
6: Oh, boy. You mean dinner's all ready?
4: Dinner?
6: Let's see. Let's see.
4: Henry, oh,
2: listen, Kathleen.
4: Not 2 minutes ago, didn't you tell me that Homer wasn't... I mean...
6: Who, me?
2: Kathleen, I never said he wasn't. It was you.
6: It was? I wasn't what? Kathleen? Henry? What are you both so upset about? Is it because Agnes couldn't come or because my banana melted? Kathleen?
4: I put the salt in the potatoes, Mrs. Oldridge.
7: Thank you, Kathleen.
4: What can I do now?
7: Not another thing, dear. And dinner won't be ready for another half hour. Why don't you just go back into the living room with Henry?
4: Mrs. Aldrich, would you be very hurt if I just stayed out here?
7: In the kitchen?
4: Well, as I said, Henry and I... Well, I just feel that you need some help.
7: Kathleen, sit down.
4: Yes, Mrs. Aldrich.
7: Now, dear, I think I know what's happened between you and Henry. But do you really think you'll gain anything by staying out here and turning your back?
4: But I have my pride, Mrs. Aldrich.
7: Dear, would you mind if I gave you a little heart-to-heart advice?
4: Well, no.
7: There's one problem that every young woman... In fact, every woman of any age has to face sooner or later.
4: You mean?
7: And that's how to get rid of the undesirable friends of... Well, I'm sure your mother had to face it with your father. And I had to... That is...
4: You had to do the same thing with Mr. Aldrich?
7: Now, dear, I didn't say that. But you might as well learn how to cope with the problem right now.
4: Yes, Mrs. Aldrich.
7: Now, as a general rule, as soon as you tell a man not to do something, you can be pretty sure he'll do it.
4: Really?
7: And the more you object to his friends, the more he's going to continue seeing those friends.
4: My goodness.
7: Yes, that's men for you, Kathleen. As nice as they are, they're born with that streak in them.
4: You don't say.
7: So my advice to you is to go back into the living room and be nice to Homer.
4: Nice to Homer?
7: Just as nice as you can be. Perhaps even a little nicer than you are to Henry.
4: Oh, no.
7: Believe me, Kathleen, I'm more experienced in these things than you are.
4: Do you mean... And I can count on Henry to get jealous?
7: Absolutely. And before you know it, he'll be asking Homer to leave.
4: Oh, my goodness.
7: Now, go on back in the living room while I see what the potatoes are doing.
4: Well, I know, but...
7: Go on, dear, and good luck.
4: Oh.
2: Oh.
4: I didn't realize there was anyone in the dining room.
2: I'm just having sort of a discussion with my father.
8: Good evening, Kathleen. It's nice having you here.
4: Thank you, Mr. Aldrich. I'm sorry if I disturbed you.
8: Is she gone, Father?
3: Yes, you can turn around now. Isn't she speaking to you?
8: No, Father. And don't you agree she's being unreasonable? Especially since I'm giving her the chair with a good bottom.
3: Well...
8: And since I even spent an hour washing all the windows here in the dining room, just so she'd have a swell time tonight.
3: Well...
8: Don't you, Father?
3: Frankly, I'd rather not get involved.
8: Oh, gee, maybe if I explained to Homer in a nice way, he'd go home without any hard feelings.
3: Now, hold on a minute.
8: Yes, Father?
3: Frankly, Henry, I'd hate to think that any son of mine would ever let a woman walk all over him.
8: Sure, but...
3: Now, if you let Kathleen get the upper hand now, she'll never have the proper respect for you.
8: She won't?
3: There's one thing, son, that every man has to stick up for above all else. That's his right to his own friend.
8: You mean...
3: Yes, Henry, I have to be firm with your... Well, what I should say is every man has to put his foot down once in a while.
8: You mean you had to be tough with Mother?
3: No, Henry, I haven't been tough. I've merely been firm with her. And she's been a happier wife for it.
8: Gee, now that you mention it, Father, she does seem awfully happy. Listen to her singing out there.
3: Certainly. Now, my advice to you, son, is to march into that living room there and put your foot down on the subject of Homer.
8: You think so?
3: Simply assert your right.
8: When Kathleen's my guest?
3: Isn't Homer also your guest? Before you know it, Kathleen will be eating out of your hand.
8: You mean I should ask
3: her? Not ask her, Henry. Tell her. Now, go on.
8: Sure. Gee whiz, maybe you're right. Kathleen?
3: That's the idea.
8: Kathleen, you just see here.
6: Henry, before you speak to Kathleen, could I have a word with you out in the hall?
8: Sure thing.
6: Come on.
8: What is it, Homer, old-timer?
6: Henry, don't call me old-timer. I can't stand it.
8: Listen, Homer, I just want you to know I'm putting my foot down.
6: You are?
8: There's one thing we men have got to do, and that's assert our rights.
6: Henry, listen. You're looking at a heel.
8: You? Homer, you're my best friend.
6: Sure. That's what makes it so terrible.
8: What do you mean?
6: And Henry, you're looking at a guy... that just kissed his best friend's girl.
8: And if any... What?
6: Sure.
8: You kissed Kathleen?
6: Go on, Henry, hit me.
8: Right under my own roof?
6: Go on.
8: Put up your deuce and defend yourself, Homer. Come on, defend yourself.
6: Okay, I'll defend myself. But my heart won't be in it.
0: And now getting back to the troubles of Henry Aldridge.
3: Henry!
2: Yes, Father?
3: Who are you speaking to on the phone?
2: I just called the Browns father to see if they could accommodate Homer for dinner.
3: What's that? You're trying to get rid of Homer?
2: Well, considering the way Kathleen feels about
3: Henry,
2: him...
3: Henry, I thought you were going to assert your rights as a man.
2: Sure, Father,
3: just because Kathleen doesn't happen to care for Homer.
2: Father, that isn't my trouble anymore.
3: No?
2: No, gee whiz, I didn't know when I was well off.
3: What do you mean?
2: Well, do you know where Kathleen is right now? Up in the medicine chest, giving all her attention to Homer's eye.
3: What happened to Homer's eye?
2: He forgot to duck.
3: What's that?
2: Oh, and look, before I forget, when I was talking to Mr. Brown, he said he had two tickets for the fights tonight.
3: He did?
2: Sure. So I said, of course, you'd like to go with him.
3: Well, Henry, you shouldn't have.
2: You mean I said the wrong thing?
3: No, only I really ought to ask her mother first.
2: Ask her, Father?
3: That is, tell her.
9: Tell me what, Sam?
3: Oh, Alice. Alice?
9: Yes, dear. Oh, Kathleen, would you help me untie my apron?
10: Oh, of course, Mrs. Aldridge.
9: Well, everybody, dinner's ready.
3: Alice, you won't mind, will you, if I get out from under your feet right after dinner?
9: Oh?
3: I thought I'd go to the fights with Will Brown.
9: Of course not, dear. I don't mind.
3: Good.
9: Only you're never really under my feet, Sam, and we'd all be very glad to have you here after dinner.
3: You'll have a better time without me.
9: Frankly, dear, I don't see how we can entertain Henry's guests.
3: Alice,
9: Yes, Sam?
3: Henry, what are you staring at?
2: Why? I'm just tying my shoelace.
3: Well, please tie it in the living room.
2: Sure, Father.
9: And Kathleen, is there something you want, dear?
10: Why, no, Mrs. Aldridge.
9: Then suppose you go help Henry with his shoelace.
10: Well, I'd be glad to, only...
3: Alice, I'm sorry, but you'll just have to get along without me.
9: Sam, you can't possibly walk out from the whole evening.
3: But Alice, why not?
9: I'll give you several good reasons.
3: Henry, will you please go all the way out of the room?
10: Sure.
9: After the way I've slaved and worked over this dinner...
3: Now, Alice, calm down.
9: Kathleen, will you and Henry please run along?
6: Come on, Agnes.
10: How will I go?
6: But you've got to get out of bed and come over to the Aldriches.
10: But what about my crick?
6: Your what?
10: My crick. My crick and my neck. I can't move my head.
6: Agnes, nobody's asking you to walk over there on your head. Besides, Agnes, I need you.
10: Well, my goodness, Homer, I never knew you really cared.
6: Sure I do. Boy, when I got this black eye, all I could think about was good old Agnes.
10: No kidding.
6: Sure.
10: No kidding.
6: Sure.
10: Who gave you the black eye?
6: Never mind, Agnes. Only, boy, I just double-crossed my best friend.
10: You did?
6: Sure. I can't trust myself any further than I could throw me.
10: What?
6: And then all of a sudden I said, boy, if there's one person who can keep me under her heel, it's good old Agnes.
10: Homer, you're sweet.
6: So I don't dare go back to the Aldriches without you. Come on.
10: But, Homer, don't you understand? I'm sick. And besides, we're just going to have dinner.
6: You are?
10: And we're having my favorite dish, barbecued pork chop.
6: Barbecued pork chop?
10: Sure.
6: Oh, boy. Why didn't you tell me that you were that sick?
10: What?
6: Boy, the only thing for me to do is stay here and look after you.

0: father.
1: Yes, Henry?
0: Won't you at least speak to Mother so we can eat dinner?
1: I'm perfectly willing to speak to your mother.
0: You are?
1: Just as soon as she speaks to me.
0: Did you know she's going up to her room? And dinner's getting cold.
1: I'm afraid I'm not very hungry. But you and Kathleen can go ahead and eat.
0: Well, the only trouble is...
1: What?
0: She won't speak to me.
1: Why not?
0: Because I beat up Homer. Only, Father, I hardly touched him. And she was one minute she... And then the next minute she... Boy.
1: Yeah.
0: And frankly, Father, I can't say your advice helped.
1: Yes, I realize that now. But, son, the main thing we men have to remember is never to give in.
0: Sure, Father.
1: And when our first plan doesn't work, then we have enough sense to change our tactics.
0: Yes, sir.
1: Get your coat on. Here's what we're going to do next.

0: Now then, Kathleen, suppose we sit down?
1: All right. Only, where do you suppose Henry and Mr. Aldrich went?
0: Dear, I don't know, and frankly, I don't care.
1: You don't? Well, then naturally, neither do I.
0: You and I are going to enjoy our dinner, Kathleen, just the two of us. We're going to have the time of our lives.
1: Of course. We'll have a much better time without... My, the chicken pot pies smell lovely.
0: Thank you, dear.
1: Do you know what they remind me of?
0: What?
1: Henry.
0: What's that?
1: He's so crazy about them.
0: So is Mr. Aldrich. My, how that man eats.
1: Henry does, too. I made him some brownies once, and do you know how many he ate?
0: No, dear.
1: Well, he ate so many, he had to go home right afterwards.
0: Now, Kathleen, don't cry into your pot pie. No, of course not. Now then, may I have your plate? And would you mind answering the phone, Kathleen, while I serve?
1: All right.
0: Hurry back, dear.
1: Hello?
2: Hello, is that you, Kathleen?
1: Yes.
2: Guess who this is?
1: Homer, I can't waste time being nice to you now.
2: What?
1: Henry isn't here to listen, so it won't count.
2: Huh? Well, look, I have bad news for you.
1: What is it?
2: I won't be able to make it for dinner.
1: I thought you said bad news.
2: I have to take care of that crick in the nick of Agnes.
1: Homer, what are you eating?
2: Just a pork chop. And look, when are you and Henry going out together next?
1: Well, we were going to go skating on Saturday.
2: Okay, I'll see you over at the rink.
1: What?
2: So long.
1: But Homer! Well, my goodness. Mrs. Aldrich!
0: Yes, Kathleen, was that phone call for me?
1: No, but my goodness, everything's just going from worse to terrible.
0: Now, Kathleen, you just sit down and stop worrying.
1: Mrs. Aldrich, I followed your advice, and where am I? I've driven Henry out of his home, and Homer's still tagging along.
0: Now, dear, just because Henry and Mr. Aldrich have gone out for a while, well, there's nothing to worry about.
1: There isn't?
0: When men do that, it simply means they're sulking. They'll come back, Kathleen, on their knees.
1: Really?
0: If they were doing anything they felt had to be covered up, they'd have sent flowers.
1: They would?
0: Then we'd really have something to worry about.
1: My good.
0: You see, oh. Kathleen, what did I tell you? Here they are now.
1: Are you sure, Mrs. Aldrich?
0: Sam has locked out once before tonight. Oh.
3: Mr. Samuel Aldrich?
0: Yes?
3: Acme Flower Shop. These roses are for you.
0: What?
3: And is there a Miss Kathleen Anderson here?

0: Boy, Father, just feel that air.
1: It's the same air you've been breathing all day, son.
0: It tastes better somehow.
1: I know what you mean. Everything looks better after you've looked a problem straight in the eye and licked it.
0: I'll say. They sure are, aren't they?
1: Who?
0: Women.
1: What?
0: A problem.
1: Well, I suppose so, Henry. To any man who hasn't learned to use his head.
0: Boy, Father, and to think for a while today I doubted you.
1: You actually did.
0: Sure. But, boy, after this, I'll always know who to go to for advice.
1: That's right, son. You can always profit by listening to someone who's had more experience than you've had.
0: Well, here we are home again.
1: I'll go in ahead of you, Henry, and we'll let your mother apologize first.
0: Okay.
2: Oh, Alice, I'm home!
0: So am I, Kathleen.
2: Alice? Alice?
0: Mother, we're home!
3: So I see. Kathleen, have you got your coat on?
4: Yes, Mrs. Aldrich.
1: Well, Alice?
3: Don't bother trying to explain, Sam. It won't do you any good.
1: What's that?
4: And Henry Aldrich, don't you ever speak to me again.
0: Who, I?
3: Come along, Kathleen. We'll be late for the movie.
1: Alice? Alice?
0: Kathleen?
1: What?
0: Gee whiz, how do you account for a thing like that?
1: Why, I...
0: Boy, Father, what do we do now? Change our tactics again?
1: Henry?
0: Yes, Father?
1: I've given you a good deal of advice today, based on years of experience.
0: Yes, sir.
1: Now I want you to forget every word of it.
0: What's that, Father?
1: When it comes to handling women, Henry, I have only one last piece of advice.
0: Yes, Father?
1: Don't accept any from anyone.
0: Boy, Homer, did you turn out to be a snake in the clover.
5: Henry, old-timer, could I ask you one thing?
4: Huh.
5: Are we going to let women come between us and spoil the friendship of an entire lifetime?
0: Women.
5: Huh. Sure, Hen. You're right. Women. Huh.
0: Huh. Shake.
5: Huh. Shake.
6: The Aldrich Family, starring Ezra Stone as Henry with Jackie Kelk as Homer, is written by Patricia Jowdery and Del Dinsdale with music by Jack Miller. Mr. and Mrs. Aldrich are House Jameson and Catherine Roth. And this is Dan Seymour in New York saying, The Aldrich Family is brought to you by the Jell-O Family.

0: And now the Jell-O family presents...
1: Henry! Henry Aldrich!
2: Coming, Mother.
0: Yes, it's the Aldrich family, based on characters originated by Clifford Goldsmith and starring Ezra Stone as Henry with Jackie Kelk as Homer. And yes, it's the Jell-O family with its three famous desserts. Jell-O in those six delicious flavors, Jell-O puddings with that old-fashioned homemade flavor, and Jell-O tapioca puddings, a miracle of goodness, a marvel of speed.

0: It's difficult to imagine, and even more difficult to remember, either a neighborhood or a home without a typical teenage boy somewhere in it. Henry Aldrich, for instance, is always right in the center of everything. The scene opens in the Aldrich front hall. It is mid-morning.
1: I'm coming. Well, Willie Marshall.
2: Hi, Mr. Aldrich. Did you know it's snowing cats and dogs outside?
1: It's also snowing cats and dogs inside. Come in so I can shut the door.
2: Sure. I've got special rates for shoveling the last snow of the year, Mr. Aldrich. $1 an hour.
1: A dollar?
2: That shocks you?
1: It does.
2: Well, did I mention I have an easy payment plan?
1: Willie, no plan could make paying $1 an hour easy.
2: But for snow, that's dirt cheap.
1: No, thank you. Besides, it isn't necessary to hire anyone. Henry's already out there shoveling our driveway.
2: He is?
1: Yes, he started nearly an hour ago.
2: Well, gee, I guess the snow's coming down so fast I couldn't see him.
1: So, thank you just the same.
2: Well, that's okay. Would you like some firewood hauled?
1: No, thanks.
2: Lamps rewired?
1: No, thanks.
2: How about having your house repainted?
1: What?
2: I have a tie-in with an uncle.
1: No, thank you, Willie. And now, if you'll excuse me, I'm helping Mr. Brown make out his income tax return.
2: Okay, I'll move along. Here, Mr. Aldrich.
1: What's this?
2: My card. So long.
1: Goodbye.
3: Say, Sam.
1: I'm coming, Will.
3: I've been looking over these exemptions. There must be a typographical error.
1: That's impossible.
3: But, Sam, according to this form, all I'm allowed to deduct for Homer is $600.
1: That's right.
3: After all I go through, Sam, it isn't fair.
4: Hey.
1: Yes, Alice?
4: Don't you think he's been out there long enough?
1: Who?
4: Henry. He'll be simply worn to nothing shoveling all that heavy snow.
5: I'll get the phone, Mother.
4: Thank you, Mary.
1: Alice, don't worry about Henry. Boys have been shoveling ever since the first snowfall.
4: But when we had his tonsils out, Dr. Bennington warned us not to let Henry overexert.
1: Henry was 3 years old then.
4: Dear, it's the easiest thing in the world to have a relapse.
6: Mr. Brown, that phone call's for you.
3: Me?
6: And here's your pot of hot chocolate, Mother.
4: Thanks, Mary. Here's Sam.
3: I'll be right back.
1: You know I don't care for hot chocolate.
4: Dear, I want you to take it out to Henry.
1: Alice.
4: Sam, it's energy food.
3: Hello?
7: Will, this is Elizabeth.
3: Who?
7: Elizabeth Brown, your wife.
3: Oh, yes, Elizabeth.
7: Is Homer over there at the Aldriches?
3: Of course not. He's shoveling snow off our driveway.
7: Well, I did see a dark object out there. But I thought it was a trash can.
3: Elizabeth, it's about time you began to recognize the difference between your own son and a trash can.
7: Yes, dear. And, Will, you know how the poor boy suffers from sinus.
3: Only when there's work to be done.
7: But, dear...
3: Elizabeth, let's not coddle Homer.
8: Will, is that Elizabeth on the phone?
3: Now, hold on a second, Elizabeth.
8: Tell her to tell Henry to come right home and to be quick about it.
3: Is Henry at our house?
8: Well, he's not here and our driveway hasn't been touched.
3: Elizabeth, how many trash cans did you see outside?
7: One. And excuse me, Will, I've got a pot of hot chocolate on the stove.
3: What? Henry isn't at our house, Sam.
1: That's a fine thing. Alice, where's Henry?
4: Were you calling I, Father?
1: Henry Aldrich, where did you come from?
4: The basement. And, Father, did you know our aluminum snow shovel has disappeared?
1: Henry, we gave that to the government in 1942.
4: We did? Gee whiz, what for?
1: We were fighting a war.
4: With our snow shovel?
1: Henry.
4: But, Father, the one I'm using weighs a ton.
1: No alibis, Henry. If Homer's clearing away the brown snow, the least you can do is clear ours.
4: Homer is?
3: That's right, Henry.
4: Homer?
9: Did someone call me?
3: Homer!
9: Father!
3: So, you were the trash can after all.
9: Why?
3: Why aren't you at home shoveling snow?
9: Because I'm going to help Henry, then he's coming over to help me.
3: Oh. Don't say.
4: Sure. Boy, if there's one thing two people can do faster, it's driveways.
1: Very well, then. Suppose you start.
4: Yeah. Now?
1: Now.
9: Before we find a lighter shovel?
3: Homer, start shoveling.
9: Yes, Father. But gee whiz, you've never seen the snow that weighed so much.
1: Come on, Will. Let's get back to your income tax.
4: Father, did I mention the weather report I heard on the radio?
1: What about it?
4: They predicted we're practically sure to have sun tomorrow.
1: Yes?
4: Or by Saturday at the latest. Good hot sun.
1: Well?
4: Nothing. I just thought I'd mention it.
3: You know what our trouble is, Sam? Our wives coddle those boys too much.
1: Not this time, Will. This time Henry's going to finish that job.
3: Right, Sam. Homer, too.
6: Father, Mother just put on her boots and shawl and your old mackinaw and went out to the driveway.
1: What for?
6: That's what I was wondering. She was carrying the coal shovel.
1: What?
3: Alice! Alice, come back in here!

0: Listen, Henry, be careful.
1: What'd I do now?
0: What'd you do? Look at the space I cleared in your driveway.
1: What space?
0: That's just it. You threw a shovel full of snow over here, and there goes 15 minutes of work.
1: Homer, with this shovel, that's as far as I can throw it.
0: I've been thinking, Henry. How much snow do we take up with each shovelful? 6 inches at the most.
1: So what?
0: So if we take one shovel every 10 seconds, do you know how long we'll be?
1: How long?
0: I don't know. But I have a date with Agnes tonight, and by the time we're through, I won't be in shape for anything.
1: Homer, what can we do?
0: Use our brains.
1: You think that's practical?
0: I mean like Tom Sawyer.
1: Who?
0: Remember? He got this kid to think whitewashing was so much fun. He did the fence for him and gave Tom an apple besides.
1: Homer, those things only happen in books. Who'd be dumb enough to fall for a thing like that?
2: Hiya, fellas.
0: Oh, boy. Here's somebody who's dumb enough. Charlie Clark. Start enjoying yourself, Henry. Start enjoying yourself.
1: Homer, it won't work.
0: We can at least try. Boy, Henry, did you ever have so much fun? Wee! Henry.
1: What?
0: Wee.
1: Oh.
0: Wee! Wee!
2: What's up, fellas?
0: Charlie, don't stop us. Boy, are we having fun.
2: Fun? Homer, have you got sunstroke or something?
0: Gee whiz, no. Wee! Wee! Wee! Oh, boy.
1: Homer, what happened?
0: Oh, boy.
2: Homer, why are you bent over?
0: It's nothing, Charlie. Didn't you ever laugh so hard you couldn't straighten up?
2: Henry, does he mean he's really enjoying shoveling snow?
1: Sure.
2: You know what I think?
0: What?
2: You guys sure have sunstroke, all right. So long.
1: Charlie, wait.
2: Imagine thinking a thing like shoveling snow is fun.
0: But it is, Charlie. Look. Wee.
1: Homer, he's gone.
0: Wee.
1: I told you it only worked in books, Homer.
0: Well, all I can say is that's a good example of our entire school system.
1: What is?
0: Tom Sawyer. They give you a book like that to read, and when you put it to work, what happens? No wonder I flunked French.
1: French? What's that got to do with Tom Sawyer?
0: It's all tied together, Henry. It's all tied together.
1: Come on, we'd better get back to shoveling, or we'll never get done.
0: Okay. Wee.
1: Homer, never mind weeing.
0: Oh, I forgot. Boy, did you ever shovel heavier snow?
2: Hiya, fellas.
0: Who's that?
1: Willie Marshall. Keep shoveling.
2: Hiya, fellas. What you doing?
0: Yes.
2: Okay. Shoveling snow?
0: You win, Willie. Now would you like to do me a favor?
2: What?
0: Jump in the lake.
2: I can't. It's frozen.
0: Oh, boy.
2: I can crack a joke as well as the next guy.
1: Willie, for the last time, beat it and let us finish.
2: Say, you guys wouldn't consider...
1: Consider what?
2: Gee, no, I guess you wouldn't.
0: Wouldn't what?
2: Well, you guys look like you're having so much fun. I was wondering if you'd let me try for a while.
0: What? You mean you want a shovel?
2: I guess you wouldn't consider it, huh?
0: Sure we would.
1: Well, here, Willie, try mine.
2: Well, gee, thanks. Here, hold this package. Whee!
0: Henry, do you suppose he's got sunstroke?
2: Whee! Well, thanks for letting me try, fellas. Here's your shovel.
1: You're quitting?
0: When you've just started to enjoy yourself?
2: Gee, I really don't want to quit. Only I have to deliver this package to my Aunt Mildred, see? And
0: Willie, you mean you're going to let a little thing like your Aunt Mildred stand between you and the most fun you've ever had in your life?
2: Well, gee, what can I do?
1: Willie, suppose Homer and I deliver the package for you.
2: You would, fellas? You'd really do that for me?
0: Gee, it'd be a pleasure, Willie. Here's your shovel back.
2: Well, gee, thanks. Her name's Mrs. Hopkins on Maple Street.
1: Sure, we know. Come on, Homer.
2: Well, would, fellas? You'd really do that for me?
0: Gee, it'd be a pleasure, Willie. Here's your shovel back.
2: Well, gee, thanks. Her name's Mrs. Hopkins on Maple Street.
1: Sure, we know. Come on, Homer.
2: Well, thanks again, fellas.
0: You're welcome, Willie. Boy, Henry, it just shows how you can misjudge people. Here I've been going through life thinking Willie was one of the smartest guys around.
1: I'll say.
0: And you know what I'm going to do when I get home?
1: What?
0: Read Tom Sawyer again. Maybe there's something in there that can help my French.
1: Hi, Mrs. Hopkins.
3: Hi, Mrs. Hopkins.
4: Well, come in, boys.
3: I thought you were my nephew, Willie. I've been expecting him all morning.
1: Well, that's the whole thing, Mrs. Hopkins.
3: What is?
0: Willie got sort of tied up in a little deal and sent us over instead.
3: You're taking his place?
1: Oh, sure. Here's your package, Mrs. Hopkins.
3: Package? Oh, that must be. Wait here. I'll be right back.
1: Wait, Mrs. Hopkins?
0: Gee whiz, why does she want us to wait?
1: She probably wants to give us a little something for delivering the package.
0: Oh.

0: Oh, boy, you mean we're getting paid to boot?
1: Homer, if she gives us money naturally, we won't keep it.
0: Why not?
1: Because if anyone really deserves it, it's good old Willing.
0: With all the fun he's having.
2: Here you are, boys. The brushes are here in the package. And...
1: But Mrs. Hopkins, what's in this can?
2: Whitewash.
1: Whitewash?
0: Whitewash.
2: Well, didn't you say you were taking Willie's place?
1: Well, sure, only...
2: Well, that's why he was coming over, to whitewash my basement.
0: What?
1: Oh, boy.
0: Henry, we've been swindled.
3: Sam, what are you doing over there by the window?
4: Just checking on the boys, Will.
3: Oh, Homer doesn't look as though he's wheezing, does he?
4: I can only see one of them from here.
3: Which one?
4: It's hard to tell, but he seems to be shoveling right along.
3: You know, Sam, it sure makes you feel good knowing your son has learned to really stick on the job.
4: That's right, Will.
3: Yes, sir, it just goes to show you, Sam, that a mother's a mother, but a father... Well, Sam, every boy really needs a father. After all, who else can teach him how to finish whatever he starts?
4: Will, speaking of finishing what you start, let's get back to your tax return.
3: My return. Well, where were we?
4: On Schedule D, page 2. Have you got it?
3: Yeah. Sam, why don't I just tell them how much money I've got left over and let the government take what it needs?
5: Sam, can you answer the front door?
4: Very well, Alice. We'll start totaling your deduction.
3: Oh, but Sam, that's where I really go to pieces.
6: Hi, Mr. Aldridge.
4: Willie, you have already asked me. We don't need our plumbing fixed. Our furnace is fine.
6: Well, gee whiz, Mr. Aldridge, I'm not here for that.
4: No? Come in.
6: I've got a path cleared from the sidewalk to your back door, Mr. Aldridge.
4: What?
6: Naturally, that's for free, but if I make it wide enough to get your car out, don't you think I'm entitled to a little something extra?
4: Willie, may I ask why you are doing our driveway?
6: I made sort of a deal with Henry and Homer.
4: You don't say.
6: Yes, sir. You look upset, Mr. Aldridge.
4: Upset?
6: If you are, naturally, considering the circumstances, I wouldn't think of charging you full price.
4: Willie, it won't be necessary for you to clear our driveway.
6: But, Mr. Aldridge, I made a bargain with the boys.
4: The boys were in no position to make such a bargain. You may go home, Willie.
6: Well, gee, if you say so, Mr. Aldridge.
4: I say so.
6: Well, if you say so, goodbye.
4: Goodbye.
6: And if you ever need your pipes thawed out or anything.
4: Yes,
6: like...
4: Willie, I have your card. Goodbye.
3: Sam.
4: Yes, Will. I'm coming.
3: I can't figure out what... Sam, you look awful. Did you fall down the front steps?
4: That would have been a pleasure.
3: What?
4: Well, the night Henry was born and I found out he was a boy, I had to pinch myself to make sure it was true. But I never realized I'd go through life pinching myself for the same reason.
3: What's Henry done now?
4: And it isn't only Henry. Will, you might as well sit down and start pinching yourself, too.

0: And now, while Mr. Aldrich and Mr. Brown are pinching themselves, let's listen to Meredith Wilson and his talking people.
1: Oh, intermission, intermission. Meredith, we just love intermission.
2: Oh, you do? Well, why, may I ask?
1: Because it's so short.
2: I see.
1: In less than a minute, we'll be back with Henry and Homer. Shall we dance?
2: Of course, the Jell-O family's famous tapioca polka.
1: Jell-O, vanilla tapioca. 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Jell-O orange. That means orange. 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
2: Jell-O vanilla tapioca. 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Candy good chocolate. And Jell-O orange coconut tapioca. Tangy, refreshing orange combined with tropical coconut. But I don't think you'll like them.
1: Oh, yes, we will.
2: No, no, you won't.
1: Oh, yes, we will.
2: Oh, no, you won't.
1: Oh,
2: okay,
1: yes,
2: I guess you will, then. Everybody loves Jell-O tapioca puddings. Put them on tomorrow's shopping list today. And remember, the big red letters stand for the whole Jell-O family of desserts.
1: J-E-L-L. Oh, the big red letters stand for the Jell-O family. Oh, the big red letters stand for the Jell-O family. That's Jell-O. Yum, yum, yum. Jell-O pudding, yum, yum, yum. Jell-O tapioca pudding, yes, sirree.
2: And now back to the Aldrich family.

0: Yes, getting back to the troubles of Henry Aldridge. Sam Aldridge and Will Brown have been shocked to learn that their sons have passed their snow shoveling on to Willie. And Henry and Homer have been tricked into whitewashing a cellar for Willie's aunt. The scene opens in her cellar. It is that afternoon.
1: Henry, quit.
2: Oh, gee whiz, did I get you again with the whitewash, Homer?
1: Sure you did, darn you.
2: Is it my fault the brush splatters?
1: But look at my sweater. It's practically polka dotted. Boy, it's even in my hair.
2: Homer, gray hair is very becoming on you.
1: Where do I lay my hands on Willie?
2: Look, Homer, we're practically through. Just a couple more feet of this ceiling and we're free men.
3: Boys, how are you coming along?
2: Coming along, Mrs. Hopkins? Well, you might say we're there.
3: You don't say. Homer, you're as white as a sheet. Are you ill?
1: No, ma'am. Just whitewashed.
2: So if you don't mind, Mrs. Hopkins, now that we've finished the whitewashing...
3: Don't you think you ought to take a little rest first?
1: Rest?
2: First?
3: Yes, before you start removing these ashes.
2: What ashes?
3: That pile right over there. Just shovel them into those barrels.
2: But...
3: And remember, when you've done with that, come upstairs. I got something for you.
1: Henry, did she say ashes?
2: Yeah.
1: That whole pile?
2: Yeah.
1: Into those six barrels?
2: Uh-huh.
1: I'm going home.
2: Homer, wait.
1: Henry, I'm not going to kill myself at this stage in my life.
2: But don't you realize Mrs. Hopkins might give us something?
1: Henry, money isn't everything.
2: Besides, we made a bargain with Willie. He'll sue us.
1: Let him. I'll sue him right back. Out of my way.
2: Homer, look out for the whitewash!
1: Oh, boy.
2: Homer.
1: Gee whiz, look at my shoes. Now I've got one black one and one white one.
2: Homer, why'd you put your other shoe in the bucket?
1: You think I want to look ridiculous?
3: Oh, boys.
2: Why, yes, Mrs. Hopkins?
3: I forgot to ask. Can either of you change a $20 bill?
2: 20?
1: 20?
3: Yes, I need 550.
1: Oh, boy.
2: Gee whiz. No, we can't, Mrs. Hopkins.
3: Oh, well, I'll get it somewhere. Thanks anyway.
1: Henry, did you hear that? She's giving us 550.
2: Did it sound like that to you, too?
1: Oh, boy, let me at those ashes.
2: Then you're not quitting?
1: Henry, are you crazy?
2: Atta boy, Homer.
1: Besides, Henry, it's nice inside work.

0: You know, Sam, snow was never this heavy when I was a boy.
1: Careful, Will. You're spilling it down my galoshes.
0: Wouldn't it be better for their characters if we got into your car and tracked them down and put them back on the job?
1: No, Will. This way we'll show them how easily the job could have been done if they'd only applied themselves.
0: Yes, but...
1: And naturally, I don't propose to let them off scot-free. We'll charge them for doing their work for them and take it out of their allowances.
0: Say, that's a good idea, Sam. How much do we charge?
1: Oh, I'd say about 30 cents an hour would be a sharp lesson to them.
0: 30? I can't work for that kind of money. Let's make it 50 and really teach them a lesson.
1: We'll start shoveling.
0: Sam.
1: Now what?
0: You think Henry's right?
1: Right? What about?
0: The sun coming out tomorrow.
1: Now, Will.
0: But the sun does such a nice, clean job.
1: Will, you're as bad as the boys. Now, keep shoveling.
0: Sam.
2: Will, stand back until I figure out how to straighten up.
3: Homer, keep working.
4: But, Henry, my back's breaking.
3: Listen, Mrs. Hopkins is going to pay us $5.50, right?
4: Yeah.
3: Just as soon as we get these barrels of ashes out to the curb, right?
4: Yeah.
3: Well, how else can we get them out there?
4: But, Henry, do you realize Mrs. Hopkins' driveway is twice as long as yours?
3: Sure, I realize it. Now, start shoveling this snow or we'll never get done.

0: Are we moving, Will?
1: No use, Sam. Your car wheels just keep spinning.
0: At the time, Ted. Here we are stuck in a ditch miles from nowhere. Well, you shouldn't have told me to take that shortcut.
1: Now, Sam, don't go blaming everything on me. And besides, things aren't hopeless. Once we get moving and get our hands on that flamethrower, those driveways will be a cinch.
0: Hey, Will. Look.
1: It's a snowplow, Sam. Hey!
0: Hello there! Stop!
2: Hey, Mr. Aldridge.
0: Gus! Will, it's Gus.
1: A junk man? Hey, Gus, what are you doing on that plow?
2: Driving it.
1: In the junk business?
2: Not anymore. Sheila decided to retire.
0: Sheila?
2: Yeah, my horse. She's been pulling that junk wagon, man and boy, for 15 years. Then, one day last month, she told me she was going to up and retire.
1: She told you?
2: Yeah. Me and Sheila was pretty close, you know. After 15 years in the junk business, she just couldn't take it anymore. The bells was giving her headaches.
0: Look, Gus.
2: Had a mite trouble here?
0: Yes, and could you haul us out of this ditch?
2: Haul you out? Well, I might be able to.
1: Fine.
2: Only thing is, I'm just the driver of this plow, not the proprietor.
0: Gus, we'd be very glad to pay you.
2: You would?
0: Yes. How much?
2: Well, now, first, I'd like to point out that this ain't no ordinary plow that you're hiring.
0: Yes, I know.
2: It's the widest one in the state.
0: Well, that's fine, only...
2: clears two lanes in one fell swoop, as you might say.
0: Gus, how does $5 sound?
1: $5, Sam?
2: Why, it has a nice ring. How does $10 sound to you?
1: $10?
0: Now, just a minute, Gus.
3: Henry.
4: Well, please march straight in here. I want a word with you.
3: Yes, Mother, and boy, am I worn out.
4: Henry, I haven't the least bit of sympathy for you. Mary!
5: Yes, Mother?
4: Will you bring Henry a nice warm glass of milk?
5: Is he back? Mother, don't start on him until I get there.
3: Mother, why didn't Willie do our driveway?
4: Because, dear, your father sent him away.
3: What?
4: And, Henry, why you couldn't do a simple, ordinary job that your father can do in 10 minutes is beyond me.
3: Father's going to clean the driveway?
4: Yes, dear, just as soon as he gets back from wherever he disappeared to.
3: Oh, boy.
4: And when he finds out that you were clearing Mrs. Hopkins' driveway, he's going to be simply furious.
3: You heard about that?
4: Yes, dear, your Aunt Harriet saw you.
3: Mother, let me explain why I did it.
4: Dear, I know why. And someday you'll learn that money isn't everything.
3: But that's just it. We didn't get any money.
4: What?
3: Mrs. Hopkins wanted the $5.50 for the laundry man.
4: Henry, I don't understand a word of this.
3: Gee whiz, all we got out of it were two Cokes and a glass of ginger ale. Flat.
5: Here's your milk, Henry.
3: Gee, I don't know whether I've even got enough strength to swallow.
5: Mother, did you hear a crash outside a few minutes ago?
4: A crash? No, dear.
5: Well, I'm positive I heard something.
4: Oh, dear, that must be your father. Sam?
6: Yes, Alice?
5: Henry, now are you going to get it?
4: Mary, your father sounds as though he could use a glass of hot milk, too.
5: But, Mother, just when he's going to...
4: Mary, please get it.
5: My goodness, I might as well be an outsider in this family.
0: I see you're home, Henry.
3: Yes, Father. And, Father, as soon as my mittens thaw out, I'm going to get started on the driveway.
0: Don't bother.
4: Sam, before you fly off the handle, why don't you... Sam, are you taking off your jacket?
3: Father, if it'll make you any happier, I won't even wait for my mittens to thaw. I'll start right now.
0: Henry, the driveway is cleared.
3: It is?
4: Sam, are you rolling up your sleeve?
0: I am.
3: Father, if you're worried that I haven't learned my lesson, gee whiz, I give you my word. Father, you're rolling up both your sleeves.
0: I am.
4: And now, Sam?
0: Alice, would you please go up to our bathroom and get something for me?
3: You mean your razor strap?
0: I mean the liniment.
4: Sam.
0: No, I never remembered snow being that heavy.
3: Oh, gee, Father, then you're not...
0: Henry, suppose you run upstairs and get the liniment.
3: Yes, Father, and I give you my word. From now on, I'm going to pitch into everything.
0: Yes, well, now let's not overdo it.
4: Sam, I thought you controlled yourself beautifully.
0: Alice, I couldn't very well blame Henry when...
4: Yes, Sam?
0: Alice, suppose we just forget it.
4: Yes, dear. Did you do the whole driveway yourself?
0: I had it done, Alice, by Gus.
4: Gus?
0: At a slight additional cost.
4: But how did he do it so quickly?
0: He had the widest snowplow in the state.
5: What?
0: Never mind, Alice. But, do you know that fence between our driveway and Kilmer's?
5: Yes.
0: What would you think if we removed it and widened our driveway 3 feet?
3: Boy, Willie, boy, are you a swindler, tricking us into doing all that work at your Aunt Mildred's.
7: I'll say, Willie, boy.
8: Who's a swindler? Who's a swindler? I got that idea right out of a school book, so that makes it perfectly legal.
3: What?
7: Why?
8: Sure, that one about a guy whitewashing a fence. Only, of course, I had to spruce up the idea some.
9: Well, ladies, when it comes to Jell-O, whether you...

good, it makes you think of the real ripe fruit. No wonder Jell-O is America's favorite gelatin dessert. 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For 39 years now, the Boy Scouts of America has carried on a program of character building and citizenship training. So this coming week, we salute 2,200,000 Boy Scouts as they go forward with their crusade to strengthen the arm of liberty. The more Scouts we have today, the better citizens we'll have tomorrow.

Partridge Family, starring Ezra Stone as Henry with Jackie Kelk as Homer, is written by Norman Tokar and Ed Jurist, with music by Jack Miller. Mr. and Mrs. Aldrich are House Jameson and Catherine Roth. And this is Dan Seymour in New York saying, the Aldrich Family is brought to you by the Jell-O Family.

0: tune for the Burns and Allen Show, which follows immediately over most of these states. 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
1: Coming, Mother.
2: Yes, it's the Aldrich family, based on characters originated by Clifford Goldsmith and starring Ezra Stone as Henry with Jackie Kelk as Homer. And yes, it's the Jell-O family with its three famous desserts. Jell-O in those six delicious flavors, regular Jell-O puddings with that old-fashioned homemade flavor, and Jell-O tapioca puddings. A miracle of goodness, a marvel of speed.

0: 117 Elm Street, Centerville, is your own house, or the house on the next block, or that house right around the corner in your memories. And the important person in and out of it is always a typical teenage boy like Henry Aldrich. The scene opens at the Aldrich breakfast table. It is Saturday morning.
1: Alice, do we have to?
2: Now, Sam.
1: It started out to be such a nice day. The air is brisk, the sun is shining. Why ruin it by discussing Henry's report card?
2: But, dear, have you seen it?
1: I signed it.
2: But have you seen it?
1: You don't think I signed Henry's report card with my eyes closed, do you?
2: Yes.
1: Now, Alice.
2: If you'd looked at it, you'd certainly be more upset. And I'm sure we ought to have his basal metabolism taken.
1: His what?
2: His basal metabolism, Sam. It's at the bottom of a lot of things these days.
1: Not report cards. Alice, there's nothing wrong with Henry that some hard work won't cure. He's just got to learn to stop procrastinating and buckle down.
2: That's right, dear, and I think you should speak to him about it.
1: Yes, Alice, I will. Tomorrow.
2: Why can't you do it today?
1: Alice, the sun is shining, the air is brisk, and it's Saturday, Henry's day of rest.
2: Sam Aldrich, if you ask me, you could do with a little buckling down yourself. Henry?
3: Yes, Mother?
2: Come in here, please.
1: Alice.
2: And, dear, if he has any homework, I think he should do it right now.
3: You were calling on, Mother?
2: Yes, dear, your father has something to say to you.
4: He has? Oh, boy.
2: Now, I'll answer the phone.
4: Yes, Father?
1: Henry, what I want to say is...
4: Yes, sir?
1: What I want to say...
4: Father, if it's going out of your head, I don't mind dropping the whole thing until it comes back.
1: I haven't forgotten, Henry. Sit down.
4: Sit down? But, Father...
1: Henry.
4: Yes, Father, I'm sad. I mean sad. And then seated.
1: Henry, your mother and I have just been discussing your report card.
4: You have?

0: On a nice day like this?
1: I had the same reaction. Henry, don't you think it's about time you buckled down and started to worry about your schoolwork?
0: Gee, I do worry about it, Father.
1: You do?
0: I give you my word, there's nothing I worry about more.
1: I'm glad to hear that.
0: But I'd be glad to do a little extra worrying, if it would ease your mind.
1: That's very cooperative of you, Henry, but there's one method we ought to try first.
0: There is? What?
1: Work.
0: Work?
1: Yes.
0: Father, when you say work, how do you mean that?
1: Just the way it sounds. Good, hard, industrious effort.
0: Oh.
1: I want you to buckle down and really put your mind to your studies.
0: Yes, sir.
1: Now, what homework do you have this weekend?
0: This weekend? Oh, gee, that's a wonderful part, Father. I practically don't have any at all.
1: None at all?
0: Well, just a few simple geometry problems. And gee whiz, I can knock those off in 5 minutes.
1: Good. Suppose you take 5 minutes right now and start knocking.
0: What? But, Father, when I said 5 minutes, I was thinking of 5 minutes Monday morning when my brain will have a whole weekend's rest.
1: Henry, your mother and I have taken all the procrastinating we're going to. You're not to leave the house until your geometry is done.
0: But, Father...
1: Is that clear?
0: Yes, sir.
2: Sam, could I speak to you out here in the hall?
1: Yes, Alice. Now get to work, Henry.
0: Yes, Father. But I'm really much better at homework on Monday morning.
3: Sam, you didn't tell him to do his homework now, did you?
1: Yes, why?
3: That was Homer on the phone, and I'm afraid we've made a terrible mistake.
1: In what way?
3: He's on his way over here.
1: Alice, I'm afraid that's a mistake we can no longer avoid.
3: Dear, you don't understand. We didn't realize that the boys have a date to go ice skating with Kathleen and Agnes. So wouldn't it be just as well if he did his homework Sunday evening?
1: Alice, after I ordered him to do it now?
3: But, Sam, this is Saturday, his day of rest.
1: Suppose I do this, Alice. Suppose I help him.
3: You will? Well, that might help. But nevertheless, dear, I'm certainly going to write a note to Mr. Bradley.
1: Henry's principal, why?
3: Sam, they have no right to ruin a boy's entire weekend this way. Especially on the last good ice skating day of the year. Will you answer that, dear? I'm on the stove.
1: Hello.
4: Hello, Sam. This is Will Brown.
1: Yes, Will.
4: Sam, I just looked outdoors, and it's a wonderful day.
1: Yes, isn't it?
4: The sun is shining. There's that old snap in the air. And I thought, why stay cooped up in the house? Why not call good old Sam and spend the afternoon bowling?
1: Bowling?
4: Why not?
1: You mean, why be cooped up in the house when you can be cooped up in the bowling alley?
4: But, Sam, I have to get out of the house. Elizabeth's trying to get me to shellac the dining room floor.
1: Shellac it?
4: Sure. That's her favorite indoor sport, trying to get me to shellac. So what do you say? Aren't you in the mood to bowl, Sam?
1: Oh, I'm in the mood, all right.
4: Good. Then suppose you pick me up right away.
1: Well, I'll tell you, there's a little matter I have to clean up first.
4: Oh, you mean Alice has stuck you with some job?
1: No, no, no. It's Will, it's nothing I can't finish in 5 minutes.
4: Okay, I'll be waiting for you. So long, Sam.
1: Goodbye, Will. Henry!
0: I'm in the dining room, Father, buckling down on my homework.
1: Good.
0: Gee, Father, Mother told me about your helping me, and boy, I certainly appreciate
1: That's
0: it.
1: That's quite all right. Now, let's get started.
5: Hey, Henry.
0: Gee, sounds like Homer.
1: Doesn't sound like anyone else.
5: Hi, Hen. Hi, Mr. Aldrich. Boy, what a day. What a day.
1: Homer.
5: Is that an apple in that fruit bowl?
0: Homer, don't bite it. It's wax.
5: It is. Boy, what a day. Come on, Henry, let's go.
0: Let's go?
5: Sure, aren't we meeting the girls at 12?
0: Well, first, Homer, there's a little matter my father and I have to get out of the way.
5: What little matter?
0: My geometry homework.
5: You're going to do that now? What do you do Monday during lunch?
1: Homer, the fewer interruptions we have, the quicker we'll finish. So would you please sit quietly in the corner?
5: Yes, sir.
1: Now, Henry.
5: Henry, did I tell you about that trick Agnes and I worked out?
1: Homer, if...
5: We're skating along gracefully, see? And then all of a sudden, she grabs me by the wrist and throws me over her shoulder.
1: Homer,
5: And when I come down there, she is to grab me again.
1: Homer!
5: Yes, Mr. Aldrich. I'll shut up.
1: Good. Now...
5: Is that banana wax, too?
1: It is.
5: Oh. The pear, too?
1: Homer, I'm sure Mrs. Aldrich must have something edible in the kitchen.
5: Yes, sir. You don't mind my leaving?
1: Not a bit.
5: You won't be long, will you, Henry?
0: No, gee, if we buckle down, we'll be through in no time.
1: Henry, how many problems have you done so far?
0: How many? Well, there's one in particular I'm sort of stuck on.
1: Which one?
0: The first.
1: I see. Well, let's get to work on it.
0: Yes, sir. Just as soon as I get this lampshade fixed.
1: What's wrong with it?
0: Well, gee whiz, did you ever notice how it tilts? Boy, you can hardly concentrate. Excuse me.
1: Where are you going?
0: To get a pair of pliers so we can work with a free mind.
1: Henry, sit down.
0: Yes.
1: You'll never get anywhere if you keep on procrastinating.
0: Yes, sir.
1: Now, what's the problem you're stuck on?
0: Farmer Gray has a field that is 900 feet on one side, 800 feet on the parallel side, and the remaining sides are 100 feet each. If the field is in the shape of a trapezoid, what is the area?
1: Henry, that can't be right.
0: But I copied it right off the blackboard, Father.
1: The field is in the shape of a what?
0: Trapezoid.
1: Oh. Oh, trapezoid. Well, that shouldn't be hard. Do you have your pencil, Henry?
0: Yes, sir.
1: And your ruler and your paper?
0: Yes, sir.
1: All right, then, Henry. Now, first tell me, what is a trapezoid?
0: What is it?
1: Well, Henry, you can't expect to find the area unless you know what it is.
0: But, Father, that's the whole thing. I don't even remember Miss Bennett ever even mentioning trapezoids.
5: Hey, Ken, do either of you have a nutcracker on you?
0: A nutcracker?
5: All your mother had to eat that wasn't in a can were these walnuts.
1: Homer, you'll find my hammer in the basement.
5: Yes, sir. Henry, do you think you'll be through by the time I'm all cracked?
1: Homer! Just run along.
5: Yes, Mr. Aldrich. I'll leave you alone.
1: Let's hurry, Henry. Suppose you look up trapezoids. Where's your math book?
0: Why, in my lunchbox.
1: You're having it for lunch?
0: No, sir. I put it in there so I'd be sure not to forget to bring the book home from school.
1: Well, please get it.
0: Well, that's just it. I forgot my lunchbox.
1: You don't have a book at all?
0: No, sir. So couldn't you just tell me what a trapezoid is?
1: A trapezoid, of course. Now, as I remember it, a trapezoid is a... A trapezoid is a sort of a...
0: Yes, Father?
1: Henry, you'll never learn by my telling you. The thing for you to do is look it up.
0: But where, Father?
1: Doesn't Homer have a geometry book?
0: Sure, but it's probably in his house.
1: Well, ask him to get it.
0: But, Father...
1: And please hurry, Henry. A certain gentleman is waiting for me on a very urgent matter.
6: Hello?
7: Elizabeth, this is Alice.
6: Oh, hello, Alice.
7: Elizabeth, I'm writing a letter to Mr. Bradley, and I wondered if you'd be interested in signing it, too.
6: What sort of a letter, Alice?
7: About the amount of homework they give the boys. I say, Dear Mr. Bradley, as one of your mothers, I'm deeply concerned about my son's weekends.
6: Henry has homework over the weekend?
7: Yes.
6: Well, isn't Homer lucky? He never has any.
7: But aren't he and Henry in the same class?
6: That's true, they are. He must have homework.
7: I should think so.
6: You know what Homer's trouble is. He takes after Will, always putting things off.
7: He does?
6: Alice, I'd hate to tell you how long I've been after Will to shellac my dining room floor. I asked him this morning, and he said he's going bowling with Sam.
7: Sam? Sam's going bowling?
6: Isn't he?
7: Well, right now he's working on a trapezoid with Henry.
6: You don't say. Well.
8: Elizabeth.
6: Oh, my goodness, it's Will. I better hang up before he gets away.
7: All right. Goodbye, Elizabeth.
6: Goodbye. Will, I'd like to speak to you.
8: Elizabeth, have you seen my bowling shoes?
6: Your bowling shoes? They're in my broom closet.
8: What are they doing there?
6: They're so comfortable to do housework in.
8: Elizabeth.
6: And anyway, Will Brown, you won't need them.
8: Why not?
6: If Sam Aldrich can fix Alice's trapezoid, you can shellac my foot.
8: Fix her what?
6: Oh, don't stand around asking questions. Suppose you start.
8: But, Elizabeth, it's too humid to shellac.
6: You used the same excuse in July.
8: But, Elizabeth...
6: Will Brown, how would you like to have sweetbreads for dinner every day from now on?
8: Sweetbreads? Elizabeth...
6: Well, you're going to get them if that floor isn't done today.
8: But Sam will be here any minute.
5: Mother.
8: Elizabeth!
5: Mother, have you seen my geometry book anywhere?
8: Where did you put it?
5: I don't remember. I always put things like that right out of my mind as soon as I get home on Friday.
8: Well, I haven't seen it. And Homer...
5: Well, there it is on the hall table. Excuse me.
8: Wait a minute, Homer. Didn't you promise to help me shellac the dining room floor?
5: Sure. When the time came that you couldn't get out of it.
8: Well, the time has come. Get the brushes and let's start.
5: But, Father...
8: Homer, start shellacking and shut up.
1: Henry... Henry, go back and look through that encyclopedia again.
0: Gee whiz, Father, I did 4 times. And I give you my word, trapezoid's nowhere in there.
1: Henry, it must be. Everything's in the encyclopedia.
0: But it isn't. It goes from trepanning to trap shooting. Oh, I know. Remember when little cousin Bertram visited us last summer?
1: What about it?
0: Boy, if there was one thing he liked to do, it was cut pictures out of books. You suppose he took trapezoids with him?
1: That's a fine thing. Let me at that phone.
0: Father, who are you calling?
1: Mr. Cleary, my accountant. And find out once and for all what a trapezoid is.
7: Number, please.
1: Elm 494.
7: Elm,
0: do you think Mr. Cleary can help us?
1: If he can't, no one can. I've never seen anyone who could do the things with figures that he can.
9: Hello?
1: Oh, hello, Mr. Cleary. This is Mr. Aldrich.
9: Why, hello, Mr. Aldrich. I've been trying to get you all week. Every time I call your office, you're in conference.
1: Yes,
9: we don't have too much time left to get your books in order.
1: Yes, I know, and I'm very anxious to have them out of the way, naturally.
9: You are? Good. Well, I'll be right over.
1: What?
9: All I have to do is get your books together and sharpen my pencil.
1: But, Mr. Cleary...
9: I don't usually work on Saturdays, but if we buckle down, we should be through in 2 or 3 hours.
1: 2 or 3?
9: Goodbye.
1: Mr. Cleary, come back. Mr. Cleary, I don't have time to... Mr. Cleary, I'm in conference.
4: Homer, that's the oldest mistake in the world.
5: But, Father, I thought you were leaving room down at your end for us to get out.
4: You thought I was leaving room. Now we're stuck in the middle of the dining room floor, surrounded by wet shellac. Oh. Elizabeth!
6: Will, do you have to shout all up? Well, wouldn't you know it?
4: Elizabeth, let's be constructive. Get us out of here.
6: Dear, I'm afraid you'll have to stay there until the shellac dries.
5: What?
4: What?
6: And while you're there, Homer, here, catch.
5: Oops.
6: If Henry can do his homework, you can do yours.
4: But, Elizabeth, what about me?
6: You can help Homer.
4: Help Homer?
5: Father? Gee whiz, Mother, have a heart.
1: Do you see it, Henry?
0: Could you boost me higher, Father?
1: There. Is it on that top shelf?
0: No, Father.
1: Well, that's a fine thing. I was positive I saw it out here in the garage.
0: Oh, gee whiz, Father. What good is a mechanic's handbook at a time like this?
1: It might cover trapezoids.
0: But, Father, do you realize it's past 12?
1: I realize it, Henry. I realize it very well. We're not going to waste any more time. What's the name of your math teacher?
0: Miss Bennett, why?
1: We're going straight over to her house and ask for help.
0: Miss Bennett, do you think that's wise?
1: Wise?
0: I mean, asking her to see me on a weekend, considering what she goes through all week.
1: Henry, come along.
2: Sam!
1: Ooh, back in the garage, Henry. Quick!
10: Mr. Aldrich!
0: Father, what's wrong?
2: Sam, are you out
1: that's
2: there
1: Mr. Cleary.
2: Back?
1: If he gets his hands on me, I'll be trapped for the rest of the day. Henry, get behind the car.
2: Sam!
10: Mr. Aldrich!
1: Shh, Henry. Keep down.
2: Sam! I'm afraid he isn't out here, Mr. Cleary.
9: Well, that's strange. He told me he was very anxious to get those books audited.
2: Mr. Cleary, you don't suppose he meant for you to meet him at his office, do you?
9: You think so?
2: Well, perhaps you ought to drive down there.
9: Perhaps I'd better. Let me close those garage doors for you.
2: Mr. Cleary, you didn't snap the padlock, did you?
9: Yes, why?
2: Well, it's just that the lock's gotten terribly rusty, and Mr. Aldrich keeps putting off oiling it. One of these days, we're not going to be able to get it open at all. Hello?
7: Elizabeth, this is Alice. Is Will there?
6: Why, yes, Alice, only...
7: Could you send him over to our house right away?
6: But he's still in the middle of his shellac.
7: What?
6: Alice, what's wrong?
7: Our car seems to have a short circuit in the horn. It just keeps blowing and blowing.
6: Oh, my.
7: And it's locked in the garage and Sam's disappeared.
6: Alice, Gus is here now. I'll send him over.
7: Would you? Thank you, Elizabeth. Goodbye.
6: Goodbye. Gus? Oh, Gus.
11: Yeah?
6: Could you go over to the Aldridges? Their car horn is stuck and the garage door is locked.
11: Oh, sure thing.
6: Goodbye, Gus.
5: Mother?
6: Homer. How did you get out of the dining room?
5: Mother, never mind me. It's Father.
6: What happened?
5: We were standing there in the middle of the room, see, and Father said he couldn't stand being cooped up with me and trapezoids both, so he did it.
6: Did what?
5: He tried to jump from the middle of the dining room to the living room doorway.
6: Oh, dear.
5: And you know what happened?
6: Of course. He didn't make it.
5: Mother, that isn't the point. He was carrying his pot of shellac when he jumped.

0: Henry, do you see Miss Bennett anywhere on the ice?
1: Not yet, Father, but I'm keeping my eyes open. Are you still upset?
0: Henry, I'd rather not discuss it.
1: Yes, sir.
0: But you'd think Gus could have gotten us out of the garage without breaking down the door with an axe. Henry, what does Miss Bennett look like?
1: Gee, you can't miss her. She's sort of... Well, gee, she's very healthy.
0: Healthy? How?
1: Why, in a big way.
0: I see.
2: Henry Aldrich!
1: Oh, boy. Kathleen!
2: So you finally showed up. You realize it's nearly 3 o'clock?
1: Kathleen, let me explain.
2: That's not necessary. And it might interest you to know that Agnes and I had a wonderful time skating with Charlie Clark.
1: Charlie?
2: Yes. Now, if you'll excuse me, I'm going over to see if Charlie's resting comfortably.
0: Something happened to him?
2: Agnes threw him over her shoulder, and she wasn't there when he came down.
1: Kathleen, listen.
2: Goodbye, Henry Aldrich.
1: But Kathleen...
0: Never mind, Kathleen, Henry. Look over there. Is that Miss Bennett?
1: Where? Well, gee whiz. Father, do you think a math teacher should go around in public doing figure eights?
0: Is that what she's doing?
1: She's trying to. Miss Bennett? Oh, Miss Bennett!
0: Miss Bennett!
3: Who's that?
1: I'm Miss Bennett, Henry Aldrich. Could I please speak to you?
3: Stop me, Henry. Stop me.
1: Father, quit.
0: I got you.
4: Oh, my. Thank you very much. Isn't this fun?
1: Miss Bennett.
4: Henry, don't let go of my elbow. I'm not too steady.
0: Miss Bennett, I'm Henry's father.
4: Oh, how do you do, Mr. Aldrich? Would you believe it? I haven't been on skates in 10 years.
1: You haven't?
0: Miss Bennett, we have a problem.
4: Yes?
0: That is, Henry has a problem. That is, well, I know it isn't ethical, but we're sort of stuck on that trapezoid.
4: Trapezoid? What trapezoid?
1: The one that's our homework for Monday.
4: Henry, did I give a problem about trapezoid?
1: Gee whiz, sure, you wrote it on the blackboard.
4: I did. I haven't taken up trapezoids with the class yet.
0: What?
1: She hasn't taken it up. Oh, boy.
4: I meant to get into them this past week, but somehow I just put it off and put it off.
0: Miss Bennett, do you mean to say...
4: Mr. Aldrich, you're letting go of my arm.
1: Father!
4: Ah!
0: Miss Bennett!
5: Sam?
0: Yes, Alice?
5: Are you all right on the couch?
0: I'm fine.
5: Is that easy chair comfortable, Henry?
1: Yes, Mother.
5: Would either of you like another blanket?
0: No, thank you.
1: No, thanks, Mother.
5: Well, I just want you both to know I think it was a very brave thing to do.
0: Brave?
5: Yes, pulling Miss Bennett out of the water like that.
0: We didn't do it to be brave. Miss Bennett was holding on to us for dear life. We rescued her in self-defense.
5: Dear, I know better.
1: Father, are you really going to take me out of school if Miss Bennett stays at Central High?
0: I haven't decided.
5: Sam, don't you think you ought to cool off first?
0: Alice, I'm as cooled off as I'll ever be.
5: Incidentally, Sam, did you find out what a trapezoid is?
0: Yes, Alice, a trapezoid is a... A trapezoid, a... Well, Alice, do you see that lampshade over the dining room table?
5: The one that sort of tilts?
0: Yes, that's a perfect example of a trapezoid.
1: You know, Father, it just occurred to me. It's been hanging over our heads all day.
6: Hey, Henry.
1: In here, Homer. I'll get the phone.
6: Hi, Ken, old-timer. Here's my geometry book.
1: Boy, Homer, you sure took your time.
6: I couldn't help it. My father and I just got through cleaning off the walls.
0: The walls?
6: Boy, you should have seen the way his can splashed when it landed.
1: Gee, Homer. Homer, what's this all over your book?
6: Shellac.
1: What?
6: If you think that's in bad shape, you ought to see my father. My mother says it's the first time in his life he got his hair to stay down.
5: Sam, that was Mr. Cleary on the phone.
0: Cleary?
5: Yes, he called to say you weren't at the office either.
0: Alice, what did you tell him?
5: I told him you were flat on your back.
0: Good.
5: And so he said not to let you up, he'd be right over with the books.
0: What? Alice!
1: Here's hoping you'll be in your living room in hours next week at the same time. Good night, folks.
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